0: feel like you need to do better against the run?
1: Got to go to the drawing board and figure it out. You know, we got really good backs. We got a good offensive line. There's more meat on that bone.
2: Clint, you've stayed away from a lot of bold kind of proclamations, starting with the Raiders. What was it at halftime that made you feel like you're saying, you know, we're going to win the game?
1: That's how I felt. So I just said what I felt.
3: Clint, do you get the feeling that regardless of what this team record is, regardless of how well you guys play from week to week, that you'll be fighting the notion that these are the same old Raiders all season long?
1: No, it's a new year. It's a new season. We don't think about that or eyes are going forward.
4: Hi, Coach, over here. Obviously not the result that you wanted, but the defense made some pretty good stops. What do you think of Rob Leonard and the way he called this game?
1: Him and his staff have been phenomenal throughout. And, credit to the Chiefs. They made a lot of big plays, too.
5: Clint, you guys have been on the plus side of takeaways all year long today, minus two. Do you just talk about the importance of, you know, taking care of the ball, especially in that kind of situation?
1: Yeah, that's a big factor in winning and losing. We know that, and obviously we gave him too many opportunities tonight.
6: Clint, talk about the play of Kirk Cousins at the end of the game, his veteran leadership and what that meant to you, especially down the stretch when time's expiring.
1: Yeah, that's who he is. That's who he is. He played really good football tonight. That's why we brought him here.
7: Could you talk about Derek's fumble? He looked almost a little tentative there for a second. Yeah. Can you tell me if you heard anything? Was there anything?
1: I would have to. I have to watch it on film. I thought their guy did a good job of punching it out, if I'm not wrong. But I have to see it again.
0: Your first defeat. What do you hope to see from this team in response? What do you want to learn?
1: You find out way more about yourself through adversity. And so we have some adversity right here, and now we get a chance to go to the next opponent. So that's New England.
8: Your tight end room accounted for well over 100 yards and two of your team's touchdowns. Can you just talk about that trio as a whole and how they can spread out your offense?
1: Brock, Mike, Ian, those guys, they're an impressive group. Luke Steckel is an impressive coach, and we count on them every week.
9: Pass it to Will here.
10: Clint, if we can, back to your halftime statement. I know you said it's because of what you believe, but on the whole with this team, it seems as if you're not trying to convince them they can compete, but you're coaching them as though they already know they're going to win. How important is that every single week, especially going into a game like this?
1: Yeah, that's why you play the game. That's why you suit up. That's what we expect every week. You know, we have really good players. We have talented coaches, and that's our expectation every week.
11: Clint, on the Tyquan Thornton explosive play that goes downfield, seemed like a pretty aggressive play call to send the all-out blitz at Mahomes. Just kind of what went into the decision there to go after him like that?
1: Yeah, again, that's, we're going to be aggressive for the game. And sometimes you win those situations, sometimes go the other way. So, but that's part of being a competitor and doing what you feel is right in the moment.
11: Could you expound a little bit on kind of just what the struggles were at the end of the game there, getting the play call in and what kind of this led to?
1: Yeah, I didn't get the play call in fast enough to the quarterback. Total missed opportunity. So, I blew it.
9: Guys, all set? Thanks, Coach.
1: Thanks.
12: All right. Obviously, difficult loss at home. I thought you did a lot of good things. There's also going to go back and watch and see all kinds of things that, we left out there, could have done better. I think you got to credit the Chiefs. They're a good football team. And if you do make a mistake or if you don't take advantage of an opportunity you have, then they tend to make you pay for that. And it becomes hard to win. Was proud of the way our team kept fighting, kept us in it, kept staying in it. We kept looking up at the scoreboard and still had time and still had timeouts and still had a chance to make a play really until the very end. And just disappointed right now. Every game is so important in this league, and so anytime you feel like you left one that you could have had, it hurts a lot. But all we can do now is respond and get back to work and be hard on ourselves tomorrow and get ready for New England. But I can take any questions you have.
7: Kirk, as a player and players in that locker room, what does it mean to you guys when your coach is so aggressive? He's coming in to win. He's not coming in to keep it close. And
12: Yeah, I felt Clint felt we needed to be aggressive. We needed to be attacking all game long. And if you come in here trying to just hang around with a good football team, it may not pan out the way you want. So I felt like we needed to attack. And

0: Just wish there had been, by me, better execution at moments that would have given us that chance to come out on top.
1: Kirk, knowing that there are no moral victories, and as you said, today is a disappointment for you guys, but in the whole scheme of things, do you walk out of here even more encouraged than less encouraged, considering the fight, considering the circumstances, considering the fact that you guys had a chance to maybe win the game at the very end, despite some of the things that happened?
0: No, I think there's a lot to build on. I felt like our defense did just a great job keeping us in the game. We kicked too many field goals, didn't score enough points, but our defense's play allowed us to still have a lead, to still be in it for so much of the game. It's just tough to not finish.
2: Kirk, I would imagine to piggyback off Hondo's question, there's a fine line between a coach that is convincing his team that they can win and coaching a team with an expectation that they already know they can. How does that become infectious for the captain or the offensive captain like yourself in terms of that small fine line?
0: I mean, all I know is to have good habits and to, make sure my teammates have great habits. And if we do that, I believe, process over outcome, that you're going to be pleased with the outcome more often than not. So, the way we work Monday through Saturday is really what I pay attention to. And then I believe that if you're doing the right things there, that Sunday you're going to give yourself the best chance. And I think we've had good habits, and we just have to keep growing together. And as I'm talking, I'm just thinking of a play here or a play there that should have been able to execute and maybe would have been the difference. So that's pro football. It's why it's a great league, but it's also why it'll beat you up.
3: Kurt, I know you mentioned you're disappointed with the field goals, but could you talk about the reliance and what Matt Gay brings to this team, please?
0: Yeah, he's been outstanding. We've put him in some tough spots with the length of his kicks, but he keeps responding. And in this league, man, you really need it. It makes a major difference, and so many of these games and the bigger games seem to come down to kicks. So, there's so much football up ahead, and we'll rely on him quite a bit in the weeks to come.
4: Kirk, in the vein of aggressiveness, that third quarter, you take the field goal off the board and you go for it, you don't get it. But the fourth quarter, similar situation, fourth and two, and you decide to kick the field goal. Just what was kind of the difference for the team in those two situations and the difference of decisions?
0: Yeah, I don't know. I have leave those decisions to the coaching staff. But it's tough calls, and you're always going to kind of be woulda, coulda, shoulda. But I thought you gotta it's our job to execute, make the coach right. And I'll go back and watch the tape, but feel like I probably could have squeezed it into Cody on that fourth down. I feel like I got to him a little late, and he had gotten covered up. And as I'm looking at this, tablet pictures, I'm like, if I had gotten him a little quicker, could I, squeezed it on him? And so that's the plays, one of the plays I'll be driving home kind of thinking about.
3: Kirk, you took quite a beating today. I'm just curious about, especially watching you walk off the field. Can you talk about how you're feeling physically, please?
0: Yeah. I mean, our wellness team does such a good job. I just trust them to handle it. And, I think our team as a whole is doing a great job of just being tough minded and I found movement is medicine too. So getting out on the field and practicing and moving, I always feel better. So I just lean on our team here and kind of let them guide me, and they've done a great job.
4: Kirk, Clint took responsibility for that end of game situation. From your end, what happened there?
0: I mean, that's Clint. He's always going to point the thumb at himself and how he can be better. I think there's a lot going on there. We're trying to get to the optimum play. Clock's running down. I really think in hindsight, the mistake I made among hundreds of mistakes probably, but take the delay game. Like, just take the delay game. What cares about 5 yards? We gotta get in the right play, get to out of bounds. So I even look there and I say, I was trying to snap the ball to avoid the penalty. And you look and you say, we don't want to be in that position, but if we are, is a penalty better? These are all the things I'm going to probably not sleep tonight and ask myself.
5: Clint said there's a lot of meat on the bone with the run game. Can you see it getting better? And like, what needs to happen, do you think, to make that more of a threat?
0: Yeah, no, I think we'll just keep getting our combo blocks, keep getting better at that as we work together longer. Our running backs will keep learning. I think it's just going to be this constant building that happens as more time on task together. And I think you build that continuity, and I think you'll see this run game really come to fruition over time as we just have more time on task to build together and really understand, the nuances of the run game.
4: We see you up there reflecting in real time throughout the game and just now, but reflecting in real time of what what transpired in the game, lots to learn from, but, you know, you hung in there and had a chance to win at the end. How helpful for a team that's, you know, where it was last year going this year, 3-0 start, how helpful can a game like this, learning experience like this, be for the team going forward?
0: No, yeah, I think everything, you know, you put in your bank and your of experiences, good and bad, you learn from it. You know, I'll even mention to Fernando sometimes, I'll be like, hey, you see that there? Like, take note, you know, because someday it's going to be you, and, you know, you're going to want to make sure you do that and not this, or vice versa. So, no, it's just you're learning from every experience, and in this game you learn that, hey, you know, just keep playing. Just keep playing. Tough times don't last. Tough people do. And as long as you protect the football, you know, play through the smoke, you give yourself a chance at the end of the game, and that's what happened today, and we just weren't able to capitalize.
6: Kirk, just along the lines of taking a lot of hits tonight, were anything in particular that Spags was doing to kind of create lanes for you guys? I know he's good about disguising things.
0: Yeah, I mean, he's a tremendous defensive coordinator. They do a great job with their rush, with their coverage, with their pressures. You know, it's a very multiple defense, and, you know, he goes back years, and there's just a lot of respect for him as a coach, as a person, and for their defense and for their team, and, you know, they were a challenge again today.
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11: JPJ is going to be out this weekend, and I'll take any of your questions.
12: Clint, how much do you feel like that competition between JPJ and Caleb prepared Caleb for a moment like this?
11: Yeah, it was, you know, with him, that helped the entire offensive line. And we still got young guys that can play. It's 70-man roster, so we're counting on everybody.
13: This week the Chiefs said they're playing the Oakland Raiders. What does it mean as a first-year head coach to hear this team's style of play connected to that history?
11: Oh, you know, we're just worried about playing this game and playing our best game.
14: I guess, how do you avoid making it bigger than it is with so much attention on it?
11: I think when you treat them all the same, then your approach shouldn't change. So, you know, every game in the NFL is a dogfight. Every game is a Super Bowl. It's 17 weeks in a row.
15: How is Dante Doran doing in his recovery process?
11: He's working very hard. He's doing well, and look forward to getting him back out here at some point and get him back into practice.
15: You think there's a chance he comes back next week?
11: He'll be back practicing at some point next week. I can't say yes or no on that yet.
14: He's been in keeping penalty yards to a minimum.
11: Just our players have been disciplined, and I credit our players.
14: How crucial has that been in the 3-0 start, limiting mistakes like that?
11: Yeah, limiting turnovers, limiting penalties is a key factor in winning games.
16: What ultimately went into your decision to make Zeke the starting corner opposite Eric?
11: Those are two more starters. We got two starters right there, just like JPJ, just like Caleb. So we have great depth.
14: I know you were hoping to have Aiden back at some point this week, and we haven't seen him out there. I guess what is his process in terms of returning?
11: Very hopeful to have Aiden back for this game.
14: I mean, obviously you wouldn't want to have to use him to be the third quarterback, but would that be something he'd be able to do, just kind of stepping in?
11: Absolutely, yes.
13: You mentioned like every game, treating it like the last, not making them up bigger than it is. But how have you seen the players respond to that during this week at practice?
11: You know, I've just seen the same guys I've seen since April. And it kind of goes back to the last comment is we have to treat every game the same.
10: What are the challenges that Steve Spagnuolo presents as a defensive coordinator with some of the exotic blitzes in fronts that he shows?
11: I think just one of the best coaches in the NFL and got excellent players. They do everything well.
14: You've had several matchups with him over the last couple of years. How much does that help to kind of understand what he's trying to do conceptually against you?
11: Yeah, just have so much respect for everything that they do, offensively, defensively, special teams, extremely well coached. And, again, probably, you know, one of the best, if not the best defensive coordinator, best coach in the NFL.
10: Taryn has done some big things for you all in both the run game, making some big stops, and then also had that big pass deflection against the Saints. What has he kind of brought to the secondary so far?
11: Leadership, maturity, work ethic, all the things that we want our players to be. Yeah, you know, he's been a leader for us.
12: What does a healthy Tre'Davious Stoops bring to the defense?
11: He's a playmaker, and he's a young man that's playing in what his third NFL game. So he's still growing, still maturing, but a young player that we're counting on.
16: How has the presence of Max Crosby helped everyone else on defense make plays?
11: Yep, he's one of the best, if not the best player at his position. So he's a leader. He has production. He's a guy that we count on every day.
14: How close do you feel like you are in terms of getting the run game to the efficiency that you want it to be at?
11: We have to be better there.
12: That's it. All right. Thank you.
10: What ultimately did you see from the fumble that needed to get corrected?
17: Well, anytime there's a ball security thing, the biggest issue, you know, everyone says, okay, he should have had the ball tighter. He should have been. To me, ball security is the whole team. Like, we didn't double team well enough on that. We didn't do a couple other things on that play that should have been done, and the ball came out. So it's a team thing, not a individual thing when that happens, in my opinion, in the kicking game.
10: And you send Dylan back out there in the next return. What's kind of the approach on the sidelines when a mistake like that happens and the, keeping the confidence in that guy?
17: Yeah, it's the same as anybody else. You know, you have confidence in him. That's the reason you put him back there, right? I mean, mistakes are going to be made, and he made a mistake, and he owned up to it. And next one, he goes out and does his job. So, I think in the first game, we had him in some serious situations where he could have scored on a couple of those, and that was the same guy running it. So, you know, you want to have him in the same position and just know that he made a mistake and correct it.
18: Career, what do you think is the biggest improvement you've noticed from Malik Benson that's carried over from training camp to now?
17: He's more confident catching the ball, you know, on returns for sure. And he better be this week because this guy is a lefty and he puts it down the field. So, it's going to be a challenge for us all. They got a great special teams group. They're very well coached. Dave Toe's been doing it a long time. They're an excellent group. And, Malik's going to have to show up for sure because it's definitely going to be a different ball than what he's seen so far.
19: How is it different? How does it look different coming off a lefty's foot?
17: The spin's different. You know, it's just like we had Michael Vick in Atlanta and the receivers when he first got there. You know, obviously he spun it pretty hard, but it's just a different spin. So it's the same thing as a punt. And we had a young man that we worked out yesterday here to help out with that.
14: That's what I was going to ask. How do you prepare for that when you go on the lefty? I guess you find one.
17: Yeah.
14: How did that go?
17: Good. Yeah, you know, he hit a ton of balls. He's a guy that has a chance to be a punter in this league. We worked him out in minicamp, and, you know, I think it was good for the returners to see it, both Dylan and Malik, and I think 83 got some too. So it was good to see. He had a bunch of balls for sure, so it was good to see.
14: What are the metrics that you use? Are there numbers, or are you just kind of a feel kind of guy? Like the EPA, I know you guys have been very impressive. Starting field position differential, you guys have been impressive in that too. Like, are there specific things you look at?
17: Yeah, you keep trying to get me on these metrics, man. But really, my metric is, we're 3-0 right now, and we want to try to go 1-0 this weekend. That's my biggest metric. And I just want to help out our guys play complementary football as much as we can. You know, if the defense needs to be starting the ball inside the five, let's make sure that we don't mess up a hang 10 situation, right? The offense may be struggling at a time to move the ball. Let's get the ball in the 40 for them and see what happens. So that's the really the biggest metric that we're working on right now.
14: During the season, are you able to watch what other teams are doing? You just kind of check out games that you're not even involved in to say, oh, this might be interesting. Or do you have time to do the kind of
17: ton? Yeah, you have to. I mean, I try to watch every game. You know, they had the Thursday night game in there last night. There's a couple things that happened in that game that are close to what could happen in our game. I think it's always good to be able to show that to the players. And, you know, if it's something quick, we can always text them, you know, shoot that, text them. And then if it applies to what's going on this week, it's helpful. You know, I think you always got to be coaching. You always got to be looking. You always got to be striving to find a better way to do things.
10: Tommy got named a special teams captain this week. What impact have you seen him have on your group so far?
17: Well, first of all, leadership-wise, I mean, he's really a good leader. The guys follow him. He plays with his hair on fire. It's important to him. He knows his role on this football team. And, you know, I just think that you try to – he was very productive last week. He did a good job for us in the game. And, you know, it's something that he's earned. So hopefully he keeps earning it. Good. Thank you. Appreciate it.
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21: It's an AFC West showdown as the 3-0 Raiders host the 3-0 Chiefs. Good Morning Football's Kyle Brandt tells us why the silver and black are for real. And he's tied for the league lead in interceptions. We sit down with Raider rookie sensation Hezekiah Massis. Plus, NFL MVP Rich Gannon breaks down Kirk Cousins, Patrick Mahomes, and the battle for first place this Sunday. The Silver and Black Show starts now. Welcome into the Silver and Black Show, everybody. I'm Amber Theo Harris. The Raiders are undefeated, and Raider Nation, ain't nothing wrong with enjoying that a little bit. Don't let anybody tell you it's too early, because this team's start is historic. The last team to start a season 3-0 with a rookie head coach the same year they held the number one overall pick was the 1959 Green Bay Packers under new head coach Vince Lombardi. Dude has a Super Bowl trophy named after him now. The point here isn't to overhype. It's to merely point out that all great things start somewhere. 9 months ago, the Raiders were the worst team in football with no head coach. This week, Clint Kubiak has his team playing for a shot to sit atop the division. Now, if that ain't something to believe in, I don't know what is. And to talk about it all, we bring in our first guest who has never wavered in his belief in the Ravers. Good morning, football's Kyle Brandt. I like it. Let's bring it in with some energy. He joins the show. Kyle, I'll tell you, man, a lot of bandwagon fans right now. They sit next to you there on ESPN and NFL Network. But you know what? You were never a bandwagon fan. You've always kind of been on board. So when did you start, you know, repping the silver and black? I think you're from Illinois, right? So, like, what is the connection to the Raiders?
1: Well, first of all, Amber, anybody who's doubting should have listened to the monologue that you just dropped, because that was fire, they say. And I learned that Clint Kubiak is the next Vince Lombardi. So let's go. We're all in. I'm fired up. I love this. That was a really, really good introduction. And I'm just going to take the baton from you and say, yes, I am born and raised in Illinois. When I was a kid, I was a Bears fan. Working for the league, you kind of celebrate all the teams. And I would never call myself a Raiders fan, but I am an enthusiast and I root for them because I just get sick of hearing the same old crap about the same old teams. And I feel like if you are sitting here not buying in at all to the 3-0 Raiders, you're definitely not paying attention. And at worst, you have a prejudice against the past and you are living in past seasons and even past decades. And I just don't think that the 2026 Raiders should have to pay for the sins of other Raiders teams that didn't work out. Join us in 2026 when they're an undefeated team who leads the league in touchdown passes and takeaways and is going places and has the biggest Raiders game this weekend in years.
21: A man that lives in the now. I like that.
1: Yes.
21: You know what, Kyle, you mentioned monologues. I'm obviously a sucker for a great opening monologue. You have some of the best, but
1: thank you.
21: One of my favorite, I'm going to play this clip. This was you last week on ESPN's Big Day. And I was literally laughing out loud and clapping and so happy to hear this. So I want to play it for Raiders fans in case you miss it. Listen in.
1: And you hear that? That's who's talking about the Raiders. That's who believes in the Raiders. You know what I don't want to listen to anymore? I don't want to listen to the past. I don't give a damn that there are 23-year-old adults who've never seen the Raiders win in January because there are 9-month-old babies who have never seen the Raiders lose in September.
20: Prince,
1: what am I hot on? I'm hot on the bleeping Raiders.
20: Okay,
1: but nobody else is, and that's fine. That's good. That's great. Because you keep doing what Al intended. Just win, baby. Three words, 3-0. Let's go!
21: I love it. 9-month-olds that have not seen the Raiders lose in September. You know what? Like, this is the problem that I'm hearing. You hear a lot of, they're 3-0 right now, but you hear a lot of yeah, buts. Yeah, but it was the Dolphins.
1: Sure.
21: Yeah, but the Chargers kind of stink now. What is it going to take for the yeah, buts to be silenced?
1: Nothing. Amber, they could beat the Chiefs, and I promise you, it's not going to be about, wow, the Raiders look great. It's going to be, what's wrong with the Chiefs? That is what it's about. There's something that the big-time media has made up its mind that the Raiders have a stink on them, and Kirk Cousins has a stink on him, and you put those two together, and it's like, oh, not in our talk show. Please, let's not take segments away from the Cowboys and the Rams to deal with, ew, the Raiders. And it's the fun of it is that you force them. If you keep winning, you force them to change their rundowns to put the colors silver and black in them, and they don't want to do it. I've been there. I'm new at ESPN. I'm going on shows like Get Up and First Take for the first time ever, and I'm not being a polite guest. I'm saying, can we talk about the Raiders, please? And they're like, yeah, I'm not sure we'll have room. I'm like, okay, well, they're 3-0 now, so maybe it might be time. We're talking about teams that are 1-2, that are 0-3, and so they could beat the Chiefs. And it won't even be a Raiders segment. It will be a Chiefs segment. I promise you. Watch next week if it happens.
21: I'll tell you, though, the Raiders like that. They've always kind of been the outsiders. And I think
1: they
21: can ride that to the playoffs if this team continues to build. Two things that stand out to me about this team. One, they respond. Down 11 on the road, no problem. Can do that. Number two, they take the ball away at any moment. What else about this team that you've seen is commanding respect?
1: N'Kobe Dean, just awesome. Just awesome. I mean, I think that if you don't really watch the Raiders, if you don't really watch football, you're like, all right, so they're doing Cousins now. I know my friend has a Max Crosby jersey. And then, you know, I drafted Jenty in fantasy and Bowers is hurt. Like, that's how you feel about the team, as if there's like a 4-player roster. Not only is Bowers not hurt anymore, there's all kinds of other things going on. And right now, N'Kobe Dean, I think, has been their MVP. I think he's the best player on the field on defense. Crosby's great, and they've got a pass rush. It's amazing. But I love watching Dean, the former Butkus winner, the Super Bowl champ. It has been a great signing. I love he's all over the field. You can't take your eyes off of him. So it's like, I don't know if anybody had him on their radar going into 2026 for one of the best defensive players in the AFC, but he's looked exactly like it. And there's a whole bunch of stories like that with the Raiders. It's not just four guys on the team.
21: That's a great summary of what people on the outside might think. But Kirk yeah. Cousins is one of the best quarterbacks right now in the NFL statistically. Him and Kubiak. What is it about a Kubiak-Cousins collab that just seems to work? It worked in Minnesota. It's working right now.
1: Kubiak wanted him from the get-go. Kubiak wanted Kirk Cousins going back months and months and months ago in early 2026, as soon as this started to be a real thing with him and the Raiders. He wanted Cousins. He knew he was going to get the number one pick. He knew he was going to get Mendoza. But Cousins was the guy he went and go got. He can go get him, fine. The decision he made to start him, as you know, it's the first time a number one overall pick has not started week one since Baker Mayfield. It's been a while. And Baker eventually got in there before long on the Browns. Mendoza's not going to. I love the decision so much because he's like, we're going to deal with Fernando. He is the future, and everybody knows that. I want to deal with the now. I want to win. I want to come in here and get some wins in this organization that are more important than Fernando's development on the field. He's like, we got to get some vibes going here and some goodwill. So he starts the guy who's a better chance to win. And here we are at 3-0. I don't think they would be 3-0 with Fernando. I don't know. They may be 0-3. It doesn't matter. He didn't start him. He made the right choice of franchise over the future franchise. We'll get to the future. Don't worry about that. The present is important too. And I think it was a really cool decision he made.
21: You have a segment. I think you still do it. Angry Runs, where you pick out the best runs and running back. There we go. There we go. So you guys got to check
1: scepter.
21: It out. There's the scepter.
1: Yes.
21: Hands out the most angriest run from running backs. And you know what? Ashton Jeanty, you know, he hasn't probably been on your list lately. He struggled a little bit. The ankle is clearly not 100%. How do they reestablish this ground game, especially against Steve Spagnuolo's top 10 run defense?
1: Well, they're going to zag, right? Because Kirk's leading the NFL in touchdown passes. So eventually you're going to see one of these weeks where it's like everybody is trying to stop Kirk. Everybody's going to be jumping Bowers, especially after next week. So you're going to have to run. I have patience with Jeanty. I know he's not 100%, but what he's doing in the meantime, he's catching the ball a lot. He scored a couple times out of the backfield catching the ball. He'll get there running-wise. He actually won one of these scepters at the end of last season when they were really just playing out of string and he was still running hard. I still believe in him. I still think the offensive line is going to get better. And a guy who's as good at offense as Kubiak is going to know when to zag. Think about it the other night. You saw in the Bears game, Case Keenum comes out as the starter and you think they're going to run all over the place, especially since the Bears ran all over the Eagles last year. No, first drive of the game, Case Keenum threw six passes because Ben Johnson knew how to play chess. And I think Kubiak does too.
21: There's also a guy named Washington that could be interesting. If there's yes. a big, he might be the zag too. All right, but then there's Brock Bowers, Michael Mayer, pick your poison. Is anybody using 12 personnel better than the Raiders were last week against the Saints?
1: It's so hot in the streets right now, isn't it? And how about that Bowers reemergence? It's this frustration, you know, in the beginning of a season, it seems weird. What do you mean he's not going to be out there? He's our best player on offense by far. We got to have him out there. Misses a game. And it's like, feel like you're collecting house money because you're winning. And then you bring him out. Is it a slow rollout? Is it three catches for 26 yards and do some nice blocking? Hell no, it's not. In true, like, Al Davis fashion, it's just bombs away, 10 catches. I was watching our guy, Amber, you know, Daniel Jeremiah, who was breaking down the tape of Brock Bowers. And he's like Amon-Ra St. Brown with a tight end's body. His routes are so ridiculous. He's so unguardable. He was just hyping the tape in New Orleans, and that's only one game. 10 catches, one game. I don't know. Has anybody ever had 140 catches in a season with missing a couple games? He looks amazing.
21: Yeah, and Daniel Jeremiah keeps it 100. He ain't going to give praise if it isn't deserved. He's a great scout of anything else. Let's go back to N'Kobe Dean. He doesn't get enough credit. Is the Kenneth Walker kind of N'Kobe Dean of the linebacker core versus the Chiefs running game going to be? To me, that's going to be key. I mean, I was looking at a stat that our guy Q Myers pointed out. 38 missed tackles he forced Kenneth Walker. I mean, people are just missing him. How important will that matchup be in this game?
1: Yeah, like, we're not going to blow any smoke here. He looks great. I think he looks even better than the Chiefs could have imagined. He looks better than he did in Seattle, where he was great. Just fresh, young, angry, slippery, like, just fantastic. I mean, Bijan and Jahmyr Gibbs are crazy talented right now, but the best three running backs I've seen in the first month of the season are those guys with Walker. So, yeah, I mean, like, they're going to have to really, really tackle well. And N'Kobe's going to be a big part of that. What I would love to see, there was a great clip of Kenneth Walker last week in which somebody peanut punched him and one of the tacklers put the fist right on the ball. And as they did it, Walker raised it up and defended and took the peanut punch. And it was like just this impressive display of ball security, which is real running back nerd stuff. To that end, I would love to see the Raiders strip him this week. I would love to see them punch that out. And a guy like N'Kobe or Max or any of the guys across the line, if you can get Walker to fumble, it'd be like making him bleed. And it's like there'd be blood in the water. That's what I want to see.
21: Well, as our guy James Jones says, he's like the peanut planter man, you know, the guy on the
1: front. Yes.
21: He's going to be the one punching it. Yeah, the Mr. Yep. Peanut. So that's N'Kobe.
1: The monocle.
21: He's going to be the one punching it out. I'm glad you were with me on that. A lot of people wouldn't have known that one.
1: Oh, I got you, Amber.
21: Thank you. Thanks for getting my back. Travis Kelce, okay? Travis Kelce has look, he's terrorized the Raiders in the past, as he has every other team.
1: Yep.
21: And he's playing kind of resurgence football right now. I mean, he looks really good. How do you expect Rob Leonard to flip the script and stop Travis Kelce?
1: He looks awesome. Yeah. I have to tip the hat. You know, there was a storyline about him. Okay, so he's going to do one last season, and it's going to be Derek Jeter, and he'll wave to the crowd, and he'll have, you know, 43 catches or something like that, and maybe he's the best tight end of all time. I don't know, but he's going to the Hall of Fame. He looks awesome. I mean, he looks like his 5 years ago. He's really, really good. Spry, explosive, high-pointing catches, great routes. The chemistry's always been there, but I don't know if the physics was still there. It is. It's like everything about the Chiefs, Walker looks better than they hoped. Mahomes looks better. Kelce looks better. It's all these, like, damn, they didn't just show up. They're showing out. So you got to mob them. I mean, Kelce is going to be, he's still the guy. He still looks like the number one target. I know they've got these pieces of wide receivers that kind of come and go for the Chiefs, but doesn't it just sound like the same Skyden report we've said for the last 5 or 6 years? You know, the receivers are kind of hit or miss, but, you know, you got to jump Kelce. And I don't even know. You tell me, Amber, has he terrorized the Raiders more or the Chargers? It could be the Broncos. It could be all of them. So if you're ending this game and, you know, Kelce's got 9 catches for 98 yards and a touchdown, it was probably a long day for the Raiders.
21: Yeah, and they're going to have to, those linebackers and you know, Trayden Stukes coming back is going to help with the safety like that to kind of patrol the middle of the field. So last question for you, and thanks for coming on, Kyle. This has been much fun. What is your, you fire Raider Nation up. So what is your message to Raider Nation ahead of this Week 4 matchup for the top of the division with the Chiefs?
1: I would just remember that if you're a fan, if you're an old schooler, if you're a member of the team, there's a really cool identity in being the bad boy, the misfit, and the rock star who the establishment doesn't like. You know how annoyed everyone in mass media is going to be if you beat the Chiefs? They don't want you to. They're rooting against you. The Chiefs, in their minds, are a better story. They're better ratings. They're better headlines. They're openly rooting. The machine, the big old machine, the machine that I work for, wants you to lose. So go and raise your fist and win. And you'll just burn their lives down.
21: All right, I'm going to go get my helmet and run through a wall right now.
1: Let's go, Amber.
21: Let's go. Kyle Brandt, thanks for being here with us. We appreciate it. And we can catch you on Good Morning Football every weekday morning. Also over on ESPN, a ton of programming. Love what you do. Thanks for being here with us, my friend.
1: Just win, baby.
21: Just win, baby. All right, coming up, it's great to hit on your draft picks, but a fifth rounder just 3 weeks into the season? Rookie sensation Hezekiah Massis joins the show next.
2: We need Raider Nation. 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I can't wait to pull into the parking lot, you know, 3 hours before the game and just see everybody walking around. It just gives myself and our team so much energy and so much joy to see them there supporting us. So we're excited to play in front of them.
21: 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And Victory Live, connecting the world of live experiences. Well, he is one of the NFL's top young stars, just three games into his rookie season, hanging out here with the newest corner for the Raiders, Hezekiah Masses. But you go by Zeke, right?
3: Yes.
21: Who, if I call you Zeke?
3: Yes.
21: Okay, we'll go by Zeke. Everyone talks about how fast. Most rookies will say, the game moves so fast, but not you. Three interceptions, first two career starts in the NFL. What was your moment, and in what game where you said, okay, I actually belong here. I can do this.
3: Yeah, definitely. It was the second game versus the Chargers. My first career start. I was out there, like, the first drive. It was just the rhythm. Everything was smooth. And I was like, yeah. It calmed down for me. I was calm out there. And I was like, yeah, I'm supposed to be out here.
21: Well, you look like you're pretty comfortable. Well, day one of camp, I was talking to defensive coordinator Rob Leonard. And he told me about your confidence. This was when people were just like, hey, this is the fifth-round draft pick. We really don't know a lot about him. He pointed you out as somebody that's very confident. We know you're from Florida.
3: Yes.
21: Shout out to Deerfield Beach, Florida.
3: Yes. Right? 954, yeah.
21: That's right. Yes. You guys just kind of walk with a little different swag down there, though. That's just normal. Try to explain to people that aren't from Florida what that mentality is.
3: You just got to be from down there, for real, for real. Like, it's just like upbringing, like what we see like the fancy car, the fancy house, and like our moms are like, they don't really have it all. So, like, yeah, man, we like, yeah, we got to get it. Like, we got to do what we got to do to go get it and like take care of our family. So, and that Florida water, we just different. So, yeah, our upbringing, we just different. Got that swag, just different.
21: It is kind of like a ball hawking mentality in the water. I feel like a lot of good defensive backs come out of Florida. But, look, there is a saying, if he had good hands, he wouldn't be on defense. But people don't know this. Growing up, you were a receiver. At some point, somebody knew that you should be a defensive back. Yeah. Who was it? When did you make the switch? And what do you think they saw in you at the time that maybe you didn't see?
3: Yeah, definitely. I made the switch my COVID year of high school. I had a long, it was the summertime. I had a long coach with my own high school DB coach. He was like, Zeke, man, you long and lengthy, man. Like, I see you on the defense side of the ball. You should try it out. So summer, I'm just like having reps at corner, and I just fell in love with it. And then it just took off from there.
21: You definitely took off from there. And I think Rob Leonard, defensive coordinator, has put you guys in a great position. What is it about him that has this unit playing so dominantly so early? You guys are new to each other.
3: Yeah, man. Nah, soon as we stepped in, day one, we know the standard, and like we know what we're chasing. So day one, we just all bought in to like our standard, and then we got to follow it.
21: We were sitting here getting ready, and Traydon Stoops was over there, you know, jawing to you and talking to you. Which teammate, though? I mean, I know he's a rookie like you, but is there a teammate that you've kind of leaned on, whether it's defense or offense, a veteran that has really been helpful?
3: I say all the guys. Like, I can go to any guy. It don't even have to be my position group. Like, I can go to a D lineman or anybody, and like they'll help me. Definitely, like Max Crosby, like he's like cool. So like I can just ask him for anything, and like he'll tell me answers.
21: And I feel like it used to always just be Max Crosby here, but now there's so many veterans. I mean, there's more than just him. Who else kind of has stepped up as the leaders?
3: Oh yeah, definitely like Quiddy Pay, N'Kobe Dean, Quay Walker, Eric Stokes for sure. And like all them guys just helped me.
21: N'Kobe Dean is a dog.
3: 100%.
21: When you watch him hit people, does that get you going?
3: 100%. I'm like, oh, yeah, I got to get a big hit now. Yeah.
21: You feed off of each other.
3: Yep.
21: You do.
3: Yeah.
21: Traydon Stoops, as I just said, I want to go back to him because I mentioned him. I mean, he had the interception in week one. We keep saying the word ball hawk. What do you want people to know about this young secondary? Because a lot of people didn't know who you guys were.
3: Yeah, man, it's just, we young, yeah, we know we young, but, man, we ball hawks, and we trying to get that ball, trying to create turnovers.
21: It's working out for you, and if you look at your college history, you started out at FIU,
3: yes.
21: Not a huge powerhouse, then you moved to Cal for just a short amount of time,
3: yes.
21: But yet you're able to read offenses and anticipate so effectively really early. What do you attribute that to? Because that's not common. Usually takes a while to be able to read those offenses.
3: Yeah, definitely like you said earlier, man. So I've been in the offensive side of the ball. So I play receiver. So I kind of know like their drops, like what they're trying to get to, like their landmarks. So, and I just try to feed off that, know like what's coming.
21: So that knowledge as a receiver really helped you have a vision of the field. So you're thinking like the offensive guy when you're out there?
3: 100%. I'm going through my keys. Oh, yeah, the receiver, his split right here, I know like what I can be getting, 100%.
21: I know you were a receiver, so is there any player that growing up in Florida was your favorite player that inspired you that you said, hey, I want to be a receiver like him?
3: Definitely. So I'm a young guy. So Jerry Jeudy went to my high school. So like he always had like quick feet and stuff. I always want to be like Jerry Jeudy, Antonio Brown, Chad, John. I mean, Ocho Cinco. Like all them guys. I just want to be like them guys. Like twitchy receivers.
21: Any DBs?
3: DBs. We got a few. see, I told you I was the offensive guy, so I never really looked at the defensive side of the ball. So, yeah, I always wanted to be a receiver, so I just always like watch receivers and stuff like that.
5: Now, though, do you look at other DBs in the league and try to learn from them?
3: Yes, I try to get everybody like added to my toolbox, 100%.
5: Who's doing it at the top level in the league right now? It's the one guy that the young guys in the league say, man, I watch him.
3: It's sleeper. I'm biased. I'm going to say James Pierre.
5: I like that.
3: Yeah.
5: I like that.
3: Minnesota now. He's from my hometown, so I'm going to be biased.
5: You rep Florida, don't
3: yeah,
5: you?
3: Yeah, I got to.
5: Aside from Mahomes, you know, obviously you think of him when you think of the Chiefs, but what stands out about this Chiefs team that they're doing so well when you watch the tape?
3: Oh, yeah, so them guys, they gel off you. They know the offense because they've been around a long time. Them guys know the offense. They gel together. They know what they want to do. So, yeah, they just feed off each other.
5: If you look back at that Saints game, obviously you guys so dominate with the four takeaways in the fourth quarter. But the first three quarters, there's some things to tighten up.
3: Yeah, 100%, yeah.
5: So how do you guys set the tone early against the Chiefs?
3: Just, you know, first drive, see what they're trying to attack, and then get on it now. Like, we can't wait, and then just start fast.
5: Well, Zeke, it's so nice to get to know you. I know Raider Nation is excited to know more about you, but even more so, they can't wait to see you at Allegiant, taking on Patrick Mahomes and the Chiefs. Best of luck out there on Sunday.
3: Thank you so much. Thanks for having me.
5: Of course. Coming up, 15 years in the league, and Kirk Cousins is playing the best football of his career. NFL MVP Rich Gannon gives his take next on the Silver and Black Show.
20: What was going on this offseason as you were thinking about, you know, your next move?
22: Just having that tradition, that just the culture of being a Raider, you know, from the time it started till now, man. Mm-hmm. It's different here, you know.
20: Yeah.
22: We always want to win. We want to bring that toughness, that mentality. It's kind of like Michigan State, you know. We're tough. So I love that about this culture, about this organization, and I'm just glad to be a part of it and help build upon that.

0: Kirk Cousins is the first quarterback in NFL history to throw three touchdowns in his first three games with a new team as he and the Raiders look to start the season 4-0 Sunday against the Chiefs. And to add perspective, we say hello to NFL MVP Rich Gannon. Good to see you, Rich. How you doing?
1: Amber, I'm doing great. I'm pretty fired up. It's Chiefs-Raiders. When's the last time these two teams met during the regular season and were undefeated? I cannot wait for the kickoff.
0: I'm looking forward to it, too. And look, you were part of watching this organization turn around, go to the Super Bowl years ago. I know you're still very close to Coach Gruden. You told me off camera, I got to start this. You had a conversation with him. What is he saying right now about remembering the feeling then versus what's happening now?
1: I think for every new coach, for an organization that's going through significant change, I think there is a real turning point. And I go back to John and I's first season together was 1999, and we went into the last game of the regular season. It was in January of 2000 down at Arrowhead, and we were 7-8. All the Chiefs had to do, they were heavily favored in the game. All they had to do was beat us, and they were going to be the AFC West champs and go to the playoffs. They lose the game, and Seattle's the AFC West champs, and the Chiefs are out of the playoffs. And so we were 7-8. There's a lot of rumors about Al Davis firing John Gruden after his second season. But you go back and look at that season, we lost the eight losses that we had were all one-score losses. We lost so many games by a point or a field goal. The kicking, we had a major problem with our kicker. We brought in Joe Nedney at the end of the season. So we go down there, and we get behind early. We kick the ball, we punt the ball to Merrick Vanover. He goes back 87 yards for a touchdown. The very next series, I get fooled by James Hastie. He's in the slot, and we throw double slants to my left. He picks it off and walks it in for a touchdown. We're about 8 minutes into the first quarter, and we're behind 17-0. The place is going nuts. We can't hear anything. I walk to the sidelines. John Gruden's ready to choke me out right then and there. And you know, we had a lot of guys that did not play in that game. Lincoln Kennedy didn't play. We lost Steve Wisniewski, James Jett went out early. We just had a lot of guys that were filling in, and we're going up against, Derek Thomas and Leslie, so many great players the Chiefs had. And, it was a battle. We somehow we got to halftime and we were leading, and we somehow got into overtime. That was the game that Tyrone Wheatley ran wild, and he had a couple runs where he carried five guys to the end zone. We threw a couple screen passes. We had a shovel pass to Napoleon Kaufman for a touchdown, and we just kind of came back. We kicked a field goal. Joe Nedney kicks a field goal to get us into overtime, and then in overtime we get a big return. We get a big pass to Tim Brown, and then we go in and Joe Nedney kicks another kick, and we win 41-38. So we went into that offseason. We were 8-8. We had some confidence and momentum. We came back the next year. We went 12-4, and we went to an AFC championship game. So, things can turn quickly in this business. And I look at where the Raiders are at. I'm excited about what's happened through the first three games of the season. I think they exceeded a lot of people's expectations, certainly not mine. I thought this was going to be a very competitive team. I think that Clint Kubiak's done a great job, I think, with his messaging. I think these players have bought in. That's really important. And I think, you got a selfless player like Kirk Cousins who's made some great decisions, put the team first, and it's fun to see him win.
0: That's pretty cool to hear that Coach Gruden and yourself are kind of drawing similar parallels, at least similar feelings. A lot of football to be played. We get that. But what do you like most about what you've seen from Kirk Cousins so far?
1: I just think the way he's managed the situation, it's not an easy situation to come into. You draft a really terrific young quarterback, first overall, all these expectations, all the conversations, all the interviews he's had to do about Fernando Mendoza. I think he's handled it really well. He's been a total professional. He's been willing to help the young quarterback. I think that quarterback room was really good. Amber, you look around the league, we've got a lot of teams that are playing with their third quarterback. You look at Atlanta and Chicago and other teams that have lost quarterbacks, and I think we've got three really good quarterbacks can step in and play. I think even having the rookie sandwich between two veteran quarterbacks, I think it was great keeping Aiden O'Connell. I'm sure there's been some phone calls already about his availability, but yeah, I think it's a really good situation. And I just think that the way Kirk has handled situational football, the way he's managed the game, and I say that in a very respectful way, the decision-making, taking care of the football. I think working with our young receivers, I think, getting Brock Bowers back. He wasn't shy throwing him the football last week. He had 10 catches in that game. So, I think the way the Raiders are going to win the rest of the way is what they're doing the first 3 weeks of the season. There's very few teams in our league that can just go out and dominate you in one phase of the game. And I think most teams have to play complementary football. The Raiders are one of those teams. The Raiders have a bad week offensively. It's going to be tough to overcome. If the Raiders go out and can't stop anybody defensively, it's going to be tough to overcome. But if they play like they played the first 3 weeks of the season, by playing complementary football, being solid in all three phases, offense, defense, and the kicking game, I think the Raiders have a real chance to do something special this season.
0: You and I talked in the offseason about like the just win baby slogans, a commitment to excellence. And it was like, hey, let's focus on turning things around before we keep throwing those out. There's been a very big shift where we're quickly getting back to being able to use those slogans again. And they actually match what's happening on the field. What do you credit this culture shift to?
1: Well, I think it starts with, you know, Mark Davis making some tough decisions, and these are not easy decisions when you have to fire GMs and replace coaches. And so he's done that. I think he's going out and hired John Spytek, who's done a terrific job, I think, you know, managing the roster. And I think the hire of Clint Kubiak, a football man, you know, grew up in a football family. His brother's a coach. His dad was not only a good player, but a Super Bowl winning coach. Somebody who's no nonsense, who's very grounded, very humble, and I think his messaging is rung loud and clear with the players. And I think that's really where it starts. You try to change the culture and the environment. A lot of teaching has to go on. And I think, and I'm, Amber, you and I talked about it. All these slogans, they matter, but what matters the most is not talking about it, but doing it on the field. And I think that's really where it has to start. Like, forget about, you know, team of the decades, commitment to excellence, like that, those were those teams. Let's create our own like destiny, right? Let's create our own future here. And I think we're doing that with young players that have bought in, and it's really exciting to see.
0: It is. And now you got this huge matchup, two undefeated teams this weekend against the Chiefs. What does Chiefs defensive coordinator Steve Spagnuolo do so well year after year that the Raiders are going to have to attack, be aware of, counter very early in this game?
1: I think when you watch the Chiefs play defensively, they're a very disciplined group. And I think they've lost a lot of key components to some of their great defenses. They lose two very good corners in the secondary. They've lost a lot of guys that started a lot of games for them. But this team, you watch them through the first 2 weeks of the season, they have a high football IQ defensively. They understand the scheme. They do a great job disguising their intentions. Their sub-defenses are really good. And really where Spags has had a history of really kind of making things difficult on quarterbacks is on third down. And I think that's where Kirk has to be really sharp. The offense has to be really sharp. First and foremost, you got to stay out of third and long situations where you give him multiple options. I think you got to stay in those third and five or less situations, those third and 2 to 3 situations. You're going to win a bunch of them, but that's going to be the key. Spags has historically been very, very good on defense on third down, where he's got a number of different packages and looks and fronts and pressures that can get home.
0: I know you're tight on time today. Imagine you got a lot of media requests. So I got one more question for you, though. You've played your fair share. You just mentioned it, tough divisional matchups. What could a win over the Chiefs here in Week 4 do for this? Remember, this is such a young, new team, still getting to know each other. What could it do for their mentality going forward?
1: Amber, I'm going to go back. I think history is important in this rivalry. And I think, you know, you look at Marty Schottenheimer. When I was with Marty and the Chiefs, Marty went 18-3 against the Raiders, 18-3. And I remember going to the Kansas City Chiefs for the first time, and there was a real disdain. He did not like, you know, the Raiders. And so we talked about Raider Week. We had signs all around the building and in the you know, locker room and the lunchroom and the meeting rooms. It was like a homecoming game for us. And when I went to the Raiders, I didn't get that same sense. I just felt like maybe I asked John Gruden my first year, like, can I get up in front of the team and at least explain to them what they're getting into here? I think it's important to know what the other side thinks. And, you know, we went to Arrowhead. We lost the first game of the season. It was a shootout. It was like 41-39 or something like that. And then we went to Arrowhead again in January of 2000. And we put 41 on them and we beat them. And then we won the next 5 games. And we really flipped the script with them. So, you know, when we were together, we had, I think my first 4 years in Oakland, we went 7-1 against the Chiefs. So, you know, that's what can happen, and that's what needs to happen. I think, you know, it starts with, you know, taking care of business this weekend and really sending a message to Andy Reid and Patrick Mahomes that this is not the same old Raiders. You know, you look at the last 10 times these two teams have met, and the Chiefs have won 8 of them. That has to start to swing in our favor, and I think it starts this weekend.
0: Clint Kubiak does a great job of introducing these players to the history of the Raiders, and I think there's no doubt they have a better understanding of this rivalry with the Chiefs going into this game than possibly teams in the past. So, Rich Gannon, thanks so much for being here with us. Are you going to Allegiant, or are we going to watch it from home? Are we going to see you out there?
1: I won't be there this week. I'm getting ready to come out, though. I'll tell you what, man, I can't wait. I'm going to be dialed in. This is a meaningful game for a lot of people, but for someone who's on both sides of it, man, I am cheering so hard for my Raiders. And it's been so exciting. You know, I was worried a little bit, Amber. I'm not going to lie to you. Last week, going down to New Orleans, you know, after two wins, it could have easily been a week where they let their guard down. They did not do that. And I don't think anybody needs to get up for this one. This is going to be a real shootout on Sunday.
0: Well, I'll tell you, Raider Nation going to be waiting for you when you do get here. Thanks a lot, Rich Gannon. We appreciate you joining the show. We'll see you soon.
1: Thanks, Amber.
0: Coming up, why the Raiders have become the team no one wants to see in the fourth quarter. One Last Thing is next. This segment of the Silver and Black Show has been brought to you by Cal Football. Las Vegas, we'll see you at Allegiant Stadium Saturday, October 3rd. 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
3: I don't know if the Raiders are good, but they should be at least talked about. They're 3-0, and maybe they're kind of sneaky good this year.
4: The way they built this roster in terms of having the young talent, allowing the young talent to play, but then infusing it with these key veterans is why they are where they are right now.
5: The Raiders can take the ball away. They caused four takeaways in the fourth quarter alone. They close in football games out.
6: Is this a good team? Are they a well-coached team? They're both. They're a good football team. They're well-coached, and the players are responding. There's a lot of good things happening in Vegas right now.
0: Looks like we got their attention. Time now for one last thing. The most famous line in Steve Sable's epic 1974 poem is, "The autumn wind is a raider, pillaging just for fun." It means the Raiders are coming, and they'll take from you what they please. It's been a long time since any Raiders team embodied such poetry, but this one does. Their 9 takeaways lead the NFL and have allowed them to steal the souls of opposing offenses late in the game.
7: N'Kobe Dean's been playing great football, forcing fumbles in the fourth quarter the last 2 weeks. I mean, they've got players making
8: their
7: plays in the
8: fourth quarter.
7: Their defense
8: has been more impressive, I think.
9: You ask if they're good. They're 3-0 good, and this is a league that is about momentum. So are the Raiders good? They're good.
0: I'd say so, Adam Schefter. Look at this number. It's a 0. That's the total amount of points

0: continue to do that. And I think we have four in the second half, so we got to keep it up.
1: Are there things to clean up? Absolutely. To be fair, the Raiders' defense did allow four Tyler Shuck touchdowns through three quarters and 148 yards on the ground. Clint Kubiak's offense struggled to run the ball for a second week in a row, but Kirk Cousins, Brock Bowers, and so many other role players kept grinding.
2: I got to be honest with you. Every time the Saints scored, the Raiders answered. The Raiders were very, very good, John, situationally in this game. The Raiders looked like a very, very well-coached football team.
1: There's a lot to build on, and Sunday will be a big test against the Chiefs. But if there's one thing we do know, it's that this Raiders team finds ways to win, and that is huge in a league where there were 12 one-possession games in week three alone. That'll do it for us. It is Chiefs Raiders at Allegiant. Raider Nation, get there early. Be in your seat. Showtime at 1:05, right ahead of that 1:25 p.m. kickoff. Be sure to catch Eric Allen and James Jones, along with myself, right after the game on Raiders' official YouTube channel for Raiders Game Day. Have a great weekend, everybody.
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7: Morning, everybody. How are you guys doing today? All right. Well, here we go.
8: DJ Glaze is a guy we never really talk about or ask much about, but he just kind of quietly goes about his business.
7: DJ's really tremendous hard worker, somebody that's a smart football player, shows up every day to work, but that's the mindset of that whole group, and what we're trying to achieve with that whole group is they come in, they put their heads down, they go to work, all of them, you know, the coaches that coach them, the players, that room is that's kind of their mindset and what they want to, that's what they want to be.
9: I mean, you've seen, I'm sure you've heard of what it's like to coach Brock Bowers, you saw it at practice, training camp, what was it like in his production just the first game that he was back?
7: It was Brock's a tremendous football player, and you know when Brock's clicking, it's a lot of fun to watch. So you know he's playing at a high level. You know, that's something that helps our offense.
8: There's always things to work on. What do you think the key would be to getting the run game a little bit more consistent?
7: I think it's everything. I think it's all 11 players. I think it's as our coaching staff as we continue to grow and as we continue to grow as an offense, that you know we put everything together, the little details of each individual play, the little minutiae of every play, being on our details with everything we do, and then being able to play fast.
10: Through 3 weeks of football, you guys have been pretty successful when you guys are in this heavy personnel group as well as like two or three tight ends or two, like Ashton and Connor, hey, we're out there. Just, why do you feel like you guys have been so successful?
7: We're always looking to

0: diversify what we're doing, create a multitude of looks. But, you know, if sometimes, you know, things work well 1 week, there'll be times where other things work well. So, you know, we just try to find what we're doing well, that day, and then capitalize on that.
1: Speaking of getting better, your first drive after halftime has resulted in a turnover and 2 3-and-outs, if I'm not mistaken. Have you identified what the issue is, and how do you go about fixing it?
0: Yeah, anytime that, you know, we don't have success as an offense, we definitely put that under scrutiny. You know, whether it's that, whether there's, you know, there's a multitude of things we can look at, but we're always trying to get better, always trying to get better on our details, how we can attack it, how we can put our players in the best position as coaches, and then how players can go out and execute at a higher level.
2: What kind of challenges does Spags bring as a play caller defensively?
0: Yeah, he's been doing it for a long time, and he's been doing stuff really well for a long time. That group's been together. They're cohesive. They're unbelievably well coached. Everybody knows how to do what they ask to do, and do it at a fast-paced level. It's a tremendous challenge for us.
3: With all that Brock's able to do you guys even categorize him as a tight end, or what? How would you kind of describe his role in this offense?
0: I mean, you know, we try to, our skill players have to do a multitude of things. So everything, you know, whether he's in line, out, you know, I don't really know if we put a name on anything, but, you know, we ask guys to plug and play in different positions, whether it's him, you know, whether it's other players in our offense. You know, we see guys put in different spots, and really ultimately we're just trying to make the guys successful in whatever they do.
4: Can you talk a little bit about Cody White for me?
0: Yeah, Cody's, you know, since we've had Cody here and, you know, knowing Cody for a while now, he's a really hard football player, really hard worker, smart player, and then somebody that just, you know, is always trying to do the right things on the field, off the field, how he prepares, how he gets ready. And so, you know, he's ready for game day whenever his number's called, that he's ready to make a play and do exactly what we ask him.
5: We saw Mike Washington, you know, score his first career rushing touchdown. Came in a critical moment last week. Just, are you expecting his role to expand in the run game moving forward?
0: Yeah, I think everything, you know, we're always trying to diversify what we do. We're trying to, you know, get guys the most opportunities, you know, depending on what's going on in that game. And I think, you know, it's always fluctuating depending on, you know, how the game's going, what that day's like, what challenges the defenses are presenting us. So we're always looking to get guys more opportunities whenever they see fit, whenever we see fit.
6: With Jack Besh on injured reserve, how has that really, how led to the rest of the receiving core being challenged to step up their game?
0: I think anytime you lose a guy, you have to have that next man up mentality. And, you know, I know that that's a cliche that gets thrown around all the time, but if we're really about being a 70-man roster, then that's something that we have to pride ourselves in, that the next guy's ready to go, next guy's ready to step up. You know, it's a great challenge for us as coaches, getting the next guys ready to play and having them ready to play at all times. So then when their number's called upon, they can have success.
7: CJ's dealing with an injury, but what do you like the most about the depth that you have on the offensive line? Because, you know, injuries are going to nag at them throughout the whole season.
0: Yeah, I think it's a 17-game season, so you have to have guys ready to go. And I think our coaches, the guys that work with the offensive line, they do a great job of having those guys prepared, whatever position they're in, but having them ready to be game ready at any time.
8: Going back to the point about guys having to step up, how satisfied have you guys been that it seems like guys are ready to step up and they're available when their number is called?
0: I think that's a testament to those guys just knowing that this is a long season and that injuries and different circumstances are a part of this game. So everybody has to be ready to go. So it's a credit to them. It's a credit to our coaches having those guys ready to go each and every day.
4: I assume it's kind of fun to go up against different defenses. What is it like with the Chiefs?
0: They're, like I said before, an unbelievably well-coached team that plays fast. They're very aggressive. They have great players. So it's a tremendous challenge for us going forward.
4: All right, congrats. Thank you.
0: Thanks, guys. Have a good day.
9: You good?
2: We've asked several times about Nick Roby's leadership, but I guess what makes him unique in that role as a guy that people just like to follow?
9: He's authentic. You know, I think it's him and Quay. You know, like him and Quay in the center, both together, they affect the team tremendously. I think Ron L's done a heck of a job leading that room, and, you know, he's done a great job.
3: You all lead the league in turnovers and are nearly halfway to your total from last year. What do you think kind of the biggest?
9: Three games.
3: What do you think? I mean, it is three games, but the production, like, what do you think has been the biggest shift in that so far?
9: Some mindset, attitude. You know, I tell them with ball disruption, it's still the high school principles of what you're focusing on. Are you targeting the ball the right way? You know, making them aware of opportunities where you should be thinking about the ball. It's just coaching it and staying on it and demanding to see it in practice.
8: With this week, Kenneth Walker is leading the league in making folks miss tackles. So when you're going to get those takeaways, how is it going to be so important to make sure they fundamentally wrap up?
9: Yeah, we got to tackle him. We got to tackle him. He's a really, really good player. And, you know, it's fundamentals. First guy in, thinking tackle. Second man in, thinking strip.
1: You can always talk about emphasizing turnovers and prioritizing it and fundamentals and all those things.
9: Yeah.
1: But you also have to have players that are able and capable to go out there and do that. When you see N'Kobe Dean, I know we've talked about him earlier, be able to do that three straight games and be technical about it. What does that say about him? And did you know that about his game coming, you know, when he came over?
9: I remember evaluating him coming out of Georgia and how good a player he was. You know, I believe him and Roquan coming out of Georgia, I was like, man, they're different players, but, you know, you see the leadership and the speed and the instincts, the command. I knew he was a really good player, you know, for a long time. I was really excited to get him.
3: You talk about coaching it and having it resonate, specifically with the forced fumbles. I think you've matched the total from last year. How do you feel like that message has resonated? How do you feel like you've been able to get that across to your team?
9: I don't know. If I'm being honest, it's like eyes forward. Like, I don't really care. You know, I really don't. It's like, what do we have to do going forward? What do we have to do? You know, it's in the past. It's helped us, obviously. So, you know, I'm going to be myself and be consistent.
7: I'm sure you had a vision of what you wanted this defense to look like, how you wanted them to play, the effort, the attitude, and all that. I know it's only three games, but do you feel like everything's going in the right direction? And what are some key things that this unit has adapted to early on that you really feel like wanted to make sure that they resonated?
9: Yeah, I still think it's always style of play above all else. I said that from day one. And there's things that pull away from that, you know, scheme, time, you know, like, but, you know, for that to come to life, and you never got it. I always, if we're talking about fundamentals 101, to me, you can, how far do you want to go and dive deeper into your footwork, your hand placement, your eye discipline? I've been out there on the walkthrough just coaching that now, and that's everything.
10: Defensive line coach, you've gone up against the Chiefs a lot, but now you're in a situation where you're directly game planning against Andy Reid. Can you just talk about the challenge of that, of how, you know, exhausting it could be against that offense, but how excited you are for it as well?
9: Yeah, I'm definitely excited about the opportunity. It's, Andy Reid. He's been doing it for a long time, and he's probably the best play caller in the league, you know. So there's some familiarity. You know, for sure. I've played against Andy when I was at Miami and other places, but it's going to be a challenge, and it's I'm excited about the opportunity.
11: How has Tonga Hemingway grown as a run defender?
9: Good, better. I'm always on about it, keeping two cleats in the ground. He's a great athlete. He's so intentional, man. He's working. I mean, when he's here when Max gets here. I think he might even beat him sometimes. He's just so quiet and unassuming. But as a run defender, he's getting better. He's getting better.
1: There's a lot of talk about Kenneth Walker, and rightfully so, he's leading the league in rushing. But there's also a quarterback, Patrick Mahomes. Hard to say that he's getting overshadowed a little bit, but it feels like that almost. When you watch the tape of Pat, not me. Yeah, exactly.
9: Yeah.
1: When you're watching the tape, what version of Patrick Graham or Patrick Mahomes are you seeing?
9: What version? I mean, Patrick Mahomes, you know. The game on the line, ball's in his hand. I mean, he's, how many times you got to see it, you know? I mean, it's, you're thinking about all of them. You're thinking about all the issues and that, and going through it and what you would do, and that's what the weeks are for, just different scenarios as a staff and playing that game.
2: They busted out some kind of, you know, bizarre plays in the past. They did the merry-go-round thing here a couple years ago. They did a play they borrowed from the 1920s a couple weeks ago. How do you prepare for stuff like that that you think just might throw out there for the players?
9: Play your rules. Play your rules. Focus on us. They do what they do. You know, again, it goes back to good eyes, discipline, great communication, and trust your rules and the process.
5: Going into this season, whether it was on both sides of the ball, it was evident that you guys were going to need some young guys to step up. Whether it was the first-year guys, the second-year guys from like Tonka, Hezekiah, even Trayvon Stoops is coming back this week. Just what are your impressions of, you know, your young core as a whole, and how have they been able to, you know, make a name for themselves early on?
9: So you're saying, what do I think of how they've come along?
5: Yeah.
9: Good. I'm always pushing them, and they always respond. You know, you try to not baby them going into the season. You know, when they're out there, no one's going to take it easy on you. And I think their confidence is coming along. And, you know, my job is to be a pain in their rear during the week and then let them go play and see where we're at.
3: What have you made of what Taryn has brought to this defense and the impact that he's had on your unit so far?
9: He's done a really good job. I think Matt Robinson's done a great job coaching him and teaching him the game, not just the playbook, but what things are like in, when the bullets are flying. And, you know, I'm excited to get him back this week.
5: I think you mentioned this, too, and the players talk about it a lot, about how you allow these guys to play freely and, you know, play freely. Just for you, why is that such a big emphasis in terms of your coaching philosophy?
9: You can't emphasize style of play and not let people be aggressive to what they see and coach them with a million what ifs. You know, you teach them the scenarios, and that's why you teach them football, the strengths and weaknesses of every call, of where we're vulnerable and where you can be aggressive. And I want them to trust themselves. You know, we're not going to play scared. We're going to be aggressive, not reckless. Trust your eyes.
3: Sorry, I was talking about Taryn Johnson.
9: Taryn Johnson. Sorry.
3: What he's brought
9: to
3: the group.
9: Taryn Traden, my fault. We're good. Yeah. What about Taryn?
3: What has he brought to the group at that nickel position?
9: Leadership, communication, instincts, consistency. He's been a pillar for us. He's been really good.
7: What have you noticed from Max so far with the leadership's different styles coming in, like Quay and Kobe? Max said that he was able to get to know them a lot better and learn different ways to be a leader. What have you noticed, I guess, from him in that aspect so far?
9: Max has been so consistent. I think it's almost he's been consistent. He's been his exact same self, still having everybody over to his house and still doing D-line dinners, you know, still the first one here with Tonka. You know, his relationship with – it's been fun to see his relationship with other rooms grow. But he's been – you know, he's a robot. You know, he's been the same since I've been here.
8: What do you thought about Malcolm Coates and what he's been able to do so far this season? Just coming back. Looking like he's fully healthy this time.
9: Yeah, he's – I love Malcolm. He's playing fast. He's playing with confidence. And I'm happy he's had some production. I'm staying on him.
11: One more, guys.
4: Let me just ask you about Travis Kelce. He's had some big games against the Raiders. Kelce has. What makes him so difficult to prepare for and kind of slow down or stop?
9: Pick your poison. 15, 87, 9. I mean, there's a lot of guys. When you have good players, it's hard to, you know, take them all away. He's been a really good player for a long time, and his connection with Mahomes is so obvious, I think, to everybody, and he's a great player.
11: All right, last one.
2: You've talked about the freedom that you give the players and the aggressiveness that you play with, but you, as a team, you're last in penalty yards in the league, so you've been pretty disciplined as an entire team. How do you kind of balance that freedom with also playing so disciplined?
9: Man, don't play stupid. You know what I mean? Like, there's a difference of playing with your hair on fire and playing the game between the whistle and doing things the right way. You just focus on doing things the right way. You know, and you know, I think that starts with Clint. He's done an outstanding job of that, and our guys have responded. And, you know, it's easy for me. I just echo the message of the head coach.
11: All right, guys. Thank you.
9: Yeah. Appreciate it. All right, guys.
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15: Hey, welcome in. I'm Paul Gutierrez, joined by Raiders edge rusher Max Crosby. Max, thank you for taking the time. Big week for you, but before we get into what's upcoming, we got to look at what just happened. And after the game in New Orleans, we talked real briefly in the locker room. And I asked you how tough it was to pick up that fumble and how long it took you to just realize, you know what, I got to jump on this thing.
0: Yeah, no, it's see the picture.
15: Yeah.
0: Yeah, like, you know, I got to definitely scoop and score that next time. Yeah. But, yeah, just once I got closer to the sideline, I was like, yeah, I need to get down on this. Because I knew it was a third down and a big moment in the game. So, yeah, next time I'll work on my my baseball skills, my shortstop skills, but. It was a big turning point.
15: It's funny. It was very reminiscent, and I'm old enough to remember watching this game live. In 1982, Ted Hendricks had a similar situation where he was kind of kicking it down the sidelines before he just kind of fell on it. So big shoes to fill in there. But for you and for the defense itself, 4 takeaways in the fourth quarter. I mean, what does that feel like when that momentum is just continuing to roll and grow like an avalanche, really?
0: Yeah, I think it just, you know, it's a testament to what we – emphasized during the week. You know, it's something that we've, you know, started all the way back in April, and I know guys are here before even then, and we've been working on that all offseason. So taking the ball away is, you know, everything in this league. You know, you win the turnover battle, you're gonna have a lot higher odds of winning. So it's a testament to every guy in that locker room, Robbie, you know, leading us and you know, continuously pushing us to focus on taking the ball away and, you know, giving our offense, you know, more chances.
15: 3-0 for the first time since 2021. You were here for that crazy season. You got an opportunity to go 4-0 for the first time since 2002 when the Raiders went to a Super Bowl. What does that feel like right here now? And I know it's all about just now, day by day, game by game, but what does that feel like right now to be enjoying this success one game at a time?
0: Yeah, I know, like you said, you know, it sounds cliche, but you can't. You know, obviously it feels good in that moment. You get the win and you play to win and you got to enjoy it while that's actually happening. But you got to be real quick, you know what I mean? In and out. You got to have short-term memory, and that's with a loss or a win. So, you know, I've been here for a long time and there's been really high highs and really low lows. But I know our focus in that locker room is being present, and that's really what we're focused on because – you don't make it to the playoffs with, you know, 3 wins. You know what I mean? Yeah. So we got a lot of work to do. We have Kansas City this week. We know what type of challenge that is. So we have our work cut out for us. And we got to be, you know, on our P's and Q's, you know, from start to finish.
15: And personally, you've had a lot of personal success here. The team hasn't had a lot of success since you've been here. And I remember meeting you for the very first time when you took that tour of Google. And you were blonde and you had the blonde hair. And I think they called you Draco Malfoy that day. But as you go forward now and what's going on for you, this is different for you because they're doing, I don't want to say load management, so to speak, but they're kind of saving you for ends of games. And you're taking off snaps, 9 to 10 snaps per game thus far. How difficult is that? How easy is that mentally and physically to readjust things on the fly?
0: It's been great. You know what I mean? It's part of it. You know, I've been able to play a lot of snaps and, you know, it's because of the work, you know what I mean? You put in that type of work and, you know, I never was, you know, told to come off the field. I've always wanted to play and if I could play, I can play. But, you know, I'm going, you know, I'm in my 8th season now and, you know, I have a lot of football left in my life and,
16: you know, they're doing a great job. You know, we've had a plan, and we're executing it, and I feel great. And getting other guys some, you know, more reps as well. And then, you know, at the end of the game, like, that's all I've, you know, wanted and worked for, you know, my whole career, is being in situations where I close out games. And, you know, been able to do that a couple times, and look forward to continue doing that.
15: How nice is it to have, and again, this is not a slam on former teammates or anything, but to have guys that are there, that are firemen with you, that are closers with you, guys like N'Kobe, who's been punching the ball out every single game. And mm-hmm. as you mentioned about Quay Walker, you look behind, you see a linebacker that's just as big, if not bigger than you. Mm-hmm. How is it nice to have that supporting cast of characters around you as well now, too?
16: Yeah, it's awesome. You know, we're off to a really good start. But there's obviously, it's a week-to-week, you know, thing in this league. Yeah. So, yeah, we have, you know, great guys in our locker room. We all play for each other. That D-line room, you know, seeing guys like Malcolm and Quitty and Tonka and those guys continue to take big steps forward, it helps everybody around us. So all three levels communicating, being on the same page and putting in the work and talking, you know, throughout the week, and really just having that real connection, so we can go out there and, you know, all be on the same page on game day.
15: And then looking forward, you got your best of frenemies coming into town, Patrick Mahomes.
16: Yep.
15: How funny, you know, the Chiefs call it Raiders week. I don't know what you guys call it, but, you know, because they're coming in here. How much is at stake here? And again, one game at a time, you know, each game is a season into itself. But how big is this opportunity with the Chiefs coming in, and what do you see from them thus far?
16: Yeah, I mean, they're a great team. You know, they've won a lot. And Andy Reid, one of the best coaches. Mahomes, I think, the best quarterback in the league. Obviously, you know, them signing Kenneth Walker, he's been a great, you know, pickup for them. So they have a lot of great pieces. Travis Kelce, can't forget him.
15: Yeah.
16: And their defense is really well coached. And so, you know, they're a division rival. There's a lot of history there. You know, personally, me and Pat, we have a lot of history as well. And it just makes for great, great football. And, you know, it brings the best out of you when you have other guys on the other sideline that are willing to go to that length and to win. So, you know, it's a one play at a time type of mindset, and we know the intensity and how important every single snap and every detail is.
15: Yeah.
16: So, you know, Sunday is going to get here when Sunday gets here, but it's really, you know, the games are won during the week, and, you know, we have a lot of work to do until we get there. But, yeah, it's always respect, and especially when you're playing division games. Like, you know, basically division games count for two, and we know that. So it's a massive game, and, you know, we're looking forward to it.
15: How has your leadership changed, Max, since you've been here, and what you've endured throughout, you know, whether it's been injury or what's happened on the field, what happened in the offseason? How has your leadership changed for this team?
16: You know, for me, it's always been something I want to continue growing and getting better at and evolving. And that's, you know, what comes with, you know, this business. You know, if you want to be the best at what you do, you got to be a lead across the board. And that's something that I focus on every single day. So, yeah, there's been a lot of change here. So that is, that was a challenge, you know, for me at times. Just, you know, you have a new coach, you know, a different coach, and you got to, you know, learn how he is and what he wants, and try to relay certain things to the locker room. And, you know, for me, I've honestly, like, the biggest thing that I've always, like, leaned back on is just being authentic, having great relationships with my teammates, you know, spending time outside the building. We, you know, in the off season, always, it's even in the off season, but even, you know, during the season, like, having events where I have guys at my house, or, you know, rent out a movie theater and go take all the guys, you know, and go watch a movie together and just do stuff like that. Like, that's something that I've always, you know, done, and I've continued to, you know, take that to another level. But I think, honestly, like, you know, I'm not 21 anymore. I'm not a kid. I got my own family. I got my, you know, my own, you know, child, and going to continue having more. And, you know, you have a different perspective on life, and it just, you know, you look at things a little bit differently. You see guys who are coming from, you know, college now, and their mindset's completely different. You know what I mean? And you have to be able to relate to guys like Kirk or guys like Trey Stukes, and, yeah, still have those, you know, strong, bonds and, understand people. So, that's honestly the biggest thing for my leadership, is just really taking the time to understand my teammates and learn my teammates, and, you know, just set that example. You know, it comes down to work. Like, I think that's the first thing that you, how you earn respect in this league is, you know, starts with the work ethic and guys seeing you doing extra, you know, first one in, last one out, but also, you know, you take that onto the field, and then guys start following you and understanding, like, okay, if I do this, I have a chance of doing that. And you have a chance to bring more and more guys with you. So we have a lot of really good, you know, really good leaders in our locker room. And, you know, we got a lot of work to do, but, you know, I definitely, am excited about, you know, the direction we're going.
15: So you're getting close to OG or Unk status, I guess, right?
16: Yeah, not yet. I'm, you know, 29 is in this locker room for sure because we're young. But, you know, I let Kirk, you know, take the the super Unk, you know, title. But, yeah, once I hit, like, you know, 33, maybe we can start talking about that. But I'm still in my 20s.
15: Lastly, Max, how important are the fans to you guys and to you in particular? I mean, again, everything that happened this offseason, they're still with you. You hear the loudest cheers when you're introducing games. They showed up for that opener against Miami. They definitely took over SoFi. You heard them in New Orleans. How big are the fans going to be for you, not only throughout your career, but in this game on Sunday against the Chiefs?
16: Yeah, you know, we're going to need, you know, the fans in full effect, and that's all season. You know what I mean? And we have to earn, you know, our stadium, you know, and having the fans here. You know, in Oakland, it's built in. Like, yeah. Fans are going to show up. It's going to be silver and black. L.A. is the same thing. But Vegas is a different type of city, you know what I mean? And we're you know, technically new to this city. And, you know, we have to win. You know, the fans come out, they want to see a winner. We have to earn that. And we take it, like I said, one day at a time and keep, you know, earning the respect and the love and the passion from the fans because we know the fans have it. Yeah. But to fill that stadium every single, you know, Sunday with silver and black, we got to continue winning and keep, you know, putting a great product out there for the fans. But, yeah, the fans are everything. You know what I mean? Without them, we, you know, we wouldn't be able to do what we do. You know, they show up no matter what. And, it's just great to see, you know, the excitement, the passion, the obsession with, you know, Raider Nation is incredible. And that goes all the way back from my rookie year and way before my time, you know, when I was playing. There's a lot of history there. So got a ton of love for the fans and, you know, we're excited to see them on Sunday.
15: Sounds good. And, Max, you're absolutely right. I covered a lot of L.A. Raider games back when I was in junior college at the Coliseum. So mm-hmm. Seeing it in Oakland and seeing it here, absolutely right. Max, thank you so much for your time. Good luck this week.
16: Appreciate it, brother. All
17: yes, sir.
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0: Welcome to Raiders Weekly. Along with Q Myers, I'm JT. The Raiders are 3-0, undefeated, Q, wow. And they're playing really good football.
1: They really are, and they're showing that they know how to close out games. This is something I've been really impressed with the Raiders this season. I mean, 22 points to nothing in the fourth quarter is what they've been outscoring their opponents. So when it comes time to close out games, they've been finding out how to do it. And what I've been telling everyone on our radio shows or anyone who will listen is that's on purpose. That's not, you know, accidental. That's not, well, they just got lucky on this play or this play. No, that's intentional. They understand how to close out games, and I think that's really impressive for a team that has looked to try to close out games for many years now.
0: There's a lot of stats with 3-0, and we really are going to embrace the fact that they're playing well, more so than these 3-0 stats, because a couple other teams in the league are doing pretty well, too. But this feels different, because now we can say the Raiders have evolved. They're a good team, and I said all week on radio, they can compete against any team in football, no matter where they're playing, what time of day, what city. They are a true team now that has come together.
1: Agreed. And I've been saying that, looking at the schedule, and we looked at it when, you know, the schedule released, we're like, man, October, November, that's a tough schedule. But seeing this team through 3 weeks, I understand that they can compete, like you said, with any of these teams. And they've got a skill set where they're scoring points. They have a really good identity offensively and defensively. Robbie Leonard's got these guys humming, and they're flying around, and multiple guys are making plays. It used to be Max Crosby and them. Now multiple guys are there assisting him, from N'Kobe Dean to Quay Walker to the corners, the safeties. Everyone's participating, and that's why they're having the success.
0: I've never seen the fans at this level in quite some time on the road. And on the road in New Orleans was a big deal, because we're talking about a team that is just stopping other clubs in the fourth quarter and then building that momentum. They were down late in that game, and they came back and dominated the finish of that game. They earned that victory. They got some breaks along the way. Fumbles bounced their way. They made plays when they had to, but they walked off that field deserving of that victory.
1: But see, those fumbles, they created those, right? It wasn't just a bad play by the Saints. It was N'Kobe Dean. It was, you know, Quay Walker. It was Eric Stokes, Max Crosby, these guys hunting the ball. And this is what N'Kobe Dean has told us in the locker room after games. So we have these eat sessions where we go and we seek the ball. And we've talked about that for years. Create turnovers, create turnovers. They are actually going out there and doing that now with a purpose. And they're not just trying to punch the ball out and not wrapping up the player. They're doing both at the same time, and that's why they're having success.
0: 88 points for the Raiders through three games and the return of Brock Bowers. Wow. I think this is such a big story, because they held Brock back. They didn't want to rush him. And Q, I was surprised at how explosive he was. I thought in his first game back, maybe they're going to get him a couple of quick touches. They targeted him heavy, and he showed that he was explosive. He was lined up everywhere.
1: Yeah, he was, and he just looked like that same guy we remember even going back to his rookie year. I mean, this guy had 10 catches, and that third and 14 that he caught along the sideline looked like great coverage, and he just was better. And that's who Brock Bowers is. He's just better than most coverages can you know, dictate. They can't really slow him down and stop him, and that's why the Raiders are so comfortable him being that number one target, because he's exactly that number one target.
0: Well, I wonder now if the cat's out of the bag, because everybody's looking. That was the first game for Clint Kubiak ever to call a regular season game with Brock Bowers, and I think he gave us the explosive Brock we wanted to see. He was lined up everywhere. Other teams are going to look at that now. I always say, if it ain't broke, don't fix it. You got to go to Brock and get him double-digit targets a game. He's that good.
1: That's what we saw in training camp, though. And I remember coming back from practice every single day, and I said, in this offense, Brock could break records. If he stays healthy, he could break records just the way that Clint Kubiak can scheme him open, similar to what we saw with JSN last year in Seattle. I mean, the guy was so stinking good that we understood the situation. If you have a number one target that's as talented as he is, he can really have a big season. And now that the cat's out of the bag, like you mentioned, that should open things up in theory for everyone else as well.
0: Well, I love the way Trey Tucker can make a tough reception over the middle of the field. Michael Mayer will get going. But I wanted to talk about that Mike Washington Jr. explosive touchdown run because he got touched early. He got outside. I think getting outside the pocket is really important for the Raiders. And they're going to have to start running it in between the tackles. But we saw the next gear for that young man.
1: I thought he had his Jalen Richard moment. right? If you go back to 2016 against New Orleans, week one, the very first touch that Jalen Richard has of a pro career, he takes it 75 yards to the house. It wasn't the exact same circumstances, but if you think about the momentum that was shifted after that Mike Washington touchdown and the way he finished, we've seen him in the preseason have some big runs and wasn't quite able to finish. He finished that one, stayed inbounds, and got into the end zone. And I do think that that gave this team a really big momentum boost and really helped give that energy to the defense, get the ball back to the offense, and really get things cooking. I really felt like that was Jalen Richard 2.0 for Mike Washington.
0: I want to give John Spytak a lot of credit also for bringing in Kirk Cousins. Mm-hmm. Clint Kubiak was very comfortable with that. 9 touchdowns already. Yeah. 9 touchdowns. And I just think he's playing fluid football. He's making good decisions. And he's holding the ball as long as it takes to take a hit
1: right.
0: and make sure someone's open and make a safe play.
1: He's a pro's pro. He really is. And there's a reason why they wanted to bring him in. He's a guy that's very familiar with this Clint Kubiak-led offense. And so him going out there and being able to, you know, line everybody up correctly, get them in the right look, understand that this look is going to work. Where do my progressions take me? I asked him last week about the way he's able to spread the ball around. And obviously he spread the ball around a little bit less with Brock Bowers. But he said, look, I just go through my progressions and I go where the progression takes me. So if it goes to Cody White, Cody White's going to get the ball. He gets another touchdown. If it goes to Brock, it's going to go to Brock. Big Mike, same thing. So it's just a guy that's a veteran that's been there, done that, and understands what he's looking for.
0: Let's give Zeke Masses some time here in the A block as we open it up. What's going on with him? I mean, just he can cover.
1: Yep.
0: He can do press. EA loves the fact that he can press coverage.
1: Yep.
0: And then he turns his head for the ball. He's someone who's doing it right. And look, he's the starter now. Coach Kubiak said it. Expect this from him every week.
1: Well, and that's what he did at Cal. I mean, the guy had a reputation for see ball, get ball. And this Raiders organization has been there, done that when it comes to corners and their ability to go get the ball. But it's been a while since they've had those guys that go looking for the ball. And Zeke Masses does that. And the one knock on him in the draft process was, is he physical enough? Well, him playing press coverage and being up there at the line of scrimmage shows you that he can be physical and he's a willing tackler. And I got to talk to his high school coach on the radio show, and he's like, man, this guy was a wide receiver, but they had to convert him to DB so he can get on the field, and he didn't want to do it. He waited till his junior year in high school to be able to say, okay, coach, I trust you. Switch me to the defensive side of things, and now he's a wide receiver that's playing defense, and he looks for the ball.
0: 3 interceptions in 2 games. What does it mean for Darian Porter, who played special teams in that last game? I think it's going to be a next-man-up mentality, especially when we get into Kansas City a little bit later on, because Kansas City could show you multiple looks here, and they're going to need multiple players to stop the Chiefs.
1: Well, I think that it gives Robbie Leonard options, right? It gives, because Darian Porter was playing some good ball before he hurt his foot. So now you have an opportunity to get multiple guys onto the field and different looks and maybe even confuse the Chiefs a little bit. But you have guys that are used to making plays now. But Zeke Masses, I mean, he stepped in right away. Even when he stepped in week one, the very first play went to him and he looked like he was going to pick that off. It was a PBU, a pass breakup, but he looked like he was going to pick that off. It's just something about that young man that you just can't take him off the field.
0: When we opened up the show, we talked about the schedule. Now the gauntlet is here.
1: Yeah.
0: And I think it's time to embrace the gauntlet.
1: Absolutely.
0: Look at it and say, there are multiple games on this schedule against teams who will be favored, who have been better than the Raiders the last couple of years. Raiders got to find a way to win a few of those games.
1: Absolutely, absolutely. And again, I think that from what they've shown us in the first 3 weeks, they can compete with anyone. We didn't know what they were going to look like coming out of preseason and camp just because we didn't see very much. So I didn't know if the defense was going to create a bunch of takeaways. I didn't know if the offense was going to put up 27, 28 points a game or 35 points, breaking a 39-game streak of not getting 30 points. I didn't know that. But now that what we've seen, I understand that there's not a team in the league that's just that much better than them. They're still learning. They're still trying to figure out how to win games, and they're going to continue to do that. But this team could compete with anybody.
0: For the first time in a long time, this head coach, Clint Kubiak, can go into a meeting with the entire team. 9 takeaways, a plus 5 turnover. I think that just breeds excitement in the building. I think the defensive players, Q, are walking in the building saying, we can do it again.
1: Yep.
0: They feel like they're the leaders, as Kirk Cousins' group says, no, we're the leaders here on offense, too. It's coming together as a complete football team.
1: It's complementary football at its finest. It really is. And there's been times in the past when you've seen the Raiders do really well offensively, and then the defense struggles. Or you've seen vice versa. The defense play really well, and the offense can't get going. They are absolutely playing complementary football. And, you know, I want to give a lot of credit to Clint Kubiak, and you've been around this organization a lot, so you'll understand my reference here. he's very Tom Flores, like when he doesn't get too high.
0: Yeah.
1: You know, so if the team gets down 11 points, they don't look at the sideline and see him flipping out and wondering what's going on and throwing the headset or getting angry. He's just calm and cool. And I feel like that resonates with the players on the field. They understand, my coach isn't panicked. I'm not going to panic. We're still in this thing.
0: You do get about 10 minutes with the coach when he comes in the locker room pretty worked up.
1: Yeah.
0: I mean, when he
1: comes and that's great.
0: Wow. Like, he's doing vertical jumps. He's coming in. He's throwing on his
1: hat backwards. Turn his hat backwards.
0: Really getting into it. We'll talk to him coming up and get his opinion on everything that's going on. Cynthia Freeland joins us with the numbers we need to know as we get going right here on another edition of Raiders Weekly.
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2: 3-0 Raider Nation, what is up? It's week 4 and the undefeated Silver and Black host the Kansas City Chiefs. Here are the 3 stats you need to know before kickoff. Number 1. 12, as in N'Kobe Dean had a game-high 12 tackles in week 3, with 7 in the run game, including a stuff. Dean is off to a great start this season with 27 tackles, that is the 11th most in the NFL, but he also has 16 stops, that is tied for the 3rd most. Dean will be tasked with helping to slow down Kenneth Walker, who leads the league with 38 missed tackles forced. Number 2, 50%. Head coach Clint Kubiak has not deployed a tight end detached from the formation on at least 50% of snaps as an offensive coordinator or head coach until week 3. Brock Bowers led all pass catchers with 10 receptions and 116 yards in his season debut, adding a touchdown in the 4th quarter. Bowers was detached from the formation on 74% of snaps, up from his 53% rate last season, meaning they can use him all over the formation and keep defenses guessing and off balance. Number 3. Well, the number is also 3. Again, with his 3 touchdown passes in week 3 at the Saints, Kirk Cousins has thrown for at least 3 touchdowns in each of his first 3 games of the season. That is tied for the longest such streak of Cousins' career and marks the longest active streak in the NFL. Patrick Mahomes, who did so in 4 straight games to open 2021, is the only player with a longer streak to start a season since 2010. In other words, Cousins could match Mahomes' streak this week. Raider Nation, what are you tracking and what do you predict happens Sunday?
0: Great numbers, as always, by Cynthia and N'Kobe Dean, Q. I'll say again.
1: Yeah.
0: What would the Raiders look like if he wasn't acquired in the offseason? What an impact he's having.
1: Yeah, that whole linebacking room has really got a huge upgrade, and he's been a heat-seeking missile. He really has. He's been flying around the field. He's, you know, he's the green dot, so he's also calling out the communications. And the one thing he's been so consistent with after games in the locker room is, I could be better. I could be better. I'm not satisfied with where I'm at right now. And that's not a bad thing. He's playing at a really high level, but he knows there's more I can do. There's more that we can do as a unit. And so that kind of leadership and that kind of want to me, means a big deal.
0: I heard you on radio say that this could be the matchup. N'Kobe going up against Kenneth Walker III.
1: Yep.
0: Elaborate on that.
1: Yeah, I mean, Kenneth Walker III has made 38 guys missed, or he's caused 38 missed tackles, right? That's huge. Cynthia was talking about that. And so N'Kobe Dean, I just feel like, again, with that heat-seeking missile that he is, we saw what he did versus Marion Hampton against the Chargers. We've seen what he's able to do, getting himself in there. The guys on the defensive line are really doing a good job keeping the linebackers clean, and that allows them to go and make those plays. And N'Kobe Dean, he's looking for the contact. He's looking to bring the pain, and Quay Walker's cleaning him up. And it's just it's a really good 1-2 punch between Quay and N'Kobe Dean. And I just think N'Kobe Dean's going to be looking for Kenneth Walker early and often on Sunday.
0: I like the fact that Chris Olave, they just played a number one wide receiver who ran a lot of routes across the middle of the field, and he got open at times. He's a really good player. I think that was a good preparation test for Kansas City, because of all the years of looking at the tape of Kansas City, they are at their best when they are running misdirection. Say it with me.
1: Yeah.
0: Misdirection all week. When they start a play one way, and then the play comes back the other way, and someone gets lost.
1: Yep.
0: It's either a linebacker or a safety who bites down. The misdirection of Andy Reid is going to get him into the Hall of Fame. He might be the all-time best at drawing up those plays.
1: Discipline. You just said it. Discipline is what the Raiders defense is going to have, because that misdirection, that eye candy, as coordinators like to call it, that's exactly what he does, and that throws everybody off. Sometimes it throws the cameraman off, you know, during the broadcast. Like, wait, hold on. What direction is it going? But that's, you're absolutely right about that. The guys in the back end, the linebackers, they're all going to have to be very disciplined on where the ball is. What's if something's going out, something's coming in. You know, if something's coming in, everything's going out. Like, there's always going to be some kind of confusion and some kind of misdirection, and Andy Reid tries to get everybody lost in the wash, and it happens more times than not.
0: Kansas City's done a really nice job losing players. When you're that successful, you're going to lose players every year, and they're able to just fill them in and get other players who can do a good job. And, you know, Q, as we talked about all week on the flagship Raider Nation Radio, they used to be exclusively a vertical team. They just try to rip the top off.
1: Yep.
0: Now they're more horizontal. They want to run it right up the middle and wear you down. And then that short passing game to make people miss is really the signature play of what they're doing this year.
1: There was a time when opposing defenses said, just make them be patient. They can't do it, right? Like you said, they wanted to rip the ball, rip the top off of it. Now they're like, okay, we'll take the patience. We'll also run the ball because we have a guy in K-9 that could run the ball like he does. And so, yeah, I mean, this is one of those where the defense has really got to be sound. They've got to be disciplined. They've got to come downhill and tackle, and they've got to not miss too many tackles. And, yeah, it's going to be a dogfight, but it's going to be a fun one.
0: Well, you go back to Hank Stram, Gunther Cunningham, Marty Schottenheimer, Andy Reid. They know when it's Raider week.
1: Oh, yeah.
0: They have it there. They're going through it, and they'll be ready to roll. Well, we got someone to counter that. Lincoln Kennedy, who does not like the Chiefs. He will join us next as we look at the matchup as we continue on Raiders Weekly. 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Welcome back to Raiders Weekly with Q Myers. I'm JT. Time to go inside the matchup with our all-pro tackle, the great Lincoln Kennedy. And while Lincoln, we got a lot to get to here with Kansas City. We could do 2 hours on this matchup, but it starts with Kenneth Walker III. He's having one big year. You could tell Andy Reid wants to get him the ball often.
3: And the fact that your offensive coordinator is a former running back in Eric Bieniemy. The thing is every team wants to run the football. It's kind of dangerous when you think about the factor of having Patrick Mahomes and a running game, and they're going to incredibly bounce through their first three games. So it's a dangerous offense still.
1: So when you're the defensive coordinator, Robbie Leonard, how do you go about just kind of making sure your guys stay gap disciplined, make sure they don't allow him to break contain and get outside, because Kenneth Walker could take one to the house at any time?
3: He's a very strong runner, as you know, Q. The big thing is that you have to secure tackles. Mm-hmm. So, and of course, every defensive coordinator wants gang tackles. You want as many of your guys around the football as quickly as possible in case the ball falls out in other ways. But the Raiders have got to be better tacklers, especially this week with a strong running back.
0: Yeah, Lincoln, you nailed that. I think that's what has to be preached by Rob Leonard and the entire staff there, is get everyone to the ball, gang tackle. And I think the Raiders have been doing a pretty good job of that through this 3-0 start, of being disciplined, trying to stop the run and making sure they can tackle. But this is a different player. He was the MVP of the Super Bowl. He's no joke. And Kansas City identified him to change the concept of what they want to do on offense.
3: There's a reason why, you know, Patrick Mahomes was told that he put in for this, you know, Kenneth Walker to come to the Chiefs. And like I said, it's a scary factor. Whenever Patrick Mahomes in his short career has had a running game, this offense has been extra scary.
1: Yeah, and he's never had a running back that's ran for 1,000 yards in his career, right? And this guy, Kenneth Walker, 38 missed tackles, Lincoln, to your point that you made earlier. 38 missed tackles already he's forced this season. That's a problem.
3: There's no doubt about it. He has a good vision. He has a way of getting on the outside of perimeter and making the smaller guys try to bring him down, which he's been breaking a lot of tackles.
0: Lincoln, we spent a lot of time talking about Kelce over the years. It's the same story. It's a broken record. Get your hands on him. No free release. And watch him in the red zone, because if the play gets extended, Kelce continues to just keep moving, and sometimes people forget him. I don't know how you could forget a future Hall of Famer, especially in Allegiant Stadium, but How is he still productive at this age? He's off to a pretty good start again this year.
3: Well, you know, JT, it's been no secret of how effective Travis Kelce can be, with, especially in the Chiefs uniform. But look at this year in the general. It's the year of the tight end. More and more tight ends across the league, including ours with Brock Bowers and Michael Mayer, have been coming alive and being showcased. So that's a theme that's never grown old or never get old. But you also got to remember, guys, with this offense, not only do you have a running back, not only do you have a tight end, you have seen some signs of speed and finesse on the outside of the receivers. So right now, in my estimation, other than the offensive line might have a few holes, this Kansas City Chiefs is effectively as dangerous as they've ever been.
1: Lincoln, so the million-dollar question is, how do you stop Travis Kelce from always being wide open? Is this a trade in Stukes, assuming that he's going to come back? Clint Kubiak referred to him as a guy that they expect to have back this week. Is this a game where Stukes may have an extra attention on Kelce?
3: I think it's imperative. I think that's the reason why you drafted Stukes.
1: Okay.
3: You know, to put him in that position, whether he's covering a slot back or, in this instance, a tight end. Because in the past, as you know, Q, there have been smaller guys, whether it's linebackers or safeties, and he's had the advantage. So I think this is absolutely essential to get Stukes back. But with that being said, no matter who's in there, you've got to have a plan that's going to take the easy throws away from Kelce, because we've seen in the past where they've been able to dink and dank because other teams have given him space and not necessarily, you know, thought about he was going to try to take anything deep and trying to extend the defense, the back end of the defense. You got to take a lot of the short throws away as well.
0: What's changed for the Raiders is Kansas City turns on the Raiders tape on defense is that Quay Walker and N'Kobe Dean are there.
3: Right.
0: And they're really good. And how about the start for Jeremy Chinn?
1: Yeah.
0: And how he's punching out the ball. Jeremy Chinn, I think, is going to play a massive role in this game. He can't let anyone get past him at the safety position. But Lincoln, he likes to go downhill. He likes to tackle in the box. I thought last week, without Stukes, as we talked about, Isaiah Polamalu struggled at times. I think Kansas City is going to take some deep shots. But the tackling in the middle of the field will be imperative if the Raiders are going to win.
3: I've always thought of Jeremy Chinn more of a back box safety than a back safety. So I like your idea, JT, when it comes to it, making him more effective in the box tackling. But the thing is that because the Kansas City presents a equal challenge, run versus pass, and pass, there's got to be – everyone has got to be accommodated at the time in the box playing, and more importantly, you got to tackle. So you got to have surefire tackles. And anytime you can create a turnover, that's the advantage for the opposing team.
1: How much do you think Patrick Mahomes is going to challenge Zeke Masses, right? Whether it's Xavier Worthy, the speedster that they're targeting. I know he's not a number one target, but he's still got speed. And of course, Zeke Masses is still a rookie.
3: No, there's no doubt about it. Patrick wants to go over the top. He's going to try the rookie. And I expect every veteran quarterback to try Hezekiah, even though he's proven himself with three interceptions, until it becomes that consistent point where you know he's out there and you know that you have to accommodate even, you know, for him and the corners in difficulty. If you have pass time, if you have protection, you obviously know a quarterback's going to try long.
0: You know, Link, it's interesting with Max. You know him well. And in this game, him and Mahomes get very chippy. Mm. He'll talk to Mahomes. He'll give him a little touch after the ball comes out. Mahomes doesn't like that.
1: Right.
0: We saw that on the Netflix documentary at all. And there's a lot of trash talking going on between that. What's that like when you're on the field and only two times a year you get to go against a rival that you know you might meet someday at the highest level of the Pro Football Hall of Fame or at the Pro Bowl, which you played at multiple times?
3: Well, you know what? I'm like DJ Glaze or Colton Miller. I want to take them. I want to keep those outside edges open. Conversely, you want to, if you're Malcolm Kuntz or you're Max Crosby, you want to get to Patrick as quickly as possible. So your coverage has got to hold open up on the back end to make those receivers have to either get off of press coverage or deal with man-to-man, tight man-to-man coverage, and not give those windows for Patrick to go to. But you do know that Patrick wants to get rid of the ball, especially in the recent injury history that he's had.
1: Well, with that being said, how important is the defensive tackle position? How important is the interior of the defensive line to not allow him to step up in the pocket?
3: It's huge, Q, because you know every quarterback wants to step up in the pocket rather than run, especially coming out of the gun. So they know that those ends and those rush edges are going to come, you know, come outside. They want to step up in the pocket before they try to make their way clear. So it's always been when you're playing against the Kansas City, you have to move the front back. You have to move that interior protection back. You got to get tremendous pressure from your interior guys, because if you force Patrick to go up in the pocket rather than him scramble out after that, you've got to be ready to tackle.
0: All right, Lincoln, wrapping this up, you're going to make your walk over the Hacienda Bridge. You're going to be there with the fans in the parking lot.
3: No doubt.
0: This is arguably the third biggest game ever played here. The original opener at Allegiant Stadium, obviously to knock the Chargers and the Raiders to get into the playoffs. And then this one. I really believe that the fans of Raider Nation are ready for that. We know Kansas City's coming. Their fans like to come to Vegas. We get that. I think this is a pivotal moment. The Raiders get Kansas City early in the season with tremendous momentum, undefeated. The whole country's talking about the Raiders in this game.
3: You know, JT, we talked earlier this season when we were at Allegiant and the Torch. We were talking pregame, and you told me what was important. I said to get a win in Allegiant. And that game against Miami was a dominating win for the Raiders. And I think it really transcended with the fans because they were loud. Mm-hmm. They were into it. They're going to have to be into it now. Finally, the team, both of these teams are 3-0. That hasn't happened for quite some time. And they're meeting at Allegiant. This is first opportunity. You know how much I despise the Chiefs, how much I want to get after them. I wish I could be on the field, but since I can't, I'm going to be out there being loud with the Raider Nation. This is a great time to take down the Chiefs.
1: Well, with that being said, how about your brothers that are going to be out there on that offensive line going up against some guy named Chris Jones, who is a problem? They're going to have a challenge on their hands, Link.
3: Q, the thing that the Chiefs did is they contributed a lot, or they invested a lot into their defense. Not just, you know what you have with Chris Jones. Mm-hmm. They also invested in their ends and the back end of their secondary. So this is a great opportunity, and I'm glad that the offense has been moving with the type of momentum and getting what they do have been doing. More importantly, I'm excited the fact that they've scored touchdowns. That's going to resonate. You're not going to beat the Chiefs kicking three, so you got to score touchdowns. They've gotten a good rhythm so far offensively. See if they can keep it going.
0: Thanks, Lincoln. We'll see you Sunday at Allegiant Stadium.
3: Go Raiders.
0: Look, he's ready.
1: He's already fired up.
0: He does not like Kansas City.
1: No.
0: He doesn't like Denver.
1: No.
0: He doesn't like Detroit.
1: Does Lincoln like anybody but us?
0: I don't think he likes anybody that competes against the Raiders on the field. Always great to have the great Lincoln Kennedy. When we come back, we'll give you our final thoughts on what we believe the Raiders have to do to win this game and stay undefeated on Raiders Weekly.
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0: by no means is he or are we satisfied. You know, it's important to us that we just keep taking it day by day and focus on the task in hand. So any success that's happened is long gone in the rearview mirror. You got to put it away and focus on this week.
1: Well, coach is all ball, as always, but he's giving credit there to Kirk Cousins and how he's prepared. He knew this ahead of time. I think that's a big reason why the Raiders are off to a 3-0 start.
2: He's been exactly what they were looking for in that veteran quarterback to come in and guide the offense and guide this team. And obviously will make way for Fernando at some point, but nobody's talking about that. And they don't need to be because Kirk Cousins is playing so well. 9 touchdowns through 3 games and just completely has command of this offense. You can see him lining up guys, and talked about it before, JT. It doesn't matter what the name on the back of the jersey is. He's going to go through his progressions, and he's going to get you the ball and give you an opportunity.
1: I could tell from talking to him, this is a different level of a game. He's going to keep it all the same. He's going up against Spagnuolo and Reed.
2: Yeah.
1: Two of the best to ever do it. So he's buttoned up. They got a big week of work behind them, and still, as we count down to the game, a lot of work left. So my final thoughts on this game is that this is where everything needs to flip. This is the moment for the Raiders where the Raiders have to say, we're comfortable being undefeated. Mm-hmm. We want to beat our rival at home. This is a home game. It's not in Kansas City. It should be different here. It should look different. The parking lot should be different. The game should be different. Everybody should be fired up for this game. Imagine what happens if the Raiders win this game to go to 4-0, and they have division wins already against the Chargers and Kansas City. I don't do must wins,
2: right,
1: but I do know what a big game is, and this is a big one.
2: This is a huge game. I don't think too many people had week 4 playing for first place for the Raiders and the Chiefs, right? Maybe the Chiefs, but I don't think anybody had that on their bingo card when it came to the Raiders, and here they are. So what they've done through 3 weeks, JT, has shown that they expect to win games, right? Regardless of what any of the outside noise is, no matter what the point spread may be, it doesn't matter. They expect to win these games. They have to go into this game on Sunday with that same mentality. Yeah, that's the Chiefs. Yeah, they've had a ton of success against us at Allegiant Stadium. Who cares? This is a different team. We're made up differently. Our coaches are different, and they're coaching us up to win games, and that's exactly what we're going
1: to
2: do.
1: For Q Myers, I'm JT. Please go to Raiders.com, all the social media platforms. This is going to be a big game we hope to see out at Allegiant Stadium. And thanks again for watching Raiders Weekly.
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0: Guys, so Stooks is full go today. Jackson will not practice, and Aiden is not here today. Hope to have him back by the end of the week. I'll take any of your questions.
7: When Kirk first got here, he said he played some of his best football with you and your system. After these first 3 games, is this the Kirk that you exactly expected to see?
0: He's playing really well for our team, and that's what we signed him here to do.

0: You know, he's leading our team, and it's three games into it. We got a long season ahead, so we got to play great every week.
1: How much of a runway does he give you as far as maybe being more patient with the Fernandez development, the better Kirk plays?
0: Yeah, we're just worried about, you know, playing the next game, and he's playing this next game, and Fernando's ready to go when called upon.
2: Do you have a specific timeline for JPJ?
0: We just keep getting him healthy and hope to get him to some practice reps this week so he can play.
3: Clint, obviously, it's just going to be October by game day, but does this feel at all like it's going to be a playoff atmosphere, a little extra excitement surrounding a matchup like this?
0: Yeah. I think our team, we take every game in that same manner. You know, every game is a one-game Super Bowl, and this is the best of the best competing against each other every week. So this should be no different than week one or week 17.
4: This team has scored 25 plus points in three straight games. It's been quite some time since they've been able to do that. Why do you think you guys have been so successful at putting points on the board?
0: Got a lot of great turnovers, got great field position, so credit to defense and special teams.
5: Clint, have you instilled the belief, you know, that you know they haven't won much around here, but in the second half down double digits to kind of still believe and come back the way they did? How do you instill that? How is that a part of the culture?
0: I think our players want to win. You know, we got players that want to win. We got coaches that want to win. The whole organization's on the same page. And it's three games. It's a three-game sample size. So we have to just stay focused.
6: What do you think is the most valuable thing that Connor Hayward brings to your offense and also this team?
0: Just, you know, the fullback position is a key position on our team, a guy that can play special teams, all four core. He can protect. He can clean up things in the run game. He can fit in at running back if needed. So the fullback has to be a very versatile player. That's what Connor is.
2: Brock getting AFC Offensive Player of the Week. What does it say about him that he can miss time and come in and make that kind of impact?
0: Really great performance by him, but he didn't do it alone. His teammates, defense getting the ball back, protection, you know, it's a team effort. All those awards are team awards because you normally don't get them unless the team wins. But I think Brock is very studious. He works hard at it, and it's not easy to go play a game. We don't have all the practice reps, but it says a lot about how smart he is.
4: How does Brock's skill set might separate him from, you know, traditional tight ends?
0: You know, Brock's a really good player, and we need all 11 to play really well. So he had a really good game. Proud of him, but he has the full attention of the Chiefs. So we need everybody to contribute.
7: You mentioned before the season to ride for the brand and play with shocking effort. Are you seeing that, and how much more can you get out of that?
0: I think that's just things we look for each week, each day in practice. And if we do it in practice, then we can do it in the game.
8: You saw what Cody White could do in Seattle and getting the call-up here. What was it like to give him the call-up?
0: He earned it. He earned it.
2: The Chiefs leading in yards after catch. How do you guys focus on that in practice this week?
0: Yeah, a really, really talented team that we're playing. And it's your fundamentals since April. If we weren't stressing it in April, then it probably wouldn't show up now. So the things that we stressed in April, we keep stressing. But this is a very talented team that we have to get on the ground.
8: What impresses you most about Kenneth Walker?
0: Big playability. He can hit a home run from anywhere on the field.
9: You mentioned the turnovers and the field position, also the fewest penalties in the league. I guess is that what you wanted the identity of this team to be, and what do you attribute those things to?
0: I think every week you're working on your identity, and then someone takes away your identity, takes away something you're good at. So you got to find multiple ways to win, and that's what good teams do. And you know, you got to win on all three phases in order to win, especially against a great team like this.
5: Some personnel changes for Kansas City's defense, but obviously Spagnuolo's still there. Kind of what stands out to you about this year's defense so far for them?
0: Yeah, every year, I'd say they're the best coach unit in the league. It shows on tape. I think what you said is consistency. Doesn't miss practice. Very intelligent, always available, and he's a guy we really count on every week.
2: Max and Mahomes have met quite a few times. What makes him valuable against a quarterback like Patrick Mahomes?
0: You know, Max would be valuable for any team. You know, the way, the effort that he plays with in the run and the pass. So he's a major asset to our organization.
10: Zeke Massis was making plays throughout the offseason, and now we're seeing that playmaking ability translate. What would you attribute that success to?
0: I would say number one is he's a competitor, very competitive young man, sees the game very well, and he's got two starts under his belt and getting ready to play very good offense. So he's going to get their best.
11: Having coached Kenneth Walker before, especially when he won, obviously he has won the Super Bowl and he was MVP, and the way that he is playing up until this point in the season, does it give you, I guess, a little bit extra confidence knowing that you know him really well and playing against a guy like that?
0: You know, Kenneth is a tremendous back. He's playing as good as anybody in the league right now, and, you know, we have to stop him. He's a really good player.
12: Thanks, Coach.
0: Thanks.
11: Thank you.
13: Yeah, good test this week. Had a good morning of preparation here, a lot to cover. But it's a great challenge, you know, against a great football team. So excited to be back in front of our fans for our second true home game, not counting the preseason. And looking forward to Sunday. So take any questions you have.
4: What would you say is Clint Kubiak's greatest strength as a play caller?
13: It'd be hard to pin down any one trait. I think he's organized. I think it doesn't feel scattered. You know, it feels like it's an organized plan. I don't get surprised. Feel like we're on the same page. Feel like he gets the play calls in quickly. And I only say that not really off the sample size of the last 3 weeks, but more off of 2021 and even him being my quarterback coach in 19 and 20. And I just appreciate that organizational skills, but also the desire to continuously improve. I think at times, you know, we come back from a win and he doesn't allow the outcome of a win to cause him to let his guard down on things that need to be coached hard. And that's comforting for me because I love, you know, kind of feeling like nothing's going to get past his watchful eye. So I think there's a kindred spirit there from a continuous improvement mindset, and that gives me peace.
1: You've been called a bridge quarterback. Has that really fueled you coming into the season?
13: I don't know what I've been called or not. I kind of just insulate. So that's the first time I've been told I've been called that in terms of I don't know what I've been called or not called. I like to just stay ignorant. And I just know that I got to know the first and second down game plan today and execute it the best I can on Sunday and kind of go from there.
3: Kurt, is this at all a measuring stick matchup, you think?
13: I think every game is, honestly. I mean, last week was a measuring stick matchup. The Chargers is a measuring stick matchup. It just feels like every week, you know, they're all their own entity. They're 17 separate challenges, and you just go out there and do the absolute best you can. And we look forward to playing a really good football team. It's a great challenge for us.
6: I don't have to name a whole lot of names beyond Spagnuolo when it comes to defensive minds in this league for a long time. What's it like from a quarterback's perspective kind of playing chess with a guy like that?
13: Yeah, I think you just want to be prepared. You know, I think he's got a great scheme. He coaches his players well. I think they play fast because they know what he wants to accomplish. And, you know, he's done a great job for a long time in this league. And have a lot of respect for him. And it's always a challenge going against him.
6: Throw out what he's done before. How much of a balance is that? Because it's always going to be new almost on a weekly basis.
13: Yeah, I think you study the best you can, and you are aware that at any time, any coach really can throw you a curveball, and so that's why you have to know not just the opponent, but know your own system and be aware of, you know, on the unscouted looks, you know, what's my answer. So that's all part of the preparation each week, and it's a big part of this week.
4: What do you think separates Brock from any, like, traditional tight ends that play the position?
13: Well, I think Brock's just a very capable tight end. I think he, you know, is tremendous after the catch with the football. I think he's got a great ability to adjust to the football, strong hands, good play strength. You know, there's a lot of intangibles, too, with his intelligence and his work ethic, the standard he holds himself to. You know, he's a great teammate. So there's so many traits you look for in a player, specifically at the skill positions, the receiver positions, like tight end and wide receiver. And, you know, he's checking so many of those boxes.
3: There was one play, back shoulder throw, where he worked his way back to it. How are you guys able to have that chemistry when, you know, admittedly you didn't have as many reps as you wanted to with him?
13: Yeah, I mean, certainly we're still building that. I don't think that it's something that I feel like I did with, you know, a Justin Jefferson or Adam Thielen after playing with them for 3 or 4 years. You really knew, you know, what their game was. I think we're still developing, but I remember throwing a back shoulder to Justin in Houston in his maybe second career start. And late in the game, you know, threw him a back shoulder and he adjusted. And I thought, well, I don't know that we have chemistry, but sometimes when you play with really good players, it looks like you have chemistry because they're just that much better at adjusting to a throw and making the play. So some of that's probably true too. But every play you're in there together, you learn more, and I think it helps you then be more efficient moving forward.
9: Where do you think the key's going to be to get the running game going at a little bit of a higher clip?
13: Yeah, and I think it's important to stay with it. And I think this coaching staff, this system has done a good job of staying with it. And I think the more at-bats you get also, it gives you more opportunities to not only potentially hit one, but also keep improving as a unit and handling all the different looks you're going to get. So we'll stay the course, and I'm confident that we'll be happy with our run game as the year goes on.
5: When you're playing well, like you are right now, what are sort of the characteristics of your play that stand out to you? Like, is it anticipation, reading the defenses? Just kind of what do you sort of describe to explain, the success when you're in a groove like this?
13: Well, I think quarterbacking is all about, first of all, protecting the football, but so much of it is team. I think you got to remember that, some of our fourth quarter success against the Saints is because our defense was giving us such short fields and getting us the ball back. And so they put the wind at your back. And I don't know that, suddenly we as an offense were playing a totally different game in the fourth quarter. It was just that we were put in a great position by our defense. So team always helps, and then the guys around you always helps. But it's really your unit. When the quarterback's playing well, I'm sure the unit's probably playing well also. So we all kind of feed off each other, and it goes both ways. But protecting the football will always be really important at this position.
14: Did you know during those 2 years in Atlanta dealing with some injuries that you still had this level of play within you?
13: Well, I think you just – going back to even before tearing my Achilles, your level of play is week to week. You basically feel like, hey, there's no guarantees that next week is somehow going to be at the level I want it to be unless I go out and go earn it and go do it. So that's the great part about this league is you've got to go out every single week and prove it to yourself, prove it to everyone else. And so I've never really felt like, anything was going to be handed to me or given to me. You got to go out and play at that level. And I think the opportunity, was what I was more interested in, was just having an opportunity to go see. But you got to go do it.
10: As a veteran quarterback yourself, what's the biggest challenge that someone like Patrick Mahomes poses this week?
13: Well, I think he's certainly fun to watch, sets a great standard for quarterback play across our league. And, if they were to, put up a lot of points, then, you got to keep up. You also know that if you were to get ahead, that no lead is safe. You're just aware of how capable they are at any moment of scoring points and making it hard on you as a team. So a lot of respect there, and they've proven it and earned that over many years. And, it'll be a great challenge for all of us on Sunday.
8: Kurt, you're the first quarterback in NFL history to have three touchdown passes in the first three games with the team. What do you credit that to, and kind of what comes to mind when you hear that?
13: Yeah, again, I go back to I don't get three touchdown passes in these games without our defense, getting the ball back to us, giving us short fields, giving us extra possessions. I think our coaches have designed plays that have gotten people open and given us those opportunities. Players have gotten open themselves and done their part and made plays. So it's really a combination of a lot of factors. Certainly I got to do my job, my part, but that's really all it is. It's just a part of it. And any notable accomplishments or whatever you want to call them, whether it's Brock being AFC Offensive Player of the Week, or last week I believe Zeke was maybe Defensive Player of the Week, any of those are really team awards, and it's a reflection on everybody and the contribution they're making to help that happen.
5: I'm sure you saw Case on Monday
13: mm-hmm.
5: show out, and you're having a great start to the season. Matthew Stafford, MVP at your guys' age. It's kind of what it says about the wisdom that maybe, the experience that comes with, at this point in your career, and kind of how that's maybe propelled your success early on.
13: I was really happy for Case. He played awesome. No surprise. He's always been a guy who steps up to the moments and makes plays. I think football as a quarterback, you're only getting better as you get older in terms of knowledge of the game and understanding of all the intricacies of facing defenses and protections and route adjustments. And you just keep accumulating knowledge, and that makes you a better quarterback. The key is that your body, can keep up as well. And I think as long as we can do that, I think I actually kind of like myself more at an older age than a younger age. I'm much better command at 38 than 28. And so that's why the physical is so important. And when you feel like you have that, you start to say, why not, you know, why not the older guys at 38? Because you kind of checking all those boxes.
15: Playing your 40s?
13: I'm one day at a time right now, I think. I can't even go past, you know, this week. But, you know, you can circle back in February and we can chat. All right. Thanks, Bill.
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20: Head coach Clint Kubiak joins us. Coach, congratulations on another big win. Great celebration in the locker room. I'm going to begin again with the fans. That was the home opener for New Orleans. How did it feel behind you here in the Raider Nation?
0: Yeah, we had a great showing. The Superdome was a really hard place to play, but I'm really proud of our team, proud of their effort, and getting another win.
20: You got Brock Bowers going early, your first game with him in the regular season. How did that all come about, scheming him open, and he really looked explosive early in that game?
0: Yeah, I just want to give a lot of credit to Brock and to our training staff for getting him ready to play. He's been through a lot, and with not having all the practice reps throughout the week, I think mentally he was on it, he was dialed in, and that's what we've come to expect from him.
20: Coach, I want to follow up with that because you give a lot of credit to this training staff and your coaches. It seemed like it was just the right place at the right time, not in L.A., and have him ready for New Orleans. Did you really see that big of a difference holding him back and then getting him in that game?
0: Yeah, well, in the NFL, you're never 100%. So, all of our guys are sore. All of our guys are tired, coaches included. Brock gutted it out. So proud of him, not surprised. But, all of our guys are playing with Knicks. Everybody in the NFL is.
20: Mike Washington Jr. had an explosive run on the outside. Can you kind of take us through that play? When he got hit early, he was able to get outside and find the end zone.
0: Yeah, you should see our receivers took great angles on that play to get him to the third level. And Mike was very patient, and you obviously see his ability, once he can hit the gas. But Spencer Burford had a great pull on the play. Big hinge by our left tackle. So just a team effort on that play.
20: Outstanding. The O-line overall from pass protection and run blocking on the interior. What'd you see on tape?
0: I give credit to our left tackle. Had to block 99 all day. Yeah. He's a really good player. I thought he did a fine job there. Three sacks, three too many.
20: Yeah. I want to get to your defense with 9 turnovers this year, plus 5 in the differential. I know you don't talk about stats, let alone early in the season, but how does that inspire everyone in the meeting room when you're throwing that up on tape and they're seeing all those big plays?
0: Yeah, Coach Leonard has done a phenomenal job of instilling a culture of taking the ball away. And, you know, we've put it on tape these first three games that our guys are capable of doing that. So, you know, our opponents are working on that. And so we're going to get everyone's best effort, especially KC this weekend.
20: Coach, I know one of your pillars is conditioning. You worked really hard in the offseason. Obviously, you're practicing in the heat in Henderson. 0 points in the fourth quarter this season in all these games. How much of that work goes back to OTAs and the preseason, getting these guys in shape so they'd be able to finish late in these games?
0: Yeah, I would credit A.J. Nyble, Alex Guerrero, our strength and conditioning staff. You know, those guys do a great job, and it's something that we preach. But that stuff starts in April with A.J., and he's done a great job with our men.
20: All right, let's go to Kansas City. Kenneth Walker III, you know him well. You schemed him up. He won an MVP at the Super Bowl. He is off to a great start, 5.5 yards a carry, 120 yards a game. So you turn on the tape this week and the message to your team to try to slow him down.
0: Yeah, he's playing like one of the best backs in the NFL, so we have a big challenge.
20: I want to talk about Kansas City, why they wanted him so bad, because this has always been, Coach, a really big vertical team, and they're doing a lot of stuff in the running game, and you could tell that Andy Reid wanted him bad in the offseason, and it's kind of been feeding him heavy.
0: Yeah, I mean, he's an elite talent, you know. Obviously, no K9, loved coaching him.
20: Yeah.
0: And he's one of the best backs in the NFL for a reason. He's making plays. He can catch the ball out of the backfield. He can do it all.
20: I know you put a lot of presence on tackling. So this is a big week, I would assume. Every week is. But when you look at tackling and fundamentals and wrapping and getting him and the other players I'm going to mention to the ground, the importance of that.
0: Yeah, that's just a pillar of our program. You know, those are things that you rep since April and things that have to be a part of your everyday drills. And, you know, at the end of the day, football comes to blocking and tackling. So I would just credit, you know, Robbie and our defensive staff for, you know, the importance of fundamentals. But, you know, that's every week in the NFL. That's got to be a given.
20: When you are coaching the offense, but you're the head coach of this team, and we talked about it in the preseason, popping your head into these special teams and defensive meetings, in a week like this with Kelce coming up and knowing the style of the offense that they run, how important is that for you as you're talking to these defensive coaches on how to try to slow this guy down who's had big games before you got here against the Raiders?
0: Yeah, you know, our coaches do a great job, and it's a group effort every week. Offense, defense, and special teams. And, you know, this is one of the most explosive offenses in the last 12 years of the NFL. So you're dealing with a well-oiled machine, and our guys have to be ready for the challenge.
20: The fans have been really impressed with everybody pursuing the football because Kansas City leads the league by a margin in yards after the catch. So once, you know, a corner or a linebacker sees the play is not coming to them, to get to the ball. How big of an emphasis is that going up against this particular team?
0: Yeah, they just have so many great athletes on the field, and they spread you out, and you're right. You got to tackle them. You got to get them on the ground. So a big challenge.
20: I wanted to ask you about Andy Reid and going back as a young coach in this league, now to a head coach. And what do you just think of Andy Reid, especially how he's evolved in every era of his game? Every year, inside and out, he gets better.
0: Multiple Super Bowl champion. That speaks for itself.
20: Yeah, and Coach Spagnuolo, fun to go up against him. What a career he's had also.
0: Yeah, multiple Super Bowl champions speaks for itself. The tape speaks for itself. They are an elite defense.
20: Your linebackers played really good in New Orleans. They've had great games throughout this. Linebackers in a Kansas City pursuit game with the run and the catch over the middle of the field. Are you excited what you're seeing with these packages at linebackers, how they're guarding the pass?
0: Yeah, N'Kobe, Quay, Tommy. You know, those guys, they've been leaders on our defense, guys that we're counting on, and guys that I got to cover. Got to cover every week, cover and tackle. So this is a big challenge.
20: Kirk Cousins, as we wrap it up with a player here, 9 touchdowns overall, completely grounded, taking the kids and some teammates out to In-N-Out Burger, just really settled in to this role that he has with you. Coach, you knew this all the time when you brought him in here, he could do this. How impressed are you with his preparation? And what can you tell our fans behind the scenes that he does that makes him so buttoned up on game day?
0: Yeah, well, I mean, you don't play that many years and throw for that many yards, that many touchdowns without being an elite player. And he's got great work ethic. He's an excellent teammate, and he's having success because you know, he's a man of faith, and his family's important to him. You know, he's everything you want, and I'm happy that he's playing so well, and it's 3 weeks into the season, and he knows that you're going to get everyone's best effort every week. So by no means is he or are we satisfied. You know, it's important to us that we just keep taking it day by day and focus on the task in hand. So any success that's happened is long gone in the rearview mirror. You got to put it away and focus on this week.
20: Last one, you got a division rival game at home. What is your message to Raider Nation? This is one of the biggest games we've had in a while at Allegiant Stadium, and your focus coming into the game.
0: Now, we need you. We need Raider Nation. And I can't tell you guys how much it meant to me to see you guys at SoFi and how much it meant to myself and our staff and our players to see them at the home opener. So, you know, we just can't wait. I can't wait to pull into the parking lot, you know, 3 hours before the game and just see everybody walking around. It just gives myself and our team so much energy and so much joy to see them there supporting us. So we're excited to play in front of them.
20: Good luck, Coach.
0: Thank you.
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19: Just having that tradition, that just the culture of being a Raider, you know, from the time it started till now, man, it's just... It's different here, you know.
21: Yeah.
19: We always want to win. We want to bring that toughness, that mentality. It's kind of like Michigan State, you know. We're tough. So I love that about this culture, about this organization, man. I'm just glad to be a part of it and help build upon that.
21: Yeah.
22: Welcome, everybody. I'm your host, Baron Davis. And this is Raiders Talk of the Nation. And I'm super excited because I get to interview a person who wears the number 9, Bishop Gorman legend, Michigan State legend, fifth year in the league. And I know they call you Speedy here. Jalen Speedy Naylor. Hey,
23: yes, sir.
22: Welcome to the Nation, man.
23: Yes, sir.
22: Appreciate having you. This is fun. You back home.
23: Back home, man.
22: As a kid, having a dream.
23: Yep.
22: Right? And then like a full circle moment. But then the Raiders are in Vegas too, right?
23: Right. Yep. I mean, just growing up, knowing that I wanted to play in the league. You know, I had my dad. He pushed me to my limits, and he seen the vision that in me that I can get to the league, man. And just that dedication, that hard work that he instilled into me. I feel like that's carried on throughout my whole life, and so circling back here to Vegas, playing high school ball here, going to Michigan State, now coming back, man, it's a blessing. I'm super excited and pumped for the season. Just be a part of the nation, man.
24: Shout out to Raider Nation, man. It's Jalen Naylor here. You know, time to make some plays out for you guys, man, and just have some fun, you know. And one more thing, Raiders.
22: talk about, you know, just your journey. What was the city like? What was the culture? What was football like playing at Bishop Gorman? You know, how did that prepare you for that next level?
23: It's a blessing, man. Just seeing how far I came, just the mindset that I had, you know, just to always just try to outwork everybody and just try to be the best person that I can be. And just coming here at 14 years old, coming to Bishop Gorman, seeing the city grow from that time until now, 12 years. I mean, it's crazy. Like, right. Just seeing how big the city's becoming, like, how much sports is being involved in the city now. Mm-hmm. It's amazing. I'm glad I got to see it.
22: That's incredible, man, because 14, going to go play football. It's almost like you started, you were a professional. How was that, like, being away from home, coming to Vegas, knowing that you're here to play football and be a student athlete, and this is going to be a launching pad, you know, your launching path. Like, how was that as a 14-year-old? Like,
23: I didn't want to come out here, you know, just being from home. You know, I wanted to go to school out there. You know, they got Poly, all these other schools. Yeah. So once I came out here and got into the school, you know, we had summer football before school even started. So just building those relationships as a freshman group, you know.
22: Yeah.
23: It was truly amazing. Like, we still have a group chat to this day that we still talk to each other every day. So just having that, the way that the programs ran there, it's like a college. So it's like the transition from Gorman to Michigan State, it wasn't really like a big difference, as you see from like certain high schools. You go from like not having the best weight rooms, things like that, and then you go to college, it's totally different. But Gorman prepares you for that next level. Yeah. And Michigan State, I mean, speaks for itself.
22: Spartan dogs. Hey,
23: yes,
22: Spartan
23: sir.
22: Dogs. Come all on my now. Dogs are Spartans.
23: Yes, sir.
22: Talk about Michigan State. Like, there seems to be a mentality at Michigan State. Whether you play football, whether you play basketball, it's something called like this a Spartan dog. Yep. Like, what does that mean?
23: I mean, it's just put on that green and white, man. Just representing for that Spartan on your helmet, on your chest, whatever it is. We take pride in that, you know. Just seeing how far, like, Michigan State's been dominant that I've known for a while, you know. Just being able to go there and just contribute to that, you know. Just try to make my own mark within the school and. You know, it's amazing. Basketball school is crazy. The basketball time is crazy. You know, football, when we're winning, man, you know, the campus is lit.
22: Lit.
23: So,
22: super lit.
23: And it's like, that's the only thing in East Lansing is a school. Yeah. So everybody's all around each other. It's just a great vibe.
22: Talk about becoming a Raider. What does that mean to you? Why becoming a Raider means something to you? The Raiders now being here in Vegas, walk me through that, just like your psyche or what was going on this off season as you were thinking about, you know, your next move.
23: Just having that tradition, that just the culture of being a Raider, you know, from the time it started till now, man. Mm-hmm. It's different here, you know.
22: Yeah.
23: We always want to win. We want to bring that toughness, that mentality. It's kind of like Michigan State, you know. We're tough, so. I love that about this culture, about this organization, man. I'm just glad to be a part of it and help build upon that.
22: Yeah. What is your psyche heading into a season like this? I'm new. We got a new defensive coordinator. We got a new head coach. I'm playing with all these new players. Like, how do you adjust? Or, like, what is your mentality coming into a season like this? Being a new player on pretty much a brand new team again.
23: Yeah, I mean, just trying to find our identity, you know, just trying to build our culture from the ground up, and that started in April and then spring OTAs, things like that, and just trying to carry that on all the way throughout the season, just playing our brand of football, not trying to let other teams dictate what we do. You know, we just got to go out and execute what we got to do. You know, just being a part of it, coming in, being a free agent, you know, I just want to be a leader. I'm not necessarily a vocal guy, but like, I let my game speak for me, you know, so I'm not like a big rah-rah guy. I just let my game talk for me. So just trying to be a leader in that way, you know, just trying to show these young guys like, hey, like I was in y'all position before and I put in the work, I've grinded, and now I'm here. So I'm going to try and bring y'all along with me.
22: It's a grind.
23: Yeah, absolutely.
22: It's a grind. Like, it's like an everyday grind, right? Because, you know, what I'm learning is, like, you practice, You work out, you study.
2: Yep.
22: Then you go work out and study.
2: Recover. Yep. The cycle.
22: Yeah.
2: But the biggest thing is just consistency.
22: Yeah.
2: We watched a video the other day on Kobe.
22: Mm-hmm.
2: Just talking about consistency, man. And, just, you know, days aren't going to be going your way, but you still got to show up.
22: Yeah.
2: You still got to do what you got to do to improve yourself and improve your teammates as well. So biggest thing is consistency and just being a dog.
7: Hello. You got to lock in a little bit more, man, and just keep grinding. Keep grinding, keep leaning on your brothers, and let's ball, baby. Hey, wide out, 2-3. 1-2-3.
22: Vegas, I need some spots. I know you know the restaurants. If you know, the people who are watching, it's like, man, what are your spots in Vegas? Like food or, you know, where do I go if I need a cleaners? You know?
2: I mean, my wife handles a lot of that stuff, you know. But, you know, my food spot is Gordon Ramsay's Hell Kitchen.
22: Okay.
2: I mean, that's my spot. I'd go there every day if I could, you know. But there's a ton of spots. Like, you could just be walking down the strip. You could find some that you would like. There's stuff off the strip, downtown mm-hmm. Sumlin, places like that that have good spots, you know. I mean, you can't go wrong in Vegas. They got everything. They got all type of selections. But, yeah, the strip. Caesar's Palace, they got some good spots in there, you know.
22: Yeah, I used to live here. I lived here for like 15 years. I think I was here when you were in high school.
2: Uh-huh.
22: And I used to go to a sushi spot. I had like this like sushi spot off of Maryland, like closer to the practice site. And nobody ever knew about it, but I would always take like NBA dudes when we'd be in like off-season training camp, and they loved it. But they always wanted to go back to the strip because it was like 30 minutes away.
2: For sure.
22: Talk about family, man. How important is, you know, family? How do you do it all? Right? Because you got to study. You're like, this is your family. Then you got your family. Then you got to be, you know, a husband. You got to be a father. You got to be a son.
2: Yeah.
22: Like, talk about just your approach to, like, just what are you, you know, what is family and your nugget of family allow you to do? You know, as a professional athlete,
2: Family is everything to me. They keep me grounded. They keep me sane. You know, make sure my head's in the right right space. And, you know, just coming home from work, you know, it's just amazing to see, like, my daughter just always runs up to me.
22: Yeah.
2: As soon as I walk in the door, she always asks me if I want to play with her. And, you know, it's like, I'm your dad, so like I got to do whatever I can to make your day. And just having that type of support, you know, my wife, she's doing everything around the house, man. So I appreciate her for that. Everything that she does behind closed doors that nobody sees, man, it's a blessing. And then I got my parents. My parents still stay out here. So,
22: oh, amazing.
2: I mean, I'm about 5-10 minutes with them. So like, they're right around the corner. Yeah. So I mean, I could go over there anytime if I need anything. You know, they're always there for me, and that's the biggest thing. Like, family will always be there for you. Like, no matter what's going on, you can always lean back on family.
22: So correct. I mean, that's so true. Especially being here, you know, and having the grandparents here.
2: Yep.
22: You know, as a dad, it's like, oh man, yo, I need y'all to come over. I got a surprise for you.
2: Yep.
22: But just allow yourself, you know, to really. I say to, in our world, we aim to please.
2: Mm-hmm.
22: So we got to please everybody. We got to play with the daughter. We got to please the coach. We got to please the quarterback, right? And so my question is like, what for Raider fans and the nation is like, what is your hobby? What's the thing that like you do only for you?
2: I say recently, within like the past few months, you know, I've been golfing a lot.
22: Okay.
2: So golfing's been my little thing lately. I ain't been having much time to do it lately, but whenever I can, I try to get out there just to clear my mind, you know. It's just me and the golf ball.
22: That's
2: really the only thing, just to keep my mind away from everything, you know. I play video games here and there, so.
22: I play video games, dog.
2: Oh, yeah. That's all I do. Oh, yeah, I'm about to be on that new 2K tonight, There's a lot of things. It's all about finding what you enjoy and what brings happiness to you and peace to you.
22: That's so crazy. You excited about 2K. I was excited about Madden when it came out.
2: Yep.
1: Basketball players love football. Football players love basketball. Why?
23: Man, I don't know. I don't know. I'm not a Madden fan. I don't play Madden. I ain't played Madden in years. But yeah, 2K, that's all I play. I will always play 2K, matter what. Yeah.
1: And who's your team in 2K? Anybody.
23: It doesn't matter. Yeah. I mean,
1: you nice in 2K.
23: I wouldn't say I'm nice. Okay. I mean, I'm decent. Yeah. I'm decent, but... Yeah, I used to be way better, but like as college was going on, things like that, like I had less time to play. So I mean, my skills
1: are terrible in 2K, dog. Every time I like pick the team that I'm on, I try too hard.
23: Yeah.
1: So so I'm trying hard in the video game, and it's really not resonating. So I think that's why it's like I'd rather not disappoint myself and just go play some football. Yeah, maybe it's the same way for football players. Like you probably just don't want to, throw the ball.
23: every time. But
1: because I'm shooting every time.
23: Yeah, absolutely. You definitely want to get your stats, like that. Yeah. But it just comes with it, man. You just want to see yourself doing good stuff. You know, and I feel like that you want to see that in real life as well.
1: I always call it like just a blank moment, like blank time is good as idle time, like video games or even golf, like anything that just gets you away from something but still keep your mind sharp.
23: Yeah,
1: right?
23: Exactly.
1: Message to Raiders fans, like you being here, full circle moment, you're going to be having old high school classmates coming up to you, people who went to your game. Just some words for the nation on, you being here and what they can expect from you.
23: You just going to be expecting a dog, man. Bring that Spartan dog mentality. A guy that's going to put in the work, put in the effort every single play, no matter if it's a run play, pass play. I'm not getting the ball. If I'm getting the ball, it doesn't matter. I'm going to give my effort 100%. That's what Raider Nation's about, and that's what we're trying to build this team on is effort, toughness, being good with our technique, our assignments, just being the best players, best team we can be.
1: I'm super excited, ladies and gentlemen. As you see, this is my guy.
23: Yes, sir.
1: I can call you Speedy.
23: Yeah.
1: I got Jalen Naylor. I am excited for this season, man, and just super excited to get to know you.
23: Absolutely.
1: And your world and to see this full circle moment, breed success. So that's me. I'm your host, Baron Davis. This is Raiders Talk of the Nation. We're bringing you the exclusives.
23: Let's get it.
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0: Back from a trip to the Big Easy and still undefeated. Mm-hmm. Hey, folks, how are you? Jason Horowitz, Kirk Morrison, your broadcast team for Raider Nation Radio with you here on Raiders Roundtable following week three's 35-27 win in New Orleans and now coming back home to take on the 3-0 Chiefs. Kirk, we are having a lot of fun. You know, winning's a whole bunch of fun.
1: It really just kind of is.
0: and this team is second half. I mean, they are playing so well when the game is on the line and it matters most. It really is. It's really impressive.
1: Yeah, I've talked about it with you at length. It has been fun winning football games. It's been fun with the amount of attention and people who have reached out to us just to say hello. And wow, we didn't know. We didn't expect this to happen. And so it's been fun just to see the recognition that this team and Clint Kubiak and the players that they're getting, because this is all earned. This is not anything that was given, Jason. This 3-0 start is all player earned, and coaches have delivered as well. So big ups to those guys.
0: No question about it. We're leaving the Superdome yesterday, and you said to me, hey, how many people have found your number? And I said, what do you mean? And you said, how many people have reached out to you that you didn't know existed recently? I'm like, oh, not that much. That was yesterday. Mm-hmm. Today, my answer is totally different.
1: Okay.
0: As there the team is, you know, it's very different. All right, biggest takeaways here, obviously the comeback. And the last 2 weeks, this is a carryover. They finished the Chargers game on a 16-0 run. Yeah. You're down 27-16 with about 5.5 to go in the third quarter, and you win 35-27. So, Kirk, over the last 2 weeks, the Raiders have finished games on 16-0 runs and 19-0 runs. And fourth quarter defense for the Las Vegas Raiders is as good as it could possibly be.
1: Yeah, Jason, and I think throughout the game, you kind of have this feel that the Raiders have left either points on the board or opportunities defensively to get off the field, right? And so you're saying if they can get these things fixed throughout the game, if they can make adjustments. And you mentioned that at the time being down 11 at about 5 minutes to go, and me and you, we looked at each other and I said, we're okay. We're fine. We're good. Even though we're in a hostile environment, we're on the road.
0: That's what you said, but your facial expression did this.
1: Yeah. but it was a face of, we're okay. We're calm. Like, and it's the demeanor of the head coach. I think if there's in last year or in years past, this Raiders team didn't understand what was going on or just did not know how to handle that moment. Clint Kubiak handles the moment, whether it's his play calling, whether it's firing up a defense, whatever it may be, or it's just the leaders within his team, because we're learning these guys week in and week out. Like, we're learning, I mean, for every snap, with every quarter, with every game, the resiliency of this football team to be down 11 on the road and not flinch. It's just say all about making returns, making sure that, look, we just go back and execute. And in the fourth quarter, this team just really took over.
0: Yeah, there's no question. Some of the defensive numbers here, Raiders have forced 7 fourth quarter turnovers, 4 of them on Sunday in 5 drives for the Saints, which is just a remarkable feat by this defense. They have not allowed a point in the fourth quarter through 3 games, which the Raiders' history, which is such an illustrious one, certainly not of late, but certainly go all the way back to the 60s it is. Not allowing a point to be scored in the fourth quarter for 3 straight games ties the longest streak in franchise history, 1981, 1982, right? That's Super Bowl time in Raiders history. That's where this team is defensively. And I think my favorite part about it, both offensively and defensively, Kirk, but we'll stay with the defense for a sec. Yeah. The guys you brought in to be headliners are doing that. N'Kobe Dean, Quay Walker, they are doing that. But then guys who you did not expect to be the biggest parts of this defense are also doing that. Zeke Massis and Malcolm Kuntz. Folo Fatukasi, for that matter, too.
1: Yeah.
0: I think that is fantastic.
1: Yeah, I think what's fantastic, like you mentioned about all of this, is that there's just a mentality and there's opportunities now that this football team, because of the offense scoring points, has now given the defense opportunities to do what? Go out there and make some plays on the quarterback. In years past, let's be honest, a lot of fourth quarters were teams running the football to drain the clock and just play clock management, play keep away, and the game's over. But with the Raiders and how they're scoring offensively, the amount of points week in and week out, teams are having to score in that fourth quarter, and they're having to drop back and you're dropping back in the fourth quarter. We've looked at this at length. Max Crosby has been resting at times throughout the game, right? Buying into, hey, we want you fresh in the fourth quarter. Well, it's working, and it's working a lot because he looks fantastic in the fourth quarter. So does Malcolm Kuntz. The rotation amongst the defensive line and Nakobe Dean being the green dot, the leader of this defense right now, getting guys lined up, but he's been making an impact. He's punching the ball out every single week. So this is one of the things that we always said, can this Raiders team create turnovers? Well, everybody's getting involved, whether it's defensive backs, whether it's linebackers, defensive front, everybody is all about the ball. And you really saw that in the fourth quarter yesterday.
0: Yeah, Nakobe Dean has a forced fumble in each of the first three games, and he'll try and keep that going against the Chiefs coming up here in week four. We were talking post-game to Brock Bowers about, you know, his return, and we'll get to that in a second. But we were asking him about the defense, right? And going up against Quay Walker and Nakobe Dean in practice when he was a young player at Georgia. He's like, it was awful. Yes. We hated it. Those guys were doing that then. And it's really cool to be on the same team now as they're doing that to other teams. All right, Brock is back.
1: Yes.
0: It was right from the get-go because the question going in, how effective is he? How tough was the left knee? All of those question marks going into this game for Brock Bowers. And it was the first pass, which was a 7 or 8 yard out to Brock Bowers, which he then carried a defender an extra 2 yards. And that led its way to another 10 catch game, another 100 yard game, and a touchdown to put the Raiders up 8 points late in the game. He is 100% back.
1: He is.
0: He's certainly getting back into it. And if that's Brock Bowers in his first game back from a knee injury, Kirk, just wait till he's actually healthy.
1: You know what? What I learned about Brock Bowers on Sunday against the Saints is that he is truly a weapon. He is a target. I can't label him a tight end. I can't label him a wide receiver. Can't label him an H-back. A couple weeks ago, the Raiders rewarded Michael Mayer a contract extension for a tight end. Michael Mayer is a true Y tight end because the one thing that I saw from Brock Bowers is that he lined up more at wide receiver than our wide receivers.
0: Yes, he did.
1: And so I'm saying, is Brock Bowers honestly a wide receiver now? Or is he a combination of tight end, wide receiver? How are you going to treat him? And I think that's what was the complexity for the New Orleans Saints. How do you treat him? Do you put a corner? Do you put a safety? Do you put a linebacker? Well, Brock Bowers ate all of them up. Didn't matter who was guarding him yesterday. And I think that's part of the offense that Clint Kubiak has showed throughout the preseason and through the training camp, through OTAs. And finally, it took us two games, but it finally got here in game number three, what this offense can look like with Brock Bowers. And if 10 catches is the low mark, man, I don't know. What's the high mark? I mean, he could have easily got 18 to 20 catches if they really featured him.
0: Yeah, and even a couple right at the end of the half when the Raiders were, hey, we're playing the clock. We want to not allow the Saints to have the ball first half, that is. It, you know, inside the 10, you knew your clock was running down. They didn't have any timeouts left. They worked it well.
1: Right.
0: They got a couple of shots, but the ball went well out of the end zone. So you never really had the 50-50 ball there.
1: Correct.
0: But you wonder, like, could he have gotten that against Kool-Aid McKinstry? Doesn't matter. They win the game. It'll be really interesting to see how long this goes for Kirk Cousins. Because right now with what we are seeing, there is nothing to say that this can't continue to be not only a Pro Bowl, but an all-pro season.
1: Correct.
0: You know, look, the reality is he's 38 years old. He's in his 15th season. His best years in his career were not the last 2 years coming into this one. So it is understandable why people on the outside didn't look at this when you have Fernando Mendoza and people are clamoring for him to start. Why the people on the outside were not looking and be like, oh, this is going to work. It's understandable why that was the conversation. Kirk, it's also understandable now that September is in the rear view that he is the best quarterback, or let me rephrase that. He is playing as the best quarterback in the NFL. His last two games have been near perfection. Now, his QB rating is not 160. I don't mean that.
1: Right.
0: But you look at the decision-making he has had. And yes, I know he had an interception against the Chargers. Trey Tucker fell down on a route. It was the right decision. It was a great throw. Trey just fell down. Other than that, there hasn't really been a Kirk mistake through the last couple of games, both on the route, on the road. And yesterday, Kirk, was legitimate hostile environment. There were a good amount of Raiders fans, but that building was loud. It was ferocious. It was fun to be a part of, especially after they were down 11 and he had them in the right spot, finding the right players. It was pretty impressive to watch, and it has been.
1: Yeah, it's been impressive, but how tough is he? Right? Let's think about how tough he is. Extremely tough. I mean, we're looking at it. He's staring down wide receivers, knowing that, look, I'm about to take a hit from a line.

0: But there's no question about it that there's still room for this offense to even improve more. But if where you are at the base, 2 out of 3 games without Brock Bowers, is a team that's averaging near 30 points a game for a team that was at the very bottom in the NFL last year at 14 points a game, at the very bottom in sacks allowed, at the very bottom in running the football, it's pretty impressive. Kirk Cousins, by the way, if you look at him, first player in NFL history to record 3 passing touchdowns in each of his first 3 games with a team. Now, Kurt Warner did 3 touchdown passes in his first 3 starts with the Rams, but he had been with the team before that. It wasn't his first 3 games. These are Kirk Cousins' first 3 games with the Raiders, and he is certainly making history, as is the team. Mm. When you look at the 4th ever team since the modern NFL draft to pick first and then go 3-0.
1: Absolutely.
0: Right, so you got all that there in play for this team. All right, when we return, Paul Gutierrez joins the show, his take on week 3. Then, who said it in our reaction? We'll do it coming up. It's all here on Raiders Roundtable.
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4: 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I'm Paul Gutierrez here with my 3 takeaways from Sunday's confidence-building win at the Superdome against the Saints. All right, number 1, Brock Bowers is good at football. Now, let's change that a little bit. He continues to be good at football. Not that there was any doubt as to the former first-team All-Pro tight end's football-playing acumen, but there was, let's call it, curiosity. After all, he was making his season debut after missing the Raiders' first 2 games, recuperating from a procedure on his left knee to reportedly clean up the meniscus. So, if curiosity killed the cat, Brock, well, he defrocked the Saints. A game-high 10 catches for 116 yards, including a 4-yard touchdown catch that all but sealed the win. Yes, Brock is still good at football, and his mere presence makes everyone else better, too. Number 2. A stingy and opportunistic defense is a good defense, especially when it shows up when needed the most. In recent seasons, falling behind by 2 scores late in the 3rd quarter, well, that would have been a wrap for the Raiders. Not Sunday. Not when this defense, which had been so aggressive it was biting hard on play action early and getting burned, it settled down and turned the tables on the Saints and gave the offense a chance to shine. In the 4th quarter alone, the Raiders defense had 4 takeaways, including rookie cornerback Hezekiah Mass's 3rd interception of the season and a strip sack from Malcolm Kuntz. Think of it this way. The Raiders are the first team since the 1996 Chargers to have 7 takeaways in the 4th quarter of the first 3 games. And number 3, well, Matt Gay was the people's MVP. Yes, even with the team-wide heroics, let's give Matt some flowers for his day in the Dome. Or did you not notice the special team storyline with who was kicking for the Saints? The guy Matt replaced, longtime Raider Nation favorite Daniel Carlson. Both guys had a kickoff miss the landing zone for a painful penalty, but while Daniel had a PAT blocked, which factored heavily in the conversion decisions later, Matt was a perfect 3-for-3 on his field goal attempts. In fact, he was responsible for 10 of the Raiders' first 16 points to keep them alive, and he scored 11 points on the day. All right, for more on Sunday's game, the Raiders already matching last season's win total, and how you should not let Brock Bowers' aw shucks ma public persona fool you, check out my column on Raiders.com.
0: Back here on Raiders Roundtable with Kirk Morrison, Jason Horwitz. Happy to have you. Raiders beat the Saints 35-27 to reach 3-0. It does not happen very often in Raiders history, and certainly not with a first-time head coach. Let's get to read and react. Comments that have been made since the Raiders win and Kirk's reaction to these comments. Let's start with Damian Harris, CBS Sports. He said the way this young

0: team shows up to every game looking to fight. Tells me they believe in Clint Kubiak. What does their second half resolve and their fight say to you, Kirk Morrison?
1: Well, there's still some work in progress in terms of the second half, right? Me and you, we've talked about it. The Raiders have had a halftime lead in the first three games, and yet they haven't started the second half the way that they want it. And they face some adversity. But this is where the fight comes in, is that they don't blink. They come back and they figure it out, and they found ways to win the football game. That is really, I think, all on the head coach, not flinching, just saying, you know what, we got to get some things fixed, fellas. And we do that. And we go out there and we find ways to win. And more of that is not necessarily a young team. I think this is a team, a mix of experience, a mix of youth, but also, let's be honest, guys who are learning how to win together. Now, look, N'Kobe Dean has won a Super Bowl, okay? Quay Walker has come from a team that's won a lot of playoff games. Baltimore and Tyler Linderbaum, you know, he's been to big matchups, played in big games. But I think collectively, this is a group who are learning how to win all together, and I think that's where the fight comes in, is learning and believing.
0: Spencer Burford has been part of a Super Bowl.
1: Absolutely.
0: An NFC Niners champion with the Niners, losing in a Super Bowl. You've got a lot of that right now on this team that this team did not have before that. I will say this, though, when you hit on it there, it has not come back to bite them yet. It doesn't. It feels a little nitpicky, but it's not really nitpicky, because at some point it will come back to bite them.
1: Right.
0: If you only look at the first drives of all three second halves, it's Raiders nothing, opposition 21. The Raiders have gone three and out or turned it over on the opening drive of the third quarter in all three games. And the three opponents have scored touchdowns on the opening drive of each of the three quarters. That is something that has to fix a little bit. They're going to have to figure that part out.
1: Yeah, no, I agree with you. That's something that, you know, it's not necessarily nitpicking. It is. The other teams has made the quicker adjustment, and the Raiders have had to say, you know what, okay, let's go back. And they've responded. But let's not have to do that.
0: Well, that's the important part.
1: Yeah, let's not have to do that every week.
0: Yeah, that's the important part. They've responded. I do like the lead at halftime in every game, though. That's something that's not hadn't happened here for a long time. All right, fourth quarter. We talked about this earlier in the show. This team has owned the fourth quarter for three games. That's how you get to 3-0. Defensively, they have forced 7 turnovers. Malcolm Kuntz has come up huge the last 2 weeks. Here's what he had to say on the big second half. We just got a little bit of momentum, started balling. Good play, Stack. So we just have to make one play and keep the ball rolling. Tell you what, you got a couple of Buffalo Bulls, not Buffalo Bills, Buffalo Bulls.
1: I know what you mean.
0: Yeah, rolling through this year, right? Mike Washington, you know, Raiders fans know he comes from Arkansas, but his first 3 years in college were at the University of Buffalo. Malcolm Kuntz, University of Buffalo. Second half on Sunday, if you pinpoint the game-changing plays, Mike Washington's 36-yard touchdown run was the game-breaking play to get back in the game. And then Malcolm Kuntz hit on Tyler. I know it's controversial. I know a lot of people will be like, whoa, was that for him? Was that? I understand that.
1: It was a fumble, Jason. It's okay.
0: His hand on that ball sparked all of this.
1: Yes.
0: And those two guys just making big plays.
1: Well, shout out to the Mid-American Conference, by the way, the MAC, right? Those Buffalo Bulls.
0: Where UMass, by the way, is 4-0.
1: Yeah.
0: Your traditional MAC power, UMass, by the way.
1: Yeah, that's just our college football fandom that we have, because we have guys like a Mike Washington Jr. And also you mentioned Malcolm Kuntz, guys who are playing with their opportunities, right? Look, I think that Malcolm Kuntz was just not 100% last year. He was coming off the ACL injury. And he had a contract, and I think a lot of folks expected him to be sort of the Robin to Max Crosby's Batman. And I just never felt like he was comfortable. And maybe it could have been just the defensive scheme, whatever it may be. I'll tell you, this year, he's had some unbelievable rushes, and he's getting to the quarterback in terms of the football. It's not like he's just trying to sack the quarterback. He is trying to take away the football, get it back to the offense. That's the one thing that I've seen. And a lot of it has to give a props to, look, Robbie Leonard's defense, what they're doing. I mean, let's be honest, in a gotta have it moment, it's a fourth down. and they go all out pressure look, and they drop Adam Butler and Tonka Hemingway. They drop the two defensive tackles into coverage, and that really threw off the New Orleans Saints offensive line, and it gave one-on-ones for Max Crosby, Jeremy Chinn, and then obviously Malcolm Kuntz, man. This defense has been fun to watch because guys are flying around. They're coming from all over the place, but they're all making the plays, and that's the fun part and the exciting part is guys are really starting to shine like a Malcolm Kuntz.
0: In your 5 years with the Raiders, Kirk, how many times can you count that you remember your defensive tackles dropping?
1: No, by hand. Yeah. Only in certain situations, that three-man rush, man, that's it. But these, it's just unique. You know, you sit back and I think you really, in the moment, you don't necessarily feel it or see it, but when you get a chance to rewatch it again, you're like, wow, that happened in real time. Things are happening fast and guys are making adjustments fast, right? So we just talked about Malcolm Kuntz and Mike Washington, but even Hezekiah Masis, right? You know, being thrown in there his first start and then he gets another interception. I mean, this is just a lot of a group who was really feeding off of each other. But I go back to what we talked about earlier, Jason, opportunities. Yeah. The Raiders didn't have a lot of opportunities to do this in the fourth quarters in the years past. They're getting those opportunities so far this season in the first three games.
0: And they're earning the opportunity to play important games that everyone's going to pay attention to, which is a lot of fun too. All right. The opposition. Here's Saints head coach Kellen Moore. Mm-hmm. Brock Bowers, 10 catches. He's back. Quote, Brock at the end of the day had a phenomenal game. He made plays on critical downs. They are going to him and he was getting plays done. You know, Brock had like 8 catches for almost 80 yards or maybe more than that in the first half alone. It just, you know, his impact on the game. You mentioned this earlier, Kirk.
1: Yeah.
0: It's by design. Correct. He is such a weapon. And, you know, from a contract perspective, later on, he'll have to decide to be a tight end or a wide receiver. That's not for here nor there. But he is, and against snap count as this year goes on, it'll be interesting to see those who chart that, how many times he is lighting up as either an X or a Y.
1: Correct.
0: And how many times he's actually lining up as a tight end, because he is split out wide and we're highlighting it on the radio broadcast pretty often.
1: We're highlighting him moving around too. He's never in one spot. And I think I go back to, remember what Clint Kubiak said in OTAs and minicamp about Brock Bowers? What is he? Make sure a football robot from heaven.
0: Yeah, sent from heaven. That's right. That's right.
1: He's a football robot from heaven. And so when you hear that also, basically from Kellen Moore, the head coach of the Saints, is that this dude's a player.
0: Yeah.
1: And you don't know how you're going to defend him until you get out there on the field. And it's like, here he is. And it's pick your poison. Is it a corner? Is it a safety? Right? Linebacker? Because however you defense or try to Brock Bowers, it gives Kirk Cousins some keys. It gives him a chance to look and scan the defense and find the best matchup. And so that's why you see guys make plays throughout. I mean, Michael Mayer had a couple nice grabs because what? They double team Brock and you dump it down to Mayer and he's getting 18 yards on the check down. Like that's what Brock Bowers does for your offense. He creates opportunities for others. And I think that's what's going to help this offense move along. And hopefully, again, I'm clamoring on it, start to get some of those big runs like we saw from Mike Washington yesterday.
0: Yeah. But, you know, he only had a touchdown on 10% of his catches.
1: Right.
0: Cody White has a touchdown on 100% of his catches.
1: Yeah, buy stock
0: and,
1: in that.
0: Yeah, you know, it's interesting. And I'll have to go back and look at Torrey Smith, the former Baltimore Raven, because, you know, Raiders PR put this out there, but he's the first player to have 3 touchdowns in his first 3 catches in a season since Torrey Smith in 2011. And, you know, Torrey was much more of a deep threat guy, right?
1: Correct.
0: You know,
1: so
0: I'd be curious to go back and look and see what those 3 were. But, it is pretty remarkable, and we're really much obviously enjoying this story.
1: Right.
0: But if you would have said, probably even if you would have said to Clint Kubiak, and he spent the year with Cody White last year in Seattle, he was active for 10 games. If you would have said, hey, Clint Kubiak, who's going to be your leader in touchdowns through week 3?
1: Right.
0: Cody White was on, first of all, he wasn't on the roster.
1: He was on the roster,
0: Second of all, he was on the practice squad to start the season, and they have elevated him 3 straight games. But if you would say, all right, Clint, give me your list of 10 guys in order, your top 10, who's going to lead you in touchdowns, he might have gone to a defensive guy first. Like he,
1: correct. Yeah.
0: He might have said,
1: Dylan Lobby on kickoff return or Derek Young or somebody.
0: I mean, the story there is the story of him on offense.
1: Correct.
0: And the story of Zeke Massis, a fifth round pick, leading the NFL in interceptions with three.
1: Correct.
0: Or tied for the lead with Javon Holland and the Giants. I mean, it's pretty remarkable what's happening here.
1: Yeah, but shout out to John Spytek, his staff.
0: Yeah.
1: They've done a terrific job. Remember, the Raiders held the number one waiver claim for the first 3 weeks of the season. That is no longer now.
0: Well, and they didn't.
1: And they haven't used it.
0: And they claimed one guy. And
1: that was Cody White.
0: Who's only been, Darrell Luter.
1: Darrell Luter, who they claim, but then they end up getting. But you know what I mean? It was about how do they revamp this roster? Where you look at the Miami Dolphins, who were like claiming guys left and right, and the Raiders were really confident in their roster and then able to get a Cody White. We mentioned Darrell Luter as well. Folo Fatukasi was another guy. They've acquired guys who are key pieces and have contributed to a lot to this team in different ways, whether it's defensively, whether it's special teams, whether it's offense, they've all fit into this puzzle that Clint Kubiak is still figuring out.
0: Yep. Which will continue when they play the Chiefs on Sunday. And we will preview the matchup of 3-0 against 3-0 when we come back.
2: Raiders Roundtable has been brought to you by Victory Live, connecting the world of live experiences.
0: Chiefs week is always a big week. This one feels different. Jason Horwitz, Kirk Morrison, back with you here on Raiders Roundtable. It'll be in Allegiant Stadium, and you better believe the will be ratcheted up a little bit here to start October. Yeah. Raiders fans know this, the Chiefs against the Raiders when Mahomes plays, and you know, he doesn't really lose to the Raiders. But this is a different team. They're a different team. Both are 3-0, Kirk. And the emphasis and the excitement heading into this week. I don't know the last time the Raiders have had a game this big. Maybe it all goes back to that Raiders Chargers game at the end of 2021 when you win, you make the playoffs. Maybe it's that.
1: Yeah, this may be the biggest game since then. And that's no lie. That's the first thing that came to mind when you talked about just how big and the magnitude of a football game, especially at Allegiant Stadium, too. And you can say that Chargers game was kind of in the infancy stages of Allegiant. And so I think this is a little bit different. We saw what it looked like week one versus Miami. Then the momentum built up in week two, being in Los Angeles at SoFi, and then going to New Orleans, and we had a chance to really feel just the fandom of Raider Nation that came out and supported in New Orleans. I can only imagine against a foe like the Kansas City Chiefs, who a longstanding rivalry. This is, for me, it was Chiefs week. Like, being a Raider, I knew what Chiefs week meant. It is, I don't like those guys. They don't like us. And usually the division would come down to these two teams. I've been the players can change, but the uniforms don't change, right? The hatred between the two. It's I won't call it a hatred. It's the respect. It's the respect of two old school AFL franchises coming together and getting after it, man. So that's the memory I have playing. Yeah. I even played against them with the old AFL jerseys that they wore and we wore as well. So this is going to be a fun matchup because of the stakes. And this is what I've always learned. I had a coach tell me this a long time ago, Jason. When you win, it's fun. But you know, when you win, it just makes the next one even bigger. So the Raiders have earned this opportunity for this matchup and how big it is. And I think the attention that it's going to garner throughout the week.
0: You know, one of the things I'm very intrigued about heading into week four, Clint Kubiak, you know, offensive mind, just called the Super Bowl winning team. And he is making the plays for an offense that's scoring nearly 30 points a game. But it's his running back on the other side. Okay. Kenneth Walker, Super Bowl MVP with Clint Kubiak calling the shots, who is now currently leading the NFL in rushing. Yeah. I wonder what type of dynamic that brings to this game. Again, we'll be talking to Robbie Leonard. What does he do? Obviously, what the Chiefs are doing is different than what he did, how they want to run. Patrick Mahomes is so different than Sam Darnold, all those things. I get that.
1: Yeah.
0: But there's a familiarity, right? They spent a year together. He's going to know Kenneth Walker.
1: Yeah, but I think the matchup is not only just the players, but it's Andy Reid versus Robbie Leonard. Okay.
0: Yeah.
1: It's Clint Kubiak versus Steve Spagnuolo. So you've got some age and experience on that Chiefs side, And then you have some youth that has brought a different dynamic to not just the play calling offensively with Clint Kubiak, but also Robbie Leonard, who's done some things in his first opportunity as a defensive coordinator of the National Football League through 3 weeks. It's going to be a fun matchup. It's a big test for everybody, not just the players, but I think the coaches, because these coaches, I mean, Dave Tobe, who's their longtime special teams coach, going against Joe DeCamillis, the special teams coach for the Raiders. Like, this is truly a matchup. And I think throughout the week, we'll kind of garner, because everyone feels like, wow, the Raiders are 3-0. And you feel like, okay, they're there. They're getting there. But there goes the Chiefs.
0: Yeah.
1: Like, you want to make people truly say that this thing is different. You go out and you win this football game. I think this puts a lot of people like, wow, okay, it is changed. It is different. Or is that you go out and you don't necessarily play well against the Chiefs. It's, hey, they're good, but they're not the Chiefs. You get what I mean?
0: You know, there's not a lot of similarities yet.
1: Correct.
0: In Andy Reid's coaching history and Clint Kubiak, right? Andy Reid's a Hall of Famer.
1: Yes.
0: He had made the Super Bowl and all those championships with the Eagles, goes to the Chiefs, and now he's got all these Super Bowls in his back pocket. There is this similarity, though. Clint Kubiak has started 3-0 in his first year with a team that drafted first.
1: Yes.
0: They are the first team to do that since the Kansas City Chiefs, when they drafted Eric Fisher first in Andy Reid's first year. And that Chiefs team started 9-0. Right. And that was, you know, it was a big, now they ended up losing in the playoffs to the Colts.
1: Correct.
0: I think they lost 45-44 to Andrew Luck, whatever it was. But to your point about, hey, there's believers in the Raiders now. There's all this momentum. People like us. They're talking about it, all that stuff. And that's wonderful. The naysayers will be like, okay, but you have beaten three teams who are combined 1-8.
1: Right.
0: If you go out and beat a 3-0 Chiefs teams with Mahomes, Reed, Kenneth Walker, Chris Jones, and so on,
1: right,
0: there are no naysayers anymore.
1: Correct. Yeah, we're on the A block in all the shows.
0: Right? That's right.
1: That's
0: right.
1: But I think also, too, but the big similarity I do see is that the head coach picked his quarterback when he did have that first overall pick. You mentioned Eric Fisher, but remember, his quarterback was Alex Smith.
0: Yeah.
1: And Alex Smith has a lot of those similarities right now to what we're seeing, I think, from our Kirk Cousins. Kirk Cousins has come in and done what he's supposed to do in the first three games. A lot of people had written Alex Smith off in San Francisco, right, because of Colin Kaepernick who came in. And the same thing with Kirk Cousins. He was written off over in Minnesota and then obviously the last couple seasons over in Atlanta. And he's really taken to this football team, showing him in the first 3 weeks that he is the guy. But he's also keeping Fernando on the sideline too.
0: Yeah.
1: We haven't had that discussion, which a lot of people were like, wow, remember that was the number one topic all offseason. And yet I think that is quieted a lot because Fernando's learning, Fernando's developing, but Kirk Cousins is really playing out of his mind. Right now, top two quarterbacks in the NFL. Let's go. Brock Purdy and Kirk Cousins. Let's go.
0: Yeah. Yeah. Well, that's how they play right now. And Kirk Cousins is on pace for a 51 touchdown season.
1: Yeah. Oh. Wow. Okay. Here you go. All right. Slow down, Jason.
0: You put that, but he is, the way he has feel for this game has been really impressive.
1: Yes.
0: And they'll have to continue it. And you'll have to match the Chiefs momentum and all the players they're going to bring with. And man, this buildup, it's only Monday, but the buildup for this game will be massive. My friend, New Orleans was fun.
1: Yes,
0: let's do
1: it
0: in Vegas on Sunday, shall we?
1: Let's go. Raider Nation. Let's go loud and proud. Raiders.
0: We will see you at Allegiant on Sunday. We will talk to you during the broadcast Sunday afternoon. Raiders and Chiefs. For Kirk Morrison, I'm Jason Horowitz. Take care, folks.
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6: All right, obviously Jack's going to be out for a little bit. We have not made a roster decision yet, so that'll be TBD, and I'll take any questions you guys got.
7: When watching back in the film, Jack's injury, the way he got injured, did you see kind of what happened?
6: Yes, he got blowed up. I mean, Kirk was throwing the ball away, and the guy hit him in the forearm. So, lucky that it wasn't a concussion. But he'll be back. We'll get him back.
8: Any update on JPJ or Suggs?
6: We're still evaluating JPJ. He's got a sore groin, and we expect Stukes to be back this week.
9: How valuable of an experience do you think it was for Hezekiah to guard Chris Olave on Sunday?
6: Yeah, well, he's our starting corner, so he's going to be getting their best every week.
10: What did you make of Mike Washington Jr.'s performance, in particular the big run he had?
6: Yeah, Mike had made a really big impact on the game, and has definitely earned more opportunities.
7: Your defense leading the league in takeaways right now. Just what's really standing out to you when you look at that group of guys?
6: Yeah, we don't win the game without those four turnovers in the fourth quarter. That was impressive how they kept getting the ball back for us on offense, and it just really changed the whole game. And again, that's a big part of winning and losing is protecting the ball and taking the ball away. So three games into it, long season to go, and every week's a new challenge, and we're starting from scratch now back for Kansas City.
8: I imagine all your players are going to get a lot of family and friends congratulating them all week. Does it help that you're playing the Chiefs as far as really focusing on what they need to do?
6: Yeah, that's our job. Our job as coaches is to get them dialed in. The thing about our team is we have a mature team that's very goal-oriented and has some strong leadership, and they're not satisfied with what's been done for three games. I know it's a long season, and we know that in order for us to be successful, we just have to just get better every day and have a great Wednesday, Thursday, Friday practice to prepare for the game.
10: Cody had another touchdown yesterday. Over the last 2 weeks, him and Derek Young have both contributed to the team in the passing game and in special teams. They each had tackles yesterday in special teams too. How much of this did you expect from them when you brought them over from Seattle?
6: Yeah, you said Cody and
10: Derek Young.
6: Cody and Derek.
10: Yeah.
6: Yes, just having those experiences with those guys, knowing that they can play both really well. Obviously that was the familiarity of bringing them here, but I would say that they've surpassed expectations with how hard they're playing and how great of teammates they are, and we count on them to do that every week.
7: What stands out to you after watching the tape about N'Kobe Dean and how he's like the captain of the defense, and especially with four straight turnovers to end the game yesterday?
6: Yeah, leader. He's a leader. That's why we signed him, to be a leader, to help us win. And, the great thing about him is that he doesn't do it alone. He brings others. He brings the best out of other people. He's a great communicator, and he's making us as a better team.
11: How well has Max taken to the notion of taking snaps off during the game so that he and the rest of the defense are that much more rested up to take over the game at the end with those four takeaways?
6: Yeah, well, he knows it has winning and with the end goal. Winning a long game of being available for the whole season. And Max is about winning, so he understands that.
7: What difficulties did the Saints' defensive line pose to you guys in not running the ball and getting as many yards as you may have wanted?
6: Yeah, that's really well-coached team. They played hard, and run game for us is something we got to continue to keep getting better at.
7: How much credit do you give just the offensive line and the defensive line and helping the rest of the guys be able to make the plays that they are making.
6: Yeah, it's a team effort no matter for all positions, but I'll start with the D-line. Obviously, creating turnovers, Malcolm Kuntz, huge turnover, huge third down stop for us. Offensive line giving us protection in the pass game and finding lanes in the run game. In order to be a good team, you got to be really good in the trenches.
12: During the game, Ashton's, I believe it was both his ankles or his ankles were getting wrapped up and taped up. How is he feeling now at this point, if that's just like wear and tear type stuff?
6: Yeah, I mean, all the guys are sore. Nobody's 100%. That's part of the NFL. You got to play through it. And Ashton's done a great job of playing through it.
8: Will Aiden be back this week?
6: Who's that?
8: Aiden.
6: Will Aiden be back? I anticipate him to be back at some point this week, yes.
10: What have you thought of Rob Leonard's aggressiveness and creativity through the first 3 weeks?
6: I think just the whole staff, the whole defensive staff, are doing a great job getting on the same page with each other. And nothing was perfect yesterday, but found a way to get it done. Great communication on the sideline, and just a credit to the players for finishing the game, 4 turnovers. That was the game right there.
11: What has Mike Sullivan specifically brought to that quarterback room with all the experience, the leadership, and the things that he's seen in the NFL brought to you guys?
6: Yeah, experience, number one. Been in many quarterback meetings with Mike, and going back to days in Denver, and I learned so much football from him, and now he's, you know, pouring into our quarterbacks, extremely hard worker. Obviously, Coach Sullivan is a former Army Ranger, so he doesn't mess around.
11: Nobody messes with him?
6: I wouldn't.
11: Does jiu-jitsu too, right?
6: Yes.
12: Going into hosting a division rival in the Chiefs, who are also undefeated on the year, how important do you think this momentum is for your team as you get ready for a tough opponent on Sunday?
6: Yeah, they all are important. Every game, every week you're just focused on that one opponent, and when it's a division opponent, you know there's even more on the line.
13: Even with Brock coming back into the lineup, was there anything you were impressed by as far as Mike Mayer's involvement in the offense?
6: Will you ask that again, please?
13: Even though Brock Bowers is back in the lineup, was there anything that impressed you about how Mike Mayer still involved himself in the offense?
6: Yeah, Mike got a new contract because we believe in the type of player that he is and type of person he is, type of leader that he is, and he continues to impress us. That was a huge play he made on the goal line with the ball in his hand, you know, on some checkdowns, making plays, and overall just being a great communicator and a great teammate. That's what we expect from 87.
7: Through these first 3 games, what have you learned about your team that you might have not known before these 3 games?
6: Well, I think that the number one thing is you don't really get to find out about somebody until the chips are down and their back's against the wall. So our backs were against the wall yesterday, down 2 scores. So we found out a lot about guys' resilience and toughness because everything's fine if you're up 2 scores at the end of the game, but what do you do when you're down 2 scores?
11: Very good. All right,
6: thanks. Thanks.
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15: How's it going, guys? Jack Besh fractured his forearm, so we'll evaluate him tomorrow. JPJ has a groin. And I just want to give a big shout-out to our defense. Four takeaways in the second half was the catalyst to the game. So proud of them and all the guys fighting to the end. So I'll take any of your questions.
16: How would you contextualize the resilience required to win the game?
15: Yeah, that's a great job by our players. That's what they've been doing since April. They believe in each other. They're a tight group. It wasn't pretty, but they found a way to win. And that's what it takes every week in this league.
16: What do you feel like flipped defensively there down the stretch?
15: Well, it's a four-quarter game. You just keep playing. Our guys kept playing.
17: Kobe Dean, this is the third straight game for more than just, we asked you so much about his performance, but could you talk about it more and how he continues to step up in a big way?
15: I think it just starts with the leadership of that position. You got to be able to get everybody on the same page, and then he's producing on top of it. So he's a heartbeat of our defense. We're counting on him every week, and the other guys thrive off of his I'd really say his maturity, number one, and his play style, number two.
18: You had a lot of success with your tight ends today. Did you see that on film?
15: It was whatever it takes to win. Those guys did a great job.
19: You mentioned Brock Bowers. I think it was in training camp as sort of football alien. First game to do what he did. Can you just talk about his ability just to step on the field and dominate the league?
15: Yeah, well, Brock's always been a guy we count on, but to come off an injury and play the way he did was very, very impressive, and we needed it. We're not surprised by that with Brock. And, again, it's a whole team effort. There's a lot of guys that did a lot of good things, and I'm very proud of Brock, but proud of the offensive line, the running backs, the receivers, the quarterback, a team effort.
20: This is what you've expected from Kirk, but 3 weeks in a row, three touchdowns. The PR department tweeted out first time a quarterback 38 or older in the NFL history has done that accomplishment. Would you just talk about Kirk at the top, please?
15: Yes. He's been leading this way since April, so not surprised with what he's doing, and he's leaning on his teammates. He's a leader on our team, and again, it's three games into the year. We're not taking anybody's flowers. It's a one-game season from here on out every week.
16: To follow on that, what kind of calm does he bring when, you're down two scores in an environment like this late in the game?
15: Yeah, he has the experience. He has maturity, and he's making plays.
21: On the first of the four turnovers, the sack fumble, it was reviewed, and the Saints thought it was going to be overturned because they had a similar call a couple of weeks ago. Were you concerned it would be overturned, or did you think it was pretty clear that was going to be upheld?
15: I don't remember what I was thinking, honestly. It's kind of a blackout moment. I don't remember anything right now. What happened in the game? I'm just kidding. I don't remember. They told me it was a – yeah. No, we thought it was a fumble. We thought it was a fumble as a staff.
22: Presence of Brock. How does that help everybody else offensively?
15: Yeah, but hey, it's a team game. We're Brock played his tail off, and our guys won those first two games, and he wasn't there. So in the NFL, every week someone's going to be out, and we're going to have more guys out this week. Jack Besh is probably going to be out, and the team finds a way to win. That's what good teams do.
20: Again, Cody White gets a score coming up off the practice squad. Would you just again talk about guys maximizing opportunity on your team, Clint?
15: Yeah, there he is again. All he does is produce, work hard. Very, very happy for number 82. Glad we got him.
16: Guys, good.
23: Clinton, a lot of guys in this locker room had to go 18 weeks last year for three wins. We're not even out of September. They're at three wins. I know it's a new coaching staff, new quarterback, but, why this turnaround this quickly so far in your opinion?
15: Yeah, well, again, that was – it's a 17-game season, so we can't be happy or satisfied with this win. We've put ourselves in good position. We know what's coming to our place next week in the Chiefs. So we'll just take it one game at a time. And that's how you win games is you don't look too far ahead. You don't look behind. You just keep your eyes on the prize and get better every day. Thank you.
22: Felt like you never left, Brock?
15: Oh, it feels good to be back. Feels good, yeah.
16: What were the last few weeks like for you? Just how did you know that you needed the procedure? What was it like getting ready to play?
15: Yeah, it was tough. Just kind of dealing with it during camp. Thought it was kind of nothing. Thought it would go away at the start of the season. But, just had to get it done and get it right before, you know, the long stretch of the season. So, glad to be back.
20: Ron, can you talk about Kirk's presence? And, I mean, you guys are down mm-hmm. two scores. Just his veteran leadership in that huddle in this yeah. environment.
15: Yeah, no, it helps a lot having a very experienced guy back there. He keeps everyone calm, you know, calm, cool, and collected, and gets in the right play all the time. And, he's seen a lot. So he's very, very smart about it.
0: What was kind of like? What was his message during you guys were down two scores? Just what was his message to you guys in the huddle as you guys were trying to help pull up this comeback?
15: No, I mean, just having faith in what we're doing. I mean, it's just part of the game. There's gonna be ups and downs, but we just got to stay consistent in what we've been doing all week, and just good things will happen.
19: Do you have any curiosity about how you would play in your first game back, let alone going out there 10 caps for 160 yards?
15: Yeah, I mean, I had no idea, it was fun. I mean, all the guys flying around out there. It was fun to be back out there with all the guys, and O-line played hard, and the receivers were running around, you know, catching balls, and just running hard, and the running backs, and the defense balled out. So that was great.
18: What was the key to your success today?
15: Key to my success. I don't know. Like I said, it's a lot of caught memory football. I mean, the defense giving us a chance to get the ball back and go score touchdowns. And also, just having Kirk throw me a great ball and O-line protecting, you know, it's a whole team game.
0: Brock, you guys use multiple tight ends quite a bit in this game with you and mm-hmm. Michael Marriages. What do you like about how, like, PBX teams plays with that type of formation?
15: Yeah. No, I mean – Kubiak's man. I mean, he's there. Like, the whole coaching staff is there super late, super early in the morning. They just work their tails off trying to get the right play and the right personnel. And it's just awesome having Mike out there, too, and Ian, too. It's just great having those two guys in the standing room.
19: It's been a little bit of a struggle the first 2 years of your career. Mm-hmm. To be 3-0 right now, how good does this feel? And, this is the football you know more.
15: Yeah, no, it feels amazing. 24 hours, we got to get back on track and focus on next week. So, and just keep improving every week.
0: What does a win like this say about the mentality of this team in particular?
15: Yeah, you know, I mean, there were some ups and downs. Defense came through big in the fourth quarter. I think they had four takeaways or including the turnover and downs. So it was just huge, huge. They balled out. But yeah, I mean, like I said, ups and downs, just staying consistent.
16: How do you feel now? How's your knee
15: feel? I feel good now. Yeah.
20: Brock, it's only been three games, but are you able to appreciate what Clint and John Spytek have done just flipping this in just a couple of months, getting it? Obviously, it's not a completed, but getting it on track.
15: Yeah, no, the locker room's unbelievable. I mean, it's a very connected group of guys, and I think that's why we all mesh together and trust each other and play so hard for each other. So I'm just really, really happy to be a part of it.
0: Brock, this is second straight year you were dealing with some knee issue. What's the mental hurdle that you probably have to go through? Kind of like, when you are out there, you're not mm-hmm. worrying about that, like worrying about, oh, I don't want to get hurt again.
15: Yeah, I mean, you can't think about that when you're out there. I just kind of go out there and body kind of takes it over. You don't really think. So it's fun.
22: Having said all that, what did it feel like when you got that very first catch?
15: I felt good, first play of the game. played off, and we were trying a little speed cut out. And it was fun to get back out there and with the guys.
19: Did you know in real time that you had your feet down on that the reception where they took a look at it, or did you even care?
15: I have no idea. I didn't think it was that close, but when I saw it on the TV, I'm like, oh, no. But, I thought I did, but then being in, so, yeah.
23: Did you have a pretty good idea that first play was coming your way?
15: Yeah, kind of an idea. When I saw the corner plan back off, I mean, I was pretty sure it was coming that way.
23: I heard you mention that you were hoping that the knee was something that kind of resolved itself before mm-hmm. the season. What was the tipping point to say, all right, let's get this taken care of?
15: It was kind of like that leak leading up to the week leading up to the first game. It kind of just didn't feel right, so I just kind of decided to do that.
1: All good? All right.
20: Thanks, Brock.
16: Thanks, Brock.
15: Appreciate it. All right. Great to win on the road in a tough environment. I think that's a good football team we play today. They made it challenging all day, but I felt we were resilient, just playing through the smoke, which inevitably is going to happen in this league.
2: and thought we had a good operation all day, being in the noise. I thought we handled the play clock and the motions and the play calls well. Guys did a great job listening and operating. Defense just kept, showing up for us in the second half with the turnovers they created. It gave us short fields, and for the most part, we were able to capitalize off of those. And Mike Washington's run was a huge run when he got down there and scored. It's a great game. Proud of the way we fought. You got to be a little bit better in the red zone early in the game, and there's a lot we can learn from. But they don't get any easier from here. We just got to keep building and try to go 1-0 each week. So, take any questions you have.
5: Brock Bowers, how would you describe the performance he had in this first game of the year?
2: Yeah, did a great job. Clint had him, as a big part of the game plan, and he showed up. Made some big plays for us. One down the sideline on third down was a huge play. Obviously showed up in the red zone, and he's a great player, and it's great to have him back.
16: How much of that comfort that you guys established during training camp carried over today?
2: Yeah, I think we did, try to build a foundation through OTAs and camp, but there's nothing like the real game experience, and I still think that, that chemistry is building. I don't think that it's something that we've fully achieved in the offseason. I think you have to do it in in-game experience together. I had this with, Justin Jefferson, where, early on you don't realize just how good he was as a player, and then you play with him longer and you start to realize, practice didn't really show just how good he is. And so I think games with Brock will be important for us to continue to build that rapport.
5: What do you like about the way, this offense utilized multiple tight ends? With Brock Bowers back in the mix, it looks like you might use it quite a bit moving forward. But when those guys are out there, what do you like about that?
2: Yeah, I think similar to the fullback position, Connor Hayward, Michael Mayer, Brock, what they give us gives you versatility, gives you a run pass threat. But you got to have good players. You can say, let's get in two tight ends or three tight ends or a fullback. It's one thing to do that, but if you don't have great players at those positions, it doesn't move the needle. So I think we really feel good about what Connor and Michael and Brock and Ian and the list goes on what they can do. So they're going to be in the game and help us.
5: What does a win like this say about this team and the resiliency of this game?
2: Yeah, it's very much like each game is its own stage. So, you know, as I'm watching games as we're getting ready in the locker room, you see how every game is its own entity, and you just got to play each one for what it is. But I was proud of the way we just kept playing. Obviously, momentum swung against us early in the third quarter, and was just proud of the way our defense kept fighting and kept getting us the ball back and creating turnovers, and guys made plays, and we stayed resilient. But it's a long season. We're going to have to do that again and again and again to get where we want to go.
19: You mentioned the momentum swings. There's some guys in that locker room that when momentum went the other way in the past, it stayed the other way. What happened today, would you say, that where you guys were able to regain it? And when you look at guys in their eye in those situations, what do you see from this group?
2: All I know is to just keep playing. I even told Dylan after the game, I was like, hey, man, stuff like that hardens you. I threw a pick at Notre Dame to end a game that we had wrapped up. It was a terrible interception. I threw a pick to end a season when we had the playoffs. If we win the game, we go to the playoffs. And I threw a pick to cost us a season. So I said, you play long enough, you get some scars, it hurts. But I said, it toughens you, you get gritty, and you just keep playing. And I go back to what Mike Shanahan told me when I was a rookie. Tough times don't last, tough people do. I have to remind that to myself a lot in games to say, hey, this is tough right now, but just stay the course and believe that a tough person is going to still be there. So I think we had to live that today a little bit.
20: Kirk, you've talked about this every game, but it's been reality. Coming down, all the Saints media, Kevin and I were talking about how loud the Raider fans were. Once again, they showed up all the way in New Orleans. Can you just talk about the fans today, please?
2: Yeah, it's a big privilege to play for an organization with the kind of history we have. I remember, I wouldn't say I was on the fence about signing with the Raiders. I was excited, but when I saw that Autumn Wind video and the history and the music, it kind of pushed me over the edge. It's just, there's not many organizations. There are a few in this league that have that kind of history, tradition, brand, iconic names. But to play for one is a real privilege, and feel like you get to be a part of adding to that history. It's fun to see the Raider Nation. My sons say it now. They go to school and they'll, Raiders. So they love it. They're all in, and it's been fun.
8: What gives you the confidence that Cody White's going to get separation, especially in the end zone?
2: Yeah. Well, we went through the progression. So he's really probably number three in the progression there. And he just did a nice job on the route. It's good design by our coaches, really good design. And then Cody created space, as you mentioned. And, I just tried to put it on his frame. And I feel like, he reminds me of some other receivers I play with. Even go back to college, B.J. Cunningham, where, you know, he gives you a space, he gives you a surface, and he's going to attack the football.
9: 9 touchdown passes in 3 games. Just what do you like about the rhythm you're in right now?
2: Well, yeah, every play is its own entity, you know, and I think when the defense gives you the ball on the 6-yard line or whatever it was, it's a little easier to score touchdowns. So complimentary football keeps happening, but certainly they put the wind at our back in that case. And, man, Brock did a great job getting open on that last one, and, you know, would have loved to have get one at the end of the half. You know, we're in that trigger situation where you can't – the ball has to go to the end zone or out of bounds, and so it was a little bit sped up, but would have loved to have finished with a touchdown there. But, yeah, and we got to find ways to run in when we're down there. But it's great to get touchdowns any way we can.
19: You've been on defense or on teams that where the defense forced 4 turnovers. But have you ever seen one where it was 4 straight to end the game?
2: Yeah, I didn't even realize it was 4 straight. I mean, that's impressive. I think just the pass rush and that relentlessness, it really matters. And they just did a phenomenal job. You know, these are great plays by N'Kobe and whoever else is making them. I mean, it's just awesome plays. And, boy, it really puts the wind at our back as an offense.
20: Your whole career you've heard about leaving footprints. And I don't know if you know this or not, but Will tweeted out, you're the first quarterback in NFL history, 38 or older, to start a season with 3 touchdown passes or more in 3 K games for his team. I mean, I know that it's about championships at this point in your career and wins.
2: Yeah.
20: But you're also human and it's reality. What's it mean to be, this is NFL record?
2: Yeah, well, it's just a privilege to be a part of this team and to be building something. And as I may have said last week, like, it's fun to build something hopefully that can outlast me. And, you know, I'll be someday sitting at home watching the next generation and feel like, you know, I was a part of building something here with the Raiders. That's the hope. That's the goal. But we got a long ways to go. But today was a step in the right direction.
19: Great. Thanks,
2: Greg. Yep.
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13: The Raiders come marching into the Big Easy. Will this young defense continue to dominate against the Saints? CBS's Nate Burleson stops by to preview the matchup. And Kirk Cousins sits down to tell us why Clint Kubiak is the real deal. Plus, why the Raiders are getting national attention. NFL Network's Stan Verrett gives his take and provides a scouting report on the Saints. The Silver and Black Show starts now. Welcome into the Silver and Black Show, everybody. I'm Amber Theo Harris. The Raiders have put the NFL on notice after starting the season 2-0. They were the underdog entering both games, and here in Week 3, they're once again the 3.5-point underdog. This, despite being undefeated and the Saints having 1 loss. So I guess the odds makers are just a little slow to the party. That's okay, because regardless of the odds, 3-0 is a real possibility. Why? Because last Sunday, this offense proved it's more than Ashton Jeanty and can be productive without Brock Bowers. Plus, the Raiders have a top five scoring defense, and as they say, defense travels. And to break it all down, we welcome in CBS's Nate Burleson. And Nate, I'll tell you, it is so good. Look, you got the assignment right.
6: Come on now.
13: Look at
6: Come
13: you
6: on now.
13: With the Raiders hat
6: I'm an
13: on.
6: Official Raider. Listen, I couldn't say this during my career, but I was low-key a fan of the Raiders, so I'm still a fan for real.
13: There you go. You wanted to see, the silver and black just makes you feel nasty out there, right? Every player wants to wear the silver and black. And look, here they are at 2-0. In your opinion, you know, what is the reason for that? What's the one difference this year?
6: Well, it's a few things. One, you have a veteran quarterback that's been there, done that, that's been praised at a high level, but also criticized. So nothing's going to shake Kirk Cousins. And then you have a team that is just hungry, and they play well on every level. You mentioned it. Not having Brock Bowers, everybody was thinking, well, how is this passing game really going to take shape? That's because you have other guys step up. I mean, it's what we say, and it sounds cliche in every locker room, the next guy up mentality, but next guy up really does make a difference. I mean, I got to just quickly shout out Trey Tucker. I'm going to need a Trey Tucker jersey. All right. So you talk to your people. I'll give you my address. I'm going to be rocking that real soon. And then also, it's something that you led with. You know, being underappreciated and overlooked can sometimes serve as the best motivation for professional teams. And I've been on a few of those, and the Raiders right now are living in the middle of it. Even though they are 2-0, the league still doesn't truly respect how good they are.
13: Let's go back to Trey Tucker. You're a receiver. You look specifically, you're probably very critical of receivers. I always say with him, I always think there's more meat on the bone. You see him as kind of a go ball kind of guy. What is that meat that I keep thinking I see? There's more on the bone. What is it you see?
6: No doubt. You think he's one of those guys that can stretch the field a little bit. You put him on go routes, deep skinny routes, or even those overs. And we saw him hit a couple of those. But it's more than that. It's also the ability to find the space exactly where it is and then sit patiently. Also getting on top of the DB after you climb on the route, and then just getting in and out of your breaks and turning your head quickly. The last thing is, let me just shout out all the receivers because they are rewarding Kirk Cousins. What I mean by that, I saw him take some shots, and this is nothing new. This is why I love Kirk Cousins. You may think he's the nice dad with the quarter zip, and he doesn't curse, and they call him Kirko Chains when he takes his shirt off, puts on the bling. But when it's time to play quarterback, and there is action right in his face, pressure breathing down on him, and he sees an open pass catcher, he's going to let it go. And the only thing, not one of a few things, the only thing that you can do to reward your quarterback is catch the rock. And I saw that. One of the best plays of the last couple of weeks was Kirk Cousins taking a shot right under the chin, delivering it, and the ball being caught. I love those type of plays. They don't oftentimes get highlighted, but because I'm a wide receiver and I know what quarterbacks deal with in the pocket, I have to show my appreciation.
13: I love that you said that. Just because you're nice doesn't mean you're soft, right? He's the nicest guy in the world. He's also one of the toughest guys in the world. And, you know, he threw 3 touchdowns in each of his first 2 games. What is it about Clint Kubiak's offense? You know, I know you're from the Pacific Northwest, so you watched the Seattle Seahawks very closely last year. What is it about what Clint Kubiak does that has allowed Kirk to be successful?
6: Well, everybody has to be on the same page. It works on timing, right? So if you're a quarterback, you understand whether you're in a shotgun, 3-step, 5-step, 7-step drop, you're going to turn your head and you're going to know exactly where your pass catcher is supposed to be. But when you have a quarterback like Kirk Cousins, he understands not everything is going to be as you drew it up. He's going to have to negotiate the pocket a little bit, whether he's moving to the right, stepping up in the pocket, or escaping with his legs while keeping his eye upfield. Kirk doesn't want to run. He doesn't want to take any unnecessary hits. The reality is, if he's stretching the pocket as a wide receiver, that's giving me more time to run my secondary route. So the timing is what's key in the Clint Kubiak offense.
13: All right, we talked about Brock Bowers. You know, yes, they won without him. But if he comes back this week, how does that keep defenses honest?
6: He's a monster. Like, he's a monster. You know, I feel like we're living in an age where tight ends aren't what they used to be. It's similar to the big man in the NBA. You know, growing up in the 70s and 80s and 90s, big men were just that. They were big dudes, stayed on the block. They were there to rebound. bang and then dunk it. And then that was just about it. Now these bigs can stretch the floor. They can shoot the three. They can handle the rock. It's the same thing with tight ends. Back in the day, they were just big bodies, extension of the offensive line, and they would work the intermediate areas. We left the deep routes, the highlight plays for the wide receivers. But now these tight ends, I don't even call them that. They're just hybrids. They're the receivers and tight ends' bodies. And I feel like Brock Bowers is a prime example of a guy that has a frame built to be in the trenches if you need him to be an extension of the offensive line. If you want him to work in the intermediate areas and get that dirty work done, he'll do that. But if it's about running a route up against a nickel, a linebacker, or a safety, he's going to get busy. He's tough to stop.
13: I love that. Anytime you mention hoops, you know, you're a man after my own heart there. You know how I feel about hoops. But let's talk about this corner, Hezekiah Massis, right? He wins AFC Defensive Player of the Week in his first NFL start. There's also a guy named Chris Olave on the other side. If you're Chris Olave, right? If you're Chris Olave, you're going, oh, that's cute, right? So tell me how you think Olave's thinking right now and what is kind of pretty cold about Massis' game that you're seeing.
6: Well, Massis' game, he's paying attention to all the details. Usually it's the veterans that understand the nuances and subtleties of the game. But what he does is he understands his responsibility, the coverage, looking at the quarterback but not getting lost in the quarterback's eyes, because a lot of young guys, like, they struggle with that. And then on top of that, playing the ball, not necessarily playing the man, because that can get you mixed up. If you play the

0: Now, when it comes to Chris Olave, look, I remember being a few years in the league, and there was a young cornerback. He played for the Green Bay Packers. And I remember he was talking a little bit, and people were saying how he was going to lock up me. And Al Harris was the guy that was designated to guard Randy. And they were saying this young cornerback was going to stop Nate Burleson. And I just thought to myself, like you said, oh, that's cute. This young guy that they've been writing about, he's supposed to stop me. I've been in the league a couple of years now. I put up 1,000 yards. So I took that very, very personal. And I would say I got the better half of it. But I just feel like as a veteran wide receiver, it's a little bit different nowadays. There isn't any bulletin board material, but just be very clear. They're both aware of each other. Chris Olave is going to get his targets. We're talking week one, what was it, 10 catches, a buck 82. And then last week, you got more than a handful. So when you're targeted that much, you're going to give up some plays. The key is not to give up more than you actually make.
1: The thing about Zeke, though, that is crazy is he doesn't talk at all. He is a very quiet Florida kid. Yes, ma'am. No, ma'am. He's definitely not talking any smack. So that's what's cool about this matchup. He kind of just goes out there. But let's talk about some other veterans. It's not just a young rookie that this defense is playing so well and is second in the NFL in turnovers. What stands out to you most about this defense through the first 2 weeks, the Raiders defense?
0: Well, they truly do embody like what we know Raiders defenses to be, just physical football. And the teams that are the most impressive through the first couple of weeks of the season, that's what stands out. Listen, teams are going to give up points. Offenses are going to make plays. I mean, look at Tyler Shough. This isn't no slouch. This dude has put up, what, over 600 yards, late game-winning touchdowns. This dude has what it takes, and he's going to get his opportunities to throw the ball down the field. And you're gonna bend a little bit. But what I like about this Raiders defense is they're very physical, man, and they're going to make you feel it. But that's been pretty standard for Raiders teams throughout the time that I've been watching as a child and even when I played in league. It did not matter what the record was. I don't care if we were playing in Oakland or if they were coming to whatever team I was playing for. Raiders were always one of the toughest teams I ever played. I always left those games feeling sore. And I just feel like this team is very physical.
1: Don't you feel like N'Kobe Dean and like Quay Walker, those guys just, they feel like they had silver and black souls before they even got here. But N'Kobe Dean, the way he plays, what have you seen from him?
0: You know, it's funny, you know, we oftentimes talk about players that match the character of the squad that they're with. You know, I'll go off on a tangent for a second. I always said Josh Allen is supposed to be a Buffalo Bills quarterback. There's just something about the way he plays, the way he carries himself. I just always said, I don't want to see him play anywhere else. It's the same thing with these guys that put on the Raiders uniform. And it's specifically this squad right here. Listen, I don't mind a little trash talk. I don't mind a little cockiness, as long as it doesn't cross the line. And I also don't mind a little chippiness. And I paid attention to that in the offseason when we were getting reports that there were a few scuffles and fights. And I'm like, everybody's like, oh, man, the Raiders are getting into each other. They're working on their team chemistry. This might be, no, it's not an issue. No, if anything, this is going to make this team tighter. Listen, you bicker with family, but you fight the ops. And that's what the Raiders are all about.
1: Ooh, I like that. I'm putting it on a T-shirt. All right, last question. In your opinion, who or what will be the X factor in this game for the Raiders?
0: That is such a good question. I would say Trey Tucker again, but, you know, the Saints, they understand what happened last week and how he was able to kind of get busy and step up and really be the highlight of the game for me as a wide receiver. I feel like it's going to be Kirk Cousins taking care of the ball, of course. The Saints can get very pass happy. And it's going to be that offensive onslaught of the Saints up against that secondary for the Raiders. There is a challenge there. Then also, Ashton Jeffy. You know, he's a guy that you're going to feed him. And listen, the numbers might not be impressive every single game, but what we do know about him is he might go for 2, go for 4, go for 8, and then go for 60. And I would love to see him catch the ball out of the backfield a little bit more. I understand that there's a lot of guys touching the ball on offense, which is the sign of a really good O, but I would love to see him catch the ball out of the backfield a little bit more, especially in the screen game. Just use it as an extension of the run game.
1: All right, what size are we sending for the Trey Tucker jersey? I just got to write it down right now. I'm gonna
0: get a large. You know, yeah, I'm trying to get back into playing shape.
1: Yeah,
0: I've been working on my ass.
1: Okay, yeah. You look slim and trim. You look good.

0: Oh, man. All right.
1: Thank you.
0: We're going to send you the large Trey Tucker jersey. Hey, man, it's always good to catch up with you. We could catch you on Sunday mornings. Tell everybody where we can see you for football.
1: That's right. The NFL Today, Sunday mornings, the pregame show, gets you ready for the CBS slate of games. Then also CBS mornings where I'm talking news. I'm not saying there's anything going on in the news lately.
0: But some things to talk about. Hey, man, he's multi-talented. Nate Burleson, thanks so much for joining us. We appreciate it, my friend. Good to see you.
1: Of course, anytime.
0: Coming up, multiple touchdowns, multiple wins. We sit down with Raiders quarterback Kirk Cousins next on the Silver and Black Show.
2: There's nobody that does it better than the Raiders when it comes to appreciating the guys. And you don't expect, you know, an organization to recognize you the way the Raiders do. But when the Raiders really say that once a Raider, always a Raider, the way you treat the best of these, they treat the guys who may not have had all the accolades the same way. And it's VIP, red carpet treatment. Man, that's, come on, man. I don't care who you put that much time and energy into being something, and to be honored that way is so special.
0: The Silver and Black Show is brought to you by Allegiant, the official airline of the Raiders. 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And Victory Live, connecting the world of live experiences. The entire country is talking about the Raiders. A big reason for that is Kirk Cousins and the arrival here in Las Vegas. And it's so good to see you, Kirk. Thanks for joining us.
3: Absolutely. My pleasure.
0: Well, I'll tell you, 6 touchdowns in 2 games. You're off to a hot start. What has allowed you specifically to really be acclimated so quickly into this offense?
3: You know, I think it's team, really. I think in week one, I made my fair share of mistakes, but we ran the football well. Our defense kept making plays. We got great field position from our special teams. And guys were getting open. And then in week two, kind of more of the same. Felt like we leaned on the pass game a little bit more, but in tight coverage, guys made plays. And, you know, it was good from the top, starting with Clint. You know, good organization, good system, good identity. And I think the players understand what they need to do.
0: Unlike some of the young players here, you've been at organizations where they have won before, and you know what it takes. What are some of the challenges, or how intentional do you have to be and kind of teaching some of those young guys and passing that on to them to switch that mentality?
3: Yeah, no, I think you used the right word. It's intentionality. You have to come in every day. You know, you can't rest on anything you've done in the past. Each week is a new week. It's kind of its own stage, and you just have to have an urgency about everything you do and understand that everything in this league is earned. And it's what makes it a great league, but it also makes it so challenging. So I think you just try to communicate that sense of urgency and display that intentionality. And I think guys have responded.
0: I don't think a lot of people predicted that the Raiders would start out 2-0 outside of this building. What did the odds makers underestimate about this team?
3: I don't know, to be honest. I think it really, you know, there was a lot of unknowns. I think every year when you start the season, you don't quite know. I don't think training camp fully simulates it. Preseason games don't really do that. And so there are a lot of unknowns, even if you're a guy who's been on the team. And you just have to go out and play and execute. And I do think because of complimentary football, we've been able to find a way to win in these first 2 weeks.
0: You keep bringing up complimentary football. You keep bringing up all three phases. I want to give a little love to special teams.
3: Yeah.
0: Because usually you only mention special teams if something goes wrong, usually.
3: Sure, sure.
0: But with this team, you know, last year you weren't here, but, you know, starting field position was an issue. Mm. How big has special teams been for you this year?
3: Yeah, they put the wind at our back. And I do think there are philosophies in this league to just ask special teams to don't mess up. Mm-hmm. Just basically get the ball back for the offense. Just don't make any, you know, infamous plays and we'll be fine. And I think in our world, in our culture, it's more of a no. We expect to have a competitive advantage there and find a winning edge in special teams. And I think that's shown up in the first couple of weeks.
0: I know after the game Sunday, you told Fernando Mendoza, this is every game in the NFL, in regards to how competitive each game is. What are some little bits of wisdom that, kind of like that you wish somebody would have told you as a rookie that would have just kind of sped up the process? Like, oh, it took me a while to figure that out.
3: Yeah, I think, you know, I was a rookie and Rex Grossman was our veteran starter. He had started in a Super Bowl and I would always pepper him with questions and he was a wealth of knowledge. And was able to learn a lot from him. He wasn't playing at the time, and so it was a little bit harder because I wasn't watching that veteran in action. I was watching a fellow rookie play who was playing very well. But it helps to have that presence, that voice that you can go to. And then, yeah, there's just little tricks of the trade here and there where you say, hey, I think doing this or doing that may seem insignificant, but I think in the long run or you know, when it is such a small margin for error, I think it can make a difference.
0: You've been sacked just twice this year in the two games. What have you seen from this O-line so far?
3: Well, I think they work as a unit. You know, if one player on the O-line is doing a great job, that doesn't mean you're going to be protected. You really need all five communicating well, all on the same page, passing off games. You really need your running backs involved as well, your tight ends. So it's become a unit that I think has worked well together. And I think it starts with Tyler Linderbaum up front. He kind of sets that communication and gets everybody aligned. And it leads to a lot of trust back, you know, behind them for me standing in the pocket.
0: Speaking of trust, Cody White was a relatively unknown receiver. He wasn't even in Raiders training camp. But you trusted him in the end zone last week, not once but twice.
3: Yeah.
0: Why?
3: Well, I think I got through my progression on the first one and felt like, you know, I don't know in the moment what led me to throw it, but I felt like the defensive back's back was to me. And so I thought, well, I got Cody's eyes. I don't have the DB's eyes. Let me put it out there for him. He made me right. It really was a great play. There wasn't much science to it. I just kind of put it in his general area and he attacked the football. And then the second touchdown I thought was just great design too, in that 4 minute mode where we're trying to run the clock out, still allow for a pass that's protected and to get Cody open there in the end zone. And, you know, it was a great feeling hitting that one, knowing that you probably had iced the game.
0: You know, covering you for so many years in this league, 15 years, you've always, even when you didn't have kids, you were kind of portrayed as this like kind of nerdy dad, this image. Is that really who you are? And but I think you're kind of cooler than that. Like, do people really know that?
3: I remember I had a teammate in Washington when that first kind of became a thing. My teammate said, he's a nerd with swag. So maybe I'm a little bit of
0: like
3: both.
0: I like that.
3: Kyle Shanahan, who coached me when I was a young player, used to say, Kirk's swag is having no swag. But his point was that still is kind of swaggy. So
0: that is swag.
3: I'd like to think I'm self-aware and can say yes. I'll be as much of a nerd as anybody. I think it helps me be a better player many times. You know, having attention to detail and, you know, I do still fit in with the locker room and try to be one of the guys.
0: Yeah, I tell my kids, you want to be a nerd.
3: Yeah.
0: Nerds are successful.
3: Yeah, people tend to work for nerds.
0: Exactly. So. Yeah, you study. You know what you're talking about. You know, there's a lot of talk about legacy and a lot of people's careers, and your career is far from over. But when it is all said and done and people say Kirk Cousins was blank, what do you hope they'll say?
3: Well, I think more than on-field football success, I think I want people to say that he was the real deal as a person, as a teammate, you know, that whatever the narrative is for people who don't know Kirk, you know, he's the real deal. And certainly you want to be known as the real deal as a player too. Yeah. But I think it's important that you walk the walk and not just talk the talk.
0: Well, I think the real deal as a player is for sure. But people that know you will confirm you're the real deal as a person as well. Well, the legacy continues this week in New Orleans. They're coming off a huge win and a tough place to play in Baltimore. When you watch their defense, what stands out to you?
3: Yeah, it's the home opener for them, so I expect there to be a pretty hostile environment for us. You know, I see a lot of players that jump out. Certainly their pass rush, had a chance to play them twice each of the last two seasons. So I've gotten somewhat familiar with their personnel as of late. Caden Ellis, one of their inside linebackers, was a teammate of mine in Atlanta. So I have respect for their talent, really on all three levels of the defense, and then their scheme as well. I think Brandon Staley has done a great job in a lot of different places he's been as a coach, and they've been tough defenses to go against, trying to prevent explosives. So we got our hands full.
0: Brock Bowers has returned to practice. How does he completely expand this offense that's already proven to be productive without him?
3: Yeah, I mean, his reputation, you know, goes back before I got here and what he's done, the production he's had. You know, he and I have not had that, being able to build that foundation yet. Certainly training camp, you do the best you can, but I'm excited this season to kind of be able to put that together on tape, and it starts on Sunday. But tremendous person, tremendous player. He's kind of everything you're looking for, and you know, it's our job as his teammates and as the coaches to, you know, get him the football and then let him show everybody what he can do.
0: Final question. What is the number one thing this offense has to do Sunday to leave New Orleans with another W?
3: Yeah, you know, I think it's always about protecting the football. I think in this league, when you do protect the football, you're always going to give yourself a chance in the fourth quarter, especially on the road. Mm-hmm. But, you know, we want to execute. We have to have a good operation in the noise. You know, we can't be hurting ourselves with penalties or pre-snap penalties. And then we got to stay on the field. We got to convert third downs. And I think if you're doing those things, you're always going to give yourself a chance. And then you got to go in the fourth quarter and make a play to win the game, which I think, you know, fortunately we were able to do last week.
0: Yeah, you've proven you can do it. Kirk, thanks so much for being here with us. For what it's worth, I think you have a ton of swag. I think nerdiness is awesome. Keep doing what you're doing.
3: These
0: it's
3: guys
0: working.
3: Are keeping me young. You know,
0: that's right.
3: I tell them, I said, you guys have restored my faith in Gen Z. It's a great group. They keep me young. They keep me updated on culture and what's cool. So that's probably good for me and good for my parenting.
0: That's right. Your kids probably think you're cool now. Yeah. All right. Thanks for being here, Cookie.
3: Absolutely.
0: Good luck in New Orleans.
3: Thank
0: we
3: you.
0: Look forward to it. Coming up, you know him from ESPN, but he's just a NOLA man at heart. NFL Network's Stan Verrett stops by to give us an inside scoop on the Saints.
4: First down. That is Trey Tucker making the catch. Cousins back to the air. He's looking deep down the field. He is going to take a shot. Tucker down there. Touchdown! Cousins to Tucker. It's a big shot down the field for Tucker. And Tucker holds on.
0: Welcome back to the Silver and Black Show. I'm Amber Theo Harris. The Big Easy awaits the 2-0 Raiders. And for a scouting report on the Saints, we want to welcome in a true New Orleans man. This is a Ninth Ward native. You know him, of course, a former ESPN SportsCenter anchor, Stan Verrett. He is now on NFL Total Access with Steve Weich and also host The Snap, which is a podcast on Saints.com. You are a busy man. It is good to talk to you, Stan.
5: Amber, great to see you as well. Yeah, anytime I get to talk football, I'm all in.
0: Yeah, and by the way, I forgot to mention, you could catch him at Howard University Homecoming next week. He is an HU grad as well. Hey, the list goes on. But I'll tell you, you know the Saints team as well as anybody. What is the number one thing you think people should know about why they are turning heads in the NFL?
5: Tyler Shuck, in his second year, he has really come on. Right now, leading the NFL in passing yards. And he's led the Saints on two comebacks, one that fell short in Detroit against the Lions. That game went to overtime, and the Saints came up a little short there. They lost 31-30. And then last week, they were trailing the Ravens, made another second-half comeback with Tyler Shuck and Chris Olave leading the way, and they were able to beat the Ravens in Baltimore. And so the Superdome is going to be really cranked up on Sunday because Saints haven't been there in a while. They had some joint scrimmages that were on the road. They played their last two preseason games on the road. So the crowd in New Orleans really excited about the new regime under Kellen Moore with Tyler Shuck leading the way. So it's going to be a fun Sunday in New Orleans for the home opener.
0: I'll tell you, though, the young Raiders DBs are picking balls off. The front seven's creating a lot of pressure. How do you think this young quarterback Shuck that's done so much for this team, how do you think he attacks this specific D? Because if you watch the film, there's a lot of intermediate throws with Tyler Shuck right now. Like, you know, are they going to be able to get after him, the Raiders?
5: Well, he's been sacked 8 times, and the Raiders, as you know, have 8 sacks already this season. So that is a cause for concern. Kelvin Banks Jr., the Saints' second year left tackle, is out. He injured an ankle. He's going to be out for a while, so they won't have him. They've got a backup, Awesome Richards, who's stepping in, but he's going to have to deal with Max Crosby and company. So protecting Shuck is a real priority for the Saints this week, as is getting off to a quick start. I was looking up some stats on the Raiders, and I noticed that they have not given up any first quarter points, and they have not given up any scores on opening drives in 5 games dating back to last season. So the Raiders defense has apparently been starting pretty well. Saints offense has not been starting well. So it's a late kickoff, 4:25 Eastern, so hopefully the Saints offense will find some time to get ready to go, and on that opening drive, they can maintain a sustained drive. And also important, that late kickoff, it gives Saints fans time to, how should I say this, prepare prepare for the game.
0: It's all right. You can say they're getting sauced up on Bourbon Street. That's fine. We all know what happens in New Orleans.
5: Right, to make sure, hey, Raider fans too. Come on.
0: That's all right. We'll be down there too.
5: Yeah. So I mean, it's important to stay hydrated. So I'm sure both fan bases will be hydrated for that late kickoff.
0: And Raider Nation does travel well. You know, you talk about starting fast for the Saints. You know, they haven't, like you just said, but they really show the ability to come from behind. I mean, losing 31-30 in Detroit after they were down, coming back, that's what's a little bit scary, I think, about this offense. But a big reason for that is Chris Olave. And so, obviously, Rob Leonard is going to circle Chris Olave. But other than him, who do the Raiders really need to focus on that can create some damage on this offense?
5: Well, Olave's so good at just creating separation, finding holes in the defense that he really poses a major threat. And so teams have started to focus on him a little bit more. And now we're starting to see Devon Vele, who came to the Saints from the Broncos last year in a trade. Vele has a lot of size, great catch radius at 6'5". And so he's become a secondary weapon. And tight end Juwan Johnson, he really made some clutch plays down the stretch against Baltimore last week that got the Saints back in the game. He got him down to the 1 yard line before Shuck's quarterback sneak that turned out to be the game winning touchdown. So, you know, teams are going to focus on Olave. He is a true number one receiver. The Saints rewarded him with a big contract this offseason. He's a true number one, but these other guys are stepping up and making sure that if teams devote too much coverage in Olave's direction, they're going to have to pay for it.
0: All right, let's talk about the Saints defense. Brandon Staley is now in his second season there in New Orleans. You know, they just held Lamar and them, as we say, you know, from the DMV, Lamar and them, to 17 points, to 70 points. Like, what do they do really well that stopped the Ravens?
5: They're very fundamentally sound. They don't make a lot of mistakes. They're very consistent in their approach. They have a bend but don't break approach. So teams will get yards, but they keep everything in front of them. They don't allow a lot of explosive plays, which is going to be really interesting facing Clint Kubiak's offense. Can they maintain that? They held Detroit, as good as that offense is, they held Detroit to just 2 explosive plays of more than 20 yards. They held Baltimore to just 3 explosive plays for more than 20 yards. So they've been doing a good job of keeping everything in front of them, not giving up big plays. They're very, very sound tacklers. When players catch the ball, they're on the ground almost immediately. So that's been the major calling card. And appropriately enough, it was the defense last week on Julian Blackmon's interception that shut the door on the Ravens last week. So they're going to have their hands full. Clint Kubiak was the Saints offensive coordinator back in 2024. And those first two games, he had that offense clicking in a way that we hadn't seen since the Sean Payton years. And they had to deal with a lot of injuries. And so that season kind of got derailed. That's how he wound up in Seattle and now as head coach of the Raiders. But he's a great young offensive mind. So is Kellen Moore. Those are the last two offensive coordinators to win Super Bowls. So it's going to be a great matchup Sunday.
0: That's right, Kellen Moore with the Eagles, and then coming and being a head coach, kind of similar path as Clint Kubiak. Who does Staley circle on this Raiders offense? Because, you know, it was clear last week the Chargers were like, hey, we're not going to let Ashton Jeanty beat us. And you know what? He didn't. But everybody else beat him. Kirk Cousins beat him. You know, and now Brock Bowers comes back into the mix. He's expected to be in the mix.
5: I think that has to be job one is Bowers if he's going to play, because of his ability to get open and his yards after the catch. I think he's going to be the primary target, and I'm sure he'll be itching to go after missing the first two games. But, you know, Ashton Jeanty, I mean, we saw him as a threat out of the backfield as a receiver so far this season. So, you know, Clint Kubiak can draw it up, and I'm sure he'll utilize all of their weapons in as explosive a manner as he can find, because you know, we saw last week the Chargers shut down the run against the Raiders, but they opened up the passing game and Cousins had those 3 touchdown passes. So you know, when either team has the ball, it's going to be really fun to watch, because like I said, these are two brilliant young offensive minds in the NFL.
0: All right, last question. What matchup do you think will have the biggest impact on who wins this game on Sunday, if you can bring it down just to that level?
5: I think it's going to be the Saints running game against the Raiders front seven, because the Saints have to stay out of obvious passing situations. Those eight sacks that the Raiders have, they've come from everywhere. It's not just Max Crosby. And so the Saints have to get into second and short, or second and manageable, third and short if they get to third down, because they don't want to get into obvious passing situations, especially with a banged up offensive line with Kelvin Banks, who protects Shook's blind spot. With him out of the lineup, it's going to be really, really important to get the running game going. That's been the one thing offensively that hasn't really clicked yet. They spent a lot of money on Travis Etienne to bring him in. Alvin Kamara's back now after missing the first game with a knee injury. So they have to establish the run and get an early start to make sure they don't have to become the second half Saints again this week.
0: All right, he's Stan Verrett. You can catch him with Steve Weich over on NFL Network, NFL Total Access. Also, check out his Saints podcast on saints.com. It's called The Snap. And, hey, we can't wait to see you out there. Thanks a lot, Stan.
5: Amber, can I say one more thing before
0: I
5: leave?
0: Got it. It's all yours.
5: Who that say they gonna beat them Saints?
0: All Raiders. We can do this all day long.
5: Hey, let's go. Man,
0: thanks for joining us. Thanks for taking us behind enemy lines. I wrote down everything you said. I'm gonna give it to the Raiders. It's right there. That's what Stan Verrett said.
5: We had Kirk Morrison on our show, and I was taking notes too.
0: Okay, it's a battle of wits. All right, thanks a lot, Stan. We appreciate it, Stan Verrett.
5: Great to be with you, Amber.
0: Coming up, if there's one thing that rings true, it's that defense wins championships. Could the Raiders' defense be on their way to that level? We break it down in One Last Thing. This segment of the Silver and Black Show has been brought to you by Cal Football. Las Vegas, we'll see you at Allegiant Stadium Saturday, October 3rd. 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
7: Kirk Cousins is throwing the ball down the field and making explosive plays. And when I watch Clint Kubiak, I'm going, man, he's growing as an offensive play caller and play designer. I'm seeing some cool things out of him.
8: He's taking a deep shot to the end zone. Wide open. Touchdown, Tucker. They brought that in.
9: Who said
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11: Hand off, up the middle. Hampton with a hole.
12: Oh, no! Ball's out.
13: Jeremy Chinn has the fumble recovery. N'Kobe Dean knocked it out. And Jeremy Chinn races into the red zone.
14: Shout out to the Raider defense.
0: Time now for One Last Thing. The Raiders land in NOLA this weekend with a confidence shared by most of the national media, not everybody. There is buy-in, though, beyond the Raiders locker room, and that's good news. And a big reason for that is this defense.
15: They're letting their young guys play, and they're allowing their young guys to grow. So I respect what they're doing. Congrats to the Raiders. Again, I didn't have it on my bingo card for them to be 2-0.
0: Saints quarterback Tyler Shuck leads the league in passing right now, but he's about to run into a Raiders defense that is tied for the league lead in sacks and has the second highest pressure rate in the NFL. 47% of the time, they are coming for you. And the best part, it isn't just Max. N'Kobe Dean is terrorizing offenses. And there's a little-known fifth-rounder out of Cal named Zeke Massis, who just won AFC Defensive Player of the Week and his first career NFL start.
16: Incredible start for him. Really proud of him. Really proud to have his teammates supporting him because the ball doesn't get into his hands without great pass rush and great coverage. But really proud of Zeke.
0: Rob Leonard's defense can take the ball away at any time. Their five turnovers are second in the NFL. Only the Panthers have more. And oh, by the way, five other forced fumbles were recovered by LA. The ball is coming out, and it's happening at key times in the game.
17: They forced six fumbles. Six. It's a different feeling, a different vibe, and
9: and you know who you have to give it up to as well? N'Kobe Dean. He can ball out, and him behind Max Crosby and the rest of that defense front seven.
12: Raiders are fun.
9: They're getting after it. They are fun.
0: Football is simple. If you score more points than you give up, you win. The Raiders' defense is giving its offense one heck of a shot by holding opponents to 13.5 points a game right now. If the Raiders leave the Big Easy with a win, the conversation goes from what a pleasant surprise to could this team be legit contenders? That'll do it for us. It's Raiders Saints in New Orleans. Kickoff is set for 1:25 Pacific. We'll see you right after the game on the Raiders official YouTube channel. For Raiders Game Day Live with me, Eric Allen, and James Jones. Until then, have a great weekend, everyone.
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21: Brock's questionable. Did not practice today. All part of the plan there.
22: Stukes is out. Quiddy is questionable with an illness. And Aiden will not travel with the team today. Our prayers with Aiden and his family. And we miss him. Can't wait to get him back. He's a huge part of our team, and we love him. So any questions we got, bring them.
23: How optimistic are you with Brock potentially playing on Sunday, just given what you guys seen from him this week?
22: I'm optimistic.
24: Do you plan to work him out pregame like you did against the Chargers? Or?
22: No.
25: What does he bring to the offense if he is on the field?
22: He's one of 11 guys out there. We're counting on everybody to pull their weight for this game and for all games. We're counting on him the same way we're counting on every other player, all the same.
24: With Darian coming back, is he going to be the starting corner?
22: We'll see.
25: What have you seen from the Saints? They've kind of fallen behind in a couple games and got explosive players to kind of come back into. What have you seen from kind of analyzing them?
22: Just that they're a really good football team in all three phases and a team that they're going to play really hard. And we have a ton of respect for the Saints.
25: So you probably don't want to think about or plan for, but who would be the third quarterback?
22: We'll see.
24: Kirk said that in his availability this week that he's trying to play with intelligent aggression. How do you feel like he's done that through 2 weeks?
22: I think that's all quarterbacks. I just want them to go play and be themselves. Play like they practice. That's what we ask from all our players.
26: What have you thought about the way he's been able to spread the ball around and get everybody involved?
22: Yeah, that's what good quarterbacks do. You know, they go through the progressions and they lead the team. More importantly, leading the offense is number one.
27: Obviously, you want your best players on the field at all times. But how difficult is it as a head coach when
1: a guy like Brock, you want him back, but you want to make sure that he is healthy and good to go and not pressuring him to come back sooner than he needs to be.
22: That's the NFL. There's injuries every week to every team, and we're no different.
25: Your special teams is ranked number one in EPA, just, you know, adding points to the team. I guess, what have they brought to the team, and what has made them so successful?
22: Yeah, we put a very little credibility to 2 weeks of statistics, and but Joe DeCamillis and Marquise and Tim, they do a great job, and we expect another great job on Sunday.
24: What have you seen from Tyler Shuck that's allowed him to have early success so far for the Saints?
22: Tyler's a very experienced player, played a lot of football in college. He's playing as good as anybody in the NFL right now.
2: How have you seen Ashton attack practice after a game that wasn't up to his standard last week?
22: He's always been the same. That's good. Players are consistent. You can count on the same effort every day, and that's the NFL. It's highs and lows. It's ups and downs, and how do you respond is the question.
26: How important has it been that your defense has been able to get pressure on the quarterback without consistently blitzing?
22: Yeah, pressure is a huge part of the game. That's part of every good defense, and you know whether we're pressuring or playing coverage, the focus is to get home. And Robbie's done a great job, and our guys are just staying humble. You know, like I said, 2 weeks of stats mean nothing anywhere in the NFL. We don't focus on stats; we focus on winning the game.
1: You've had experience coaching in the Superdome. Obviously, it's a really, really loud environment. How do you relay that to your players to anticipate something like that?
22: Yeah, well, you can prep them as much as you want, but once you get there to an environment like that, it's a whole new ball game. It's a great environment to play. The fans will be extremely loud, and that's what makes the NFL so fun is environments like this.
25: Very good. Thanks, Mike.
22: Thank you.
3: Thank you.
4: How y'all doing?
25: Good. How are you?
4: Good.
26: How pleased have you been with the way that your special teams unit has overall been so far this season?
4: I would say satisfied to a certain extent, but always looking to push the envelope to another level for sure. I think there's some things we can do better. It's been two games. There's some things that we definitely need to improve on, and there's some things that we've done well, but we got a long way to go.
25: I don't know how much of an analytics guy you are, but you guys are number one in EPA on special teams this year in terms of adding points to the team. Have you felt the momentum that you've been able to build on special teams?
4: I mean, we just want to try to be as good as we can every single week. I'm not into that stuff. I'll tell you about that stuff at the end of the year and see where we rank at the end of the year and all those type of things. But right now, we just want to play complimentary football and be the best we can for our whole team.
25: Are there any metrics that you like special teams metrics that you look at individually, maybe that other people don't look at?
4: Probably as we go through the year, but the best metric I like is win, right? Like when we're 2-0, that's what I like, So that's what we're really going to try to get to, and I think that helps you stay focused on the next week and the next task at hand.
25: What have you liked about your coverage units, both on punt and kickoff?
4: Effort, they're playing fast. I think, like I talked about a little bit last week, I think the buy-in has been very, very high. You're always one play away from not being very good. So we've got to do a great job of continuing to put the ball in what I call manageable space. We want to try to put the ball in a place where we're able to cover it and not be out in space too much.
26: Looks like a couple times been maybe one step or one block away from taking a return and taking it to the house. Do you sense that as well when you're checking out the film?
4: Yeah, you really just try to focus on those little details that can get you to the house. Those are the big keys, Like there's a couple times already this year where, if this, then that, So we got to eliminate that if this, then that. We got to make sure that we just get those details right all the way through the play.
25: How do you – interesting question, I guess, but how do you coach somebody like AJ who's been one of the best punters in the league for years? Do you come in and like say, well, do this, or is it like, hey, you kind of do your thing out there?
4: Yeah, don't screw him up. That's the biggest thing right there, No, he's such a pro, and he's already established such a good rhythm that it's hard to come in and say, hey, let's do it this way. Now, have there been things that we want him to do schematically that probably was a little different? Yeah, sure, but from a standpoint of the way he prepares himself and the way he does things, I'd be an idiot to come in here and change him, I can tell you that much.
1: Talked a lot about really wanting to get back to his consistency and everything this year, and he mentioned that you being a big part of that, working with you previously. He, hit his career long on Sunday in the stadium that he used to play in. What was that moment like for him, and what have you seen from his progress?
4: Yeah, he was excited about it. Obviously when you get to go back to a place where you know, they didn't want you for whatever reason. He ended up coming through, which was neat to see in that place, that's for sure. But, you know, he's just – he's another one that's a consummate pro. He works at his craft. He wants to get back to where he was before, and I think he will, you know, with the operation that we're building for him right now. Hopefully we can keep that up.
1: And the small portion that we see of practice, you're very intense with the guys, whether you're on them, whether it's a negative thing that you're doing that you don't like, or if it's a positive and you really get on them as well. In your many years of coaching, why do you feel like that style is really responsive with the players?
4: I think probably the best advice I got was from my father-in-law, Coach Dan Reeves, and he said, be yourself. And that's really what I try to be. I think when players know that you're authentic and they know that you're pulling for them, but you're also going to correct them when something's wrong. And not just, you know, there's a lot of coaches that correct rookies loudly, but they don't say anything to vets. I think you got to be consistent and correct everybody the same way. So hopefully that authenticity, that's a big word for me, comes through for them.
1: All right, thanks, Coach.
4: Thank you.
3: Appreciate y'all.
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5: Hey, welcome in. I'm Paul Gutierrez. Joined today, Raider linebacker Nakobe Dean. Nakobe, thank you so much for taking the time. I know you're busy in the middle of the week getting ready for the next game, but before we move on, let's look back here real quick at what just happened against the Chargers. Mm-hmm. 10 tackles tied for the team high, 7 of those being solo, half a sack, 2 quarterback hits, a huge forced fumble. What is that like to I guess, you know, at the very base level, what's that like to force a fumble like that? Not only force it, but in that situation. How good does that feel?
6: It's something we work as a team, as a defense, something that the coaches kind of harp on, hunting the ball, but it's something that we definitely drill weekly. So it was definitely something that we kind of we prepare ourselves for. So, but it was good to be able to get a takeaway. We always got a goal of get a certain number of takeaways each game. So it was good to get a takeaway for the team.
5: For the audience, for the viewers, the fans, what does that feel like when you hit somebody that well that the ball pops out? And then do you know right away?
6: It depends on the situation. Depends on I don't know. I put my shoulder on the ball and it popped out. I kind of felt his arm slip, so I kind of knew something happened. But sometimes the ball don't come out. They got their other arm on it or something. Yeah. But the name of the game is continue to punch, continue to search that ball the whole game. Then it's going to come out eventually.
5: You guys are 2-0 starting the season off. Raider fans are feeling really happy about this, but it is early in the season, small sample size. How does it feel, though, getting that division win against the Chargers in L.A., your first experience seeing what Raider Nation does in Los Angeles?
6: Well, first of all, it's always good to get a win, period, definitely in the NFL. But like you said, it's just 2-0. But our whole goal, our whole focus is just be 1-0 at the end of each week, 1-0 at the end of each day. You know, take it a play at a time, a day at a time. And that's kind of how – that's just our mindset going into every week, every game. So that's kind of how we're looking at it. We're not looking ahead at all, and we dang sure not looking behind us.
5: Right. When we talked real briefly after that game at SoFi Stadium, you talked about how you guys were the firemen, especially on defense. You had to put that fire out.
6: Yeah.
5: What does that mean specifically for the defense, and how is that message kind of carried through from Rob Leonard and the whole defensive scheme?
6: That's really something that I say.
5: Okay.
6: I don't know. It's something that I didn't took from. I don't even know where I got it from specifically, but something I just thought anytime is a turnover on the other side of the ball or the team need a spark. Mm-hmm. I look at us like the, like I said, I look at the defense like a fireman. We come out there with our chest up, head high, ready to put the fire out and get the ball back to our offense. So that's just complimentary football right there.
5: So looking at where you guys are right now,
6: uh-huh.
5: there's a common theme with the Georgia Bulldogs here with you and Quay. And you know, how much of a factor was joining forces with him again and coming to the Raiders and playing with him in your decision to come here?
6: Oh, we really didn't know. We didn't know that we both was coming here. We talked about playing on the same squad.
5: Yeah.
6: But we really did. We didn't necessarily think it would happen. So when I told him like, yeah, I'm coming to Ray, he was like, you lying. And he told me he was coming too. So, but it's a blessing just to be able to be back out there with somebody I call my brother.
5: You guys both lead the team with 16 tackles each after the two games. And it's not just you two on the team from Georgia. It's you, Quay, Eric Stokes, Brock Bowers. And you've got a guy on the practice squad, Aziz, defensive end. I mean, what does that mean to have that DNA from Georgia running throughout this roster?
6: It's always great to have guys that you played in college with. You know, it's a blessing to be able to see the maturation process of us from college to being in the NFL and living out our dreams, things we used to talk about when we was in college, when we didn't have NIL like the guys do now. But it's just a blessing to be able to be out there and be able to live this dream with the guys that you also did in college with.
5: As a unit, the defense is second in the NFL in takeaways. How great is that for the defense to be actually active doing it? Like you said, it's a goal.
6: Yeah, it's a goal to take the ball away each week. We set a goal for ourselves, and we got to continue. We got to continue to drill it, continue to put our work. We're not taking our foot off the gas in any type of way. So we just got to continue to work week in and week out. Like I said, try to be 1-0 at the end of each day.
5: Yeah.
6: So we're going to try to be 1-0 at the end of each day of taking the ball away.
5: And the more comfortable you are doing that, the easier it's going to get, I guess.
6: Exactly.
5: It's kind of that chicken the egg kind of thing, right?
6: Yeah, the more you practice it, the easier it gets, because it's not easy trying to take a ball away from guys who practice ball security, but the more likely it happens.
5: So I was taking a deep dive into your Instagram,
6: mm-hmm.
5: and we were talking about shoes a little bit before we started this online, and I saw the black Air Force Ones.
6: Yeah.
5: I kind of know what they mean when somebody wears those and what their mission is, what their mentality is.
6: Yeah.
5: Could you explain just kind of layman's terms, what does it mean when you're rocking the black Air
6: Force Ones? Simple terms, is a mindset thing. You know, it's the type of way I feel like I like to attack the way I play the game, you know.
5: Yeah.
6: I feel like definitely in the game we got now, they try to take a lot of the physical aspect away from the game in the NFL with all the rules and everything. But you got to remember, it's still a violent game, you know. And I still play it like that. So, but it's something that I kind of been. It's been like a mindset since like I was in high school and growing up and everything. I always had wore Black Forces.
5: So if you see somebody coming down the street rocking those, get on the other side of the street is what you're saying?
6: Yeah, depending on where you at. Depending on where you at. So, independent if they got them tied up or not. So.
5: Ah, okay.
6: Yeah.
5: So will you be wearing them in New Orleans this coming weekend? Because the Saints, they've got off to a strong start too. They're a missed 2-point conversion away from being 2-0. They open both games on the road. You're going there for their home opener. Mm-hmm. They've got some names up and down the roster, especially offensively. Mm-hmm. Tyler Shuck, the quarterback, is playing well. Travis Achane, mm-hmm. Alvin Kamara at running back.
6: Yep.
5: Chris Olave, he's got 18 catches for 268. What do you see as the challenge from this Saints team?
6: Well, you just said it. You know, you just said they got a lot of key pieces. They can they have played a lot of good ball, and Eels playing a lot of good ball now. So we just got to focus on ourselves for real. We got to do the things that that's going to help us throughout practice. We got to take it a day at a time. We got to practice. We got to believe what the coaches are coaching us, the game plan, and we got to go out there and execute and play our type of football.
5: And you've got a little bit of a connection there, not necessarily with the Saints per se, but their head coach, Kellen Moore. He was the offensive coordinator when you were in Philly.
6: Yeah, he was.
5: So what would we expect out of his brand of offense practicing against that?
6: I mean, from what I've seen is I'm expecting him to do what he do, you know. Put together, try to establish a run game, try to get the try to make it easy for the quarterback and try to continue to get his playmakers the ball.
5: Superdome, loud environment. Mm-hmm. Your coach here, Clint Kubiak, he coached there for the Saints a couple of years ago.
6: Yeah.
5: You've got experience in the Superdome, I assume, being in the SEC. Yeah. So what is that environment going to be like for the NFL?
6: I played against the Saints in the Superdome. Yeah. Man, you ask me, it's one of the loudest places to go play, mainly because, I mean, you're in the dome. Anytime you're in the dome, the sound kind of trapped in there.
5: Yeah.
6: And the fans do get loud and rowdy. And then I think it's their home opener, too. So yeah. I'm pretty sure it's going to be rocking. But we got to make sure communication on. Well, I play defense, so they're going to be quiet for the offense. So finally, we get a game where I can actually hear Robbie on my mic. But the offense got to make sure their communication on point.
5: Not only the green dot, but also, as Clint Kubiak said, you're just a winner, a guy that's won at every level you've been in the NFL. So we'll close it out with this. What does that feel like? What does that look like when you try to bring that to this new look Raider defense?
6: Just being myself. Yep. You know, being myself and exercising, I guess my superpower, trying to make those around me better day in and day out. You know, and I do it in my way.
5: Yeah.
6: Not trying to do it in anybody else's way or do it in a way that anybody else would think it looks like. I just do it in my way, trying to make those around me better while also continuing to try to strive to be the best version of myself daily.
5: And that's N'Kobe's superpower. We'll hope to see you in, like I said, not all superheroes wear capes. Sometimes they wear silver and black. N'Kobe.
6: Yes, sir.
5: Thank
6: Appreciate
5: you so much
6: you.
5: For your time.
6: Yes, sir.
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7: How you guys doing, everybody? First one of fall here, so it's starting to feel like fall too, which is nice. Maybe we'll get some leaves turning or something like that. Go ahead. Any questions?
25: You guys have had some success already this season without 89 on the field. What does he bring to the offense when he is back out there?
7: Yeah, he's a tremendous player. Brings a unique set of skills, both in the run and pass game. Something that, you know, as he progresses and gets ready to go again, we're excited, you know, when he's ready to go, to get him back.
25: Like, what does it do for the team that you guys have had success without him?
7: I think it gives everybody confidence that everybody can go in, do their job, you know, in the way we see fit, that they can go in, they can play different guys, can play different positions. We can maximize different skill sets at different in different ways and execute the offense.
8: How would you describe the value that Connor Hayward has brought to this offense through 2 weeks?
7: Yeah, Connor's a tremendous football player. He's a smart football player, does everything we ask, He's somebody that's versatile. We can use in a bunch of different ways, and he really helps our offense go.
25: What have you seen from the Saints defense?
7: It's a group that plays really hard, plays really fast, very well coached, opportunistic. They take advantage of mistakes, and they're playing at a high level right now.
24: Jack Bex was talking about the impact that Zach Azani has on this receivers group. How has he kind of got this group to play the way that you and Clint want them to?
7: I think Zach's unbelievably detailed. I think our whole offensive coaching staff takes pride in being the most detailed in the world at what we do. And that's something that we strive to get better every day. And we don't always get that done, but there's a lot of times we fall short. But, Zach and the rest of the staff, we try to be detailed. We try to, be energetic, be ready for the guys, have answers for their questions, and try to help those guys get a little better each day and put them in the best position to be successful.
10: We talked about the importance of sticking with the running game, even when it's not working the way you want to help. Just how vital is that?
7: Well, we're always looking to strike a good balance, with the run, with the pass, doing what we do best, wherever we can stay ahead of the sticks and just, and progressing, getting better at the run game, getting better at the pass game, and then, trying to strike a great balance in between the two to make us the most multifaceted.
25: You look at a player like Trey Tucker, what do you believe is the facet of his game that helps you out the most when you're game planning?
7: Trey's a phenomenal player. There's different ways we try to utilize him, both in the run and the pass game, and he's just somebody that we look forward to continue to improve as a receiver to help our offense.
25: Speaking of Trey, you guys might have a couple deep balls in the game Sunday. What does that do for the rest of the offense?
7: Anytime you can create explosives, you stay ahead of the sticks, then that's something that helps us out, that we can go down, we can throw the ball down the field and create big plays that gets us closer to the end zone, so score more points.
11: How have you seen Ashton really attack practice this week after a game that wasn't really up to his standard?
7: I think Ashton's a true pro. He comes in every day to work. Whether it's whether he has a bunch of yards or he has few yards, whether he has catches in the air, touches on the ground, I just see a guy comes in ready to work. He's a real pro. He wants to get better each and every day, asks great questions in the meetings, and just really attacks each day, good, bad, indifferent, just a guy that comes into work every day.
24: You spent some time in New Orleans. What do you remember of playing in the Superdome in that environment there?
7: It's a great environment. It's a very passionate crowd. It's something, it's something that, a football fan in general, you look forward to being a part of something like that. I've been on both sides of it, being part of the home team, being part of the visiting team. So it's a great environment, something that, we're excited to go attack.
11: With the early start, how have you seen Fernando really take the time to develop and learn the aspects of a game?
7: Fernando is just he just wants to come in, do his job, work, learn from the guys around him, learn from some of the veterans. I think Coach Sully and he spend a ridiculous amount of time together just talking about the details, how he's growing, setting him on the right track, and being ready when his number's called.
25: Thanks, Coach.
12: Thanks.
25: Thank you. Hey, guys.
13: Are we
25: ready? Oh, yeah. What are your impressions of Hezekiah Mass's performance against LA? He steps in for Darian Porter and gets two picks and was named AFC Defensive Player of the Week.
13: Proud of him. Anybody that puts in the work, you're happy to see, them get the fruits of their labor on game day, My hope now is that he sticks to the same process and staying on him about what got him there in the first place, of just having a good day, having a good walkthrough, and so on and so forth.
25: And for Eric Stokes it's not like the player that is always constantly making plays on the ball, but like when you watch the film, he's like providing like sticky coverage. And mm-hmm. What can you say to that aspect of the game that, might go unnoticed just because he's not getting the picks or the pass deflections?
13: Well, it goes noticed for me. It goes extremely noticed for me. He's a pro. He's developed tremendously as a leader, and his confidence, his energy, his experiences for that room are really important for this team.
14: Rob, speaking of Stokes, on the fumble that he caused near the end zone, the ball went forward. They pulled the ball back. On the third and seven and the fourth, on that fumble, they move the ball up. You can, they gain 6 yards. Can you explain the rule on that?
13: No. I have nothing to do. I was just not even afterwards. Not my business. I'm, hey, what's the situation? What's the next call I got to make? That's really it with that.
14: Speaking of situation, how much of an emphasis do you place on situational football throughout the week to your players?
13: Very much. I want them to know. I want them to think like I think. Them to have.

0: doing good in Indy? Who's going to take it to 7-on-7? Who's going to take it to team? How are we going to meet after practice? Just staying on them, of locked in, focus in the moment, be where your feet are. It's said a million different ways, but that's what we have to do.
1: Without sharing the secrets of
0: it,
1: how do you guys do it?
0: I haven't even, we're sticking to what we do. You know, we're sticking to what we do and focusing on the details of execution. Anytime you repeat doing something over and over, you can get good at it. Them understanding why, so we're able to adapt and teaching them football, not just calls.
2: That's all. How much has sticking to generating pressure, how much has N'Kobe Dean has helped with that, how you guys are able to attack the quarterback the way you've done in the last two games?
0: He's helped tremendously just as in the offseason as a leader. That's part of what he's been doing well. He's been doing a good job. Yeah, go ahead.
3: Have you seen Zeke Masses grow as a physical player since he's gotten here?
0: You know, I think the first phone call when we drafted him, I said, hey, we got to work on tackling. And he never forgets that. So, you know, we go to work in tackling in some of our individual periods. I like to take the DBs. And I mean, it's a mindset thing. There's technique involved, but he works his butt off. You know what I mean? So I'm proud of him.
1: What does it say to you when you tell a player something like that and they respond in that way?
0: You know, you say something like that, you know, they're not going to forget it, you know. So you plant the seed of them wanting to prove you wrong, or it kind of tells you a little bit about the person coming in. He's never forgot it. So every day he goes out there, I'm sure he has a little chip on his shoulder of me saying that. I don't want to speak for him, but it's something we've been intentional about. He's been really hard at working at it.
1: What have you seen from the Saints offense?
0: Explosive. I mean, you know, they have good players. I mean, Alvin Kamara, 12, 83. They're leading the league in passing yards. They're a really good football team, playing with a lot of confidence.
2: Tyler, from a number standpoint, he's really good at, like, you know, when facing pressure, he's still putting up some pretty decent numbers. I was curious, when you're dealing with a quarterback that can kind of like stand in the pocket and still play, make plays, this might have a ton of heat on him. What kind of challenge does that present?
0: A lot, right? A lot. Anybody that can stand in there and take pressure and hurt you is painful. And anybody that, you know, you play coverage and run around, he's a good player.
4: Back in training camp, you talked about the importance of takeaways. Now, two games into the season, both games, multiple takeaways are recorded. Without giving too much away, what's the mentality that goes into a defense that attacks the ball like yours does?
0: You get what you emphasize. You choose what to focus on. There's a million things in this profession in life taken away from the focus of it, taking away the ball. So it can't just be empty words. And I think these guys have taken it to heart, and be consistent with it will be the challenge. It's two games.
1: What does a Kellen Moore offense present? What kind of challenges does he bring as a offensive coach?
0: A lot. A lot. He's an experienced play caller. He's won a Super Bowl at Philly. I believe so, yeah. He won a Super Bowl at Philly. I mean, he's a really good play caller.
5: That's good.
3: What did you take away from Jermaine McCoy's first snaps out there on the field against the Chargers?
0: Again, I was happy for him to have the experience. I thought he did his job. Just wanted him to be humble and keep working, and it's a good starting point.
5: Good.
2: Thank you.
0: Yeah.
3: Thank you.
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0: T, that's Q Myers, and we're ready to roll 2-0 for the first time since 2021, the last time the Raiders made the playoffs, Q.
1: This has been fun, right? Winning is habit forming, and the Raiders are doing that. 2 weeks in a row, victory formation, right? Yeah. I mean, and that's nothing to shake a stick at. That's something that's actually, you know, they're winning, and they're not, you know, you're not white knuckling it. You're not sitting at the edge of your seat hoping the Raiders can hold on. They're winning in convincing fashion. They're closing out games. That's what has really stood out to me so far.
0: And also, they didn't have that bad play in that game that could have been the reason they lost the game. They stabilized themselves, this team, in the second half. It's only been two games against Miami and the Chargers, but when it looked like things were going against them, they found a way to correct it quickly.
1: That's what it felt like right when the second half started. It felt like the Chargers were starting to get a little bit of momentum, so I thought, okay, the Raiders need to make a play or two, and they were able to get the ball back, and I thought Clint Kubiak going for it on fourth and one, you know, on his side of the field. You know, that's one of those, if it doesn't successfully work, all of a sudden it's talked about all week long. And then it was successful, and it turned into a touchdown drive. I thought that was a big momentum shift. And I also told the team, I believe in you guys.
0: Well, it's about Kirk Cousins, too. He's off to a really good start with six touchdowns. You got to go back to Kenny Stabler in the first two games with those stats, three touchdowns in each game. But we knew this in the preseason. We knew that he was going to have the opportunity to keep this job if he played well, and he is playing at an extremely high level.
1: He is, and there was a point in the game where I tweeted out that if the Raiders are going to win this game, it's going to be because Kirk Cousins is going to make the pass. He's going to make the touchdown throw. He's going to put this team in position, and he did exactly that. And, you know, he did something that he didn't do in week one, right? He stretched the field. The Chargers said, okay, we're going to take away the intermediate, the short stuff. We're going to stack the box, and we're going to dare you to beat us over the top. Okay, no problem. Welcome Trey Tucker. Welcome Cody White and the rest of the party. And Kirk Cousins took it, and that's what veteran quarterbacks do.
0: This has been done so far without Brock Bowers, and we'll wait to see his status, which is really incredible to me. And I thought the trust factor was very important in this game, that he trusts Trey Tucker not only as the deep threat, but maybe as a possession receiver over the middle.
1: Absolutely, and not to mention, the first 2 weeks, it's been multiple receivers.
0: Yeah.
1: You know, I mean, and look, everyone wants Brock Bowers back there. We know how dynamic he is, but since they haven't had him, they've been able to spread the ball around, and it's not just one guy is going to beat you. It's Trey Tucker, it's Cody White, it's Jack Besh, it's Michael Mayer. Like, everybody's getting involved. Tariq Young is catching touchdown passes, or not touchdown, but catching passes. So it's just, to me, it lets it be known that if you're dressed and you're active, you're going to be used in that game.
0: There were a bunch of drop passes. Ashton Jeanty, the Chargers dropped a lot of passes.
1: Yeah,
0: you were there. I mean, there were some opportunities for Herbert to hit some passes, and the Chargers dropped them overall. But I love the fact that Kirk Cousins, that doesn't rattle him.
1: Right.
0: You don't see him in the huddle. You don't see him flustered. You don't see him going to the sideline upset with the offensive coordinator. Very calm and cool for Kirk.
1: And he doesn't stop going to him. You know, Jeanty put a couple on the ground and he kept going to him. Mm-hmm. You know, he kept going to him, where other times you'll see other quarterbacks or other guys just put their head down and then it's like, okay, he's out of the game. He's not a guy that you can rely on. But you understood that, okay, that was a bad rep by Jeanty. Fine. That's okay. Go back to him. Have the confidence. And that's the leadership that Kirk Cousins has had. And I can remember that leadership in training camp. I could see him lining guys up and them not be lined up correctly and say, hey, no, hey, you need to be over here. And then get them lined up, but do it in a way where they respect the message and the guy that's delivering the message. So, yeah, that's why Kirk Cousins has been so important. And Fernando Mendoza is learning this by osmosis, by being able to watch and observe. This is how you operate.
0: It's kind of fun watching him with the helmet on, looking at the call sheet.
1: right.
0: Doing all that. We got to give John Spytek a lot of credit here for the new additions. Quiddy Pay, N'Kobe Dean, Quay Walker. I told you this when we were at preseason and OTAs. What would this team look like if Spy didn't go out and go shopping in the offseason with players who came here? I said seven starters overall coming in. They're all starting and playing well.
1: You made a heavy emphasis on that they had to have that talent, and also guys that are winners.
0: Yeah.
1: Guys that expect to win. N'Kobe Dean has a Super Bowl championship, right? Quay Walker, playoffs. Tyler Linderbaum, playoffs. Quiddy Pay, playoffs. All these guys have experience and have the understanding of what it takes to get where Max Crosby wants to be, where, you know, Kirk Cousins wants to get back to. I mean, these guys want to get back to the playoffs, get there consistently. So they bring in guys that have that winning pedigree. And you know, N'Kobe Dean, just talking to him in the locker room after the game, it's just incredible. Not only his play on the field, which has been great through two games, his leadership, his understanding. He said, look, we saw how they were lined up And we knew what was coming because what the coaches prepared us for. So that's just – that's a veteran that's been there, done that, knows what he's looking for. And just – that I guess it just resonates with the rest of the players in that locker room.
0: Before we get to New Orleans, you and I have been to a lot of games in Oakland. And yeah. I never missed a game in San Diego during the Rivers era and all those games. Right. You were there. Take the fans behind the scenes of what it was like for L.A. Raider Nation and the fans who came from – the entire West Coast to see that game.
1: Well, it's incredible. Just the parking lot, right? Yeah. Just the tailgate party. I mean, you'll see tailgate parties and you'll say, oh, there's a group of fans over there. No, Raider Nation took over SoFi Stadium's parking lot. And it didn't change when you got inside the building, right? You're seeing Raider Nation everywhere. And it's funny because SoFi Stadium seats are black as well, like Allegiant Stadiums are. So you see all that black with the jerseys. And then you see the black seats because there were some empty seats there. So it was like majority of Raider Nation and then there was empties. And then there was a patch of Charger fans. It was hilarious, and they were so loud. And we have closed windows in the press box. It's not like Allegiant where it's open air, but you can hear Raider Nation on third down getting loud and even through the glass. It was incredible, man. Raider Nation did a great job. False starts were happening. Joe Alt's one of the best, you know, offensive linemen in the league, and he had multiple false starts. It was Raider Nation really letting their presence be known.
0: All right, New Orleans is pretty good. They had a heck of a comeback win in a game where Tyler Shough played well.
1: Yeah.
0: He's turning out to be one of the better young quarterbacks. Mm-hmm. Still young, still inexperienced, but when he's in a position with Kellen Moore to make a play, he's been making them.
1: He has, and they have that opportunity in New Orleans that the Raiders are going to have with Clint Kubiak and Fernando Mendoza. They have a sharp, young, offensive-minded coach with a really good quarterback. Tyler Shough is a really good quarterback. He's going to be one of those guys that they have so much confidence in. They're going to continue to put more on his plate, and Kellen Moore is a sharp offensive mind. He's been a sharp offensive mind for quite a while, going all the way back to when he was the OC there in Dallas. And so, yeah, I mean, they are a team that really are probably looking at him right now thinking, we should be 2-0, not 1-1. So it's going to be a tough out for the Raiders for sure.
0: Yeah, Chris Olave is a real wide receiver one. Nothing against Miami. Ladd McConkey had a rib issue.
1: Right.
0: This is a real wide receiver one, and Coach knows him well. Coach Kubiak knows what he can do. I'm going to be very interested to see because Zeke Masses played well. Trayden Stoops, with his issue with concussion protocol, we'll see what happens with him. But they got to keep an eye on him because he's an over-the-top big play wide receiver.
1: They just got to eliminate the big play. They just can't allow themselves to get beat. If the Saints are going to have success, make them dink and dunk. Make them be patient. Make them work the length of the field. And I really do like this new young secondary. I like the fact that Zeke Masses was having a really good game on Sunday, and they still were rotating Jamaal McCoy in, right? So they're not satisfied with just one guy having success. They're letting all their guys eat. And so that's going to make them prepared and put them in position so when their number is called, regardless who it is. And look, Dalton Johnson is really a special teams guy at this stage of the game, but at some point he's going to get some burn at the safety spots as well. So I like what these guys are doing defensively. I like the way that Robbie Leonard is calling the defense so far, and he's going to have another challenge on Sunday.
0: Through two games, New Orleans has passed 69% of the time.
1: Yeah.
0: I mean, what is that? They got some good running backs, too, who can get going. They have a running back by committee, a group there, but they just seem like they want to pass. And when you can go into Baltimore and beat Lamar Jackson and say, we'll get into a shootout with you or we'll come back. I mean, how does Baltimore not put that game away?
1: Right.
0: When I looked at the tape, it's because New Orleans ran fast. Mm-hmm. They were hurry up. They understood the clock and the experience they had with a young quarterback to get it into the playmaker's hands.
1: And this is why I think that that's an advantage for the Raiders, that they want to throw the ball so many times. Is because the secondary has done well and has allowed the defensive line to get to the quarterback. If you go back and look at the numbers, the pass rush isn't getting home immediately, but the secondary is playing so good on their end that they're allowing an extra second for Max, Quiddy Pay, Malcolm Kuntz to show up at the quarterback and disrupt them. And so that I got to give a tip of the cap to the secondary. So these guys are going to really be tested. But if Kellen Moore is going to play that, I'm going to pass the ball around the yard, which is what he's done traditionally. That's why he didn't get along really well with McCarthy and Dallas, because McCarthy wanted to run the ball and he wanted to throw the ball around the yard. So if that's the recipe that they're going to play with, and I do believe they will, I think that's an advantage for the Raiders.
0: We spent a lot of time on the radio, the flagship Raider Nation radio, trying to figure out this team's identity. When I look at a season, I look at the first four games and I dive into stats because anything can happen. The identity of this team for me is this is a team that will bend but not break early in the season here. I think this is one of those games, Q, where they're going to have to get an onslaught. There will be a point. And speaking of onslaught, that schedule that's coming up around the corner is about as hard as any schedule other than the Chargers, which they have. But I think this is a bend, don't break game because this is a team that can travel. But now let's see them travel halfway across the country, coming off a win. And as you've talked about brilliantly, how do they handle success?
1: Exactly. I mean, and they're going to get, you know, adversity hit with them as well. This is not going to be one of these where they're just going to run away and hide in this game. This one's going to be all four quarters you have to play. But what I really appreciate about this Raiders team is you don't see them hanging their heads. You don't see a bad play turn into two bad plays, turn into four bad plays. Look, they got called for 12 guys on the field on fourth and one. And I said in the press box, that can't happen. You can't do that. You can't gift them a first down. Very next play, they cause a fumble. You know what I mean? Like, normally, we've seen Raider teams let that one play, that bad play, turn into a series of bad plays, and then all of a sudden the game gets away from them. Clint Kubiak and company keeps everything even keel so the players don't get too high or too low, and I think that's an advantage.
0: When we come back, Hall of Famer Eric Allen, one of the greatest corners of the modern era, will join us. How to slow down Tyler Shook in the passing game of New Orleans as we continue on Raiders Weekly. 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Welcome back to Raiders Weekly. Pleasure to bring in the Hall of Famer, Eric Allen, who played for both New Orleans and the Raiders, along with Philadelphia and EA. Take a look at this team now. Five takeaways to start the season. They must be listening to you, my friend.
2: What have you been talking about the all-off season? Let's get some DBs, some corners who are in a position and feel comfortable enough with the game plan to go after some of those football. That's a great thing. For this defense, I really love the fact that they're pressuring at almost 50% rate without playing a lot of man-to-man. Mm-hmm. So that tells me a couple things, guys. That tells me that this football team, particularly in the secondary, is versatile and understands route combinations so they can get into their zone drops, look for certain routes, and then jump those routes.
1: EA, I always love to talk turnovers with you and seeing DBs go get them, but Hezekiah Masses gets his first career start, and that first interception, he was beat on the play, but he didn't give up, and then the ball still was floating in the air, and he found a way to get it, and you know what it is. It's instincts, right? And so what did you see from Masses, especially in that one where he could have almost given up, instead just kept getting after it and found the ball?
2: First of all, Q, let's not say he was beaten on a play. That's first of all, because it was a zone concept. You're playing man on one side, zone on the other. Mm-hmm. He had the zone. So the receiver motions down. He tells the interior zone guy, hey, motion's coming. And on that situation, usually, right, that outside corner has that kind of covered two area. So it's about 5 to 10 yards deep. What was great about that is he recognized they were trying to attack his zone with a deep seven route. So as you saw him trying to get depth and make a play on that seven route, and that's supposed to be open. He's not supposed to be able to get that far to disrupt or just kind of throw the timing off. And then you're right. The staying with it, the hustle, just the attacking the football, not being okay with just a pass breakup or a drop ball. I mean, that's what it's about. Tips and overthrows, we got to get all those.
0: EA, what stands out to you about technique, ball production, confidence with this Rob Leonard team and all the other coaches here that they have these guys ready to play coming out of the preseason and they're hitting the ground running, making plays?
2: I think those of us who are fortunate to be around the facility and the program for the last 6 years, this year we noticed the coaching doesn't stop when the guys come out of the meeting rooms. It's coaching and teaching all the time, right? Mm-hmm. They don't take anything for granted. You know, just because you played 8 years or you come from another place, they want the type of football players that understand the situations, understand the route combinations in the back end, are very versatile, can play. If you're a safety, you're going to have to play in the box. You're going to play deep third, double halves, four, six. You're going to have to play all those coverages and know what's expected of you. The thing that is popping off the first 2 weeks to me is both Eric Stokes and particularly Zeke are really pattern reading. So they're not just covering the guy, you know, they have a great understanding, it seems, of what routes are coming. So that gives the defensive back an opportunity to analyze what's going on, throw off the timing, and then what I always say is the most important thing for a corner is to be at the spot where the ball is going to be at the end of the play and then try and make a play on the ball. And I've seen that the first 2 weeks, particularly with Zeke and, of course, with E. Stokes.
1: Yeah, and how impressive has it been that these guys are young guys? I mean, these are rookies that are making these plays. The Raiders already have three interceptions. EA, last year, they only had eight total all season long. So for them to have three already and the rookies are making the plays, what does that say to you?
2: Well, again, I go back to, first of all, those young players, particularly Zeke, has shown us that wherever he was schooled early on in his career, he already had a lot of this wired to that long-term and short-term memory that, you know what, hey, I know that I'm going to get a seven route here. I'm going to creep and then watch out for this deep hitch route. I'm going to attack it downhill, not just give up the big play. And I think what's going on in those meeting rooms are they are understanding exactly kind of what the game plan is against him. He knew he was going to be circled, right? Mm-hmm. You're a rookie making your first start. You know, no one knows about you. Yes, you're going to get the Chargers and the great Herbert. He's going to circle you. But right away, he made them swing that ball back to the other side or back to a place where those corners were not playing.
0: Kellen Moore is making life easier for Tyler Shough. I mean, he just seems very comfortable to go into Baltimore and outplay Lamar Jackson and then have a big running play. Chris Olave, this is a good team. When the schedule came out, I said, the Raiders got to win this game. This is a winnable game. And now I've looked at the tape at New Orleans the last couple of weeks. They're much better than I thought, EA.
2: Without a doubt. And Coach Moore has done a really good job with this football team. You think about coming into the season, I think we are the two surprise teams so far in week two, the Raiders and the Saints, and a lot of it because of the coaching and what Kellen has done with the quarterback position. He's a drop back passer. He doesn't really want to be on the run. He has a lot of the route progressions coming into his focus in the middle of the football field, and that's something I find, you know, amazing for a young quarterback, to the timing and having the patience to be able to wait for the great Chris Olave, who's going to be our first number one receiver we face. So that's going to be a whole different ball game. But I just like the fact when I'm watching film, the coach has everything coming into his vision on either 3 or 4 yards outside of each hash. And so that's where those in routes are coming. Those dig routes are coming. Those slants are coming. He's setting up things for the deep post route. So those are the things that Coach Moore has made great for Tyler, having those routes and combinations coming into his vision, because they don't want the young man kind of on the roll and outside the pocket, extending with his legs, although he can do some of that.
1: What have you thought about just the plays that the Raiders defense in particular on all three levels have been making, and especially the fact that the Raiders have 8 sacks so far, and a lot of that, EA, as you know, are because of coverage sacks?
2: Yeah, without a doubt. And week one, I was screaming, that's a cover sack, that's a cover sack. 8 sacks and, you know, 3 interceptions from the defensive backfield. Again, I go back to, we're pressuring with Rob Leonard. And we're pressuring, it says here, 45.7%. We're pressuring the quarterback through week two, which is great. But they're not sacrificing the coverage on the back end. This is not old man Willie, where we're just playing zero coverage and everybody's blitzing. There's some method. There's a message to this. The corner blitzes for the first 2 weeks of the season. So that's a pressure, a different type of pressure. But when we're bringing that corner, that outside linebacker is dropping into a zone. So Rob Leonard is doing a great job by mixing things up each week, by giving us opportunities to put pressure on the quarterback. But having that coverage in the back end, as long as you're aware in coverage that you understand the routes and understand why they're trying to attack you and set you up with certain things, you're going to be okay. And I think that's the one great thing is we are only in blitz 20.6% of the time. So that is a great stat. That's not putting your guys on the island. That's really taking care of them as long as they're taking care of their film work, and that's showing on game day.
0: As we wrap this up, tell us about what it's like to play in the Dome at home, and especially when you're with the team on the road, the sight lines, the energy, the crowd, being in New Orleans. You know, it could be a distraction, not for Raider Nation. The fans love this road trip, as you know. But what's it like being a player in that type of atmosphere, especially the crowd noise?
2: First of all, you're always going to have some guys from that area on your football team. They're going to be excited to go back home and perform in front of their fans. The food is always off the chain. It's the best in the nation. You know, when I was down there, I probably gained 15 pounds in the offseason, eating that jambalaya and gumbo. But for the fans' aspect, they think they have a pretty good football team. And their fan base, although not as rabid and crazy and loyal as Raider Nation, they do have a pretty good fan base. And they're going to come out because they know the Raiders are going to come out. So it's going to be a great atmosphere for both fan bases to kind of get after it, dress up, and really plod and applaud their football team's effort the first 2 weeks. For the Raiders standpoint, you know it's going to be a business trip. You know Coach Clint don't mess around. He's going to make sure it's a business trip and make sure those guys are in the hotel when they need to be, studying film. And if you want to party in New Orleans, after the season's over and you made your great playoff run, you go down and you party then, not during game week.
0: We'll see you for the Kansas City game back home, EA. All the best.
2: That's right. Take care, guys.
0: The great Eric Allen.
1: Greatness right there.
0: There is greatness right there. Coming up, Cynthia Freeland. The numbers you need to know as we continue on Raiders Weekly.
3: What's up, Raider Nation? It's week 3, and the 2-0 Raiders head to New Orleans to take on the 1-1 Saints. Here are 3 stats you need to know before kickoff. Number 1, the number is 2, as in rookie Hezekiah Masis had 2 interceptions of Justin Herbert in last week's win. He played a total of 26 coverage snaps against the Chargers. He allowed just 2 catches and only 16 yards across 6 targets, and of course had those 2 picks. Across 11 coverage snaps while matched up with Quentin Johnston and Ladd McConkey, Masis held both top receivers to a combined 0 receptions on 1 target. This type of coverage will be key against the likes of Chris Olave and Devon Bailey this week. Number 2, 55%. Las Vegas' defense pressured Justin Herbert 17 times, which was a 55% pressure rate, and 3 of those turned into sacks. At the end of the game, the threat of that pressure helped Max Crosby draw holding in the end zone call, resulting in a safety. This week, the Saints will be without their rookie starting left tackle, which could mean a better chance for the Silver and Black to keep up the pressure. Number 3, well, the number is also 3. Kirk Cousins joined Tom Brady and Peyton Manning as the only quarterbacks aged 38 or older with at least 3 touchdown passes in each of his team's first 2 games of the season. He's the first Raider to have at least 3 touchdown passes in each of the team's first 2 games of the season since the Hall of Famer Kenny Stabler did it in 1976, when, of course, Oakland went on to win the Super Bowl. All 3 of Week 2's touchdowns came off of passes traveling 10-plus air yards, where Cousins had 181 of his 253 total yards. This week, creating opportunities for those explosive downfield throws may be even more important as the Saints pressured Lamar Jackson on 45% of his dropbacks. Oh, and one tendency to note, when Chuck has been under center, it's been a run, and from the shotgun, it has been a pass. If you see 11 personnel and the back is Alvin Kamara, there's a good chance the pre-snap alignment will be telling. Raider Nation, what are you tracking and what do you predict will happen Sunday?
0: Thanks, Cynthia. She gave us some good information and a nugget there. I'm going to be really interested to see when Shook is under center.
1: Yeah, absolutely. I mean, the Raiders are going to have that point of emphasis. You know the coaching staff is going to have them prepared. I go back to what I was talking about, N'Kobe Dean saying that the coaches set them up for success, and they let them know when this you see this formation, this is what to expect. And that's why I love the attention to detail that this Raiders coaching staff has done. It's not just coaching, JT, and you've mentioned it on the show many times. It's also teaching. And they're so tight with, buttoning up everything, the dotting the I's, crossing the T's. That's what has stood out to me about this coaching staff. And those are the kind of nuggets that Cynthia just pointed out that they're going to talk about in the film study as well.
0: I think both teams are going to want to get the running game going.
1: Yeah,
0: the Raiders did not run the ball well in L.A., and I think that New Orleans knows that if they can get their running game going and get Tyler Shook out of being pass predictable almost 70% of the time, that'll be more balance for them.
1: Yeah, they need that balance. They don't want Max Crosby and Kwity Paye and Malcolm Kuntz going and chasing down Tyler Shook. I mean, again, as EA pointed out earlier in the show, he's not a guy that really wants to get out and extend any plays with his legs. He wants to stay in the pocket. Well, living in the pocket when you have 98 coming after you is not a good recipe. So if they drop him back as many times as they have through 2 weeks so far, it could be, like I said, a really good day at the office for the Raiders, especially because the secondary is doing a good job in coverage, even helping get those coverage sacks.
0: I believe this could be a great Mike Washington Jr. game. I really do, because they're playing on a fast track.
1: Yeah.
0: Ashton, they want to get him going again. I think that if you look at what the Raiders want to do, run it to set up the pass. Mm-hmm. We'll wait to see on Brock Bowers. This could be the game where the Raiders are closer to having their entire team back, and then Coach Kubiak could really put out his whole scheme for New Orleans to see.
1: It's pretty scary.
0: Yeah.
1: Right? I mean, this team has scored 27 and 26 points in 2 weeks, right? I mean, this team averaged 14 points per game last year. So they're putting up points already without Brock Bowers. So this offense could really turn into something special when Brock Bowers gets out there. But you're right, it's all about the run game. They have to establish the run. And what I could appreciate about the game in LA, they weren't successful, as you mentioned, but they didn't abandon it.
0: No.
1: We've seen that so many times when, oh, the run's not working. Okay, let's just turn it into 7-on-7. You can't do that. They stayed committed, which made the Chargers defense still have to go and defend it.
0: You know what I think the most important numbers are, and I'm sure Cynthia is going to get to it in the next couple of weeks? 2-0, because I did radio all week on the 0-2 teams.
1: Yeah.
0: When you're 0-2, you are buried, and they have a new system now where there's one extra game with 17 weeks. When you look at the 17 games, 18 weeks, the Raiders are off to a 2-0 start and have the ability to go 3-0. But I think in both games, they had some things to clean up.
1: Yeah.
0: I wonder what this game plan is going to look like, because I think the explosiveness is there. We saw that with Trey Tucker.
1: Yep.
0: We don't have Brock Bowers the first two games, and I think Ashton Jeanty could have a bounce-back game. This could be the indoor fast-track game that could show the Raiders speed.
1: The good thing about Kirk Cousins hitting the deep ball to Trey Tucker is that now it's on film.
0: Yeah.
1: It's like, okay, he's willing to do this. When many of us were talking about, well, maybe he's just going to live in the short intermediate, he said, I can do this. I'll show you I can do it. Put it on film. Now they have to prepare for that. So that opens up Jack Besh. That opens up Michael Mayer. That opens up everything underneath. That gives Ashton Jeanty another opportunity to catch passes that, you know, he put a couple on the ground, but he knows that that wasn't his A game and that he's going to bounce back. I wouldn't bet against Ashton. You know, he comes off one game that wasn't his best game, and he knew it in the locker room. He's going to be ready and motivated to go this week.
0: Well, we could wrap up September in a big way. When we come back, our final thoughts on what the Raiders need to do to stay undefeated right here on Raiders Weekly.
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5: Yeah, well, you know, if you're ranked in anything right now for 2 weeks, it means nothing. So it's something we want to keep doing, keep building on. Credit to Coach Rob and his staff. They've done a great job. You know, it's something that wins games, so we'll keep stressing it, keep practicing that way. But we know we got a long way to go. We got 15 games ahead of us.
0: Thanks to head coach Clint Kubiak for that entire interview. You can go to the Raiders YouTube channel or Raiders.com. And he's all ball. He's all business. He does not want to look back much. He understands that this is a league where you got to be ready. You got to be advanced. You got to be prepared for the upcoming opponent.
1: Yeah, exactly. And that's the thing. He doesn't want to look back, but he also doesn't want to look too far forward.
0: No,
1: right?
0: No,
1: it's one game at a time, 1 week at a time. I mean, he is laser focused. And I can really appreciate that. And you know, what we've seen so far through two wins from him is you saw the enthusiasm running off the field at Allegiant, high-fiving with the fans. And then you see when Hezekiah Masses gets that interception on the sideline, you see him basically jump out the gym. He's passionate about the job. You could tell that he loves football, but he also at the same time wants to keep these guys, like he says, humble in victory. So he's just steady Eddie and making sure that they don't get too high, too low, and just go about their business. So they are following the lead of their head coach, and that is what I really – it kind of resonates when you walk around that Raider locker room.
0: Yeah, I heard you say that on the radio too, that he is a fan.
1: Yeah.
0: He's a football lifer going back to his dad and his career, but he knows when to celebrate and explode right after the game or give you a little bit during the game here, but he's all back to work, and this is going to be a grinding out type of game. There's a couple more players I wanted to mention. Nakobe Dean is just calm and cool.
1: Yep.
0: They cut to him on the sidelines a few times in the game, and you could just see his heart rate. He's steady. He's not going crazy.
1: Right.
0: But when he gets out on the field, he turns it up very quickly.
1: Yeah, exactly. And talking to him in the locker room afterwards, he was upset at himself because he said his pads were too high on some of the tackle attempts against Amarion Hampton, and that he said, that's a big fella, and I've got to get lower. I've got to do a better job. And he said, but I'm glad that it happened early on. So in my head, I will make sure I stay low and make sure that I understand that this is how I've got to operate. And you saw what he did on that third and one play, pushing him back. It was mano a mano, you know, met him in the hole, and he pushed him back and forth, forced the fourth down, and the Chargers had to punt. But he's just that guy that understands the situation. He talks about the film study, the way that the coaches have him prepared. He has been, well, obviously a great player on the field. I mean, he's got a sack and a half. He's forced a fumble. He's recovered. I mean, he's all over the field, but also the leadership. And these guys on this field, they really go as Nakobe Dean goes.
0: I think Cody White is turning into a 30 for 30. You know, that when we see on these documentary ESPN broadcasts, what he's been able to do and how they've been able to slide him into the game plan, the trust factor for Kirk Cousins with the game on the line, to scheme him open, first coach doing that, run the plays that you run in Henderson.
1: He say it all the time.
0: And then he's open, and he's wide open, and he makes a couple of plays and a contested ball.
1: Yeah, I mean, the contested ball was incredible,
0: Well,
1: that was a big boy play by Cody. And look, it's all about being prepared when your moment is there, because you never know when you're going to have that opportunity, and he's making the most of it. Week one, he comes up with a big play on special teams, right? I mean, he stops a touchdown from happening. Week two, he's the reason two touchdowns happen. I mean, he's just that guy that gives you every effort that he can. And this is a guy that's only been with the team for a handful of days. What, 20-something days he's been with the team? Called up on Saturday elevations. And so, yeah, he's making a name for himself. And I promise you, it's not just the Raiders that are noticing him.
0: And Malcolm Kuntz had a game where he showed up big. And I think Malcolm Kuntz in this game could be really important. We talked a week ago about the rotation with Rob Leonard to have Kwity Paye out there with Max and Malcolm. And I was wondering if Malcolm was going to take advantage of that opportunity. He did. So I'm thinking more snaps for him in New Orleans.
1: Well, yeah, and especially if they're going to operate the way that they have when they have Tyler Shook doing as many dropbacks as they have. And this is Malcolm Kuntz's, you know, hey, let me pin my ears back and get to the quarterback. He is a guy that has a specific role. He's not asked to be Max Crosby, where he stops the run, gets after the quarterback, is all world. His job is see quarterback, get quarterback. And he has done a really good job with that. The Raiders have one safety on the season, but they've almost had two. And he's been around the quarterback early and often. He's got a sack and a half. You know, he looks like he's that guy that he was at the end of the 2023 season, where he really took off. He looks like he's back, he's healthy, and he understands his role, which I think is important for every player on the team to know what the coaches are expecting, and you go out there and execute that.
0: You know, Q, I told you I liked everything the team has done in two games. Every position group has done something special.
1: Yep.
0: But there's been a couple of lulls. You know, they didn't punch it in at the goal line when they had first and goal.
1: Right.
0: They've gone into the half. They've come out of the half a little bit sloppy at times. Mm-hmm. So they haven't played that complete football game. I don't know when it's going to come, but after New Orleans, the gauntlet kicks in with Kansas City and that schedule. This would be a proving ground for the Raiders to go 3-0, play a complete game, win the game on the road in front of Raider Nation, and then come home undefeated for Kansas City, because I've been watching Kansas City and they're better than I thought this year. They're back to being the old Kansas City.
1: Yeah, they've got a run game. They've got a run game they which do. Allows Patrick Mahomes to not have to be Superman, right? He allows him to come back from the injury and work his way back into it, instead of just knowing that everything is on him. So, yeah, the Raiders, man, they have a complete team. They all three phases, special teams. I mean, they got a field goal at the end of the first half, 59 yards for Matt Gay.
0: Huge.
1: Didn't know he had that club in his bag. I just didn't know because we hadn't seen it, right? And so for them to, what I thought, they were just going to take a knee, get into the locker room, regroup, and come back out, take the ball to start the quarter. No, they used that time. Cousins hit Tucker. They put him in position. Gay hits that field goal. That was a big momentum move for them going into the locker room. So I like what they're doing.
0: You think L.A. was big? Get to Bourbon Street on Saturday night, and you'll see Raider Nation again. For Q Myers, I'm JT. As always, thanks for joining us this week on Raiders Weekly.
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11: Brock's going to practice today, and we'll just evaluate him day to day. We'll take you guys' questions.
12: Is it more, when it comes to Brock, is it more about what he's doing on the field or kind of after the recovery?
11: Both, yeah.
13: He's a star, but he knows what he's capable of. But what does he add to the offense that you guys already have working here?
11: Whoever's up each week is the guys that are expected to go help us win the game. So whether it's Brock, doesn't matter. It doesn't matter who it is. The goal remains the same.
14: Going back to free agency, when you, Spytek, and the rest of the team was going out there, N'Kobe Dean, just for you, how much of a priority was it for this team to bring him in?
11: John and his staff did a great job of identifying him, identifying Quay, Tyler, our whole class, Quiddy Pay, everybody. We were looking for guys that had winning pedigrees, and he was one of them.
15: Much of the talk with your arrival was, the offense and what we've been seeing from that, but after the first month, after the defense has stepped up, what it's done to create opportunities for your offense, how integral that's been?
11: Yeah, just really, pleased with the team overall. From the first couple weeks, and we're still trying to improve defensively. We've done some good things, and we know that our opponent's working on our weaknesses all the time. So we got to keep working to get ourselves better.
13: What's clicking with your special teams right now, and how are they helping create advantages for you guys?
11: I think we just see ourselves as still improving, in all facets. So there's plenty of improvement to be made. Joe DeCamillis is an elite coach. Marquise, Tim, those guys do a great job in getting guys ready to play, and we got to do it again this week.
16: Named Defensive Player of the Week. Who delivers that news to him, and what was his kind of reaction along with the teams upon earning that recognition?
11: Yeah, we talked about it in front of the team today. We tell the guys, and the truth is it's a team award. One individual gets singled out for a whole lot of guys' efforts. Very proud of his recognition, deservedly so, but I see that as a team award.
16: Have captains been announced yet?
12: Good.
16: Good.
11: Yes, we'll do it Friday. We'll announce them on Friday. Moving forward.
16: When you pick captains, is it like based off the game before, or is it during the whole week you decide after who practice and then decide on Friday? Or?
11: Yeah, it's probably number one thing. It's last game's play, leadership throughout. Guys you want to build up, you know, it could be any number of things, but every week it changes.
13: Darian Porter practice today?
11: DP practice today. We'll see.
12: How straight is Duke's doing in the concussion protocol?
11: He's doing well. He's doing everything they're asking him to do. And, you know, that's all you can do when you're in the protocol. He's listening to the doctors, and we'll get him back when we get him back.
13: To follow up on Zeke for a second, how quickly did you get a sense for the confidence and, like, swagger he has when he came with the program?
11: I think you've seen a guy from the moment he got here that was always very confident in himself, trusts his abilities, very coachable, and, again, it was a really good start, really good first game for him, and, you know, now he's got the attention of the other side of the ball, so he's got to go do it again.
17: Where do you still want to see him improve as he continues to get opportunities?
11: I want to see everybody improve, but you know, we all have things that we're working on, me included, our coaches, our players. We were very intentional about having a plan of something to get better at every day.
14: When you look on the film, just in regards to the run game, what kind of led to you guys not having the same success you had in week one?
11: Yeah, I think number one was the Chargers did a great job. They were tough front to block. They were ready for us. And, you know, it was one of those games. But, you know, you always got to find a way to win. The goal is to win the game. And when one facet's not working, then somebody else has to step up.
13: What are some qualities about Trey Tucker that you appreciate the most? And what can he do to kind of open up an offense as well?
11: I think he's one of the best conditioned players I've ever been around. He takes, you know, takes that part of his game very seriously so that he can play the whole game. He can play the whole season at a high level of speed. So I think, you know, playing receiver in the NFL, you have to be in elite condition, but I see him as even a step above, you know, other guys I've been around. He just doesn't get tired.
12: How would you assess your offensive line's play from Sunday?
11: It was a win, so I was very excited.
16: Anything specific that stands out to you about the Saints?
11: Yes. They're a hot team. They're playing really good football, playing in their place, very loud environment. Will be a great challenge for our team.
18: You talk about the season as 17 one-game seasons, but given the strong start so far going 2-0, have you noticed any sort of difference feeling around the locker room from the beginning of the season to now?
11: I have, and I see the same guys in April. We got here together April, I don't know, 7th or April 4th, a very eager group to get better. So they've kept that same mindset. So a lot of credit to our players.
13: How significant is it that your pass rush has been as effective as it is without having to blitz a ton?
11: You know, it's been a huge part to the first part of the season. It's these victories, these team victories. And, you know, like I said, you know, they have the attention of the other side of the ball. We just got to keep working to get better. And, every week is a whole new game.
13: You guys all good? Thanks, bud.
11: Thank you.
13: Thank you.
18: Thank you.
19: All right. Well, I'll start. You can take any questions. Back to work. You know, Wednesday, start on the next game plan, and got to go out and have a great practice today and try to win the day. So focus is on, you know, learning our opponent and learning the game plan, and just trying to be sharp as we go through our paces today at practice. And I can take any questions you have.
14: What are you anticipating out of this New Orleans defense going into Sunday?
19: Yeah, a lot of respect for them. You know, they're home opener, and so it's a tough atmosphere, first of all. And then, you know, great scheme with Brandon Staley, and they've got great players who execute that scheme well. So, you know, it should be a good challenge for us.
14: How, over the years, competing on the road against the Saints, how challenging is that environment? Like, how could you put into perspective the difficulty of playing inside of there?
19: Yeah, I think they just do a good job with the noise. First of all, they're passionate as fans. They're supportive of their team. It's a great community that rallies behind the team. And they've always played hard and played really well there. So it's a tough environment every time.
12: You spread the ball around quite a bit so far in these two games. Is it the practice? Is it the coaching, the way that they're setting up the players? Or is it just you have confidence in the guys that are out there, all of them?
19: Yeah, I do think there's confidence. I think I'll always say that I go where my reads take me, and I've certainly missed reads where maybe the ball should have gone to someone else. But for the most part, I just go where I feel the defense is telling me to put the football. And then, you know, coaches, I think, always do a good job of formationing, you know, where they want the football to go, if you will. But really, I just play it out true and honest the best I can. And some games that's led to certain players getting a lot of touches, but it's never really conscious by me. It's just you get to the end of the game and you say, oh, you know, Justin Jefferson had 12 catches. You know, I wasn't really thinking about that as I was going back on each individual play. So you just go where your reads take you, and if you spread it around, you spread it around. If it's focused on one or two guys, so be it. And it's all about moving the football and scoring points.
20: You didn't necessarily run the ball effectively on Sunday, but you kept running the ball. Mm-hmm. You looked at the stat sheet, I think it was 28 rushes, pretty even with the passes. How important is it to stick with it even when it might not be working?
19: Well, yeah, I think it's a it's a philosophy. You know, when you look at Clint and Rick Dennison, I think they have a belief in that, and I've played with them in the past and have lived that, and I would stand by them with that. And I think the Chargers, you know, front deserves some credit as well. And but I do think it's important to not abandon anything, you know, but stay the course.
21: It looked like the Chargers switched a lot in the second half after you guys had some success in the first. It seemed like you guys always had the counter. I know you're comfortable with that after all these years, but what stands out about Clinton, this staff's just ability to adjust and press the right button?
19: Yeah, I think that's a big part of NFL football is not just the game plan. Really, you know, first of all, the system that you install in the spring and in camp, but then the game plan week to week, and then the in-game plan, if you will, you know, through over four quarters. So there's a lot of, you know, schematics that take place. And, you know, the phrase I'll often say is, you know, coach, you call it and I ball it. In other words, you know, I'm not going to get too caught up in what we're doing at a high level. I'll give you thoughts now and then, but I don't know that I major in that. It's more my job to whatever you're installing, whatever you're calling, whatever you're adjusting to. I need to make sure that I own it so that I can really execute it versus whatever look we could get, because you never do know what you're going to get thrown. So, you know, coaches handle scheme, and I think players, it's our job to then go execute it.
22: Kirk, took a big shot when you got that 40-yard completion to Trey before the half. And we've seen quarterbacks deeper in their careers sometimes want to get rid of the ball quickly and not be willing to take that extra second and potential hit to get a long pass like that off. Where's that toughness come from still in year 15?
19: Yeah, I don't know if it's toughness so much as just reading with your feet. We talk about timing, and you take your drop that's, you know, the drop for that play, and then, you know, you go with your feet where they take you. And in that case, I was just kind of reading with my feet and where my eyes took me. And if I had to just, you know, chuck and duck a little bit, that's what I got to do. But, you know, some of it, too, is happening so fast. You're just playing off instinct. And, you know, many times it's just a trained instinct that you have, and you just play off that. And but you have to be smart. You know, you have to you're not looking for those hits, but you also understand they're going to be a part of playing the game.
22: Trey Tucker, he said you're one of his favorite people he's ever had a chance to play with. What do you think of him through a few games playing with him?
19: Yeah, I think what I've observed from Trey that really impressed me during training camp and OTAs was as we moved him around, you know, he became a guy who could do a lot. And in my history, sometimes you get with a guy who's a speed guy, and that's his game, where it's, you know, he's going to take the top off, he's going to push the defense vertically. Unfortunately, he's not going to do a lot else. And in the case of Trey, you can do what you want with him. You put him in the slot, he can run option routes, he can block, he can you know, be on the backside as the single, he can go vertical. But when you have a speed player who can also wear a lot of other hats, I think it is tougher to cover and a lot more fun, you know, as a coach to scheme up, and a lot more fun as a quarterback to play with. So I think that's a unique trait that he has, is to wear a lot more hats than just his speed.
16: There's a cool edit out there, I think, that the NFL put together of you celebrating time and time again with your O-lineman. Have you always done that? Where did you learn that?
19: There's a tremendous inside joke there that I can't get into, but great question. And someday maybe we can talk off camera. But the old linemen don't really give me a choice. They're so awesome. You know, we score, and Colton and JPJ are basically right there. And so it's like, even if I didn't want to celebrate with them, I'm going to be celebrating with them. So they're awesome. You know, you get different personalities. You know, Colton and DJ on the edges are a little quieter. And Tyler and I are always in constant communication because he's the center and our leader. And then, you know, JPJ has a lot of personality. And then Spence is a little calmer. So, you know, you kind of get a smattering, but they're doing a great job and have enjoyed playing with them, and they're tough competitors. And, you know, they're they're fatigued. They're fighting their tails off. And so when we hit a touchdown, they're thrilled and they're glad the drive's over and they can catch their breath.
2: And then the victory Monday, in and out, we have your order, but what's your son's order?
19: My son got a single hamburger, doesn't like cheese. I got to work on that with him. Ketchup only. He got a Neapolitan milkshake. I taught him that one off like the hidden menu, and he went right for that. He said it tasted like a chocolate strawberry. And it was good one-on-one father-son time, so hopefully we can keep winning and we can keep spending some Monday afternoons there, he and I.
20: You've always prioritized relationship building within a locker room and understanding the human aspect of professional sports. And Jack Besh is going home. You know, as a leader of the team, mm-hmm. as a friend of his, is there a conversation there, or
19: yeah.
20: you know, how do you put that into any kind of perspective?
19: You know, Jack's been through a lot. I think it's convicting for me when you watch the attitude he brings every day, just the way he carries himself. You know, you have to check yourself a little bit and think about your own gratitude, your own perspective. But someone you root for, someone you want to see do well, someone you feel good when the ball's in their hand, when they're on the field, when they're in the huddle. And I think when you go home to play, it means something. I know whenever I would go to Detroit, even though it's 3 hours from my hometown, that was like the home team growing up. So it had a different feeling to it. And it was hard for me to, you know, explain why, but it just did. And I'm sure Jack will have those same feelings on Sunday. And I think it'll help him play his absolute best.
3: Probably I talked about this, but how much more dynamic does having Brock come back to mm-hmm. practice with you, and also like how getting some sort of a rhythm with him in practice again?
19: Yeah, I think it's something you build. You know, I think even the other guys I'm throwing to, you're kind of building this rapport as you go through the real thing. OTAs is one thing, training camps are one thing, preseason games are one thing. It's all building a foundation, but there's nothing quite like, you know, real games. And so these last 2 weeks have been great experience for us as a unit to kind of gather together. And with Brock, you know, he's, if you will, 2 weeks behind, but great to have him back. And we'll be building that rapport as well, you know, every snap we have together this week and on Sunday.
4: What strain can a tight end of his caliber put on opposing defense?
19: Yeah, I mean, I think anybody, you know, no matter what the position they have as a skill guy, you know, you can use them to attack a defense. And, again, that's a little more coaches probably. You know, again, my job is to just kind of execute what they're designing up, what they're calling, and go where my reads take me. But, you know, you want to have your best players on the field, and I think, you know, Brock coming back gives us that.
2: How much have you been looking forward to actually connecting with them in real game time since you guys haven't had that opportunity yet in the regular season?
19: Right, yeah, no, there's nothing like real game time. So, you know, we'll just keep building that with not just with Brock but with everybody and you know, I'd like to think that we'll just keep strengthening that rapport as the season goes.
4: With Cody White's first touchdown on Sunday, it looked like the DB had pretty solid coverage on it.
19: He did.
4: What gave you the confidence to throw him and give that one-on-one opportunity?
19: Yeah, I felt like I had gotten through the progression again, you know, to the earlier point of just trying to go through the read. And was it designed to go to Cody? Probably not, but got through the progression and felt, you know, third and 10, we're kicking a field goal if we don't convert. And so Cody, you know, a little bit of, hey, make me right. You know, I'll put it in your general area, but the DB is in good coverage, his back's to me. And, you know, just allow Cody that opportunity to make the play. If he doesn't, you know, at least make it where we end with kicking a field goal. So, you know, and that's where you go back and you self-evaluate, you know, what's too aggressive, what is the right amount of aggression, what's intelligent aggression. And those are the things we talked about on Monday. Not just on that play, but on the play at the end of the half. I think it's a fine line. And I never want to let the outcome dictate the process. So, because we scored, great decision. It's like, well, let's say we didn't, or let's say the DB had a different approach. You know, is that still the right decision? Because when it leaves my hand, I don't know what the future holds. So just always trying to have that intelligent aggression, and that's something you're refining as long as you're playing.
3: As a quarterback, how much do you feed off the defense getting turnovers and trying to, maybe I don't say pressure, but you know, trying to score off of a turnover?
19: It's a big deal. Complimentary football is a big deal, not just defense but special teams. But you know, short fields, field position, both from the way our, you know, kickoff return or punt return has been, or our turnovers have been created, our turnover on downs. You know, you want to take advantage, and I do think points off turnovers become a statistic at the end of a game that you can point to as something that had a major, you know, turn in a game. So you certainly want to capitalize when your defense gives you those opportunities and puts the wind at your back, and vice versa. You know, we want to get a lead that gives our pass rush a chance to go hunt. And so it all works together, and I think you have a better chance of creating turnovers.

0: that shot, you take it, you know. And then you got to be disciplined, too, that a shot called is not always a shot taken. And so Clint may have called a shot intending to get push the ball downfield, and the defense intended to not let that happen. So then you got to be disciplined and find the open man underneath. So sometimes it can be hard, you know, for someone on the outside to discern, hey, are they trying to take the shot? Is it just not there? Is the defense taking it away? Are they not looking for it? And I think it is going to ebb and flow, you know, through the course of a game, through the course of the season as to and there's certainly going to be missed opportunities. We're going to go back and say, hey, should have taken that one, or hey, you did take that one. It's too aggressive. You got to check it down. So always trying to, you know, be as efficient as we can there with our shots.
1: As one of the veterans in this locker room, is there any difference you've noticed so far in this locker room after a 2-0 start from the beginning of the season to now?
0: You know, I just think it's important that we come back in every day, every week, regardless of the outcome, win, loss, tie, the same person, you know, same locker room. I think you just have to have your process, your way of getting ready for Sunday. That's got to be consistent. You got to trust that routine, that rhythm, and not allow an outcome from a day before to suddenly change that. I think if you do that, you're grasping it at the win. So that's kind of the approach I've taken, is I have a process. I'm going to execute that throughout the week and not be looking backwards, but be looking forward. And, you know, it's all out in front of us. We got to go play a lot of football up ahead. Okay. Thank you.
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6: Yep.
5: Because it created so much commotion. I remember begging my brother, can I wear your Raider jacket? Yeah. Please, can I wear your Raider jacket? He's like, hell no. I'd rather get detention and wear the Raider gear just so everybody know. So I grew up a Raiders fan. That was my first NFL game. The first game I ever went to was a Raiders game.
7: Ladies and gentlemen, we're here with Raider great and alumni, Akbar Bajia Miller.
5: Yeah, there you go, brother. Yeah,
7: did man. I say that right?
5: It was close, but you know
7: what? Say it again.
5: Bajia Bia Miller. But you
7: Bajia Bia Miller.
5: See, there you go, man. See,
7: Akbar Bajia Bia Miller.
5: There you go.
7: And I've known you since high school.
5: Since high school, man.
7: And I still can't say your last name, man.
5: Well, you know, it took me to the second grade to learn how to spell it. So I remember when I was a kid and I came home. Dad, I got it. Because we used to have this sign from Disneyland, and it was kind of written in the wood. Uh-huh. And I used to always just put Bajia growing up, because I was come on, Dad.
7: Come on, Dad. That's a lot.
5: That's a lot. And then I remember I came home. I'll still never forget. Dad, I got it. G, B, A. And I'm running out of breath spelling my own last name. So, it does take a minute. But, yeah, man, we go way back, man, from I remember before there was the portal transfer.
7: Yes.
5: Actually did a little portal transfer to Canny Bulls.
7: Yep.
5: And you played, like, 2 games with us.
7: Yes.
5: And I remember.

0: being so afraid. I was like, because I'd seen you growing up watching how you play, and here I am, like, here's my opportunity to get a pass, right? And you go do one of your thing, and I'm, oh, and see, man, that's why I can't get your ball. Oh, man. And then you come to our house and we play against you guys. It was our senior
1: Yeah,
0: year.
1: by senior
0: Yeah,
1: year.
0: we beat you guys. You dropped 22 points on us at the Den
1: He
0: against
1: had
0: Crenshaw.
1: y'all too, man.
0: I know. I know. Yeah. You lost the ball.
1: That was my
0: Oh, that was your
1: junior
0: junior
1: year.
0: year. That was your junior. Oh, you remember that? That was your
1: Yeah.
0: junior year. Yeah, that was your junior year.
1: Y'all remind me. I have nightmares.
0: Oh, man.
1: So, growing up in LA, you went to Crenshaw High. Talk about LA culture. Growing up, when did football happen, right? But just talk about like basketball, because every time I see you, I'm like, damn, I just keep forgetting you play football.
0: People don't realize that I didn't come into football very late, and my entire life, man, I was like, I wanted to play for the Los Angeles Lakers. Growing up, you were an LA Raider fan, you were a Los Angeles Lakers fan, and you were an LA Dodgers fan, and not to mention the Kings as well. But that's when they adopted the silver and black, just like the Raiders. But that was it, man. You couldn't find me without a basketball. And I was a late bloomer when it came to basketball, and I just wanted to train, train, train, train. That was all I could think about. Fast forward to high school, to me, it was like playing for the junior Lakers, playing for Crenshaw High School.
1: Absolutely.
0: Crenshaw was the name that everybody knew. The high school, it had its thing, but basketball culture was big. We had the Marcus Johnsons prior to Tremaine
1: Legacy,
0: Folks, Kristan Johnson, Marcus Johnson's son. And you can go on and on. Rest in peace, Ronnie Arch. There are all these
1: Oh,
0: different
1: man.
0: guys who were really kind of put on for the city. And so when I got there, man, that was my goal, man, make varsity. And I remember playing against some of the greats, of course, playing against you. There was the Illusionman. You remember him?
1: Illusionman, yep, he came into the show. I remember
0: Yeah,
1: that.
0: you
1: I was
0: remember?
1: at the I think I
0: Yeah.
1: was at that game.
0: We had a lot of guys playing against in a lot of those tournaments, playing against Lamar Odom back in the East. So it was just like, to me, it was that thing. But I had a brother, played for the Packers for a long time, all-time sack leader for the Packers, and he was doing so well at Crenshaw. He's sack leader at Crenshaw, sack leader at San Diego State. And my high school coach, Coach Garrett, was like, "You should play football." I was like, "Man, I ain't playing that crap, man. Come on, man. I'm going to the
1: I'm cool.
0: NBA. I'm good." And long story short, gets me, finally pressures me to go play. So I go out and practice. Man, I'm crying underneath my helmet. I'm like, man, they follow me all over the place. This is ridiculous. It's
1: It's
0: just
1: a different
0: barbaric.
1: world.
0: I said, I quit. He told my dad, Nigerian dad,
1: Oh,
0: don't
1: yeah.
0: play. He goes, "You ain't quitting nothing. You're gonna finish it." That started my football
1: That's
0: career.
1: amazing.
0: And it would happen that, and God is good, because I got zero basketball scholarships and five
1: That's crazy.
0: offers in football. And so the potential was there. But at 6'6",
1: For sure.
0: I was playing center, and so my game was limited.
1: When did it click from you that was like, I can do this. This is what I can do.
0: Sophomore year in college, I got my first start against one of our starters went out against Kansas. I got a chance to start alongside my brother, and I'm still pissed at him because he stole a sack that was supposed to be mine, and we made eye contact right as we were
1: And
0: coming
1: he
0: to the
1: latched
0: quarterback,
1: past
0: and he
1: you.
0: just, I'm like, "Come on, man, you could have gave me my
1: Yeah,
0: first one." He
1: please.
0: was like, "No, you got to earn it." That's when I go, "I think I can do this." And then my junior year is just kind of when everything came together for me, and I was like, "All right." I now started to have the dream. Prior to then, I didn't have the dream of going to the NFL. It was at that point that I go, "I think I could do this."
1: And like pursuing that dream, becoming a Raider,
0: Yeah.
1: growing up in LA.
0: That was my first NFL game. The first game I ever went to was a Raiders game. But you remember, like, LA culture was, it was, this is how crazy it was. And people may not remember this, but there was a mandate that you couldn't wear Raider gear to school, because it created so much commotion. People, you would get jacked for your clothes. Like, and I remember begging my brother, who went to Dorsey at the time, my oldest brother, "Can I wear your Raider jacket? Please, can I wear your Raider jacket?" He's like, "Hell no. I'd rather get detention and wear the Raider gear just so everybody knew." So I grew up a Raiders fan, and then I would get to the, I'm like, "Man, how crazy is that?" And I'll never forget, I'm just sitting there, and I didn't know, because I came in as an undrafted free agent, and I've told this story before, but I'll never forget being in the auxiliary locker room. So you had the main locker room at the old facility in Oakland, and then you had the auxiliary locker room. And this is what they're called, dead man walking. This is where all the guys who are like, you know, free agents or, you know, undrafted.
1: Law.
0: Yeah, assembly, like you got to earn your spot.
1: Yeah.
0: And it was the last day of cut. And I'm going, boy, I don't know if I've done enough. And I just remember looking at my little watch underneath my glove just to see, because I knew what the cutoff time was. I'm like, I'm hiding behind a door thinking the Grim Reaper won't get me. Thinking like, if they can't find me, then they can't cut me. They got to make another decision. Yeah. And so I waited till about 4 minutes before practice started. But I was like, damn, if I'm late to practice, that gives them a reason to cut. So I'm stuck. I'm like, all right, I'm just going to go out there. And I get this big old slap on the butt. Bill Romanowski, he goes, congratulations, you made it on the team. And when that horn went off, I'm crying underneath my helmet, like, boy, I'm just like, I can't believe like this just happened.
1: Yeah, what a moment.
0: Yeah.
1: What a moment. Tell me some more, some of your favorite Raider moments.
0: One of my favorites was going to my second year, and Randy Moss signs to the Oakland Raiders.
1: It was with some greats, dude.
0: Boy, man.
1: You played with some personalities, too.
0: Oh, I did. When I think about my career, it was a short career, though, but man, did I get a chance to get exposed to a bunch of guys. And I just remember Randy Moss coming up in the town car, flying in, the press. It was just this big spectacle. And he pulls up and, you know, does his thing, comes out to practice. All eyes are on Randy Moss and Charles Woodson. I can't tell you how many guys were not paying attention because everybody was like sitting there, you know, just watching Randy and Charles go back and forth at it. And of course, both of them would become Hall of Famers. That one is one I will never forget. Just seeing those two go back at it. But also too, day one of being in the locker room with Tim Brown, Jerry Rice, Bill Romanowski, you know, I've got Rich Gannon. We're coming off of, you know, come AFC Championship, going to the Super Bowl.
1: Yeah.
0: So I'm just in a room full of like dudes who are like
1: young, soaking it up.
0: You're just soaking. I'm like, these are all the guys that I grew up watching, you know, Charles Woodson and a lot of those guys I still talk to today, you know? So it's, that was special.
1: The Nation, we got a culture, got a legacy. Talk about the alumni program.
0: There's nobody that does it better than the Raiders when it comes to appreciating the guys. And you don't expect, you know, an organization to recognize you the way the Raiders do. But when the Raiders really say that once a Raider, always a Raider, the way you treat the best of these, they treat the guys who may not have had all the accolades the same way. And it's VIP, red carpet treatment. You know, I think back to when they built the Allegiant Stadium, and he said, and I got this, I didn't even know it was coming. I just get this big, heavy package from the Raiders. I'm going, oh, what's this? Maybe old gear that they found or something. He's sending it to me, I open it up, and it's a brick. And I got this beautiful letter.
1: Oh, wow.
0: And it says, hey, your name is, I'm like, what?
1: That's so
0: and
1: awesome.
0: Then to go find it, I brought my kids out here to go see it. And to, you know, we took a picture in front of it. I'm like, and that's special, you know what I mean? Like, that's really special. You put so much time into it. So maybe I don't make, not maybe, I won't make the Hall of Fame, but to know that I'm on the Walk
1: of
0: Fame.
1: That you are a Hall of Famer.
0: Yeah, yeah.
1: In this organization.
0: Man, that's, come on, man. I don't care who you are. You put that much time and energy into being something, and to be honored that way is so special. And so to get all of the guys from different classes and generation to come together, and every year we meet up, you know, sharing old stories, but also too creating relationships as well beyond just the football days and be able to collaborate together. And that's always cool. We would say, oh man, we're going to link up together. Yeah. We spend 2 days together. I don't think there's an organization that does it like the Raiders.
1: I saw it for the first time last year, and I was running around like a fan, like wanting to ask for autographs. Yeah. And all these dudes were just, you know, all these legends was having real conversations.
0: Right.
1: So I'm like, I'm a kid in a candy store. You know, it's like a dream come true.
0: And I had to rest in peace, Carl Weathers. I had a chance to see him. He hadn't been to one of the alumni things, and, you know, for his schedule and filming schedule, he was doing Mandalorian. And I had a chance to meet him officially for the first time here at the alumni building before he passed. And it was so special because he and I shared a lot in common. Went to San Diego State, played at San Diego State. Then also, you know, him working his way through as well. And to know that he then left the Raiders, got into entertainment. And I remember,
1: that's incredible.
0: I just remember this, the time that we spent in just that little time and just going, man, I would have never had that opportunity to really sit down with him that way if it wasn't for the alumni weekend.
1: Absolutely.
0: That brought us together. And then, of course, with his passing, I was just like, oh, like, I was like, you know, I was just with him. Yeah, no, but it was sure. Cool. Yeah, it's cool.
1: He's a legend, man. A legend,
0: for sure.
1: You know,
0: yeah, sure.
1: On the field and off the field, yeah. You know, and I think a great example for that era of athlete taking entertainment and saying, hey, I'm done playing football. I'm going into the acting world, the entertainment world. You did the same thing. How hard was that? What was the transition like? And how is it being in entertainment? How is it similar to football?
0: Well, I think it's competitive as probably the I would say is the similarity is just competitive. The adrenaline rush you get when you're performing, especially in front of a live crowd, millions watching on television. I think those similarities and being able to perform at a high level. But for me, it was interesting because it was the grit that I learned from playing ball to keep going. And you've dabbled as well in entertainment. You understand especially from a production standpoint. I just remember early on trying to get in, and I was getting no's after no's after no's going on all these auditions. And I was just like, whatever. And I'm going to keep going at it. And I just remember this was an audition for American Ninja Warrior. I lied, first off. Mm-hmm. I had no idea what an American Ninja Warrior was at the time. I didn't watch it.
1: He's like,
0: it.
1: Sure, I'll do it.
0: Yeah, sure. I got it. And when I went in, I just tried to, you know, back then you had to kind of, you know, get tapes because it wasn't like go on YouTube and find it. So I didn't know. So I said, you know what? I'm just going to go in and wing it. They're going to tell me no anyways. Who cares? I'm just going to go out there giving my best. Well, as a kid of the 80s and 90s, I grew up watching WWF.
1: Yes.
0: And so this reminded me in ways, and I've always admired those guys. So I just came and brought high energy, like, dang, did you see that right there? My goodness, he just fell right on the, you know. And they had never
1: commentated this.
0: Yeah, right. Dude. And this was me in the locker room. You ask anybody, like, I was always the overhyped, animated dude in the locker room. And I just brought all of that. I walked out, shook everybody's hand. 2 weeks later, I get a phone call. And I even forgot that I did it. And from there, it's like 14 years later, still hosting American Ninja Warrior.
1: And it's a great show, dude. And you bring a lot of fun to it.
0: Yeah, and now it's going to the Olympics.
1: Oh, for real?
0: Yeah, it's going, wow. It's going to the Olympics.
1: So it's going to be in 2028.
0: It's going to be 2028. First time a TV show has ever been adapted into an Olympic sport.
1: That's huge. Yeah. Congratulations.
0: Yeah, thanks, man. Yeah, appreciate that. Yeah, absolutely.
1: Dang, man, you're killing them on all levels. But I do want to touch on, you know, being from L.A., how we grew up. Where we grew up, you know, I got the privilege of living in South Central, going to a school like Crossroads. You had to go to inner city public school, Crenshaw, which was a prestigious school, but the environment.
0: Yeah.
1: And now we circle and look at our younger selves and our kids.
0: Yeah.
1: Right?
0: Oh, yeah.
1: Talk about fatherhood.
0: Oh.
1: Success. How that helps, or how football and entertainment, like what does fatherhood mean to you? And then also, like, especially from how we grew up.
0: Yeah, you know, I think fatherhood for me is like a sport. And sometimes you really don't know until you just kind of get thrown into the fire. When people say there's no blueprint, there really isn't, because every scenario is different. Every kid is different. Every circumstance is different. But the one thing I appreciated from my upbringing was the challenges that we were constantly faced with. There were the good, and then there was the bad from growing up in my neighborhood. And I heard Jay-Z say this once, and, you know, talking about growing up in Marcy Projects, it's like, I don't have to replicate that same thing for my kids for them to be able to say, oh, yeah, I grew up in Marcy, because there's a certain edge that you get growing up the way we grew up. And for me, I just take all of those lessons and I try to force them down to my kids and make sure that they're kind of aware of it. Now, will they get and soak all of it? No, but at least they would have heard it and they would be familiar. But then, you know, once you get to a certain level, you try to provide the things for your kids that you didn't have in hopes that they will take that the baton and move it forward. You know, I'm sure that you think back and say, hey, I've done better than the generation before me.
1: Yeah.
0: Same thing for me. And it's the same thing for the kids. But there's nothing I think more challenging than trying to shape and create your kids to be the best that they can. To me, that's the beauty of giving back. That's the beauty. And so, you know, with our own kids, and I this is something that hit me later, because as I was early when the kids were younger, I remember being with Michael Irvin We worked together for years at the NFL Network, and I remember going, his son, he's like, I can't even get my own son to listen to me about, you know, about football. And I'm sitting there as a young dad, I'm going, if Michael Irvin was my dad, I'd be running around. How do you want me? What'd you say, dad? Do this? But then you realize that that's just dad. To me, he's Michael Irvin.
1: Right.
0: To the kids, that's just
1: that's
0: dad.
1: That's just my dad.
0: And
1: yeah.
0: And I never forgot that because it normalizes when I'm frustrated in trying to teach my kids certain things that they don't see it the same way.
1: Yeah. Dude, my kids won't watch my highlights, so don't feel bad. I'll put my highlights on, and then they'll literally get on their phone and be like, all right.
0: Bro, you know how many ankles you're responsible? You're the reason why the tape industry exists. I mean, the crossover, I mean, all of it, bro, man. Come on.
1: We was rocking.
0: And you had, because you're what, like 6'1"?
1: Yeah.
0: Man, you had boosties, man. Your ability to get up there. I don't think people appreciate just how much flight
1: the
0: you
1: kids
0: had.
1: We'll never know.
0: And that's a smart thing, though, too.
1: Yeah,
0: nobody
1: I mean,
0: wants
1: I'm not
0: that
1: trying.
0: Surgery.
1: I'm not trying.
0: I'm 6'6", and I don't even dunk anymore. People are like, come on, dunk. I'm like, I don't even want to think about doing
1: about it
0: because I don't want to pop an Achilles. I'm good.
1: I have an idea.
0: Okay.
1: Can we do a Raider Nation, American Ninja, some type of warrior challenge?
0: I got to tell you, I mean, we got a low finish rate because it is Ninja Warrior.
1: No,
0: but
1: it's
0: you
1: the
0: got
1: hardest thing to do, man.
0: It is ridiculously hard. You know, I did it 1 year. I ran it back in 2018. I was able to hit a buzzer.
1: Did you really?
0: I did. But I trained for like 3 months. I did 2-a-days just to do it. But we should put that challenge out there. If you can get through a Raiders Ninja Warrior course, Ninja Warrior meets Raider Nation, you get a chance to be on the sideline. Well, not in the box, but on the sideline next to be able to watch the game from the field for half of a quarter. That would be great. We could make that happen.
1: Let's make that happen.
0: Yeah.
1: Okay, if there were three Raiders, past or present, that you think could hit the buzzer, who would it be?
0: Oh, wow. Okay. This is a name that probably haven't been said in a long time. He's one of my favorite teammates to play with. Always had a smile on his face. Perfect size. I'm going to go with either the University of Miami, Phillip Buchanan. Phillip Buchanan, number 31.
1: Yes,
0: I'm going to go
1: yes.
0: with him. From the past, this guy, I think everybody knows, was probably the most athletic Raider to ever play the game. Number 34. Out of Auburn.
1: Oh, yeah, that's my
0: guy.
1: Bo Jackson.
0: And at the number one spot.
1: Current guy on this roster.
0: Okay, on the number one spot. This guy is scary. And I know everyone watches Halloween and knows about Michael Mayer, but I'm not talking about our tight end, Michael Mayer. I'm talking about the running back who stands straight up.
1: Oh yeah,
0: Ashton Gentry. I think he.
1: You think he would
0: I
1: be able to do it?
0: Could. I mean, first off, any running back that just stands straight up is scary.
1: Right.
0: So I think he would just stand straight up, look at the Ninja Warrior course, and be like, "This thing, yeah,
1: I got it.
0: I'm going straight through." And he's got the perfect body type too. I think also too Tucker. I think number one,
1: yeah, Tucker.
0: I think he could too as well. So he would be my 1B. For that one. Yeah. You think you could do it?
1: Absolutely not.
0: Even if you train for it?
1: If I trip, if I slip, if I stumble, if I fall,
0: you're going to lose.
1: It's over. No, the whole show is over. I'd hate to be the dude that fall, gets injured. And I'm not getting
0: But you
1: up.
0: Could get past the first obstacle, though.
1: I can get past the first.
0: Okay, you think so?
1: I do.
0: I doubt that you could.
1: For real?
0: Yeah.
1: No, I could probably hit the buzzer.
0: I'll donate to your foundation if you can get past the first obstacle without falling.
1: Done.
0: And we'll bring the recording. We'll bring
1: Parts.
0: All of this. These cameras.
1: Raiders Talk of the Nation, part two.
0: If you get past the first obstacle, I will donate to your foundation.
1: Yeah, I'm working on my new business. You know, I do parkour. No.
0: Yeah, if you did, I would love to see that. I would love to see that. That would be great.
1: There you have it, ladies and gentlemen. Raider Nation. Until next time, go Raiders.
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7: It's a pleasure to welcome head coach Clint Kubiak to the show. And coach, I normally don't start with atmosphere on the road, but when did it kick in for you? Because you're locked in calling the game when you started to hear Raider Nation near the end, especially in the fourth quarter.
8: Yeah, when our guys ran out for warmups, you could hear the roar. You could see the color of the stands. Once the game gets going, it's hard to notice it. You notice it when you the opposing crowd, but when you don't hear the opposing crowd and you're using your cadence on the road, it's a major advantage. So Raider Nation was unbelievable. It was great.
7: Second in takeaways. We've talked about that since I met you in the preseason. You were putting an emphasis on that. How does that feel for your entire staff and the players?
8: Yeah, well, if you're ranked in anything right now for 2 weeks, it means nothing. So it's something we want to keep doing, keep building on. Credit to Coach Rob and his staff. They've done a great job. It's something that wins games. So we'll keep stressing it, keep practicing that way. But we know we got a long way to go. We got 15 games ahead of us.
7: As we move forward before we get to New Orleans, the ability for Kirk Cousins to trust these receivers. Trey Tucker's interesting to me because a lot of people know he can blow it off the top. But as a possession receiver, too, going across the middle, he'll get low, he'll get dirty, he'll find a way to catch that football.
8: Yeah, Trey had a good game, but he's had a really good offseason. He's been a guy that's been accountable. We trust him. He's a great teammate. He's one of the hardest workers on the team. So, we're going to keep getting Trey the ball, and we got to keep finding other guys to get involved as well.
7: One more on that game, Zeke Masses. I wanted to talk about how your staff prepared him from the draft, getting him into OTAs. He was thrown into a really big spot and had a big game, but that's a whole community helping him get there.
8: I think he has a very special coach in Joe Woods. Joe's coordinated defenses. He's coached some of the best DBs. He's won Super Bowls. He's one of the most humble, hardworking guys that I know, and I think Zeke has really benefited from his experience, and the whole team has benefited from, Zeke being a playmaker and being a guy that just comes in every day and gets better and a guy that we can count on and trust.
7: Let's get to New Orleans. Tyler Shough is off to a really good start. I like asking you when you started scouting these players and what you saw about him initially and his development in his young career.
8: Yeah, we did. We spent a lot of time studying him, very familiar with him, and I'll just leave it at that. But he's a very good player.
7: And also, he's a guy who can run the ball. We saw that against Baltimore. So kind of a dual threat guy who can make big throws in the pocket. He made a lot of big throws under pressure in that last game.
8: Yeah, this offense is very explosive, very well coached, a lot of playmakers, many of whom I'm very familiar with. And, you know, we're going to have our work cut out for us on Sunday.
7: Yeah, you're very familiar with Chris Olave. Tell us about him and his skill set inside and on the outside and the ability to demand a double team.
8: Yeah, he's a complete receiver. You know, he's one of the best at his position in the league and a guy that is going to demand our attention.
7: Kellen Moore, what can you tell us about him as a coach and his style as you go up against these coaches with your complete staff here? What type of coach is he? How aggressive does he get at times? What can you tell us about him?
8: Yeah, we just know that their team's playing really well. We're playing in their place, in the dome. It's going to be loud. We're going to get their best.
7: Their linebackers also have gotten off to a good start. Pete Warner has 18 total tackles this year. A lot of people have been talking about that offense, but what do you see with their fundamentals on defense?
8: Very well coached. Brandon Staley is an excellent coach. They're sound. They play really hard. And, you know, it's a defense we have a lot of respect for.
7: What do you think of that building from the years coaching there and coming in as an opponent there with the crowd noise? We talked about what you expected in L.A., now a different atmosphere on the road.
8: Yeah, the dome is as loud as it gets. Yeah. You know, the dome and Kansas City, those are some of the loudest places in the NFL. So we have to prepare our players for that this week.
7: You know, I wanted to talk, Coach, if we could, for our fans' perspective on Max, because at times fans look at stats, and that last game in Los Angeles with Max and his stats, Joe Alt jumped off sides a few times. There was a safety at the end of the game. So you look at the stats for Max, and it's not typical, but he had a dominant performance to help close that game.
8: Yeah, well, what people don't see is that the teams have to game plan for Max. You know, every protection is slid to him. You know, they run away from him. Every play, they have to know where he's at, and that that affects the game plan on the other side of the ball. So, you know, guys like himself and, you know, the Miles Garretts and the Aaron Donald, the three techniques, the, you know, there's very few players like him that can change a game plan like that. And when you don't have stats, it doesn't affect what he's really doing to the game.
7: When you look back at the tape, how do you get the running game going with Ashton again, the offensive line? What'd you see when you looked at it?
8: Yeah, it was not good enough. It's got to change. Got to get better. Starts at practice tomorrow.
7: Okay, so wrapping this up, I wanted to talk to you about also the road fans here. We mentioned that road game. Now, this is also another regional spot, and you've coached there for Raider Nation. So all Raider fans from the South and are coming in from that region can really give you a boost playing in that building.
8: Yeah, can't wait to see our fans there. You know, again, touching on last week, that was one of the most special road environments I've ever been a part of. And, you know, we know there's going to be a lot of Saints fans there this week. It's going to be the loudest environment we've played in thus far. And it's up to us as coaches to get these guys ready to go operate in that environment.
7: Good luck, Coach.
8: All right, thank you.
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0: It is week two, and the Raiders are 2-0. Hey, folks, all right, Jason Horwitz, Kirk Morrison, your broadcast team for the Silver and Black. Happy to welcome you to Raiders Roundtable the day after the Raiders knock off the Chargers in SoFi 26-14 for their first win in that building since 2020, and a massive start to this season, Kirk. It was fun, dude.
1: It was fun.
0: You know, this is all about, we'll talk about what happened. This is about us. Yes. That was fun up there in the booth yesterday.
1: Our fandom really came out of us, right? We're excited to be broadcasters for the team. But, you know, there was a part of us where the actual fan, we're trying to give analysis, but the excitement, the fans, the stories, the players who made some great plays down the stretch, and to take over SoFi the way that Raider Nation did, it was definitely a sight to see.
0: Yeah. We'll get to the Raiders offense and defense in a second because there's so much to break down with both of them. I do want to start with this, though, because I believe this is the biggest reason the Raiders are 2-0 and the biggest reason this team is different. And it's as simple as they are a more resilient bunch. And again, we'll get to the ins and outs of all the last, but like you go to the first quarter, they have first and goal at the 4 and do not score. Right. Last year's Raiders team gives up a touchdown on a 99-yard drive, right? And this year's Raiders team gets a stop, a takeaway, and a 7-0 lead. And then, you know, they fought back in the third quarter. It just feels different. It really does.
1: Yeah, it feels like a team that's confident in what they go out there to do, right? Whether it's offensively, defensively, I think the mindset and the message is clear. We're going to go out and just execute. We're going to out-execute guys. And to a man, when we talk to players on the team, they all say the same things. Like, we are prepared. Like, Kirk, we are prepared. I was like, what do you mean? He's like, no, we are prepared for each and every moment. And they believe in their head coach, who is leading them in a way in which me and you, Jason, we've seen from afar is that a different approach than maybe coaches for the Raiders in years past.
0: Yeah.
1: Clint Kubiak is no nonsense. He's a most prepared coach, and his coaching staff as well really get these guys going each and every week.
0: I keep coming back to the word urgent that Kirk Cousins told us going into the third preseason game. He said the training camp and the mini camp was the most urgent that he had ever been part of in his what is now a 15-year career for the 38-year-old. All right, let's start with the offense here and the records, right? Kirk Cousins now 3 touchdown passes in back-to-back games. He has 6 in his first 2 games as a Raider, that is the most in franchise history. But it's the way they had the explosive plays yesterday, Kirk. Everyone's like, hey, this team's going to run the football. They're going to run the football.
1: Right.
0: They could not run the football. And they stuck with it, but they won that football game because Kirk Cousins did something that everyone's like, he can't do anymore. He can't throw the deep ball. There's no big play left. He had Trent Tucker for 40 twice.
1: Jason, you looked at me, and what was my reaction? What was my reaction? Kirk threw it deep. I was excited about that, man, to show that, look, we knew what was in him. But I think that in the first game was still a filling out process of this team, of this offense. And Kirk was making the right plays, but I think we all knew that he left some plays out there with some guys running down the field deep. And so to see him kind of rear back and throw the ball, the deep ball, with accuracy, with touch. I mean, that ball fell right into the arms of Trey Tucker. You mentioned it. And then to do it again earlier, look, to throw to Cody White later on. I know that was more of a red zone throw, but to see Kirk Cousins push the ball down the field. And you know why? It was of necessity. People are going to say, well, why did he push the ball down the field? Well, because the Chargers were putting 8-9 men in the box. What their game plan was defensively for the Chargers was to stop Ashton Jeanty. Yeah. All week long, I can tell you this. As a former defender, you're going against the Raiders. Hey, we got to stop Deuce. We got to stop number 2. We can't let him run the ball. We can't let him catch the football. The Chargers did a good job in bottling up Ashton Jeanty, but it did open up the opportunity for Kirk Cousins to throw the deep ball, and he made sure to capitalize on that.
0: You know, something that's kind of just clicking as we're talking this through here, going back, the biggest question mark, offensive line, sure, but you added Tyler Linderbaum, so you felt pretty good about that. The wide receiver room was the biggest question mark for this offense. And the thing that stands out to me about Sunday in week 2, the contested catches.
1: Yeah.
0: And, you know, Trey Tucker, you can have a 40-yard catch. If you're running past the defense, it's not contested. You make a good move, which he did on his touchdown.
1: Correct.
0: But the other 40-yarder was right in step with other defenders. And then the first touchdown for Cody White, which is just his second career touchdown, and then he followed it up with his third. But the first one, he stepped in front of a rookie corner. He's like, give me this football.
1: Oh, yeah. Yeah.
0: It, right. And so a wide receiver room that is questioned had a really good day against the Chargers on Sunday.
1: But you remember they had to, right? They had to have a big day. And I think this is why the reason why they had to have a big day is because this was the second game that you were without Brock Bowers.
0: Right.
1: Right. And so everyone on the offense knows, hey, we're going to be down Brock. But guess what? It's about my opportunity. What am I going to do with my opportunity when I get the chance? Michael Mayer had a good first game as well. So the Chargers said, you know what? Mayer, Ginty, they don't beat us. Allow some of these receivers to go out. Well, Trey Tucker didn't have the big game in game one, but boy, did he have a big game in game number two. I thought that Cody White did a great job of being an option. And that goes to Kirk Cousins, believing in Cody White, a guy who wasn't in OTAs or mini camps or training camp or preseason with the Raiders. He's literally been here 2 weeks, and he became the favorite target for one game for Kirk Cousins. Jack Besh continues to make combat contested catches, right? Jalen Naylor, like, this is a wide receiver room that, let's be honest, they are not a number one receiver, okay? They don't have a number one receiver. They are a good group. They're a group that works well together. And at any moment, any eligible receiver can catch the football. I think that does a lot for it. It hurts a defense because you have to make sure you're guarding all five eligibles because Kirk Cousins is going to find the open guy.
0: I believe I had this correct during the broadcast yesterday, but Dariq Young had four career catches
1: in
0: 4 years in Seattle. He had a catch.
1: Yeah.
0: Cody White, I believe, had 10 or 11 career catches coming into the game yesterday, touchdown, and he has two catches for two touchdowns. So the big defensively.
1: I want to hit back on that 1 second, too.
0: Yeah.
1: Because, again, just the belief, though. Think about it. In a critical situation, in a critical moment of the game, Clint Kubiak decides to throw a trick play in, handed it off to Ginty. Ginty throws it back to Cousins. And the belief that throwing to Dariq Young, who was maybe, probably option number 9 when you look at the eligible receivers for the Raiders.
0: Well, you got three running backs. You got four wide receivers. You got two tight ends.
1: So think about that. But that's the trust. That's the belief. And, you know, I asked Ashton Ginty after the game about it. Like,
0: I forgot about Connor Hayward. It might be number one.
1: Yeah. So I'm asking Ginty in the locker room after the game, hey, what are you thinking when that ball, first of all, when that play is called, but also when that ball's in the air from Kirk Cousins? And they're like, the belief that they have in everyone on the team, and even in Dariq Young, they were more saying, what was he going to do after it? He should have scored. That's what they felt about it. So to me, I think that just goes back again to Clint Kubiak dialing up and making everybody feel involved in the offense.
0: Yeah, no, all that sounds very accurate and appropriate. And you know, speaking of when your name is called and you get your opportunity, the defense is doing that, right?
1: Correct.
0: And we talked about Trayden Stoops last week, first career game, had an interception. Darian Porter doesn't play. Hezekiah, he goes by Zeke. So Zeke Massis gets his first career start. And he has two interceptions. And it's just, you know, we'll get to the guys who were brought in to do what they're doing. Quay Walker and N'Kobe Dean and Quinny. Like, those guys were brought in because they've done it before. But when a rookie does it, who's a fifth-round draft pick, it's a different story.
1: Right.
0: And he has been outstanding and was just that on Sunday against the Chargers.
1: Look, to me, Jason, watching Hezekiah Massis in college, especially his last season at Cal, when he was drafted by the Raiders, to me, I know about the ball hawking skills, pass breakups, you know, leading the ACC, one of the tops in also the country in pass breakups, passes defensed. But to me, when the two interceptions are what I was expecting from Massis, I mean, I'm expecting him to intercept the football. What I didn't expect and what I at the moment am more impressed with Hezekiah Massis is his physicality and his ability to tackle in the run game. I mean, Robbie Leonard is sending him on these corner cat blitzes, and he's hitting running backs in the backfield. He's holding and maintaining leverage on the outside and also creating an edge for the defense. They tried to run to his side. he does a good job of turning everything back and allowing Kobe Dean and Quay Walker and those guys to go and make plays. So I think I'm more impressed with Hezekiah Mathis with what he's done in the run game, his tackling, his physicality, more so than the interceptions, because we knew that's the kind of player that he already was.
0: Yeah. What stands out to you the most so far, 8 sacks on the year for this team or 5 takeaways on the year for this team?
1: Wow, that's a good one,
0: They're
1: Jason.
0: Both big numbers. Those are both big numbers for 2 games.
1: I think I'll go with the takeaways and more so who they're coming from. You mentioned it. That's 3 interceptions by rookies. Guys who weren't on this team a year ago. So I love that the 3 rookies have the interceptions. I love that the newcomer, even the Kobe Dean, knocking the ball out too. You know, that was a huge play in the game when forcing the fumble of Omarion Hampton. So I think it's the takeaways more so than the sacks. The sacks are starting to come. Max Crosby fresh in the 4th quarter. He looks like a totally different player. Shout out to Malcolm Kuntz. Where's this been, right? He's got 1.5 sacks yesterday. Kwity Paye was the guy in week number 1. Well, yeah, it was more guys in week number 2, you know, converging on the quarterback, Justin Herbert. So I like where this defense is at in terms of getting sacks, but I think we expected that part of it. We didn't expect for them to take the ball away like they've done in the first 2 games.
0: No, they've been impressive. They are averaging 26.5 points a game, and they are giving up 13.5 points a game. That will win some games. All right, we'll get to the next opponent later in the show when they play the Saints. Coming up next, though, Paul Gutierrez joins the show. Then Kirk and I will read and react what the Raiders had to say and what we have to say about what they have to say. Coming up.
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3: Hey, welcome back to Raiders Roundtable and happy Victory Monday, Raider Nation. I'm Paul Gutierrez here with my 3 takeaways from Sunday's home away from home victory over the Chargers at SoFi Stadium. All right, number 1, Cody White is not only a fan of superhero films, but he played one for the Raiders against the Chargers. Look, the newest Raiders receiver spent Saturday night watching Star Wars, Revenge of the Sith, to get himself pumped up for his Raiders debut in Los Angeles. Jedi or bad guy, the flick worked. 2 catches, 2 touchdowns at 2 critical junctures. Cody only joined the Raiders on August 31st, after training camp and after the exhibition season. But the 6th-year vet doubled his career TD output in 1 game. No, not all superheroes wear capes, but for 1 afternoon, in a capital city of Raider Nation, he wore silver and black. Number 2, to paraphrase Mark Twain, reports of Kirk Cousins' deep ball demise were exaggerated. Sure, you could almost hear Kirk grunt up in the press box every time his 38-year-old right arm unleashed a pass more than 10 yards down the field, but that didn't mean he didn't get it done. Far from it. Kirk had a pair of 40-plus yard bombs to Trey Tucker, including a touchdown, and Trey, he just laughed when I asked about the supposed lack of a vertical game from his quarterback. As Trey told me, they practice the deep ball all the time. It just came to fruition against the Chargers. The Raiders needed it too, with the running game all but bottled up. And number 3, Max Crosby can get used to this type of load management. Look, Max is used to playing every snap, every game, every season. But this new scheme under defensive coordinator Robbie Leonard, it needs a fresh Max to serve as his closer. A week ago, Max sat out 10 snaps and was a 4th quarter force against the Dolphins. Against the Chargers, Max missed 9 snaps and was essentially shut out on the stat sheet, but he again wreaked havoc on right tackle Joe Alt to the tune of 3 false starts and a holding penalty in the end zone that resulted in a safety. Yes, you can give a loud Raider fan base in LA an assist, but a fresh and rested Max in the 4th quarter can be a dangerous thing. Alright, for more on Sunday's game and how the Raiders' first 2-0 start since 2021 should have your spidey senses tingling, check out my column. Sunday marked Cody White's arrival as an unexpected force for the Raiders at Raiders.com.
0: All right, welcome back to Raiders Roundtable as we continue to look back. Week 2, Raiders beat the Chargers 26-14. Let's do it by looking at some of the things that the coaching staff and players had to say about the win against LA. Let's start with Clint Kubiak on it being a new season. You know, last year, quote unquote, doesn't matter. It's a new season. It's 17 1-game Super Bowls in a row, and that's how our guys have to treat it if we want to be successful organization, close quote. Kirk, Yeah. Do you want 17 Super Bowls? Can you survive 17 Super Bowls?
1: I don't know if I can do that. I mean, I've covered 14 of them, so it's been fun to cover them. And think about the last Super Bowl that I covered. I was covering an offensive coordinator for the Seattle Seahawks. That was the big hot shot name for head coaching jobs. And that guy was Clint Kubiak, who went on to win the Super Bowl with the Seattle Seahawks as their offensive coordinator. But I love the mentality. I love the quote, right? I love the quote because what he's saying is that in this league, you have to treat each week as if it's its own Super Bowl, meaning that it's all about that week. That is the biggest game of the week, and that is the only thing that matters.
0: Yeah.
1: I say that because I go back to one of my coaches when I was playing. I forget which one would say it, but he always said the NFL is one of the greatest games, right? Because you win in week one, you're 1-0. You win now in week two, you're 2-0. And guess what's the best part about the NFL? Is that each week, the game just gets bigger. So now week three is even bigger against New Orleans. And you forget that, man, remember week number one was supposed to be big. And then week number two at the Chargers, was going to be big. Yep. And then you've now afforded yourself to go 2-0 at the time. Now get ready to go into a hostile environment in New Orleans, which now, before the season, I don't know if people had it circled as a game in which the Raiders could be 3-0 and possibly the talk of the NFL. That's how much bigger this week has been. And it does feel like an atmosphere of a Super Bowl. And that's what I think Clint Kubiak is preaching to the guys. That, hey, it's going to be bigger each week.
0: We're getting ahead of ourselves, but there is the possibility that it's 3-0 Las Vegas and 3-0 Kansas City in Allegiant Stadium, which would just be, I mean, it's been a while since there's been a game of that magnitude in Allegiant Stadium. So we'll get to that later. Let's go to the next one here. Kirk Cousins, who had three touchdowns again, and played really well. And if you go back to the first half, if it's not for drops, he might have been perfect. But this is Kirk Cousins. Quote, the play I want back is the one to Malik, it's Benson, down the right sideline. Knowing I left that one out there is tough. Probably would have come away with points. I feel like that was a critical point in the game to miss. Close quote. Now, you know, it was a third down play. He had him wide open. He just kind of looked like he shorted it a little bit because Malik had gotten between two defenders. I really think that's the only bad throw he made yesterday. Yeah. You know, he missed, what was it? He was 19 of 29, so he missed 10 passes, but Ashton had three drops.
1: Right.
0: And Trey Tucker fell down on the interception.
1: I mean,
0: Kirk Cousins made a lot of good choices yesterday, a lot of good decisions.
1: Yeah, I think, look, just in watching and analyzing that particular play, Malik Benson, the rookie, he comes out of his route, and the leverage of the cornerback made him turn more toward the inside, and Kirk Cousins was expecting him, I think, to stay more to the outside. He was so wide open, and it really put Kirk Cousins in this kind of this situation of where do I place the football, and just left it short. I think that's more of a chemistry thing that they'll continue to work on, and if they have another opportunity, I think that Kirk Cousins probably just puts it on him rather than trying to lead him. But that was just the one small throw I thought that Kirk really wished that he probably could have had back, because now you're talking about that was one that would have gave them more points and maybe even opened the lead even more. We're talking about a much different second half or a much different fourth quarter of the Raiders trying to battle in and stay in it.
0: Yeah, no question. It takes some of the pressure off. And again, it was a 17-14 game.
1: Correct.
0: Remember, the Cody White second touchdown comes off of the forced fumble. But there was all that pressure leading up, and the Chargers were near midfield. And, you know, Justin Herbert is sacked by Malcolm Kuntz, and they're this close to having a first down and keeping that drive going. And then there's the 12 men on the field. So a lot of bounces went their way, but they made their way. All right, Cody White, speaking of Cody White, on the fans at SoFi, remember, he has only been a Raider for all of 20 days.
1: 20 days.
0: Maybe not even that many. Cody White, quote, you're just out there hearing Raiders all day. I don't know that he said that, but that it's good. Gets no better than that when we're away and we have basically like a home game, close quote. We talked about that before the game.
1: Correct.
0: And then we talked about it after the game. And it has felt SoFi before like at worst 50-50. So it has felt like that before. This was not completely new. The difference was the momentum in that stadium that allowed the Raiders fans to be there at the end. That was the difference.
1: Oh, yeah.
0: Because they weren't chasing points the whole game. They were playing with the lead.
1: Was that a quote from Cody White or Corey Rucker? Little inside joke there from all the people who are watching. Yeah, let everybody know.
0: if not everybody was paying attention, when Cody White scored his first touchdown, our friends at CBS exited. You know, they've got the graphic that shoots out who scored the touchdown, the person's name, and sometimes it's the person's face. They had the wrong name.
1: Yeah, they had the wrong name, wrong picture. Corey Rucker. We don't have a Corey Rucker, but it was just all fun intended, and I thought Cody White did a great job later on. He tweeted about it. He was like, this Corey Rucker guy is pretty good. So I think that it goes to show you how Raider Nation, when you're playing well, when you're doing what you're supposed to do, how they can embrace you. They've embraced Cody White more so for what he did in week one. That game ball and that hustle play of chasing down, you know, I think it was Wright, the returner.
0: Dolphins returner.
1: And keeping him from the end zone, the defense goes out, stops them, and they miss the field goal. And that was a critical play in that game in week one. And then to go out and catch two touchdowns in week number two. To me, Cody White can feel the Raider Nation. He felt the fans, and
0: yeah,
1: I think he felt a part of it. Like you said, only being here for 20 days, but that stadium was loud. The stadium was electric, and I felt it during pregame warmups.
0: Yeah.
1: When Fernando Mendoza and Kirk Cousins literally ran out on the field, and I heard this roar from the crowd, and I assumed like, oh, that must be Herbert and the Chargers. And I looked out, and it was our two quarterbacks running onto the field. And I said, okay, this feels different. This sounds different. And I really believe, to your point, carry this football team in that fourth quarter.
0: Yeah. I also thought the one that stood out to me when the Chargers came out on the field and the boos rained down. And that, you know, look, the reality is you could have heard that quote sometimes from opposing teams coming to Las Vegas.
1: Correct.
0: I think that's changing. And we felt it week one against Miami, and we are back at home against the Chiefs. That is a game where you've usually seen a lot of red. I think that's going to be a lot different in early October. All right, when we come back, we get ready for the trip to the Superdome. It is the Raiders and the Saints, week three. We'll do that next.
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0: Finishing out Raiders Roundtable, Jason Horwitz, Kirk Morrison, as we get set to make our trip to New Orleans in the Mercedes-Benz Superdome. It is fun to go there. It is a loud environment.
1: Yes, it is.
0: And the Saints are good. And I think that's the different part, or at least I should say the Saints are good in the second half, Kirk. But they have been on the road in their first two games. They go down 21-0 at Detroit, come back, go for two in overtime, almost win there. Last week, they trailed the Ravens 14-3 in the first half, come back to win 24-17. So it is a tale of two halves for Kellen Moore's squad, but what they have is a very dangerous passing game through 2 weeks this season.
1: Yeah, they've got a quarterback in which they think could be the future.
0: He looks like it.
1: Last year, we didn't know, right? It was in a competition. You know, they had Rattler was also there as well. So you're like, okay, what's it going to be? But when Tyler Shuck took over as a quarterback, immediately that team got better. We saw they had a nice little winning streak down the stretch last year and proved to be that this could be the guy. Well, all he's done and shown in the first 2 weeks of the season that he's the NFL's leading passer in terms of yardage. So to me, he is showing what this offense can be, especially to your point in the second halves, which is really where this offense has had an uptick in their production over the first 2 weeks.
0: Now, they will be without their starting left tackle, Calvin Banks Jr. He was a top 10 pick last year. Started all 17 games, had a really good rookie season. And I think people were really high on him as a future building block for what is already a pretty good offensive line. So him being out, obviously that's a benefit for the Raiders. Asim Richards, who they got from Dallas in a trade, I believe last year. We haven't started all of our prep yet for the Saints yet, but you expect him to be the starting left tackle. Their defense, though, I think is interesting, Kirk, because statistically you're seeing, because of what happened in Detroit, they have given up a lot, but they're an aggressive defense, and Chase Young was at one point the number two pick in the draft, and he had a sack and a half last week on Lamar Jackson.
1: Yeah, they've got some guys who can get after a quarterback, right? Whether it's Granderson, Werner, Chase Young, you've already mentioned. Like, do you have some guys that can really put pressure? And look, they frustrated that Baltimore Ravens offense in the second half, really forced Lamar Jackson into some tough situations. They sacked him three times. And so this is something that they want to

0: free. But right. I wonder if this is the first time that he has gotten ready to face. Now, again, we've had different coaches. We've had different coordinators.
1: Right,
0: different
1: quarterback. Right.
0: We literally, Ashton Jeanty wasn't on, whatever. But if you give up 63 and get fired, I'm guessing you're a little pissed about the team that did it.
1: Yeah. Oh, yeah. It's something that's probably a big stain on his record, on his resume, something that he has not forgotten. So
0: yeah.
1: We know that he'll be definitely highly motivated against a franchise that you mentioned truly embarrassed his defense on a, yeah. was that Thursday night football?
0: Thursday night football. Yep. It was the Raiders had just lost 3-0 to the Vikings on Sunday and come back. And you win 63-21. You couldn't have made those two opposites. Biggest key for you this week. What do you think early in the week? Again, you haven't broken down the film yet. Biggest key for you, what the Raiders will have to do in New Orleans.
1: I think the biggest key is honestly getting Ashton Jeanty back going again a little bit. I thought that, look, last week it was warranted because of the way that the Chargers wanted to stop the run game and stop Ashton Jeanty. I think this week is really now getting him going a little bit more and finding more creative ways to get him out in space, more screenplays, because when he gets the ball in his hands, he is definitely electric. So
0: yeah.
1: I can see that part of it. And then I think the biggest factor is, and we'll monitor this throughout the week, Jason, the possible return of Brock Bowers, who Clint Kubiak said right after the game that Brock Bowers was close.
0: Close.
1: Now, I don't know how like, close. Was he this close? Was he this close? Or was he this close, Jason? We'll find out. But I think that is a big key to this football game, and that may be a challenge for the Saints, because if they have to, you're going to have a game plan that if Brock Bowers plays, what does that do for everybody else on the offense? I look forward to what this matchup is going to look like for that reason alone. Ashton Jeanty get going, but man, if Brock is available, that's going to be a fun sight to see.
0: I also think the Raiders haven't faced a receiver yet that's dangerous.
1: Oh, you know,
0: Ladd McConkey's a good player, but he's not explosive like that. And against the Dolphins, they don't have that yet. Chris Olave is that.
1: Yeah.
0: He leads the NFL again before the Monday night game, but he leads the NFL with 6 catches of 20 yards or more. He's the second leading receiver in yards. He's the second leading receiver in catches. This is a guy that almost retired because of the amount of concussions he had. And he's gone to this Guardian cap, right? He's gone to it a little bit different. And he is just dominating Detroit and Baltimore so far. So I think this test here for Eric Stokes and the rookie corners, right?
1: Yeah.
0: It's a different level of a test. And it's on the road. It's on the road, and it's not on the road where you're going to have 50% Raiders fans. It's on the road in front of a Saints team that they feel like the Raiders, that they have something different now. And they've been waiting for this for a little bit. And I think the Superdome, for its first home game of the year, Kirk, last time, you and I were partners then, but the last time we were there, it was December. The Raiders were on a 10-game losing streak, and the Saints stunk. This is going to be different.
1: Yes, it will be different, man. I love how you put it, though. It's going to be fun. It's going to be a matchup. And look, two names to think about, Jermaine McCoy and Hezekiah Masses. Masses was the headliner because of the interception, but I thought Jermaine McCoy did a good job in coverage as well. He'll fix some things in the run game, which I thought that, for some is more of a feel situation, but you're going against an all-pro wide receiver in Chris Olave. That is going to be the tale. How do the Raiders' defense handle Olave, but also put some pressure on Tyler Shuck?
0: Two young, really good offensive minds coaching in this game, going head-to-head, and Kellen Moore, and obviously what Clint Kubiak is doing with the Raiders. Hey, we're 2-0, bud. First time in 5 years.
1: Yes,
0: trying to get to 3-0 next week. We will talk to you from New Orleans on Sunday, and then Kirk and I will see you next week here on Raiders Roundtable. Take care, folks.
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0: All right, it's a beautiful day for football here at the stadium, and we're just about ready for kickoff. Score 0-0. 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
3: All right, so Stooks is in the concussion protocol. Brock will practice this week, and DP will see you on Wednesday. And I'll take any questions you guys got.
4: Clint, following up on my question last night about Cody, I know you guys have to make a decision here in the next 15 minutes or so, but have you guys decided, will he go back to practice squad or be elevated?
3: Yeah, still working it through with Spy, and Cody had a great game.
5: You won the first two games very different ways offensively. What does that say about the versatility of that side of the ball?
3: Yeah, we just got done talking to the players. There's a lot of ways to win a game, and offense, defense, and special teams all playing together is the best way to ensure a win. But it's never going to be perfect. And I thought big credit to the Chargers that took away the run game.
6: We saw Brock obviously go through the workout on the field yesterday. I guess what was the thought process? Was there a chance he could have played? Was that a discussion that was had after he went through the workout?
3: Yeah, Brock went and worked out. He had a good workout, but didn't practice enough to play.
7: Clint, you ran the ball 11 times in the first half, didn't have much success. Came out in the second half, ran the ball 18 times. Can you talk about how important it was for you to stick with the run, even though you weren't successful?
3: Yeah, I think that's something you always try. That's our defense was playing really well and allowed us to keep trying. But big credit to our defense. Big credit to Kirk and the receivers and tight ends getting open, and when they took one part of the game away, then our guys did a good job responding with something else. But got to get the run game better.
8: To follow on that, how crucial do you feel like the commitment to the run game was in opening up some of your play action stuff down the field?
3: Yeah, that's always going to be a part of it. And I thought Cousins did a great job of going through his progressions and getting it to the back when it wasn't there. And our receivers did a good job getting up and down the field. Our quarterback got hit too many times. He got hit 10 times yesterday, 2 sacks, so we have to improve there.
5: Even though you want Brock back, obviously, how much does his absence kind of help the rest of the offense in terms of, getting people open, in terms of, getting the ball in as many places as possible for different guys?
3: Yeah, Brock's a big part of our team, and we're looking forward to having him back. But, our team knows it's never about one guy, and when someone goes down, the next guy steps up. One example of that is Zeke, stepping in and having a great game yesterday.
8: What's working with your defensive front right now for applying pressure the way you guys are?
3: Well, I think it starts with Max. Max, demands a lot of attention. The way that he plays and the production that he has, just really pleased by the way that Robbie's got the group playing, how Travis coaching the defensive line, how demanding Ronnell is, how great a teacher that Joe Woods and Matt are, just our coaching staff. Is doing a good job putting the guys in the positions to be successful. And it's 2 games with 15 regular season games left to go. So by no means do we think we've arrived or we've accomplished anything. And we just got to keep working and getting better.
9: He talked about how much confidence that he's always kind of had instilled in himself. After watching this
3: Who is that? Sorry. Go ahead.
9: What stood out to you about him and his performance after watching the tape?
3: Yeah, that's kind of the guy we've seen since he came here in April. He's been confident. He's been making plays on the ball. He's been instinctual. And, hey, it's one game. We got to go do it again.
10: We saw the post-game clip of you telling the team that they did something that people said that they couldn't. Is doubt a motivating factor for you and this team?
3: Well, I think the NFL is a hard league. It's hard to move the ball. It's hard to stop people. It's best athletes in the world. And, you know, especially with our team, we definitely have an underdog mentality, and we have a lot to prove. And you don't prove it in two games, so we got to prove it every week.
11: Nakobe Dean, obviously you see his tackle totals yesterday, but doing immense amount of things that don't show up on the stat sheet, playing out of his mind really right now. What is your assessment when you just watch him on film and how he's everywhere?
3: Yeah, I think it starts just with his leadership. You know, he gets everybody lined up, everybody on the same page, and he leads with production. He's always around the ball. Obviously, with the key forced fumble in that game, you know, he's been a leader for our defense.
7: How much even on fumbles do you think the pass that was called a fumble from Herbert was a fumble, or do you think that was an incomplete pass?
3: I don't know. Referees called it what they called it.
11: Following up on his question, what is your policy upstairs? What did they tell you about throwing a red flag to challenge?
3: Yeah, it's something that, you know, we're discussing how that all went down and what we could have done better, could have done differently, but we made the decision that we made not to throw the flag.
12: What shapes your ability to know when to dial up the passion and be that leader of men in that sense where, you know, sometimes it's obviously about the technical side and game planning, but that passion you've shown after those first two wins, what kind of shaped your ability to do that? How important is that aspect of the job too?
3: Yeah, just with all our guys, our coaches, our players, we're just asking everyone to be themselves. You know, you can't fake that stuff. You know, when it comes out, you just got to go be yourself. So during the game, I think it's important to you know, to stay calm and be able to make decisions, and then it's okay to get excited.
9: I know your team has had a belief within themselves since day one, but what does these first two wins do in terms of the confidence, building confidence within a team?
3: Yeah, I think it just reinforces the messages that we've been sending. Our guys have been very coachable, and our guys want to win. You know, it's winning is important to this team. It's important to this coaching staff. And we also have very short memories and know that you can only win one at a time. And so we're turning the page, and now we get to get prepared to play a really good Saints team.
12: I know you said, you know, you felt Kirk took too many hits yesterday, but what does that add to your team and say about him that in year 15 he still has the arm strength to get the ball down there and is willing to hold on to it a second longer and take that hit if that's what it takes to get that throw, those throws off?
3: Yeah, he's a competitor. He wants to win. That's why he's here. And that throw that he made in 2 minutes to Trey, that was a big time throw. He's made a lot of those throughout his career, and that really sparked us. And credit to Matt for making a great field goal there before the half.
10: We saw the passion that he was playing with on, you know, on the sidelines. He's hyping people up, and then after the game, it was kind of joking around with the wrong graphic going on the screen after his first touchdown. But he would talk about like the attitude that he's brought to this opportunity and getting out there on the field.
3: Yeah, we knew what we were getting when we signed Cody. You know, we knew we were getting a tough guy that's very team oriented, and all he's done since he got here is make plays on special teams and on offense. With his opportunity. So, you know, that's what we expect from our 70-man roster. The guys on the P squad, you know, when you get your opportunity, you make the most of it, and he's a poster child for that right now. What was the graphic? I didn't.
10: So, after his first touchdown, he had the same number, I think, as Corey Rucker, who went on IR, so they flashed the Corey Rucker graphic instead of him.
3: Yeah, well, shoot. I think that tells you all you need to know about Cody. He has fun. He has fun in his job. He works really hard at it. And hey, people get it wrong sometimes too. We don't care about the graphics. We just care about producing.
6: He's been grinding away at this for a while. Why do you think it has popped for him right now?
3: I think you just keep waiting for your opportunity. All you can do is work hard and do your best. And when your opportunity comes, you got to make the most of it. Same thing happened last year when we played Washington, Seattle. When Seattle played Washington, not we, old we, and we put him in there for a play and threw him a corner out for a big touchdown. So he's just been a guy that's made plays when called upon.
9: Coach, I know you talk a lot about how having short-term success. When you do have success, when you use your first stint as a head coach in the NFL, you're 2-0. Do you take time to enjoy those moments at all?
3: I enjoy that our team is 2-0, our organization is 2-0, and no one's made the playoffs going 2-0.
8: Where do you feel like Jermaid is at, just at this stage of kind of with the plan that you guys had in place, is getting him, easing him back into things now that the regular season is going?
3: I thought he had very meaningful snaps in the game yesterday. We're going to keep building him up, keep building his confidence, and he's given us confidence to play him more.
8: Do you sense his confidence growing as he's getting more comfortable with the program?
3: Yeah, I do. And real credit to Alex and Chris Cortez and Scotty and our entire training staff for all they've done to get him ready to play, and for all Jermaid has done to put himself in position to play. It's really really special, his work ethic and how it's paying off for him.
6: Talk a lot about the fumble, how big that was for N'Kobe to force that and Jeremy to get it. But then you guys go score a touchdown instead of settling for a field goal, then an interception, then a safety. What is that process of learning how to win and close the door like that, and how important is that to this team's development?
3: Yeah, that's, complementary football wins games. So when we get early in the game, we didn't play complementary football. We got the ball and didn't punch it in the red zone, but then we finished the game off with a touchdown there. So that's what good teams do, and that's what we got to keep doing.
5: You talk about Zeke stepping up in terms of injury, and you hate injuries, but in that factor, how much of a good problem is it to have when you have guys like Jermaid or Zeke who are like pushing guys like Porter for jobs?
3: Yeah, competition makes the whole organization better. So, really, that room has been so competitive the entire offseason. They've all made each other better.
9: Success and seeing Brock Bowers, on the sideline traveling with the team. How much do you see him itching to get out on the field and help him so he can help contribute?
3: He better be itching. That's what all of our guys. That's what we expect them to be, competitors and get back on the field. And that's why Brock's worked his tail off to put himself in a position to go practice this week.
10: How do you feel like the secondary has performed throughout these first two games? It seems like they've kind of rise to the occasion.
3: Yeah, I think they're doing some good things, and our pass rush is doing some good things, and N'Kobe and Quay are getting guys on the same page, so it's a team effort. One unit has success when the other one is doing their job. So two games into it and very short memory, let's just go build on it, get ready for this next game.
7: In your years in the league, Clint, have you ever seen a visiting fan base take over a stadium like what you saw yesterday, and what kind of effect did that really have on you guys?
3: Yeah, they really gave us a jolt the whole game from the moment they came out of the tunnel all the way through the fourth quarter. It was special to see our fans out there yesterday. It's something going into the game that I was aware of, but when you experience it and feel it live, it just gave our team the extra emotion that we needed.
13: Rob Leonard mentioned early on in training camp the importance of takeaways, and so far the defense has two games now with multiple takeaways recorded. What's the mentality that's required to be as aggressive on the ball as this defense has been?
3: I think that's how Rob coaches, that's how Travis coaches, and that's how Ron L coaches, and Matt and Joe and Robbie has them on the same page, the way they practice and what they preach, and it's a positive start, but again, it's going to take that effort every week.
9: There's been like several, I guess, photographic and video evidence of you when you get really excited, like you get serious air. Have you always had like a really high vert, or does that like the excitement kind of lift you up like that?
3: That's funny. No comment.
14: You guys all set?
3: Thank you. Thanks.
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16: How's it going, guys? Just want to give a shout out to the Silver and Black. Our fans were excellent tonight. Okay, they really gave us a push all game, but especially in the fourth quarter. Injuries wise, number 31 has a concussion, and just really proud of our team finishing the game. Didn't start out great, and we got guys stepping up. Guys like Zeke in his first start. Okay, guys like Cody catching 2 touchdowns. Really could go all the way around. Really proud of the effort, and already ready to move on to the next week. So let's talk.
17: You guys really were able to create a lot of explosive plays and this afternoon. Just kind of what led to that, and what were the charges doing defensively that kind of opened those opportunities for you guys?
16: I just give credit to our players. That's a really, really good defense. And, quarterback did a great job pushing the ball down the field. Our playmakers, Trey, made some big plays. Again, it's something you're always trying to do every weekend. Sometimes there, sometimes it's not. But just overall, just like the fight, whether it's an explosive play or a 2-yard run, they all matter.
17: That 12th man off the field penalty there in the fourth quarter, that seemed like it put a bit of a momentum shifting moment in the game. But you come back and you totally punch the ball out. What can you say about the defensive resiliency to kind of come back from that?
16: Short memory. That's what we preach all the time. And it's unacceptable what happened before that. And we got to get that junk fixed.
18: Can you tell your players to make your job difficult? Cody White, 2 weeks in a row with big plays. Now you have to consider, do you elevate him to the 53 or risk him being signed by somebody else tomorrow? Would you talk about that, please?
16: Yeah, I mean, it's just a guy that that's been the same guy I knew last year. Really proud of him. And that could be said about a lot of players. But when your number's called, he's making the plays and obviously makes us have to make decisions.
19: Mike says that have a veteran quarterback, and not only that, but one that you know well. That can operate what you need to do.
16: He's been phenomenal with the operation, with the leadership. Can't say enough great things about number 8.
17: When you asked, you wanted the downfield passing game to improve in this game and going forward. How do you feel like that improved and what allowed you to back up today?
16: Our players made plays. That was it. If you don't push a ball down the field or get explosive plays, you don't win games, usually. So, you call shots, and if they're there, you hit them. If they're not, you check it down. And we had plenty of plays tonight where the quarterback made great decisions and checked the ball down, and those can be explosive. So, great decision making.
18: In all three phases, terrific coaching by your staff. Again, second week in a row. Can you please talk about the job your staff did today in having this team prepared?
16: Yeah, Rob Leonard and Joe DeCamillis, every assistant coach. Guys have been excellent. That's our job, though. That's our job, to have these guys ready to go. The players won the games, so I'm proud of everybody. Our players won the game.
20: What about the culture that you were trying to build and instill here? You had a moment post-game with Max Crosby. And so for guys like that, what you're trying to build and instill here with this team?
16: Yeah. It's the NFL. This is the most competitive business in the world. So our players, our coaches, they're all competitors. We all want to win. And that's our job, is to win. So we got 15 more games. So I'm really proud of today. But the way that you win more is that you forget about it quick and you go back to work on the next one.
21: How close was Brock to being able to go there?
16: Close. Very close. He looked great.
22: Three wins last year, you already got 2. Just have your coaching career start off in this fashion, how proud you are to come out of the gate like that.
16: Yeah, last year doesn't matter. It's a new season. When I'm here, we're going to be saying the same thing. So it's 17 one-game Super Bowls in a row. That's how our guys have to treat it if we want to be a successful organization.
21: When you go against
0: sometimes, hey, we got to be aggressive in this game. You didn't take the air out of the ball when you get the ball late in the first half. 35 seconds, you threw it, got 3 points out of that. You went for it on fourth down, you threw a double pass. Are those things that you go into a game thinking we're probably going to have to do this, or is it just like feel during the first half?
16: Yes, it is.
4: Yes. If you go into those fourth quarter plays, how important is that as a head coach to make a statement to your guys on fourth down? I believe in the offense, but I also believe in the defense ability to get the ball right back for me, for you personally, because that is a statement to your guys from you.
16: Yeah, we all compliment each other. In order to win, you got to play great in all three phases. We know that if we don't get it done on offense, our defense has our back. Our special teams is going to make a play. That's how it has to be.
11: Just what were your impressions of the impact Kobe Dean had in this game and so far this season in these two games?
16: Yeah, winning pedigree. He's a winner. Won in college. He's won in Philly. Him and Quay Walker, they bring winning to the organization. He's a guy that came out of the game for a minute and came back in, gutted it out for the team. That's who he is.
23: Anything you learn about this offense with the way you've been able to involve in 2 weeks without the clock?
16: No, we've learned about these guys since April, you know, always gathering information, and I'm just proud of a lot of guys stepping up. That's what teams do. It's never about one guy, one coach. It's us.
0: Mass has had to step in as a rookie for a start of his career, 2 years after. Can you just talk about what he was able to do?
16: Yeah, what incredible start for him. Really proud of him. Really proud to have his teammates supporting him because the ball doesn't get into his hands without great pass rush and great coverage. But really proud of Zeke.
4: Clint, Raider Nation showed up in a massive way today, even caused a penalty with the Chargers. Would you just talk about your fans today, please?
16: Yeah, I mean, I've never been to a road game like that where our fans are silver and black. You know, when we came out of the tunnel, they were screaming, and it just really it sends chills down your spine to know that we have that support. And we're extremely grateful, and we know that every day we go on the field, we have to earn their trust and earn their respect.
23: That's good.
16: Thank you.
4: Thanks a lot, Clint.
24: I was really impressed with our fan base traveling to this game and the environment they gave us from the moment we took the field and warm-ups all the way through the game. Just felt their energy, and we fed off of it. I think it helped us finish the way we did. It's a privilege to play for a team like the Raiders who have a fan base like that and the way they showed out. Proud of our resilience, the way we kept fighting. You know, it was far from a perfect game, and so you have to just keep kind of playing through the smoke, and was proud of the way we did that. You know, it's good to hit a couple deep shots to Trey. You know, he has that ability, and it was great to show it. Disappointed we missed the one to Malik. Felt like that was an opportunity. I just tried to stop him with the ball and felt like I should have just let it go and let him go get it. It's a good team win on the road. But they only get harder from here as we keep building. So take any questions you have.
4: This coaching staff, all three phases, tremendous job by them. And there's a lot of first-time coaches, coordinators. Yeah. But would you've been around a long time. This was tremendous coaching. Would you talk about your staff, please?
24: Yeah, I think all the way around. You know, I don't pay as much attention to special teams or defense, but I think you got to give a lot of credit to Joe and Rob and what they're doing. Guys seem to understand their roles and play fast and make plays. And, it's been fun to watch. And then on offense, I do think our coaches are working their tails off to give us a plan that works and, to have a great menu. And, you want to play hard for them. You want to win for them. You want to make plays. But they've done a great job.
0: It's late in the first half, 35 seconds left. You get the ball at the 16-yard line. 7-7 game. A lot of times that's where you take the lead and just go to the locker room. But you guys stayed aggressive, got 3 points out of that. What went into that whole kind of sequence and decision to go ahead and still be aggressive?
24: Yeah, I think we always want to at least try to get the drive started. You know, it was the incompletion first to Mike that I felt, we could have connected there. I'll have to go back and watch that one as far as the ball placement and whatnot. And then, Clint stayed aggressive with the second call. And, when you go back and watch it, at least off the surface tablet pictures, I felt like maybe it wasn't the right decision. I mean, Trey made me right, but there is a post safety, and I felt like he was leaning to the right, and I felt like I could sneak it in there, but it might have been too aggressive. I'll have to go back and watch it, So just because the outcome was positive this time doesn't mean that you say, I'll throw post routes into post safeties. You got to learn from each rep. But in the moment, I felt the safety kind of settle his feet and put the ball up, but I was getting hit, so I couldn't put as much on it as I wanted, and Trey made me right. And that was a big play in the game and a big kick by Matt Gay to make it worth it.
5: So much has made about opportunities in this league, taking advantage of them. Can you talk about 2 weeks with Cody, playing the kickoff? Yeah.
24: Yeah, I can't say enough about the play he made in the end zone. He's in tight match coverage. He's as covered as it gets, and I felt the defensive backs back. And so I thought, you know, I'll give a ball to Cody, but there's a trust there that, you know, worst case scenario, it'll be incomplete. He's going to protect me. He's going to have to become the defensive back if it comes to that. So I just kind of put the ball out there for him, and then he did such a good job fighting through the defender and making a play and attacking the football. And it was just a huge play in the game because it's third down. We're kicking a field goal if we don't catch it, and instead we get seven out of it. So big time.
22: A lot of the talk in the locker room was about how things seem different this year for this team. How much do you thrive in that position of being the veteran guy, or, you know, the guy to hopefully change attitude, whatever the case is?
24: Yeah, I mean, time will tell. We're 1 week at a time. It's still really early, but certainly the goal is to build something that, you know, way outlast me, you know, but I'd love to build something here that, you know, we get it going in the right direction. And so, you know, we're in the beginning stages of that, and great to start the way we have.
19: That first touchdown to Cody, how much does that, you're getting to know him, how much does that build a rapport, build a trust so that you guys can move forward and know he's going to know where he needs to be and what you're going to do?
24: Yeah, I think that's a big part of pro football, is the more time you can have on task with teammates, the better you understand what they naturally do well, where you can maybe go against the grain a little bit because you know the skill set. And Cody showed me a lot today. I remember watching him at Michigan State, you know, because I would watch the games from a distance, and I felt like he always attacked the football and made great plays with his hands and played big, and it was very natural for him. And so, you know, I guess those were my banked reps, if you will, is just watching him play for Michigan State and then being able to, when he arrived, you know, try to translate that to the here and now.
18: Kirk, I just asked Clint about this, but as players, when your coach is saying, we're going for it on fourth down, that's making a statement to you guys. It's making a statement to your defense. Would you key fans in, what does that statement mean to players when your coach says, yeah, we're going for it?
24: Yeah, no, Clint stays aggressive in analytics. You know, we have a lot of different reasons that inform those decisions, but we also spend a lot of time in our preparation, you know, trying to give ourselves a menu. And you know, I don't make those decisions, but I got to be ready for whatever the moment calls for to be able to execute. And, you know, we did stay aggressive today. You know, we had a few. I didn't feel like we had, you know, it was a mixed bag in the sense of, you know, we had a trick play that got us some explosives. You know, the one, I was getting hit as I threw it, but Trey made a great play. Another one was going fast. We were able to get it. So it's a variety of things going on. I thought they did do a good job much of the game putting a roof on things, and we did have to check it down a lot. So it was a mixed bag, but explosives are a big part of winning in this league.
5: Did you take me through that trick play, that
24: toss
5: that led to that 27-yard?
24: Yeah, I love the design. I thought it was a great play design. I could feel some teal and yellow out of the corner of my left eye as the ball was coming to me. And I was like, okay, this is how receivers feel when I throw to them over the middle. But I felt like I got to keep my eye on the ball, make the catch, and then if he hits me, he hits me. But when I caught the ball and looked, I could see Reek open over the field, and knew I had to chuck and duck. And so that's what I did. But I was really pleased with that design and having that play ready to go in a big moment in the game.
22: How did you feel about your play? 253 yards, 3 touchdowns, high completion percentage, high quarterback rating overall. How good do you feel what you did today?
24: You know, the play that I want back is the one to Malik down the right sideline. I felt like I need to just launch that. I was nervous about the safety baseball turning and making a play on it, and so I wanted to kind of stop him in the window like I did Jack Besh early in the game. And Malik didn't know I was going to do that. He shouldn't know I was going to do that. And so I was just kind of hoping I'd get his eyes. But knowing that I probably left that one out there was tough. On a third down, probably would have been able to come away with points. I felt like that was a critical play in the game to miss. You know, outside of that one, it runs together right now. But I thought it was a lot of good, clean football. And you're always going to have some plays that got to be tighter.
23: When you said Brock was close, what kind of upside do you feel like this offense has, knowing you guys are 2-0 now with the way you played, with him coming back, presumably pretty soon?
24: Yeah, I'm proud of the way our coaches put together game plans in his absence, and the way our team stepped up. You know, I felt like these 2 weeks we've won as a team. Special teams has given us great field position. I made plays time and again. Defense has made plays, and that's what it took, and a lot of different skill guys stepping up. So, getting him back, he's one of the best players on our football team, and excited to have him back, and pleased with the way our team competed, in his absence.
0: Maybe outside the building, there's a little bit of surprise that you guys are 2-0. It doesn't feel like any surprise outside that pocket. Why is that?
24: Well, I think it's the NFL. I just think that these games come down to the final drive so often, and the difference between 0-2 and 2-0 could be two plays, one in each game. And I've lived that, and I've been on the wrong side of that a lot. I've been on the right side of that, and so I've learned how hard it is. I was saying to Fernando, as the clock was kind of running out, I looked at him and I said, hey, man, this is every game in the NFL. And when we played in the Big Ten, it was like five of the games a year that were going to be like this. I said, this is every single Sunday. It takes everything you got. And so you never know which direction it's going to go, but we got to find those inches. We got to finish. And that's what, we'll be talking about tomorrow as we watch the film, because we know it was close to going the other way too. Thank you.
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12: One down, 16 to go. Next up, a divisional opponent. As the Raiders look to keep running over the Chargers, Ashton Jeanty joins the show. Plus, NFL media's Manti Te'o is here to tell us why this Raiders D could be legit. And are the Chargers as bad as they looked in week one? The radio voice of the Chargers, Matt Money Smith, stops by to break down the matchup. The Silver and Black Show starts now. Welcome into the Silver and Black Show. I'm Amber Theo Harris. The Raiders enter week two tied for first place with the Chiefs. And yes, Kirk Cousins, we like that. But now, as Clint Kubiak says, it is time to stack days. One win is great. It's a proof of concept. But multiple wins start to define who a team really is. Our patterns are who we are. And if the Raiders want to establish a new identity, they'll have to show they can win on the road, inside the division. And to help us break down the matchup, we say hello to former NFL linebacker, host of Good Morning Football, Manti Te'o. Manti, thanks for joining the show again. It's good to see you this season.
25: Good morning, Amber. Thank you for having me.
12: Well, I'll tell you, the Raiders, it was good to win in week one for them. They needed a victory. It was great to open up at home that way. What did you learn about the Raiders just watching that game?
25: Well, number one thing that I learned is obviously there's been a lot of investment in their offensive line with Tyler Lindemann at center. And you saw we know the last year struggles and the challenges there, but it's good to have Ashton Gentry back in healthy and all of the things that he was able to do, not only in the run game, but in the pass game. So I'm just glad that, you know, with Clint Kubiak coming in there, you know, he wants to run the football. And the first thing that you need is an offensive line. And you got to see the improvements there. And then obviously Ashton Gentry being able to showcase his abilities, not only just his speed, but, you know, his contact balance. And he had a great touchdown in the passing game last week. So it's nice to see Clint Kubiak kind of imprint himself and his DNA and his mentality and the culture that he's trying to bring to the Las Vegas Raiders.
12: Well, you do bring up the line. They gave up zero sacks in week one, but how are the Chargers front seven going to offer a little bit of a different look than what we saw in Miami with Miami?
25: Well, you have guys like Khalil Mack, who the Raiders are very familiar with, being a former Raider great. You have guys like Tuli Tuipulotu, who will always wreak havoc at that defensive line. And, you know, they have a new defensive coordinator. Jesse Minter was there. I know they hired in-house for the defensive coordinator position. They're coming off of a pretty frustrating loss. And whenever you're playing a divisional opponent, it's always up in the air as far as, you know, you can't look at the past games to try to base your synopsis or your game plan off of that, because they're always going to come to play. So it starts up front with those guys. And then, you know, they have a really good athletic linebacker core. And then obviously Derwin James is a guy that you always have to account for. So it's week two. It's still early, but the Raiders definitely came out to play in week one, and it's a good test for both teams, the Raiders and the Chargers, playing so early in the season.
12: I saw the Raiders lost the time of possession battle against the Arizona Cardinals by 15 minutes. They couldn't sustain drives on offense. Defense couldn't get off the field, especially going up against Ashton Gentry, who, you know, the offense with Ashton Gentry was able to establish pretty long drives against Miami. What do you think that the Chargers will do differently, especially to try to specifically contain Gentry?
25: Well, number one, it's going to actually start from the opposite side of the ball, because I think a lot of that happened because of their mishaps on, you know, with Justin Herbert and the turnovers. And there was a lot of excitement about Mike McDaniel coming there over there as an offense coordinator and what that could look like. You could hear rumblings out of training camp about all of the highlight plays. Well, there weren't a lot of highlight plays for the Chargers offensively, so that kind of trickles over defensively. And you know that with Clint Kubiak, he wants to run the football, right? So that's going to take time off the clock anyway. So if you are the Chargers defense, you have to kind of really try to hammer down and hunker down on first and second down and get them to throw the ball on third and seven plus, because if you allow Clint Kubiak and if you allow Kirk Cousins and in that wide receiver core to be in third and two, third and three, that's a recipe for disaster if you're the Chargers. So be very, very sound on first and second down, and hopefully by third down it's third and seven plus.
12: How would you describe what you saw from Kirk Cousins in week one? We know him very well, but what you saw in this Raiders offense specifically from him?
25: Man, I'm not surprised with Kirk Cousins. The guy's a wily veteran. He's been here for a long time. You know, he's been doing things. You know, I know everybody's excited about Fernando Mendoza, but, you know, over there at the Raiders, you guys had a plan, right? And it's to allow Fernando Mendoza to sit behind Kirk Cousins to learn, to be able to make his mistakes in practice, and to have somebody like Kirk, who he doesn't have all the physical gifts as far as scrambling and throwing the ball 80 yards down the field that Fernando might have. But what he does have is he has the type of experience that you would want to bless Mendoza with. And in order to have that, what a great opportunity is for Fernando to learn from somebody like Kirk, to see him go out there to manage the game very well, to not put his team in a position that will cost him the game. And that's something that, you know, and seen from Kirk Cousins throughout his career, is Kirk is going to manage the game extremely well. He's going to limit the mistakes. And as long as he continues to do that, I think the Raiders are happy to have Kirk Cousins as their quarterback, leading them as far as he can, and have Fernando be able to sit and learn from one of the more cerebral quarterbacks in this game.
12: Yeah, I want to switch over to the defense. I know, you know, you're a linebacker, of course. I'm sure you're always looking at the linebackers. So the additions of Quay Walker and Nakobe Dean to this Raiders defense, how does that limit what offenses can do with that upgrade at the linebacker core?
25: Well, I thought one thing that they did very well, the Raiders did this year, is I thought they got younger and they got faster, specifically at the linebacker position. Quay Walker coming from the Green Bay Packers, and then Nakobe Dean coming from Philly. You have two guys that come from two great programs, not only just in the NFL, but in college. So they, you know, that they've they've seen a lot of football and they've been coached right. And now Nakobe Dean has the opportunity to be that guy, right? When he was in Philly, he was constantly being subbed out. He had some injuries there. And then Quay Walker was the guy with the green dot for the Green Bay Packers. So now technically you have two green dot guys that are in the middle of your defense that are extremely athletic, that you could use not only as a stacked linebacker, but you can use them in a blitz situations. And Nakobe's shown that, you know, throughout his career in Philadelphia, his ability to blitz the B gap, run over a running back and get a sack on a quarterback. But then they're extremely athletic where if you have to play man-to-man coverage on a tight end or a running back, you can do that without utilizing your safety to help them out. So it's so versatile. If when you have two guys like Nakobe Dean and Quay Walker, it allows you to probably play more sub package because, you know, those guys are going to be able to run tackle to tackle and sideline to sideline. So you don't need a third linebacker in there necessarily. So having those two, I think, sums up a lot of areas and points of concern for the Raiders so that you can allow the other nine guys on your defense to eat.
12: Yeah, and a guy that always eats is Max Crosby, and he was on a little bit of a snap count, you know, coming off the surgery, and he looks so fresh in the fourth quarter, and I think that's the goal of this. But going up against the Chargers offensive line, they did struggle in week one, but, you know, Rashawn Slater coming back, Joe Alt, do you expect that line to gel a little bit more, and what are you looking for in that matchup, you know, Kwity Paye, Max Crosby? I mean, this is going to be interesting.
25: Yeah, well, regardless if the LA Chargers team jailed or not, they better be ready, right? Because Max Crosby is always a nightmare, regardless if you're ready or not. And so, number one, I know that Justin Herbert is going to account for Max. There's a lot of times last week against the Cardinals where you had three linemen blocking one guy and three D linemen coming free. If you allow Max Crosby to go free, he's going to wreck your day. And so the number one thing for Mike, the offense on for the Chargers to account for 98, and then you have to worry about Kwity Paye on the other side. So having a clear attack plan is number one. I think a lot of their issues last week for the Chargers centered around the offensive line play, just being on different pages. So if you want a chance to play against the Raiders and to be in the game, the number one thing you have to account for is 98, is Kwity Paye, and then those two fantastic linebackers that they have.
12: Manti Te'o, we thank you so much, Te'o, for being here. And we love seeing you on Good Morning Football. It's such a fun show every weekday morning. You guys always break it down. Thanks a lot, and hopefully we'll see you out there soon.
25: Thanks, Amber. I appreciate it.
12: Thanks a lot. Coming up on the Silver and Black Show, he put it on the Dolphins in week one. Raiders running back Ashton Jeanty stops by next to talk Chargers year two and running the Raiders back onto the map. The Silver and Black Show is brought to you by Allegiant, the official airline of the Raiders. Low fares, nonstop flights, only at Allegiant.com. 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
2: Well, we've talked about Jeanty. Cousins will drop and fire and caught for a touchdown. Ashton Jeanty.
3: We've watched him just be dominant in the run game. And for all of those people that thought last year, oh, he just doesn't have it, you guys can pound sand because this guy is a star.
2: High for Jeanty, who's going to get into the end zone. Ashton Jeanty has his second touchdown of the day.
12: Well, they call him Deuce, and I guess week two is going to be a big one then because it's your number coming up. Ashton Jeanty, so good to be hanging out with you. Good to see you.
9: Yeah, good to see you too.
12: It was so fun watching you in week one. I know you have a chance to watch the film, and when you kind of look at what you did in week one, what is one part of your game that you feel has improved the most compared to last season?
9: Yeah, I think I would say for sure route running, just being able to make an impact in the pass game, and also just identifying the fronts and, you know, pressures and being able to pick up the pressure, you know, protect the quarterback.
12: Did you play basketball the way that you juked that safety going into the end zone? I was like, did
9: yeah,
12: you play basketball?
9: I did play basketball.
12: A little crossover?
9: In high school, yeah.
12: I could tell that a little bit when I saw it, yeah. And then when you flipped, that was, for us watching, I was like, I would be dead if I landed on the ground. But for you, you just rolled. Is that something you practice, or is that just pure athleticism? It was a fun highlight.
9: Yeah, I'd say it's just pure athleticism. I mean, growing up as a kid, I used to do a bunch of stuff like that. So, I mean, you know, just kind of.
12: You did parkour before it was a thing?
9: Yeah, you know, flipping off walls, all that type stuff.
12: That's fun. You got to do the Ninja Warrior while it's in Vegas.
9: I need to get you out there.
12: Call Akbar. We'll get it going. What stands out to you the most about this new offensive scheme now that you've had a chance to work under Clint Kubiak and Andrew Janoco?
9: Yeah, I think just obviously all the formations we have and, you know, how fluid everything is. Like, you know, we have so many formations that we can run so many different things out of. So it really makes it hard for teams to know what we're doing. And, I mean, we got a play call for just about anything, you know, every situation, every down. So it's really detailed and, you know, specific, you know, each and every play call. So it's been great to have that and, you know, to be able to be a part of it.
12: Last year, it was one of the most underreported stories of the NFL, but you had almost 1,000 yards behind a line that statistically was one of the worst in the NFL. I don't want to throw anybody under the bus, but statistically. And there's changes this year. And you have a new offensive line. How would you characterize this unit?
9: I think underrated for sure. I mean, I think they're going to continue to prove that they're one of the best, you know, units out there, and they're going to continue to, you know, make a way, wear down defensive lines and, you know, protect our quarterback. So just super excited for the way they're working together and, you know, how they're going to show out on the field.
12: You were very complimentary of your fullback, Connor Hayward, after the game. Tell us how having a fullback, I feel like the fullbacks are making a comeback in the NFL.
9: They went out
12: of fashion. I don't know if Kyle Juszczyk like kept him in vogue or something.
9: I think he did.
12: Yeah, he did. I credit him with that. But, you know, you've got Connor Hayward now. How does that change what you're able to do when a fullback's on the field?
9: Yeah, I mean, that's just another guy, you know, kind of setting the mentality, you know, being able to block, you know, wear down the defense and, you know, a couple of plays of him, you know, cutting defenders. I mean, on my touchdown, you know, him cutting that defender, you know, opened it up for me to score a touchdown. So, again, just another player to open things up for me. So, super grateful to have him.
12: It seems like they made a lot of changes around you. They bring in a center. They bring in a fullbacks, clearly.
9: Yeah.
12: They want to run the football. A lot of the Raider Nation might not know that you're a military kid, right?
9: Yeah.
12: Your dad was a U.S. Navy officer.
9: Yeah.
12: And you spent part of your childhood in Italy, first playing football there. Two questions. What do you learn from not only being the child of a military, you know, a U.S. Navy officer, and also growing up in a different country that you think helps you in your football career?
9: Yeah, I think for one, things I learned from my dad is discipline. Obviously, being in the military, you got to be the most disciplined people in the world.
12: Mm-hmm.
9: You know, getting up at the same time, doing the same thing, but also handling stress, right? Very stressful job, one of the most stressful jobs in the world. And, you know, still being able to, you know, come home and, like, turn that off and, you know, be there for family and everybody you need to be. And then living overseas, it just taught me a lot. I mean, I seen so many different things. I got to travel. I feel way more cultured. And I feel like it just changed my perspective on how I see things and, you know, how I live and, you know, how other people are living in different places. So it just teaches you so many things.
12: Do you speak any Italian?
9: No Italian.
12: No, you're in American school.
9: Just, I learned a little bit, you know, while I was out there. But, like, you know, after being away so long and not speaking it, I lost.
12: Yeah, who are you going to speak it to, right?
9: Yeah, like,
12: you don't get a chance to practice it. You got the Chargers coming up in week 2.
9: Mm-hmm.
12: Jesse Minter's gone. We don't really know exactly what this defense is going to look like. But no matter what they bring, what is your mentality when you go into a game knowing everybody knows you're going to get the ball? Everybody has you circled, and everybody says we have to stop him. What is your mentality knowing that?
9: Yeah, just find a way. Find a way to itch and scratch for every single yard, make the plays that my teammates and my coaches are counting on me to make, you know, no matter what. So each and every week, you know, it's the same for me. Like, it's to go out there and dominate.
12: We kind of know what the offense identity is trying to be, obviously, to run the football, but try to describe not just the identity, the mentality that you guys are trying to establish early in the season. When you want other teams to describe the Raiders offense, what do you want them to say?
9: That's a good question. I want them to say that, you know, we're a physical football team that's persistent. Like, we're going to play hard, like each and every snap. We're not going to take any plays off, and that's going to set up, you know, all the things that we do in the run game and the pass game.
12: Are you excited to see Raider Nation just turn SoFi black?
9: Oh, yeah. Super excited.
12: Do you just love that? That they show up in
9: LA? You gotta
12: love
9: it. They
12: show up. It's almost like a home game. What's the one thing that you guys will need to do Sunday in order to win?
9: I think just being disciplined, right? You know, no penalties, start fast, and most importantly, finish the game. You know, we want to finish the game with the ball in our hands in 4 minutes in victory.
12: That was sure feel good, wouldn't it?
9: Yeah.
12: All right. Well, best of luck in week two. Thanks for being here with us. And
9: we can't
12: wait to see what you do.
9: Appreciate it.
12: Coming up, not many people had the Chargers losing to the Cardinals in week one. Chargers play-by-play announcer Matt Money Smith joins the show next with a scouting report. The Raiders are looking to go 2-0 at SoFi Stadium this weekend, a place where they have not won on the road since 2020. And to talk about the matchup with the Chargers, let's bring in my good friend Matt Money Smith. He is the voice of the L.A. Chargers. You've also seen him a million other places. But Money, it's good to see you. How are you?
11: It's great to see you. That's way too big of a picture of me. I don't like it. There's a reason why I'm on the radio and not on TV. So yes, I will try to make this as palatable as possible.
12: We're going to send you the
11: watching.
12: We're going to send you the fathead royalties. Don't worry. Everybody's going to be buying the fathead of Matt Money Smith. Let's talk about this matchup. And the first thing that stands out to me when you watch the tape of the Chargers and the Cardinals, you know, the Chargers laid an egg, but anybody that knows football doesn't expect them to be that bad, right? So what went wrong in week one that you expect that the Raiders should look out for that they will do better in week two?
11: I think, look, it's Justin Herbert, so there's going to be so much attention paid to the offensive side of the ball. But I think defensively is where they really got to kind of clean some things up. They couldn't get off the field. They had no pressure on the quarterback, whether they were sending four or five. And if you're sending five and you're not getting pressure, you're just leaving yourself wide open. And so there were a lot of easy completions for Jacoby Brissett out there. It felt like the coverage was pretty soft in the first half. I think they were kind of playing that, you know, that too high shell that they like to kind of start out in, prevent explosives. And I thought they adjusted pretty well in the second half to kind of close a little bit of those gaps and some of those opportunities that they were getting. So to me, that's where it starts. We've got to find a pass rush. We know, we've seen it before. They played Kirk Cousins a few times, and when they're able to heat him up, then maybe you can capitalize on some mistakes. So I think that's priority number one of what they have to fix offensively. Tackles played great. Joe Alton and Rashawn Slater were in Pro Bowl form. I think they need to run it a little bit better. Interior of the line got a little leaky. Some chase down tackles from behind on the backside, I think, prevented the run game from really getting to go. And so I think to try to even out that time of possession, see if they can get this run game working, and then on the other side, get after the quarterback, because there was none of that against the Cardinals.
12: Yeah, I'll tell you, the Raiders front seven defensively looks a lot different than years past. A lot of additions, Kwity Paye, N'Kobe Dean, Quay Walker. They did a great job containing Devon Achane last week in Miami. What is it about Amarion Hampton that they have to focus in on? Where is he most dangerous?
11: Well, he's dangerous if you're alone in the dark in that alley. man, Jack Gibbons found out the hard way. He will lay some lumber if it's just you and him. If you're a linebacker or a defensive back, look out. He's a powerful runner. It just felt like they couldn't quite get a rhythm. You know, it was just kind of like, oh, let's call this play and that play, and let's see if we can kind of, you know, catch him flat-footed a little bit. So I think what you're going to probably see, Amber, is a heavy dose, a steady dose, a little bit more of an offensive identity that's running the ball, power sort of running with Amarion, taking advantage of that physicality. And I think if you just go back and watch that one touchdown run, you kind of see it all right there, right? There's an elusive jump cut to make the first guy miss, and then he carries three guys into the end zone. That's just what he's capable of. I thought the Cardinals were pretty disciplined, and they were able to bottle him up. But if he gets loose, he can do some damage. So I think that's, you know, if you're able to kind of stick to your keys and you know, get your fits right, there's been, you know, we saw it against Cardinals. They were able to slow it down. So I think they're going to be, my guess is, a little bit more committed to that, because the offense just didn't hold the ball long enough. They really put their defense in a pretty bad position on Sunday.
12: Yeah, also we're trying to figure out what the offensive coordinator, Mike McDaniel, not the head coach, Mike McDaniel, is trying to do. And I don't think we really got a good look. But one thing you did notice was that he used Njoku and Gadsden and targeted them and used two tight ends. Do you think that the Raiders will have to defend 12 personnel, two tight end sets? Do you expect that to be a major part of this offense?
11: Yeah, if I had to guess, Amber, I think they're going to have to defend 13. I really do. With the injury to Ladd, if he's not going to be out there, you know, Charlie Kolar is the tight end that gets the most.

0: 22 or 13 that you're going to see a lot of.
1: As of right now, if you were a guessing man, you think Ladd, we might not see Ladd?
0: No, they're very tight-lipped about injuries around here. So it's just working through something. It's working through something.
1: That's how it goes.
0: He took a shot, though, man. He took a real shot on that crosser, just kind of right to the ribs. So he wasn't, at the moment that we're doing this, he was not out there. So I'd be surprised, I think, if he were.
1: One of the big changes to the Chargers is Jesse Minter, who is a great defensive coordinator, so good that he, got a job in Baltimore as the head coach. He's gone. What can we expect from Chris O'Leary? We don't really know a lot about him. What are you seeing? What kind of a defense do you think we'll see?
0: You know, he's from the Jesse Minter tree, pretty much worked with Jesse and his dad, Rick, his whole career, college to the pros, pretty much followed him everywhere. Last year went to Western Michigan to be the DC there after being the safeties coach here. The first year that Coach Harbaugh was here, the safeties love him. Derwin, Tony, those guys, Elijah, all were singing his praises before he got hired. We're very excited he got hired. So I think it's more of an extension of what Jesse Minter's defense looked like. And I don't really put a lot of that on him on Sunday. I thought the pass rush looked really slow and they really struggled to get home. And I think that's just, that's not really anything that's on Coach O'Leary. It was more on that front four. And when he decided to send somebody, that blitzer. So I don't know if you'll see him be more aggressive. I think ultimately what this defense wants to do is rush four. Keep a lid on it, try to prevent explosives. And I think the Cardinals took advantage of that. They were like, we're just going to take what you're giving us and we'll run the ball for 4 yards and we'll throw the ball, there'll be a bunch of guys running through the seams and they're not 20 yard plays. They're 8 yard throws that turn into 12 yards. And they just kind of did that for the whole first half before they tightened up a little bit. So I think you might see a little bit more tighter coverage, maybe a little bit more man coverage, or they really don't play a lot of man. I shouldn't say that. I just think you'll see the coverage be a little bit tighter than we saw in that first half on Sunday, just in case that pass rush, if maybe there's issues that are a little bit bigger than we thought.
1: It'd be tough to run a too high shell against the Raiders. You're giving a little bit too much space there, much space. You're going to have to make sure that you drop that safety down and probably see some 8-man boxes there against Ashton Jeanty. But, you know, let's talk about the defense for the Raiders. They had 5 sacks in week one. Granted, Miami's offensive line isn't expected to be a strength in the NFL. But like you said, the Chargers tackles, they have 2 dogs at tackle. It did seem like there was weaknesses, though, especially I'm trying to remember at right guard. Do you think that we'll really see, Max Crosby and Quiddy Pay and those guys attack parts of that Chargers offensive line that did struggle?
0: Yeah, I think we've seen it in the past, right, Amber? Like, we've seen Max a ton of twists and stunts and him take advantage of the interior, especially if he was going against Joe Alt and Alt was getting the better of him. Those two have battled. He and Slater have battled, and Max has won some of those, and Slater has won some of those. And same thing with Joe Alt and Max Crosby. So I think ultimately, what do you want to find? You want to find is they call it whatever. You want to, where's Waldo or where's the Cheeto, or like, that's what you're looking for, right? And I think based on what we saw in game one, it was not on the edges. I thought both Joe and Rashawn had really, really good games. I think that's probably where you're going to attack guard, rookie center in his first start with the injury to Tyler Biadasz. Unfortunately, it's Jake Slaughter out there instead of that veteran, kind of baptism by fire for him. And then also, I think the right guard struggled. Left guard played well. Coyote Ashika in his first start for the Chargers played really well. I thought he and Slater really had some good things going on that left side. So yeah, that's where the weakness was, and that's where it'll need to be cleaned up. And that certainly would be sort of your soft spot that I wouldn't be surprised at all if you're attacking and if you're running some games, to see if you can get sort of, because again, ultimately I thought the pocket held up. I really thought it was okay. I thought there were some missed opportunities. I think it was just a bad performance kind of across the board for the Chargers. They got to be able to flush and move on. I think that's why it helps having the Raiders. It's Raider week. It's a big deal, I think, for both of these teams when they get after each other. So it kind of helps, I think, kind of get your focus off of that game against the Cardinals and what a disappointment that was, and just kind of on to what the task is ahead.
1: It's a divisional matchup, and these are two teams that are trying to establish exactly who they're going to be under new coaches in the NFL. So it's high stakes for both sides. But Matt Money Smith, thanks so much for joining us. You'll be calling the game on the Chargers side. None of us will be

0: listening. Nobody at Raider Nation. They're going to listen on the radio side. But we still love you, my man. Thanks for coming on.
1: Hey, appreciate you, Amber. You see, like, right behind me. Oh, I went the wrong way. Look, there they are. The keys to the game.
0: That's there it is.
1: Gave the people.
0: Yep,
1: the
0: we can't wait to that segment in your pregame show. Thanks a lot, Matt Money. We appreciate
1: Thanks,
0: it.
1: Amber.
0: Take care. Coming up, it is a love note to Raider Nation. And one last thing. This segment of the Silver and Black Show has been brought to you by Cal Football. Las Vegas, we'll see you at Allegiant Stadium Saturday, October 3rd. And Spectrum, proud partner of the Las Vegas Raiders. 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Low fares, nonstop flights, only at Allegiant.com. And Spectrum, proud partner of the Las Vegas Raiders.
2: There are 31 teams in the NFL. And then, there are the Raiders, founded with pride and poise, established by a commitment to excellence, backed by the greatest fans in the world, Raider Nation.

0: Oh, I love hearing that sound. Time now for one last thing. There was a different feeling at Allegiant Stadium on Sunday. It was kind of like the old days, that home field advantage we remember from L.A. and Oakland Coliseums. And the players definitely felt it.
1: Oh, it was awesome. I think the crowd was amazing today. Clint's talked about it, you know, that it's the stadium. We need to make it ours. And, you know, it starts with winning. So protecting home field and, you know, getting the first win at the crib was definitely special.
0: Raider Nation was responsible for two delay of game penalties. It was so loud that Miami quarterback Malik Willis couldn't get the snap off in time. Disruption has always been what the black hole is about since 1995 when it was first founded. It's traveled from Section 105 of the Coliseum to the south end of Allegiant, but always with the same energy. A force to be reckoned with, so much so that Clint Kubiak used its history to inspire his players.
2: We watched a really cool video about the history of the black hole and the silver and black, and you know, made a big point of, you know, earning our way to making this our house. And but this, just the support we had, how loud it was on the first drive throughout the game, it was special. You know, it's what this building can be, and obviously it's up to us to earn the respect of those fans.
0: Earlier in the show, we spoke about stacking days. Well, that's something Raider Nation has done loyally for years, through good times and bad. 66 years of Raider football, players, coaches, Super Bowls, droughts, even cities have come and gone. But Raider Nation has been the one constant, showing up simply because they believe. That'll do it for us. Raiders Chargers in LA, kickoff set for 1:05 p.m. Pacific. And we know SoFi is going to be painted black with Raider Nation. Be sure to catch me, Eric Allen, and James Jones right after the game for Raiders Game Day live on the Raiders YouTube channel. Until then, have a great weekend, everyone.
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7: All right, so, you know, DP has been ruled out. Brock, we're going to list as doubtful, and we're going to work him out pregame. And with that, I'll take any of your questions.
8: As for Aiden O'Connell, when do you anticipate him coming back?
7: He's dealing with a family matter, so TBD.
9: If Brock isn't able to go this week, are you guys optimistic that he'll be able to return next week?
7: Yes.
10: Clint, talk about the week of practice. How do you think it went? How do you think the team, you know, in your, just your opinion, how you felt the week went?
7: Yeah, it was solid. You know, we're always trying to get better. You know, we had some good days. Wednesday, Thursday, Friday. Every Wednesday, Thursday, Friday in the NFL is like a game. You know, guys are getting new materials. They're preparing. I think our guys' approach is the right way.
10: You are known as a guy a consumer of information, and you give a lot. How are they responding to the amount of information that you give in a game week?
7: Yeah, I think that's part of the job description, playing in the NFL and coaching in the NFL, is you got to be really intelligent. So I really can't say enough about the job that John Spytek has done, especially with these new guys that can think on their feet, and that's what's required to play in this league.
11: Coach, we always talk about dealing with adversity. Well, dealing with success is something to pay attention to as well. How do you feel like these players in the locker room are going to deal with that success they have from Sunday?
7: Well, hopefully they're mature enough to know that one of 17 is nothing. You know, it's 17 one-game seasons, so that's the way we approach it.
9: With Darian down, who do you expect to go out there and start at corner?
7: We'll see. You know, we got two guys that are ready to go. Okay, we got Dramod, we got 35. So we'll see who plays.
9: Do you expect kind of both of them to maybe get some time in there?
7: We'll see.
12: Brock Leonard said that the cornerback room in particular has had a lot of competition. What have you noticed from that group?
7: I have, yeah. Competition makes everybody better in every position. It's been that way since April, and, you know, I like the guys that we got.
13: Coach Jim Harbaugh had some good things to say about you. How does somebody like that saying those things kind of build your confidence as a first-year head coach?
7: Yeah, we know we're playing a really good team. You know, we're playing a really well-coached team.
14: I spoke with Nakobe Dean. He said you were kind of preparing them for the home game feel that SoFi has for this team. Just what is your expectation going into that stadium?
7: You know, we're always excited to play in front of our fans, no matter where it is. I know there's going to be plenty of fans there, silver and black. So, you know, we're excited to play the game, and our fans always give us extra juice.
15: Is there something to the desperate team kind of mentality that they could potentially be going into this? Like, have you been around the league? Is that a real thing that exists, where a team is kind of desperate and angry when they come off a loss like that?
7: If you don't play like that every Sunday, you're in trouble. So our guys know that too. It's 17 desperate games in a row.
16: Ashton Janti was named one of the captains for this game. What went into the decision to give him that role for this game?
7: He's been a leader. Simple. On the field, off the field.
8: Clint, as for Aiden, with him dealing with family issues, do you expect him to travel with you guys, or he's just going to...
7: I don't expect him to travel with us.
13: It's been 5 years since you guys have won back week one and week two games. How do you kind of keep that momentum building into week two?
7: Yeah. Well, we just see it like 17 one-game seasons. So we got this one game in front of our face, and we're focused on that.
15: Were you and McDaniel around each other as kids with the Broncos?
7: Yes. Yes, we were.
15: Do you have kind of memories of kind of growing up with the same situation?
7: Yes, we both worked at a training camp in Denver many years ago. Mike is a friend.
8: That's good. Okay, thanks, Clint.
7: Thanks, Clint.
8: Just how would you evaluate Dylan Lobby's performance in the return game in week one?
17: Yeah, I thought he did an excellent job for us. He'll be a captain for us this week. Did a great job in the return game, but also very, very productive in the coverage game too. So did an excellent job.
9: We saw multiple punt returners being used in the game against Miami. Just kind of what went into that decision?
17: Well, I mean, you know, you want to have, you know, guys that are going to make great decisions. I thought Malik did a good job right there, but then we used Dylan back there really on kind of a defense stay situation. But that may not be the case every single week.
9: So it's kind of like a situational thing when Dylan would go in?
17: Correct. Yeah, correct. And then, you know, we'll see how it goes from week to week.
8: Has that always been your philosophy as a special teams coordinator in terms of, like, you know, alternating punt returners based on situations?
17: Depends on who I had. Okay. You know, I mean, you're obviously got guys that are not very experienced back there, but Dylan is probably taking more reps in that area of the field than Malik is taking in that area of the field. So that's kind of where it's at there. But, you know, we did it the Super Bowl year with the Rams. Cooper Kupp was back there for us. And then once we got a full-time returner that we felt like was a guy that could make those decisions, we put him back there and stayed there with him in 22.
8: Could there be an advantage? Could there be an advantage using multiple punt returns in terms of like trying to beat out a defense or trying to get them off guard anyway?
17: Yeah, I mean, that's always the case. You know, you're always trying to do what's best to schematically help your team, that's for sure. And that could possibly be down the road. We'll see how it goes.
10: Coach, you are, because of the nature of special teams, you deal with a lot of young players.
17: Mm-hmm.
10: How are they handling the adjustment? It's not 10 practices now before you do anything. It's game week. You get very limited time now.
17: Yeah, they've done a good job. You know, I thought, you know, obviously the one play that hurt us last week was the long return. I believe there was, in the league, there was 10 returns over the plus 45-yard line last week, which it's, you know, everyone says it's a dynamic play. I'd say it's a volatile play. That's what I would say. But, you know, I think that the young guys have really gotten into it. I think our older guys have too. They're really buying in and doing what we want them to do. And, you know, I'm encouraged by what we did last week, but I'm not, you know, totally satisfied, that's for sure.
15: Yep. Without being overly specific on it, what were you able to kind of learn from the one back? Because you did so well on most of the coverage, then you had the one that was not so good. So what were you able to
17: learn? Yeah, we misfit it, and we actually had a couple players that, you know, we missed a tackle, obviously. That was, everybody could see that. But we misfit a couple things right there, and it just happens quickly. You got to be ready to come off a block and get going from there, and we didn't play that play well. Now Cody did a great job of hustling on it. Obviously, everyone's talking about that play. I'm glad we got him on that play for sure, because that's a great example of complimentary football. Like, we got him down, they had to play. Our defense does a great job. The field goal rush team comes in and really probably should have blocked it, but the guy hit such a bad ball that, you know, it goes past us right there and they miss it. So that's complimentary football at its best. And then the same thing happened with AJ's play at the end. You know, we're picking up the defense right there. We end up getting a ball that's down inside the five, and you know, they're able to start that possession from inside the 5-yard line, which, that's complimentary football at its best.
10: I saw Alube making the tackles, obviously, from the press box, but watching the film, he's a beast. What is it about some guys on special teams? They just click. They get, they understand that role.
17: Yeah, I think Dylan likes to eat, to be honest with you. And he knows how he's going to eat, which means I got to stay on the field as much as I can. He wants to continue to be an NFL player, and I think he understands that very, very well. Some guys don't get it for a little while, but he's getting it right now, so let's keep him going in the right direction.
9: Miami had a situation last week where their long snapper was hurt for a little bit, and then their rookie linebacker, Jacob Rodriguez, started warming up on the sidelines. Obviously, you never want to see Alex get hurt or anything like that, but do you guys have a plan in case he does go down on game days to sub somebody in?
17: Yes, we do. Yes, we do.
9: Okay.
17: Sure do.
15: Matt pulled off that switch kick in a pretty big spot, and you guys were able to cover it, went to the left. I mean, how do you balance kind of taking a chance like that with, hey, you know he can do it and can pin somebody?
17: Yeah, I think, you know, the more reps you get in practice, I don't know if you – I can't remember if you guys were out there when we were doing that, but he had plenty of reps in practice at it. So, you know, we felt comfortable going into the game. It actually got lucky for them because it bounced right to the kid. I mean, I'm talking to the head – or talking to the special teams coordinator after the game. He's like – you know, he said, we just got fortunate that the ball was right there. So, you know, well, it'll be something that we'll use throughout the year, and we'll see how it goes.
9: Are you comfortable disclosing who that long snapper would be, the emergency long snapper?
17: No, I'm not, actually. That's I mean, literally, you think I'm some kind of, like, rookie, man. Forget about it, dude.
18: Can you talk about
17: Yeah, Shea did an excellent job for us. I believe he had 3 tackles also. He was playing with his hair on fire. Did really well in the return game, too. So, you know, like I said, the buy-in is extremely high right now. We just got to keep it going that way. Awesome. Thanks.
19: Hey, did you see that game last weekend? It was crazy.
20: Actually, we were there.
19: Wait, like in person? How'd you swing that?
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22: Hey, welcome in. I am Paul Gutierrez, and I'm joined by Raiders rookie safety, Trayden Stukes. Trayden, thank you so much for taking the time. I know you're busy. First week in the regular season in the NFL, and let's just get right to it, because after that win against the Miami Dolphins, I came up to you in your locker, and you're sitting there kind of taking in the scene, and there was a football sitting right next to you. And it was the interception that you had. It was that actual ball. And I asked you that day, and I'll ask you again a couple of days later, what was going through your mind as that ball is just hanging up in the sky, as you can kind of see there, as the ball's hanging in the sky? What's going through your mind?
23: I told him that day, first thing that I thought was don't drop it. Just because, you know, I knew I was in good shape, and I could, you know, I could sense the trajectory of the ball. So I knew I was going to have a chance to make a play on it, but you know, you got to finish them when you got a chance to. So that was like, you know, the first thing that went through. And then I just wanted to celebrate with my whole team, you know, after. So, it was definitely a cool moment, cool time.
22: And I asked you that day and that night, how much tougher those interceptions really are. Cause you've got a lot of interceptions in college, but when that ball is up there for so long and you actually have time to think, I mean, how much harder is that, or how much more difficult, or how much more fun or rewarding is that when that thing is hanging up there forever?
23: No, it's definitely, it's a whole different type of difficult, you know, than like a tough catch or whatever it may be, just because, you know, you've got all the time in the world to kind of, you know, overthink it or jump too early, jump too late. So many different things can happen in the snap of a finger. So, I think just trying to stay calm, understanding that, you know, you've been in these scenarios before. That's what helps me, you know, just knowing that I've done it before and, you know, I can make this play. Don't get too excited. Don't get too high, too low. That's it. Yeah.
22: Just make it happen.
23: Let's make it happen.
22: So the thing that you said that was interesting is you got to time your jump right. And when I'm going back and I'm looking at your high school years, you were more of an accomplished track athlete, so to speak, whether it was the triple jump, the long jump, the hurdles, 100, 300 hurdles. How does that skill set translate onto the football field? I know that was a long time ago, but I would imagine that's in the DNA.
23: No, for sure. I think a lot about my jumping days, it made me a lot more coordinated.
22: Okay.
23: Like triple jump takes a lot of technique and coordination, just because it's a very technical sport. And then obviously, like, you just do plyos all day. So, you know, I got to just work on jumping higher almost, you know, for half a year. Doing that. Like that triple jump just helped with my coordination, one-footed jumping, being able to generate power off one leg. I think that's a huge thing when it's transferable from sport to sport.
22: What's interesting, too, is when it comes to your track career in high school, you're coming out of high school, and I guess the question is this. How does a guy who was a no-star recruit coming out of high school, but you had scholarship offers to go run track? Not for football, but you wanted to walk on, you wanted to play. So how does a guy with that background become the only rookie in his class to start on day one of his NFL season?
23: The Lord's plan, you know, I can't say much more than that. I mean, for me, track was fun. Mm-hmm. Like I enjoyed doing track, but football was my life. Like gotcha. I never thought I would, get away from football, regardless of how my, you know, both careers were going. And like you said, like at the time I thought, you know, I was going to have to go to school for track and then walk on to the football team once I got there. And that was kind of my rough draft plan, before, you know, things went went backwards when COVID hit. So, you know, I think my path is definitely a unique one, but football was always going to be my number one. So, you know, I think just trusting the process, yeah. You know, trusting in some beyond myself and, you know, doing my part to have made it to this point.
22: And like you said, football was always in your blood anyways, because your dad played. Your dad played, and this is a shout-out to one of my bosses, Marcus Padilla. He went to UOP, University of the Pacific, which is where your dad played. He played there for 2 years.
23: That's right.
22: And that was the connection that got you that walk-on opportunity to Arizona. Can you tell me real quickly how that came about?
23: Yeah, so COVID hits, what was it, like March of 2020?
22: 2020.
23: So, yeah, I don't come back for my last semester of senior year, and I'm just working out at home. Like, they didn't have any time to plan for it, so we weren't really doing anything for class. Yeah. So I'm just working out in the backyard, going to the park, and, like, you know, all of my potential scholarships kind of just faded because, you know, you couldn't take any visits, you couldn't go anywhere. So it's like the middle of the summer. It was almost July by the time we got in contact with his name was Paul Rhodes. He was the defensive coordinator, and he was my dad's defensive backs coach at Pacific. Yeah. So, which was, you know, a crazy I remember when we talked about it at home, me and my dad, we were just like, this is just too much, like, things connecting, you know, in line at one time. So, you know, we just felt like it was the right thing for us. You know, I got to go to school in my home state, you know, right up the road from where I live. And, you know, I took that walk-on spot, and, you know, it worked out for me, obviously, in the long run. But, it was definitely an unsure time, but, you know, he makes no mistakes.
22: So for you, you were able to be in college 6 years, right? You had the COVID year, you had an injury year also. Being an older rookie, how does that help you with the transition into the NFL life? And you know, obviously being in a room with veterans, especially, like I said, the only rookie to start for the Raiders.
23: Yeah, I think, you know, you got to understand, you know, when you come in as an older rookie, they're not going to give you the leeway to be, you know, make young guy mistakes. Like, you're expected to come in here and help the team win. And, you know, I just came in with the mindset that, you know, whatever they need me to do, whatever it's going to take to help the team win, I'm going to put my best foot forward and try to do that for them. And, you know, I think, like, the guys in the room have been so helpful for me, you know, understanding that, obviously, even though I'm an older guy, this is my first year in the NFL. This is my first time playing NFL football. And they've been so helpful, you know, just helping me understand things that go on in this level or, like, in this league. Just, you know, little nuggets here and there, whether it be, you know, some from a coverage standpoint, from how I should eat, you know, when I should get my meals, when I should get my treatment, just little things. Like, I can pick their brains about anything, and they've been so good about, you know, helping us along, all of our rookie class, honestly. I'm super, super grateful for them.
22: Opening day with the interception and the win. And, again, thank you so much for your time, Trayden. Thanks for stopping by.
23: No, I appreciate you.
22: All right.
23: Go Raiders, baby.
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6: Hey guys, how are we doing today?
11: Andrew, the Dolphins.
6: It's still morning?
12: High five, yeah.
6: Wow.
12: I think so.
6: All right.
11: The Dolphins were pretty set on they weren't going to let you get deep on them with some explosive plays. There were some calls where it could have happened, but their defense precluded it. How much do you like having a veteran quarterback that knows, okay, that's not a shot worth taking?
6: Yeah, I think we say that all the time, you know, in our lingo, a shot call, it's not always a shot taken. You know, we want to take what the defense gives us. We're always trying, quarterback's always trying to listen to his feet, go through his progression, you know, operate with intelligent aggression. And then when it's not there, get the ball in playmakers' hands underneath, let them break tackles and create explosives that way.
12: How do you think Michael Mayer handled his expanded role in week one?
6: Yeah, I think everybody has an evolving role each week. Especially as we all get, you know, as we get into this, this is our first year, or whether it's our first year together, you know, or we're together for a long time. Everybody's evolving week one, you know, whether it's Michael, whether it's different guys we asked to do different jobs. But I thought Mike did a nice job, you know, and what we asked him to do, took advantage of his opportunities, made some plays for us. And, you know, we look forward to the offense as a whole, you know, just keep evolving, keep creating plays.
8: What was your takeaway, the way you guys were able to control the time of possession, especially during that opening drive of the game? And do you feel like, you know, that's going to be a blueprint of success moving forward for the offense?
6: Yeah, I mean, that's one of the things that we always talk about is being able to maximize our possessions, maximize the time that we have the ball in our hands. I thought our coaches did a great job, you know, with the planning purposes, executing the planning, have our guys on point, letting our guys execute so that we were able to stay on the field.
15: What kind of juice is Mike Washington to give your backfield now, seeing him go out there and do what he did in the preseason in week one?
6: Mike's an explosive player, and we try to maximize his talents. He's a guy that, you know, when he gets the ball in his hand, you know, we like to, you know, he gets the ball in his hand, we expect a lot out of him. You know, making sure that he's on his tracks, he's seeing what he's supposed to see, and then, you know, making sure he hits the hole and gets us to the second level and breaks tackles down the field.
11: As a first year offensive coordinator, how much of a security blanket is it to be able to have Rick Dennison leading your offensive line?
6: Yeah, I mean, Rico's one of my closest friends. You know, he's somebody that I look up to. He's somebody that just always has an answer. You know, whether it's here in the building or whether it's I take my golf cart, you know, my son and I take my golf cart up to bother him on Friday night. But Rico's been a tremendous mentor to me and continues to be a great friend and a great colleague. But he's somebody that I know myself, Clint, you know, everybody that's around him, you know, leans on him. You know, he even has a 30 for 30 about him if you ever want to do that homework.
8: Is the team anticipating Brock Bowers practice today?
6: Yeah, Brock's day-to-day. You know, Coach handles the injury stuff. I don't really want to dive into that, but, you know, we look forward to, you know, Brock progressing everything, but, you know, Coach kind of handles all that stuff.
15: The tandem production you got from Ashton and Mike on Sunday, just how crucial is that in controlling tempo and just making sure you guys are staying on schedule as an offense?
6: Yeah, I think those guys, you know, however it shakes out, and every game's different, but however it shakes out, getting those guys rolling, you know, making sure that we get them in the best position to be successful and letting them take advantage of both their opportunities.
8: Ashton had 100 yards rushing and 2 receiving touchdowns. How big of an asset is he in the passing game and, I guess, just overall?
6: Yeah, we want to maximize everything he does. We're trying to, you know, use him whether it's in the pass game, in the run game. He's a player that has a lot of talent, so we try to take advantage of him however we see fit, whatever the defense gives us that week.
12: The guys in the locker room were talking about wanting to finish the game better. What have you guys worked on this week to work on that?
6: I think it's just staying true to who we are, playing our style, playing with a shocking operation, everything that we talk about, and just staying true to our fundamentals, whether it's play, you know, snap one, snap 50, snap, you know, however many it takes in that game, but just staying true to our fundamentals and, you know, executing what's called.
10: Andrew, when you watched the film of the Chargers from Sunday, there were some player mistakes on defense, but they weren't coaching. They weren't schematic mistakes for the coach. That talks about good coaching. How much do you relay that to your players just about what you saw last week's not what you're going to see this week?
6: I think this defense is very talented. They've been together. A lot of those guys have been together for a long time. They're talented. They're a veteran-led group. The stats speak for themselves and what they've done in the past and what do you expect them to do going forward. This is a heck of a challenge for us, and we're excited for the challenge. But there's a lot of talent on that defense that they've been very successful for a long time.
7: Along those same lines, what did you like the most out of your offensive line in Week 1, and how they really have to kind of step it up against a really talented defensive line in Week 2?
6: I thought that, our offensive line, they came off the ball with speed. I thought they tried to finish plays. They communicated very well. Everything that we've talked about since we got together in April, we just want to see that come to life.
12: Having an efficient run game, how does that help you open up the rest of your playbook?
6: I think that's just everything we believe in general. Everything starts with running the football for us, whether it's running, play action. But, for us, this game starts up front. And I always truly believe that. I think that's just who we believe in. So we're just trying to maximize what we do in that aspect.
15: You've been speaking about the offensive line, but Colton in particular, this first offseason, he's been really healthy in a while, and just to be able to start off the way he did, what did you see from him, and how important is he to the offensive line?
6: Yeah, I thought Colton played very hard. I think he's a savvy guy, plays with a lot of smarts. He knows, he's seen a lot of football, so for him, just utilizing that, great communication down the line, getting there, between him, Tyler, the whole group, communicating with the coaches on the sideline, that allows us to be successful.
13: Last season, Jack Besh was looking for a fit in this offense. This year, it seems like he started to really find his groove. What's allowed him to really take that next step and push for an expanded role?
6: Yeah, Jack's a hard worker, but that whole group works extremely hard. Coach Zani gets those guys. He's on them constantly. They don't breathe without him coaching them hard on everything they do. So, just to see Jack make improvements in each part of his game, it's credit to how hard that whole group works, seeing those guys take steps forward, and then, it's a credit to, how coach gets them prepared.
14: Fernando Mendoza on the sidelines, there was video of him talking to Mike Sullivan and reciting the play call that he was hearing the helmet. Just as a backup quarterback, what's the benefits of doing that, especially during game day?
6: I think you're just putting yourself in. You're putting yourself in the game, so you're getting game reps, just like you would out of practice. You're getting reps. You're getting game reps, and that's twofold. That goes for down the road and prepping to play, but that also puts you in that game. So when your number is called, whether it be the next snap or a while down the road, you're establishing yourself with game reps.
10: Cody White obviously made the huge play on special teams. What does he need to do, Andrew, to move up and get up on the 53?
6: Yeah, I think Cody, Cody does everything we ask. Cody's an extremely hard worker. He's just, he's kind of coming into our offense right now, learning the nuances and, subtle tweaks that we made since we were together last time. So just seeing Cody improve on that, working with Coach Azani, and that's all stuff that we're asking from every player, not just Cody, but, every player in that role.
16: All good.
6: All right. Thanks, guys. Have a good one.
24: Something that Max said after the game was that kind of going through the week, you got to a point where it was just kind of like, I'm going to let you guys do your thing. Just like, don't think about anything. Play fast, play instinctual. What was the vibe that you believe you were trying to give to that defense going into the game?
25: Yeah, for me, it's always the vibe. I guess maybe the former D-line coach in me, I know when, if you can read body language, when guys are unsure of a call or whatever it may be, or playing a different position, that I didn't, and that's kind of the same mindset every week, is eliminating those things. You're trying to run your defense, but at the same time, you can only go at the pace at which players are comfortable to play fast. So that's just something I'm always very sensitive to.
10: Robbie, after you watched the game film, was there anything that stood out to you that you didn't see from field level that you were really happy with, that maybe you didn't realize was performed or going as well
25: after the film? After the game, you always watch the film.
10: Didn't see from what the game
25: overall. I was proud of our effort. I challenged them on getting 11 hats in the picture, which I think is really hard if that is the standard. I think we had two clips with all 11 jerseys around the ball you know, when it was tackled. That's what I was most proud of.
14: Just what were your impressions of Quiddy and the performance he had on Sunday?
25: He played fast. He played physical. The style of play was right on par with what we're looking for. I was proud of him. You know, I was proud of him trusting me and the vision that we had bringing him here and sticking with it. And he went out and did his job.
14: And your first win as defensive play caller, I know it's a team thing, but just for you personally, what does that mean to get that under your belt?
25: It was great. It was humbling. You know what I mean? That's what I told the guys. I feel humbled and blessed to for them trusting me and very proud of the way that the effort and play style they played with.
7: When Darian Porter went down, Zeke went in and immediately made a play as they targeted him right away. What did you like from his confidence and him being able to take advantage of that opportunity when it was given to him?
25: That's how it should be. You practice like you, or you play like you practice. You know, and I was confident with him out there, and he went and did his job.
7: Do you anticipate if DP isn't good to go by Sunday, Zeke having more opportunities like that?
25: I'm not sure. To be honest with you, it's very competitive of how it'll be. But I'm sure he'll play at some point.
9: How much, fun and enjoyment do you derive from the technical preparation, having to diagnose the entire offense you're going up against now as a defensive coordinator, and just coming up and with the being creative, figuring out what's going to work each week?
25: Yeah, I enjoy it. I enjoy alignment. I enjoy the staff being on the same page. I enjoy the players buying into what we're doing, the energy, and them feeling like they have a chance to make a play. You know, I live for player confidence. Like, man, this is my turn to make a play. More so than how smart I am or any of those things. You know, I'm thinking about putting this position in a certain spot. That's his turn. Okay, how do I get this guy his turn? Those type of things.
9: Then did you enjoy seeing a guy like Trey Dan, rookie game, have a big play like that?
25: It was great. It was great. It's great for his confidence and instills him, you know, if you do stuff the right way, the ball will find you.
16: Robbie, the Chargers offense, how do you prepare knowing the potential of that offense compared to what you saw in week one from that offense?
25: Yeah, I mean, they're very talented. They're very explosive. Gone against Mike a few times. He does a heck of a job. It's going to be a tough test. I mean, they got great players, and this every week's its own deal. You know, so you know we got to be ready. Go ahead.
10: I'm sorry. You know better than anybody, having been the DL coach, the frustration for years. It's Max, but nobody was producing on the other side. With Quiddy performing the way he does, how much more dangerous can that even make Max?
25: The idea is the more they're worried about the whole front, the less focus it is on one guy, you know. So and then let him be him, you know, and that's what great teams do.
14: During the preseason, it was kind of one of those things where you couldn't really show everything that was in the bag just yet. Obviously, playing really vanilla and stuff. But was it kind of, did you have more fun and have more freedom kind of, you know, being able to show like, okay, you know, we got some tricks up our sleeve in week one?
25: I enjoyed just being us, just doing what we've been doing. And more not like getting the scheme up. To me, it's more we just do what we do. You know, how we've practiced for a long time. Yeah.
17: Fabukasi came in late in camp, but had a pretty good game it looked like on Sunday. What did you see from him, and what did he bring to your defense?
25: I thought he is, you know, veteran leadership. He's explosive. He's smart. Very similar qualities to Adam Butler, you know, and that's good in that room, in a mixture of the young guys and vets, and he's right in that category.
12: McDaniel using so much motion, do you guys practice that communication to prep for that this week, or what does that look like?
25: You have to, you know. I mean, they do a great job. It's very challenging, and that's it's really important this week, communication, as much as anything.
12: You talked a lot about making this new identity of the defense. Do you feel like that was shown in week one?
25: From a play style standpoint, I leave the game and there's like, man, we got to fix this or we could be better there. Communication, showed up in the game, we got to get fixed. Block destruction, taking the ball away. You know, we had two takeaways, a fourth down stop. You know, how do we get more takeaways? Those are the things that are the difference in winning and losing.
9: And Kobe had some great closing speed on one of those sacks on Malik Willis last week. How do you feel just about your overall athleticism and speed at the linebacker position between him and Quay, and how much does that help the defense?
25: Helps a lot. That's why we got him. You know, I'm happy they're here, and speed helps. It's a space game.
7: You talk about how you empower your players a lot, and they feel that. Even immediately after the game, Max and N'Kobe both talked about how you said communication could have been a lot better. How great is it to have that confidence in those vets to know that they know exactly what they need to do for the next time?
25: A lot. I like to, you know, especially with the veterans, like we have rules and the ways we communicate, but I always ask them, how's this being communicated in real life? You know, he said this, did you get this? Did you see the, you know, whatever it may be? It's a fast game out there. So I value their opinion based on, you know, I tell them what to do and how we're going to do it. But when the bullets are flying, what's that like in reality? Are you hearing this? Is it, you know, are we getting this adjustment? You know, the player's mind, you know, how they think when they're actually playing the game. So that's always important.
12: Watching Quiddy and Max feed off, how much do you think they feed off of each other off the edge?
25: Execution fuels emotion. So you execute at a high level, everybody's getting excited. When everybody's getting excited, good things happen. And it's not just one person, you know. So Malcolm's right in that category too. He's an energy giver. He makes a play and starts headbutting people. Quiddy did that, you know. And as a coach, you want to feel that from everybody.
1: What do you need to see from Jermall for more opportunity?
25: He's right where he should be. Practice is huge, you know, competing, and he's right. He's right in the category with everybody competing to play.
1: That's good.
25: Yeah.
7: Thank you.
1: Thanks, Robbie.
25: Yeah. Thanks, guys.
4: 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It was crazy.
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0: to Raiders Weekly. Along with Q Myers, I'm JT. We got a win to talk about. I'm fired up about that. The Raiders are 1-0. They took care of business against Miami.
1: Yeah, they did it at home as well, right? To be able to open up the season at home against an opponent that you felt like you had a good chance to go in there and win the game, and you did it, and you did it pretty convincingly.
0: And we saw a Raiders team that played a clean game pretty much overall. They played outstanding on special teams. We're going to lead with Kirk Cousins, who's a veteran who knows this league inside and out. And I thought in the first half he was spectacular.
1: There was a time when he was 10 for 10, and he was spreading the ball around. It wasn't just one guy being force-fed the ball. It was multiple guys, and you saw the result of Jack Besh getting into the end zone. That was a nice 15-yard hookup with him. I just thought that he had a command of the offense, and that's something, JT, we've seen throughout the course of training camp, preseason. He has the control of this Clint Kubiak offense.
0: Yeah, I also thought, Q, it was great that when they opened up on that first series and had that long drive, you could tell that Coach Kubiak and Kirk Cousins scripted that drive, which I think is really important when you have a coach, a first-year coach, a play caller with his history and someone he trusts at the quarterback position.
1: There's no doubt, and that first drive was 13 plays.
0: Yeah.
1: Right? And, I mean, you keep the defense on the side of the field and you allow them to stay fresh, and then that makes the Condor that much better. That makes Malcolm Kuntz that much better. That makes all those guys on the defensive line and on the defense in general that much better because they're fresh, and that's what this offense can do. And that's why with Kirk Cousins knowing this offense as well as he did, again, going back to 2021, we talked about it. He was a Pro Bowl quarterback that year.
0: Yeah, I think anybody would take three touchdowns in that game. I talked to Coach about it. He passed John Elway.
1: Yeah.
0: Now, John Elway was pretty good.
1: Pretty good.
0: Right? And one of his best friends was Gary Kubiak.
1: Yeah.
0: And, you know, Coach Kubiak grew up as a young boy with John Elway.
1: Right.
0: And to see that, it was kind of a surreal moment that he's calling the plays that surpassed John Elway.
1: Yeah, that's incredible. When that stat popped up and he had his 300th touchdown pass and then hit 301, it's like, wow. I mean, this guy, one, got to give him credit for the longevity he's had in the league and obviously coming back from injury. But he's a guy that the Raiders are going to be able to rely on, you know, late in his career to really set the tone for this Clint Kubiak-led team for the foreseeable future, right? He's setting the tone, and he's kind of laying the path right now.
0: Well, Q, you were at the practice when Ashton Jeanty went down, and I wanted to ask you, when you looked at that day, to see him come out and catch two touchdown passes and go for over 100 yards, he quieted a lot of critics.
1: A lot of critics. JT, on that practice, we all left the facility like, whoa, what's going on, right? I mean, because Ashton Jeanty, we know how important he is to this offense, and it was shown on Sunday how important he is to this offense. And he told us in the locker room ahead of the game, you know, I knew I was going to be ready for this game on Sunday, and he was. I mean, he led the team in rushing, receiving, had multiple touchdown catches. He looked like the Ashton Jeanty that everyone expected when they drafted him number 6 overall.
0: 73 yards after contact. Now, Mike Washington Jr., he got a couple of touches, and he looked really good. What do you think about, you know, when it comes to ball count, who's going to touch the ball? Because if Jeanty is the number one back, and he is, and he has a game like this, if it ain't broke, don't fix it.
1: No,
0: looks
1: not
0: like
1: at all.
0: He's ready to roll into L.A.
1: Yeah, and Jeanty's not a guy that wants to come off the field. He's a guy that's a volume back. He's one of those almost throwbacks, I like to call him, where they get better as the game goes along, especially the way that the offensive line was cooking on Sunday. Jeanty has an opportunity to really be such a huge part of this offense, and Coach identified him early in the offseason as, you know, Christian McCaffrey-like. Not saying he was Christian McCaffrey, but he has that skill set where he could run and catch, and it was all on display on Sunday. And so, yeah, I asked Jeanty about coming off the field. I said, I know you don't like coming off the field, but you do have a guy in Mike Washington who's pretty good. And he said, yeah, I'm excited about him, but you're right, I don't like coming off the field.
0: We're going to get into the offensive line a little bit later on, but I want to dive into the defense. And congratulations to Rob Leonard for getting his first victory as a defensive coordinator. Kwity Paye was a monster in this game, and that's what jumped out at me, Q, the fact that there could be a rotation that could leave Malcolm Kuntz in with Kwity Paye, N'Kobe Dean, Quay Walker, Max Crosby.
1: Right.
0: And if you have five of those guys out of the 11 plus some veteran leadership with Jeremy Chinn, that's an upgrade from last year.
1: I think this game was huge for Kwity Paye because there was questions on, well, what is his role?
0: Yeah.
1: Right? I mean, when he was acquired in free agency, a lot of people thought, well, maybe they just acquired him because they thought they weren't going to have Max. So what is he going to be now? And he went out and really set the tone. I mean, Kwity Paye, you kept calling his number all game long. Even when he wasn't registering an actual stat, he was around the ball, made life easier for Max Crosby. And how many times have we talked about on any platform, where is the wingman to Max Crosby? Where is his Robin to his Batman? And Kwity Paye showed he could be that guy, and then that makes life easier on Malcolm Kuntz, the guys on the interior, everything. I believe this Robbie Leonard-led defense is going to show so many different multiple looks, and you saw it on display on Sunday.
0: I think you nailed it. The multiple looks and how the rotation and the subbing coming in and coming out. Mm-hmm. Were you surprised? Max was on a little bit of a pitch count, and that was okay because he was still productive with 1.5 sacks.
1: Yeah, I wasn't surprised because I know that even Max had kind of hinted at it during the offseason, and Coach Kubiak had said, well, we're going to have conversations about it. I think it's great, you know, and especially if they're able to get away with it. If there's times where you look and Max is not on the field and the defense just isn't stopping anyone, okay, maybe you have to go back and decide, all right, the Condors got to go back in. But for other guys to be able to step up, and again, it helps Max stay fresh at the end. Max, the one thing he's always wanted to do in his career is had a chance to close.
0: Yeah.
1: He had a chance to close. He had a chance to play with the lead on Sunday, and he was a closer. He had, what, a sack and a half? But how much did he really affect the game? A lot.
0: And almost a safety at the end. That was a really good play there. I wanted to bring this up. The Dolphins were 2-10 on third down. On radio, you and I always preach, get off the field on third down.
1: Right.
0: And sometimes you're going to give up a play. And this defense, I think, was tested at times. Mm-hmm. But they were better than the Dolphins here. Now they have to take that momentum into Los Angeles here. And Justin Herbert's just different. And he's the type of guy, if you don't get to him and you don't make sure that you put him under duress, if he's got time, he could just pick you apart.
1: What I feel good about with this defense is that everyone to a T in the locker room after the game said, yeah, we still have a lot to clean up. And they did a good job, but they know that there's still work to be done, and they're going to be tested. As you mentioned, Justin Herbert is definitely a step up from Malik Willis, and that's not a disrespect. It's just facts. And so, yeah, they're going to have to see how they can build off of what they were able to do, the success they were able to have. But I do like what they started with. I do like the fact that guys that were tasked to come in at a certain moment and make a play made plays. So the additions on this defense that they made from the line to the linebackers to the secondary, I feel like there's upgrades in every area.
0: Yeah, we'll wait for the news on Darian Porter, obviously, and what's going to happen there. Mm-hmm. Zeke Masses came in and had a nice pass breakup.
1: On the first play.
0: Absolutely. They attacked him on the first play. That's what you're supposed to do.
1: Yep.
0: And he stepped up. But I want to talk about Trayden Stukes and what you saw there. Is he's the first rookie with a defensive interception in the NFL since Van McElroy.
1: Shout out to Van McElroy.
0: 1982.
1: Yeah.
0: That's a momentum builder for that young man.
1: It is, and that's the reason why they drafted him in the second round, right? I mean, he's a guy that has ball skills. He's a guy that sees ball, get ball. And look, he was playing center field, and he made the play he was supposed to make. But how many times have we seen a play not be made? Right? How many times have we seen a guy right there in position to make the play and just put the ball on the ground? So as he told us after the game, he said, the biggest thing is I see the ball coming to me. Don't drop it. Don't drop it. Don't drop it. Because he knew at that moment it was his. But that's why they got him. Right? And the Raiders, I mean, for their defense to cause two turnovers, I mean, that's something that we don't always see from this team. So I think it was a very positive step. I love seeing Trayden Stukes have his, you know, be around the ball. And really, there was another opportunity where he dove for one and almost came up with the second interception. So I said my bold prediction for this team was Trayden Stukes was going to lead the team in interceptions. Off to a good start.
0: Looking pretty good right there.
1: Not bad.
0: Before we bring in big Lincoln Kennedy, I want to highlight special teams. I just want to talk about their ability. You and I have been at practice, and we said, wow, there's a lot of time being spent on special teams. And they wanted to do that, I think, coming off the Houston game and the dual workout in the preseason game. They wanted to clean that up. They didn't like the penalties, just the energy of that team. Dylan Lobby, if he holds on to the ball, which I think he can, if he can make the first guy miss on that jailbreak of a kickoff, he can get us out to the 50-yard line, 40-yard line. That was very impressive.
1: Yeah, I mean, he had 95 yards in kick return yards, right? And I thought for a moment that he was going to take one to the house. I had all these people texting me like, you're about to get your kick return that you've been asking for. Look, it's been 15-plus years since the Raiders had a kick return touchdown. Jacoby Ford was the last guy that did it.
0: Wow, my guy, Jacoby.
1: Yeah, exactly.
0: He's probably telling everybody about that still, which he should.
1: Exactly. And so I think that Dylan Lobby has an opportunity. I think Malik Benson, the rookie, has an opportunity in punt return. Joe DeCamillis, the special teams coordinator, said that he knows Clint Kubiak really appreciates special teams. It's the only reason he's here is because they have such an emphasis on it, and they spent so much time in training camp working on special teams.

0: Welcome back to Raiders Weekly. Our legendary offensive tackle, Lincoln Kennedy, kind enough to join us. And Lincoln, you now have an offensive line you can gush about a little bit. Tell me about their performance against Miami.
1: Well, it's only week one. Let's not get ahead of ourselves, JT and Q. Let's just factor in it is what it is. But I will take it. You know what? Here's the thing. I was a proud if there is such a statement when you don't have any direct communication or contact with them other than, you know, watching. If there was a proud papa moment, the fact that this offensive line came out and made a statement from the beginning resonates really well with me because they weren't afraid of the Miami Dolphins. They weren't afraid of the job that it was at hand. They went out and they played well, and they, from start to finish, it was a very solid performance. So as that proud papa moment, I stand tall. Here you go, guys. Here I am.
2: Well, Link, you know, everyone knew about the acquisition of Tyler Linderbaum, and everyone knew that the Raiders made him the highest paid center. But what you saw from him on display on Sunday, to me, was well worth the money. What did you see from the center, the anchor of that offensive line?
1: A couple flatbacks. He had a couple pancakes, mm-hmm. And I'm a big man who loves to eat, so I love pancakes. I love them with the syrup and everything else. So, you know, I saw Tyler Linderbaum go out there and do what we expected him to do. Look, Q, JT, you and I are all the one same sort. I said when Tyler came available, the Raiders needed to back up a Brinks truck and bring him in, and it's been well served. It's only one game, but it's been well served. He showcased to me his leadership, his ability, most importantly, his style of play and offensive line play, and I love that.
0: There were a couple of plays. I saw two specifically where Tyler Linderbaum blocked his man. He knew he had help at tackle, and then he moved and blocked another player who was coming in. I thought that was exceptional. We haven't seen that in a long time, someone whose head is up. And Lincoln, playing tackle the way you did, not center, but knowing that, you got to keep your head on a swivel. If something's breaking down on the offensive line, go help your teammates.
1: I told my sons, because all of them played offensive line, first of all, you move 100%, 100 miles per hour. Even if you're going to make a mistake, you go out there and you do what you need to do. More importantly, hit as many people as you can. And that's what I saw of Tyler, and that much of those plays you're talking about, JT, I saw Tyler Linderbaum. I'm of the aspect, as an offensive line, the more you can do in the box, the better you are well served. Mm-hmm. Whether it's, you know, taking care of your man and going down, picking up a guy, or hitting one, two, three guys, just let them know your presence is there. And I thought Tyler did a good job at that.
2: Yeah, he did. He absolutely did. And, you know, we were talking about just the offensive line in general earlier, and I was mentioning how DJ Glaze and JPJ, I thought, did a really good job on the right side. And we know Glaze struggled at times last year. What did you see from him and the overall improvement and the Rick Dennison effect on this offensive line?
1: A much better performance altogether throughout the offensive line. JPJ, you know, DJ Glaze, all those guys. And the big thing is for me, Q, is the fact that they came out and they established it early. I played for some offensive line coaches that wanted to kind of ramp themselves up and get to that perspective. But the Raiders came out early. And what I said, you know, when I was thinking about it, the most important thing that I saw is these were statement runs. Statement runs that start out from the beginning. They go out there, they establish your presence, do what they want to do, and they ran between the tackles. I'm not running outside trying to make it a bunch of fluff, misdirection, and stuff like that. They ran between the tackles to Ashton Jeffy, and I think that's honestly one of the reasons why Ashton had such a tremendous day. You know, statistically-wise for that young man, the fact that they got him downhill right now, no fluff, no thing, any extras about it, just go out there and block a man, open up a hole, and allow your running back to do what they do. And that's exactly what I think he did.
0: All right, Lincoln, let's move to the Chargers. Wow, did they struggle against the Cardinals there? Yeah. And they had a couple of jailbreak plays where they didn't know who to block. It looked like Herbert was very frustrated in that game, and they just weren't on the same page. I was surprised by that. And some of their players, Joe Walton, Rashawn Slater, they're elite tackles, or at least elite tackle prospects, but their guards were very vulnerable. And how will they try to clean that up against the Raiders to get them help along the way? Because the Raiders' defensive pass rush was very strong against the Dolphins.
1: JT, for the time and presence, I'll take it, because the Raiders haven't had an overwhelming amount of success in SoFi, in Southern California. But more importantly, because it's a divisional game, I can really care less if this divisional team gets it off the ground. I don't want to get it

0: the ground against the Raiders, obviously. But the thing is that there's a certain amount of energy that I question going into the Chargers camp. The fact is that this team is, I thought the Chargers were better than they showed me against the Cardinals. But right now, I'll take it. Kick them while the man's down. They're the Chargers. Let's kick them.
1: How much of it, their struggles do you think may have came from the fact that both Ault and Slater were coming back from injuries? They had their center went down during the middle of training camp, and it just seems like, you know, as we talked about the Raiders offensive line coming together and being one cohesive unit, the Chargers aren't where they need to be as that cohesive unit yet.
0: You know what? I'll take it. The fact is that these days when you question a coach's presence during preseason, there leaves a lot to be desired. And what I mean by that is because guys aren't often thrusted into the spotlight where you got to play right now. They want to protect them for the regular season. And I've always said, Q, because you and I work together on other aspects, that first month of football can really answer a lot of questions of what you have as a professional, as a coach, and everything else. You might not come together. The fact that the Raiders get them in the second week is a benefit to the Raiders, especially what we saw out of the play. Mm-hmm. Now, coming into the season, I questioned the same thing with the Raiders.
1: Right.
0: I never expected what we got out of the Dolphins, you know, when they're playing the Dolphins, to see the Raiders be there where they are. With that being said, if we can take another step, as gradual as it can be, I think the Raiders can be good. This is a great opportunity for the Raiders to kick a divisional opponent while they're down.
2: Lincoln, we've been talking about that, and you just nailed that point, because I think the Chargers are going to be ready. They're going to be ready because of what happened. Yeah. You got to expect them to elevate their game and be ready emotionally to play in this game. And they have been at SoFi Stadium. The record proves that here. But for the Raiders, as Q said, you don't want to bask in the success. The coach doesn't want to do it. I think it's going to be very important to quickly stay in this game in the first half, get to a manageable score in the second half. And then you got Kirk Cousins, who's put a lot of these games away throughout his career and was able to do that. This is going to be a game, I think, of emotion. The Raiders had that emotion at home at Allegiant Stadium. They're going to get it from their fans in L.A. No offsides penalties. Make smart plays. Play a clean game and give the team the opportunity to win late.
0: Ultimately, what you said, JT, is play a clean game. Mm-hmm. The fact if the Raiders can go in there and maintain balance with the run and pass action on offense, that benefits them. If they can have sustainable drives where they go down the field and they put sevens on the board rather than threes, that can benefit them. Conversely, on defense was fresh pretty much last week. If they can maintain that, I think the defense can be effective, especially against the Chargers offense, no matter what it is. But with that being said, I do expect the Chargers to make some sort of changes, to make some sort of exceptions when it comes to the game plan. I do expect Harbaugh to have more of an impact, because he doesn't want to lose the season. With that being said, this is a great opportunity for the Raiders to take a stand, especially in the most competitive division in football, in my opinion.
1: Yeah, agreed. 100%. Link, real quick, I just wanted to ask you, man, when the Raiders have or any team has a drive that's 9 minutes, like the Raiders' first opening drive was against Miami, 13 plays, yes. 9 minutes, and you're that offensive lineman, how are you feeling when you come off the field knowing that was a long drive and it resulted in a touchdown?
0: Good. As long as we get seven, right. It's good. It's great. I can't – you know what? I'm sticking out my chest. Q and JT, look, I was in the suite and I was watching the game. After that drive, I stood up and gave the Raiders offense a standing ovation. You know me. I don't give those
2: lights. Right. I don't give them out every time.
0: No, I tipped my hat. I gave them a standing ovation. I was cheering for them because I was happy. It was a physical drive that established presence. It established identity. More importantly, it established the wherewithal that I expect Raider football. You know, I've got pops over my shoulder, over my head. I stand by what he established as the original Raider from the very start. And the thing is that when I went out there, this is many, many moons ago. I'm not trying to say that it is what it is. Many, many moons ago, I wanted to hit somebody in the mouth. I really did. If I'm not coming off the ball hitting somebody in the mouth, there's something wrong. I don't want to back up, catch defensive ends, catch the outside linebackers, try to defend the pass. I want to come downhill and I want to hit people in the mouth. The Raiders did that. The Raiders did that and it resulted in seventh. And I tell you, I could not have been a bigger, prouder, happier Raider at the time. It was for me what I could deem a proud Papa moment. Yes, let's go.
2: The proud Lincoln
1: Love
2: Kennedy.
1: It. Love
2: we'll
1: it.
2: See you on all the platforms. You're real busy. We'll talk to you throughout the week. Thanks, Lincoln.
0: Got you guys. Love you guys. See
2: all
0: you
2: right.
0: soon.
2: Fantastic. Cynthia Freeland's going to join us coming up with the numbers to know as we continue on Raiders Weekly. 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
3: What's up, Raider Nation? It's week two, and the Raiders head to SoFi to face the Chargers. Here are three stats you need to know before kickoff. Number one, seven. That is how many tackles Ashton Jeanty forced last week against Miami. Six on the ground and one in the pass-catching game. The Chargers defense missed run game tackles on Jeremiah Love six times in their opening week loss on just 11 carries by the rookie. 38 of his 41 total yards came after contact. In the run game alone, Jeanty generated 73 yards after contact in week one, the third most in his career. Jeanty's explosiveness is a big mismatch in favor of the Raiders again this week. Number two, 301. That is Kirk Cousins' career passing touchdown number, surpassing John Elway for 14th on the NFL's all-time list. His three touchdown passes in week one tied Jeff George and Todd Marinovich for the most by a Raiders quarterback in a team debut in franchise history. Arizona's Jacoby Brissett went 6 of 9 for 113 yards on throws past 10 air yards against the Chargers for a massive plus 24% completion percentage over expected. Cousins has opportunities in the downfield passing game yet again this week. Number 3, 36%. That was the percentage of offensive plays where the Raiders were technically using 21 personnel, or two running backs, the team's highest usage of this grouping since at least 2016. It is also where they averaged 6.4 yards per play and when Jeanty scored both of his touchdowns, both through the air. Arizona's tight end Trey McBride torched the Chargers out of the slot with six catches for 72 yards and a touchdown. So maybe some of those Cardinals plays can help inform some specific Charger beating plays this week. Raider Nation, what are you tracking and what do you predict will happen this Sunday?
2: Welcome back. We always look forward to Cynthia's segment there. And really important because the Raiders have two backs that could be explosive at times. Also, kill the clock, extend plays. I like this system in place.
1: I agree. We talked about it before the last game that we wanted to see at least 30 runs, right? And the Raiders did that. They ran the ball 37 times, I believe. Yeah. And they really had an emphasis on running the rock, and that's how this offense is going to go. And what I really appreciate about Jeanty and Washington Jr. is that the drop-off when Jeanty comes off the field, I don't feel like it's there. I feel like Washington is able to make plays happen. And you see when he gets around the corner, he had that big run. And he gets going downhill. He's looking to run you over. He's not looking to go out of bounds. He's not looking to try to juke you. He's trying to look to go through you. And that's what he can do.
2: I think the upside, as I continue to say, for this team is Jeanty as a receiver out of the backfield.
1: Absolutely.
2: And if you have a two-back set there and you're able to get the linebackers on the opposition to say, we think Jeanty's going to run the ball, and then they don't keep an eye on Jeanty on play action, and he's out on the sideline. Coach Kubiak's made a young career at finding that back who's going to get the ball in space and make someone miss.
1: Exactly, and you saw what he was able to do, and having the fullback out there as well is a big deal. I mean, he doesn't get that second touchdown if it's not for the great blocking of the fullback, right? And so that's why he's out there as well. And so, yeah, Jeanty can be he's not a one-trick pony. He could do multiple things, and he put that on full display on Sunday when he's catching these touchdown passes. And that second one wasn't easy. Mm-hmm. I mean, he had to jump up and really make that play and then get into the end zone, but he's got a knack for making the big play, and he can do that, and there's going to be a lot of passes headed his way. I do believe you're going to see, you know, Jeanty, and you can even see Jeanty and Washington on the field at the same time,
2: right? I agree with that.
1: See that? We've seen Dylan Lobby and Jeanty. We saw Ash and Jeanty line up as a fullback. I mean, Clint Kubiak, the one thing he is for sure is creative.
2: And one thing we didn't see was Brock Bowers, and we wait for Brock Bowers when he comes back. Brock's going to be double-teamed, and they're going to move Brock around. And I think by moving Brock around at the line of scrimmage, that's going to open it up for the running game there, because defensive coordinators are going to think of Brock first.
1: Of course.
2: Kirk Cousins, the quarterback, second. And then they're going to wonder where Genty is or Washington. I think even though a lot of teams are going to respect Mike Washington Jr., he's not going to be a part of everyone's game plan on the other side of the ball, where he could have a couple of 100-plus yard games on the ground.
1: Yeah, they're worried about Bowers and Genty. That's who they're worried about breaking them. But Washington shows he can do that, and he can have some big explosive plays. And again, I mean, you'll see him. He'll dance a little bit in the backfield, maybe dance a little bit more than Coach Kubiak wants. He might have to, you know, not dance as much, put his foot in the dirt and just go. But he has the ability to make a big play. He's a tough tackle. He's a bigger guy. He's a strong dude. Obviously, he's got the wheels to make it happen. So I think there's a lot to like about Mike Washington Jr. We mentioned it when we thought Ashton Genty might miss some time, that he could probably carry the load for maybe a game or two, right? And I think that he can. I just like it better with Genty out there as well.
2: Q, I've been waiting to ask you this. What side of the offensive line? It's early, so I won't hold you to it all year.
1: Right.
2: Well, where would you want to run behind? The left with Colt Miller, with Tyler Linderbaum going that way, or the right side where DJ Glaze had a pretty good game and he was pushing people back?
1: I think DJ Glaze did a fantastic job. And JPJ is that nasty. You know, Lincoln talks about him as the mauler in the middle, the mim. And so I think that I'm headed that way all the time. Plus Tyler Linderbaum right there in the center, you know, and him being able to be the guy that gets to the second level all the time. So there were some big runs that Genty had that were right behind Linderbaum, you know. And so I mean, you pick your poison, right? Either way is good. You know, Burford knows the system really well. That's the reason why they brought him in from the 49ers, and he's already started to show his worth. And we know Miller is Mr. Consistent, but I feel like there's a lot of nasty on that right side.
2: Yeah, the two high-profile names on the Chargers are Derwin James and Khalil Mack.
1: Yep.
2: And I wonder, do you want to run at Khalil Mack? Khalil's a great player. He was an outstanding Raider. He's going to go to the Hall of Fame, and he's not as good as Mack's when it comes to stuff in the run. Mm-hmm. So I wonder, and Derwin James likes to come down in the box, and what concerns me about him, he's got great eyes.
1: Yeah.
2: And he likes to kind of, he could feed off of play action. You're not going to trick him much.
1: Right.
2: And at times, I think running towards Derwin James with a little bit of help. This offensive line in the last game got their hands on linebackers and even safeties.
1: Yeah, they did. And I also like the wide receivers are willing blockers as well, right? Jack Besh and Jalen Naylor. I don't think Jalen Naylor gets a lot of credit, but if you go back and look, he was downfield blocking quite a bit. And you have to in this offense. But again, that's why the presence of the fullback is so important. Bringing him in there really keeps the running backs clean and gives them an opportunity. I mean, look, Genty and Washington, it was 2-3 yards before they were ever touched at times. And that's a big difference and a big change from what we saw a year ago.
2: Yeah, as we talked about 21 personnel and we get into 12 personnel, I think what's really key is the receivers got to get open.
1: Yeah.
2: They got to get open and make plays, because Coach Kubiak talked about that, is that he needs the receivers to step up. I don't want to say we didn't see that in week one, because the game plan was more of a running game and get the ball to Genty in space as a receiver. But against the Chargers, someone's going to have to make a play, especially if the O-line gives Kirk Cousins protection.
1: And defenses evolve. Defenses are going to look at the film.
2: Yeah, you're right.
1: They're going to say, hey, you know what? Let's stop the run and see what these wide receivers can do. Let's see if they actually can separate. I believe that they can, but they have to go prove it, right? That's the thing about it. We know what we saw from camp. We know what we saw from preseason, but we haven't seen them. They're still very unproven. So they've got to go out there when the defenses decide that Genty's not going to beat us, Washington's not going to beat us, you're going to have to beat us, Jack Besh. You're going to have to beat us, Jalen Naylor. They're going to be tasked to have to do that and get to the spot. You know this, timing offense. You've got to get to your spot on time.
2: And you got to be right where Cousins
1: expects
2: you to be.
1: Exactly.
2: When we come back, we got a lot more to say. What does Coach Kubiak think about his first trip to Los Angeles? That's Raider Nation right there waiting for him. We'll get his thoughts as we continue, and our final thoughts here on Raiders Weekly.
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2: Been around football your whole life. This L.A. Raider fan base is legit. I mean, this is something that they wait around all year for this one game. I first wanted to touch on the home fans week one, because you touched on that in your press conference at the podium afterwards. You felt the fans at Allegiant Stadium, something you want to see on the road.
5: Yeah, I mean, it was such a special Sunday to be there with the silver and black and see the black hole getting going. And, you know, obviously I have not experienced an L.A. game from the Vegas point of view. I was, talking to some of our coaches about, hey, this is a road game. You think we need the silent cadence? And, you know, guys that have been working here before looked at me like, no, are you crazy? Like, our fans travel really well to L.A. So I turned the tape on, and they were right. I was wrong. So I'm really excited about the opportunity to play in front of our fans anytime that we get to go. But to be expecting more, you know, in LA, I think will be a big advantage for our team.
2: Welcome back to Raiders Weekly. He's going to see it.
6: Yeah.
2: He's going to see it in L.A. from the time the bus turns in to SoFi to see the Raider fans deep in the parking lot tailgating for this one.
6: They always represent in such a big fashion. I really love seeing the parking lot just packed. And it's so funny to see, you know, Charger fans tailgating and then look and see Raider Nation tailgating and see how much bigger it is for Raider Nation and how much they just take over SoFi. It's the Raiders' home away from home. From the fan base's point of view, now it's got to be the home away from home from the team's point of view.
2: Well, I'm happy you brought that up because the Raiders really haven't won there. They got to get going.
6: Yeah.
2: This is a place where there's always one play that kind of gets to them, and that's the one play that has cost them. So I want to start off by saying what I think the key to this game is. The Raiders are going to have to fight through massive adversity in this game. Mm-hmm. The Chargers, I think they got humiliated by Arizona. Everybody was in shock.
6: Oh, yeah.
2: They were not ready to play. That's a good coaching staff. They have really good players on that team. I think they're going through a brutal week of practice with this coaching staff. Everyone's attention is now on the Raiders.
6: There's no doubt. They were embarrassed by the Cardinals, right? That was a loss that they weren't supposed to suffer. Everyone just assumed that they were going to go and get that victory easily. So now the Raiders know that they have an angry Chargers team that they're going to be facing on Sunday. But I think this game is really going to go by way of the defense. I really think that the Raiders defense led by Robbie Leonard is going to have to show up and show out. And I'm looking at those linebackers, Quay Walker and Nakobe Dean, and man, it's so nice to see Nakobe Dean and that speed he has out there, and Quay Walker with that playmaking ability as well. I think that they're going to be huge. I think they're going to be important, going to have to rally around to the ball, make some plays, create some turnovers, you know, disrupt Justin Herbert, get him off his spot, make his wide receivers prove that they're really good. Like, we talk about the Raiders wide receivers. Are they going to make a play? Are the Chargers wide receivers going to step up? Make them make a play. So, you know, the defense has playmakers, in my opinion, on all levels of the defense now, as opposed to what it did before, and now they've got to show it.
2: We know the Chargers have some high-profile tackles who play on the offensive line, but that interior, as we've been talking about, is vulnerable there. And I think the ability to blitz up the middle and get some pressure right in front of Herbert's face, because if Herbert just steps to the right or left and someone's open, he could make throws. He was very off his game against Arizona. And then afterwards, he was very off with the media. You could tell that was a wake-up call for Justin Herbert. And I got a lot of respect for his game and his playmaking ability. And the Raiders are going to have to get him down early in this game and let him know they're there for a full fight.
6: Yeah, Max Crosby loves going up against Justin Herbert,
2: right?
6: I mean, they love to square off against each other. And what I loved about what I saw from Max in this Rob Leonard defense was he was lining up all over the place. It wasn't like he was specifically going up against the right tackle. And that's what I think the beauty of this defense is. He can be like the Where's Waldo type guy. Where's 98? Okay, oh, here he is. Oh, he's lining up in the middle. Oh, he's coming up the gut. Like, I mean, there's so many different ways he can attack, and I believe that this defense is really – it's really important for the interior guys to get their penetration, make their plays, and it makes life easier for the edges, those guys on the outside, Max, Quiddy Pay, Malcolm Kuntz. But it all starts in the middle and not allowing Justin Herbert to step up. Make him step to one of those two sides, and when they do, you're able to attack.
2: You know, with the Miami game, I thought that it was going to play out the way they would. The Raiders would have a lead, and the Raiders wouldn't give up the lead. They'd have to fight through maybe a portion where Miami came back, and that's what happened. I think in this game, Q, the Raiders are really going to have to fight through some adversity.
6: Yeah.
2: I think they might have to come back in this game. Mm-hmm. And then Cousins is going to have to lead the team and make some throws. In the first half, Kirk was amazing. The second half is where he struggled a little bit.
6: Yeah.
2: I think in the second half of this game, if the Raiders are trailing, he might have to put the team on his back and have a classic Cousins comeback.
6: Yeah, he's going to get tested. He really is. And Coach Kubiak was not happy by the performance of the offense in the second half and knows that that's an area that they need to clean up. And, you know, Cousins is going to have to make the right decisions. And his wide receiver and Big Mike is going to have to help him out, and Genty out of the backfield. And, you know, it's going to take a full team effort, but there's going to come a time, and it could be as easy as or early as this week, where Cousins is going to have to be, you know, Captain America. He's going to have to save the day and show what he can do. And that's going to be on him, and that's why I'm excited that he's a 15-year vet, because I know he's got it there. He knows what to do. He knows who to go to. We just have to see it.
2: Yeah, I said on the radio earlier this week that when the schedule came out, the Chargers had Arizona and the Raiders back-to-back. at home.
6: Right.
2: Considering the Raiders had the first pick overall in Arizona, said, how do you get that schedule?
6: Right.
2: And they got that schedule, and the Raiders now have to feast on the opportunity that they have momentum to go into an atmosphere with their fans there. Q, the opportunity is there to go 2-0
6: right.
2: and have momentum going into the road trip to New Orleans.
6: I always talk about dealing with adversity, deal with success.
2: Yeah.
6: You had success on Sunday. You won by 14 points. You were able to go to victory formation. Now, how do you build off of that? How do you show that it's not just a one-week type situation? Because you won week one last year and went on to win only two more games the rest of the season. So how do you show that, yes, this team is completely different? This team is building this winning culture. Coach Kubiak is pressing the right buttons, and Robbie Leonard is calling the right defense. You go out there and you show it on the field. They have a huge opportunity to make a statement. Go win a game in SoFi they normally don't win, get a division win, and be 2-0 on the young season and really get that winning feeling under their belts.
2: For Q Myers, I'm JT. Stay at Raiders.com, all of our social media platforms to catch the show. We'll be back next week and getting you ready for the New Orleans road trip on Raiders Weekly.
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11: Brock and DP are still day-to-day. They won't practice today. I'll take any questions you guys have.
12: Is there a chance they'll practice this week?
11: That's my hope. Just keep getting them better every day.
13: When you look back at the video, what's really stood out to you about the offensive and defensive lines?
11: I think just offensively and defensively, the whole team, special teams, I just thought our guys were detailed. They were prepared for the game. And they played hard. You know, the effort was what we expected it to be, and it's got to stay that way.
14: Follow on that, when you were putting this thing together, how did you identify Tyler as a kind of a cornerstone piece, and what was that process looking like, you know, look like evaluating him?
11: Yeah, you know, you bring somebody in with what you think they can be, but then they have to go prove it at practice. So I think from April through training camp into now, you know, he's earned that right.
14: How has he just transformed the complexion of this offensive line, his presence?
11: Well, he's a really good athlete. He's a premier athlete at his position, and then to play center, you got to be smartest guy on the field. So he gets everybody on the same page. He plays with great effort, plays with great athleticism, and he's played one game. He's got to play a whole season more. So still expecting more out of him.
15: Clint, watching the film three times, the thing that keeps sticking out to me about your offense, what's your patience? Is that something you've always had? As a schemer, as a coach, or is that something you had to develop?
11: you know, I think the game goes and you adapt with the game, and you build on what you're doing well, and you throw away the things that you're not doing well, and no game is ever the same. But I think it's more about reading the body language of the players and how what you see developing in front of you and going from there.
16: Fernando was wearing his helmet the whole time during the game, and it looked like he was kind of describing his duties back to Mike Sullivan when he was on the sidelines. Was that something that the coaching staff brought up to him, or did he take that upon himself?
11: I would say both. I think Coach Sullivan is extremely detailed, and you know, we're trying to find every edge that we can to keep getting him ready to play. But any number two quarterback, you know, they're listening to the call. They're saying it in their head what they would be going through progression-wise, check-wise, putting themselves in the game on every snap.
16: How do you feel like he kind of overall handled, you know, being the backup in his first game?
11: Yeah, you know, I wasn't worried too much about him. I'm just completely honest. You know, I knew he had prepared all week, and my focus was more on the guys there. But that's, you know, Coach Sully is doing a great job getting him ready.
17: You mentioned that Ashton is still working through his ankle injury, is still kind of tweaking a little bit. How does he feel right now physically, especially after the first game?
11: I think everyone's banged up after a whole training camp in week one. Nobody is ever 100% fresh. That's why these guys are, you know, the best athletes in the world, because they can play hurt, they can play banged up. You know, nobody's feeling great right now, coaches either.
14: Like 6 months leading up to that first game, and then all of a sudden it's like, all right, now you do another one in a week. How big can this week be, and how much can you accomplish this week, like taking what you learned last week and moving forward to the next one?
11: Yeah, you're right. They come fast. We got to build on what we did well this last week, knowing that, you know, we have a extremely good opponent coming. You know, we're going there, and every week in the NFL is a completely new season. It's 17 one-game seasons.
15: You mentioned on Monday about chunk it, to throw it deep, you just got to chunk it. But you also have to, you can't force it when they're not allowing that. How much of that is, do people maybe not understand? The Dolphins were pretty committed to not letting you do that.
11: Yeah, a shot called is not a shot taken. If it's not there, you got to check the ball down. So I think that's part of our philosophy.
14: Is your read on this team maybe any different than it was going into week one? Like, did you change your kind of mindset about the team after one game?
11: I think it changes by the day. You know, we improve by the day. We have setbacks, and we fix them, and that's just an ongoing thing. You know, we're always looking to get better.
13: How important is it with Quiddy Pay to have the type of game he had, especially to take pressure off Max a little bit?
11: Yeah, he played really well, you know, and I know that, you know, going into the game, he doesn't maybe get as much hype, but all he's done this whole training camp has been available, you know, practicing hard, being a great teammate. It could be said about a lot of guys on this team.
16: Both of Ashton's receiving touchdowns came on routes beyond the line of scrimmage. Have you seen him kind of grow as a route runner, and how can he affect defenses downfield in the passing game?
11: Well, shoot, I've only seen him since April, you know, so, but, you know, he helped to help the team out in that regard. And, you know, whether it's Mike or Dylan, those guys all run routes out of the backfield really well too. And, you know, credit to Coach Omar and Coach Holes for spending a lot of extra time with those guys.
14: Guys, good.
13: Thanks, Glenn.
11: Thank you.
18: Morning, guys. Good challenge this week. Have a lot of respect for the Chargers defense, for their scheme, their players, coaching staff, and be a good challenge for us. So, got a good plan. We're digesting today and getting ready to go take to practice, but can take any questions you have.
15: When you watched the film, did you see even more how impressive your offensive line was on Sunday?
18: They did a great job of creating pockets where I had time. You know, I was able to take three hitches at times. You know, our coaches did a great job with the scheme, you know, giving us clean pockets. And then people were, you know, playing with urgency. And I think all that kind of comes together to create a day where I don't wake up too sore on Monday. But the guys did a great job up front.
19: Clint talked about wanting to take more shots down the field going forward. What are your thoughts on that, and how do you do that, you know, effectively going forward?
18: Yeah, I feel like defenses around the league, you know, have really tried their best to, you know, prevent explosives. If it means, you know, the run game is a little more effective, then so be it. You know, but defenses, I think, are willing to give up some runs in order to make sure they're getting deeper than the deepest and, you know, putting more players back there. So it's that dance all game, all season of, you know, how aggressive do defenses want to be, and then how do we counter that? And You know, you kind of have to, you know, shots will get called. You got to, you know, try to get them. If they're not there, then you got to check it down and you got to play for the next play and vice versa. You know, when we have a chance down the field and they give us one, we got to take advantage of it.
16: On your touchdown to Jack, Tyler had pretty impressive reaction to get back to the stunting defensive lineman. Is that kind of rare to see that type of athleticism and reaction out of the center?
18: Well, yeah, I think he's a great puller. I think he is a great athlete. And I think he, you know, is a great example of someone who plays with a lot of urgency and quickness and twitch and speed. And I'm sure it showed on that play and a lot of other ones throughout the game.
20: Did you know from the beginning Ashton was going to be such a big part of the passing game, or have you seen him develop and get better in that area?
18: I think he's very natural at it. He has the ability to contribute in that way. And, you know, as I said with like a Dalvin Cook years ago, you know, we want our players getting the football in their hands. And doesn't really matter how it gets in their hands. Let's just get it in their hands and let them go make plays.
14: Going back to Tyler, you've played with a lot of centers in your career. I guess what have you seen, or what have you learned from him in the time you've been him that makes him kind of so special as a person and player?
18: Well, I think he, you know, he's got a great attitude each day. Football matters to him. He's a professional, and he's a true teammate. You know, he's a servant. He'll do what needs to be done. And I think he's just checking a lot of boxes. And we're going to ask a lot of him this season.
21: What kind of emotion did you go through surpassing John Elway on the all-time touchdown list?
18: You know, I just think it was just a tangible way to point to kind of all the great coaches and teammates I've had to over a large time with a lot of different years and seasons and teammates and coaches to be able to, you know, just kind of be grateful for, you know, all the people who have helped make that possible and even the people who keep you healthy on the field so you can do that. So just a lot of gratitude.
16: You were a backup as a rookie like Fernando is this year. What was kind of your process to take in the game on game day?
18: Yeah, just kind of the same process I had even last year when I was backing up, or any year, even going back to college, is you gotta do all you can, preparing still. You maximize the scout team reps. You try to make plays as much as you can at practice. And then you just kind of go through the paces on game day, you know, watching the game, you know, whether it's talking with the other quarterbacks or with the quarterback coach, just kind of staying in it at all times and being ready at any moment. And that's kind of always the journey of when you're one play away.
16: We saw him having his helmet on pretty much for the entire game and repeating kind of his duties back to Mike Sullivan. It's kind of, what do you make of his diligence kind of going into the first game?
18: Yeah, I think it's important to hear it through the helmet, you know, because it simulates the real thing as opposed to the earpiece. And, you know, just best to play the game basically as best you can from where you're standing.
15: I noticed several times on Sunday you were holding ears trying to hear. Were you having problems hearing?
18: You know, I've always done that. I guess maybe just out of an abundance of caution, just want to make sure I don't miss a word or a detail. Even at home, you never know when the crowd might get loud or the loudspeaker may come on or music may play. So it's not necessarily crowd noise. It might be the PA or some other reason that there's noise. And sometimes someone's talking to me and I want to let them know I'm listening. So a few different reasons, but at the end of the day, I just don't want to miss a detail.
19: Thoughts on Derwin James, too, going against him first time in a divisional match.
18: Right, yeah, no, really good football player, has been doing it for a long time. You know, and his reputation kind of precedes him, and so be a great challenge for us going against a player of his caliber.
14: We don't have cookout. Have you found a post-game routine?
18: I mean, In-N-Out's tough to beat. I mean, I have an In-N-Out problem, if you will. So I'm not a very patient person, so waiting in the lines can be tough, so I tend to park and go in. In my mind, I tell myself that's faster. I don't know if it actually is or not, but I'm a park and walk in, and you know, I try to be strategic when I go as far as wait times. I haven't quite figured out that hack. Maybe it's early, you know, 10:30, 11 when they first open, but I got an In-N-Out problem, and it wasn't a big deal when I lived in the Central or Eastern time zone, but on the West Coast time zone when I signed with the Raiders, I knew this is going to be an issue, and that is a great cheat meal, and coming home from a win on a Sunday night, I don't know if I can think of a better spot than that.
21: Do you know about the secret menu?
18: I do. I was actually teaching my boys about it. I was teaching my boys about the Bible verses under the cups and the burger wrappers and different things. So there's a lot of fun things that make In-N-Out what it is. And it's hard for me to fully articulate why I like it so much. But, yeah, I'm a sucker for it.
16: Do you have a go-to order?
18: I actually have a go-to order I'm not very proud of. if I'm really hungry and I did this in August on an off day, I had 3 3x3s. I don't get onions, but then I also get fries and don't usually do a shake. That's probably the one discipline I try to have. But yeah, I can put down a lot of In-N-Out burgers.
0: Going to the Chargers again, your defense is obviously coming up with a little bit of extra motivation after last week. How does that add a different layer of a challenge?
18: You know, it's a home game for them. I know they always do play with intensity, but certainly that'll be the case Sunday. A lot of competitive people on that defense, and I've played against many of them over the years, and I expect it to be a tremendous challenge for us.
15: Obviously, this team is not where you hope it to be in Week 17. But looking at where you started and where they finished on Sunday, are you pretty proud of how far these guys have come?
18: Well, yeah, I think it's still so early, and, you know, we've got a long ways to go. But we're just going to keep building, and I think it's been a, you know, we want to just lay the foundation through the offseason, through training camp. I think we did that as well as we could, and now you lean on that foundation as you go into week two and keep building from here.
16: And both his receiving touchdowns were on routes beyond the line of scrimmage. How have you seen him grow as a route runner, and how can he affect defenses downfield in the pass game?
18: Yeah, I think Ashton's ready and willing and able to do whatever he's asked to do. I think that speaks to his ability, and I think it's all about, you know, week to week what our coaches design, what they want to do, how they want to use him, use our teammates, and, you know, he certainly did a tremendous job on Sunday, and, you know, he's one of the guys that you know, we'll ask a lot of throughout the year.
14: One of those touchdowns, Connor kind of, you know, took out a couple of guys right on that play. How big was he for the offense, and
18: yep,
14: how vital a role does he play?
18: Yeah, the fullback in the system is extremely important. They tend to be a Swiss Army knife where they have to wear a lot of hats, and Connor's that player. You know, he can make the blocks that he needs to make. He can, you know, catch the ball. So that combination of finesse and physicality, I think, a great fullback has, and Connor has it. And then mentally, you know, we'll ask him to understand a lot when it comes to recognizing different defensive looks and both the run game and the pass game and the protection game. So, you know, he's a person who can handle all that, and he's the kind of guy you want in the huddle next to you.
14: How would you rate his quarterback sneak technique?
18: Just got to keep those legs driving. You know, it's very difficult to practice in training camp if you're not full pads, if you're not live, if you're not going to the ground. So, you know, it's something you can rep and go through the paces, but it's never really the same until you're in the real thing.
14: That's good.
18: Okay, thank you. And I only did the 3x3s, three 3x3s one time. If I'm showing restraint, it's usually like 2 2x2s. So I can be a normal person, but that was a unique time. Yeah.
3: Hey, did you see that game last weekend? It was crazy.
22: Actually, we were there.
3: Wait, like in person? How'd you swing that?
22: Allegiant had a super affordable nonstop flight out there. And with how low the airfare was, buying tickets to the game was a no-brainer.
3: Hold my beer. I'm going to Allegiant.com right now.
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1: I honestly believe that boxing makes me a better person. You know, to be the best and to keep proving you're the best, it doesn't happen by accident.
4: Right.
1: It takes a lot of hard work. It takes a lot of discipline. You know what I mean? And I say this all the time, that discipline and that thing in my head that drives me to be the best. You know what I mean? That's a blessing and a curse.
5: What's up, Raider Nation? We back, and I'm here today with somebody with some hands, the number one cruiserweight in the world, Chai Opetaia.
1: What's up, man?
5: What's thanks happening, champ? What's no, happening? How you much, feeling, man?
1: Yeah, I'm good, thanks.
5: Welcome to the nation. Welcome to Raider Talk of the Nation.
1: Bro. Good to be here.
5: How's it feel being in the building, being a Raider fan?
1: There's not a massive, NFL stuff in Australia, so yep. It was sort of pretty fresh coming here, and you know, just seeing the facilities and stuff like that, bro, it's sort of second to none type of shit, you know what I mean?
5: Yeah.
1: Like we don't have that sort of stuff in Australia, so it's I'm just honored to be here.
5: That Raider Nation toughness is very similar, you know, to your style in boxing. Talk about your mentality when facing an opponent, right? Like, how do you approach each and every boxer that you compete against?
1: Man, I think every fight's just a new chapter, you know, every style is different. And every fighter I got to adapt to, you know what I mean? I suppose it's like a footy team, you know? What you played last game ain't going to work the same, you know what I mean? We've got to come with a new game plan. But we just try and perfect our craft. Mm-hmm. You know, we try and minimal mistakes. You know, we try and always get better. You know, it's not so much becoming a different fighter for every fight, but it's just correcting everything. You know, obviously, every fighter, you're going to work on certain things. You know, there might be a punch that you think will land, but perfection, training, fitness, you know, and being able to adapt and do what you need to do in any round, it all comes down to hard work.
5: When did it dawn on you that this is what I want to do?
1: Man, I had my first fight at 8 years old, so I come from boxing. You know, I'm a fourth generation of my father's, third of my mum's. Okay. You know, this is just the family business.
5: Yeah.
1: You know what I mean? But, you know, I always knew I was going to fight. I always knew I was going to fight for world titles. It was just always been in my head. But I never knew I'd be sitting in the Raiders stadiums doing interviews. You know what I mean? Like, This is the sort of stuff that I've had to adapt to and... you know, but like I said, man, I had my first fight at 8, so the fighting comes natural to me.
5: Right.
1: You know, when I walk in the gym, bro, I hear the back swinging on the chains and I hear someone bouncing in that ring and, you know, leaning against the ropes, bouncing off, and I hear gloves hitting the pads and someone get me a mouth guard, you know what I mean? But this sort of stuff, that sort of caught me a bit strange that I'm not used to, you know, because, you know, it's pretty antisocial chasing a dream.
5: Yeah.
1: You know, you get to lock yourself away and say no to a lot of things, miss out on a lot of...
5: Yeah.
1: But we're here now.
5: Yeah, so. But you made it. Talk about your tour. When you came here on the tour, was that when you were like, yo, this is kind of like this is the football team I want to rock with?
1: For sure. You know, being an athlete my whole life, I've walked into a lot of gyms.
5: Mm-hmm.
1: You know what I mean? I've walked into a lot of facilities and I've got a lot of invitations to, you know, visit people and stuff like that. But, man, you walk into a place and you want to train. You want to go to work.
5: Mm-hmm.
1: You know what I mean? And then I felt that as soon as I walked into this place, right? It was just, walked around the gym, I'm like, did I bring my runners? You know what I mean? Like, makes you want to get to work.
5: Yeah.
1: You know, so. And I can tell everyone around here has got that team effort. So I'm proud to wear this jersey now, you know, and... and I'm loyal.
5: Yeah.
1: I ain't going nowhere.
5: Ain't going nowhere.
1: I'm a day one if anyone asks.
5: When I look at you and I look at someone like Max Crosby, it's just a constant work, work, work. But you're always thinking about conquering your opponent,
1: yeah.
5: Destroying your opponent, making them go away. Talk to me about that intensity. Where does that come from? And, like, is that something that you worked on over the years to develop that?
1: You know, I want to win. I want to win my fight. Mm-hmm. I want my hand raised at the end. I don't know how. I don't know what I'm going to do to make it happen before it, but when the time comes, I just want to get my fucking hand raised. Mm-hmm. That's the only thing that matters to me. You know what I mean? And I feel like the journey to sort of the competitiveness, you know, I love it. You know, I love the competitiveness. You ask my whole family, you know what I mean? Like, we're at home playing ball games and I'm getting competitive. I honestly believe that boxing makes me a better person. You know, to be the best and to keep proving you're the best. It doesn't happen by accident.
5: Right.
1: It takes a lot of hard work. It takes a lot of discipline. You know what I mean? And I say this all the time. That discipline and that thing in my head that drives me to be the best, it can be a curse as well.
5: Yes.
1: You know what I mean? It's a blessing and a curse because sometimes, man, if I ain't got that goal to look for, bro, it's a f***ing spiral.
5: Mm-hmm.
1: And I can really drive myself down a deep hole, you know what I mean?
5: Sure.
1: Because it's lonely. Not many people think like this. You know what I mean? It's not a normal
5: right.
1: It's not a normal thing to be. You know, you got to think different. You got to move different. If they're doing that, well, I'm doing two more of those, and I'm doing so. It's a thing, but I suppose everyone's got to sort of figure it out, and that's what we do. We figure it out every day, and we keep pushing forward.
5: Yeah, talk about just that competition and being under pressure. You walking in, this is your arena, this is your fight, right? Like, what is that? You know, the crowd is going crazy, right? Mm. You know, you can feel all the energy from the crowd, from the fans, and then you got this opponent. Talk about just, like, how do you approach pressure?
1: Pressure ain't new to me. You know, pressure just comes with it. You know, like, I feel normal with that in a way. Like, it's just, I've always had pressure. Like, you know, I've always fought in big stadiums as a young kid. I was fighting junior world championships and,
5: yeah,
1: you know, I made the Olympic Games. I qualified at 16, you know, I competed at 17. So, and I feel like just that uncomfortability as well.
5: Yeah.
1: That's where the growth is.
5: Yep.
1: You know, it's like, if you're scared of heights, you know, climb higher.
5: Yeah.
1: You know, if you're scared of water, bro, swim a bit deeper.
5: Yeah.
1: You know, and I'm like that, you know, I'm like a, go on, bro, this is scary, bro. I'm gonna push a bit further.
5: You gotta push.
1: So, and like I said, sometimes a blessing and a curse, but.
5: You wanna be comfortable being uncomfortable.
1: Bro, we say that in the gym every day.
5: We wanna be comfortable
1: being uncomfortable.
5: Right.
1: You know, make it a normal thing. We say that in the gym every session almost. And we live by that.
5: Yeah.
1: You know, we live the life.
5: Yes.
1: You know, we don't just talk about it. We live it.
5: You have to.
1: Yeah.
5: And I think, you know, like with basketball, even with football and with boxing, it's not the biggest thing. It's not the big things you work on. It's the little bitty things 100%. You work on to make the big thing impactful. Talk about, like, your preparation and focus on, like, how do you train to make yourself better, like, from each fight going forward?
1: And I got a good team with me, you know what I mean? It's obviously not just me by myself. You know, a lot of my, I rely on my team to do their job. You know, my boxing coach needs to work and make me better.
5: Mm-hmm.
1: And my conditioner needs to make me work and make me better.
5: Mm-hmm.
1: And I need to show up and give 100%. That's gonna, you know, we're all making sacrifices for this dream.
5: If you were a Raider, if you're on the team, what position you play?
1: But whatever position you put me in, I'm going to do it the best I can. I promise you that. You know what I mean? Like, I'm not sure, but you can give me a job and you say you got to do this or you got to protect him, and I promise you, bro, I'm going to fucking protect that cunt with my life. I want to walk off the field and go, yeah, I did that. So I want to be proud of it. So, yeah.
5: And, you know, you're traveling. Now, you know, it's the fame, right? You know, it's a lot of fame, a lot of notoriety, a lot of responsibility. comes with being in this position. How are you handling that? Tell me about the highs and lows of that.
1: It's something I'm learning to deal with, you know what I mean? Like, I come from Watanabe, I'm 2259, you know what I mean? And, you know, to get all this praise, man. But you still see me in the local pub playing the pokies, you know what I mean? Yeah, like, yeah. I'm a normal, you know, where I come from, that's our normal. But, you know, the fame's not something that I've ever chased. Mm-hmm. You know, it's just sort of come with it. So I've always just focused on fighting, and I've looked at it as a way to provide for my family and stuff like that, you know what I mean? Like, I've always just wanted to do my job, go home, and then fruits of the labor with the family, man. Yeah. We don't got to stress no more, you know? So it was a way to just give us a better life. But, man, the accolades and stuff, and it still buzzes me out that I'm sitting here. Yeah. Like, little things like this. Like, this is the freaking Raiders.
5: Yeah.
1: NFL. Like, I'm sitting here doing an interview, like, what?
5: Like, when I play basketball, I always look at other athletes and say, like, what can I steal from him? What can I steal from that person? What can I steal from that person playing their sport? When you look at Raiders or Raider players, like, what, or football in general, what is that football trait that you're like, oh, I need that in my toolkit for boxing?
1: I think it's more just a mental thing, you know, like the way they train and, you know, you're getting comfortable being uncomfortable type of stuff. Yeah. You know what I mean? Like, there's not really a footy player that's going to, I'd watch and then be like, oh, I'm going to add that to my arsenal for boxing. You know, I do that with a lot of boxers, but, you know, they're two completely different sports, but they're two both competitive sports, and it's a mindset thing.
5: Yes.
1: You know what I mean? When you got that mindset and then you're around other people with that mindset, it's like raising that bar, and you get that competitiveness of training, and then, you know, whoa, these guys are doing that. You know, you want to push each other. And it's about bringing the best out of each other as well. It's good competitiveness. So.
5: Yeah, I love that, dude. Now tell the nation, man, these are your people. What do you want Raider Nation to know about?
1: I ain't like no special. I wasn't born special. I worked hard. You know, and I'm here at the top of the level now. You know, nothing was given to us. I'm one of yous. Chasing my dream.
5: Yep.
1: I'm not this special guy that was born with this skill and this and that. I'm like yous. I used to sit there on TV and watch these guys and think, holy imagine being there. Mm-hmm. That's me now. I'm an average dude from the Central Coast. I don't know what else to say. Like, this is for us.
5: Yeah.
1: Those people that have chased your dreams, man. Because I'm here.
5: I never knew that basketball would allow me to go around the world.
1: Yeah.
5: To meet super cool people, to create friendships. Talk about where you are now. This sport has allowed you to see the world, right?
1: Yeah.
5: And one, being here, you know, with the Raiders, being a part of Raider Nation, just to wrap it, you know, full circle moment for you. Mm. Tell us about what does this mean to you to be where you are and to be who you are? For you, like what is the 8-year-old boxer saying to you now?
1: Well, it blows my mind, you know what I mean? Like it blows my mind. Like, you know, I get invited to like the Ring Magazine Awards. You know, these guys, you know, I used to watch them as a kid on TV. You know, the Evander Holyfields, mm-hmm. the Mike Tysons, you know, Lennox Lewis.
5: Yeah.
1: And it's not just being in the same room as them. It's when they see me and they go, hey, Joy, like,
5: yeah.
1: I'm like, what the? I'm like, trying to play it cool, but when I walk off, I'm like, what the f***ing?
5: Yeah.
1: What the? It's just hard to sort of sit here because I know the journey's not over.
5: Yeah.
1: I know I still got a whole lot of work ahead of me, you know, so. Bring it on, let's go, and then hopefully we can have another conversation when it's all done and we can talk about the whole journey, you know what I mean? Because right now I'm looking this way.
5: You're climbing.
1: I'm heading forward.
5: Yeah.
1: So you know, these conversations are a bit more comfortable when you can look back and this. I got no time to look back. I want more. I'm chasing that next dude. So.
5: What an incredible interview. Thank you for being a part of Raider Nation. Raider Nation, Jai Opataya. And we going to the top.
1: Let's go.
5: I appreciate you, man.
1: Thank you, Albert.
5: We honor you. You got a new fan in me.
1: Thank you, sir.
5: Thank you.
1: Appreciate it.
5: And we out.
2: Hey, did you see that game last weekend? It was crazy.
4: Actually, we were there.
2: Wait, like in person? How'd you swing that?
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5: We welcome Raiders head coach Clint Kubiak. And coach, first off, I know you want to move on to the next game, but congratulations on your first win. Take us back into the locker room right after you got the team there, you assembled them. What was that like?
6: Yeah, it was special, you know, to get the first one. The guys worked really hard for it. But what I like about our guys is that, they're just ready to move on to the next thing. They know how long the season is. They know how hard it is to win, though, and we all appreciated it. And we're back to work tomorrow.
5: Excellent. I want to start with your O-line. 37 rushes, zero sacks. You worked really hard in the offseason to get that straight. What did you see when you looked at the tape?
6: I just saw what they did in practice. You know, our guys have been working really hard, and that's not just the O-line, but the running backs, tight ends, receivers blocking. So it was a positive first step.
5: Ashton had a big game, and I was excited to talk about the way you drew up plays to get him open as a receiver. I think that's a real upside move for this organization. He had a great game, 102 yards. But tell us about him as a receiver, what you saw.
6: Yeah, you know, from April, that's been something that he's definitely showed us his skill set. So it wasn't a surprise that he went out and had the success that he did. I think obviously coming off of a bum ankle and less practice time just shows you, you know, I think how smart Ashton is. He's a guy that can, take practice to the game and make adjustments off things you maybe haven't given him in practice. He's a pretty special guy between the ears.
5: Now, what's that like for you calling plays, knowing that Mike Washington Jr. was ready to go and he had a couple of big runs, but Ashton was ready to handle the workload that you gave him?
6: Yeah, you know, we're going into the game knowing both guys would play. And, you know, you've seen Ashton in practice, but you don't really know what it's going to be like come game day. But, you know, he was playing good football, so Mike didn't get as many opportunities as maybe would have thought going in. But, you know, that's how those games go. You ride the hot hand.
5: As we wait for news on Brock Bowers later in the week, what did you see with Mike Mayer, especially getting him involved early? And he had a big first down on an extra move late in the game.
6: Yeah, Mike's been such a leader for our offense, you know, not just with making plays, but just with his demeanor and how important the game is to him. So was happy to see him have success, but was not surprised.
5: We talked about Jack Besh, and it was an emotional touchdown for him. He's been through a lot as a young man here, and his work ethic, too. I'm sure you were excited about scheming him open for that play.
6: Yeah, no, that was all about Jack. Jack got open. He made sure that happened. And he's a guy that, you know, throughout April until now, he's gotten stronger as the practices have evolved. And he's one of those guys that just makes you play him. Every time he goes in there, he's doing the right things. He's blocking hard. He's making the catch. And his teammates love him.
5: Kirk got the win. He was really exceptional in the first half. You touched on the other day a couple of his picks. How you clean that up and maybe get the vertical game going a little bit better?
6: Yeah, you know, I would start with the positives. He was so ready to roll. I think first 10 completions of the game, ripping through progressions, really did a great job of leading the group. And, yeah, we stubbed our toe and we had mistakes, and we tried to let them back in the game, which we can't do. And Kirk knows that. But I want to make sure we highlight the things that he

0: executed really well, and that allowed us to build a lead as well as our defense playing lights out.
1: One thing that I couldn't wait to ask you, he passed John Elway. When it came to touchdowns and you as a young boy knowing John Elway, when that sinks in, knowing that you had a part to do in Minnesota and now with scheming up some of those touchdowns, how'd you feel about that?
0: Yeah, I've never thought of it that way, but it just speaks to his career that he's had. You know, when they told me that after the game, I was very, you know, wow, you know, 300-plus touchdowns, that's a lot of football. That's a testament to his career. And, you know, the thing that I like about Kirk is he's not really thinking about those things. He's more angry at himself for a pick and trying to get better for the next game. That's how you throw 300 touchdown passes.
1: Let's move to the defense. Kwity Paye had a really big game. The way you lined him up, Robbie Leonard did, along with Max opposite, plays with Malcolm Kuntz. Let's highlight him first and what you saw from him on tape.
0: Yeah, Kwity, since the moment he got here, he's really been a hard worker. He's been a guy that that we can rely on at a lot of different spots, and it was fun to see him get rewarded. And I would say it's because our defense really played well together. They complemented each other. They stayed in their rush lanes. They hit their gaps. No selfish play, no hero ball. And, you know, Kwity was able to have some production there. So not surprised, kind of similar to Michael Mayer. He's a guy that just been very steady and has rewarded for his hard play.
1: In the offseason, when you were trying to get Max ready and you know that he was ready to go and he wanted to play, he didn't play in the preseason, it's something you think about, but what was it like in real time to see his energy, especially when you got late in the game in crunch time?
0: Yeah, I mean, I've called plays against Max before, and it's a miserable, miserable thing to do, you know, trying to figure out where he's going to line up and how you're going to help him. So he elevates the play of everybody around him, not only with his leadership, but just the way the energy that you spoke about. And I was really, really excited to see him out there and playing. And, you know, we know it's a long season and we got to go do it again next week.
1: What can you tell our fans about N'Kobe Dean and Quay Walker as you saw the tape on them and how they stay on the field, go sideline to sideline, and how they disrupt?
0: Yeah. You know, we signed those guys because of their winning pedigree. You know, they're really good players, but they come from winning programs, and we expect that to rub off on ours.
1: I wanted to touch also on the play. I thought the rotation was amazing here, but when you look at the young corners that you have in the secondary, when you look back on trying to stop explosive plays, which you did for most of the game, what was their grade in your mind on how they performed?
0: You know, 26 continues to take a step forward in his career. You know, number five has been excellent as a veteran. We got some young guys that are coming up that are going to get opportunities. I think, you know, the secondary always plays well when the front plays well, when the linebackers are communicating well. So as a group, I was just pleased with everybody, and they benefited from some great pass rush.
1: Let's move on to the Chargers. They came off a really tough loss in their home opener. I wanted to talk about Jim Harbaugh and going up against him and knowing him and the type of coach and the grit that he has. What do you expect from his style of coaching coming into this game?
0: Coach Harbaugh's a winner everywhere that he goes. You know, we got our work cut out for us with this team. They're going to be an angry team, ready to bounce back, and we know we're going to get their best.
1: Interesting to see what you think about Justin Herbert and his incredible arm talent. When you scouted him initially when he came into the league out of Oregon, his progression and what he can do inside and outside the pocket.
0: Yeah, played against Justin before, and the way that he extends plays is really tough as well. So, you know, we know what we're getting into. We know it's going to be a four-quarter game.
1: Hampton, the running back, what'd you see with him in regards to not just this first game when you looked at his tape over the years? They want to really build that franchise around a featured running back. You got a couple of them here. They're going to want to try to get him going.
0: Yeah, you know, studying him coming out, he's a big back, a lot of talent. And, you know, again, with him, with Justin, a lot of playmakers on that offensive side of the ball. And, you know, I think the more that we focus on us and how we practice and our rules and our discipline, you know, we let the rest take care of itself on game day.
1: You and your staff, when you schemed Derwin James, tell us about his style of play when he comes up in the box. Very physical, and he's also a guy who can jump routes and make a big play.
0: He's a premier player at his position in the NFL. He's a safety. He's a nickel. He's a defensive end at times, and he's going to have our attention.
1: I wanted to wrap it up with special teams. You really talked a lot about that in the offseason and the performance. The game ball to Cody White, but Dylan Lobby, just the preparation that went into the game and the win and how you have to keep that going at a very high level into Los Angeles.
0: I give all the credit to Coach Joe DeCamillis. Really sets a high standard for those men, holds them accountable, practices them hard, and gives them plenty of tough love. I thought Dylan, you know, played a really solid game. Cody, there's numerous others. You know, our core special teams guys with Derek and with Shagun, with AJ, with Matt, you know, just proud of the effort. But we know that there was plays out there that we left on the table. There was more yardage to be gained, so we can improve going into week two.
1: This L.A. Raider fan base is legit. I mean, this is something that they wait around all year for this one game. I first wanted to touch on the home fans week one, because you touched on that in your press conference at the podium afterwards. You felt the fans at Allegiant Stadium, something you want to see on the road.
0: Yeah, I mean, it was such a special Sunday to be there with the silver and black and see the black hole getting going. And, you know, obviously I have not experienced an L.A. game from the Vegas point of view. I was talking to some of our coaches about, hey, this is a road game. You think we need the silent cadence? And, you know, guys that have been working here before looked at me like, no, are you crazy? Like, our fans travel really well to L.A. So I turned the tape on, and they were right. I was wrong. So I'm really excited about the opportunity to play in front of our fans anytime that we get to go. But to be expecting more, you know, in L.A., I think will be a big advantage for our team.
1: Good luck in L.A., Coach.
0: Thank you.
2: Hey, did you see that game last weekend? 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

0: Raiders open up at home for the first time in 5 years, and they do so with an impressive win. Jason Horowitz, Kirk Morrison, happy to welcome you to Raiders Roundtable. Looking forward to doing this every single week after the Raiders play whoever they've got going on here in 2026. And week one started with the Dolphins, Kirk. And, all the questions that everybody's got to ask throughout, and it's 9 months of having the same questions and talking points over and over again. Finally, we got to see some answers. And it was fun to see it because it looked pretty good for most of the game yesterday.
1: Fun to see a high up-tempo offense that played with precision, that played with execution, that had a purpose. We saw Ashton Jeanty get going again. We saw the offensive line really seem to be gelling. And what we thought was going to be take some time to come together, but they looked as if they played together for a couple of years. So I thought that was fun to see. And I think overall, it took me a little bit of time, but just the creativity of watching the game over just a little bit, Jason, and seeing some of the things that Clint Kubiak did to really get guys involved. Six different guys caught passes early in the football game. And so it was a great job of Clint and also Kirk Cousins really getting everybody involved early, and then as the game went on, seeing some of the nuances really take place.
0: Yeah, he started 10 for 10, and on the opening drive after the Raiders got a defensive stop, your namesake, Kirk Cousins, went 9 for 9 and led him on a 93-yard drive that went right down the field and found Jack Besh for his first career touchdown. That certainly was a big storyline early. But I think the biggest thing that people want to talk about today, and I think it's the thing that we're going to talk about maybe as much as we can in this season, is why they drafted Ashton Jeanty 6th overall last year.
1: Yes.
0: Why you pay Tyler Linderbaum all that money to go to get a 3-time Pro Bowler each of the last 3 seasons, and just how much better this offensive line can be. Because if you think back to last year, it was most sacks allowed in the NFL, worst rushing team in the NFL. And at least against the Miami Dolphins, that was completely flipped around here in 2026.
1: It was just totally different. You just saw purpose. That's been my thing. It's just about the purpose throughout, where it was the running game mixed in with the passing game, but then the offensive line had a piece in it. And remember, you had wide receivers who were still learning what their roles are. And so I just thought that this was an offense that had everybody involved early and they got active. And you had success. That was a successful drive to start your season, okay? To really say, you know what? There's things that we are going to continue to work on, but I love the drive. I watched the first play of the season, or again, offensively, and Tyler Linderbaum's just pancaking people. And I said, yeah, that's the offense that I wanted to see. And it really, I think, carried over throughout the game.
0: You know, it's funny. Sometimes you walk through Allegiant Stadium or back in the day, the Coliseum, and you see offensive line jerseys. Mm-hmm. It is quite possible that 65 is going to be a best
1: seller. Oh, yeah.
0: Ashton runs for 100 for the third time in his career. Two receiving touchdowns, his third game in his career with multiple scores. Second time with 2 receiving touchdowns in a game. And then Mike Washington Jr. also ran for 40 yards. So the offensive line did its job. Here is the new center, Tyler Linderbaum, on what that offensive line looked like through week one.
2: Overall, just, first time we're out there playing a full game together. Just proud of the guys competing. We had a lot of long drives in there. So just continue to get better. I think, when you get in certain situations like that third quarter, I thought we could do a lot of better things. In the fourth quarter, when it's 4-minute, let's end things on our terms. So things like that need to clean up, but I thought the first half was pretty good.
0: And those are things we talked about during the broadcast yesterday as we were going through the game, and the Raiders scored 17 in the first half. They did not do that at all last year. After the Kirk Cousins interception and the Dolphins score, they go right back down the field and put it in the end zone. And so you're early in the third, and the Raiders are sitting there at 24, and you're like, they're going to score more than 30 for the first time since the end of the 2023 season. It's been that long. It's the longest drought in franchise history. They didn't get there, and that's kind of what Tyler's talking about there. They didn't finish the game strong, but they put a good start to the game, which allowed the defense to take over in the fourth quarter.
1: Yeah, I agree with that. And you can hear it in his voice. They left some plays out there. They left some opportunities to score more points, to have some longer runs, to convert on some, third downs, to really, keep the offense on the field. AJ Cole was doing a good job in punting the football, by the way. I know we'll get to him later on, but I think that there's just things that an offensive line and the way that his temperament has been as a Raider so far is that he's never satisfied. He's always about there's more work to be done. And so I'm excited just for where it started at and then what it can continue to continue throughout the season.
0: You know, I was reminded yesterday where Tyler Linderbaum's used to scoring so many points in an opener because the stat going into this week is that Lamar Jackson, when he has started for the Ravens in week one, they have averaged 33 points a game, which is the most in NFL history. And you know, for a while yesterday, it looked like Linderbaum was going to lead the Raiders to a 40 point performance. They didn't quite get there. They got time. Ashton Jeanty, though, was extremely impressive. It's the reason they went out and drafted him sixth overall. It's the reason fans have been so excited for what he could be. Here's Ashton after the game.
3: Feels good. I mean, you know, the pass is the pass. I mean, we're moving forward. We're not worried about, you know, what happened last year. This is a new team, new staff, and, you know, we're building a new culture here, and that's a culture that's going to win football games.
0: You know, that word is always talked about in a football locker room, and it means different things. Sometimes people roll their eyes at it. They said culture. I mean, you've been a part of locker rooms that have been on losing teams, sometimes really bad teams, sometimes good teams.
1: Correct.
0: This one feels different, at least from our perspective, covering it, than the ones we recently covered.
1: I think it's all from the leadership of the head coach. I think that this offseason, you know, we've talked about it before the game, the urgency in which Clint Kubiak preach to his guys that we got to do things the right way. We got to be better in this scenario and that scenario. But I think me and you, we looked at each other and said, do these guys know how to win?
0: Yeah. Right?
1: There's a lot of players on this football team that have been around the organization and have not won games, have not won, been in a playoff game. So they don't necessarily understand what it takes. But then you bring over guys like a N'Kobe Dean and obviously Quay Walker, guys who have been in those types of situations, Tyler Linderbaum. And I think that's the part that carries over to that leadership aspect and is now going into guys like Ashton Jeanty. These are good players, but they don't know what's that next level take. What do I need to do? And I think that's what I start to see in that second half yesterday, Jason, are the guys who know what the experience and what you need to raise your level of play. We start to see that.
0: And you saw it. You mentioned N'Kobe Dean and Quay Walker. Those are guys that do know how to win. And those are guys who have won NFL games, not just national championships on the college level, but NFL games.
1: Yeah.
0: And I think, you know, look, the biggest question, I believe, Kirk, the biggest conversation and talking points heading into the season were on the offensive side of the ball, right? It started with Fernando, who's at this moment not part of that conversation. He's watching from the sidelines. Then it goes to Kirk Cousins. And then obviously the offensive line and receivers, those have been the biggest questions. The defense wasn't that bad last year. It was kind of middle of the pack in the NFL.
1: Right.
0: Yesterday, the defense was impressive. Now, they had a couple of drives where they gave up some big plays. But when you have to win football games in the third and fourth quarter, they got sacks and they got big-time plays from the guys they brought in to make those plays. Quiddy Pay, N'Kobe Dean, and Quay Walker. And the rookie Trayton Stokes with an interception in his first career game.
1: Yeah, there's so many great plays or players and moments, individual performances that get highlighted in a football game that some may overlook, but I look at the little things. I'm always trying to find something, right, Jason? Think about this. Darian Porter's playing a fantastic football game. He goes down to injury. You insert Hezekiah Massis, and he goes in there, and he plays well. You know, he had a little penalty, and we'll work on that. But, you know, I still love that he came in and he did his job. Taron Johnson came in, did his job. Trayton Stokes, his first start in the National Football League, and you saw
0: played
1: what that
0: well.
1: Looked like. Played really
0: played
1: well. I mean, rookie looked like he played beyond his years. Eric Stokes is probably as consistent as they come in terms of how he plays the position, but I think it was the defensive front and the rotation. Now, Vegas fans are going to get excited because it was kind of like a Vegas Knights hockey rotation, the way that they were rolling guys through in terms of Quiddy Pay, Foley Fatukasi, right? Thinking Jonah Laulu, Adam Butler, Tonka Hemingway, Max Crosby. I promise you, I saw something on Sunday I'd never seen before. I had never seen Max Crosby on the sideline getting a rest in his career. Had never seen that before, Jason. But he was able to get rest because he trusts in this rotation. He trusts in his head coach. as well, who possibly had that conversation, say, hey,
4: yeah,
1: Max, we want you healthy. We want you rested and ready to go in the fourth quarter. And we saw a different version of Max Crosby in the fourth quarter yesterday. He was rested. He was hungry. Those are the things that excited me about the defense.
0: I want to talk about that in a second, but let's hear from Max first, right? That, you know, the offseason, the headline, because Cent comes back. It was a part of the pregame show on Fox talking to Max about being sent to Baltimore and being a Raider and how much this is the team he wants to be a part of, the whole thing. But what's lost in that is the fact that he had the offseason surgery and he's been coming back from it. Here's Max postgame about the injury.
5: It was amazing. You know what I mean? I've been waiting a long time. It's been a long rehab, long offseason, a lot of things that, you know, that you had to go through, a lot of hurdles and things that, you know, I don't think the everyday person, you know, gets to really see and, like, the true, like, grind of that. But I got to credit, you know, all the people around me that helped me, you know, get back out on that field. Had the best time, you know what I mean? It's just back playing football, doing what I love the most. And, you know, we definitely could do better. But, you know, off to a good start.
0: He had 1.5 sacks, so now he has 71 for his career. But I think you hit on something that this, you know, Max has been so forceful his entire career. But, you know, the Raiders always put out these nuggets and notes throughout the course of games and after games. And so often it's been like, Max Crosby, 100% of the snaps for, you know, eight straight games. Nobody's even close to that. Well, if he gets 15 snaps off during the course of the game and he gets a sack and a half in the fourth quarter every game, it's more effective.
1: Correct. Yeah, it's more effective. And look, it also helps out other guys, too. You know what I mean? And we saw some other guys really take control of those opportunities. You know, Patrick Johnson, guy who was a special teams guy who ended up earning the spot, and he played some meaningful plays yesterday in replace of Max to let Max get that rest. So I thought some guys who got their opportunities, they did well.
0: Yeah, they certainly did. All right, much more to come here on Raiders Roundtable. Clint Kubiak won a Super Bowl as the offensive coordinator in Seattle. What did his offense look like week one with the Raiders? It's coming up.
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7: Hey, welcome back to Raiders Roundtable. I'm Paul Gutierrez here with my three takeaways from Sunday's feel-good win over the Miami Dolphins. All right, number one. The reimagined offensive line set the tone. New center Tyler Linderbaum was a force on the interior, along with guard Spencer Burford and Jackson Powers Johnson, while tackles Colton Miller and DJ Glaze helped keep quarterback Kirk Cousins clean, as in no sacks. New O-line coach Rick Dennison had his guys excelling in both the run game and protection, and that's how the Raiders were able to hold a nearly 10-minute advantage in time of possession. It's a simple concept, really. Dominate the line, set the tone, have your way. But it's much easier said than done. Still, for one day, on opening day, the Raiders' grunts should at least share in the glory of a kickoff weekend win. Number two, Ashton Jeanty is a special kind of dual threat. Speaking of that O-line, yes, that was Jeanty getting beyond the line of scrimmage before getting touched by Dolphins defenders. Again, what a concept, right? Blocking equals success in the run game? Well, last season, Ashton was pounded relentlessly as soon as he was handed the ball. But against Miami, and thanks to the blocking, his vision paid off and his escapability brought oohs and ahs from the crowd. Yes, he was rushed for a game-high 102 yards, but he also led both teams with 6 catches for 45 yards and 2 touchdowns. Rookie Mike Washington Jr. averaging nearly 6 yards per carry on his 7 attempts, well, that'll only keep Ashton fresh and make him more dangerous in the open field in Coach Clint Kubiak's scheme. And number 3, Max Crosby has help. Mercifully, wonderfully. Finally, look, the defense under new DC Robbie Leonard was built with Max in mind. Max, a sort of wild card freelancer moving about the line to take advantage of mismatches. But it was also built on the notion that someone else will have to pick up the slack when Max is being double and triple teamed, introducing the likes of Kwity Paye and N'Kobe Dean and Folarunsu Fodukasi. Because while Max, who is coming back from a knee injury that not only cost him the last 2 games of last season, but required offseason surgery, was on a snap count, he came on strong late against the Dolphins. Max finished with a sack and a half while Kwity had 2, N'Kobe 1, and Folarunsu split 1. All in all, the Raiders had 5 sacks in the opener, and that portends to more good things for Max and company. All right, for more on Sunday's game and how this feel-good win is the kind of game rookie coach Clint Kubiak, who also showed some uncharacteristic emotion after the win, can build upon, check out my column, One Game Doesn't Mean Everything, But It Meant Plenty for These Raiders, at Raiders.com.
0: All right, back here on Raiders Roundtable, 27-13. Raiders knock off the Dolphins week one. Offense looked a little different, not just because of who was triggering all of the things in Kirk Cousins, but how it looked in terms of formations for the Raiders this year. And maybe it's a sign of things to come. Kirk Morrison, as you take a look at what this team did here in week number one, we saw a lot of Connor Hayward.
1: We did.
0: And a lot of fullback. And we kind of talked about that in the preseason. I know you love a fullback, and it worked out pretty well.
1: It worked out pretty well, right? It came out 21 personnel, two backs, one tight end. That one tight end was Michael Mayer. The fullback was Connor Hayward. Ashton Jeanty was your running back. And then the receivers, a little mix between, Jalen Naylor, Trey Tucker, and then also Jack Besh. But I love the way they came out with a mentality of running the football early on. Okay, they ran it, and then we saw the play action off of it. But I kept saying throughout the game, Jason, Ashton Jeanty wasn't getting touched until he was about 4 or 5 yards down the field.
0: Yeah.
1: There was no penetration by the Miami defensive front. It was just a bunch of great push, and seeing Burford and seeing Linderbaum and seeing Jackson Powers Johnson all work in unison, and our two tackles kind of just go out there and didn't give up a sack. That was the biggest stat of the game for me, because they have some rushers, okay? Chop Robbins is a first-round pick, okay, out of Penn State a couple years ago. They have some guys over in Miami, but I thought seeing our tackles, DJ Glaze and Colton Miller, just quietly go about their business. We didn't call their names because their guys who they were blocking didn't make plays, but when you watch it over again, you say, wow, this offense really evolve from what we first saw, Jason, way back in minicamp.
0: Yeah, no question about it. Let's take a look at what this looked like week one this year compared to week one last year. And certainly Linderbaum is the big addition. Spencer Burford had some good reps with San Francisco on offense. So a couple of different names. But overall, and getting downfield is the point that you're making without getting touched. And the difference from this year to last year, again, it's just one game. I know what people expect the Dolphins to be, and maybe what the Dolphins will be or will not be. We don't know that. It's only week one. But the difference from what we saw in how this offensive line was as a unit, it was a stark contrast.
1: Yeah, it was a big contrast. And I think, this was an offensive line. And I want to give Ian Thomas just some credit as well. There's multiple guys who kind of came in and Gerd, everybody. Like, it was – if your number was called, you went in. And to me, it was just fun looking at the substitutions, the shifts, the motions, the communications. That's what I think I was really impressed with, because this unit, like, they've only been doing this for less than a year, right? Clint Kubiak got the job in February, right after the Super Bowl, put a staff together. They go through the free agency, the combine, the draft, and OTAs and mini camp. So to me, to see how quickly they've been able to not only identify an offensive line, but identify tight ends, and then be able to have some of the creativity. I mean, I think I was looking at some of the creativity, and there was, for a second, I saw Ashton Jeanty lined up at fullback and Connor Hayward lined up at fullback.
0: You know what? That's a good point, because we have these numbers all the time when we talk about formations, and fans, I think, have become used to what they mean: 11 personnel, one running back, one tight end, three receivers, 12 personnel, so you're two tight ends. 21 used to be something back in the day that you as a linebacker were trying to get through because everybody had a fullback.
1: Right.
0: And I'm sure you knocked heads a bunch of times with your Mike Allstott and Corey Schlesinger and all those guys.
1: All that, Lorenzo Hill, me.
0: Oh, no question, right? And you know, I think your colleague on SiriusXM NFL Radio, Jacob Hester, keeps track of how many teams have fullback, and it's less than half. You know, we got one. We got one. And so but 21 doesn't just have to mean an Ashton Jeanty behind a Connor Hayward. We did see a bunch of times yesterday, and we'll go back and look at all this, but how many times was Ashton on the field with Dylan Lauby? And a couple of times where Ashton was on the field with Mike Washington Jr. And where Ashton was split out, because clearly he is someone who we can use in the pass game. Two touchdowns yesterday.
1: Yeah.
0: But that becomes something where the creativity is going to come out a little bit here as this year moves along.
1: Yeah, I mean, I was surprised to see. I mean, Ashton Jeanty literally lined up at fullback. Connor Hayward lined up at tailback. And they run a play. And all the attention immediately went to Ashton Jeanty, who was double teamed or double covered, I should say. And Kirk Cousins goes his progressions and finds a wide open Michael Mayer for 14 yards for a first down. Like, that's scheme flexibility, scheme versatility, and it goes to show the creativity within this offense. But you have to have an offensive line that's able to block all of the different looks that you're possibly going to see. So I think it probably excites guys to know that, hey, at any given point in a game, in a series, in a drive, I can line up in multiple spots in our offense and still be effective. So that's something that's new that I hadn't seen before. I don't know if I see that much at training camp. So definitely there's a lot more to this offense that I think this hasn't even been shown yet.
0: Tell me if this is true or not, because I believe this is probably true, but you played a decade in the league and you're one of those guys who takes on blockers. I believe that while we as fans love all the points, and week one this year is historically high scoring week one for the NFL since the merger. I mean, you had 96 points between the Panthers and the Bears, which is a record for an opener. And you had however, I wanted the 12 teams that scored at least 27, and we're one of them.
1: Yeah.
0: But I think football players like it better when you're just going to line up and push somebody. Like, you get excited. You get excited when Brock Bowers makes a catch where he can, I'm like, how did he do that? But I think football players and teams like it better and feel better about the football itself when they just shove someone down the field 5 yards.
1: Yeah, you know, I like it. But I also realize, too, that, you know, we're in the beginning of the NFL season. I always say that the first couple of weeks are an extension of the preseason, honestly, because guys are really getting their bearings together, right? Getting the stamina together. You know, preseason, you don't play a full game. And now, you know, you had an offense that had 67 plays. Okay, so the conditioning will start to come into effect. It's always the hottest and the warmest month of the year. But more importantly, there's film now, Jason. There's film on what the Raiders are going to do offensively. And this is where Rick Dennison, offensive line coach, Andrew Janoco, offensive coordinator, and Coach Sullivan, quarterbacks coach, and Clint will come together to figure out, self-scout themselves, and how can they be better. And from the guy that we've talked to, we listened to, we were in the locker room yesterday, and to a man, like, this just shows you where this team is at compared to where they were last year. Everyone said, we got to be better. We know we're better. That wasn't our best performance. I'm saying 27 points is still good, fellas. Like, don't take that. But no. We're better than that. We know we're better than that. And that just gets you fired up to say you want to see what it looks like next week.
0: One more thing on that, because we don't know what next week will be with in terms of Brock Bowers. Did not play week one. I think that's the thing that we can't forget here, because they scored 27 without him.
1: Correct.
0: Wide receiver question marks were there heading into the season. Jalen Naylor had 27 yards. Trey Tucker had 27 yards. Jack Besh had 23 in his first regular season touchdown. Again, we do not know if Brock Bowers will play against the Chargers week two. And if he doesn't, when he comes back, just how different does this look when he is? And what does that mean for those wide receivers when the number one weapon on the field is actually back?
1: I think it will create more opportunities in the one-on-one game. And that's what I'm hoping, Jason. We'll see. I think really what I saw was that Clint Kubiak unleashed another wide receiver. Here's our leading wide receiver, by the way, and that's running back Ashton Jeanty. Right, we didn't see enough of that last season, and all of a sudden now Ashton Jeanty's manning the middle of the field, right inside the hash marks, where we saw him get a touchdown early on, and I think it was another play that should have went to him, but Cousins and shot over and threw one over to Michael Mayer for an opportunity.
0: And, and he picked up a first down with that.
1: And picked the first exactly. So saying that, the offense is, we don't necessarily know who is going to be the guy of the day, right? The opportunities are going to come from what I think the coverages will dictate, because there were opportunities there for Jalen Naylor and it was just easy pitch and catch. And so I think now we'll move forward just a little bit each week. And I think those roles will be expanded. And even remember Malik Benson as well. Remember that? He had like a little end around, lost 8 yards.
0: But you know what, though? That gets to the other part to all this, because that was right after his biggest contribution of the day, which is on special teams.
1: Special teams, correct.
0: Right? And last year, special teams, I would say was a detriment to the team for the first time in a really long time. A couple of blocked punts, some missed field goals, some returns for touchdowns that we saw often last year, both punt returns and kickoff returns.
1: Right.
0: Well, at least through week one, between Dylan Laube and Malik Benson, that was a Raiders favorite. You know, Matt Gay hit his field goals, hit his extra points. AJ Cole had a just bombing kicks already. But the return game. And I've had this note ready for 5 years, Kirk.
1: I know you have. I know you have.
0: Down on the chart. So Raiders have not had a kick return for a touchdown since 2011. They have not had a punt return for a touchdown since 2018. And we were that close.
1: That close.
0: For being able to unleash that note yesterday.
1: Yeah, so some special performances by some guys. You mentioned Dylan Laube, and his role is defined. He is now your kickoff returner, okay? But also he's a specialist when it comes to the passing game. You mentioned being on there on the field with Ashton Jeanty. We saw what that looked like, created some, I think, just indecision by the defense that helped Ashton Jeanty get a touchdown. Then you go to A.J. Cole's already in midseason form. Matt Gay did what he was supposed to do, make your kicks. But the skull and crossbone sticker that I call it, that goes to Cody White.
0: That's true, too.
1: Cody White made a play on special teams that, to me, changed the way the game was being played. The momentum was all on the side, I thought, shifting toward the Miami Dolphins. And on a kickoff return by the Dolphins, Cody White chases down what should have been a touchdown. But his effort, his run, his ability to not allow that touchdown to happen, the Raiders' defense go out in a bad situation. They force a field goal. And the field goal was missed. And so, to me, that's really what changed the tide of the game on the part of special teams. Yeah. Cody White, he gets a skull and crossbones from me, baby.
0: Yeah, I'll give that to you, too. And I shared this with Cody in the locker room afterwards, but he and I, our lives actually intersect in a way that he had no idea until yesterday. Cody White, Walled Lake Western High School, class of 2017 before going to Michigan State. My mom was a high school guidance counselor at Walled Lake Western High School before she passed away in 2016. And in the 2016 season, they had a celebration in honor of those who were battling cancer. And the team wore pink jerseys, and one player on the team had the name Sharon on the back, and the other player on the team had the name Horowitz on the back. And so when we were playing Seattle last year, I sent it to the Seahawks PR department. I'm like, hey, I don't know who these two players are. You know, one of them was a quarterback, I could tell. So it was not Cody, but I wasn't sure about the other one. So I asked the PR department, I'm like, hey, is this Cody? You know, they're facing the other direction. I was told it was a wide receiver. Is this Cody? Can you just ask? And we never got a chance to meet last year, but now he's with the Raiders, and he's like, no, that wasn't me. But no, everyone loved your mom. And, you know, it was such an emotional night that night. By the way, they won on that cancer awareness night. And it was pretty awesome. As that full circle moment came through, as our lives kind of all of a sudden now intersect with each other. I know he was pumped up.
1: Yeah.
0: I was pretty pumped up he made that tackle. I gotta be
1: honest. Absolutely. I mean, he was signed to the practice squad and got the call up this week. So a lot has changed.
0: And he played
1: for
0: some offensive snaps too.
1: He sure did.
0: And he has one career touchdown. It happened last year. It was a 60-yarder. From Sam Darnold on a Sunday night against Washington, but we'll see if that comes to fruition. All right, we'll look around the rest of the AFC West. Raiders going to take on the Chargers this week, who somehow lost by double figures at home to Arizona. They're going to be angry. We'll look at that on the other side.
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0: All right, back here on Raiders Roundtable, Las Vegas 1-0 on the season for the seventh time in 10 years. The question is, can they get to 2-0 for the first time since 2021? Now, that was the last year they opened up at home. They started that year 2-0. They'll try and do that with a win in a place where they have not been successful, and that is SoFi Stadium against the Chargers squad that is coming off a 26-14 home loss to the Arizona Cardinals. And, Kirk, you know, that's... You know, the Raiders beating the Dolphins, not a surprise. The Raiders beating the Dolphins the way they did, maybe a little bit. But the Cardinals beating the Chargers in L.A., that shocked a lot of people in week number one. What's your early look at these two going into week number two?
1: It shocked a lot of people. But you know who it didn't shock?
0: Kirk Morrison.
1: This guy right here didn't shock me at all. And the only reason why I said that is because we had a chance to see a lot of those guys on that first unit for the Arizona Cardinals when they came and played us in the preseason. And so to think about having Marvin Harrison Jr., Michael Wilson, we saw Jeremiah Love, Tyler Allgeier. Okay, so you got multiple running backs, offensive line group that's pretty well, pretty good. And look, I'm going to say this only because our guy is banged up right now, but the best tight end in the National Football League right now is Trey McBride. So you add in all of those factors.
0: Yeah. And he had a big game yesterday.
1: And he had a monster game. Yeah. Okay, yeah. So when Brock Bowers gets back, he's the number one tight end in the league. All right, but for right now, I'll give it to Trey McBride. But the Arizona Cardinals were a good football team that we had a tough time early in the preseason with. And you can see them, Mike LaFleur, new head coach, they went into SoFi Stadium against the Chargers with a purpose. And they played well, and they also got some help on special teams as well with a blocked punt. So they did some things, and they frustrated the Chargers, who may have overlooked them, possibly. But when you watch the way that this game played out...
0: You don't believe that, do you? You played in this league almost a decade. Teams week one don't overlook opponents in week one, do they?
1: But a lot of times is what happens, and this is what I think Clint Kubiak does a good job of that, is deflecting some of the noise from the outside and not allow it to seep in to your team. Because everyone probably told the Chargers all week long about how... You know, the Arizona Cardinals aren't a good team. You know, they don't have enough talent. They got Jacoby Brissett at quarterback. He's sort of a journeyman, right? Yeah. All the things that, as a player, you hear like, oh, okay, well, we're the Chargers. We've got Justin Herbert, and we've got, you know, all of these players that are going to go to the next level. Ladd McConkey and Amarian Hampton. We replacing our offensive coordinator and defensive coordinator, right? We've got Mike McDaniel. To me, it was an easy game in week one that to be overconfident. And I thought that they got bit by possibly being overconfident.
0: Maybe.
1: And I would say that I hope the same thing for our Raiders, because you don't want to go in and be overconfident for what you did in week one against a team in Miami you were supposed to beat. So this is now the next test. That's what I always learn in the NFL. The great thing is you won. You won a football game in week one. And you know what the present you get?
0: Yeah,
1: you get a chance to go do it again.
0: Well, you get the Chargers. It's the same present this organization had last year.
1: Right.
0: You go to New England. It was impressive last year. You and I were getting on the cart. We're going, You know, Geno Smith threw for 350 or whatever it was.
1: Oh, yeah.
0: Brock Bowers over 100. Ashton scored. They held the Patriots to 14. We were really excited.
1: And we were ready to start booking tickets for Santa Clara. You remember?
0: In all fairness, this is my fifth year as the voice of the Raiders, and I believe in week one or two in all 5 years, I said to somebody, we're going to the Super Bowl.
1: Tickets to Santa Clara. Right?
0: Maybe it'll be year 8 or 9 when I finally don't say that, but I'd like to hold out hope. But no, you get the same thing last year, and offensively they couldn't do anything against the Chargers. And this year, you're getting the Chargers team that's coming off a loss. Last year, we got a Chargers team that was coming back from Brazil off of a victory against the Kansas City Chiefs. And so it'll be a different atmosphere, certainly. SoFi is always very, very pro Raiders. We always know that this is a chance for them to give the silver and black fan base something to cheer about. We haven't had that in that building. Yeah. And so I think that's really important. The other thing, though, too, you mentioned all the reasons why the Chargers should be confident. They allowed 3 sacks to a defense that's not supposed to be very good. They turned it over twice.
1: Right.
0: Ladd McConkey, who had a pretty good game, but now he's dealing with an injury too. And again, we'll find out as the week progresses, maybe even later today, if he's playing, you know, or if he's going to be out for some time. So you've got all of those things going on. They got their tackles back from injury last year. Remember, Herbert last year ran for his life. It didn't seem to help yesterday.
1: Correct.
0: And now the Raiders are coming off a game where they had 5 sacks against, you know, maybe a decent to good offensive line. The trenches in this game where it hasn't favored the Raiders in the last few years, maybe this year that is where this thing is a little bit different.
1: Yeah, we get to see our old buddy Khalil Mack. So that's always exciting.
0: You and he every time on the field. Now he may not want to see you pregame, because last year when we talked to him pregame, he then went out and dislocated his elbow.
1: Right.
0: So maybe 5'2 shouldn't go say hi to, or maybe 5'2. I don't know.
1: Yeah, we'll see. We'll see what happens. But, you know, I know it'll be an angry group of Chargers who really got they got embarrassed in the opening weekend. And
0: 0-2 is a big deal in this league.
1: 0-2 is a huge deal, especially with the expectation on the outside for this football team is that They put the pieces together. They have the quarterback. This is a possible Super Bowl type of run that could go on. And so the thought of them going 0-2 definitely scares them. But for the Raiders, the thought of going 2-0 should excite the Raiders even more, because it's still putting validity to what you've been doing all offseason. It's continuing to run the football. I think that this, we'll see more carries from Mike Washington, I think, this week. I think we'll see an offense, and I'm glad you brought this up, because last year, going into this game in week two against the Chargers, Jason, we didn't necessarily know the status of Brock Bowers. Remember, he had to put the knee brace on, and early on, we saw that he was not going to be Brock Bowers.
0: Yeah,
1: and Derwin James, I saw in that game, he knew that that wasn't the same Brock Bowers. So to me, there is a plan now to it with Brock or without Brock. And we saw what it looked like against the Dolphins. But I think Clint Kubiak is going to put more things into the offense to help kind of, the production of that Brock brings. I think he spreads it amongst other players. And I'm looking for new guys who get more opportunities. I think Mike Washington, really, look, only six carries against the Dolphins. I could possibly see that number going up.
0: Well, but 6 yards a carry, or just shy six yards a carry. And that's the other part of that too. So, you know, again, that is where this team is. The Raiders ran for 130. That is almost double, not quite, but almost double what they averaged last year. So it is a big improvement and a chance to get to 2-0. Kirk and I got this for you every single Monday. Raiders trying to get to 2-0. For Kirk Morrison, I'm Jason Horowitz. We'll see you next week on Raiders Roundtable. Take care, folks.
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12: Just hitting on injuries. 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
13: We're getting ready to hit our pretty challenging stretch of games. 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
12: Yes. I mean, you learn something new every day in practice. You learn something new during the games. You know, it's a lot more stress going on. There's you learn a lot about your coaches too. You learn about your training staff, your strength staff. You learn about everybody in this pressure cooker that we work in, and that's what makes the NFL so fun. So, yes, there's a tough stretch coming up because that's what the NFL is. But we just try to look one game at a time.
14: All right, Clint, when diving into the film, going back to the offense in the second half, where did you feel like you guys struggled at the most in the second half, where you feel like you need to improve on after? Because you seem pretty upset about that performance, particularly yesterday.
12: Yeah, absolutely. I think it starts with me and putting us in a better position to be successful. We didn't run the ball very well in the second half, weren't good on third down. You know, just overall, I thought just lost our steam. That being said, we put ourselves in good position in the first half, and we just got to play four quarters of football. Was really pleased the way our defense played four quarters of football.
15: How do you get more going down the field
16: in the passing game?
12: Chunk it deep. Just to answer your question, I thought, you know, Miami did a good job of limiting the explosives. Credit to them.
15: Do you think it's important to develop that just for opening up everything else in the offense?
12: Yes.
17: What did you take away from the two interceptions in the second half?
12: Two plays that were two avoidable mistakes that I know Kirk wants those plays back. We'll learn from them. I thought Kirk opened the game playing really good football. Those two decisions hurt us. And we also put two balls on the ground. You know, that didn't hurt us because I think Mike had one and Jack had one. So we're all accountable to that. We can all improve on that.
18: Clint, when you watch the film, you know, from field level, you don't, with all the bullets flying, you don't get to see everything. When you watch the film, was there anything that really stood out to you?
12: I think, you know, aside from the fourth quarter, I was really pleased with our discipline. You know, we weren't penalized. I thought offensively, I thought the guys were coming off the ball, doing all the little things that we asked them to do that really take no talent. I was happy the way our defense was swarming to the ball. So discipline and just overall effort.
19: Possession, nine different skill position players had touches. How important is it with a young team and in a first game to be able to get them into the flow of the game right away like that?
12: Yeah, very important. And I would, you know, credit Kirk going through his progressions, you know, not forcing the ball. And, you know, it's going to take a lot of guys to win games this year with no matter what team you're on. But I was, not surprised that the ball went to so many different guys because we're counting on the whole unit.
20: The Dolphins targeted him right away, and he was able to defend the pass really well. What does that tell you about the rookie's confidence? What did you like from that play?
12: Yeah, that's what they should do, you know. And DP was ready for his moment and played good football, I think, in his 10-plus snaps. So, Zeke. So, yeah, you know, Zeke's had a good training camp, and there's a lot of long season ahead, but he's never lacked confidence.
15: What are your overall impressions of the game? Rob Leonard called as in his first time in the DC role.
12: Yeah, I think with players and coaches, you practice how you play. He's been excellent throughout this entire journey from April until now. You can definitely see how hard the guys want to play for him. His staff works extremely hard. I thought on Sunday, yesterday, they worked really well together, and the defense played hard. And now that game's behind us, we got to go do it again.
21: On the next game, but after last night's game, Kirk expressed how happy he was for you, and he said you never forget your first win. What's the biggest thing that you'll take away as, you know, your first win as a head coach?
12: Yeah, you know, we are a team, and we expected to win as a team. You know, the less that myself or our guys can think about ourselves is beneficial for the Raiders. So that's what sticks out, is that it's us. It's our first win, and we have a 17-game season here, and if, you know, we want to play bonus games, and we can't get too excited about one win. We got to go try to get the next one.
15: Obviously, it wasn't your first time in the Allegiant Stadium last night, but that game, that crowd, does that atmosphere compare to any other time that you've been in that stadium before?
12: Yeah, I've been in there a few times, and I will say that when we came out in pregame and we heard the roar of the crowd, you know, when our guys took the field, you know, it was special. You could feel the silver and black out there. You could feel the black hole, and it stayed throughout the whole game. So that was really exciting.
15: What are you hoping for Nando
22: took away from just his first NFL game day experience?
12: I would think if he's watching the tape right now, which he is that the NFL pockets, they evaporate quickly, and you got to get the ball out. The ball's on fire.
15: What was your assessment of the line of scrimmage on both sides of the ball for you?
12: I was very pleased with our offensive line. I was very pleased with our defensive line. Still room for improvement.
17: Was Max on a snap count of sorts yesterday, or what was the reason he was off the field pretty tense?
12: Yeah, that was planned to go in the game. Yeah.
23: I know you don't want to make it about yourself, but did you realize that your dad's first victory was against the Dolphins as well?
12: Yeah. he told me that, yeah, last week. That was pretty cool.
2: Looking at Quiddy Pei's performance overall, and just what were your thoughts on that, and like what can he add to that process? You know, so much was talked about Max Crosby, but like when you're able to get someone like Quiddy to do what he did, how much does that help the pass rush as well?
12: Yeah, you know, Quiddy played really good. That's how he practices. You know, I think he had an excellent game, but just the way the defense played together, the way they swarmed to the ball, the way they were disciplined in their rush lanes, they opened up opportunities for each other. So that unit as a whole played winning football together.
20: You mentioned it a few times, but you said that the team played the way that they practice. Mm-hmm. Considering this is the first game, how everything's in a game time situation, what does that do for the confidence of the guys out on the field, knowing that this is kind of like their baseline and they can do even more?
12: Yeah, I think that's just the expectation, is that we make practice harder than the game. And if we can make it faster and we can make it more mentally challenging, if we can prepare them situationally, then, you know, they should just be reacting on Sunday rather than thinking.
3: In what ways did Connor make his presence felt yesterday from that fullback spot?
12: Yeah, I think Connor had a really solid showing. You know, that's what we have come to expect from him. I think he, you know, when he came into the game, the thing about a fullback is that the picture always changes post-snap. You are the cleanup guy. Someone misses a block, you got to be Johnny on the spot. You know, we miss target something, you got to make the offensive line right. But him using

0: Could you just talk about his growth under your leadership since you got here, please?
1: Yeah, and I would put it on Dylan. Dylan's a hard worker. Dylan's intelligent. Football is important to him. Little things are important to him, and that showed up in the return unit game, and then when he played on offense. So, you know, I think it's great for anyone that's in a special teams role that's you know, maybe playing a backup position, but they know they can affect the game on teams, and that's what he did for us yesterday.
2: There was about a little over a minute left on the clock, and Miami was able to drive down to score, and then the interception, they were able to score a touchdown. But the team responded well after that. How much did you appreciate that they were able to respond even when Miami did get a couple scores in a row?
1: Yeah, you know, that's the expectation. When things don't go your way, then you know, you have the ability to change it. Instead of sitting there and feeling sorry for yourselves, then you got to change your own fortunes, and that's what we expect from our guys.
3: Who was that again? Foley.
1: Okay, go ahead.
3: What was the thought process, you know, when you did pick him up, you know, in the middle of training camp, and how has he been able to prove himself so throughout the season?
1: Yeah, ever since he's been here, you know, he's you know, been a quiet worker that's just trying to earn his spot on the roster, and you know, I think he's made a lot of positive strides. We're really lucky to have him.
4: Breakdown between Axton and Mike, is that about what you wanted going into the game? And I guess what would be the plan kind of moving forward? Is it just kind of game plan specific?
1: Yeah, I think usually most games I've been in never turns out exactly how you plan it. And a lot of times you're riding a guy that has a hot hand. So I think we got two guys that are playing good football. Ashton obviously had a really good game, and we expect more from Mike. You know, not that he didn't play well. I'm saying Mike played really well. But if he were to get 10 more carries, I know he'd do a great job. But it was his first NFL game. And so we got a good look at, you know, how he responded, you know, against ones versus ones.
5: How, going back to Brock for a second, how has he approached this last week?
1: Yeah, he's working his tail off to get back out on the field. It's really important to him to play as soon as possible. And that doesn't surprise me about Brock.
2: For you guys to make sure that he is a full 100% to go, maybe not rush him out, maybe sooner than he thinks.
1: Yeah, we're gonna listen to Alex and the trainers and the experts, and you know, we're gonna be smart with him. But if he's ready to play, he's gonna play.
5: Is there merit to being able to, you know, execute the way you guys were able to, you know, without him out there? Does an offense derive confidence from that?
1: They should.
6: Trey's made one of the big plays with his interception. What did you see from him in his first career start?
1: You know, I saw a guy that took the practice field to the game. I know that I say that a lot, but that's how he practices, and he didn't change on Sunday.
5: Good.
1: Thanks, sir.
7: Right, thank you. All right. 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
1: The Raiders open the 2026 season with a win. Welcome in, everybody, to Raiders Game Day. I'm Amber Thee O'Hara, along with James Jones, Eric Allen, the Hall of Famer.
2: There we go.
1: I'll let y'all get that out.
2: You know what I mean?
1: They win this one 27-13. They start the season 1-0, beating the Miami Dolphins. And I will tell you guys, from the very first possession of the Raiders to that very last defensive stance, this was an all-around complimentary football type of team effort. It looked like a team that was very well prepared under first-time head coach Clint Kubiak. We're going to get into all of it. Ashton Jeanty, I can tell you, we've got a dude.
3: Yes.
1: We have got a dude in Ashton Jeanty. But Kirk Cousins, the decision was made to start him, not Fernando Mendoza. We saw why. He was efficient, especially in those first 15 scripted plays. Just first thoughts, Eric Allen, on what you saw today.
3: This is the presence of the whole day. You know, you started off as a great crowd. Raider Nation kind of poured out, which was great. But I love the fact that we started off with this offensive line. We were talking about it all day long, dominating the line of scrimmage. And then Achan, the guy who was supposed to average 5-7 yards a carry, finished today with 3 yards a carry, under 60 yards rushing. So got it done on both sides of the football. Congratulations to Raider Nation.
2: Man, I got my dog EA talking offense. You know what I'm saying? Online, you know what I mean? I'm rubbing off on him, man. But, hey, when the game first started, you seen what Coach Kubiak brings. A lot of different formation. Ball was coming out of Kurt's hands fast. Quick completions. Running the ball downhill. We look like a real legit offense without number 89 out there.
3: Yeah.
2: And then defensively, 13 points. We'll win
1: Take
2: a lot
1: that.
2: Of games.
3: Yes.
2: We'll win a lot of games. Holding people to 13 points and getting a couple takeaways.
1: Well, I mentioned complimentary football. We saw that on the very first drive of the game when the Raiders came out. Kirk Cousins went 9-for-9. He was perfect in
2: That's
1: the first drive. 64 yards. He ends it with the Jack Besh touchdown. By the way, congratulations to Jack Besh, who was a high draft pick last year. We didn't get to see much of him, and this year comes out, scores his first career touchdown. And then what can you say about Ashton Jeanty? He set the tone early. This is going to be a run-first team. 5 carries, 25 yards. And I'll tell you, converting first downs, also not noted there. Michael Mayer converted 2 first downs himself on that first drive. Also, the Raiders converted a fourth down on 4th and 1 in that drive as well. So I always say, when you look at the first 15 scripted plays, you can talk about this, James, is that's your game plan. That's who you want your identity to be.
3: Right.
1: And we did not know what a Clint Kubiak offense necessarily was going to look like. I think we got a really good glimpse of what they're trying to do just by those first 15 scripted plays.
2: Clint just put on tape. Boy, you're going to have to study overtime when you're dealing with me. That's what he put on tape. A lot of different formations, exotic formations. He came out, ran the ball, threw the ball all over the yard, had Ashton Jeanty out wide, put Ashton Jeanty in the backfield, rolled Kirk Cousins out, left Kirk Cousins in the pocket, got in bunch formations, got in wide formations. Hey, man, this offense right here is going to be legit. And like I say, I'm going to say it again, we didn't even have Brock out there.
3: Right.
2: So just think how this offense is going to look with Brock out there, and you got to deal with Ashton Jeanty the way he played today and Brock. This offense is going to be tough with what Kubiak got going on right now.
3: Yeah, I really like that fact. When you're talking about defense and being prepared for an offense like that, I mean, it's just too much to prepare for. You got formations, you got adjustments as far as personnel packages, and you're right. Without Brock Bowers, they probably said, you know what, they're not going to line up in a lot of 2 tight end sets. It'll probably be more 11 personnel. No.
2: Yeah.
3: He squeezed it down.
2: Yeah.
3: He made sure that he was going to be able to create avenues for the running backs to get down and get upfield. So did a great job with those formations, personnel packages. I thought it was an A-plus game call today.
1: And we knew it was going to be a year where the rookies and the second-year players are going to have to step up. Well, boy, did Trenton Stukes step up today. A rookie performance where he gets a pick. Let's go back out to Allegiant Stadium, where Trenton is with us. Welcome into, look, the very first Raiders game day.
2: Man.
1: Your very first game. You are our guest of honor. Welcome to Raider Nation. Welcome to the show. Take me through your first career pick in the NFL on your first game. How cool was that?
4: Oh, it was a dream come true. You know, I couldn't have scripted it any better. I owe all the glory to my teammates, you know, the pass rush up front, you know, we force them to get a ball that I can make a play on. And, you know, my coaches, they're always preaching, you know, make the plays when they come to you. And I got a chance to do that today. So, yeah, definitely a lot of stuff to build on, but a really good moment for sure.
3: Yeah, Trey, man, congratulations on the pick, man. That's one thing all Raider Nation's been talking about is for our Demons of backfield to come up with more interceptions. Talk to us a little bit about what the versatility you have and you're able to display today.
4: Yeah, I mean, I think that's a big thing for our defensive back group. I think all of our guys are able to play multiple positions, and that way we can mix up the look and make it difficult for offenses to read what we have going on. So, you know, I think versatility is a big weapon we have for us in our back end and for our defense, and I think we're going to continue to keep building on that going forward.
2: Man, just talk to us how it felt, man. You know, taking the field, you've been hitting each other for the last, you know, 3-4 months. You get out there, you get to see the Miami Dolphins in their white uniforms in front of the crowd, Raider Nation. Man, how it feel today?
4: Yeah, it felt great, man. They were right. You know, the preseason is a little bit different from the regular season. And, you know, it was a lot of fun to get back out there and play some real ball. And I'm excited to keep stacking with these guys in the locker room.
1: Rob Leonard. He's a new defensive coordinator, even though he's old to Raider Nation. He's been here. But what has been the mentality of Rob, and how did you guys kind of personify that today, especially at the end of the game? It felt like we really saw you guys shut that game down in the end.
4: Yeah, you know, he preaches details. He preaches our fundamentals. Every single day we go over the same thing in the standard of play, and, you know, that's how we play the game. And, you know, he comes out, he holds us to a standard every single day, and he put us in some great positions today to make some plays. We got stuff we can build on. But, you know, I think we got a good head at the head of the snake. So, you know, as long as we keep following what he's preaching and giving it our all every day, I think we got a good chance to do what we want to do.
3: You guys were flying around today, and that's not normally something that a University of Arizona guy would do, because I'm ASU. But
1: oh, don't let him
3: around.
1: Do that to you. Oh, don't let him.
3: You know I got to get him. You know I got to get
1: him. Like a Hall of Famer.
4: You know about that Desert Swarm.
3: You know I got to get him.
4: Better read up about that Desert Swarm.
1: That's that rookie hazing. I'm sorry. I apologize. A Hall of Famer's got to do the rookie hazing.
4: Got this sun devil in my ear, man.
3: That's right. You know? You guys were flying around today, man. I mean, was the game plan, like, simplify so you guys can fly around, or were you guys just that in tune to what you had to do today to really get the job done?
4: No, yeah, that's just, you know, going back to what I was saying about Coach Leonard, you know, that's the standard that we preach every day is how we play. It's the mentality we take every time we get on the field. And, you know, I think, like you said, it's evident when all 11 guys are flying around with a bad intention. So, you know, we're going to keep holding ourselves to that standard, keep holding our teammates to that standard. And, you know, we're going to keep chasing that greatness.
2: I know you don't rock with EB, man. I went to San Jose State, man, but I played for Coach B, man. So me and you brothers, man, I played for Coach B.
4: Oh,
2: so
4: nice.
2: You know what I'm saying? Oh, just talk to us a little bit about, man, your time clock. We had 5 sacks today. You know, Max Crosby and Quinny Pay and them boys in front of you, does that kind of change the way you approach some of these coverages, knowing that the ball probably going to have to come out quick?
4: Absolutely, yeah. It is a true blessing as a defensive back to have as good of a D-line that we have. We got some absolute dogs up there that's rushing the quarterback, and it forces that time clock to speed up. And, you know, that's when we get our chances to marry the rushing coverage. You know, they get some sacks when we're covering. We get some interceptions when they're rushing, and they got to pass it real quick. And it just works that way. So it is a true blessing to have those guys up front, because none of that is possible without them for us defensive backs.
1: Did they let you keep the ball when you get your first pick?
2: Oh, you
1: did you get it?
2: Yeah.
1: Did you make sure that they got it?
4: Absolutely.
1: Where's it going? Where's it going? Where are we
4: going? I'm probably going to
1: Grandma.
4: Yeah.
1: Yeah, all right.
4: You know what I'm saying?
1: Yeah. You know, it always got to be on display.
4: It's getting in a glass case somewhere.
3: There you go.
1: All right. Well, congratulations, Trainin, and welcome to Raider Nation. What a way to introduce yourself to the silver and black and to the rest of the NFL. And we can't wait to see what you do next week against the Chargers and beyond that. Thanks for being here with us.
4: Thank you, guys. I appreciate you having me.
1: All right, so that is the kind of defense Rob Leonard wants to run. But I'll tell you, Clint Kubiak, man, he is 1-0 now as a head coach. And when we come back, we're going out to the podium at Allegiant. He is speaking to the media. What does the head coach have to say about all this? That's coming up next. Raiders, 1-0.
5: How's it going? incredible, guys. Really proud of our team. You know, it's been a really, really fun journey from the spring and through training camp and now. Really proud of the guys. Not happy with how we played the game offensively in that second half. And we have a lot to get better at, but I'm very excited for our team and for the organization and for the silver and black. The crowd tonight was phenomenal. So take any questions you got.
6: How would you articulate Ason Genty's performance today?
5: Well, coming off his injury, I'd say, you know, it's kind of on par from what we've come to expect from him. He's been a leader throughout. You know, what he did tonight is what we expect from him, but doing it with a bad ankle with a little bit less practice than he's used to, I think just tells you the kind of guy you're dealing with.
6: And just a quick follow-up. Matt, there was this, like, I think the Dolphins' third drive of the game, Max Crosby was out for, like, 4 to 6 straight plays. Is that a sign that he's on, like, a snap count, or what was the decision behind that?
5: That's just my call. That's my call.
7: First of all, congratulations on your first win as a head coach, but you mentioned the crowd, and I've been here for every game, Clint. That's the loudest they've ever been sustained through an entire game. What's that tell you about their buy-in to what you and your staff are doing?
5: Yeah, you know, we watched a really cool video about the history of the black hole and the silver and black, and made a big point of earning our way to making this our house. And but this just the support we had, how loud it was on the first drive throughout the game. It was special. You know, it's what this building can be, and obviously it's up to us to earn the respect of those fans.
8: You mentioned being disappointed in the second half of the offense, but Kirk completed his first 10 passes. What does that say about the rhythm that offense was in to start the game at least?
5: Yeah, it was a really good start. You know, you kind of think we come right in that first drive, and I think we, we had one field goal, but we're scoring. Just want to see us. Want to see us continue to get better, not be satisfied, and close games out.
9: To follow on that, what do you feel like flipped in the second half offensively?
5: It's credit Miami. They played really well, and we weren't on the details.
9: And then just overall with Kirk's performance, what did you like about how he was able to run the offense today?
5: I thought he came ready to play. I thought he had a great start to the game. You know, two decisions that he's got to have back. That's the nature of the position. So that's something we're going to get fixed and get cleaned up. But overall, he played winning football.
7: Clint, could you talk about your staff today? I think the Raiders fans got to see a lot of what we've seen in the preseason with their creativity, their cohesiveness. Just, would you take a minute and brag on your staff a little bit?
5: Yeah, I am. I'm really proud of the guys. You know, again, we're not where we want to be. There's things that we got to get better at. You know, we have 12 guys on the field. You know, I'm burning timeouts left and right in the second half because we're having trouble getting lined up. We're not a finished product, so we can get better too.
7: Clint, obviously Michael Mayer getting his deal done, stepping up in this game. What did you see from him? You seem to go to him a lot in the offense.
5: Yeah, we're really proud to have Mike, to have him back for a long time. You know, when you get rewarded a second contract as a draft pick in an organization, that's a big deal. And, he's very deserving of that. He's been a guy that's been extremely physical throughout camp, doesn't miss practice, accountable, and sets a standard. And that's just what we've come to expect from him.
10: When Miami kicked their field goal, you answer with a touchdown. What does that message send to all the players, all the coaches, that this is about winning football? That's the kind of formula.
5: Yeah, that's what we expect from our guys. You know, no head down, no woe is me. Let's go get the ball and see what we can do. You know, I think it's easy for a game to go the other way, and I was proud of our players, how they responded, and the way the coaching staff got them ready to go for the next drive.
11: It looked like a pretty active day for Kwity Paye. What were you able to see from him today?
5: All I see is the blurs of the silver and black on defense. You know, it's hard to – I got to watch the tape, but I just love the way our defense played, how they swarmed, how they turned the ball over, how they responded to sudden change. Very proud of them.
9: What'd you make of the offensive line, the way that group gelled and coalesced today?
5: Yeah, I don't think we had a sack, did we, today? We ran the ball well. We were effective. You know, we can still keep getting better, but I saw the same guys I saw in practice, so they're taking practice to the field.
9: Limited penalties for the most part. What was the focus in that regard from the end of training camp and the end of the preseason until now?
5: We have to be disciplined. That's part of our job description. So, you know, when we fall short of that, you don't win football games. So our guys did a good job, and we can still get better.
6: Is there any concerns regarding Darian Porter's foot injury?
5: I don't have any information on it now. I'll know more tomorrow.
7: Effort is something that you preach all the time. When you talk about Cody White's long running down the field and getting that guy out of bounds, it kept saved a touchdown. Just about that's the kind of effort you're looking for in your guys.
5: Yeah, you're right. He got our first game ball for that play. You know, that is exactly what we're looking for. You know, and we tell our guys all the time, that's the price of admission. Your effort is just what's expected. It's not good job. That's what we expect. But he personified that in that play.
9: First win as a head coach. Did the guys do anything in the locker room to make it special for you?
5: Yeah, they did. They gave me a game ball. Meant a lot to me. Gave Coach Robbie a game ball. Max did. So really appreciative of the guys. It's great to share this moment with them. But we know we got 16 more, one at a time.
12: Clint, just elaborate a little bit on the play of Ashton Gentee. I mean, two touchdowns in the receiving and over 100 yards on the ground. How important is that to your attack going forward?
5: Yeah, very important. Very important. He had a great game. I'm not surprised. I thought Mike played well. I thought Dylan played well. You know, all three of those backs. I thought, you know, Coach Omar did a great job of getting those guys ready to play with not an easy game plan. And I'm very appreciative of Coach Omar.
13: Good. Thanks, Coach.
5: Thank you.
1: It is clear that Clint Kubiak had this team ready to play week one. They came out with a game plan. They executed what the game plan was. They went 3-for-4 in the red zone. That was a huge area, a deficiency last year. Yeah. And to come out the very first game, show that you're going to be a red zone threat early on in the season. A couple other things. 34, when you break down the plays, 34 rushing, 30 passing. They rode Ashton Gentee. One thing that I thought was interesting is coming out of the preseason, a lot of people thought, well, maybe it'll be a little bit more of a 1-2 punch because Mike Washington looked pretty good. Ashton Gentee Mutombo'd him. He was like, And it is clear. I mean, we have, like, I think that's the one thing you walk away from is going, we didn't know if we had an offensive line. We do.
3: Check mark.
1: Yeah, check mark. And we don't know exactly how the run game, is it going to be the Kenneth Walker, Zach Charbonnet? No, it's going to be the bell cow.
3: Yeah.
2: We've seen an offensive player of the year performance by Ashton Gentee.
3: Yeah, we did.
2: That's what an offensive player of the year. In the pass game, in the run game, that's what we've seen today. And when you're running the ball like that, and he look at Washington look back at him like, yeah, I know. Coach, leave him in there. Don't you worry about it.
3: Right.
2: When he's tired, he'll let me know. Because the way he was toting it today, that's what we need.
3: And as any competitive guy, if you're the number one corner, number one receiver, and that other receiver, that other corner is kind of balling out, you're like, you understand that too.
1: Yeah.
3: You're like, yeah, he had a good preseason, but this is the real season. Just love the fact that his whole selection, his eyes were right on target. I mean, his pace, his timing, all perfect. Just running downhill, always making the first guy miss him, and just had a terrific football game today. And this is going to be the first of many to come.
2: Absolutely.
1: And real quickly, JJ, as you said, the one thing we learned is that Clint Kubiak offense is pretty creative. We saw two back sets, bunch formations. That's hard to defend.
2: Man, that is. Any defense is losing sleep right now. The Chargers is losing sleep trying to go and deal with Clint Kubiak's offense and formations and all that. It's going to be a bunch of people in red shirts, yellow shirts, blue shirts. You got to know where everybody going. And that's tough on the defense.
3: It is.
2: Just trying to diagnose all that. And like I said, 189, get back out there.
3: Yeah, that's
2: either going to be a bigger problem. Yeah. So this was a good day for the Raiders, especially offense.
1: Well, the Chargers still trying to figure out what happened against the Cardinals.
2: Man.
1: But they start looking at the Raiders. But look, yeah, I mean, they definitely are going to have to account for that. All right, we're going to take a break. When we come back, Jack Besh gets his first career touchdown in the NFL. He joins the show. It's Raiders game day. We'll be right back. This segment of Raiders Game Day has been brought to you by America First Credit Union, the official credit union of the Las Vegas Raiders. 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Modelo, a reward for those with a fighting spirit. 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And Cox. Cox is now Spectrum, still connecting and still a proud partner of your Las Vegas Raiders. Welcome back to Raiders Game Day. The Raiders win it 27-13 over the Miami Dolphins, and it was an offensive performance to remember, not just from guys like Ashton Jeanty, but Jack Besh gets his first career touchdown. We had a chance right after the game to catch up with Jack Besh.
2: Just talk to us a little bit about Coach Kubiak, man, and the game plan and what he brings with all the different formations.
14: Yeah, you know, I've had a lot of coaches in my life in every sport, but Coach Kubiak by far is the best leader of men I've ever been around. You know, the way he leads the guys, the amount of detail that he instills in his coaching staff from the bottom up, the amount of detail that we have going into a game plan is truly something like I've never seen before. And, you know, it goes just into the love of the game that he has, the love he has for us, the Christ-like man he is. You know, and I'm not just speaking for myself. I'm speaking for every player, every coach, the whole organization. You know, Coach Kubiak, we couldn't be more blessed to have a guy like Coach Kubiak leading us, you know, during this season and on forth.
1: Jack, I was there at training camp, and the one person that was always staying after practice and working on that jugs machine was you. And a lot of people don't see that. It's not reported in the press, but it's that those little things that make a difference, and they come to fruition on game day. Where do you get that type of discipline, and what was your mentality after those practices, putting that work, when the temperatures were starting to get into the 110s in Vegas in the summer?
14: Yeah, Tom Brady said it best. You know, he always says that you just got to do what others aren't willing to do. Let me also say, it wasn't just me out there. You know, we had multiple guys after each and every practice, if that was on the jug machine with myself, or if that were doing extra sprints, or if that was Max working extra moves, or quarterbacks throwing extra balls. Like, there was a whole group of guys that were out there each and every practice getting better. So I just want to mention that first. But, you know, it's just something that I've kind of done my whole life. You know, I always think that if you just push yourself a little more than everybody else day in and day out, that those gains over time become massive. You know, if you do two extra reps every workout during a summer workout, so you're doing 3 sets of 8, but now you're doing 3 sets of 10 on everything. Well, at the end of summer workouts, you now have a whole week, week and a half more than everybody else just because you push yourself a little bit harder, you know, every set. And that's just the kind of mentality that I've kind of had my whole life, that my brother, my parents, the ones that I grew up around kind of instilled in me from a young, early age. Just something that God instilled in them, then they instilled in myself. So, again, just blessed, thankful to be in the position that we're all in. We're excited to just keep going.
1: Well, Jack, I know Raider Nation is so happy for you. I know your family's been through a lot. I know your parents are probably so excited to see this moment. Enjoy it with your family. Enjoy it with your team. And we'll see you out there week 2 against the Chargers. Thanks.
14: Thank you. And always God bless Tiger and my brother.
1: And for those of you that, you know, most people know the story that his brother passed away in a terrorist attack, and Tiger was his brother's name, so that's why he put it on the shirt. So a special moment for his family to be able to celebrate this, and he wanted to remember his brother by wearing that shirt. But, you know, this was a high draft pick from last year that really didn't get the rookie development that we thought that maybe he could. And how do you see him being used in this offense? How about Eric?
3: Well, I think the contested catches, the physical play is important for him. And because we don't have, like, a number one receiver, every one of those receivers needs to find an area that is his, that he can make himself available in those situations. And if that inside in the red zone is going to be his area, man, this guy's going to be very, very viable for this football team. And I just love his spirit, his versatility, and his physicalness.
2: Yeah, I think Coach Kubiak is a blessing for him. And the main reason why is because he's a heck of a blocker. And to play in Coach Kubiak offense, you got to be a dog in the block. And you see a lot of tight formations. You see a lot of times where sometimes that he even used Jack as a tight end today blocking. You know what I mean? So I think him being able to be in the play action pass, him being used in the blocking, in the run game as well, too, I think he'll see a lot more opportunities and targets. I mean, he had 4 targets today with 3 catches. So, and one was a touchdown. So I think this offense fits him very, very well.
1: We haven't even said much about Kirk Cousins. We haven't really broken down that. I mean, just to have a veteran that new Clint Kubiak's schemes. You know, he was with him in Minnesota. He had his best year of his career in Minnesota, Pro Bowl year in 2021. That was the 1 year Clint Kubiak was his offensive coordinator. And so it just felt so natural. He looked natural out there in this offense. He did throw two interceptions. He's got to clean that up. Yeah. But the efficiency, especially in the first drive, and James, as a receiver, like, what did you see that would make you want to catch a ball from Kirk Cousins?
2: Oh, man, just throw it over there to me, Kirk. I'll make you right. No, but one thing that jumped out from the get-go is I seen a check out of a couple plays. Remember, we were sitting up here last year like, check out, get into something. I seen him just even, he did a little signal like this, and hopefully I ain't snitching, but he did a little signal like this, and he threw a little quick screen to our rookie. Mm-hmm. You know what I mean? But that's an extension of the run game, but that's just something that Kurt is checking to. So you can tell he's very comfortable in the offense. You could tell he has full ability to check in and out of plays, which is good. And then he's just cool and calm in the pocket. Uh-huh. Kurt is going to stand in the pocket and deliver the ball. That's how he's always been.
3: Yeah, for sure. Nothing has surprised him. Over the preseason, I think it was the last preseason game, we had added up all his throws in preseason and regular season. It was over 6,000 throws that this guy has made. So nothing is going to surprise him. And when you drop down to safety, he's going to know exactly where those holes are because he's done it so much and has so much experience. And that's kind of thing that you need with an offense that's new, with some players that he's never worked with. So he's going to be the guy that always gets the team into the right spot, like JJ's talking about, being able to get to the line of scrimmage, change the play at the line of scrimmage. Everyone in the huddle feels comfortable about what he's doing, what he's calling. And he's just that really calming force for this football team. And as long as this offensive line and running game is popping like it is, he's going to have a lot of opportunities to find one-on-one matchups for guys like Jack Besh in the middle of the football field.
1: Well, coming up, we are going to hear from Kirk Cousins as he is going to speak after the game. We'll take you out to Allegiant Stadium when that happens. But coming up next, JJ and EA going to break down a little film for the first time this season. I have an idea. It might be off. Might be Ashton Jensen. Raiders. Intermountain Health understands that life can be a challenging game, and mental wellness is vital to our overall health. It takes courage to admit when we're not okay, and even more to reach out. If you or someone you know is struggling or in crisis, call or text 988 or visit strongestplay.com for mental wellness resources.

0: All right, guys, listen. I'm so proud of you, man. You guys worked your tails off. And I totally agree with what Ashton said, because we're better than the final score. But we got to close that game out, and we know that. All right, but here's what I will say this, guys. Winning in the NFL is really hard. All right, and doing it with teammates and people you love, okay, it's very rewarding. So we're going to enjoy this moment. If you're humble in victory, all right, and then we come back to work tomorrow, we fix the problems, and we go on to win number two.
1: Well, get a chance to win your first game
2: one time.
1: He did it.
3: Got to the
4: Coach Boone, let's go.
5: Big number. Time for that. 301 today is our one big number. That is the number of career touchdowns Kirk Cousins has thrown. His three today brought him up to 301, and that is 14th most in NFL history.
6: The history?
5: 14th most. That is a lot of touchdowns.
6: History.
5: There
6: wow.
5: are very few people that are in the 300 touchdown club. And so
6: that
5: Kirk Cousins
6: amazing.
5: With his three touchdowns today. Yes, as you guys just broke down. A very efficient offense, but there was complimentary football. We have to point that out. And, and it started very early on, right after that Jack Besh touchdown. The defense comes on the field. They go three and out. Malik Benson comes on and on the punt return. He returns at 23 yards, gives them good field position. The Raiders then score a field goal off on that next drive off of that good field position.
6: Yeah.
5: We haven't seen that here.
6: No.
5: In a long time. And you have to give Joe D, the special teams coordinator, a lot of credit. I thought special teams looked really good as far as our kick and punt returns. Dylan Lobby did a great job as well. Last year, field position and starting drives, you know, way deep was a problem. You're going to score points if you get great field position like that and play that type of complimentary Absolutely. Football. And you
6: that's
5: get the
6: about.
5: Offense back on the field.
6: Yeah, that's about all three phases today. We won all three phases. And then we start look at the other numbers, right, talking about turnovers, sacks, quarterback hits. All those things mean so much for a football team that's trying to cement their identity, right? And that's the first thing. Players are very versatile, you know, particularly in the second level. We got tight ends who can block, tight ends who can catch. We have receivers who are physical, guys who are fast. We have a quarterback who kind of understands the philosophy and the system and what he wants to do at the line of scrimmage. And then on the other side of the ball, I'm just really excited about this secondary. And they're young, outside of Eric Stokes, but those guys are very, very versatile. And if you can come up with a pick or two and some pass breakups throughout the season and those critical third downs to give your offense the ball back, that's the ingredients of a good football team.
5: All right, let's go back out to Allegiant Stadium, and we're going to take a break. Before we go back out to Allegiant Stadium, and Kirk Cousins is going to be talking at the podium. 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
7: Kirk, if you could please, would you talk about that offensive line today?
8: Yeah,
7: I mean, just the way they performed beginning to end.
8: Yeah, I just felt like the run game just kept us in favorable downs and distances throughout much of the game. And so I thought the way we ran the football to start the game, you know, it just made everything easier. It kind of opened up much of the rest of our offense. And so anytime we can run the football like that, it puts us with a wind at our back. And, you know, I believe there were no sacks, as far as I know, so great protection. You know, that's what we love to see.
9: But what kind of confidence do you get from a 93-yard drive?
8: Yeah.
9: Was that meticulous, methodical in the first quarter?
8: Yeah, I think that's an important aspect. We did have some long drives with a lot of plays. I think it's a conditioning thing. It's being able to string plays together where we're not going backwards, not having negative plays or mental errors or penalties. So, you know, to be able to string long drives together is a big part of being a mature offense with a great operation. And, you know, for the most part, we did that today. I think there were times where we didn't, and we got to be better, but that's a key part of playing winning football in this league.
9: You know, Michael Mayer just signed a contract extension here. Just in your time you've been with him so far this offseason, just what do you think he means to this offense? And there's so much talk about Brock, but what does he mean? What does he add?
8: Well, he's just a player we can really rely on and trust. He is a great route runner. He's got tremendous hands. He can help us in the run game. He can help us in pass protection. So we can ask a lot of him, and he can wear a lot of hats, and he will wear a lot of hats. And I think even if you go back and watch the All-22, you'll see there are probably chances he could have gotten the ball more today. So great player we're going to lean on.
9: One more question. On Connor Hayward, there was like a play on, I think it was Ashton's second touchdown catch where Connor kind of like had that big block and Ashton was able to get open for the touchdown. Just what kind of value do you think Connor can add moving forward?
8: He brings a ton of value. I mean, I've played in a system similar to this many times with fullbacks who, you know, may have been, you know, afterthoughts in other systems that don't use a fullback. And then when you do use one, you realize how valuable they can be to your offense. And so we ask a lot of Connor in protection, in the run game, catching the football. And that's really the value of a fullback is what they can, you know, the Swiss Army knife they can be. So he's someone we can put a lot on, and we trust him. And he's got another guy with great energy in the huddle, just wants to be there, wants to get better, and fun to play with a guy like that.
2: Kirk, talking about the offensive line, this is your first full game with Linderbaum. What does he do for you guys offensively just with the way that he can move from the center spot?
8: Yeah, I think you said it. I think he moves so well. Another guy who's on the details. He's got urgency. You know, I don't have to be cracking the whip, if you will, because he is, and that's what you love to see. You know, he's first one out there after a punt return. He's setting the huddle. He's getting the line of scrimmage quickly. He kind of just gets everybody going. So, and he gives me comfort. You know, when I'm back there, I feel like I can really lean on him and put a lot on his plate. So, tremendous player in person, and another guy we're going to lean on a lot this season.
3: Kirk, congrats on the win. Just when you look at this game, Fernando and you, I saw on the sideline, have a couple of conversations. Mm-hmm. Just from your perspective, what do you think he is the biggest thing he can take away from this game moving forward in his development?
8: Yeah, I think each day, each week, you know, he'll be able to tuck some nuggets away that'll help him. As he goes, you know, forward in his career. And I was doing the same thing when I was a rookie, you know, just learning on the fly and trying to take note of everything that happened, good and bad. And so I think it can all be used, you know, to develop yourself as a player. I said that to Malik Willis after the game. You know, I remember practicing against him when he was in Tennessee, and really it was a credit to him the way he's developed himself into a productive quarterback in this league. What he's done is done a great job. So, I think that's what it's all about when you're a young player.
4: Clint said that you all gifted him a game ball after he got his first win as an NFL head coach, especially given your history with him and knowing how seriously he takes this.
8: Yeah.
4: Why was that so important for you guys to do?
8: Yeah, I think it's, you know, a little bit of tradition in the league that when you win your first game, you got to get a game ball as a head coach. And, hopefully there's many more up ahead. And, but you always remember that first win. So it was a team win. You know, so many phases of football and people contributed, and that's the way Clint wants it to be, and it should be around here. So I was proud of the way our team played and fought. It wasn't perfect, and we got to make some corrections and get better fast, but winning in the league is difficult, and so anytime you do it, you got to enjoy it and appreciate it, and that's where we are right now.
2: Kirk, pardon me for using it as a reference point, but you're a couple of years removed from your injury.
8: Yeah.
2: And it seems like you're getting a little bit more of that mobility back, especially in the play action game. Can you just talk about kind of how you've been dealing with that and obviously where you feel comfortable today?
8: Yeah, again, another big credit to our, the wellness group and with the Raiders and the work they're doing with me to kind of get feeling as good as I possibly can. I think it is something that, you know, the better I feel, the better I'm going to play, or the more I'm going to, you know, be like myself. So it's a challenge all season long, too, as the hits add up or as the games add up, to just make sure you're doing all you can to feel as good as you can, because then your best player comes to the surface.
10: Kirk, apologies if you've been asked this, but you've handed the ball off to some pretty special players and thrown it to some pretty special players. Ashton Jeanty is a pretty special player.
8: Yes.
10: I'm sure you're finding that out.
8: Yeah.
10: What makes him so special? And if you could just talk about the game that he had today.
8: Yeah, I think we're going to ask a lot of him this year. He's a great player, great person. You know, I think he can handle a lot mentally. He's a talented runner. I think there were a couple times where I handed the ball off, the corner's unblocked, he kind of bounces it to the outside, and it's really a race between him and the edge defender, and he's able to get the edge, and instead of it being a 1 or 2 yard gain, it's an 8 yard gain. Like, that's all on his ability as a runner, as a player, to make that cut and go and transition. So really good play by him. And then to have natural hands in the pass game, natural route running ability, not every running back has that. And then to ask a lot of him mentally, you know, he's a guy, when you stand there and you got Tyler Linderbaum in front of you, there's a lot of trust there. When you got Ashton next to you, you got a lot of trust there. Michael Mayer at tight end. You got a lot of trust there. So trust is a big part of this game. And then I've got, it's my, you know, job to make sure the way I'm playing, the way I'm leading, that they trust me. And, you know, trust is earned over time. And it's earned in drops, as one of our coaches says, Coach Mario says. Trust is earned in drops, but it's lost in buckets. And so, you know, every day you just keep trying to earn guys' trust as you operate and the way you go about your business.
5: It was a party at Allegiant, starting with the Modelo tailgate zone. It started with the ultimate pre-game party located in Lot N. It is free to attend and fun for the whole family. Also, the torch lighting, the first one this season, was none other than Guy Fieri. We all know him, mayor of Flavortown, Emmy Award-winning TV personality, chef, restaurateur, most known
11: off,
5: for Food Network shows such as Diners, Drive-Ins, and Dives, and he is a lifelong Raiders fan. And then the anthem, what a special moment. It was a first responder from 9-11, a singer and retired NYPD officer, Daniel Rodriguez. Man, right, did he do an honor to remember awesome those that we lost on September 11, 25 years ago. And then T.I., hey, the Grammy Award-winning rapper, did the halftime show. 3 Grammys, 11 Billboard Awards. His highly anticipated final studio album, Kill the King, was released in June of 2026. Yeah. We love us some T.I. It was a party.
11: Just don't let another year go by and we don't light that torch.
5: We're going to light it. We're going to start the campaign. Here's what's up next for the Raiders. Next week, it is a divisional rival against the Chargers in Los Angeles.
6: We're going to get them.
5: Got the Saints on the road, so back-to-back games. And then got the Kansas City Chiefs, another divisional matchup coming up in week 4. All right, guys, I think we're off to a good start.
6: Yes. How we feel right now, and you throw anyone up on that screen, I feel great, ready to roll. Yeah,
11: bring them on.
6: Yes,
11: and
6: right.
11: I love Coach Kubiak's message at the end. Mm-hmm. We ain't did nothing yet. That's basically what he's saying. Right. All that rah-rah.
6: Yeah.
11: Let's get back to work.
6: That's right.
5: Let's get
6: back
5: to work. Get ready for the Chargers.
6: Let's go,
5: that'll
6: defense.
5: Do it for us. Week 1,
6: way
5: the
6: to go,
5: Raiders
6: D.
5: are 1-0, 27-13 over the Miami Dolphins. For Eric Gallagher and James Jones, I'm Amber Thea Harris. We're going to stay hyped up all night. Enjoy the win, Raider Nation. We'll see you next time on Raiders Game Day.
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18: 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Not happy with how we played the game offensively in that second half. And we have a lot to get better at, but I'm very excited for our team and for the organization and for the silver and black. The crowd tonight was phenomenal. So take any questions you got.
9: Clint, how would you articulate Asin Genty's performance today?
18: Well, coming off his injury, I'd say, you know, it's kind of on par from what we've come to expect from him. He's been a leader throughout. You know, what he did tonight is what we expect from him, but doing it with a bad ankle with a little bit less practice than he's used to, I think just tells you the kind of guy you're dealing with.
9: And just a quick follow-up. Matt, there was this, like, I think the Dolphins' third drive of the game, Max Crosby was out for, like, 4 to 6 straight plays. Is that a sign that he's on, like, a snap count, or what was the decision behind that?
18: That's just my call. That's my call.
7: First of all, congratulations on your first win as a head coach. But you mentioned the crowd, and I've been here for every game, Clint. That's the loudest they've ever been sustained through an entire game. What's that tell you about their buy-in to what you and your staff are doing?
18: Yeah, we watched a really cool video about the history of the black hole and the silver and black, and made a big point of earning our way to making this our house. And but this just the support we had, how loud it was on the first drive throughout the game, it was special. You know, it's what this building can be, and obviously it's up to us to earn the respect of those fans.
19: You mentioned being disappointed in the second half of the offense, but Kurt completed his first 10 passes. What does that say about the rhythm that offense was in to start the game, at least?
18: Yeah, it was a really good start. You kind of think we come right in that first drive, and I think we, we had one field goal, but we're scoring. Just want to see us, continue to get better, not be satisfied, and close games out.
9: To follow on that, what do you feel like flipped in the second half offensively?
18: Credit Miami. They played really well, and we weren't on the details.
9: And then just overall with Kirk's performance, what did you like about how he was able to run the offense today?
18: I thought he came ready to play. I thought he had a great start to the game. You know, two decisions that he's got to have back. That's the nature of the position. So that's something we're going to get fixed and get cleaned up. But overall, he played winning football.
7: Clint, could you talk about your staff today? I think the Raiders fans got to see a lot of what we've seen in the preseason with their creativity, their cohesiveness. Just would you take a minute, brag on your staff a little bit?
18: Yeah, I'm really proud of the guys. You know, again, we're not where we want to be. There's things that we got to get better at. You know, we have 12 guys on the field. You know, I'm burning timeouts left and right in the second half because we're having trouble getting lined up. We're not a finished product, so we can get better too.
20: Clint, obviously Michael Mayer getting his deal done, stepping up in this game. What did you see from him? You seem to go to him a lot in the offense.
18: Yeah, we're really proud to have Mike, to have him back for a long time. You know, when you get rewarded a second contract as a draft pick in an organization, that's a big deal. And, he's very deserving of that. He's been a guy that's been extremely physical throughout camp, doesn't miss practice, accountable, and sets a standard. And that's just what we've come to expect from him.
21: When Miami kicked their field goal, you answer with a touchdown. What does that message send to all the players, all the coaches, that this is about winning football? That's the kind of formula.
18: Yeah, that's what we expect from our guys. You know, no head down, no woe is me. Let's go get the ball and see what we can do. You know, I think it's easy for a game to go the other way, and I was proud of our players, how they responded, and the way the coaching staff got them ready to go for the next drive.
2: Looked like a pretty active day for Kwity Paye. What were you able to see from him today?
18: All I see is the blurs of the silver and black on defense. You know, it's hard to, I got to watch the tape, but I just love the way our defense played, how they swarmed, how they turned the ball over, how they responded to sudden change. Very proud of them.
9: What'd you make of the offensive line, the way that group gelled and coalesced today?
18: Yeah, I don't think we had a sack, did we, today? We ran the ball well, we were effective. You know, we can still keep getting better, but I saw the same guys I saw in practice, so they're taking practice to the field.
9: Limited penalties for the most part. What was the focus in that regard from the end of training camp and the end of the preseason until now?
18: We have to be disciplined. That's part of our job description. So, you know, when we fall short of that, you don't win football games. So our guys did a good job, and we can still get better.
9: Is there any concerns regarding Darian Porter's foot injury?
18: I don't have any information on it now. I'll know more tomorrow.
7: Effort is something that you preach all the time. When you talk about Cody White's long running down the field and getting that guy out of bounds, it kept saved a touchdown. Just about that's the kind of effort you're looking for in your guys.
18: Yeah, you're right. He got our first game ball for that play. You know, that is exactly what we're looking for. You know, and we tell our guys all the time, that's the price of admission. Your effort is just what's expected. It's not good job. That's what we expect. But he personified that in that play.
9: First win as a head coach. Did the guys do anything in the locker room to make it special for you?
18: Yeah, they did. They gave me a game ball. Meant a lot to me. Gave Coach Robbie a game ball. Max did. So really appreciative of the guys. It's great to share this moment with them. But we know we got 16 more, one at a time.
0: Clint, just elaborate a little bit on the play of Ashton Gentee. I mean, two touchdowns in the receiving and over 100 yards on the ground. How important is that to your attack going forward?
18: Yeah, very important, very important. He had a great game. I'm not surprised. I thought Mike played well. I thought Dylan played well. You know, all three of those backs. I thought, you know, Coach Omar did a great job of getting those guys ready to play with not an easy game plan, and I'm very appreciative of Coach Omar.
1: Good. Thanks, Coach.
18: Thank you.
8: I'll start and take any questions you have. Grateful to get a win in week one. I felt we did a lot of good things. I was really proud of my teammates. Thought Ashton Gentee did an awesome job. Thought special teams was tremendous. The field position they gave us consistently throughout the game. Our defense, kept picking us up and getting stops. Did a phenomenal job closing out the game. Kind of spread the ball around. Got a lot of guys involved. Thought our coaching staff did a great job. In Brock's absence, having a good plan and thought we had great command in the first half, moved the football well, even early in the third quarter. But certainly the turnovers, are disappointing. Those are on me. And there's certainly some plays in the second half you'd love to have back. So credit Miami's defense for doing some good stuff. And we'll learn from it. Have some good meetings tomorrow to talk through it. But great to get our first win and to get with the guys and be able to celebrate. So take any questions you have.
19: Kirk, what does 300 TDs mean to you?
8: Well, I think it's just a testament to – trying to win the long game, trying to have good habits over a long period of time, and I feel like it's also a testament to the people I've been able to work with, the coaches, the players around me. Really grateful for all the people involved in being able to do that.
3: You mentioned Ashton. Consider where it was 3 weeks ago, the fears of how long it might be, and then
8: yeah,
3: he puts together the day that he does. What kind of statement does he make that, hey, if the offense, if he needs to be the centerpiece at any given week,
8: right?
3: For you as the starter to have that there?
8: Yeah, I think, I can't say enough good things about Ashton. He's a very capable runner. You saw it today. He's very capable in the pass game. He's a leader for us. He's a guy who sets a great example, does things the right way. You can put a lot on his plate mentally. And I can't credit enough to our wellness, the team in the training room, getting him back, getting him ready in a short amount of time. I think they did a phenomenal job. So, credit those guys as well, and Ashton's diligence to put the work in to be ready to go. So proud of his effort today. We really needed him, and he was a big reason we won the game.
7: Kirk, if you could please, would you talk about that offensive line today?
8: Yeah,
7: I mean, just the way they performed beginning to end.
8: Yeah, I just felt like the run game just kept us in favorable downs and distances throughout much of the game. And so I thought the way we ran the football to start the game, it just made everything easier. It kind of opened up much of the rest of our offense. And so anytime we can run the football like that, it puts us with a wind at our back. And, I believe there were no sacks, as far as I know, so great protection. That's what we love to see.
9: What kind of confidence do you get from a 93-yard drive? Was that meticulous, methodical in the first quarter?
8: Yeah, I think that's an important aspect. We did have some long drives with a lot of plays. I think it's a conditioning thing. It's being able to string plays together where we're not going backwards, not having negative plays or mental errors or penalties. So, to be able to string long drives together is a big part of being a mature offense with a great operation. And, for the most part, we did that today. I think there were times where we didn't, and we got to be better, but that's a key part of playing winning football in this league.
9: Michael Mayer just signed a contract extension here. Just in your time you've been with him so far this offseason, just what do you think he means to this offense? And there's so much talk about Brock, but what does he mean? What does he add?
8: Well, he's just a player we can really rely on and trust. He is a great route runner. He's got tremendous hands. He can help us in the run game. He can help us in pass protection. So we can ask a lot of him, and he can, you know, wear a lot of hats, and he will wear a lot of hats. And, you know, I think even if you go back and watch the All-22, you'll see there are probably chances he could have gotten the ball more today. So great player we're going to lean on.
4: One more question. On Connor Hayward, there was like a play on, I think it was Ashton's second touchdown catch where Connor kind of like had that big block and Ashton was able to get open for the touchdown. Just what kind of value you think Connor can add moving forward?
8: He brings a ton of value. I mean, I've played in a system similar to this many times with fullbacks who, you know, may have been, you know, afterthoughts in other systems that don't use a fullback. And then when you do use one, you realize how valuable they can be to your offense. And so we ask a lot of Connor in protection in the run game, catching the football. And that's really the value of a fullback is what they can, you know, the Swiss Army knife they can be. So he's someone we can put a lot on and we trust him. And he's got another guy with great energy in the huddle, just wants to be there, wants to be, get better, and fun to play with a guy like that.
2: Kirk, talking about the offensive line, this is your first full game with Linderbaum. What does he do for you guys offensively just with the way that he can move from the center spot?
8: Yeah, I think you said it. I think he moves so well. Another guy who's on the details. He's got urgency. You know, I don't have to be cracking the whip, if you will, because he is, and that's what you love to see. You know, he's first one out there after a punt return. He's setting the huddle. He's getting the line of scrimmage quickly, and he kind of just gets everybody going. So, and he gives me comfort. You know, when I'm back there, I feel like I can really lean on him and put a lot on his plate. So, tremendous player in person. And, well, again, another guy we're going to lean on a lot this season.
3: Kirk, congrats on the win. Just when you look at this game, Fernando and you, I saw on the sideline, have a couple of conversations. Mm-hmm. Just from your perspective, what do you think he is the biggest thing he can take away from this game moving forward in his development?
8: Yeah, I think each day, each week, you know, he'll be able to tuck some nuggets away that'll help him. As he goes, you know, forward in his career. And I was doing the same thing when I was a rookie, you know, just learning on the fly and trying to take note of everything that happened, good and bad. And so I think it can all be used, you know, to develop yourself as a player. I said that to Malik Willis after the game. You know, I remember practicing against him when he was in Tennessee, and really was a credit to him the way he's developed himself into a productive quarterback in this league. What he's done is done a great job. So, you know, I think that's what it's all about when you're a young player.
10: Clint said that you all gifted him a game ball after he got his first win as an NFL head coach, especially given your history with him and knowing how seriously he takes this.
8: Yeah.
10: Why was that so important for you guys to do?
8: Yeah, I think it's, you know, a little bit of tradition in the league that when you win your first game, you got to get a game ball as a head coach. And, you know, hopefully there's many more up ahead. And, you know, but you always remember that first win. So and it was a team win. You know, so many phases of football and people contributed, and that's the way Clint wants it to be, and it should be around here. So I was proud of the way our team played and fought. It wasn't perfect, and

0: player, the more I'm going to, you know, be like myself. So it's a challenge all season long, too, as the hits add up or as the games add up, to just make sure you're doing all you can to feel as good as you can, because then your best player comes to the surface.
1: Kirk, apologies if you've been asked this, but you've handed the ball off to some pretty special players and thrown it to some pretty special players. Ashton Gentry is a pretty special player.
0: Yes.
1: I'm sure you're finding that out.
0: Yeah.
1: What makes him so special? And if you could just talk about the game that he had today.
0: Yeah, I think we're going to ask a lot of him this year. You know, he's a great player, great person. You know, I think he can handle a lot mentally. He's a talented runner. I think there were a couple times where I handed the ball off, the corner's unblocked, he kind of bounces it to the outside, and it's really a race between him and the edge defender, and he's able to get the edge, and instead of it being a 1 or 2 yard gain, it's an 8 yard gain. Like, that's all on his ability as a runner, as a player, to make that cut and go and transition. So really good play by him. And then to have natural hands in the pass game, natural route running ability, you know, not every running back has that. And then to ask a lot of him mentally, you know, he's a guy, when you stand there and you got Tyler Linderbaum in front of you, there's a lot of trust there. When you got Ashton next to you, you got a lot of trust there. Michael Mayer at tight end, you got a lot of trust there. So trust is a big part of this game. And then I've got, it's my, you know, job to make sure the way I'm playing, the way I'm leading, that they trust me. And, you know, trust is earned over time. And it's earned in drops, as one of our coaches says, Coach Mario says, trust is earned in drops, but it's lost in buckets. And so, you know, every day you just keep trying to earn guys' trust as you operate and the way you go about your business.
2: All right.
0: Okay, thank you.
3: Ashton, what a performance by you tonight. It just seemed like you were in a
4: zone. Talk about how you felt. I mean, it's the best you've played as a pro, and just take us inside what you were thinking, please.
5: Yeah, I mean, first off, I mean, our coaches did a great job preparing us for this game. O-line, receivers, tight ends, my fullback, Hayward, you know what I'm saying, doing a great job in the running game. You know, so I just felt, you know, very prepared for the game. And then as a team, we just went out there and executed. So that helped me make plays out there as well.
1: Ashton, just going back to what you mentioned about Connor Hayward, that second touchdown you had is like, you know, he kind of helped you set it up where he, with that block, and able to run your route. Just talk about that play and just the value you think he will have on this offense, you know, moving forward for these next 16 weeks.
5: Yeah, I mean, he's going to be a big part of what we do. And, you know, on that play specifically, you know, I don't get that touchdown unless, you know, he, you know, makes that block. So it's great to have a guy out there like that making, you know, selfless plays. You know, I get the touchdown, the stat, but, you know, the play is made because of what he did out there.
6: Ashton, you were talking about the offensive line. How much of a difference is it having a guy like Linderbaum at center, especially the way he can move and, like, how that can unlock things for you guys?
5: Yeah, I think, of course, like, just the way he, you know, attacks practice every day, you know, he's a leader. You know, he brings great energy to the O-line, and, of course, you know, when he's on the field, he's relentless out there.
7: Ashton, when you think about where you were considered 2 weeks ago, uncertainty with how long that may last, right? And then you come out today with the performance. From an emotional and mental standpoint, where are you at, and how much of that for you personally was it?
5: Yeah, I mean, I felt good. I mean, once everything happened, you know, I knew I was going to be ready for week one, you know, just – putting in the work, and, you know, also, you know, our training staff is one of the best. So, you know, they did a good job at, you know, getting me back healthy.
4: Ashton, would you take a minute and just brag about your offensive line tonight? I mean, start to finish, passing game, no sacks. They were physical, but were also extremely athletic. Just about them tonight.
5: Yeah, I mean, you know, relentless out there. I mean, that's how we, you know, win games with our O-line. You know, they're a pivotal part of what we do, and, you know, it's no surprise to me. You know, I've seen it since we got here and started working, you know, in the spring. So, you know, super proud of those guys up front, you know, and I know they're going to continue to play at a high level.
1: Ashton, it was a tough season last year for this team and for you coming in as a rookie. I know there's still a lot of work to be done, but to get off to the kind of start that you guys did, especially in the important parts of the game, blocking, running, how good does that feel, and what does this maybe set up for the future?
5: Yeah, I mean, it feels good. I mean, you know, the past is the past. I mean, we're moving forward. We're not worried about, you know, what happened last year. This is a new team, new staff, and, you know, we're building a new culture here, and that's a culture that's going to win football games. Yes, sir.
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6: First, want to say that really excited about this Sunday. Excited about being in front of our fans, in front of the silver and black, in front of the black hole. As far as the injuries go, okay, Brock has been ruled out. Ashton's been practicing all week. I was optimistic early that Brock would be able to go. He's not. We'll get him back soon. And with that, I'll take any of you guys' questions.
7: If I had told you when you got this job where you would be today, where this team is prepared to win, would you have taken that? Are you happy where you are? Or are you just perpetually not going to be happy?
6: Take the latter. I mean, myself, our coaches, our players, we're never satisfied. We're always trying to get better. We're always striving for perfection. That's the standard around here.
8: Coach, what was the timeline of discovering Brock's injury was severe enough for surgery?
6: Yeah, it all happened pretty quick. I don't remember exactly what day, but yeah, he got it cleaned up, and we'll get him back soon.
9: I know there's an initial report that it's the anticipation is him missing 1 to 2 games. Is that, like, are you confident that's going to be the timeline, or are you hoping longer?
6: I'm not going to talk about timelines. You know, we'll hope to get him back as soon as possible.
10: What is Brock's mindset like right now? Kind of a conversation with him, and where is he at mentally?
6: He's a champion.
11: You said you're optimistic to get him back. That was even after the procedure. You were optimistic he could play?
6: I was, yes.
7: You have waited your whole life for this moment. I know you told us Wednesday it's not about you, but it is about you. You're still a human. How excited are you for this first time as the head guy?
6: Yeah, it's just so much more important to be prepared than excited. So our staff, our coaches, our players, it's their game. They play on Sunday. And, you know, it's been a blast being able to be in front of this team since April. It's been a blessing. I'm so grateful for the opportunity, and I'm so grateful for the players that we have and the coaches that we have.
11: As you've gone through this first week as a game week as a head coach, how have you found the ability to kind of allot your time to preparing to call plays and run the offense, but also be a head coach on a game day?
6: It's things that you learn on the fly that you don't have time for that maybe you did in the past, and that's why, you know, you rely on your people. You know, our coaches, our trainers, our strength staff. It takes everybody to get ready for the game, so put a lot of pressure on our coaches to help me, and we all help each other.
12: I know you're always looking for more, but how do you feel like the team is set up and prepared for Sunday?
6: We're ready to play.
7: You added a Seahawk lineman, who obviously you have some experience with. What is he going to bring to you guys, and what is it about his game that you like?
6: Yeah, very excited to add Bryce, talented young player, familiar with the player. He fits our scheme, and it's up to him to keep improving.
11: Are you looking
13: at this team at the beginning of training camp to now, what do you believe is the biggest area of improvement you think the team's made?
6: Leadership has improved.
14: What have you seen with regards to Fernando just processing his first game week in the NFL?
6: You know, just all the same things that we've seen since April. He treats every day like a game, treats every down like it's fourth and one.
7: Every day, Spytek and his staff are looking for any way to improve your roster. As a coach, having them being as aggressive as they are, what does that do for you, understanding they're out here trying to make us better too?
6: Yeah, that's what I signed up for, knowing what I was dealing with, knowing the professionals that John is and Stark and Brandon Hunt and BY and Mark Thews, our ownership, you know, we're here to win.
8: Coach, obviously with Brock out for Sunday and then not having Ashton at full strength at some points during this training camp and preseason, you guys have experienced a bit of adversity on the offensive side of the ball. What does that tell you about your depth as you now have to take a closer look at that side?
6: That's the NFL. Every week there's new guys in and out of the lineup, and that means opportunity for the guys that step up. So we have young guys that have been given a tremendous opportunity. Now what do they do with it?
8: What are the strengths of Michael Mayer in this offense?
6: I could go on and on about Mike. He's a leader on our team.
15: Have you come to a decision at the right guard position with who's going to be starting on Sunday?
6: Jackson.
15: And what kind of went into that decision?
6: I still see Jackson. I still see Caleb as starters that are going to play a lot of football for us.
14: I know you said you want to see the week of practice, I guess, with the depth chart fully, but is Fernando going to be number two or the emergency quarterback on Sunday?
6: He'll be the number two.
14: What are the challenges would be if he were to have his first game experience coming in, you know, after not preparing as a starter during the week and just kind of coming in and being thrust into that?
6: Yeah, that's the life of an NFL backup. That's why he's got to be the most mature guy in the room, a guy that can prepare on his own in the darkness and the shadows, and then when called upon, go win the game.
7: When you are talking to Fernando about preparing when he's not the starter, what are some things you're encouraging him to look and watch Kirk do?
6: I am encouraging him to know his reads and progressions, to know the game plan, and you know what the guys take off of each other comes through osmosis. So he just got to get his butt ready to roll, and you know the people in front of him are there to produce as well. And if he learns something from their preparation, I think that's a good thing. That's why we have eight there. But most importantly, we have eight there to go play and go win the game.
13: You mentioned leadership improving. Are there a few guys that you can kind of pinpoint that you believe have kind of emerged as leaders in this locker room that you might have not expected a few months ago?
6: Yes, there is, and there's so many that, you know, if I miss somebody, that I'd be wrong to not give them their cred. So we have multiple individuals stepping up.
14: What changes for Trey and Jalen without Brock out there?
6: Nothing. Go play ball. Go make the catch. Go make the block. Go play great on special teams.
14: You have a lot to focus on here in your new job, but there was a ceremony Wednesday night in Seattle. Were you able to watch that and, I guess, the emotions of kind of seeing that happen?
6: I did not see it. Ceremony, you mean the game?
14: No, I mean the all the pomp and circumstance of celebrating.
6: No, it was Wednesday. We were getting ready for third down.
14: That's good. Thanks, Coach.
6: Thank you.
14: Thank you.
7: Thank you, Clint. Hey, real quick, before we get started, just want to say, you know, how important this day is to our country, right? 9/11 is a huge, huge a negative in our country, but it's also positive. So just want to make sure that we recognize all those who gave their lives for us, and want to make sure that's something that gets out there, because that's a really important day for us, in my opinion. So that's it. Go ahead.
14: The NFL was very tied in to that, you know, time in our country. What are your memories of that?
7: Yeah, I was in New York for 4 years, and had a lot of people that I knew that were in that building, actually. I think I had four people that died and one girl got out. So it was pretty shocking for sure. My best friend, his brother died in it, so he honors him every week or every year this time.
14: That's all right.
7: Let's talk about ball, man.
14: As a special teams coach, you've had this, you know, the offseason to prepare. You've been through this a lot. But what is a special teams coach worried about going into the first game? What do you lose sleep over, maybe?
7: we don't have long enough time for that one, that's for sure. No, it's just the anticipation of the guys playing. You know, you've practiced really, really hard. You tried to make it as game-like as you could. And you just hope that especially some of the young guys can take what they've been in practice and show that during a game. If that's
16: going to happen. We'll be in good shape. But you just don't know how people are going to react once they get out there. But I think it's been a great camp. It's been a great offseason, and I expect good things from our guys.
17: Was A.J. Cole everything you expected him to be when you got here?
16: Yes. Yeah, he's a – you know, I've said it numerous times. He's a great worker. He's a big-time punter in the league. He's a big-time leader for our team, in my opinion. Extremely, really smart guy. And he gets football, too. He's not just a specialist. He's a guy that gets football. So it's a real honor to coach him, and hopefully we can keep him going in the right direction.
12: Matt said he was trying to get back to kicking the ball like he was when he was with you before. Do you think that he's gotten to that point now?
16: He's had an excellent camp. You know, it's. I think I said this a couple weeks ago. He's 0-0. Everybody is right now. So it's all going to come out when we start kicking. But he's had a great camp. I think the operation's been really good. Alex has done a great job. AJ's done a good job. And that's where I think, you know, if you're successful as a kickoff or as a kicker, you have to make sure that your operation is elite. And that's what we're trying to get to there.
13: Shigun was named team captain going into the game, you know, on special teams. What has he done for this team in particular over the last couple of weeks or months with special teams and getting guys ready?
16: Well, I think the biggest thing is his passion for it. You know, like you can tell when guys are really, really into it. And he's, you know, he's blocked punts in this league. He's made tackles in this league already. So I think the young guys look at him and say, you know, that's a guy that we need to follow. And I think that's what he's accomplished up to this point. He's been a great leader for us so far, and hopefully it continues that way.
8: A big point of emphasis for you guys, especially with some penalties that happened during the preseason games. How confident do you feel that your team will limit those as much as possible heading into the game one?
16: Yeah, it's a big emphasis. You know, going into the first game all the time. You know, when you look around the league, I think Seattle had 10 last Wednesday night, and, you know, that's something that they didn't do last year. So it's obviously a big emphasis for us, but it's something that we've tried to control as much as we can. You know, that last game, they did a good job and didn't have any penalties. Thank goodness. But hopefully that continues. It's just something you got to work on all the time.
14: Without, you know, revealing strategy, how the kickoff can be so much of a weapon now, the different things you can use. How do you determine whether it's like, hey, just kick it off, and it's or it's go for something, try to be creative on this one?
16: Well, I think part of it is, you know, it's so hard to just say we're going to kick it out of the end zone now because you're getting the ball right at the 35. So, you know, you have to be a good kickoff cover team, in my opinion. And, you know, it's something we spend a lot of time on. You saw it today. It's something that we're going to have to spend a lot of time on because it's a huge play now. But, you know, I just think hopefully you can move the ball around enough that the returner has a little trouble catching it. And, you know, you get him off his mark and off his spot. But when it comes down to it, it's really a one-on-one game, and you got to roll and make the tackle.
14: Is the ideal kickoff in this scenario bouncing it into the end zone and through the end zone?
16: Yeah, obviously that's a, you know, you get it at the minus 20 right there. So that would obviously be a huge play for us, but that's hard to do, man. These returners are really good at judging the ball and all those things. So, you know, you don't want to put yourself in a position where you kick the ball out of bounds because you're trying to be too cute, you know. So at some point you have to cover and make the tackle. That's a big key for us. That's a big emphasis right now.
18: You've gotten to work with some of the younger players on this roster throughout training camp and this week. How have you seen them grow from the beginning of training camp to now?
16: Yeah, hopefully they've gotten more confidence. I think when you come in as a rookie, a lot of times, you know, that's the biggest thing is, do I belong? And I think we've tried to instill confidence in those guys, like showing them film and trying to work them as much as we can and try to get that confidence up going into this first game. But, you know, we've had so many young kids here that have put the time in, and now it's ready to let it rip and see how they do.
19: All right. Thanks, Coach.
16: Thank you. Appreciate it.
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0: Raiders 2026 season loading. It's week one, and first up, the Miami Dolphins. NFL Channel's Andrew Siciliano kicks the season off with a national spin on the Raiders' revamped roster. Plus, target Trey Tucker. The Raiders' wideout sits down to talk Kirk Cousins, Clint Kubiak, and more. And what will Jeff Hafley's Dolphins look like? WSVN sports anchor Josh Moser gives us the scoop. The Silver and Black Show starts now. We made it! Welcome in to the 28th season of the Silver and Black Show. I'm Amber Theo Harris. Glad to be back with you this year. Vegas is a town that sure knows how to do a premiere. But before all grand openings on the Strip, there is a concept imagined. A new director, new cast, and tons of rehearsals. The 2026 Raiders are a concept reimagined. Same brand, same tradition, same shield. But John Spytek is the executive producer now. Clint Kubiak is the new director. And 42% of the players on this roster are new cast members. Sunday, the curtain will be raised against the Dolphins. And the question for all of you watching will be, can this Vegas show be a hit? Speaking of hit shows, we know it's going to be one. We welcome in my former co-host and good friend who has an exciting new show on the NFL channel, NFL YouTube, called NFL Report. You can catch it weekdays at 7 o'clock. Andrew Siciliano. Andrew, it is so good to be talking football with you. It's like old times. Good to see you.
4: Amber, it is great to be on with you. It is great to have games back. I feel like watching the Wednesday night opener, it was kind of like, oh, wow, this is, wow, it got here. Thank God we made it. We made it.
0: It's real. It's real again. Yes. All things feel right when football games are happening. And you know, we got the Raiders and the Dolphins. It is a new era, actually, for both teams. But for the Raiders, let's start with, you know, what is the national perception of the Raiders right now heading into the season after all these changes?
4: I think there's some optimism, certainly. And I think there's some curious excitement about what Fernando Mendoza will do when he eventually gets on the field. Obviously, there's some disappointment with the Brock Bowers injury news. I know we might get to that in a little bit. I think there was some, speaking of the Wednesday opener, some shock. Wait, what? What does that do to my fantasy lineup? That's a very selfish perspective, not a Raiders perspective here. But when you have a new head coach, and there are 10 new head coaches in the NFL, there is always a sense of optimism. And when you have a new head coach who just helped navigate Sam Darnold and the Seahawks towards a Lombardi trophy, then you're especially optimistic.
0: Well, you mentioned it. You know, Fernando Mendoza is not starting week one, at least. Kirk Cousins is QB1 right now. What do you make of that decision to start the veteran and not go with Mendoza?
4: Surprised, but not surprised. You know, it's funny, Amber. I talked to a lot of people in the offseason because I have always felt, you and I, we've seen this movie before. You put the kid, the number one pick or the number five or whatever, the first round quarterback in the preseason. He lights it up, all the screaming head shows say start the guy, and then that momentum thing happens and the train has left the station and then you have to play the guy. I kind of felt that that would happen, but I give Clint Kubiak credit for saying we brought the veteran in for a reason and we're going to stick with him because he is the guy that knows how to steer the ship and he is the guy that deserves to start first, and the other guy needs a little time to kind of learn, and it would benefit from sitting behind Kirk Cousins. I had this conversation with Kirk middle of the summer. He was on a show I was doing, and I said, Kirk, you and I have both seen this movie before, like I just said. Like, so what happens if that does happen? And he said, I'm a pro. I'll deal with it. But to his credit, and I think really to Clint Kubiak's credit, that's not the situation we're seeing week one, although it would have been fun.
0: Yeah, you know, and it's a storyline that's not going to go away. But as you mentioned, the biggest storyline for this game for the Raiders right now is, per sources, you know, tight end Brock Bowers is expected to miss a game or two to start the season. What do you expect from Michael Mayer and Ian Thomas, you know, if Bowers does miss time? One of the things I think both of us saw going around NFL training camps is just such an emphasis on tight ends, you know, not just 12 personnel, but 13 personnel after what the Rams did last year. So how do you expect Clint Kubiak to use these guys?
4: Well, obviously, Michael Mayer jumps up into that number one spot, and his draft pedigree will tell you that he certainly has the ability to take that number one spot. But losing Brock Bowers is a huge loss because he's not just your tight end one. He's your number one weapon, and he's the number one tight end weapon in the NFL for my money. He's your go-to guy, a guy who's going to lead the team in targets and a guy that's going to lead the team in reception. So when you take that out of the mix, that is a huge loss. Now, it helps that you have Kirk Cousins here and not a rookie quarterback, because he's able to go through all your five eligibles and find the open guy. And I have no doubt that Kubiak is going to scheme things open, but you got to rely on your running game. Hopefully Ashton Jeanty is okay. If not, Mike Washington has certainly looked like the guy that can be your number three weapon if you want him to be that guy. But it is a big loss. Anytime you head into week one and say, well, all right, here's the deal. It's game week. Your number one weapon is no longer at your disposal. That's a story.
0: It is a story, and somebody's going to have to step up. You just mentioned Ashton Jeanty and Mike Washington, who's been a great storyline in the preseason. Do you expect Kubiak to use those two backs kind of similar to Kenneth Walker and Zach Charbonnet like he did last year in Seattle?
4: Yeah, I do. Kenneth Walker obviously got hot late, and he won the MVP in the Super Bowl, and he totally deserved the contract that he got. I'm all for running backs getting paid, and if somebody is going to give you that bag and you get to go to Kansas City and play with Patrick Mahomes and Andy Reid, good for you. But yes, Kubiak last year used all his backs. He used George Halani as well, who we saw Wednesday night in the opener behind Jadarian Price, who certainly looks the part. Yeah, no one survives these days with the one back bell cow. Maybe Derrick Henry and the Ravens, but eventually they're going to have to find a number two guy to take some of the pressure off him. He's not getting any younger. He's now 32 years old. Ashton Jeanty's not the biggest dude. He's maybe as tough as they come, but it's a good thing to have a number two option.
0: No doubt about it. And especially I'm excited to see this run game in the zone run blocking scheme. And a lot of focus has been on the offensive line. There's a reason that Clint Kubiak comes in and John Spytek and they spend, you know, a ton of money on Tyler Linderbaum. I know it's not sexy to talk about centers, but how important do you think that move is specifically for this blocking scheme, specifically for this offense they're trying to run?
4: It's huge, the center, and let's spin it forward to Mendoza as well. Let's just assume there is a point where Mendoza takes over. It is invaluable. You cannot put a price tag on what it means to have an all-pro center helping that quarterback out, setting those protections. It's not just about the run game. It's about helping the young quarterback, and I think that was a huge part of why they paid him. I know around the league people went, really? You're paying $30 million for a center? Thanks. That really helps us, but in the end, it's the Raiders' money to do with as they please, and I think it was a sound investment.
0: Hey, in these schemes, you know, center's the new left tackle. It's like orange is the new black. You know, you got to pay him $30 million a year plus.
4: The other thing, too, is the cap's going up, right?
0: Right.
4: So, like, now it goes up every year. It's going up exponentially. So there's a lot of sticker shock, and we see it every March at the start of the new league year in free agency. There's sticker shock on all these contracts, but in a year or two, that contract is going to look cheap. I mean, I don't want to go too far down the rabbit hole on quarterback contracts, but Deshaun Watson, say what you want, $46 million right now is
0: it's a deal.
4: It's a deal. Now, it didn't work out. Dak's making $60 million. Baker's making 55. Next year, when Caleb Williams, assuming the Bears continue to play well and he continues to ascend, Jaden Daniels, that rookie, Bo Nix has already gone to an AFC championship game. That rookie class is going to get paid. And those quarterback numbers are, the negotiation's going to start at like 65.
9: Yeah.
4: Those numbers might hit 70. And you could laugh, I mean, not you laughing, like fans may laugh, but like the cap goes up, all the numbers go up.
9: Yeah, and today's price is not tomorrow's price, so pay him now because it only goes up. Let's get back to this game.
4: You know,
9: the Dolphins also have a lot of newness, new coach in Jeff Hafley, a guy that we saw at a very stout defense in Green Bay last year. What do you expect his defense to look like in Miami? And I call it his defense because he's still going to call the defensive plays even though he's head coach.
4: Yeah, but they're going to play a lot of zone. He's a heck of a coach. They don't have a lot of pieces. It's just there's no other way to say it. They have really stripped this roster down. They're the youngest roster in the NFL. They are not, I don't use the T word, they are not mailing it in for next year, but they understand that this is a rebuild. And they have not been afraid to tell their fan base, this is a rebuild. So they're going to play zone. I don't know how much they can get after the passer. That new Raider offensive line is truly going to be tested. Kirk's mobility is truly, I don't know if it's going to be tested. He might be able to sit back there in a clean pocket. They're going to have to junk it up if they're going to get after him. I would rather have a veteran quarterback against a zone team than a rookie quarterback against a zone team. So maybe that's also a little bit of Clint Kubiak's thinking here. But the Raiders are the better team. I'm not making picks. This is recreational purposes only. Mm-hmm. But the Raiders are the better team here. In my humble estimation, wearing silver and black by accident.
9: No, I think that was just the universe and the stars aligned as you came on the show. It works. Yeah, it works. And Raider Nation would agree with you that the Raiders are the better team going in. On the flip side, we haven't even brought up Devon Achane. This Raiders defense looks completely different under Rob Leonard. A lot of new pieces. How do they stop him? How do they attack him?
4: He is, I hate the word underrated because everyone knows who's good. He is probably the best back in the NFL, Amber, that doesn't get the hype he deserves. There's like underrated or under-discussed. Is that even English?
9: Yeah.
4: Devon Achane.
9: We just made it up.
4: Yeah, it's English. We made it. He's as explosive a weapon as there is, not named Bijan or Jahmyr Gibbs. He's that good. And when they drafted him, I think third round, people were like, oh, that's that really fast guy. No, he's more than just that. Now, when Hafley said about 6 weeks ago that we're going to give him the ball 40 times a game, he had to walk that back because they overused him, I think, a little bit in that first preseason game when they ran the starters out there maybe more than some other teams. But they are going to feed him and feed him all the time. If you had to circle one guy, he's that guy because their wide receiver one is a third-round rookie named Caleb Douglas, who I think is going to be a very good player. But they've really stripped this team down.
9: Yeah, you're going to see a lot of eight-man fronts, a lot of safeties in the box early on
4: definitely.
9: From the Raiders. Final question. When you look at the Raiders, Andrew, entering week one, what is the biggest question you have about this team that you think is really going to start to begin to be answered on Sunday?
4: Is it too easy? Is it? We'll use a Mayockism, Amber. Let's go back to the good old days. Is it low-hanging fruit for me to say, when does Mendoza start? Because that's how, whether it's fair or not to Kirk, and I love Kirk, I think it's unfair to Kirk, to be honest with you, but that is the national lens through which people will view this game after the fact. It'd be, well, did Kirk Cousins play well enough to hold off Mendoza? And I think he will. I think he will play well enough. But the big question hanging over all of this is, when do you toss the keys to the other guy? And I think Kirk's going to play well. And I think he's going to play well not only in week one, but early in the season where it's not going to be a conversation. But that will be the headline Monday morning either way.
9: And look, that is what it is. It's part of having the number
4: exactly.
9: one overall pick and taking a quarterback. And it's not going to go away. But the thing we know is John Spytek, Clint Kubiak, they have their plan. And they don't have to listen to what we have to say. So,
4: they don't. And you know what? The number one headline might be Ashton Jeanty runs for 175 yards. And if that's the case, then the quarterback conversation doesn't matter. If you can keep running the ball like that,
9: great.
4: And Clint Kubiak certainly wants to run the ball like that, then you know what? Steal the thunder of all the screaming head shows on Monday. Go for it. That would be awesome.
9: We would love that. Andrew Siciliano, you can catch your new show, NFL Report, on the NFL's official YouTube channel. You can catch it on NFL Channel. Man, it's so good to see you talking football. Likewise. And good luck this season.
4: Amber, likewise at Raiders, Browns, Amber.
9: Yeah, well, I'll see you out there. All right, coming up, his speed can take the top off any defense. Raiders wide receiver Trey Tucker joins the show coming up next. The Silver and Black Show is brought to you by Allegiant, the official airline of the Raiders. Low fares, nonstop flights, only at Allegiant.com. Cox. Cox is now Spectrum, still connecting and still a proud partner of your Las Vegas Raiders. And Victory Live, connecting the world of live experiences. Hanging out with Raiders receiver Trey Tucker here at the Intermountain Health Performance Center. And Trey, it's so good to catch up with you every year, and it's hard to believe it's year four for you. Yeah. That's insane. And Clint Kubiak, he was asked about you, and he said, he's got to be a playmaker for us. So without giving away too much, you know, about his scheme and everything like that, how would you describe what you expect your role to be that playmaker in this offense?
10: Be very multiple. Be open to doing a bunch of different things. And I think that's what makes his offense special, is you have to be able to do a bunch of different things at a bunch of different times. And, you know, all the guys that we have out there on the field are going to be asked to do the same thing. And hopefully we can create a really good product out there on the field.
9: Confused defenses. Is that the one way to define it?
10: Yep, 100%.
9: Yeah. We're excited to see it. Well, you've had a full camp now with Clint Kubiak and a full offseason with your offensive coordinator, Andrew Janoco. He's new as well. So what stands out to you specifically about this system that's different from maybe your first 3 years?
10: It's very detail-oriented. There's a bunch of stuff. You know, for us, we just got to be on point on, you know, what we have to do out there so that all 11 can be on the same page, and very efficient. You know, I think the offense, I would just say, doesn't waste time. And, you know, we have a plan, and, you know, we always have a plan and a place to attack. So that's kind of our motto, and I'm very excited to play it.
9: With the Dolphins in week one, there's a lot of newness on their side, too. We don't really know what to expect from them, but I know you guys have been studying their film. Who are some of the young players or things that you're seeing on film that you're like, wait a minute, we can't sleep on them?
10: Yeah, they obviously spent a lot, you know, of money and draft capital to fix their defense. And they've got some good guys over there. They drafted a first-round corner who's a really good player. Excited for that matchup. And, yeah, they've got guys who've been there previously for them. And, you know, for us, it's just week one's always weird because, you know, coming from a new place, you know, their tape is different because it's from another place. So the main thing is just focus on us and what we do really well and go execute that and hope for good results.
9: Yeah, and you're watching Green Bay's defense trying to figure out what Jeff Hafley is doing. Like you said, piece it together. This is a very young wide receiver room. You're the tenured veteran, the longest here and only in year four. You know, you guys aren't getting a lot of love nationally as a wide receiver corps, so I want to give you a chance to do that and tell me a little bit about guys like Jalen Naylor and Jack Besh and even the young guy, Malik Benson, who, you know, he caught your eye in the preseason for sure.
10: Yeah, I mean, those are all great guys you mentioned, and wouldn't want to, you know, play with any other guys. You know, Jalen, he's come along, and, you know, me and him have, you know, gotten along really well. I'd say we're best of friends, and, you know, actually since the day he came here, I kind of knew about him because watching him at his days in Michigan State. So he's going to be a very big part of the offense, and he's a playmaker. And Jack, just seeing him go from year one to year two, just how much more comfortable he's getting and how good of a player he is. He's very versatile, can do a lot of things, and I think he's going to have a big year as well. And we all know about Malik, you know, the young rookie. Call him the young rookie sensation. He's going to be very good, and he's going to be a very key piece for us this whole year and then obviously throughout the future. So I'm very excited to see him continue to develop.
9: And you guys have gotten your work in against this new look Raiders defense under Rob Leonard. So many established players were added to this defense in the offseason. So give me somebody that is not named Max Crosby that is going to be a force to be reckoned with on this defense.
10: Man, honestly, I'm going to say Quay Walker. Yeah. Quay, you just look at him, he just looks imposing, but he plays that way too. And I'm very excited to see him. And it's funny because actually a little bit on the tape that we're watching from Green Bay, you can see him just flying around. I'm like, I'm glad he's on our team.
9: Yeah, and I'm sure you're like, hey, Quay, what does Jeff Hafley do? Right?
10: For sure.
9: A little bit of inside information over there. I got to ask you about growing up in Akron, Ohio, the youngest of 12 children. That is unbelievable to me. Not only were you probably trying to just survive from your brothers and sisters, but what lessons do you learn when you grow up with that big of a family that you think translates into football?
10: Being tough. Obviously, I'm not the biggest on the field, but I feel like I'm very tough. And I attribute that to, you know, my family and my brothers, because we've all played sports and footballs. And one story that I'll never forget, one of my brothers, it was in the wintertime and snow probably was this high in Ohio. And we had like football equipment and we were all together. And, you know, he pretty much forced me to go outside and play football in full equipment in snow. And that was just the love for the game for my family. We all loved the game. And just growing up with them, like just being tough and being resilient. And I'm very thankful for it.
9: All right. So, you know, when you guys make the playoffs, you have to play like the Bills in Buffalo. You're going to be ready to go because you're a brother.
10: 100%, yeah,
9: 100%. You're going to have the snow situation down.
10: Yeah, 100%.
9: See? It works out for you. One thing I know about receivers covering this league for so long is that you guys focus on very specific areas in the offseason. When you're self-scouting and you kind of say, okay, this year I want to be better at this specific thing. For you, what was that this year that there was like a repetition that you're like, I'm going to do this year?
10: Yeah, that's a very good question. I think receiver, it's so particular. Like you'll watch film and be like, man, I could have ran that route better. Man, I could have did this better. I think as a whole, you want to just continue to evolve your game. So, you know, for me last year, you know, I did certain things and I did them well, and then I did certain things and I didn't do them as well. So pretty much just being an all-around guy, you know, being able to work all three levels and, you know, really working after the catch, you know, using my speed as an asset and those type of things. So, and those are things that you can't really work on as much in the off season because you have to practice against people and, you know, playing the game to do it. So those are just a mindset thing, you know, continue to remind yourself whenever you're training of like what you're trying to get out of it. And then when you come here and do OTAs, camp, and then obviously the games, it translates.
9: So you talk about your speed. I just want to set the record straight. Was it 4.4 or 4.37? Because Ohio, in Ohio, it was 4.37, right?
10: Yeah.
9: Okay, I just want to put that on the record.
10: Yes.
9: So everybody
10: knows. 4.3.
9: 4.3.
10: Yep,
9: there
10: yep,
9: we go.
10: Yep.
9: I got to make sure we have the facts
10: 100%,
9: right.
10: 100%, yep.
9: What is going to be on your mind Sunday when you have a chance to, for the fourth year in a row, run out of that tunnel at Allegiant Stadium in the silver and black with Raider Nation there cheering you on? Tell me what you'll be thinking.
10: Man, I'm so excited. I just keep thinking to myself, you know, although we've had the preseason games, but they count now. And just watching football yesterday, like football season is here. And I kind of just got chills thinking about that because, you know, running out in the Allegiant and just even hearing the little song before we go in the locker room, like things like that are like what you really do it for, you know. So I'm very excited and week one is upon us.
9: What do you think is the number one thing that people outside of this building that they maybe don't know about this team? What is the one thing that you want them to know about this team that they will see on Sunday?
10: How connected we are in all three phases. I think we really prided ourselves on that. That was one of our goals as a team this offseason to achieve. And the things that Clint, you know, and John Spytek, all those guys have put, you know, implemented for us to spend more time with each other and get to know each other outside of ball, that translates on the field. Because, you know, when you look to your left or right, that you can trust that person to get their job done as well as yourself. So I'm pretty excited to show that this week.
9: You know what, Trey, that's really different. I've never heard anybody answer that we are connected. I've heard we're tough, we're physical, we're connected. And I think that says a lot about the Clint Kubiak era here with the Raiders. Thanks so much for joining us. You know what, I can't wait to see you out there. I'm
10: appreciate
9: excited for
10: you.
9: The year you're going to have in 2026.
10: Thank you. Appreciate it.
9: What will the Dolphins look like under new coach Jeff Hafley? Josh Moser of WSBN in Miami stops by with a scouting report for the Raiders next. Just like the Raiders, the Dolphins also got a makeover in 26. Here to give us the inside scoop on the matchup, we're going behind enemy lines. And we welcome in Josh Moser from WSBN in Miami. Josh, it's good to see you. How are you doing?
11: I'm doing great. How are you? Thanks for having me on.
9: Oh, we're excited to have you on and talk about this. And I kind of want to look from a Miami and, you know, the eastern part of the country perspective. You know, not a lot of people are talking about the Miami Dolphins, especially if you look at power rankings, not to bring up a sore subject. But, you know, what should we know about Jeff Hafley's approach and his roster that shouldn't be overlooked despite some of those narratives?
11: Well, Jeff Hafley is building his program on three pillars, and those are trust, belief, and toughness. And what you're wanting to see out of this Dolphins team is a team that's going to play very physical. They're not going to take plays off, and they're really looking for effort. There are so many unproven players on this roster. I believe only 35 of 53 are new faces, and most of them are rookies. I mean, this team is going to play probably 15 rookies in this opener. So I think that's what you're looking to see from that end. And then obviously it's just limiting the mistakes. We really only saw Malik Willis for one play in the preseason, so we have no idea what's going to happen on offense. But you're looking for hopefully a group that's inspired, that's energetic. We're talking about the youngest team in football, and hopefully they can calm their nerves and they can actually go out there and execute and be in the moment.
9: You just answered my question, because I was thinking, what is a Malik Willis-led offense look like? You said, we have no idea, so you're with us. Nobody really knows, because, you know, we haven't seen him as a starter.
11: I mean, a brief opportunity in Tennessee when he was there, and then obviously the carryover with the Packers. And those not familiar with the Dolphins, John Eric Sullivan was high up in the front office underneath Ryan Gutekunst, the Packers general manager. He came down to Miami, the same with head coach Jeff Hafley, who was the defensive coordinator there. So they know exactly who Malik Willis is. We know that he's a dual threat, which is something that Dolphins fans haven't seen at the quarterback position in a long time. So if I were to guess, I would expect to see a lot of Malik Willis on the ground, and they're going to see a lot of short passes, and they're going to try to get the ball to Devon Achan. He's electric. He's the best player on the team. He was the MVP of the team last year in the Mike McDaniel regime, but they paid him this season. They believe in him, and I'm very curious to see how Bobby Slowick, the offensive coordinator, is going to design plays that the team is comfortable running to try to get Achan in space, because once he's in space, his speed is electric. It's hard to bring him down, and we always talk about explosive plays, and he's the home run hitter for this team, and I'm sure fantasy owners are very curious to see what he can do as well.
9: No doubt about that. You bring up the new offensive coordinator, Bobby Slowick, who, by the way, comes from the Kyle Shanahan tree. So I think if there's any indication, you know, of that style of play, obviously you are going to expect a heavy run game. Even if the Raiders, and you know they're going to stack the box, you're going to see a lot of heavy boxes, even if they drop a safety down, you know, why is Devon Achan still so versatile? I mean, he could still catch the ball out of the backfield, even if you stop the run.
11: Yeah, I think that's what I'm really curious to see on where they put him. You can even put him in the slot as a receiver. We even saw him at times in the Mike McGannon regime on the outside playing an X or a Y. So very curious to see what they do with him. They do have two other running backs in Jalen Wright, who beat out Ollie Gordon, who won the Dope Whopper Award a few years back in college at Oklahoma State. So they have a couple guys that can run the ball. But I think what's most interesting is the left side of this offensive line. They've got Patrick Paul. He's the left tackle. He's entering into his third year. He's a former second-round pick. They've got him listed at 6'8", 350 pounds. And the team's first-round pick this year, Peyton Proctor out of Alabama, was the tackle. They move him inside to guard. He's also over 350 pounds. So you have a 700-pound wall for Devon Achan, who's about 5'9", to maybe slip behind. He's going to be hard to see. And if he can hit a hole, I think it's going to be tough. I would look for that. Maybe a couple counters. There was a running back in Miami that was great at it years back, maybe a decade ago, Ricky Williams, who Hall of Famer, hopefully, where he teases the team to the outside and comes back to that A-gap. So we'll see what happens. Bobby Slowick was here last year, so he's got some familiarity with Achan, but it's really, what is he going to do with the pieces that he has? And right now the offensive line is healthy, so he should have a lot of pieces at his disposal.
9: Well, I'll tell you, you know, Brock Bauer is not expected to play, according to reports. So that's kind of a break for Miami, obviously. Do you think, has Jeff Hafley said anything about, you know, how that changes the way that his defense is able to attack the Raiders?
11: No, he's keeping it pretty close to the vest. But obviously, you've got to stop Ashton Jeffy. He's a high pick. We understand that he had the ankle injury. It seemed like he was a full participant at practice, and there's no doubt that he's going to play. But like any defensive, when you're trying to make an offense one-dimensional, and they're talking to Jeff Hafley, how he likes to call the game is he likes to set teams up on first down and second down, and then third down, just let it loose. And obviously, I wouldn't talk about third down getting off the field for a defense, extending a drive for the offense. That's going to be a major portion of this game. But just like Miami, there's so many unproven players on this Raiders game, and really, weeks 1 through 3, they call it unscouted looks. So the way that Hafley's approaching this, it's simply more about themselves at this point for either team. I know that Apley was going back and looking at some Seahawks footage about what they did, also some Raiders footage from last year, trying to piece together how this new regime might utilize these players. But there's so much unknown. Basically, the focus is eliminate the mistakes, put a hat on a hat, don't miss tackles, and try to get off the field. So we'll see how both teams kind of counter back and forth with that. But I think that's how this game's going to be decided.
9: Josh Moser, thank you so much for joining us. In a rainy Miami, we could see it looks like, you know, you got it all coming down back behind you, but you still made time for us, and we really appreciate the scouting report. Thanks.
11: Yeah, of course. Excited to be inside at Allegiant here in a couple days. We'll see you in Vegas.
9: All right, you can catch him on WSBN there in Miami. Thanks a lot. Coming up, he is listed as QB2, but he is the number one overall pick. Everyone is talking about Fernando Mendoza, and so are we. Next, in One Last Thing.
6: We have some breaking news out of Las Vegas. Kirk Cousins has been named the Week 1 starting quarterback. Fernando Mendoza officially starts his NFL career as a backup.
15: He, to me, could play Week 1. 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
22: The Raiders wanted it this way. 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
24: 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Until then, he's going to watch Kirk Cousins do his thing.
9: Time now for One Last Thing. 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But John Spytek's message hasn't wavered since April 23rd when he was drafted.
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28: 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Vince Sapienza, Vinny Bonsignor, Clay Baker, coming to you live from Las Vegas here on a Raiders Reality Check Tuesday, October 6th, 2026. A couple days now removed from the Raiders' first loss of the season, 30-27 at Allegiant Stadium to the Kansas City Chiefs. Their first loss is in the books. Their first month of the season also in the books. The Raiders at 3-1, still in the top half of their division in the AFC West, despite the disappointment that is still no doubt being felt throughout the nation, that is Raider Nation, from Sunday, and no doubt spilled over into the team. But again, like a win, they're moving on. And as we begin to move on, we'll begin our weekly process as we do, starting Wednesday, Thursday, Friday, digging into the next road matchup for the Raiders against the New England Patriots. But on a day like today where we're still trying to figure out the why, what went wrong on Sunday, what it means moving forward, and really this is the day we get to kind of look at the macro, right? We get to look at, you know, where this team is. Not just on an individual standpoint, which we'll do from players to coaches, but where they are organizationally and how much has changed in a month of this 2026 campaign. And when we talk about Raiders reality check, and, you know, we joked and half smirked, and when the Raiders were 2-0, the odds of playoffs and things of that nature, you're a month into the season, you now have a sample size that is large enough to make proclamations if you so choose. Again, still plenty of runway left. There's so many different variables that can still take place throughout the season, but you have a good chunk of what this team is, what this team wants to be based on four games and four pretty good tests, as we talked about and kind of chronologically went through it leading into each game. Each game was a step up, and each game the Raiders needed to level up, so to speak, and seemingly they did. Now, while the final contest, Vinny and Clay, did not go their way
7: it does seem like they have been building. It has been budding, and they have been growing.
8: Yeah, I think we've done a good job of pointing that out, and I think again, we've always said you'll know it when you see it, and I think what we see is a good football team. It's not an infallible football team. It's not a perfect football team. There are areas that that need strengthening down the road. There's some things that they need to do better this year to get a little bit further down the road, maybe than others expected. They need to run the ball better. They can't make the kind of mistakes that they made on

0: Sunday and expect to win. It was a one-score game, a three-point game, and there was a critical turnover. And there weren't any takeaways, which is something that they had been doing a really good job of. So there's a formula for this team to win. They didn't follow it exactly to form on Sunday, and it bit them on the butt. And now you move on to the New England Patriots and hope you do the things that you have to do to win football games, and avoid the things that you can't do, that are going to pretty much always lead to a loss, especially against a good team like the Kansas City Chiefs. And there's a bunch of other good teams that are on this schedule. Saying that, this is obviously a different tone than I'm talking about when it comes to the Raiders. All of those things that I just explained are part and parcel with any good team. I mean, you know, even good teams can't overcome mistakes or, you know, not being 100% on top of every little thing in the course of a game. That's just the nature of football. But it's really enjoyable to be able to talk about the Raiders in that context of, you know, if you win the turnover battle, you're going to give yourself a good chance to win. Well, in the past, even if the Raiders did win the turnover battle, which was not often, let's be honest about that, there was still a major talent deficiency as well that they had to overcome. You can do a pretty good job running the ball. You know, a couple of years ago, the Raiders were among the best running teams in the NFL. Josh Jacobs led the NFL in rushing. Great. What did it get him? 7 wins, 8 wins, not even that, really. I'd have to go back and look at that. So as opposed to the past, where we talked about these nuances and finer points of the game and being on top of those finer points in the game, even had the Raiders been on top of those finer points, you know, they were at such a talent disadvantage across the board that it really didn't put them. You would need the other team to play bad to be, you know, to have a real chance, especially against really good teams, to win the football game. That's no longer the case. If the Raiders do A, B, and C, they're going to put themselves in a really good position to win a lot of football games because they are as talented as they are. And I think it's fun to be able to talk about the football team that we cover along those lines, as opposed to if the Raiders do A, B, C, and D, they still need the other team to be off of their game. You know, and it sucks to have to say that and repeat that and remember that, but that was the case, and that's no longer the case.
1: Yeah, and the way this has kind of gone about in terms of their success is I was not the script that we had, right? The script that we had or believed to be in order for even, you know, a 3-1 start was, man, this running game is going to get going, right? The running game is going to get going. You're not going to get a lot of mistakes from Kirk Cousins, and the defense is going to be playing better than, you know, the unknown, which is what they were. They were unknown. You didn't really know what they were. And I think you've gotten that out of the defense. You've gotten that out of Kirk Cousins, probably more so than you even expected, but the complete opposite with the run game. And that's the part that I'm having a tough time, that I'm trying to chew on these last couple days. And really, if we're thinking about the last 3 weeks. Right? The Raiders are, if you just look at the last 3 weeks, they've won 2 of their 3 games with a below average run game. They just haven't had it in terms of any kind of consistency or any time, or any type of real threat, right? You take out the Mike, and I'm not taking out, but that Mike Washington Jr. 36-yard touchdown run against the Saints was obviously the pivot point of that comeback, which was obviously great. You need that complementary nature. But on the whole, the run game still wasn't there against them. Well, the run game wasn't there against the Chargers, and the run game, again, was not really there against the Kansas City Chiefs. Kirk Cousins threw the ball 52 times. So when we're talking about a Raiders reality check and how expectations change, their narratives change on a week-to-week basis, because this is a week-to-week league, as it stands right now, and again, I know a lot of Raider Nation is going to laugh when I say this, and that's fine, but I'm trying to put it into context. The Raiders are a playoff team at the moment, right? Like, based on the standings, where they're sitting, they're a playoff team. So I think we even asked the question, maybe it was a week ago, 2 weeks ago, you know, can the Raiders make the playoffs at the beginning of the season? Yeah, absolutely.

0: just what last year's numbers were. Dead last, right?
1: Yes, they would.
0: 24th out of 32. Okay. It's not great. It's still bottom half, but it's progress from last year. The problem we're having is the yards per carry are dead last in the National Football League. They are 32 out of 32 for the Raiders, which is what is that number?
2: 3.1.
0: 3.1.
1: Mm-hmm.
0: So the Raiders are 3-1 despite having the worst yards per carry average in the league. Is reality the Raiders bump that up to 4, which you bump that up to just get it up to 4, which is not easier said than done, right? But 4 gets you to the top what is my math? Top 15. Is it as simple as that? And what kind of difference is that average, being where you're averaging 4 yards a pop compared to 3.1, how big of a difference is that in these games? How big of a difference will that be? For a team that controlled the ball for 35-plus minutes on Sunday, they didn't run the ball. They had 28 first downs. 18 of them were through the air. So that's the tough part I'm struggling with what is sustainable for this team throughout the season.
3: Yeah, and it's interesting because even though they haven't run the ball successfully, they are using the threat of the run to really throw well off of play action. The last numbers that I had, Kirk Cousins is 40 of 59 on play action passes, 67.8% of his passes completed, 413 yards and 6 touchdowns are what he's doing on play action passes. So even though they're not running the ball, if you're asking, well, how are they winning? You know, number one, up until Sunday, they were excellent in takeaways. So that really, you know, helped obviously because that changes games. But in addition to that, the lack of run game wasn't coming at the expense or taking a major piece out of the pass game. It wasn't a detriment to the pass game. In fact, just the threat of the run, the idea of the run, and making it look like you were going to run, has led to great success through the air. So it's a issue, but it's not the issue, right? It's not the reason. Like, they did not win the game on Sunday because they couldn't run the ball very successfully. They lost the game because they had a big breakdown in special teams and weren't able to take the ball away on defense. Obviously, who knows what it would have looked like had they run the ball successfully. So
0: right.
3: I don't want to sound like I'm talking out of both sides of my mouth. But what I'm saying is that wasn't the reason that they lost.
0: They could have won the game despite the run game.
3: Exactly, which is what they've done at least in two other games, because they did run the ball pretty well against the Miami Dolphins, right? So it hasn't been the reason why they aren't successful. The offense is still averaging what, over 26 points per game, 27 points per game. Mm-hmm. So they've been able to still move the ball successfully, hold on to the ball successfully, and score the ball successfully, even without a good running game right now. It's just been very pedestrian. So that's great coaching. It's great execution by Kirk Cousins. They've been able to work around that issue. What I think we're saying here is, and we're asking and posing, is what it would look like if the run game came to the party. Now, I do believe that there's something going on with Ashton Jeddah. I was watching him and really specifically paying a lot of attention to him. Just watching the body language, the facial expressions, everything when he would get up off the ground after getting tackled. And there were a couple of times where maybe I'm reading too much into it. Hopefully you guys were looking at the same thing or saw the same thing, but I saw him grimacing a couple of times.
0: Definitely.
3: One time so I don't want to be talking out of my ear here.
0: I saw that as well.
3: Okay. Thank you. You know, sometimes you think you see something.
0: No, yeah, 100%.
3: But I'm glad that you saw it the same way. So that, as that game was going on, to me it was pretty clear that he's dealing with something. And so I think that is hampering him a little bit. Now that doesn't explain, Mike Washington getting thrown for, what, 10 yards of losses on a couple of runs, you know, 5 yards, maybe 9 yards, 9-10 yards, something along those lines. You just can't have that. And I think a couple of those were on first down. I mean, both of those, I think, were on first down. Either way, anytime the chains are going the opposite direction, you're really putting yourself in a bad spot. So you can't have those negative plays like they had.

0: Now, I don't know what the explanation for is for that, other than, you know, if we were going to, you know, start at the basis of it, it just wasn't well blocked. So that needs to get fixed. So and, you know, obviously Clint Kubiak putting it on his shoulders. He's got to do a better job of scheming it up and getting it working. And I would imagine that they're in the lab and have been in the lab trying to figure that out. But it sure would probably help if Ashton, you know, hopefully gets healthier here through the course of the season, because I think that if he is, because I saw some holes that were there, and, you know, whether it was late on the cut, you know, a tick late on certain, you know, making certain things happen, or just the inability to make normal cuts that he was, I at least I felt like I detected that a couple of times. And if he's healthy, maybe that's, you know, a 17-yard gain, a 30-yard gain, which he's fully capable of doing when he's completely healthy. So there's a couple of – there's some dynamics going on that I think go above and beyond just poor, like, personnel execution. I think there's some other mitigating factors. But the fact of the matter is, and this is the question we're asking or wondering, how good can this offense be if the run game can get stabilized? That's for me, I'm really curious about that.
1: The game one, the offensive line was definitely controlling the line of scrimmage. You could see that. And Linderbaum was a big part of that. But since then, you could see how defenses have been trying to take away the run. And I felt like, you know, as the identity for the run game and this team was going to build its identity around it, that the run blocking wouldn't be too much of an issue. But right now, you're starting to see it getting bottled up. Because the runs to the left, runs to the right, you can see the guards sliding over, but they're getting matched. And even for Genty, who is finding success receiving the ball in the pass game, he's able to when in open field, he's able to do some interesting things. But, you know, it just seems like for the run game, even Washington on a couple of those handoffs, he was hit immediately in the backfield. So to me, it feels like the offensive line is still trying to find its way on the run blocking. But I don't think we could realize after 4 weeks how good the pass blocking has been. Conversely, for the Raiders to have to pivot to the pass game, the offensive line has done its job and more so.
2: I think when you look at this run game, you know, Mike Washington, there has to be something going on with Ashton Genty. It would be wild if there wasn't, if it was the opposite, right? It was the Chargers game. He got both his ankles taped up mid game, right? Like it happened on the sideline, right? Was that the Chargers or the Saints game?
1: I thought it was the Saints.
2: Game. Yeah. Might have been the Saints game. Gets both his ankles taped up. He gets his ankle rolled up on again on Sunday, mm-hmm, against the Chiefs, to the point where he's you talk about the grimacing on his face as he's walking off the field. Now, he did come back, right, in the game, but there was a few times where it just, again, I'm as I've said many times, I am not a running back whisperer or any player whisperer or expert in terms of, never played the game at that level or even close to it. That being said, seeing what we've seen a year ago of Ashton Genty, whether it's making cuts, finding lanes, bouncing back, there was a few times where it looked like there was a track, right? There was a lane for him, and he either didn't do it, couldn't do it, however it turned out to be, it didn't happen, right? And he gets bottled up for a few yards. I think the most telling part about all this, Vinny and Clay, is Mike Washington Jr. had more carries than Ashton at the halftime. Mike Washington Jr. had 5 carries to Genty's 4 carries.
1: Okay.
0: And that's not just, to me, that's not just because, you know, Mike may have
2: earned more carries, yeah,
0: better. It was, I think there's something going on.
2: That's what I'm saying. That's, yep, to me, that would be, even if somebody with Mike Washington, who was able to do what he did the week prior, right, create that, like, pivot point in the game, that big touchdown, to out-carry your lead back is, that's quite a jump in itself, right? And I think when you look at the snap counts, and I'm trying to find the exact number right here, but I think he was at 17%. I think Genty had 67% of the offensive snaps. I'll get the exact numbers here in a hot second, but and then going back to your other point about the minus carries, Vinny, of Mike Washington's 9 carries, I think it was, on Sunday, if this thing would load, this thing will not load. Five of them went for a grand total of minus 9 yards. So when we look at the production, and we're talking about yards per carry, we're looking at yards. The Raiders are 24th in yards in the NFL in terms of rushing, but they're dead last in yards per carry. Specifically on Sunday, they had some massive minus yards. You had the two from Genty, or the two from Washington. You had one from Hayward, another one on Genty. Mike Washington had 9 carries for 18 yards on Sunday against the Chiefs. Five of those carries totaled minus 9. So there were yards there. They are getting some, they're moving the ball. It's just,
0: I thought they started doing a better job of it as the game went on, actually, with, especially with that. It, there were a couple of runs, you know, and small sample size, but it felt like they did it a little bit better. They were doing a little bit better.
2: Yeah, but the numbers tell a different story. That's the problem, is that that has to get better on a consistent basis.
0: Of course. And here's the thing. If you go look at the Kansas City Chiefs, do you know how many yards Kenneth Walker had at halftime?
2: Yeah, I wrote it down, but I can't find it. All my notes are scattered.
0: 15.
2: Right.
0: 7 carries for 15
2: there
0: yards.
2: There it is.
0: 2.1 yards per carry. This is why I think that there is something going on with Ashton, because what do you do in that situation? In years past, by the way, the Chiefs would have totally abandoned the run, but they know that they got a stud back there, and they're like, we cannot abandon the run. And I give, I give Andy Reid and that staff a little bit of credit for saying, as opposed to years past when they were just say, forget it, put it in Patrick Mahomes' hands, they were like, no, we can't do that. We got to keep sticking at it, despite the fact that Kenneth Walker was, you know, was averaging 2.1 yards per carry. Because in the second half, he got 15 carries for 162 yards. That thing jumped up to 10.8 yards per carry. That's to me, Ashton, when healthy, is that type of a guy. All right, halftime. You go into the locker room. People are yelling and screaming. You know, we can't run the ball. We got to keep throwing the ball. And the Chiefs said, no. We got Kenneth Walker. I know it doesn't look good right now. Just keep handing the ball off to him. Something eventually is going to break. It eventually broke. That's the type of player that Ashton is. There will be times where the other team just look. The Raiders had a plan. They saw the film. They understood where the bread and butter was of the Chiefs coming into the game, and that was Kenneth Walker. They did a fantastic job for most of the game, basically, of bottling him up. But guys that good, you just keep hacking away and hacking away and hacking away and staying committed, and eventually it's going to break. And this is where the difference right now between Kenneth Walker and Ashton Genty, because the stats looked kind of the same at halftime for both players. But I think one guy's healthy and one guy isn't, and the Raiders just didn't have the confidence, but they understand. I think they understand what Ashton is dealing with, so they couldn't be as committed to just handing him the ball the way the Chiefs did Kenneth Walker and expecting eventually Ashton is going to be Ashton, because I don't think Ashton's Ashton right now, but hopefully he will, and you just keep doing it and handing the ball even though the other team is going to be intent on stopping you, because eventually your guy and your offensive line is going to be better on a couple of plays, three or four plays that will lead to a breakthrough, much like the Kansas City Chiefs experience on Sunday. So in a lot of ways, these are two similar kind of offenses in what they want to do. Andy Reid and now this year with Kenneth Walker and Clint Kubiak with Ashton Genty and the two quarterbacks and everything else that both teams have. That's kind of why they're even though they did it a little bit differently, I think, because Ashton's been injured this year so far. But when it all settles down and when Ashton is fully healthy, I think the Raiders offense is going to look a lot like the Chiefs offense. They're just not quite there yet. And I think the Raiders offensive line right now is better than the Chiefs offensive line. I just think that they have a much healthier Kenneth Walker and probably a little bit ahead of where Ashton is at this moment, maybe because of the health. But eventually that offense is, that's what the Raiders offense wants to look like. Exactly, basically. It's just that right now they're not quite there yet. And I think we have an understanding, why. Cause I do believe, Vince, that the offensive line is better for the Raiders right now than the Chiefs offensive line.
2: I would agree with that, but production right now is not there. The Raiders got to find a fix, because if you're not going to give him the rest, right? for a couple weeks. Because this is all on the assumption, let's call it the presumption, that there is something wrong with Ashton, that he's just not 100%. And if he's not going to get the rest, what is the fix? Is there a fix? 702-365-9200. It's a Raiders Reality Check Tuesday. What do you make of this run game? Is this a blip on the radar? Is this what they are? Is this their run game? A 24th ranked rushing attack? Dead last in the yards per carry? Is this just something the Raiders need to hold out for until Ashton's ankle or whatever he is dealing with needs to get right? Also, want to talk about Clint Kubiak's philosophy. He picked aggressiveness on Sunday. Is that the right way to go? It burned him on Sunday against the Chiefs, but is that the right way to go for this roster, this team, right now at 3-1? 702-365-9200. Jesse Merrick of the Silver and Black Sports Network will be joining us in hour number two. Ryan McFadden, ESPN, hour number three, as will Jason Fitz, Yahoo Sports. Until then, we want to hear from the nation. 702-365-9200. It's the Morning Tailgate, Raider Nation Radio 920.
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6: Two tight ends tight either way. Genty, again picking his way, keeping the legs churning. Bounces outside 50, near side 45, and a stiff arm into the Raiders bench at the 39-yard line. That is an 18-yard run. There was a lot of traffic, and he maneuvered his way to the right side for a first down.
7: That's Jason Horowitz right here on Raider Nation Radio 920. Ashton Genty. 15 carries, 58 yards, 6 catches, 86 yards on the day on Sunday. And that is, again, what we believe to be on a bum wheel. Now, I will say that call and that play you just heard turned out to be 19 yards, Horowitz. Get your stats right. Unbelievable. 18, it was 19. But that play in particular, Vinny, Clay, that was the first play, dare I say, all season, where I'm like, that looks like Ashton Genty. Ran up, mm-hmm. Offensive line got a push, 2 yards up the field, met a wall, that was his offensive line, lateral jump twice, and then exploded out of that jump to the sideline for 19 yards. That was really the first true, I'm like, man, he looks, and my first memory goes back to the Chicago run, the 60-yard Chicago run, his rookie year, and the Houston run. You could, both runs, but I'm talking about on the ground, right?
8: Yeah.
7: And that was the first one. I was like, okay, so is he getting stronger as the game goes on? Because early on, it looked rough. It did, as Vinny, we talked about, it got better, right? It looked better visually in the second half. Again, the numbers are what the numbers are, but visually it looked better. And that play in particular looked like, okay, is he... Are they cooking? Now they got to a spot where they were down 11 points with 3 minutes, and so you're not going to be able to really showcase that. But was that just a mirage? Was that just kind of a, that's what I don't know what to make of this. So when we talk about Raiders reality check, I don't know what's real. Still, 4 weeks in, I don't know what's real with this run game.
9: I can't sit here and say I know exactly, but I will say this, and I'm being honest about this. I think it's going to be fine. I do think as the season goes on, this run game is going to catch up, and whether it's because of better health for Ashton Genty, a little bit more chemistry being developed along the offensive line, the run, you know, I don't know. I'm not an offensive line coach, so I can't sit here and say I'm not going to even allude to it's easier in pass blocking than it is run blocking, but there's something about run blocking that I think needs, even more chemistry with the offensive line, if that's a way to put it. Mm-hmm. You know, with combo blocks and communication and, just that chemistry that you have on your offensive line and with your running back, by the way. I still think it's a work in progress, and I think it also doesn't help that the running back, isn't 100%. And, when you're talking about an ankle with a running back, I mean, come on, think about that for a second, right? That's probably the worst thing that a running back can have, short of a knee injury or anything like that. You know what we're talking about here. So I don't what to make of it right now, who to put the, where the majority of the blame lies, whether it's equally shared. I'm not quite smart enough, to assess that. But I will say this: I do believe it's going to be fine. And it's going to take some patience. It's going to take some better play along the offensive line. Maybe some better play calling. Maybe some better play sequencing. By Clint Kubiak and also better health for Ashton Jeanty.
7: Raiders head coach Clint Kubiak was asked during his Monday press conference about the run game. What's the fix? What he sees? Here's Coobs.
0: Yeah, there is. I put it on myself. I got to do a lot better job of putting us in better position. You know, we got solid backs. We got solid offensive line. And, myself and the coaching staff, there's plenty of things we can do better for our players.
8: What are some of those things that you feel like you can do better?
0: Scheme them up better.
7: All right. There it is. Obviously, a little predictable, and you figured Clint would keep that kind of stuff close to the vest, but I am curious, how you do it better. If it's what we're talking about and it's Jeanty's just not 100%, is it just buying time trying to get him to do things that he can do at a high level? I don't even know if that's possible.
10: Mm-hmm.
7: To your point, Vinny, it's an ankle. like you're going to be planting regardless of what the play call is or where it's going on that ankle at some point.
9: Right. And I do think that's played a contributing factor. I think there's other factors. And I think, going back to kind of that chemistry, that's still building, it's still only four games, right? We do need to remember, I'm a big Notre Dame fan, and, as great as they've been, all the fans were going nuts up until Sunday or Saturday against North Carolina because they haven't been able to run the ball, and it's like, okay, just give it some patience, different running backs, different, some offensive linemen that are in different positions, and then against the best team that they've played against, in terms of run defense and defensive line, they went for like 240 yards, on Saturday against North Carolina. They found themselves, it just got better. They kept chipping away. They kept sticking with it. They did some things a little bit differently, schematically. And I think that's what the Raiders are sort of dealing with right now, is just kind of putting it together. And here's the thing. I don't want to call it a champagne, issue right now.
7: Mm-hmm.
9: But it sure is good when, you can be still figuring things out and winning at the same time. And I know they didn't win on Sunday, but that felt as close to a win in a loss that I've ever seen in a long, I shouldn't say ever seen, but in a long, long time.
7: For the Raiders.
9: Yes. There you go. Right. So, and no, we're not happy about the loss, and we're not suggesting you should be happy with the loss either. But if you're taking a bigger picture, picture of what's going on, you can't help but be encouraged by what you saw. And so what I'm saying is that's not one of the many, many problems with the Raiders right now. It's probably the only real issue right now, right? I would say, because everything else is pretty solid. It's kind of where you need it to be or where you want it to be right now for this particular roster. I think everything else is kind of right there, and in a stabilized place. The run game is a little bit behind all of those things, but I firmly believe that you have the coaching, you have the, smart enough people to come up with some schematic changes if that's need be. A running back that's dealing with a little something, hopefully he gets healthy, and I think a good enough, talent-wise offensive line to get that figured out too collectively, and I think it's more collectively than individually, as far as, making it all work up front. So, frustrating as it might be, it hasn't been the end of the world, number one. And number two, there's real reasons to believe that it is going to get better as time goes on.
7: Let's hear from the nation, 702-365-9200, right here in Vegas. Brazy, good morning. Welcome inside the morning tailgate.
10: Hey, what's going on, gentlemen? My voice is still recovering from the game on Sunday. I was yelling my ass off all game. You know, it's here. It's finally here, right? We have a team. We've got the coaching in place. We got the number one pick who's learning and waiting to take control of the helm next year. So everything is just the foundation set. Everything's going to build up. The personnel is going to be able to match the scheme better. Everyone's going to be second and third and fourth years into the scheme as we build. So from that perspective, you know, I'm getting up there in age. I wasn't sure if I'd see another one, but now I do have some confidence. I'm smiling. I see that long range that Denny's talking about. So that's the plus. That's good. And so it's just, you know, I'm happy for the nation. We've been waiting so long. So that's the plus going forward. But for right now, it's obvious Genty's nicked. And it's an ankle. It could feel good one run, and then you get kind of rolled up on the tackle, and you're like, you can see him kind of like gingerly walking off. So that's just, he's going to have to deal with that. But I appreciate the coach coming out and saying, hey, I got to scheme this up better. I never like packing 11 people in between the hashes and trying to run the ball. That never worked for me. Spread them out. Give me three wides. Even if you have three tight ends like they're doing with Brock, get them out wide. Create some, you know, some space automatically with your formation for your running backs is what I really like for them to do. So we'll see what they do. But, you know, I'm really encouraged. I'm so thankful. Now it's just we're building from here. It's the Raider Nation. Rejoice. We're back. We got the respect from the local pundits. Everybody's in their power rankings. They're recognizing. So now it's just building. And now the coaches and the players and everybody keep building. So, I got my popcorn ready. Let's go. Let's go to New England. Raider Nation, stand up.
7: Brazy, great stuff. How about that? The newfound hope, yeah, as well, right? Newfound hope, because I didn't know if I'm getting up there in age. I didn't know if I was going to see it again, but it's back. The hope is back that I will see it.
9: Yeah, and I'm with him. I think this is a temporary problem. It may not be, you know, the best running game in the NFL. It might not even be top 10, but I do not believe by the end of the year it's going to be in the 20s. I think it's going to be in the teens or better. You know, so it's just going to take, like I believe, just a little bit more patient, a little bit more better health, and I think that eventually it's going to crack, and they're going to find a solid ground with the run game, and it's going to be a dependable part of this offense.
7: 702-365-9200 is the number. We're going to get to more of your calls. Your thoughts? What do you make of this Raiders run game? Is what we've seen through 4 weeks, is this what the reality is for the Raiders rushing attack, or is there, as Clint Kubiak said, more meat on the bone and best still yet to come? We'll get to your thoughts coming up next here on the Morning Tailgates, Raider Nation Radio 920.
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0: Welcome back inside the morning tailgate, Raider Nation Radio 920. 702-365-9200. What's real? What's not? We're talking the running game. Want to get your thoughts, Nation, where it's at. Genty, is this what you need to come to expect? 24th in rushing yards, dead last in yards per carry, or is this just a means to an end? Genty will get healthier. Genty will get better. The run game will get better. What say you, Rondez, in Las Vegas, back with us? Thanks for joining us once again. Good morning.
1: Morning, fellas. So the run game, you know, it's been kind of a shell of itself. Unfortunately, you know, Ashton got hurt at the beginning of the year and just hasn't quite looked up to his, you know, prime potential. It's unfortunate, but, like, it's ankle injury. You know, he's got a cut and on a dime, and he needs to produce the speed, and he just can't do that, unfortunately, right now, you know. But it's gonna get there, you know, as the season goes on. He's going to get his treatment. He's going to, you know, do what he needs to do. He's taking care of his body. And, you know, it all starts at the O-line, fellas, too. You know, it's the Hogs up front. You know, Rico, he's probably going to be up at night. He has been just cleaning up, you know, making sure all the blocking schemes are right. And, you know, unfortunately, they're just not getting that initial push off the line. I don't know what it is, you know, but you got these tackles coming through the A-gaps. And just, you know, sometimes receivers not getting their blocks and just completely missing guys, and it's frustrating, and I know it's frustrating for them too, but they're gonna clean that up. I believe that, you know, it takes time if you play any sport, it takes time to mesh. It's only been 4 weeks, guys, you know. Like, I know we're excited about 3-0, but like, they're still working together and figuring things out together, especially the O-line. There's so much communication and just like, you know, assignments that need to be address every snap, you know, even at the line of scrimmage, you know, you see a blitz coming and Linderbaum's going to call it out or whatever, and they got to, you know, flip on a dime to figure it out. But I have faith in the running game, you know, like like we saw in the second half, Ashton was, you know, getting yards. He got greased up, you know. You got to, you know, like the famous John Mattis said, it doesn't matter if the horse is blind, you got to keep loading the wagon, you know. And I hope that the O-line hit the sled and, you know, they'll clean it up. I believe that. You know, even with the Ian Thomas play, you know, the run is still affecting the pass just from that, you know. That was a great design. It was beautiful, you know. They bit so hard on that. So they know we have that dog in the backfield. We got two of them now, you know. The rookie, you know, he's getting the snaps too, you know, which I'm happy about. But we got a two-headed beast. We just got to keep on greasing them wheels, and everything will be okay. Just calm down, everybody. It's going to be a long season. They're going to figure it out. But Clint Kubiak's offense is dependent on the run, like you guys have said. You know, the run sets up the pass, and everything else flows through that. I think they'll figure it out. Ashton's just got to get healthy. And, you know, I love the aggression. You know, they just got to keep pushing the ball. You know, Clint's aggressive in his nature, and so is his team. So they just got to keep that up. But Kirk can't throw 50 times in the game. That's just not going to work out for us, you know. And as long as it's okay to make mistakes, we just got to keep that up, you know, stay aggressive. And as long as the outcome is on the other side of the, you know, the winning side, then none of this would have been questioned, you know. The 3 points, I did not like that, but it is what it is. You know, if you would have got it, you would have been praised for it, but we didn't. So it's just a thing, you know. We got to grow from this adversity, and I'm sure they're going to clean it up, you know. Like I said in my last call the other week, it was a heavyweight fight, and this is a split decision. You know, they barely won. We were there to the last position, guys, the last position. I thought we were going to win, you know. If we had maybe 30 more seconds, we might have. But, you know, I know this team, and I think everyone else sees the team that we are. They know the team in the locker room. The boys know who they are. And I know they're chomping at the bit to clean all this up because they know they're a better football team than what they played with on Sunday. You know, close. Lots of mistakes. They're going to clean it up. I know they're chomping at the bit to get to New England.
0: Rondez, thanks so much for the call. Do it again. Great stuff there. Likes the aggression. Still believes in the run game. And I haven't heard that quote in a hot minute from John. If the horse is blind, still load the wagon. I like that.
2: And here's the, you know, he brought something up about Mike Washington that I wanted to address. Mike Washington needs to get better, you know, in terms of the pass blocking. He's a little bit of a liability in that right now. And that's made him a little bit one-dimensional. And as I retrace some of those runs where he got stuffed, it doesn't help when, you know, when when teams kind of have an idea of you're on the field to run the ball right here. So either they're going to bite on the play action, which was what led to Ian Thomas's touchdown. That was a beautifully designed play. And Mike Washington, the fake to Mike Washington, helped that immensely. But the Chiefs were kind of aware every time he was on the field, he's probably going to get it. This isn't going to necessarily be a pass because he wasn't on the field when the, after you started seeing a little bit more of either Ashton Jeanty. He'll be on there in third down because he can catch it and he can block if need be. And obviously, Dylan Lobby, same thing. He'll be in there because he can catch and he's a much better blocker at this point than Mike Washington. But there were a couple of times where Mike just looked uncomfortable in both of those settings, whether it was catching the ball or blocking. So that's something that he's a rookie. So I'm not pointing any fingers, but it's easier for the defense to kind of dissect things when they have, when even the other team understands the limitations of this running back and what we're not going to ask him to do necessarily anymore right now until he gets better at. And that allows the defense to really either tee off or just not even, respect him as a, or run through him sometimes, you know, to get to the quarterback because he's not doing a good job blocking. So that needs to get cleaned up as well.
0: Andrew in St. Louis, close us out. Hour number one. Good morning.
3: Hey, good morning, guys. Unfortunately, the shirts will have to stay on another week. You know, tarp stuff didn't happen. So let's hope it for it, you know? So, hey, a couple things. I think there's something being missed here, and I might be wrong. But when did JPJ get hurt in the Saints game? Was it early on?
0: No, it was about – there was – Caleb Rogers played five snaps, the final five snaps of the offensive game in New Orleans.
3: In that game. Okay, so because my thought here is when I looked at it, you know, that was not our starting offensive line. And I'm a really firm believer in JPJ and how aggressive he is and everything. And it takes a lot. So you go into this game, like you said, Lyndon Ball's got to call this out. They've got to gel. You've got a guy in there that has not started, you know, this season. And you got guys jumping through the A-gap, like he was saying. And then we've got a problem at receiver, and I'll respectfully disagree with Benny earlier. He said everything else is good except for this, and our wide receiver is not okay, right? This is not a good, solid part of our – they kept showing that stat during the game. It's like, you know, we got 18 passes to tight ends and three to our wide receivers, right? So, like, that is something
2: that,
3: else.
2: I do agree with that. It just hasn't hampered – they've been able to work around that much more –
3: successful. Well, yeah,
2: got
3: they
2: Brock
3: got
2: Bowers
3: three guys and, that can. Yes. Yeah, they got three guys that can really play the position. You know what I mean? And
2: you know me.
3: Really
2: you know me. I've been pounding the table that they need a big time wide receiver. I'm not going to change now. That's for darn sure.
0: Andrew, thanks so much for the phone call. Hour number one is done. Hour number two, Jesse Merrick, Silver and Black Sports Network, joins us next here on the Morning Tailgate. 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
7: 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Vince Sapienza, Vinny Bonsignor, Clay Baker joining us now. Jesse Merrick, Silver and Black Sports Network. All right, Jesse. First loss of the season. The Raiders still 3-1. It is a Raiders reality check Tuesday, and there's plenty to get to. But we spent the first hour trying to dissect, trying to figure out. I'm still trying to chew on what's real, what's not with this Raiders run game. 24th in the league in terms of yards, dead last in yards per carry. How do you see this run game? Is this just a matter of Genty not looking like Genty? Is this a scheme issue? We saw Clint Kubiak and heard from him yesterday, putting the blame on his shoulders. How do you view what is and is not happening with the Raiders run game?
8: Yeah, hey, morning, guys. I think it's a mix of both, Kubiak and then, like, Genty slash Mike Washington, the running back room as a whole, the O-line as well, I think didn't play their greatest. I think Spencer Burford's going to look back at this tape and not love what he put out there in this game against, albeit a tough Chiefs front. But Marcus Johnson did a great job on Twitter highlighting a couple times where some of the motions moved some backers moved backers over in gaps to make it a little tougher for the Raiders in the running game. And then also with certain motions too, bringing safeties down to the box and everything. I'm sure you guys will be speaking to him soon about a lot of that, so I don't want to steal his thunder there. But he did a whole lot on that on Twitter, so great stuff from him kind of highlighting that. That's where I think Clint Kubiak saying, hey, you know, I need to scheme it up better, so maybe putting his guys in better situations. Maybe some of those motions, you know, not providing some certain tells or whatever. Like, I think the Chiefs did a really good job with the way that they adjusted to a lot of that stuff. But also, Ashton, right now I'm going back. I've watched a bit of the tape so far, but I'm about halfway through Ashton's carries in particular this morning. And honestly, I was expecting to, like, from when I watched it live, I was like, yeah, Ashton just doesn't look right. But going back and watching it, just again through, I'm like into the third quarter with his carries right now. And it's not like I'm sitting there thinking like, man, he doesn't look right. I was, again, surprised to have that feeling. So I think, again, some of it is some of the blocking up front. Some of the guys, the offensive line with the way the Chiefs are playing things, asked to do some stuff, pretty big asks for him, particularly like Linderbaum on one in particular when Tranquil came through and stopped Genty for a loss of 1 yard. Like, just to kind of get to that landmark to stop him going to be tough. So, again, I think it's a mix of scheme. Also, Genty, too, at times, I'd say 50-50 not looking like himself. Like, on half of his carries looks like Ashton Genty, and on the other half probably doesn't.
9: Are you more prone to believe that this is going to get fixed and get stabilized, or is this what the Raiders have to deal with this year, and they're going to have to figure out a different way to piece together wins on a game-to-game basis?
8: Yeah, I mean, look, I think I put this kind of hand-in-hand with the receiving core because, I mean, go look at the stats and look at the number of running backs and tight ends that are involved in the passing game to you, how far you got to go down until you hit a receiver that's involved in that, you know. And so defenses are able to, you know, bring more bodies down to the line of scrimmage and things like that because they're not as worried. Even though Kirk Cousins goes and does what he did passing-wise, like, I'm not trying to take anything away from that. But you don't have a receiver that can really scare those defenses to where they have to back off and provide you easier looks up front. You know, so that's one of the things that I think being part of the way that it is. But scheme-wise, I think Kubiak can fix that. You know, what's this guy known for? And this whole scheme is known for that wide zone rushing attack, and that's kind of what they do. And so I think as they kind of self-scout through the first month of the season, figure out what went right in Miami and what hasn't in the running game in the last 3 weeks, I think they'll be able to come to the table and be a little bit more effective. I did see during the game, too, their running back coach was talking to Ashton Jeanthi, even kind of jokingly in one of the TV timeouts, essentially making a hand signal. And I'm guessing what they were saying now, obviously, up in the press box looking through binoculars. But it looked like he was making a hand signal of, like, hey, just hit it, kind of type of thing, like pointing his hand forward, like, just hit it and go. You know, and so I think there's some of that, too, where they're just saying, hey, you know, whatever, when you see it, just go. And then also just a mix of the offensive line. Like, I'm still not 100% sold on Burford. He's had some moments where I'm like, wow, this dude looks really good. But again, through about half of Jeanthi's carries watching it right now, I haven't been super impressed with Burford in this game. So I think you're going to have some limitations there. I mean, we all knew what he was. He was going to come in. The staff trusts him. But it's not like he's some elite-type guard, you know. And I think, you know, at right guard, Caleb Rogers goes in there. And from what I saw, nothing amazing, nothing completely horrible. But I think even when Jackson was in there, there's times, you know, when you're seeing a little bit of that as well on both sides. So it could be just the way that it is. But having said that, like, this is the calling card of this coaching staff, this coaching tree. And so I think if you're a Raiders fan, honestly, I'd feel pretty good about them being able to fix it, given how many years they have in this type of thing. And you know they're going to stick with it, too. So that's the thing is, like, when he was up in Seattle, even at times when it wasn't as crazy effective as it was, like, on the whole throughout the year, there were some times when they struggled to run the ball. They stuck with it and kind of got through it. And I think that'll be the case for the Raiders.
10: The Raiders' tight end room took an abundance of targets in the game against the Chiefs. Is that more a product of working with a strength of the position group or more of a product of the wide receivers weren't able to get the kind of separation Cousins needed?
8: Yeah, I'd say a little bit of both, right? You know, but particularly, I mean, that's the way the league is going with a lot of the really good teams right now is they're leaning into those, like, heavier sets, the 12, 13 personnels, and the Raiders are set up perfectly for it, you know? So I think while they do need a receiver that can threaten, you know, somebody, you know, and really strike some fear into defenses, I mean, man, lean into that strength. Brock Bowers also, too, as we talked about it before, not a tight end. He's a wide receiver, the way that they use him. You know, but he's not the guy that's going to threaten you over the top to where you're like, man, we got to devote a safety back and, you know, all those types of things. So, yeah, I think you're going to lean into that strength. Again, that's what teams around the league are doing. You get into those looks and you pass out of them, but you have to be able to run it effectively, too, to force teams to get into those spots where it's going to hurt them a bit more. But I would say, like, yeah, this is more on the receivers as a whole. I mean, I know we haven't seen a ton from Jalen Naylor, but I think he's done really good throughout the year of, like, opening things up for a lot of guys. He goes down in this game, and so that obviously adds a bit of an effect there. Yeah. And then you're essentially, you know, counting on Cody White and Dariq Young. And, you know, I mean, look, these are two guys that, I mean, with Cody, I mean, wasn't even on the team through preseason, right? You know, so we're all not really expecting anything out of this guy. And while he has come in big, this is a guy, you know, that was available for a reason. And he's come in and played great. I'm not trying to take anything away from him, but it's not like he's striking fear into defenses, you know, on down-in, down-out basis. Dariq Young, same deal. He's a special team guy. That was kind of supposed to be his role there. So they got to find somebody that can consistently, you know, make defenses worry about getting beat over the top deep. I mean, look at Kansas City. Their receivers, it's not like they're, like, world beaters. It's just a bunch of really fast guys that at the end of the day, you're like, hey, look, we gotta watch out because they'll beat us over the top. And the Raiders saw that, you know, so you got to be able to do that consistently with the guys that you have. And I'm looking at Trey Tucker to kind of be that guy. And thus far, he did it against the Chargers, right, but hasn't really done it against anybody else.
7: Well, Jesse, that leads me right to kind of where I wanted to go next. You know, you look at the top three pass catchers on the team. Yeah. Mayer, Jeanthi, Bowers. Bowers has played two games, and he's already number three. Tucker's right there, number four, and then it's Naylor and Besh. Both those guys are down at the moment. So when we talk about, you know, and we're looking forward, obviously, in this exercise, teams are going to put the squeeze on the Raiders, right, in terms of what they can and cannot do. It just feels like as the season goes on, and I know Clint Kubiak said, you know, we got to scheme it up better in terms of the run game. That's on me. It feels like more and more is being piled onto Clint Kubiak's plate because, one, the injuries to the wide receivers, that was already kind of an area where you're like, ooh, need more there. And now you just don't have the manpower, literally. You just don't have it. What, yeah. My question to you is, with that squeeze kind of being felt right now, is 28 points per game, which is sixth in the National Football League, is that real for the Raiders even in this next month of the season?
8: I think it is, honestly, given, because, like, look, what did we just lead off?

0: in some way, shape, or form. And the Raiders just went toe-to-toe with them, you know, outgained them, out-first-downed them, out-possessioned them, all those different things. So, like, you know, I think for, like, the Reality Check Tuesday type of thing, it's not a sound the alarm, you lost, oh, my God. It's like, hey, you just went toe-to-toe with KC and didn't play your best game, gave them too many opportunities, and you just can't do that against a good team. But particularly in the receiving core, kind of to your question, my thing is like, while Brock Bowers does lead the team in receiving yards, he's got 6 catches on 11 targets. I think it needed to be higher, honestly, in a game like this. Lean into him. If he's going to be your offense, if he's going to be your guy, I want to see 15 targets minimum per game. And there were times throughout that game, again, I'm still working my way through the tape, but where I was watching it live up there thinking, hey, go to Brock here, go to Brock here. And they didn't when they were passing at times. And I'm just like, man, I think that there's some meat left on the bone there with him, which I know, like, you can't just constantly force feed it to him. But look at that offense last year up in Seattle with JSN. I mean, he was the funnel. Everybody knew where it was going, and they still figured out a way to get it there. I think that's kind of what you really have to lean into when you don't have those dogs in the receiving core like that to be able to do it. And when you're getting hit with injuries there, if Brock's going to be a guy, lean into it even more and make sure you figure out a way to get that dude 15-plus targets a game.
1: By the way, that 27 points was without the benefit of a takeaway or a massively short field because of the takeaway. Dylan Lauby did put him in good position on that kickoff return. So you know, the fact that they are scoring and they, or did score 27 on Sunday, and they took a possession away from the two possessions away from themselves, basically at least one for sure with the kickoff muff or fumble. Yeah. So a lot of good things to really feel about the offense or a lot of positivity to feel about the offense, despite the fact that they're not running the ball and they don't have that deep threat. And that's where I want to go. It was blatant on Sunday. And I think that contributes also, to the run game defense.
0: Yeah.
1: Or to the defense against the run game, because, you know, you can definitely stack the box, when you're not, necessarily respecting, the deep ball, not because of the quarterback, because you might not have the personnel to be able to pull that off. And so, knowing that and understanding that,
0: I'll let you finish your thought. But Mansoor Delaney in their corner, he had 3 of their 10 run stuffs. You know, so he again, you talk about not being worried about receivers as a corner, a rookie corner, feeling comfortable enough to really get in there and throw his nose in there against the run too. That's something that sticks out.
1: 1,000%. And that's a good point, and kind of where I want to go with this. I wrote yesterday that if Marvin Harrison, I know that there's some issues maybe with the film, the body language, you know, with Marvin Harrison Jr., but I've been around long enough, you know, Jesse, to understand that sometimes players get a little down in certain situations. And, you know, Jeremiah Love just came out yesterday or Sunday and said, this is going to probably be the longest year of my life. Why is that? Because the team is bad and it eats at you after a while. And Marvin Harrison now has been part of this for 3 years. I can imagine maybe that he's going through it a little bit. Maybe that affects some things. It shouldn't, but maybe it does. And maybe a breath of fresh air in a better situation could help. Not him independently, but the thought of bringing in a wide receiver. I think the Raiders have put themselves in a good position to be more aggressive right now. They're a little bit ahead of the game, and maybe now is the time to really start thinking about, do you need to add to that position? Not next year in the draft, but this year, to try to help this thing, propel this thing a little bit even further ahead of where they are right now.
0: I think the point that you made is the only thing that would kind of sway me is how you just said they're ahead of the game right now. The fact that this team is 3-1 out of the gates. And again, we talked about it, the way that the schedule set up for them leading into the season, it set up for a good start, which they've done. And now they're really getting to the meat of this tough schedule. So we'll see how it goes the next handful of weeks. But yeah, you look like you're a bit ahead of schedule. So that's where I think you could say, hey, look, like, our record says we are, but also the tape says we're a pretty damn good team. So if we want to try to make up, like, even though we say, hey, we've got a mountain to climb, we're not trying to climb it in a day, maybe we go get somebody, and maybe that is what helps us get us over the edge. And all of a sudden, maybe we're right there competing for a playoff spot, and all of a sudden we are, because we finally got that number one guy, if the Raiders are sitting there having those conversations, you know? My question back to you before we really continue the combo. Okay, go ahead.
1: Yeah. No, because it's not even just the AFC West. Look at the AFC in general. I don't see, I mean, you know, the Houston Texans, you know, have fallen and can't get up. You know, the Indianapolis Colts are a little bit shit. There's opportunity there, not even just in their division, which they're in great position,

0: in their division right now when you look at the whole scheme of it. But just the AFC and the playoffs in general are could be there for the taking with some shrewd moves moving forward.
1: Yeah. No, 100%. And that's the thing is, like, I mean, you guys know it, all the fans that are listening at home watching, like, you know, you can sit there and say, you know, hey, yeah, we're going to take our time, we're going to do this the right way, all this stuff. But if you get ahead of schedule, the way the NFL is, like, you know, they say it, it stands for not for long, right? And if you have think you have an opportunity at any given year, you got to go for it. You know, if the Raiders are sitting here 1-3, then obviously, yeah, okay, hey, look, it's going to be exactly what we thought it was going to be type of conversations. But it's a different situation now where they can, like you said, look around and think, okay, there's opportunity here specifically in the division. My question, though, is what do you think it would take to get a Marvin Harrison-esque type of player? That's my big question of, like, draft capital. What are we talking?
0: A third-round pick.
1: Third-round pick? Ooh, you threw out the one where it really makes me think about it. I was hoping you were going to say second.
0: I wouldn't do it for anything higher
1: like, no.
0: for him.
1: Yeah, no, yeah, I wouldn't either. I wouldn't either. If you can get him for a third, then I'd say go for it. Because, you know, to me, like, obviously not a first. Second to me would be, I'd have to sit there, but I'd be like, nah, no, it's not worth it for them for where they're at and probably what they want to use those picks on. If you can get him for a third, I'd say, heck yeah, go for it. Because to your point, of being in a bad situation. I mean, how many Raiders, former Raiders, have we seen that have moved on and had good success in other places? They're starting for good teams, you know? So I think it could be one of those situations where there's a reason he was drafted where he was. He's got the lineage, all that stuff. I mean, why not? And if any coaching staff can get it out of him, I think it would be a guy like Clint Kubiak, you know? And my thing is that I'm not trying to take anything away from JSN. He came in, he was, you know, a highly touted guy, but nobody was talking about him in that air that he was last season, and look what they got out of him. So I wonder what he could do with a guy that's been on some hard times, maybe kind of pulling some more out of him. So if it's for a third, I would do that every day of the week. Anything higher than that, no, I'm not biting on it.
2: You said one of the major cruxes last week for a matchup against the Chiefs is the defense getting to Mahomes. However, you also noted that Mahomes is great against blitzes. So how did you feel the chess match came out between Rob Leonard and Patrick Mahomes?
1: Yeah, you know, I think he paired pretty well. He did a good job. Like, the thing that stuck out to me after the game was N'Kobe Dean, in particular, talking about the play to Thornton.
2: Yeah.
1: When the horrible injury there. But, like, he was saying, you know, they got to get home faster in that situation against a guy like Mahomes because he's so good. How many times have we seen him where he just kind of fades, and then, like, flings it, and all of a sudden it's a 50-plus yard gain, you know? And so, yeah, I thought he did pretty well against the rush, to be completely honest. Stats-wise, it's not anything crazy, but they still managed to hit some pretty big plays when the Raiders were in cover zero or sending guys, you know? So while I love the aggressiveness, it's like, hey, look, this is just one of those dudes where you got to find a way to get home with four. You know, but again, like, the Raiders aren't blitzing at a crazy high rate. We've seen that throughout the entire season thus far. So it's one of those deals where, hey, like, he just got you. He's Patrick Mahomes. You know, he's going to do that sometimes. So while I liked what the Raiders did overall, I think it was just a couple plays here and there defensively that really killed them. If they could go back, maybe they change the structure of it, or maybe they change when they call them and things like that, because I thought they did a really good job of pressuring him and kind of frustrating him at times. But again, with the blitzes and stuff, he made you pay. You know, so I'd love to be a fly on the wall for those conversations that Rob Leonard and company are having after having gone back and watched it. Because, again, so many coaches have had that same conversation before, right, where they're trying to figure out, hey, how the heck do we make this work against this guy? And, I mean, as we've seen throughout his career, more often than not, he's going to make you pay.
3: Jesse Merrick, Silver and Black Sports Network. All right, Jesse, we're going to continue to zoom out for this 3,000-foot view of the Raiders. We, for months, we got to talk about what the first month of the season was going to look like. Well, the first month is done. 3-1 is their record. If the playoffs were to start today, they'd be in it. That's just the plain fact of the matter. A lot of runway left. But with the sample size of the first month of the season that you have, what's real expectation-wise for the next month of the Raiders season?
1: Yeah. It's so hard to kind of decide, right? Because this is when it gets real tough. I mean, this New England game, a total winnable game. I think all of them are, honestly, going forward. But you've got the Bills, the Rams, San Fran, Seattle. Those are gut-check type of games against some of the cream of the crop in the league. You know, so I think what's real for the Raiders is that they can compete with anybody. And they, honestly, they are a team that has swayed me. I don't think they're a playoff team, I will say that. But they're a team that I think has the opportunity to make themselves that and to prove me and a lot of other people wrong, because they've shown that they're legit, that they can compete with anybody. I just wonder if this year, the way the schedule works out, is a little too tough for them for where they're at in that situation. But honestly, I think they're going to be one of those teams, like, you'll see those graphics later in the year where it's like in the hunt, regardless of how tough the schedule is down the stretch. I think we're going to see them in the hunt the whole way through. And that's way better than what anybody could have expected for the Raiders this season. So that's where I think it's like a massive leap forward that they've taken this year, and makes me excited for the Raiders for the future for all the fans out there listening, because they seem like they're moving in the right direction.
0: Last one for me. We've mentioned that Kirk Cousins had to chuck it over 50 times on Sunday. That's just not sustainable. And I felt like, just watching it and then kind of watching him moving around in the locker room, he felt every one of those 50 throws, it felt like. Your thoughts on that? I know you have to do sometimes you just got to do what you got to do to win the football game. But that's just not sustainable, right, for the Raiders.
1: Yeah, I mean, not sustainable to drop back 52 times. Also not sustainable for that man at his age to take those kind of hits. You know, we were talking about it after the game. I want to know how many ice baths he takes this week. You know, if it's more or less than normal. If you guys ever watched quarterback when he was on it, you know, he's got his kind of health guru that kind of works on him. I'm sure he's putting in extra work because, again, he took a lot of hits in that game. With the conversation we went back to, they have to figure out a way to, one, figure out the running game, and two, overcome their issues in the receiving core. And it's a tough ask, especially against some really good teams coming up on the schedule. But I think number one for me would be figure out a way to run the ball effectively. As Kubiak said on Monday, you know, they've got good running backs. He's got a good quarterback to orchestrate the whole thing. I think the offensive line is better than I think what maybe more people want to give him credit for, maybe myself included, in terms of the guard situation there. I think there's enough there to make it work. And so it's on them. The onus is on them, on the coaches and those running backs, to make it happen. So to me, in order to help Kirk, because again, that's not sustainable, you can't be that drop back team and do that. I mean, look at the Saints. While they looked like they've been kind of right there with everybody, they're now sitting at, 1-3, I think, after last night's game. And they're one of those teams that has kind of abandoned the run a bit. And you can't get into that situation if you're the Raiders. So you got to figure that out, to take a bit off of Kirk there and let him be the guy that is more of the game manager. I am not going to lose it, but I'm going to make the smart plays when the times are there to be had.
3: Jesse Merrick, Silver and Black Sports Network. Follow him on the X at JesseSBSN. Jesse, as always, we appreciate you. We'll see you this week, and we'll chat next week.
1: Yes, sir. Thanks, guys. Have a good one.
3: Jesse Merrick, Silver and Black Sports Network, 702-365-9200. Want to get to more of your thoughts on this run game. Also, the philosophy so far we've seen from Raiders head coach Clint Kubiak. The aggression has been on full display. Didn't work out on Sunday, but do you like the direction Kubiak has these Raiders headed? 702-365-9200. Your calls, your thoughts next. 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
5: Accident, Southern Beltway, that's showing eastbound east of Las Vegas Boulevard. Also Durango Drive northbound just north of Sahara Avenue at Las Vegas Boulevard, and I-11 northbound just south of Las Vegas Boulevard.
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2: Mike Washington had the touchdown last week. He is the lone sailback. Behind Cousins, fakes the pitch to the left, rolls out to the right, eyeing the left side, wide open man at the five, into the end zone, Ian Thomas, touchdown Raiders! He snuck out the back door, and he pulls it in! That's a 27-yard touchdown, and a 6-0 lead!
3: Jason Horowitz on the call, Raider Nation Radio 920, Ian Thomas, his first touchdown since 2020. Absolutely love that for him. Been a minute, he said after the game. Been a minute, I would say so. That one had to have felt good. First score of the game.
21: Yeah.
3: That atmosphere on Sunday.
21: Doesn't seem like it's the only one this year. It feels like he could be kind of featured every now and then as a viable pass catcher.
3: I mean, at the rate the Raiders are going with it, even more so if and when the Raiders run game gets going. Right? Because that play design was a play action to the left, Kirk rolls right, and a tight end leak, the third tight end in the game, a leak option wide open.
0: Yeah, and that shows you that there's an age-old debate. Do you have to be running the ball successfully for your play action to work? And all the statistics say, no, you don't. You just have to keep doing it, and you have to keep doing that action. And if you have a quarterback like a Kirk Cousins who's able to feast off of that, and a play caller like Clint Kubiak, and really a play designer like Clint Kubiak and Andrew Janoco, it can work. You know, real quick, I want to go back to, I think Jesse brought up, the Seattle Seahawks last year. They weren't always running the ball successfully. And it's interesting because, and I was just texting with somebody about this. Last year, in the first eight games for the Seahawks, they were under 100 yards rushing four of the first eight games of the year. And sometimes it was like in the 50s or 60s. So they weren't, you know, in the first four or eight games of the season, they weren't a consistently good running the ball team. Then, over their last 12 games, 10 of their last 12, they were over 100 yards rushing. And in a lot of those, it was 150, 160 type of thing. So they weren't just, you know, pedestrianly running the ball. They were running it as a major weapon. And I think, you know, it's the same coaching staff. It's kind of the same principles and all that type of stuff. Took the offensive line in Seattle. Remember, we talked about this, the Seattle offensive line going back the year before that in 2024, if you believe PFF or, you know, but they weren't the only ones. But anyway, Seattle had the worst offensive line in the NFL in 2024. By the end of 2025, they were ranked by Pro Football Focus, I want to say 14th in the league. So it took a little while, though, for the run game to really find its footing. And that was with Kenneth Walker, by the way, in that backfield. So that's should give you a reason for hope that eventually it'll get fixed. Now, the running the ball successfully, you know, as a foundation for your game plan, it's important on a number of different levels. You know, it's important to run clock. It's important to control the line of scrimmage. It's important to kind of control the pace of the game. But in as Kenneth Walker showed on Sunday for the Chiefs, and what Ashton Gentry and to some extent Mike Washington will eventually show for the Raiders. You know, there's running the ball to be to be balanced. And to, like I said, sort of balance things out. And there's running the ball because you have weapons at that position. Kenneth Walker is a weapon, and eventually he's going to get his. Sometimes in big chunks over, you know, five or six or seven or eight carries. Sometimes, as he showed on Sunday, on one carry, a 77-yarder. Ashton Gentry's kind of built the same way. So it's not just about always averaging 4.5 yards per carry every single carry. Sometimes you're going to, as Kenneth Walker was through the first half, under 3 yards per carry. And then they stuck with it, and he ends up in the second half averaging 10.8 yards per carry because of the 77-yarder. So I guess my point is it's not just running the ball for the Raiders or the Chiefs to be balanced. It's because you're literally putting the ball into a major weapon's hands. We saw that last night with Bijan Robinson. You know, there's certain running games in the NFL that are just they're there to help balance things out and help be a functioning part of the offense. And then there's running backs in the league that are such weapons like Ashton Jeanty that you keep feeding it to him even when it's not always looking great, because eventually that dude's going to pop one just like Kenneth Walker did, on Sunday. Hasn't quite happened yet for the Raiders in that respect, but if you go back a year ago with Kenneth Walker and with basically the same exact coaching staff in Seattle that is now in Las Vegas, It took a little while, but eventually it became a major weapon for them and in their march to the Super Bowl.
3: With helps through our buddy Ernesto up on the text line to put some numbers behind the point that's being made right here, the Seahawks' leading rusher in the first four games a season ago, 47, 105, 38, 81. That comes out to 271 total.
0: Over the first four games of the season?
3: The first four games, leading rusher for Seahawks each game.
0: Right.
3: The Raiders' leading rusher each game in the first four games, 102, 48, 56, 58, that amounts to 267. Damn near identical. One 100-yard game in there. So that's why I go back and forth. I'm chewing on, okay, what's real, what's not, what's lasting, what's not. Feels like better times will be ahead. Not could be, but will be ahead for the Raiders run game. We shall wait and see. Let's get out to the phones. Waiting patiently, 702-365-9200. Raider Legs, by way of Phoenix, originally from Oakland. Raider Legs, good morning. You got an extra pair of legs to help out Jeanty? What's the word?
1: Yeah, man. I wish I did. but on this one, I want to say, man, I think if they really go get Marvin Harrison, That last game versus Kansas City, I don't think it'll be a game to where it'll be to get in the playoffs. I think it will be a game, a tune-up game, because we will have already secured a spot for the playoffs. Just like people are saying, just like you guys just said, the run game is going to come along. The defense is playing better than what we expected, especially our rookies. It's going to be tough games ahead, but if they just stick in there, And I really believe go get that one wide receiver that can stretch the field. I really believe that last game versus Kansas City will be a tune-up game, not a game to get in, not a game to get into the playoffs. We will have already secured it.
3: Raider Legs, appreciate the call. Thanks so much. The one prevailing thought in that locker room on Sunday was we'll see these guys again. Also, as we take a trip inside the locker room, we've been talking a lot about Ashton Jeanty, what's going right, what's going wrong. Let's hear from Deuce himself following the Raiders' 30-27 loss to the Kansas City Chiefs.
5: Push on your ankle, kind of saw at some point during the game, a Chiefs player landed on it, kind of limped off. How are you feeling in this moment?
22: I'm feeling all right. I mean, just got to get back to work and keep me happy and keep making it stronger.
23: Coming out of the half, you touched the ball three straight times for 41 yards. Is that when you started feeling like you were finding something there?
22: Yeah, definitely started feeling good. So it's just always good to be able to go out there and make plays for the team.
5: Is your ankle still kind of nagging at you, especially from what happened during the preseason? Do you feel like that's just something that you're going to have to kind of both rehab and then she'll try to make plays in the field?
22: Nah, I mean, I'm going to continue to keep getting better and stronger. It's getting stronger, and I feel like I'm going to be 100% real soon.
24: What do you feel like clicked week one against Miami that hasn't clicked for you guys in the run game the last 3 weeks?
22: I think we just got to be better. I mean, simple as that. I mean, make the plays is out there. They're there. So it starts with us. You know, starts with me. Got to break tackles and, you know, just make bigger plays, you know, when they're available.
23: The way you guys fought for each other today, what do you learn about each other as a team in those moments?
22: Yeah, I mean, we're going to play till the clock hits zero. Like, we're going to fight and, you know, find a way to try to win. We fell short today, but, you know, we're going to watch the film, you know, regather everything and, you know, come back to, you know, attack next week.
5: It's been a minute since you've been on the losing end in the NFL since last season, but how does this, I guess, loss feel different than maybe something that you've experienced last year during rookie season?
22: I mean, no difference. I mean, a loss is a loss. I mean, we come out here to win, you know, each and every single week. Again, we just gotta, you know, look at what we need to do better and do that next week.
25: Ashton, in the third quarter, Clint
24: decided to go for the fourth down instead of, you know, kicking the field goal. Just what do you like about his aggressiveness and the trust he has in you guys to make those plays even though it didn't happen today?
4: Yeah, I mean, you know, we love that from him, and you know, that just shows the confidence he has in us as, you know, players and as a team. So we just got to continue to, you know, get better and make those plays.
23: First loss of the season. What do you want the rookies to take away from this?
4: You said what?
23: What do you want the rookies and younger guys to take away from this?
4: Yeah, I mean, there's going to be, you know, ups and downs. You know, playing in this league, but you can't ride the highs and, you know, ride the lows. So at the end of the day, we just got to get back to work, get better. That's what it's about. Win or lose, you got to keep getting better.
6: You mentioned not riding the highs and the lows, but like N'Kobe just talking about being pissed off and playing, and, you know, playing angry and getting four. I mean, how do you channel that? To play angry, and especially because, you know, you could be undefeated right now. You were just like a few points away from it.
4: You channel that by going and making plays. You put that anger, you know, towards the game, and you just find a way to make plays for your team.
7: You guys have always had a belief in yourself throughout the season, but a lot of people didn't expect you guys to be this close with a team like the Chiefs. What does that show you guys, what kind of what you did out there, in terms of, like, the resiliency that you were able to prove today?
4: Yeah, I mean, we know who we are as a team. I mean, we just got to keep getting better. We don't really care what anybody else thinks about us. I mean, we're going to keep, you know, showing and proving to each other that we're a great football team.
8: I feel like there's anybody trying to push or press a little bit to try to get the run game going back on track, or are you guys still out there relaxed?
4: I mean, yeah, I mean, week to week, we just want to get better. We're not going to, you know, get all, you know, nervous and riled up. I mean, we're going to watch the film, and we're going to fix what we need to fix, and we're going to get better.
24: Is it frustrating that it hasn't clicked the way it was, or does being 3-0 and now 3-1 kind of help ease some of that frustration?
4: I mean, for me, we want to, you know, play to the highest level we can, you know, as an offense, and so that's the area we've been lacking. So, of course, we want to get better, but I wouldn't say frustrating. It's just, you know, an area that we need to focus and, you know, get better in.
3: So that was Raiders running back Ashton Jeanty when asked point blank from our own Brandy Flores here at Raider Nation Radio 920 about the ankle. He says getting stronger, which first thing I hear is it's not strong enough, but it's getting stronger. All right. Nobody knows his body better than Deuce, right? But for the Raiders, the offense, and the team, the hope is that it does continue to get stronger, because that running game at some point has to get going. And again, I hear what you're saying, Vinny, about the, you know, as long as you're trying, the play action will work. But at some point, when the games matter the most, you have to be able to run the ball at some level of consistency and have some level of production. And so, again, maybe not, no panic button just yet, but it's not going to get easier. As we have long talked about, this schedule is only a who's who. We'll continue to break it down. We'll continue to get your thoughts. 702-365-9200. But now, before Clay, has a gift for you.
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7: We just got done meeting with them. You know, they're disappointed, and you know they're a very mature group that wants to win. So we're fixing the corrections. We're trying to make ourselves better, whether we win or whether we lose. We're, you know, telling each other the truth and just seeing what we can do to be a better team moving forward.
8: Why is that important to tell each other the truth as you build out the program and have those honest conversations at this point in the season?
7: Yeah, I just think that's the easiest way. You know, it's here's the tape. Here's what we got right. Here's what we got wrong. Here's where we're not correct as coaches. Here's where we didn't make the play as a player, and if we can just put it in front of those guys and everyone sees it, and as a team we can learn from it and get better, then we're going the right direction.
9: Raiders head coach Clint Kubiak talking about the messaging to the players, what, you know, the last couple days looks like with the team and how wildly indifferent it is from when they win. They look at the tape, what they did right, what they did wrong, and they move forward and they try to correct them. I would like to have a little bit of conversation about the philosophy. I know we spent a lot of time on the running game, rightfully so, I think. But, you know, when we talk about the philosophy, it was another, you know, point. They were aggressive on Sunday. They didn't shy away from it. They didn't flinch from it. They didn't apologize for it in their play, in their words. It didn't work out for them on Sunday. But one of the other questions I'd have for Raider Nation, as well as you fine gentlemen on this program, is that type of, it's one thing to say we want to be aggressive. It's another thing to do it, live by it, and stand by it, even when things don't go right. So I'm curious, is that the right philosophy for this team right now? Does it matter where they are in terms of quote unquote rebuild or ascending or however you want to categorize what the Raiders are in the midst of? Does it even matter? I think it's a fascinating discussion because when I saw the offense run back onto the field after Matt Gay kicked that field goal and, you know, the 5-yard penalty, I said, well, this is a statement, right? Not just from Clint Kubiak, but for this team. No matter how it shook out, Vinny, I know you've said you stand by that decision in the moment, and even in hindsight, I know the results wasn't, but I agree with that as well, because I remember in the moment being like, this is the Raiders. And if this is who they're going to be, that's awesome. And that's something Raider Nation can get behind.
10: Yeah. And I think you stay true to your philosophy and what you're feeling. So it's not a, you know, it's not a static situation where you do the same exact thing every single time. There has to be some nuance and some context involved, and gut instincts have to play into it. But by and large, this is a pedal to the metal type of a coach. And when he sees an opportunity to be aggressive and make this a two-score game, that was what this was all about. It wasn't later on down the road where he kicked the field goal. He kicked the field goal to take the lead, right? They were behind when he decided to take the points and get the lead. In this case, it was a more manageable fourth down. You know, the defense is probably a little bit disappointed with themselves, maybe, you know, cussing and barking at each other, who screwed up and all that kind of stuff. Maybe you're going to be able to catch them a little bit off guard, run the offense out there, go get the 2 yards, and then try to make this a two. You already had the lead, so having the lead gives you a chance to be a little bit more aggressive, right? Because if they don't score again, they don't win. Period. Exclamation point. The Chiefs. You're just trying to now put a little bit more pressure on them and make this a two-score game rather than a one-score game, which it would have been. A touchdown would have taken the lead, even if you take those points, a touchdown by the Chiefs with an extra point means that they take the lead. So I think you have to. It can't be a one-size-fit-all type of a thing. And I do think, you know, I totally hear what you're saying. This is a statement. I don't know that coaches necessarily are thinking along those lines. I'm going to make a statement to my team right now. It's just, this is what we got to do to win this football game. This is what I think is the right thing to do. And not being aggressive, I think, is the wrong way to do it. I think coaching not to lose is a recipe for disaster. You're eventually going to lose because of that sort of mindset. Whereas I think the math is going to math for the Raiders over the long haul when you have a chance to do what they did on Sunday and go up by 7 or 10 rather than just 6. I think over the long haul, it's going to work out. It doesn't mean it's going to work out every single time though, but the math of it all would suggest that
9: it will. Let me clarify the statement part of what I said.
10: Because I do that too.
9: I wasn't meaning like a statement for the game, like because it's the Chiefs. That's
10: or even what, to the team.
5: You're talking about philosophy.
9: I'm talking about philosophy, I am talking about to the team. I'm talking about it's a statement made to the team probably when they first met back in April. Right? The statement was, we're going to be aggressive. We're going to go for it. We're not going to play to lose to all the things you're saying.
10: Right.
9: What my point of saying a statement to the team is the fact that this is who we said we were going to be in the spring, and we're living it. And that's why it might have been a surprise to us on the outside. And I say surprise, like people listen to Clay. People listen to Clint Kubiak, and they go, oh, he doesn't say a lot. Mm-hmm. Right? Like, doesn't show a lot of emotion. Right. But everyone we talked to during the summer, he's a silent assassin. He's a killer. Right? And I think that was a perfect statement of who he has been, who he is, and who he is to those players, which is something that he made a statement to them, message to them early on in this process.
5: You do that when you have connectivity, when you have buy-in from your players with the staff. There's all the reason in the world to try to go and build a standard like that, because that also little things like that go a long way. When it's a 4th-and-2, that says a message to your offensive line, like, we can get this 2 yards. We can do this. We can do short yardage situations in the red zone. And we have to score touchdowns instead of field goals against the Chiefs. Mm-hmm. So setting a standard early in the year, and it just really kind of reinforces the belief that this team has in each other.
9: Yeah, a statement to me is what Ben Johnson did when it got leaked out that Tyson Bagent was going to start. A statement to me is Ben Johnson saying, I'm going to start Case Keenum for one play just out of spite. And then Tyson Bagent.
10: Was there money involved there? I wonder if there was money involved, like contractual stuff.
9: That's a good point, too. Or it could be just petty.
10: I would imagine that there's more to that.
9: Ryan McFadden next here on the Morning Tailgate, Raider Nation Radio 920.
11: 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NV Energy. 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
4: 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Joining us now, ESPN's own Ryan McFadden. Ryan, the Raiders undefeated no more, 3-1 after the first month of the season. And while things did not go the Silver and Black's way at Allegiant Stadium, still, they are sitting pretty as it stands in the standings. But, you know, the biggest topic of our discussion today has been focused on the running game. Ashton Jeanty, 24th in the league in rushing yards, dead last in yards per carry. Is this what Raider Nation should expect moving forward? Is this a matter of Jeanty not quite 100% getting stronger? Do you think it will get better? Should it get better? How much blame do you put on the health, the scheme, or just plain execution? Good morning.
5: Hey, good morning, guys. I think it's a little bit of all. I think it's the health of Jeanty, who said is because he said that he will be 100% real soon. I mean, he's not playing at full strength. I think it does come with Kubiak probably has own up to as well, trying to scheme it better so that they are having better production, because at the end of the day, it still looks like a reflection of what we saw last year, despite, you know, getting Tyler Linderbaum back and Jeanty in his second season in NFL. But they have to get a cleanup soon, because they're able to stretch opponents with the passing game. It's been effective thus far. Kirk Cousins has been surprisingly good. He was really good against the Chiefs. But, you know, at some point you become one-dimensional, and you're going to have to figure out ways to get the ground game going. So, because once you get that ground game going, it makes your play-action attack even more dangerous. And that's why going into the season, Kubiak stressed on having a consistent production when it comes to running the football, because it just opens up the offense even more. So, like, you know, from what we've seen from Kubiak and Cousins, I think they run a offense that's capable of making a surprise this year, even trying to attempt to make a playoff run. That's how surprised I am by Kirk Cousins' performance. And, you know, how they utilize their tight ends. But in order for them to accomplish their goals and see, you know, the full potential of this offense, they're going to have to figure out a way to strike balance and have more consistency when running the football.
6: Ryan, then when you go in and find more consistency on an offense that, you know, really relies on the identity of a run game, what do you think about how the wide receivers have been able to kind of like maybe stretch the field or become reliable targets for Cousins? And do you kind of feel like they're still looking for answers there, and perhaps they may find something more on either on the practice squad or find something a little further until guys can get healthy?
5: Yeah, Clint Kubiak said they're going to consider all options at wide receiver at this point with Naylor with the concussion. You don't know what Thornton's timetable is, and Jack Best currently on the IR. So they're going to need some help at some point. So this might be a situation where, look, you can't march through the season with as good as Cody White has been in spurts. You can't just march into the season with Malik Benson, mm-hmm. Trey Tucker, Cody White, and those guys as your collective in the wide receiver room. You just can't. I think it does help that, you know, they do have two really good tight ends in Bowers and Mayer, and I think it also helps that they kind of utilize Bowers mostly as a wide receiver more than anything.
6: Yeah.
5: So you're going to see him line up in a slot, line out outside quite a bit, where guys like Michael Kamara and Ian Thomas, they're going to be lined up in line. So that kind of helps balance things out. But you still like more help, you know, there. Like, you know, Trey Tucker could do so much. And when Naylor comes back, you know, it's just slow for him throughout the year. I believe his production from training camp hasn't translated to the regular season. So I think if you're in a situation where you feel like, oh, this team is capable of making a push, then yeah, you might have to go through the trade market or free agency. But at the end of the day, I don't think that would happen. I think they're comfortable with Brock Bowers being their wide receiver one and Mark Merritt being their, you know, their traditional starting tight end, and rolling with Trey Tucker and getting Naylor back soon from a concussion. And keep rolling with the punches and hope Dante Thorne gets healthy as well. I think that'd be the key there, is Thorne's health.
6: Okay.
5: So I think that's how it plays out, because at the end of the day, I think the Raiders really care more about drafting at that position and developing more than, you know, trying to make a big swing in the trade market to get a guy. But at this stage, they wouldn't be surprising. I think all options should be at the table right now.
4: Ryan McFadden of ESPN joining us here on the Morning Tailgate, Raider Nation Radio 920. Ryan, you know, one of the biggest talking points after the game was the decision to go for it on fourth down after making that field goal. And I'm less concerned, I guess, now about the decision and more about the philosophy of just the aggressive nature, right? Like, we were talking in hour number two about, I wouldn't call it a statement play from Kubiak. I think this is just who he is, and this is something that, you know, the players in the locker room talked about, that they had talked about since the spring. They were going to be aggressive when called upon. I'm curious, do you think that philosophy fits where this team is right now? Does it matter what kind of team it is if you're the head coach?
5: I don't think it matters, because your goal is to instill trust no matter who's on your roster, and that's what Kubiak's trying to do. Like, you're on a Like, if you're trying to instill your culture, instill your trust, you should not let up on who you are as a coach. You want to be aggressive, you be aggressive no matter what. And, you know, I think in a situation you might want to take the points, but I get it. At that time, we go back to that field goal, them going for fourth down instead of, like, you know, kicking the field goal again. Yeah, I get the, maybe they should have taken the points, but at the same time, it's the Chiefs. You had a ton of momentum offensively at that time, and if you had the opportunity to get the first down, potentially get in the end zone to, you know, to strengthen that lead even better than just 6 points, I'm not surprised. You kind of want to roll with the, you kind of want to go all out when you're going against the Chiefs, because you really don't know how often you're going to get that opportunity to beat them or keep them on the ropes the way they did. So I'm not mad at it. I do like that this is his philosophy, and no matter who's going to be on the team now or 3 years from now, I don't think he's going to change, and he shouldn't change. So, yeah, you got to start from the jump who you want to be as a head coach, and I thought he did that on Sunday. Yes, things can go in their favor, but I don't knock Kubiak's approach, and I don't think anyone else should either.
4: What was your gut reaction when you saw the offense run back on the field?
5: Honestly, I thought they were going to convert it. I thought they had a chance to convert it. I didn't like the call. I'm more mad at the call than the decision. If that makes sense.
4: Yep.
5: Mm-hmm. That's where I'm at. I think there was a play where I forgot the quarter and the time, but it was a play where Kirk Cousins, it was kind of like they really kept the Chiefs defense off guard, and Cousins was able to get the ball to throw a short pass to Connor Hayward, and the Chiefs didn't expect that. Then we saw that touchdown pass to Ian Thomas where it looked like he was about to block somebody, and then he ran his route and got wide open. Like, you thought in that situation you'd be a little bit more creative there to get that first down, but, you know, I just didn't like the call. That was really dang. Like, I'm not mad at the decision, especially against the team you're going against and the opportunity you saw at hand if you would have converted the fourth down. It's just I thought the call should have been better.
6: You know, when you think about the Raiders defense, barring the huge run by Kenneth Walker, what did you think of how they were able to stop the run?
5: Man, I thought they had a hard time, man. Mm-hmm. Like, 8 yards per carry, 22. Kenneth Walker had 22 carries for 177 yards and 2 scores, and had an average 8 yard per attempt. You know, you can't do that. We saw them struggle a little bit against the New Orleans Saints and Chargers in terms of stopping a run, but Kenneth Walker has been on a tear lately. He's right now probably the best running back in the league. I think he probably still leads the league in rushing yards still after that performance. But so, you know, that was my biggest fear going into this game, because now it's like, you know, in the past, you just had to worry about Mahomes. Like this game, they both of them got him at times. So, and their inability to stop the run, I think that's like crucial.

0: get any easier because the New England Patriots are number 10. So on the road, that's not going to get any easier. We'll see what that looks like. Clint Kubiak talked about setting edges and kind of fixing that specifically. But I want to talk about the secondary a little bit. And, you know, again, the sample size is still relatively small, right? But we're a month into the season and Hezekiah Mathis has started, a few games in the NFL. Do you chalk up what happened yesterday to Mahomes being Mahomes, as well as just kind of learning on the job of things you can't get away with against a quarterback of that caliber? Do you look at it as a rough day, bad day? How would you look at for Masses, Stukes, and really the secondary as a whole?
1: I chalk that up to Mahomes, man. That's Hezekiah Masses and Trey Stukes. That's their first time going against one of the greatest quarterbacks of all time. And they looked like a pair of rookies that, you know, was going against one of the greatest of all time for the first time ever in their life. And I feel like he still had two pass deflections. You know, that double move that led to led to that dick play. Yeah. He's a rookie. I still think he has a lot of upside there. You know, the team still trusts him. I think Stukes, I like him still. That, you know, that one big play, that was crucial. But at the end of the day, like I said, it's hard. That's a challenge. I know that has to be a challenge for any rookie going against Patrick Mahomes for the first time. And, you know, he showed it. Like, this guy just makes plays. And, you know, when you think you have him, you don't. So I think this is a good lesson for both of those guys, but I don't think that's a knock on them as a player. I remember there was one play, Stukes only had the interception. I was kind of impressed how he almost got his hands on the ball there, early in that game. So I still have a lot of faith in those guys. I think they still have a lot of talent there. You just got to chalk it up to playing one of the best. And that shouldn't be an excuse at all, but, you know, for rookies, you know, I can only imagine how it's going to look with Josh Allen. And you just got to go through those growing pains. That's what this year is all about, right? Just going through those growing pains. It's not going to be pretty at times. Yes, it's 3-1, and you shocked a lot of teams so far. You shocked the league for the most part. Even on Sunday, they put them on notice the way they handled the Chiefs. But at the same time, you're going to get guys like Mahomes in a couple of weeks, Josh Allen, and the day before that, Matthew Stafford. Yeah, man, you're going to have those moments. But I think at the end of the day, those moments are going to be beneficial for their development moving forward, so that when they do face these challenges again in the next few years, they'd be more prepared to handle it.
2: What did you think about the way they defended Travis Kelce? Because it looked as though that when Mahomes was trying to go to him and it wasn't there, he had to throw it away.
1: Yeah, man. I thought they did a solid job. There was times where they did a good job bracketing Travis Kelce, and they didn't let him, you know, take over like we've seen in the past. You know, four targets, two catches, 15 yards. I did give a tip to the captain, Rob Leonard. I thought he had a good plan, to shut down, that dynamic duo between Mahomes and Kelce. And I liked what they did overall. Sadly, they couldn't, you know, have consistent production defensively throughout the game that would have helped prevent the score, the end result being what it is, but I did like their game plan for Chelsea, and I thought they executed it well.
0: It's Ryan McFadden of ESPN. Ryan, we'll let you out on this one. I'm curious, you know, we spent many months, did we not, talking about what this first month of the season could look like, the prognostications. The Raiders are 3-1, and I'm curious, based on what you've seen, how they've gone about it, how does that change the narrative, the expectations of what the next month of the season should be? In terms of the expectations, in terms of what is a successful month number two for the Silver and Black?
1: Man, I'll tell you this. This month really changed my whole perspective. The first month, because I look at this often. I said, they get the run game going, they're going to be a tough out. I look at next week against New England, this upcoming match against New England, I think that's a winnable game. Buffalo, I'm on the fence about. But I think if you go into Buffalo and those LA, if you go into those next, that 2 week stretch of Buffalo and LA starting at 4-1, you're in a good spot going against New York. But I think their offense, minus the inconsistent run game, Kubiak is running a playoff operation.

0: just look at how he's calling plays at times. I like what he's doing. Everyone is on the same page. There was an assistant that opened in the beginning of the game. You can see how the Chiefs, they really could not, they didn't know what to do with those heavy formations with Ian Thomas, Michael Mayer, Brock. You really don't know. Is this going to be a run? Is this going to be a pass to Bowers? Is it going to be a pass to Mayer? And it ends up being a touchdown, 27-yard touchdown pass to Ian Thomas. like I like the operation. This is, and you have Kirk Cousins playing at a high level. You can tell his knowledge of the offense is there and his command. One thing I would say this, what changed my approach? And I might be crazy. the question I ask now, not only I think they're going to be, they have a shot at being competitive in this upcoming, the second month of the year, but do we see Fernando Mendoza at all this year? Because if they're winning more games than we expect, I'm not talking like four, I'm not talking about five or six. I'm talking about if you're, let's say you get to New York, get after, let's say by November 8th, we get to the trade deadline. And, you know, they're still around 500, a game above, or maybe two games above. Like, that was around the time we had those discussions, like, when Mendoza would come. I don't know. Because it's like, you can't take Kirk Cousins off the field playing like this. It's just not a good look, right? So that's my question going into the second month. Will we actually see Mendoza this year? And to me, if we don't, I don't think that's a bad thing at all. Because that means this offense is still playing well and that they are competitive and winning some games. So that's one thing I'm definitely looking at. Can't Kirk Cousins continue this? Because if he does, man, I think a lot of Raiders fans be waiting quite some time before we see 15 make his debut.
1: Wow. Wow. What a way to close the show.
2: Yeah.
1: What a way.
2: It's amazing what a month will do, right, Ryan?
1: Unbelievable.
0: Yeah.
1: You know what? I will call you crazy because you told me to call you crazy. That's bonkers. Ryan McFadden of ESPN. Follow him on the X at Ryan McFadden _ Ryan. Hey, man, great stuff. And that is a question we might have to consider asking a little bit more on this program, which I don't know how that's going to rub Raider Nation, but it might be valid. Ryan, we appreciate you. Thanks so much.
0: Thanks so much for having me.
2: Thanks, Ryan.
1: It's great stuff there from Ryan McFadden. Really great point. Really great point.
3: Right, guys?
1: I mean,
3: if you're in the play,
1: he just threw for 365 yards. He leads the league with 11 touchdown passes. And I mean, it's not crazy and it's not out of bounds to say he's the reason the Raiders are winning offensively, because it's for all the reasons we talked about on this show. It's not the run game. It's Kirk Cousins running this offense in a ruthlessly efficient manner, to quote Fernando. And again, the complementary nature of getting help from the defense, obviously that's always going to be part of it. But when you just look at the offense, I mean, Kirk's running the show and he's doing it at a very high level. And that begs the question that Ryan is asking. Are we going to see Fernando this year?
3: Right. And the only way that you see him is if they fall out of playoff contention. It's a very easy thing at this point. We talked through all the various scenarios. You know, if you're not going to start him at the beginning of the season, You let it play out. And if you're in the playoff hunt and the head is above water and Kirk Cousins is part of the reason why it is, and you're in the playoff hunt, you stick with it. It's not even a hard question. The question is, you know, the question is, and I know this is how you're asking it, will the Raiders play good enough the rest of the way to make Fernando Mendoza's debut, to push Mendoza's debut into next year? And if that's the case, there isn't one Raider fan out there that'll object to that, that'll have issue with that. It means that you're playing good football, and you're playing meaningful football, and there's no need to change at that point. If that does change, which I don't know that it is, then you go to Fernando Mendoza. But until then, you ride this darn thing out as long as you can. You owe that to everybody, and including the people that built the team. The team, even Fernando Mendoza would be like, you know, disappointed personally, but he would be all about it. I know he'll be all about it from a teammate standpoint, because this is good stuff right now. This is what you play the game for.
1: And from a purely quarterback standpoint, it's not even a question right now. It's not even close. Kirk Cousins is one of the top three players on this football team, if not top two. The only person I put him behind is maybe N'Kobe Dean. In terms of guys who are performing, production, running the show, doing everything you need them to do at the highest level. Is there another person besides N'Kobe Dean operating at a higher level than Kirk?
4: For the first 4 weeks, it's like an MVP-type performance. You don't take an MVP off the field.
3: They're not winning in spite of Kirk Cousins, is what we're saying. They're winning because of he's part of the reason why they're winning, which is all the more reason not to even think about Fernando Mendoza. Now, having said that, football being the sport that it is, and we see injuries all the time, not wishing anything whatsoever. But I will say this, if it ever got to a point where, you know, Fernando Mendoza had to play, and we know why we're talking about the reason why he might have to play, I know talking to people in the building, they have no hesitation to go to Fernando Mendoza in that situation. Will there be curiosity? Will there be a little bit of, I wonder how this is going to look? Yes, because that's the case with any young quarterback. But from everything that he's doing behind the scenes, including, you know, his chances that he gets at practice, there's full confidence that, you know, while he probably wouldn't play at the level of Kirk Cousins right now, that he would be able to come in and be able to manage this thing. And we also have to remember, this team is a lot better than we thought anticipated it would be through the first four games of the season. So that helps Fernando Mendoza, if Fernando Mendoza ever has to go out there to play in an injury, type of a situation. So all good right now with the Raiders, short of a couple of things that they need to get fixed. But you could go across the league. The Ram, I just wrote a story about the Rams special teams being anything but special for a second year in a row, by the way, and something that they're going to have to figure out, or else they're not going where they want to go at all until they get that thing fixed. And you can look at Buffalo. You know, they were in trouble a couple of weeks ago against the Chargers, by the way, who are 0-4. And it finally bit them last week in the loss to the New England Patriots. They're not 100% flying high. There's some holes in their game. There's holes in everybody's game. I guess maybe the Chiefs right now are the most complete football team. And if they are, or, you know, the 49ers as well, they're playing really good football, but I don't think that they're not susceptible. They're probably going to hit a little bit of a lull at some point. But if I'll run the argument that the Kansas City Chiefs are the most important or most, thorough football team in the league right now, the Raiders should have beat them last week. So what does that say? So, a lot of great things are happening right now for the Raiders. There's no need to even think about Fernando Mendoza other than make sure he's ready in case he has to go out there and play. And as volatile as the NFL is, and we've seen quarterbacks go down, that could happen. So you just have to make sure that he's as ready as possible wherever he is in the development, in his development journey, to go out there and be able to keep everything moving in a way that it's already been moving.
1: Jason Fitz of Yahoo Sports will be joining us on the other side, 702-365-9200. We'll continue to get your thoughts throughout the final hour here on the Morning Tailgate. 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
1: Swiggity Swooty went for the booty. 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
3: Jason Fitz of Yahoo Sports set to join us here in a matter of moments. 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Get to some of your thoughts up on the text line. This is our buddy Jimmy in Vancouver. Morning, Jimmy. He says, good morning, gentlemen. What I'm concerned about is that Ashton's injury will linger all season, and that will limit him and his potential. Do you think the Raiders are going to look into bringing in another running back? And how about looking at the other wide receivers? Well, as we heard from Clint Kubiak, everything's on the table for the wide receivers, but another running back at this point doesn't seem likely, Vinny, but I guess can't rule out anything.
4: No, I don't think that is likely at the moment. Obviously, if it takes a turn for the worse, then you have to, you know, reassess the situation. If it doesn't get any better, if this is what you're dealing with, then guess what? That's life. You got to deal with it. And, you got to figure out a different way. That's what sports is all about. And, there's we don't know that, and we'd only be guessing at this right. point to even think about that. So, but if that is the case, that's the case. Those are the cards that the Raiders were dealt, and they got to work around it. Like we've talked about, he scored 27 points against the Kansas City Chiefs on Sunday with a pedestrian running game. They've been averaging, they're a top 10 offense in terms of scoring, through the first 4 weeks of the season without the benefit of a really strong run game. So, figuring it out is something that the Raiders would have to do in that situation. You hope that it gets better. You hope that with time, and treatment and just human nature that eventually he's going to be better than and feel better than he is right now. But again, if that's not the case, you just have to work around it. You're going to have to put more on Mike Washington's plate. But I don't necessarily see them, unless it gets worse, then I don't expect them to go out and fill that hole. Now, as far as wide receiver, especially with the injuries, it's just a math game at this point. You almost have to figure that they're going to do something at wide receiver at some point. If Jack is out, obviously he's going to be out for a little while. And if Jalen's injury is a little bit longer than expected, you're going to have to do something. But in a broader sense, yes, I think that they are looking at ways to get even better at that position, independent of the injuries right now.
3: Jason Fitz of Yahoo Sports is now with us, and Fitz will just jump in on the conversation that we're having. And I guess I'd pose my first question to you this way. How do you describe what you're seeing, what you're watching with this Raiders? They are top 10 in points, number 8 in 28.8 points per game through the first month of the season, yet dead last in yards per carry with 3.1. I would imagine when we talked a month and a half ago, everything, if I would have told you they were top 10 in points, the running game would be going. That is not the case. What have you seen from this team through the first month of the season, and how would you illustrate what you saw specifically this past Sunday at Allegiant?
5: Yeah, scheme. You've got a coach that is scheming ways to get plays when they need plays and sustaining drives when they need to sustain drives. There, you've got a quarterback that's playing so incredibly efficiently right now that just knows what's coming, and you've got a passing game that, I just heard you guys talking about wide receiver. I think there's just a period for this team where I'm not sure they even care about the position. They just trot three tight ends out there and say, hey, we'll get it done however we can get it done, and so it speaks to Clint Kubiak. We had Jeff Schwartz on Yahoo Sports Daily yesterday. We were asking him about Aaron Glenn and the Jets, so it wasn't a Raiders question, but he said something that hit me about the Raiders. He said, when you hire a head coach, their job is to fix their area of specialty in the first season. So if you hire a defensive-minded head coach and he doesn't turn your defense around in year one, then you don't have the right guy, as part of what the point he was making. But he, knowing my fandom, immediately said, look at what Kubiak has done to this offense. He's fixed it not in one season. He's fixed it in a month. So I think scheme is a big part of this. Do the Raiders need to run the ball better? Update, yes. We all know they need to run the ball better. I think running the ball is a collective issue between the offensive line and the running back, and it's all a problem long-term for the season. Yeah, you want to accomplish more balance, but part of what – how many years have I said this to you guys, that I want a coach that's like he's a contestant on Chopped. He opens up the basket of ingredients, and he cooks with what he's got. Isn't that exactly what Kubiak is doing at a scientific level every week? So the running game has to get better. But in Kubiak, I trust they're going to still manufacture points because they find a way to sustain drives.
4: There was a lot of talk about taking the points off the board versus being aggressive. I wrote a column that this is you can dissect it and analyze it and even maybe even have a problem with it all you want. But just remember one thing. This is who the Raiders are going to be. This is who they are, and it's who they're going to be. Where do you fall on that decision making for the Raiders? Not just on Sunday, but you know, moving forward, understanding that that's probably going to be a very consistent thing for this group.
5: Yeah, well, here's the thing. I'm conservative. And I, as a person, would have taken the points because I watched a lifetime of Raiders football where they just blow games, right? Like, I know this. But none of that matters to Clint Kubiak. Again, I talked to Bruce Arians today on Yahoo Sports Daily, and I asked him how a coaching staff sort of is impacted by the generational hurt that fans bring to what they watch. And he kept saying that the outside doesn't matter. You have to establish who you are as a culture. He did it at Arizona. He did it at Tampa. He did it quickly, right? And part of that is just, it doesn't matter what the fans think. The fans are going to come with you when you win football games. Isn't that who Kubiak is? So to your point, I mean, it doesn't take a rocket scientist to figure out you don't beat Kansas City settling for field goals. So, you know, it's easy to sit here now and say, should have taken the points. It was a 3-point game. But, all right, you should have scored the drive after that. You shouldn't fumble the kickoff. The should-haves are an endless list. The reality of it is you had fourth and short. You've been effective in those situations as opposed to previous years when we've talked about the decisions, for example, that Antonio Pierce was making when they had an offensive line I didn't believe in and an offense that was terrible, right? I think everything is factored in differently. That you're right, Vinny. That is who Clint Kubiak is. And I believe that 99 times out of 100, that's what he's going to do. So then if your counter is, well, later in the game, he took the points, well, situations matter. Part of what analytics looks at is how many possessions do you have left? How much time do you have to make up for it if things go wrong? So I think there's a difference between do you take the points early in the third quarter when you're really trying to establish the pace of this game, or do you take the points in the fourth quarter? So if you
4: also
5: like
4: in one situation you had the lead and you're trying to make it a 2-point game, yep. And the other you're behind and you need to take the lead. It's not even that's not apples to apples. Everyone's making that apples to apples. I'm like, did we not understand what how different those two situations were? What are we talking about here?
5: My God, you are so right. And it's there are so few universal rules. I would just say, if this is the thing, if that's the reason you thought the Raiders lost the game, just keep that same energy when the aggressiveness is the reason they win the game. Because we've certainly talked about it with Dan Campbell, for example, for years, where it's like his aggressiveness on fourth down is part of his personality. You can love it when they win, but if you love it when they win, you can't hate it when they lose. If you hate it when they lose, you can't love it when they win. So I love the fact that, you know, fourth and two, aggressive coach, it wouldn't have been what I've done, but I love the fact that it wasn't even a question for him. That's who this offense and who this team's going to be.
6: You know, before the season started, we always talked about this portion of the schedule being a gauntlet for the Raiders. But, Jason, how has this first month maybe changed your mind about who this Raiders team is, especially as they approach the next three games, Patriots, Bills, Rams?
5: Look, I believe with 100% of my heart right now that I was so wrong about the Kansas City Chiefs coming into this season. I believe that the Kansas City Chiefs are the cream of the AFC this year. I think they're the best team in the conference. And to me, I'm not even sure it's close. I've watched every snap of the Bills because of my job, and the Bills are inconsistent. They play with their food. They have moments where they're great, moments where they're not, right? The Chiefs are not that. I think the Chiefs are the cream of the conference, and the Raiders should have, could have, would have beat them. So, look, we're not taking moral victories. I understand all of those things, but what you got to look at, yeah, nobody's going to go undefeated. So you got to ask yourself, as I've said with you guys every week, do the math, show your math. What did you see? I saw a Raiders team that went blow for blow in a heavyweight fight with what I think is a better team than any of the teams you just mentioned. I'll be the first to admit I thought coming into this season, I told y'all it was going to be a 6-win year. By the end of it, we felt like they'd really found their footing and Clint Kubiak had established a culture. I was wrong. He's already established changed the culture. You can already find differences. You can see the differences. You can see that this is a different Raiders team. Frankly, the next month is going to prove whether or not they belong in the playoff conversation, but I don't think New England's any good. I think the Raiders could, should, and will go into New England and beat that team. Like, if the Raiders are who we think they are, then you win in New England, because I don't think that the Patriots are right this year. I know they had a good game against the Bills, but I don't think that the Patriots are a gauntlet. So, yeah, then you get the Rams, who look broken right now, and the Bills coming up. Those are tough games, but frankly, at this point, I believe the Raiders are going to go into that stretch at 4-1. Yeah, this team is going to find out who they are over the course of that month, but also, why not? Like, a year ago right now, we were having to ask the question, why not Jacksonville? And everybody was like, yeah, because it's the Jags. Well, you know, update, Liam Cohen has changed the Jags. They are now one of the dominant teams in the AFC, and they kicked butt last year. Guys, I'm looking around saying, for all the failings that this team still has, I think the core pieces here are at a level I didn't expect. As we sit right now, why not the Raiders in some of those games? If they just split these tough games, then they're headed to the playoffs.
3: All right, Fitz, so that leads us to this, and we'll end with your reaction. What a difference a month makes. And, you know, considering what your prognostications thought, I think you said 6 wins, how differently they are already halfway there. How drastically different do you feel, think we will see number 15 at some point? Understandably, knowing the context that the NFL can change on a dime. But if things keep going the way they're going, and Kirko Chains keeps throwing 11 touchdowns every month of the season, your thoughts on scene 15?
5: Yeah, I don't think we're going to see him. I think the Raiders made it clear they had a plan. And maybe the most incredible part of that is the plan is working. You know, one thing that I've heard, I'm in Nashville. I've been in Nashville the last few days, right? And so I've been listening to a lot of Titans radio here because my buddies host the local shows. And the number of times I've heard coaches and media people say the same thing that we've said about the Raiders. Got to find a way to win. Sometimes you just got to learn how to win football games. How often have we all heard that said over and over and over again? And you know what I love after the loss to the Chiefs? Instead of some nebulous, meaningless, got to learn how to win football games sort of week of quotes, we got, I got to do this better. I would do this again. This is why this has happened. We got explanations. We got a real standard being set. I think Kirk Cousins is a big part of why that standard is what it is. Right now, you can't tell me that there aren't a ton of quarterbacks that would be a drop off from where Kirk Cousins is playing. This is the Patrick Mahomes plan. And if you want to beat the Chiefs, if you want to be better than the Chiefs, not just this year, but for the next decade, then you need to have a quarterback that can compete with Mahomes, and you need to have a coach that can compete with Andy Reid. So if I believe that Clint Kubiak is finally the answer, and that for the next decade we're not going to have to ask about the coach, and y'all, I know we're a month in, that's where I am. Like, I believe in Clint Kubiak. If I believe in Clint Kubiak to be the type of coach that can compete with Andy Reid, then I need to trust him with his young quarterback the same way that people trusted Andy Reid with Patrick Mahomes. So, look, if we see Fernando, then awesome, because we're all excited to see Fernando. If we don't see Fernando, that means this team's playing playoff football. And I will not complain about that. This year, and something Vinny's talked about in the past too, is like, got to understand, when we talk about tanking, Vinny talked a lot about, you got to understand how much winning means to culture. Y'all can't tell me that every single day in that building right now, Max Crosby doesn't see a difference. That, you know, every Adam Butler suddenly looks like a man possessed, right? Like, guys that have been around this team for a few years and have heard different messages are playing at a level that we haven't seen. And then the new additions are playing like this. Like, I'm sorry, right now the Raiders have shown you that their plan is working. And if their plan is working, they've earned the benefit of the doubt. If we don't see Fernando all season, that means things went really well. We got to stop worrying about what's coming and start living in this moment right now. I keep saying this, y'all. Like, if you can't find joy in this moment, then stop watching. 3-1? My God, if we can't sit back and enjoy this moment of Raiders football, where not only are they 3-1, but the team looks really good. And Kirk Cousins looks really – why am I trying to push somebody out that looks really good? I'm not. I'm rooting for Kirk Cousins to win comeback player he can. Win some sort of an award for where he is, while Clint Kubiak wins coach of the year. And we watch an unprecedented season, and we sit there and say, man, all of this while Nando hasn't even played a snap. That is a dream situation. I'm going to choose love on all of this. I'm going to love every second of this. And for all the people that are sitting there saying, just waiting for him to break my heart, man, do that somewhere else. Like, if that's the way you are, don't watch the games. Just stop. Like, what's the point of being a fan if we can't even be happy when we're 3-1 and we can't appreciate this moment of Kirk? Fernando will have his time. But the time right now to enjoy 3-1 for all of us revolves around Kirk. And I'm good with that.
6: All right. Jason Fitz, Yahoo Sports. In Nashville, making Music City a better place. You make our show a better place. Thank you so much for your time, Jason. Let's do it again next week.
5: 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See you next week.
6: 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All right, we'll step aside for the final sit-down coming up next here on the Morning Tailgate. 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
7: Hey, it's JT. 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
1: A power line is more than a power line. 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NV Energy. This is what we do.
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6: It is the final sit down here on the morning tailgate, Raider Nation Radio 920. Big thanks to our guests on today's program, Jesse Merrick at the Silver and Black Sports Network, Ryan McFadden of ESPN, and as you just heard, Jason Fitz of Yahoo Sports, and as always, you, the nation, passion, the conversation. We love it. We appreciate it. Thanks for joining our show each and every day. Couple texts up here on the line. Dana says, Tuesdays are the best lineup of the week. Appreciate that. We'll try and make each day the best lineup of the week. Wide receiver room talk gets lost on a position with semantics. Brock is elite, and by the end of the season, the argument will be made. Will he be a top five wide receiver if he was designated as such? That being said, if we can get a Marvin Harrison Jr. or a Brian Thomas Jr. for a third, and the coaches believe they will do the dirty work, like the wide receivers have to block, Spytek should pull the trigger. The future is uncertain, and he has a potential playoff team. That's how Raider Nation's talking 4 weeks into the season, Vinny and Clay.
7: Well, that's what you earn when you go 3-1. And, you know, you're sitting in second place, in your division. You look across the rest of the AFC and there's no mountain that seems too high, to climb. You're going to play some of those teams, that are right there, alongside with you. So you should be thinking as confidently, as possible. Is it a surprise? Sure. It's a surprise, but, I guess at this point, after what we've seen, it's not surprising to be talking about it along these lines. We were a little bit surprised to start off this season with, but now it is kind of what it is. And I guess I would be more surprised if they don't maintain, a level of play which will keep them in the hunt, for an extended period. We'll see how long it lasts. Hopefully it's the rest of the season.
8: Adding one more is very intriguing, especially in the wide receiver room. As we see with the Kubiak offense, if you're a good route runner, there's going to be time for you, and there's going to be room for you on this team. So it's going to be funny to see how evaluations will be across the league and how much pressure Spytek will be on to maybe add one more to that room.
6: Salsa Sal wants to know if a fourth could, and it could turn into a third, depending on stats or percentage of play, for a Marvin Harrison Jr. type. Is that in play, or is it a third, and the Cardinals aren't budging? What's happening? A third and nothing else?
7: No, at least from the people that I've talked to, they feel like a third runner. And if you look at the Raiders, if they're in it, that third is going to be further down in that round rather than a high third round pick. So you have to think about it along those terms as well.
6: I do love the 0-60 nature.
8: It's nice, isn't it?
6: That goes into the ether. Yeah. Make it happen. Why isn't it happening? Do it. Raider Sean says, I look back to last year where the Seahawks run game wasn't working with K-9, and at some point it just clicked. I would also say we should not have Genty practice for a full week. Maybe limit him. Give him a little bit of rest. I trust Clint, though. Eventually, it's going to click. And when it does, it will be glorious. God bless. Go Raiders. It's Raider Sean. It's good stuff on the text line. Good stuff on the calls. Good stuff here on a Tuesday edition of the Morning Tailgate. Make sure you stay with the flagship for the Silver and Black, JT the Brick, from 12 to 2 on Unnecessary Roughness with Q Myers from 2 to 5. For Vinny Bonsignor, Clay Baker, I'm Vince Sapienza. Have a fantastic Tuesday. We'll talk to you again on a Wednesday edition of the Morning Tailgate, Raider Nation Radio 920.
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20: Live from Chicago, Black and Abdallah hanging out with you here on Westwood One Sports and the Westwood One Sports app. Last night, the Falcons beat the Saints 45-24. Michael Penix looked good for the Saints. That run game for the Falcons controlled throughout. Bijan Robinson's incredible, especially in primetime. The dude shows out. And at the moment, throughout NFL history, on Monday Night Football, primetime games, Bijan is the best running back in NFL history. Did you see the stat that they threw up there on TV last night? Emmitt Smith, what was it, like 50 plus yard touchdown runs? He had like five in his, what, how many years Emmitt Smith played? And then Bijan has five and he's played in like how many primetime games to this point?
21: It was like also like average, yards from scrimmage or something like that.
20: Well, he leads. That was the stat that we were talking about yesterday going into the game. And no running back in NFL history in primetime games has averaged more yards from scrimmage than Bijan.
21: Yeah.
20: But also the stat that they threw up there is that Emmitt Smith, I think, had 5 50 plus yard touchdown runs. On Monday night or Sunday night football in his career. And Bijan already has five. he is just an absolute game breaker for the Falcons. And they're 2-2 now. They look good. And with Michael Penix, and when we look at the two quarterbacks, Michael Penix and Tyler Shuck, and those two quarterbacks going head to head, you now have a division where you theoretically have four interesting quarterbacks when healthy. Baker Mayfield, Bryce Young, Tyler Shuck, Michael Penix. And in comparing to what we saw last night, obviously Penix outplayed Shuck, but I didn't see anything from Tyler Shuck last night that made me think that he's not a developing quarterback and that he's not the real deal. 30 of 48, 286 yards, a touchdown, quarterback rating of 85.9. I think the other issues with the Saints are their defense is just really bad.
21: Yeah, absolutely. Their defense is horrible. They're not doing Tyler Shuck any favors. You know, he takes the field and they're automatically down 7-0 and you've got to throw the entire time. You're behind the eight ball. Your team can't run the football. You can't stop the run. So your time of possession is all messed up. Like it's not a way to go through the season. And this is a team that a lot of people thought could go from worst to first. And this is also a team that we saw last year, Tyler Shuck kind of take control of and compete in a bunch of games toward the ends of the season, win a bunch of games toward the end of the season. And we thought, hey, this is a guy that could, and this is a team that could, you know, compete for this division along with the Falcons, if everything went well between, you know, either Michael Penix or Tua Tagovailoa. And depending on how the Bucs turned out, I thought the Bucs would be able to win this division, but now they're 0-4. And when Baker Mayfield comes back, and you know, the Panthers are really good with Bryce Young, but everybody's still, besides the Bucs who are 0-4, are still kind of in the mix. Because even though the Saints are 1-3, it's not like the Panthers and the Falcons are 4-0. Everybody here is still 2-2 with the Panthers and the Falcons. No one's still running away with this. I still wouldn't be surprised if we get to the end of the season and both these teams still only have 8 wins. You know, I know we're only 4 games into the season, but I still wouldn't be surprised if Michael Penix gets hurt and they have to go back to Tua, or if Bryce Young and the offense falters again because Bryce Young regresses at some point during the season, and the winner of this division has 8 wins or 9 wins, and they're just over 500 or just under 500 because it is the NFC South. And the Saints, like they did last year at the end of the season, could go on a win streak and win this division because at the end of the season, they find a way to win 4 or 5 games and end up winning the division. And same, I know they're 0-4, but the Bucks could find a way to make it interesting and play spoiler at the end of the season for a couple of these teams.
20: Yeah, no, I'm with you on that. And I think what kind of elevates the conversation of that division, the NFC South, is that you have young quarterbacks. And like, I'll always enjoy watching an NFL game when there's decent young quarterbacks developing.
21: Mm-hmm.
20: Like I'm okay with the bumps along the way of the road of trying to become a great quarterback. Like Tyler Shuck wasn't perfect last night. Neither was Michael Penix. Penix was better, but Shuck to me, like, there's nothing that I saw last night to say, yeah, this is not it. Like, he looks like a starting quarterback.
21: Mm-hmm.
20: He make all the throws. There were some situations he could have been better, but like, he's not out there making wild mistakes.
21: No.
20: Costing the team like we've seen other young quarterbacks do, and those young quarterbacks then get pushed to the side or they get traded for fifth round picks.
21: Well, they also
20: find their way to New York. I mean, like, you know what I mean? Like, this is not JJ McCarthy.
21: No.
20: Tyler Shuck, I think, is going to be a good quarterback.
21: I think so too. They also drafted Jordan Tyson this past year, and he's on IR, and he should be coming back soon.
20: Oh, he didn't show up.
21: And I think that when he comes back, like, I think that they'll play well. He'll be better when he plays, you know? So.
20: Okay. Raj, you know exactly what I'm talking about. Raj is laughing at me. Jordan Tyson's the only player at the draft that we did not talk to who's there.
21: I know.
20: That's it. That was the joke. It was for Raj. Raj, that was for you.
4: Was the explanation from the NFL. They're like, yeah, he left. I go, oh, it's
20: yeah,
4: like, no, he just left.
20: He just left. Okay. He didn't want to partake.
4: Yeah. Okay. I said, okay.
20: All right.
4: They're like, Dylan Thiedemann will be up here in a minute, though. We're like, okay, cool.
20: Yeah.
21: That's
20: sure.
21: Fine.
20: Whatever.
21: I'll talk to Dylan.
20: It's all good.
21: Go Bears.
20: I mean, George Tyson
4: I never
20: was.
4: Heard that before. They're just like, yeah, he left.
20: Yeah, he didn't want to, he left.
21: Yeah.
20: I will say this. There were concerns about his injury status in college.
21: Yes, there were.
20: Before he got to the NFL.
21: Uh-huh.
20: Right? And he's unavailable.
21: Yep.
20: So he's also someone that jumped up the draft boards based on pro workouts.
21: Yeah.
20: So like, yeah, he has the talent.
21: Mm-hmm.
20: He's also had devastating injuries in college.
21: Yeah.
20: And now he's also injured again.
21: Yes, he is. But he should help when he comes back.
20: He should. And also, can I add this to the conversation? Saints, wide receivers. The Guardian caps? Come on. You're never going to be a great offense with all the Guardian caps out there. I'm sorry. That might be the most meathead take I have, but it just doesn't look right, man.
21: You don't want people to be safe.
20: No, I mean, listen, don't you understand you're playing football to begin with? Like, is it really changing that much?
4: It's not that Pablo found out. That's his latest one. The Guardian caps seems like
20: a really?
4: Mikey's. Yeah.
20: What did Pablo find out with the Guardian cap?
4: He and Christopher Nowinski, the former wrestler who's like an expert on CTE, that's who he had speaking with him. And long story short, they found out that they're not all that helpful, like at all. And especially the ones they're actually pitching to the high school kids are even less helpful than the ones that the NFL players are doing. But essentially, because Nowitzki studied this for like multiple decades, it doesn't really seem to be helping much of anything.
21: I will say this.
20: How can you say this? You can't be a top level wide receiver wearing a Guardian cap.
21: I will
20: cap.
21: Say this. If I was a defensive coordinator, all of my defensive backs would be wearing Guardian caps.
4: I'm putting my defensive lineman in it. We had one earlier this year when one deflected. You know, while he's going to play, would deflect off the Guardian cap.
20: That's Abdallah's point. It gives you an extra 2 inches on top.
21: Gives you an extra 2 inches. Yeah. I need all the inches I can get.
20: Hey.
21: Are you kidding me?
20: Don't we all?
21: Right?
20: Don't we all?
21: Are you kidding me? You're throwing into the end zone and you're not looking at the ball and you're jumping and I gotta look over that big
20: fluffy thing on top of your head.
21: I gotta look over big head. Are you kidding me?
20: A big mushroom or something.
4: Spaceballs.
21: Are you kidding me?
20: It's that. What's his name? Toad from Mario? Super Mario? Right?
5: It's a big dude.
20: I mean.
21: I'm going into my defensive meeting today and I'm saying every one of you.
20: Guardian hats.
21: Guardian caps. All of
20: for
21: you.
20: For everyone.
21: Put this on. I don't care.
20: It might be the dumbest thing I say, but I can't take you seriously as an offensive player wearing one of those.
21: Like
20: Chris Olave. I would think he's like a top 10 wide receiver. In my mind, I downgrade him because he's wearing the Guardian cap. It just doesn't look right.
4: Do you hold
20: I'm
4: it
20: sorry,
4: against the,
20: I'm being
4: is
20: honest.
4: It just because he's a skilled position player? Like, is it okay for the left guard to have one on?
20: Yeah, I don't care.
21: Offensive linemen,
20: you know, and I also understand the offensive and defensive linemen, those helmets are hitting far more frequently than other positions.
4: Yeah.
20: So I don't have a problem with that.
21: Running backs.
20: If you want to be, it's,
21: Who's the Bears running back?
20: Roshan Johnson wears one.
21: Roshan Johnson wears one. Yeah.
20: Yeah, not for me. It's not for me. My skill position players and quarterbacks, you shouldn't be wearing them. That's me. I'm sorry. If you're on the line, okay.
21: I'm telling you.
20: If you're a sneaky tight end that wants to run out in routes, no.
21: There will be
20: blocking tight ends only.
21: There will be a defensive backs
20: maybe
21: coach.
20: Maybe fullbacks.
4: There so will can be a Cole defensive Komet backs wear coach. One, but Colston Loveland can't? Is that like where the line is?
20: Yeah. Sam Roush, he can wear one. He's messing up the game enough for the Chicago Bears.
21: Yeah.

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0: What losers say, though. You're right. Like, I think that's the difference is Green Bay has finally taken a couple L's in this series. And that's why I think they're starting to stop outwardly talk about the rivalry.
1: Yeah.
0: It's all right. Fair and balanced. Raj, which team do you hate the most? You got 5 seconds. Go ahead.
2: Patriots.
0: Patriots?
2: It's always Patriots.
0: See, that doesn't work.
2: Patriots.
0: No, that's not it.
2: Because it's a rivalry about winning in the playoffs to go achieve something, not just because of like some divisional or regional proximity. It's a somewhat mutual respect rivalry between great franchises who go to Super Bowls a lot.
0: Raj, the answer is like Kansas City or the Raiders.
2: They're in the division. Yeah, we play them a lot. I don't like them, but no, it's Patriots. We aspire for things higher. Just like I don't think a Patriots fan would say the Jets or something. You know, it means
0: Patriots
2: more.
0: Patriots fans, probably Buffalo, I would imagine.
2: Maybe now, because Buffalo's been good. Same thing with Chiefs, man. Most of the Chiefs haven't been all that good. I don't care about the Chiefs or the Raiders. It was, are we going to get past the Patriots? That was the question every year.
0: I don't know. That seems very new. You know, like the 70s, it goes back the 80s, the 90s.
2: Not in the 70s through the 90s, but around the time Belichick and Shanahan were going at it in the 2000s. Yeah, that's when it ran. And then obviously when Manning came, it ramped up even more.
0: Here's a text from the 872. Are you guys okay? Blank the Packers, Jim in Oak Park. There you go. Are you guys okay? Yeah, I think we're okay.
3: Yeah, we're fine.
0: I mean, did he really text
2: that about the Packers?
0: Yeah, he did. Yeah. So, are you guys okay?
3: Yeah.
0: Blank the Packers.
3: Jim and Oak Park. Yeah. Yeah.
2: Well, you guys have told me that's what brings the city together is that chant, which is funny.
0: It is the only thing people agree on here.
3: Mm-hmm.
0: People can't even agree on the style of pizza or what to put on a hot dog. The one thing everyone unites behind here in Chicago is blank the Packers.
3: Mm-hmm.
0: And chants like that break out everywhere. At all times.
3: Yeah.
2: As the only member of the three of us that picked the Bears to go to the Super Bowl, I will join in on that chant.
0: Yeah. See, there you go.
3: I was at the Jules the other day. There were like five of us waiting at the meat counter and we were just out of nowhere. We were just like, blank the Packers suck. Packers suck. Oh, my number? Okay, yeah.
0: Listen, man.
3: A pound of roast beef, please.
0: It's meat and cheese week. Mm-hmm. That's what it is here in Chicago. Black Abdallah here on Westwood One Sports and the Westwood One Sports app. We preview week 5 in the NFL with early lines. What do the gambling lines look at here on a Tuesday as we get set for week 5 in the NFL? We'll do that coming up next. Into Sports Cards, 4 of them are sold every second on Whatnot.
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1: 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Thank you to Raj and Andrew for producing today's show. Jim Rome coming up in 13 minutes right here on Westwood One Sports. Yesterday at this time, we were talking about a story in the NFL that developed over Sunday where it was weird. The officials were like fighting back. You know, the mall cops of officiating were out there trying to establish domination over the players. There are two separate situations. One, a referee was mouthing and yelling obscenities towards Trey McBride in the Cardinals-Giants game.
2: Mm-hmm.
1: The other, in the Vikings-Dolphins game, an official pushed back a player who ran into him who was pushed by a player. Yeah. It wasn't like the player went out of his way to like take out the ref. He was in the play, getting pushed, and then he ran into the official, and then that official pushed back. So yesterday, we talked about this here on the show in this space, right at this exact time yesterday. Since then, yesterday afternoon, the NFL has handed out suspensions. Two games for the guy that was yelling at Trey McBride, and one game for the official that pushed back the Vikings player in that situation in the Vikings-Dolphins game.
2: Mm-hmm.
1: So those two officials have now been suspended, 2-1 games, and the NFL has responded to all of the conversation we were all having yesterday about what we saw on Sunday where the officials were making it about them.
2: It's not enough. It's not enough.
1: Oh, no.
2: It's not enough.
1: You want them out.
2: It's not enough. It's not enough. Well, because look, it's not just the officials. Because now the Officials Association has...
1: Yeah, they're appealing the ruling.
2: Blah, blah, blah, blah, blah, blah.
1: No one cares.
2: Blah, blah, blah. This is from Warren Sharp, okay? Great statistician and NFL nerd, and I mean that glowingly, okay?
1: Yes.
2: If you watched the NFL and thought something didn't feel right, you're not alone. This is through 4 weeks of the NFL. Number one most flags in over a decade. In the most critical moments of games, the number one most red zone penalties per game by offenses in history. Number one most penalties on third and fourth downs in the second half of games, and 17 touchdowns have been nullified by penalties versus only 5 in all of 2025, in 2025 and 4 in 2024 through the first 4 weeks. 17 touchdowns have been nullified by penalty versus 5 last year and 4 the year before. The refs are making it about themselves.
1: Well, there was that play last night in the Saints-Falcons game. Tyler Shuck threw the ball away. Was not even close to the receiver.
2: Mm-hmm.
1: Yet they called pass interference because the defensive back ran into the tight end.
2: How many times have you seen...
1: It wasn't even close. How many, on the broadcast, they called it out.
2: How many times have you seen an underthrown ball get pass interference, and they call pass interference? It happens all the time.
1: So Warren Sharp must have had the same thought that ESPN had, because ESPN put this out yesterday as well. The NFL has seen the most accepted penalties through week 4 since play-by-play data has become available in 1978. The most accepted penalties through 4 weeks since 1978.
2: It's crazy.
1: ESPN also points out that week 4 alone had 271 accepted penalties, which is the second most in any week since 1978.
2: It's crazy.
1: So you're right. The way to position that is if you were watching this weekend and thought, boy, all I'm watching are penalties being thrown, you're right. That's exactly what we saw this weekend was the officials are out there having a show.
2: Mm-hmm.
1: It's not about them.
2: How many times have you seen on the broadcast? You're like, oh, and they say it. Oh, surprise. Another flag. And it's like, you're right. Because yeah, you could call holding on every single play. You don't call holding on every single play. You don't call pass interference when it's an uncatchable ball. That's the letter of the rule.
1: Mm-hmm.
2: If a ball is thrown is an underthrow or it's thrown 10 feet over a dude's head because the quarterback sees it and he's like, oh, I'm just going to throw it in the general direction of the receiver. That's not how it works. That's not how pass interference is supposed to work. And surprisingly enough, most coaches don't want to make that a challengeable call because they think it would be like a Pandora's box of challenging pass interference. Sure. So a majority of them actually don't want that to be something that you can challenge.
1: You know, I've also thought, it's just my personal opinion. I also think it's like in some situations, having the official in the broadcast booth to like explain calls is necessary sometimes, but it's created lazier broadcasters mm-hmm. where like no one knows anything anymore. Cause it's just, let's go to Dean Blandino. Mm-hmm. What does Dean think? It's like, well, you're the one calling the game. Like, shouldn't you know the somewhat of what the rules are? Like that, I think has also created a confusing nature when it comes to this as well, because the TV broadcasts have relied so much on McCauley or Blandino or whoever it is. Who's the guy, the older guy, the gray hair guy for Fox?
2: Oh, why can't I think of his name?
1: Yeah, he's got a name. You know who I'm talking about. Mike something maybe? Is that with a P? With the name? It'll come to us.
2: It'll. Mike Pereira. There you go. There you go. Thanks, Andrew.
1: Thank you, Andrew. Thank you, sir. Well done.
2: Yeah.
1: And like, okay, you can go to them for some stuff, but mm-hmm. do you have to go to them for every single flag that's thrown?
2: I feel like someone is much like Andrew was in our ear telling us that it was Pereira. Someone is in there going, Pereira, go to Pereira. We have to justify salary. Go to Pereira.
1: Maybe it is. You know, I like the good old days back when when John Madden was just trying to figure it out. when he's just drawing on the telestrator. That's what I wanted. That's what I enjoyed back in the day.
2: I also don't like the game interrupted every 5 seconds for a flag. I don't like it changing the game left and right either.
1: There's big baseball games today. Dodgers, Braves, Brewers, Padres, and also Abdallah. Don't look now. We're 14 days away from the start of the NBA season.
2: That's enough out of you.
1: 14 days
2: that's
1: away.
2: That's enough out of you.
1: From the start
2: that's
1: of the NBA season.
2: Enough out of you.
1: It's Bleck and Abdallah. We will talk to you tomorrow. Jim Rome in the Jim Rome Show is coming up next.
0: This is Westwood One Sports.
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14: Out of the gate, JT, we're rumbling today. We're roaring today. We're ready to go. I got a little bit of extra pep in my step today. We're in the chat. We're live on YouTube at JT the Brick. We're live on Facebook. We're live on X. We're live on the LV Sports Network. And we're live from Lotus Broadcast. And normally I host the show from the studio, but when we get done in time on Raiders Weekly, I race back here to be with Clay. I went from deep Henderson. I got on the 15 at the M Resort. Then I got on the 215. Then I get off at Flamingo. Then I came down Flamingo. And then I came to the studio here. Not that it isn't great to be in studio, but I don't want to leave deep Henderson after the show at 2 o'clock. I'd rather be home on the mean streets of Summerlin at 2:03. Backyard Brick. Lot to get to today. Hope everyone's having a great day. Thanks for being here for us as we're ready to roll. So the Raiders are coming off a loss, but it's normal that we usually go nuts when they lose, and now we don't anymore, at least for now. And that's the focus of the monologue as we open it up, brought to you by the DiCastaVerde Law Group. We want to thank them for Mendoza Monday, Alex and Orlando DiCastaVerde, the best. When it comes to injury attorneys, they do anything you need, immigration law, litigation, whatever you need, slip and fall, the DiCastaVerdes, Brothers Win, brotherswin.com, as we open up the show. So I've told you this week is different for me in a lot of ways. very different for me because I don't like when people kiss the ass of the Raiders when they lose. I don't like that. You might like that. I don't like tanking. Some of you fans like tanking. I don't talk to you. If you come up to me in a bar or you say something about tanking lightly, I just walk away because I don't need any of that in my life. I don't like tanking. Yeah, did we lose a lot of games to get Fernando? You're right. But that doesn't mean you're going to change me. You're never going to change me. You're never going to say, well, I'd rather you talk about, no, you're never going to change me. Okay, it's too late to change me. I'm hardcore. I'm aggressive. I love sports. I know sports. I'm not perfect. I push back. I get in your face. But I don't in my real life. I do that on the radio because I think radio needs more guys like me who come in here every day and work their ass off and don't take you for granted and don't take 20 minutes to warm up and don't waste your time. We are a bat out of hell. We're ready to go right now. If you call, I'll take your call. If you don't, then don't call and listen. But I want to hear from people who are passionate like I am at 702-365-9200. So this week, it's not been a big struggle. It's not. It's not a big struggle. A big struggle is when I got to go into the building and interview a head coach when they've lost 8 in a row and they're on their way to losing 10 in a row. That's a struggle. Okay? That's not easy. Go try it. Y'all think you can do it. Try it. Okay? It's not easy. Today I interviewed the head coach. It went really well. It always goes well with the coach because we're the coach interview and we're not putting on boxing gloves and we're not disrespecting the coach. But I asked him about the offensive line, putting the ball on the ground on special teams. We came off a loss and the first thing he said to me, which you'll hear tomorrow if you didn't catch it already at Raiders.com, there are no moral victories. Thank God we got that for a head coach. And most of the head coaches that we've had here are the same way. They don't care about moral victories. They don't care that they played well, but they lost. That's not how coaches are wired. When they lose, everybody's down. There was a coach who wouldn't get Christmas trees Christmas week if they lost. True story. True story. No Christmas tree. If we don't win, they would not have a Christmas tree. I'm dead serious. So coaches take this really seriously. So when we look at everything that's going on with this team, they're coming off a loss. We all expected a loss by now. We all expected the Raiders. No one expected the Raiders to be 4-0. It was just a question of you figuring out which game they were going to lose or two. And they only lost one. Now it gets dicey. Because now they're supposed to lose some of these games on paper. They're underdogs in the game. So just look at it from a Vegas perspective. They're underdogs. And they're playing a couple of really good teams back-to-back in Buffalo and the Rams. If they can get a win at New England, it would do wonders for this team. It'd be another win in the bank. Like just when you go to the bank, sometimes you just go to the bank to take out money. You're always withdrawing. You're never putting in a deposit. You might direct deposit, but you're not walking into the bank with a load of cash, putting it in the bank. You're taking money out of the bank like most Americans do. And you're living in debt like most Americans do. This team has an opportunity to put their fourth win in the bank. And they're going up against a New England team that has been heavily flawed to start this season. Flat out flawed. Drake May's turning over the ball constantly. Okay, the Raiders lead the league with 9 turnovers. Lead the league. Drake May's been a turnover machine. So that sets up well, but Drake May got cleaned up in the last game. Drake May, how about this? Can the Raiders force Drake May to continue making mistakes? 7 interceptions and 1 fumble for Drake May. What? Wait a second. 7 interceptions and 1 fumble. That's who he is so far this year. Last year, he won the AFC. He was the conference champion at quarterback. He was an MVP candidate. Not this year, but he just played a really good game in Buffalo. Without A.J. Brown as star wide receiver, next man up philosophy, guy caught a ball with one hand you never heard of, and they beat Buffalo in Buffalo? That's pretty good. That's really good. So he's playing and he got cleaned up. And as much as you don't like Josh McDaniels, I have pointed out that Josh McDaniels is on the Mount Rushmore of all-time modern-day play callers. What does that mean? Last 20 to 30 years, he's on Mount Rushmore, top 4 ever as a play caller. You want to argue it? You don't want to listen? I don't care. It's a fact. Now, I don't put him up there with Bill Walsh. I don't put him up there with Sid Gilman. Go Google it. But he's pretty high up because he's won 6 Super Bowls. And how about all the AFC championship games that he won calling the plays? We got to face him. Who knows the Raiders better than Josh McDaniels, who's still getting paid probably by the Raiders? You don't think he's standing up there having an extra pot of coffee at 11 at night, trying to scheme N'Kobe Dean and Quay Walker and Zeke Masses? Oh, he is. He's good. Not a good head coach. He failed twice. We know that. I don't think he gets the opportunity to be a head coach again, but he's familiar. Patrick Spillane. Wish that guy never left. Wish that guy never left. But to be honest with you, I liked Patrick Spillane a lot. If he walked into the room, I'd shake his hand, look him in the eye. I don't think Patrick Spillane's better than N'Kobe Dean. I don't, but he's a really good player. So they got a really good coaching staff. And Mike Vrabel, for all the Diana Rossini news that's been popping around and everybody talking about that, Mike Vrabel's a hell of a coach because you know what you're going to get with him. You're going to get smash mouth. You're going to get punched in the face. You're going to get a guy who's going to get in the face of your team, and he's going to have their team ready to go. And he has a lot of respect for Clint Kubiak. One of the things I talked to Coach on, and he didn't get into it, was he just schemed New England. Clint Kubiak just beat them in the Super Bowl. He drew up the plays that got Kenneth Walker the MVP. Clay, isn't that one of the most bizarre things you could ever think about, is the coach of the Raiders schemed up Kenneth Walker to win the Super Bowl MVP against Mike Vrabel, who we're playing on Sunday. Isn't that like bizarro world?
15: I think in a way that can kind of help the Raiders because there's familiarity. You can watch a way, they attack the run game and the way they kind of present one, and maybe that could fall an advantage for Kubiak.
14: Yeah, no doubt about that. So we got a really good show lined up for you. Levi Edwards, normally in studio with me, we'll get him over the phone, along with Sam Warren. Sam Warren wrote a great column today. First thing I read today was Sam Warren. He wrote a column and I got right to him. I hit him up and I said, I got to get you on this running game column that he put out, which was really good. All right. So let's get down in the weeds and let's get down and dirty. We got a problem. We're now ranked near the bottom of the league in running the football. How in God's name did that happen? How did that happen? We got a great offensive line coach. Great, not good. Great offensive line coach. A head coach who can scheme it up. We got Ashton Gentry and Mike Washington Jr. We brought in Tyler Linderbaum. We have a healthy Colt Miller. And we can't run the ball. You want some? The stats, this team is not running the ball. They are struggling running the ball. The Raiders running backs are 6th in yards before contact, but also 6th in attempts. The Raiders, ready for this, have a 61.4 run block grade by Pro Football Focus, the 9th worst in the NFL. Oh boy, what the hell's going on out there? How come we can't block anybody and move the pile? Talked about it with the coach today. You don't play tackle football anymore. You don't put on pads. You don't do what Shell, Upshaw, and Otto did with Vela and Henry Lawrence. You don't say, hey, you guys had a bad game. Throw the pads on. I'll meet you in the back of Oakland, and we're going to play tackle football until you know how to move the chains. We don't do that anymore. We don't play tackle football anymore. We run around in shorts and lift weights and get hydrated, and sleep well. All very important. How the hell are you going to get this running game going at practice? Good luck. So I talked to two former Raider elite offensive linemen, and both of them told me one thing. Bring it down and make it simpler. Give them less to look at. Run 9 plays to 10 plays. Do something like that. I was like, wow, that's interesting. Let me share that on the radio. You know, the Gannon offense only had 9 plays at one point. Lincoln Kennedy knew the

two or three, they don't matter. Then I get to week four, and now I start to see a picture. It's a picture on the wall, and I can see what teams are. So Kirk Cousins is number one in the NFL, tied for first with 11 passing touchdowns. That's pretty good. I think the reason he's doing it is they're pass blocking better than run blocking. Would you agree? Would anybody debate me in Raider Nation that they're better at pass blocking than they are at run blocking? I think everybody would agree with me on that. We got to run the ball. Got to find a way to run the ball. So as I always say, run the plays that you run in Henderson. The problem is the plays they run in Henderson, they do it against air. They don't do it against Robert Spillane or Patrick Surtain or guys who are trying to get paid to stop them. They do it against air and a scout team and backups. So I think they got to get the running game really going. And that's the topic for today, brought to you by Modelo, the fighting spirit of Modelo. How do you get the running game going? I got great Raider fans that listen to this show. They're in our chat. They're on the phones. How do you do it? How do you do it? Make it simple for everybody listening to the broadcast. Remember, we're broadcasting, not narrowcasting. How do we make this, and how do we clean it up in a week where the Raiders can go into Foxborough at Gillette and run the ball? I talked to some guys about it today in the car. They said run the strength plays that they think they're great at. Cisco says throw it deep to open up the run. I like that idea. Throw a couple deep to try to get everybody out of bunching up the line of scrimmage. Look, everybody's the same. There's a copycat league. Hugh Meyer said that today on Raiders Weekly. This is a copycat league. Patriots aren't great at stopping the run. They're giving up 117.8 a game. Okay, so the Patriots will give you, they'll give up 100 yards rushing. But we're at the point again this year where we can't run the ball. I got the stats here. We don't run it. So how do we get it back? And there's a little risk reward to this topic. What happens if this is the week where Clint Kubiak tells Rick Dennison and everybody, come into my office. I don't care what you want to do. We're going to run the hell out of the ball until we fix this. And what happens if it doesn't work and you lose because you tried to run the ball instead of throwing it? Doesn't it look like to everybody that passing the ball is working well? We got a quarterback that has 11 touchdowns. We have the best pass-catching tight end in football, arguably, in Brock Bowers. We got guys who weren't even supposed to make teams like Cody White catching touchdowns left and right. So do you think you go into this game and do you throw the ball or do you run the ball? I want to hear from the run-blocking experts on the show today. The people who can go back not only in Raider history, but football history, and tell me how to run the ball. That's not a hard homework assignment. I'm giving you something today to work on. How do you run the ball with this group? Or maybe you don't have a great group. Maybe you've been listening to me over the years where I say, go get a right tackle on cutdown day. They want to go with DJ Glaze. They're comfortable with DJ Glaze. Okay. All right. How's that working out? Are you good every game with DJ Glaze? I think he's okay. Colton Miller's never made a Pro Bowl. I think he's a perennial Pro Bowler. I think he's a Pro Bowl player. He ain't going to go to the Pro Bowl against the best left tackle in football. He's not the best left tackle in football. He's not. He's very good. He's above average. He's not elite. So normally we don't have a problem with Colton Miller, but he had a bad piece of film in the last game on a play that blew up. Jackson Powers Johnson, I like a lot. I like his parents a lot. Very good player. Very good player. But he's gone through a lot, man. Injuries, not available. Injuries in the doghouse in regards to not his personal conduct, but in the doghouse, always competing. Caleb Rogers. If Caleb Rogers is so good, why isn't someone trying to trade for him? Or why isn't he starting in this league? And then you have Tyler Linderbaum, who's great, not good. He's great. I've had a theory on this. I don't know if it's right. I just have opinions. My theory is simple. I have a couple of them, so please follow me here. Number one, I think our running backs line up too deep. I do. I've been saying it for how long? Who's been right? I think I've gotten that one. Our running backs are lining up 7 yards deep, 8 yards deep. They got to go 7 yards to get to the line of scrimmage. We can't run it 2 yards, but we got to run it 7 to get our hands.

0: hands on the ball to get to the line of scrimmage. I don't like that, but I'm not a running back coach. I'm not an offensive line coach. Number two, I think we run it up the middle too much. We run it in between guys who are 300 to 400 pounds. There's too much traffic. We can't do it. Number three, we don't have elite wide receivers, so they're stuffing the box. They are. There's too many people in the box. And then number four, I don't know how great our personnel is. I went through the offensive line. I think we have a couple of really good players. I think we have a couple of other players that are average. And if you're an average player going up against a really good player, you're going to lose most of the time. Lincoln Kennedy was not an average player. Barrett Robbins was an all-pro. Frank Middleton was a hell of a player. Even Barry Sims, who didn't go to Pro Bowls, was one hell of a player. And Barry was always available. We got to get back to running the football. And I think some people on this show today, because I got Sam Warren, who wrote a great column on this. He's going to blow you away with this column. It's great. I need some people in here that can figure out this running game. Because I asked the coach about it. Coach is accountable. We're going to get it right. I mean, what do you expect me to tell you? He's going to put in a new game plan against New England, and they're going to be pulling guards, and they're going to have a different scheme. You think he's going to tell me that? My wife had a great line the other day. She said, the Patriot coaches aren't lining up to listen to what JT the Brick has to think. Because back in the day, the Patriot coaches used to listen to me in New England because I was the late night guy on WEEI and the Sports Hub, and all the coaches under Belichick were working till midnight, and guess who they were listening to on the ride home? I was the only guy. I was the only national guy allowed in Boston. So they heard me all the time. They were listening. So run the ball smart. Okay? Then comes play action. Do what you have to do to get your hands on someone and push them backwards. You know, look, I don't mind from time to time when the Raiders are sitting there and they're trying to run the ball and the play doesn't work. The only thing that bothers me is when they try to run the ball and someone's getting tossed like a rag doll 2 yards deep and getting thrown into our running back. We got to clean that up. Chris in West Oakland, you grew up with Shell and Upshaw and Otto when you were a young boy. How do the Raiders fix the running game going into New England, please?
1: Well, JT, you kind of said it a little bit a minute ago about the personnel. And I don't know if it was Lincoln Kennedy, you didn't say, whoever it was that said, well, we only had 8 or 9 plays. Well, you know, when your personnel is better than everybody else, you can get away with that. You just line up mano a mano. John Madden used to say, everybody knew we were running left. Well, we had Shell and Upshaw. They still couldn't stop us. I don't know that the Raiders offensive line has the kind of personnel where you can just say, hey, this is what we're running. Stop it. I think it's got to be schemed a little better. But I also think Cisco is right. A lot of it comes down to, I think the Raiders' trouble running the ball is they don't have elite wide receivers, and more teams are coming up farther and farther. I agree with Cisco, and to quote the late, great Raider Mort, sometimes you just got to take a shot or two. I don't care if Cousins throws the ball 60 yards downfield, 10 yards out of bounds. Let the defense know you're willing to do it once in a while. That might create a cushion. Because, again, also, you talked about JPJ. And we're talking about scheme and personnel. I don't know as much like JPJ. He's a big mono mauler. Is he the smaller, quicker lineman you need for a zone running scheme? I don't know if the rate of personnel meets what Kubiak necessarily wants to do running the ball. Again, that's a deeper dive than I'm capable of doing. I just think those might be some of the fixes. And about yesterday, I didn't get a chance to call. I'm not going to regurgitate what everybody said. I'm with you, brother. I'm not into moral victories. I'm pissed that we lost. But I'm hopeful for the first time in a long time because they hung tough. Yeah, they needed to be perfect. They probably needed to win the turnover battle by a +2 or +3. They didn't do that. But they went toe-to-toe with one of the best teams in the NFL, and they showed they can beat anybody. Do they have to be perfect, and do the Raiders have a smaller margin of error than some teams because they don't have overwhelming personnel? Yeah, that's true. But the way they're being coached and playing football right now, this team is going to hang around games. And if they turn the ball over, they're going to be capable of stealing a win against anybody. Coming into this stretch of schedule, JT, I didn't have much hope. I think this team can win two or three of the next four or five. Be at 500 going into Thanksgiving in November, and then take the real shot in December and squeeze it into the playoffs. Thank you, my friend. I'll talk to you later in the week.
0: Thank you, Chris. I appreciate it. Yeah, this is a combination of personnel schemes, and I'm very confident that this head coach who drew up the scheme for Kenneth Walker III to win the MVP of the Super Bowl against this team can get a scheme right with Rick Dennison to get the offensive line going. More than comfortable with that. Really, that's what this week's been all about, is being comfortable that these coaches are the right coaches that can scheme and get this team ready to play every game. They're not going to win every game. They're not. They're not going to win every game, but is the scheme sound? Is it a sound scheme that you can go into a game at the sports bar? You can go hang out, and I want to give a shout-out here in the middle of the monologue to Flowing Tide. I went there for college football and my buddies this weekend, mind-blowing. We were talking schemes and all of this stuff on Saturday afternoon, Flowing Tide, proud partner of the show, that you could be sitting there and you could be talking football with your friends and at least say, we're comfortable that Clint Kubiak can figure this out. He can figure it out. Pete Carroll couldn't. He had his son. He had his son as the offensive line coach. I could not do anything about that. I don't get in the middle of a father and a son and a grandfather and their grandkids. They did not have the right guy and the personnel last year to run the football. They were awful. So Pete Carroll and his son got fired. The offensive line was a mess. They brought in Rick Dennison with all his Super Bowls with Clint Kubiak. They got you Tyler Linderbaum and some new players, Trey Zune. And now they have the ability to fix it. I hope. I'm hoping they do because I'm confident that the coach will do that. I got a lot of confidence in this coach. I always like the coaches and I have confidence in them, but this guy's different. I'm not looking for a mulligan. I'm going to sit in front of every coach and respect him. I don't need your approval on that. I could care less. But there's some coaches that it doesn't take Einstein to figure out are better than others in specific schemes. And this scheme would be the offensive line along with Clint Kubiak scheming these plays open, maybe via the passing game. Joe in Brooklyn, go ahead. In New York today, go ahead, Joe. What's happening?
2: JT, what's up? Unfortunately, I think it's going to be, this is a combination of both things. I think the offensive line at times is blocking well. The problem is Genty is not hitting the holes properly. Listen, every offensive line is not going to block every defensive line every single game to play. It's not going to, you know, it's not going to happen. When you see guys like Bijan Robinson, when there's nothing there, they make a play happen. Whether Genty's hurt or he does not have the explosiveness right now, and he's not running like he was last year. You know what I'm saying? I don't know. Like I said, there are lanes there. Like I said, sometimes a lot, you know, during the game, if you really look at the offensive line blocking, there are plenty of holes there. For whatever reason, Genty and Mike Washington, too much pitter-pattering from Mike Washington. You got to see the hole, and you got to hit it. You know, like, and find those zones. And Genty's just not doing that for whatever reason. You know, the line is definitely better than last year. It still needs improvement, but it's definitely better than last year. I mean, Kirk Cousins wasn't sacked last week. Mm-hmm. The line is doing fine, but Genty has to, as the sixth overall pick, or fourth or whatever pick he was, he has to be a game changer. Guys like Bijan, Gibbs, they do that. Something's not there, they make it happen. And right now, and he's just not living up to a sixth overall pick, if you ask me. Hopefully he gets healthy. Maybe that's the problem. I don't know. But to, you know, like I said, it's not entirely the offensive line's fault. There are definitely, if you really break down the film and look, there are opportunities there. Genty's just not being aggressive enough and going through that. He just doesn't have the explosiveness. Other than that, like I said, number one wide receiver would help eventually. You listen, we're not there yet. You know, one more offseason, one more draft away. But, I mean, it's going to be hard to fix. You know, like I said, hopefully Genty's health gets better. His ankle's not bothering him, but there are opportunities there. You know, he's got to start taking advantage of them, JT. Thanks, bud.
0: Yeah, I agree with you. I think they're going to have to figure out and how to go and how to manage this. And figure it out. And I think they can. I'm not freaking out that they can't figure this out. Last year, they could not figure it out at all. I don't think it's anywhere near that. That's the monologue as we open up the show. We're brought to you by Fletcher Azul Tequila. Have you had it? That's all I'm asking for with my buddies. If I go to a bar and I'm there and I see Fletcher Azul and I turn around and my buddy's like, I want a tequila on the rocks or a tequila soda or a margarita, I'm insisting that it's Fletcher Azul. They're our proud partner here, and I do business with our proud partners. Fletcher Azul Tequila, the Reposado is fantastic. It's great. It's smooth. They are proud partners, and you see it everywhere. One of the most talked about tequilas out there. From Mark Wahlberg to the great brand and everything they do, Fletcher Azul, proud partner of this show. So we are loaded today. We got a big show, a lot of good guests. Get on in here. Coming up next, Sam Warren's going to join us. He wrote a great column about the Raiders' offensive line. He did the work. I did not. He broke it down. He looked at all the numbers. He looked at the tape. He'll tell you what we think of this offensive line and how do you fix it. Heading into New England. Is it a tweak or is it an overhaul? We'll find out from Sam Warren as he joins us coming up next on the flagship of the Silver and Black.
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0: Two tight ends tight either way. Genty again picking his way, keeping the legs churning. Bounces outside 50, near side 45, and a stiff arm into the Raiders bench at the 39-yard line. That is an 18-yard run. There was a lot of traffic, and he maneuvered his way to the right side for a first down.
1: Jason Horowitz on the call. JT back with you. As we are brought to you by the M Resort Spa and Casino, two towers are better than one. All their concerts, all their great restaurants, the Raiders Tavern and Grill. So I got up this morning, and I always follow Sam Warren, his column. The Raiders are again among the NFL's worst rushing teams through 4 weeks after the Chiefs' loss. Clint Kubiak said they must find answers. Sam Warren, kind enough to join us from The Athletic. So, Sam, you really did a great job here in a deep dive. What did your analysis prove so far after the first quarter of the season, the struggles with the Raiders running game again?
2: Yeah, I think we're seeing some similar things to what we saw last year with the offensive line not necessarily getting the best push. I asked Clint about it yesterday. The front just hasn't really looked the same since that week one win over the Dolphins where Ashton had a lot of room to run. And Clint said that he can do a better job of scheming up some things for them. And I think there's definitely stuff that Clint can do to help them out. But I think offensive line definitely needs to, and the run blocking needs to clean some things up for Ashton, because like that play they just ran, that 18-yard run, when we see Ashton out in space, he's going to make some things happen. He just hasn't had that much space to run over the past couple of games.
1: They're 3.1 yards per carry and 24.4% run stuff rate are the league's worst. So how do you go from trying to improve that with Tyler Linderbaum and Rick Dennison and having a guy like Kubiak to be the league's worst at that? Are they getting manhandled and pushed back? Or is it obvious that they don't have an A-list number one wide receiver and teams are stuffing the box?
2: Yeah, so I think it's a couple things. Like, yes, I think the offensive line isn't getting a whole ton of push up front. And when there's been blocks setting up, there's kind of been like a critical mistake that's happened somewhere in the scheme that hasn't allowed things to open up. So I think we saw that a couple times against the Chiefs, specifically like one play that I saw where I think it was in the second quarter in the red zone. Mike Washington has a carry to the front side and Colton Miller just whiffed on a guy backside that allowed for like a 5-yard tackle for loss. So there's just like one or two things that aren't clicking with offensive line when they do get things blocked up. And yeah, like you also said, I think the condensed formations, the focus on the heavy sets, and not really having like a vertical receiver that can take some pressure off the rushing game is allowing teams to stuff the box. And we're seeing the Raiders have to go up against a lot of stuff boxes. I think they're third in the league in terms of, maybe fourth in the league in terms of running against stack boxes this season.
1: Sam Warren is our guest. Do you think they have the right personnel overall? Because Colton Miller is a pretty good player, and I mentioned Linderbaum. What is your analysis of DJ Glaze and the guard position on both sides? Because I know they added depth in the offseason on the offensive line, but does it look like these players can answer the bell, the depth of this team, as we wait to see if JPJ is going to come back this week?
2: Yeah, I think there's definitely questions about that offensive line room and how talented they are. I think, like you said, Tyler Linderbaum has shown, especially in that week one game, what he can be for this offensive line and shown pretty worthy of that big contract that we've seen so far. Colton is another guy who's an established player in the league. But, yeah, the guard play hasn't been necessarily up to par, I would say. Specifically in the Chiefs game, we saw Burford and Caleb Rogers struggle a little bit. I think Caleb had some plays where you could really see the promise come through, but wasn't necessarily consistent enough to get things going in terms of the run game. And DJ, I think we've seen him a lot improved in terms of the pass game so far. I think his numbers are really showing that. But there are some times where, you know, he's not able to get to a second lever blocker. And I think that's some of the things that that Clint is talking about with helping his offensive line really set up the blocks, whether that be through motions, whether that be through specific formations. protections. I think he could do a little bit of better job of setting things up in the run game for more success.
1: Sam Warren is our guest. Great job. Great column at The Athletic. You should all be following him. He's a great follow. So I want to move to the Patriots here. Or before I get to the Patriots, what was your takeaway with the grit and the toughness of the Raiders? Because that was a 19-17 game with under 4 minutes to go. And then the wheels came off. They put the ball on the ground on special teams. Kenneth Walker had a touchdown. Cousins answered with the big pass to Bowers. And then they came back. And you're looking at all the scoring. That was a low-scoring game through most of the game until under 4 minutes. How did the Raiders feel about playing that type of quality game, even though they lost?
2: Absolutely. I think, you know, there's never any moral victories in the NFL. A loss is a loss. But the way that the Raiders have played in that Chiefs game and also, you know, the comeback that they made in the Saints game, the resiliency of this team really kind of stands out to me of, you know, there were points in both of those games where the team could have crumbled. Both of those were fumbled kickoff returns. And, you know, maybe previous Raiders teams don't have the resurgency that they have in these past two games. So the way that they've been able to battle back, kind of fend off the momentum not going their way and really make these games close at the end when there are some critical flaws that happen. I think that's been really impressive to me so far.
1: Do you think that they make a personnel change outside of Lobby? Lobby's playing really well and has had a lot of nice returns. He's put it on the ground once, but I think he's a strong aspect to the special teams. I remember when Tim Brown used to take kickoffs and punts back as a rookie coming out of Notre Dame, but he was Tim Brown. He was a future Hall of Famer and a Heisman Trophy winner. Do you think a move to Trey Tucker and Jack Besh is out hurt? Are they good with that personnel on the back end of special teams when it comes to the return game?
2: We'll see if the Raiders do end up making any switches, but I think there's a lot of strain on that receiver room now when you have Jalen Naylor, who's concussed. We'll see if he's able to, you know, progress through the protocol, but then you've got Jack Besh on injured reserve now too. So you've really got only two receivers who have been targeted more than 10 times in the season in Trey Tucker and Cody White out there. So if you're putting Trey back deep, you're asking a lot of him to be that number one guy on the outside and then also make a factor in the special teams game. So I think, you know, there has been those mistakes so far, but like you said, Dylan Lobby has been really solid in the return game outside of that one fumble. And I think Derek Young is a guy that they brought over from Seattle because they like his impact on special teams and what he's able to do. And, you know, that's one big critical mistake that he made. But overall, I think his track record has really impressed the Raiders so far.
1: Sam, as we wrap it up, I saw that Kirk Cousins went 9 of 13 for 133 and a touchdown on play action against Kansas City there. And again, we started off by talking about your great column about establishing the run. That makes it really important here because the only way to establish the run is by improving quickly or setting up the pass, getting the pass game going to get everybody out of the box there and get the running game going. Knowing Mike Vrabel and how tough of a game this is going to be, and they just beat Buffalo. Give me something that you think about this game plan now that the New England Patriots are not 1-3, they're 2-2, and they're coming off a monster division win on the road against the Bills.
2: Yeah, I think like you said, the play action game is going to be really important for the Raiders going forward. Like, we've seen Kirk really be clinical with those in-breaking routes. I mean, I think he threw one to Brock deep in their own territory that was like surrounded by four Chiefs players and that was off a play action pass. And we've seen him, you know, really have a good command of this offense. And that play action game has been really critical, a really critical piece of that. So even though the run game hasn't been as productive as the Raiders would like, it's helping, you know, helping prove successful for their downfield passing game. And I think that's going to be another big factor. We'll see if the Patriots have Christian Gonzalez back. I know he's dealing with some injuries, but I think that downfield passing game can also be a big factor for the Raiders going forward this week.
1: Last one, the secondary. What was your analysis of Zeke Masses? It was the first game where they didn't have a turnover after 9 turnovers, and the differential here, New England's got a lot of turnovers, 7 picks for Drake May. Isn't this a game where Rob Leonard's got to feel pretty good that if he can get a pass rush and Max can get home with Kuntz and Quiddy Pay, that maybe some of these younger defensive backs can jump around and make a play?
2: Yeah, I think Zeke, you know, he's had a difficult task the past 2 weeks, being that starting corner, going up against Chris Olave for the Saints, and then really going up against an experienced quarterback in Patrick Mahomes last week. You know, they had the – I think he had the double move that he got burned on for a big play, but he's, you know, he's a growing defensive back. I think they really like his ball skills, and like you said, you know, Drake May has a propensity to turn the ball over, and Zeke has proven that he's always going to be around the football when the ball is thrown at him. So I think this is definitely a week where they can get back on track in terms of turnovers, and they have a mindset of taking the ball away. So they weren't able to do that against a more experienced team, a pretty sound team in the Chiefs, but when there is opportunities like that for forced fumbles in the Patriots run game, and also Drake May, you know, putting the ball out a little bit for interceptions, I think this could be a big week for that defense.
1: Thank you, Sam. Great work today. Appreciate you getting back to me. Thanks for coming on. Everybody appreciates your work. Thanks.
2: Thanks so much, JC.
1: You got it, Sam Warren. That was a really good piece. Really good hit here. Wanted to get him on. He's someone that, if he's available, we'll put him on a lot because he's just good. He's got really good analysis on this team, and I'm happy someone wrote a column like that. I know people are talking about it, and maybe I missed something, but for him to write a column about that got picked up by the New York Times, we're pro Raider here on the show. We're the Raider flagship station. We want the Raiders to win every game. We want the Raiders to be great. But when you're coming off a game with the offensive line, we got to address it, and we want to hear from the fans on this also. It's a work in progress. We get it, but will it be fixed? Is what we care about. Will it be fixed, and how long will it take? Because I, from interviewing the coach today, I think it's a big time priority. I really do. Rodzilla Raider in Sacramento. What's going on today? Thanks for calling.
3: Hey, how we doing, JT?
1: Good, thanks.
3: So, I think how we can fix the offense up a little bit or open the game up is by first widening the formation a little bit. I'm tired of having 8 guys crowd the box before the ball even snapped. Second, I think we should move the linebackers motion more. Mm-hmm. I feel we need to see what they're doing, if it's zone, if it's man. Even if it's a decoy, we need to have them motion a little bit more just to kind of get them to open the field a little bit more. And the run that we do is more zone and downhill. So mm-hmm. I feel like we need to build the play action more off the downhill run in the zone mm-hmm. just to kind of open the passing game. In order for us to do that, we just got to clean up the box. I know it sounds a lot easier said than done, but mm-hmm. this is more of the technique and more of the repetition. From what I've seen from Caleb Rogers is that he does have a lot of promise to him. I just think it just takes more reps for him to clean the little, mm-hmm. Growing pains.
1: Yeah, I agree. Thanks for checking in. I agree with you. I think it's going to come down to reps, practice, coaching, and all of that. I'm a pretty simple guy here when it comes to football. I'm a really simple guy. I grew up with the greatest coaches of all time in my youth. Bill Parcells, for one. Bill Belichick, the defensive coordinator for the Giants. Bill Walsh, who I had the opportunity to meet several times. I went to Bill Walsh's funeral. Was there. Saw some interesting guys at that funeral. Don Shula and Mike Ditka. Those are people that I looked up to as a young football fan. And my opinion is, you better have guys who are angry, physical, and violent. Guys who can push people backwards instead of getting pushed. They know the snap count. They know what the snap count's on. They got to be more explosive, and you don't want to jump off sides. You don't want to be a penalty guy. You don't want to hurt your team and send them backwards. But for me, I think it's very important that this team get back to fundamentals and run the plays that they run in Henderson that they're very comfortable they can run the ball with. It's always nice when you run it up the middle and you break a tackle and you're gone. But most of the time I see people running outside the tackle box, getting outside in space. And I think that's what Ashton Jeanty is going to do. And if Ashton Jeanty gets 5 less carries a game, here, Clay, is an elephant in the room topic. This is an elephant in the room topic. What if you have to tell Ashton that he's getting 5 less touches, not targets, touches, because you want to get Mike Washington going in New England, Clay, because you think Mike Washington Jr. is a better matchup in this particular game against this team. If you got to do it, do it.
4: Yeah, I think even Jeanty would agree to it for a temporary maybe reprieve to see how it will work. But that will decide also where the problems lie. If it goes to another running back who doesn't seem to be injured at the moment, then if you're having the same results, then you really got to take a look at different things.
1: Yeah, and please don't ask me who's healthy or not. Come on. You know, like, again, we work for the Raiders here. We're on the team station. We're not telling you who's dinged up or not. If you want to go figure it out and go find someone out there that can do it, but we got people listening to the show, including the coaches, and we're not here to shed light on anybody who's healthy or not. And I think if you're cleared to play, my philosophy's always been if you're cleared to play and you're not inactive on game day, you're good to go. When we come back, we'll get back to more of this. Levi Edwards, Brett McMurphy, Chris Myers. What an hour we have lined up on the back end of this. Also, Cranky Yankee will make an appearance. Cannot believe baseball in the playoffs. The Guardians, a no-show. The Padres, a no-show. The Yankees, a no-show. A lot of teams not showing up in the divisional round of the baseball playoffs. What about the Dodgers? You Dodger fans are a little bit nervous today, right? A little bit?
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2: Mahomes on second and goal, back to throw, pumps over the middle, Walker giving chase, and tracks him down for the sack! Back at the 11-yard line, timeout Raiders, Quay Walker came all the way from the near side and ran as fast as he could, dove at Mahomes' ankles, and Quay Walker has his first sack as a Raider.
3: Quay Walker, how about that? Got to get Quiddy Pay going. Where's Quiddy Pay? Malcolm Kuntz has showed up this year. And Max Crosby, when it comes to pressures, Max Crosby is getting pressures. And that's what he's doing. They are working hard to slow down Max Crosby. They're working hard to chip him, double him, and we know that. But Max is getting the pressures that we need to get the Raiders going here. And I expect this to be another big Max Crosby day. Max has got to have a big game because Drake May to me has been a little twitchy. He's hearing it. He's hearing the trash talking. He's looking over his shoulder. He's feeling the pressure. He's thrown seven picks. Doesn't that set up nicely for Max Crosby to do something big? Jose in McAllen, Texas. Thanks for waiting. Appreciate you.
4: Hey, JT. So, look, I was calling because I was listening earlier to your show, and like you, I agree that this coaching staff is going to figure out the running game. I remember last year, the Seahawks, they were getting heavily criticized the first 4 weeks because the run game was not good. If I remember well, I think they were like around the 400s. I think I have the stat here. It was like 443. That was their total running yards. And us this year, the Raiders, they have 372 after 4 weeks. So just 71 short from what the Seahawks did last year. And I do remember it was in October. I think it was against the Bucs that the run game just got going. And then from there, like, it was just consistent where at the end of the year, they were putting up over 150 yards on the Rams and the Panthers, I believe. So I do trust this coaching staff. I do believe in them. And, you know, I think once we get our running game going, man, this offense is just going to be explosive.
3: I agree. I thought the running game would be going by now. Thanks for the call. I thought the running game would not be an issue. A little bit of an issue. You play good teams, as Lincoln Kennedy says all the time to me. They get paid to stop the run. The other team gets paid to stop the run. We got a great kicker in Matt Gay, great punter. We flip the field. Kirk Cousins is playing well. He is. I mean, Brock Bowers is playing well. The problem is we don't have elite wide receivers to stretch the field. There should be a safety over the top and a corner worried about a number one wide receiver. Raiders don't have that yet. So they're, you know, throwing out three tight ends, Ian Thomas, Michael Mayer, Brock Bowers. That gives fits to other teams. But those guys play close to the line of scrimmage, and that brings more and more defenders closer to the line of scrimmage. You all understand fundamental football. The more guys you have in the box, the more defense you're going to bring to the box. And the Raiders are trying to figure out how to stop that. Hey, Charles Woodson has got this unbelievable funding project going on now. Have you heard about it? If you want to be an owner in Woodson Bourbon Whiskey, listen to this. 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
3: All right, we are loaded this hour. You want to listen to a sports talk show? How does this sound? Levi Edwards coming up in a moment. Chris Myers from the NFL on Fox. And a guy I think pound for pound is the best college football insider, Brett McMurphy, will join us. So we're loaded up here. If you want to get in, get on hold, and I'll get you up. 702-365-9200. The Dodgers and the Braves are in the early window tonight at 3 o'clock. What is Paul G going to do, man? Has Paul G got to get out of work early to watch the Dodgers? Levi Edwards, what's going on in the building with all those Dodger fans who work for the Raiders? Do they have like a free lunch? Or do they cater a lunch so they can watch the Dodgers there over at the Intermountain Health Center? How are they going to pull this off?
18: I don't know how they're going to pull it off. And honestly, I hope they don't. I hope all those Dodgers fans have to suffer as they watch the Atlanta Braves advance on to the next round.
3: Oh.
18: And that is just how I personally feel. And I also hope that you have to suffer through this series as well, JT, having to watch the Yankees falter after beating my Red Sox as bad as they did. And now you have to suffer within this next round against the Rays. And I hope things don't go well for them either.
3: Well, that's
18: so
3: okay.
18: If we could just have the Dodgers and the Yankees get eliminated now, I think all will be right within the world.
3: But what would we do if the Dodgers and the Yankees were eliminated? How would we watch baseball? We'd have nothing to do. We'd just be sitting around going, what? We're going to watch the White Sox and the Rays? Is that what we're going to have? The Braves? Like, don't you need at least one of the Blue Bloods, one of the big boys in the World Series for fun?
18: Yes, it's called the Atlanta Braves.
3: All right.
18: That's who's going to be the big boy. That's going to be who's left. The Atlanta Braves, that's going to be the big boy standing. I will say, though, I mean, it would not be a good year for small market, for big market baseball. You know, if you have like the Brewers and the White Sox and, you know, the Padres still have a shot. You have a couple of the small market guys still kind of hanging around. It's going to be tough for those casual baseball fans to have to continue to watch the playoffs, but I really do believe that there's a lot of people that are ready for the dynasty to be over. And, you know, I'm one of those people. And I know I'm going to get a lot of backlash from all the Dodger fans listening to this. But at the end of the day, I'm a guy. I'm from Alabama. So geographical ties brings me to the Braves. Mm-hmm. For the Red Sox, my mom, she's from Boston. She went to BC. So I have love for the Red Sox as well. So I know a lot of Dodger fans are going to get a lot of heat from them listening to this right now. But at the end of the day, I mean, the dynasty will have to end at some point. And not saying that it's ending. I'm just hoping that the Braves can pull this one out.
3: Levi Edwards is our guest. So our focus today, we had Sam Warren on. He wrote a great column. You write a lot of great content on the offensive line. Can't hide from the numbers. Can't hide from the PFF grades. Can't hide from the lack of ability to get a push and run the football. I talked to Coach today exclusively. He said it's a priority. They're working on it this week. What could you tell us about seeing the film, being in the locker room, talking to these offensive linemen on how they fix it before New England, or is it a long-term fix? How do you see it?
18: Well, I think the thing that confuses me the most about this whole situation with the offensive line is how much better they are in pass blocking than they are in run blocking. This is a team that has the best pass blocking win percentage in the league. DJ Glaze playing really good ball. Tyler Linderbaum's really turning things around. Like, this is a very, very good pass blocking team. Kirk Cousins has not been sacked in 2 out of 4 of these games. But yet, for some reason, they can't get a push up front when it comes to running the ball. When they get in at the in the red zone or in the goal line, they can't run in to get. The team has not had a single rushing touchdown outside of Mike Washington's 36-yarder. They have not had a rushing touchdown outside of that this season. And so I really do think it really just comes down to a couple of things, and it's just finding the strength and determination to just be able to stay in your blocks. I think that's something that they have to do a lot better of. Obviously, within the scheme of Clint, there's times where I can see confusion on run blocking sets where guys aren't pulling in the right way or people aren't going in the right direction and then actually getting blown up. So you have to account for that as well in terms of just the install of knowing what you're supposed to be doing on certain run blocking plays. However, I will say that Ashton might not still be 100%. There's a couple of times where he's not cutting the way that he normally does, or there's times where he has to be taken out of the series and you kind of see him kind of limping a little bit or kind of favoring that ankle that he hurt in training camp. So I do think that he is good enough to continue to play and be a factor. However, he's not 100%. And I think that that's pretty obvious when you watch him. So if you just continue to get him healthier, you also continue to give Mike Washington chances to run the ball as well, get him more involved in the offense, and also just get the offensive line just more on top of what they're supposed to be doing and correcting some of those mental mistakes, I think that it could be turned around pretty quickly, I would say.
3: Yep. Let's get into this matchup. What concerns you most? Because what's fun is from time to time I hear people saying, well, I'm happy they won because they won't take the Raiders as seriously. Give me a break. And Mike Vrabel's taking the Raiders very seriously, win or lose. But they were about to go 1-3, New England, Levi. 1-3, I thought it was a lock. I didn't even think it would be close with Drake May and the turnovers, and plus wasn't available A.J. Brown. And it was the first ever game for the Patriots at the new Bills Stadium. and the Patriots own the Bills at the own stadium. I cannot believe that the Bills didn't take care of business against New England.
18: It's one of those situations where it's divisional football. It doesn't matter the talent or the records. When you are going up against a team that you're so familiar with because you have to play them twice a year for as long as you have, you're going to be able to play better because you're more familiar with that team. Hence why we almost beat the Chiefs. Mm. We really should have beat the Chiefs. We're familiar with them. It's the guys that a lot of those players, even with how vastly retooled this team is, they're very familiar with Spags. They're very familiar with Andy Reid. They're very familiar with Patrick Mahomes, his tendencies, all of that. So it's the same thing over there within that division in the AFC East. So I'm not surprised to see the Patriots come out on top against the Bills, even with how great the Bills have been playing. The one thing that I am concerned about the Patriots is their defense, because their defense, especially with Mike Vrabel, is still a very good unit. The reason why the Patriots are losing games right now is because their offense hasn't been holding their side of the bargain. Drake May hasn't been playing great. Their rushing attack, you know, hasn't been outstanding. And then on top of that, their receiver core, you know, with A.J. Brown being out, it's not a very great room. I mean, the guy that scored the game-winning touchdown was a guy kind of like Kobe Whiteley that just got elevated from the practice squad and made a play when his team needed him the most. So they're kind of in limbo on offense, but their defense is still outstanding. Even with Christian Gonzalez, whether he plays or not, they still have enough guys on the front end and the back end that can be able to take care of business. I really am concerned, especially with the fact that we were literally just talking about, you know, the rushing attack, getting Jensen going, getting Mike Washington going. That's going to be very difficult when you have to go up against guys like Milton Williams and Christian Baymore. Like, that's a very hard task at hand. So I think more than anything, that has to be the priority of being physical and being able to come up with a game plan to go up against what is, I still believe, is a fantastic Patriots defense.
3: Who do you like better? Who do you think's a better team today, pound for pound, Kansas City or the Patriots? Because Q and I went back and forth on that today. Q's coming up at the top of the hour. New England went to the Super Bowl. The Super Bowl last year, Kansas City was irrelevant. Could Kansas City have improved that much that they're already better than the current AFC champion in New England? How do you see that?
18: I mean, pound for pound, based off of what I've seen from both teams, it's one of those things where the Chiefs have to get the upper hand, I would say. And you make the claim about the Patriots, they were just in the Super Bowl. There's no way that they can't still be that team. Literally point right back at the Chiefs. The Chiefs went 6-11 last year, missed the playoffs, and this was a year after they were coming off of making the Super Bowl for their third consecutive year. So things can just switch up on you that quick in the NFL, just in the sense of 1 minute you're hot, then the next you're not. And I think a lot of things just didn't go the Chiefs' way last year. It was very inconsistent play, a lot of injuries. And then also on top of that, they get Eric Bieniemy back as their OC. Mm-hmm. The Chiefs were at their best as an offense when they had Eric Bieniemy as their offensive coordinator. So you have to equate for all of those things, plus the fact that the Patriots have also retooled. They've also brought in some guys, a couple of guys left. So they're not necessarily the same team that shocked the world last year either. So it's one of those things where pound for pound right now, regardless of what the Patriots were able to accomplish last year, I just don't necessarily see them being a better team than the Kansas City Chiefs right now. I mean, I think defensively they're a better team, but overall, from coaching staff and talent level across the board overall, I have to give it to the Chiefs right now.
3: Levi, take our listeners and viewers behind the scenes when you go into a locker room. When a team suffers their first loss compared to you going there last year and the year before with Antonio Pierce when they lost 8, 9, 10 in a row, where the camaraderie was still there. No one lost the locker room. The players were very professional. But this is the first time in this new regime where you were in that locker room after a game and now after practice where

0: room that I'm starting to notice is they're very committed to not being too high or being too low. They're going to stay even keel throughout the season. And I think in years prior, you've seen guys get way too high when things are going well, and you've seen guys get way too low or just check out completely once the season is out of grip. And I think this team is just kind of like, yeah, we lost a game. It sucks. But we played a really good team, and we have another good team that we have to play. So it is what it is, but we're just going to forget that this happened and just move forward to the next one. And I think that was the vibe that I got being in the locker room after that game against the Patriots. I mean, I apologize, the Chiefs. Mm-hmm. It's on to the Patriots. Whatever just happened, and we're just going to watch the film, completely forget about it, and move on. And that's how you have to be if you want to be a good team. No matter if you win or lose, you have to completely throw that out the window and get ready for the next opponent. And I can completely see the Raiders doing that right now.
1: All right, Levi, last one. Give me one key to the game. I'm setting you up like EA, I do with the torch. Not three keys, one key from Levi Edwards on what the Raiders need to do to get back on that plane with the win at Foxborough.
0: I think they're going to do what they need to do on the defensive side of the ball. I think they're going to get stops. I think they're going to put pressure on Drake May. I think the coverage is going to be fine. I think the big key is going to be Kirk Cousins finding open targets. And I know that he's done a great job of doing that so far this season. But the offense is kind of in a weird shape right now because you have a couple of injuries with that receiver room. Jack Besh is out. I suspect Naylor is probably going to be out. I don't necessarily foresee him, you know, clearing concussion protocol. So you're going to have a couple of guys that are going to need to step up in that receiver room. And to a degree, a few of those guys are pretty unproven. You have like Malik Benson, who's a rookie who hasn't had a reception yet. You have, you know, Derek Young, who's a veteran, but he had a bad, you know, fumble in that last game against the Chiefs on kickoff return. You have Trey Tucker, who, you know, can only do so much. And then you obviously have Brock Bowers, who's your tight end, but if he's going to be the focal point, they're going to get after him. Probably going to shadow him with Christian Gonzalez if he plays, and Carlton Davis or one of those two. Like, they're going to make it very hard for Brock Bowers to be able to do anything. Mm-hmm. So it's going to be up to Kirk Cousins, you know, especially with the pressure that the Patriots can cause. It's going to be up to Kirk Cousins to be able to execute Clay Kubiak's play, you know, his system, and be able to find guys who are open, extend drives, get points on the board. I think that's going to be the key to it. I really do truly believe Kirk Cousins, who is tied for the league lead in passing touchdowns right now as we speak, he will be the key factor to this game.
1: I hope so. I hope he outplays Drake May, because he's outplayed quarterbacks like Drake May his entire career. But he's got to do it again. And if he can do it again on the road.
0: Drake May's no slack.
1: No, he's really good.
0: You know, he's pretty good.
1: He's really good. Levi, thank you. We'll see you in studio next week. Thanks for the time, my friend.
0: Thank you so much, JT. I appreciate you.
1: Appreciate you. I appreciate Levi Edwards. Go check out all his work at Raiders.com. So I'm not going back to this game. I'm going back for the Jet game because I got family, cousins, aunts, and uncles back there in the New York tri-state area. But a couple of summers ago, my wife and I went back to Boston. Went back to, because my wife never been. And my wife's traveled a lot. A lot of Europe trips. When she was in college, she went to Europe. She's been to Europe a number of times. And she told me one day, she goes, I've never been to Boston. I was like, wow. You've been married to me for 26 years, 7 years. We've never been to Boston. So two summers ago, not this past summer, the summer before, we went back to Boston for a good 4 or 5 days. It was the best Italian food I've ever had in my life. My life, including Las Vegas and New York. Okay, don't judge anything else for Italian. You know, don't tell me about L.A. Don't tell me San Francisco, great. The North Beach section of San Francisco. But the North End, if anybody's listening who's going back to Boston or that area, go to the North End, right next to Paul Revere's house. Remember, the British are coming. The British are coming. There's a block with about 6 or 7 Italian restaurants. And it was better than anything I've had my whole life. Little Italy, Vegas. Now, Vegas has got great Italian. Carbone is amazing. Amazing. If you've never been to Carbone, go there and order a pasta dish there. There's some great Italian restaurants. Nora's, right there on Flamingo, not too far from here. Fantastic. Every time I go there. And there's a bunch of other good Italian restaurants, don't get me wrong. But man, when you go to Boston and you go to the North End and you get Italian food there, that is next level stuff. I don't know how they do it. They do it, and they do it in a big way. Thanks to Levi Edwards as we continue on here. So a lot of storylines coming into week 5. Can the Raiders Get creative.

0: creative in the run game. Is 12 and 13 personnel the key to opening up the Raiders offense? Can the Raiders force Drake May to continually make mistakes? 7 interceptions and a fumble so far. And how will heading east affect the Raiders? So I'm getting ready for the interview today. Coach Kubiak's about 5 minutes out from coming in. I'm putting my final questions together. Because Coach Kubiak, you got to be prepared. You got to be prepared with all of them. When I was with John Gruden, it was like he'd finished my sentence and I'd finish his, and I knew him better than Coach Kubiak. But I like Coach Kubiak's style as good, if not better, than everyone. Because when he comes in the room with me, I know that he has to be somewhere. He's got to get back to work, and he's all ball. And I asked him about this travel and how to do it, because remember, he coached in San Francisco, Denver, with his dad in Houston, right? But especially the years in Seattle. He's done this. He's got a big plan in place, and he said to me, quote, without giving the plan away, which is him reminding himself he's not going to give away anything, that they have a plan. They have a really good plan on how they're traveling. They're 2-0 on the road this year, everybody. Road Warriors. Can they be 3-0? That would be a hell of a story. Freddie in Staten Island. How are you, Freddie?
1: How's my brother JT doing? You know, I just came across something where the NFL is going after Stokes, accusing him of the collision that broke the Chiefs wide receiver's ankle or whatever he did. This is nonsense. Ever since Al Davis sued the NFL and won, you remember the game up in New England where they bought the bulldozers out to shovel the snow so Vinatieri could, what do you call, kick the field goal? Well, they implemented a new rule when they knocked the ball out of the quarterback's hand and they called it a
0: You can't curse on the radio. Don't be an idiot. Don't be an idiot. I got a big radio show here. Clean it up. It's not satellite radio. So we'll move on from that. There is breaking news in the NFL today. First off, the Seahawks deciding not to sign running back Joe Mixon after his physical. Also, the Browns designated quarterback Dylan Gabriel to turn to practice. But the breaking news today, one of the greatest tackles to ever play in the modern era just announced his retirement, Lane Johnson. Eagles perennial Pro Bowl offensive tackle Lane Johnson has announced his retirement. More from Adam Schefter. Get this. Lane Johnson in his big retirement announcement, quote, right now, it is critical that I focus on my mental health. I owe it to my teammates, coaches, the organization, and the fans who have had my head and heart 100% in the game. The 6-time Pro Bowl selection and 5-time All-Pro says he is finished in playing football. Eagles chairman Jeffrey Lurie put out a long statement, too long for me to read. Excuse me. So that's it. And I'll tell you, Clay, that's one of the best players in the league on a team that is a Super Bowl contender, losing a star, and he mentioned his mental health. I think everybody just gets behind the guy and wishes him well on a great career.
2: Hard to find guys like that. I mean, 2 Super Bowl titles, Pro Bowls, yes. AP All-Pro honors. I mean, there's a lot of those. And there's not a lot of guys that can go and fill that kind of resume, especially for a team that has questions about how they can be effective on offense.
0: Yeah, he put, I got a lot of friends who are Eagles fans, and you won't believe it because, you know, I despise the Eagles. I do. I despise the Eagles. But this is a big-time player, a player I respect as much as any player that's been in this league. He is really... Look at who they've had. They lost Lane Johnson, Jason Kelsey. Some of the players that they had up front, that was a legit offensive line when Kelsey was in his prime. And Lane Johnson, that's really good. Thanks to the Bricklayers, everybody who's been in here today. We got a nice audience that we grow every day. On social media, we had 4 million views on Instagram last month in September. 4 million. If you want to follow us on Instagram, I do live feeds at JT the Brick LV. JT the Brick LV. That is where to follow me on Instagram. Coming up, we got to do 2 big interviews back to back. So we'll get Brett McMurphy in here, a great college football insider, and then Chris Myers from the NFL on Fox, who's fantastic. He's got the Giants game. As I always said, whatever Chris Myers, if you don't think he's on the number one team, that doesn't bother Chris. Chris gets a massive game massive game every week. And now Chris Myers has the Giants at Washington. What happens if the Giants beat Washington to go to 4-1? I lit the torch last year at the Giant game. They were terrible. The Raiders were terrible. G-Men. Raiders. The Raiders could go to 4-1 and the Giants can go to 4-1. That would be incredible. Hey, Roger is an amazing restaurant bar owner. He's incredible. What he does in this town is nuts. And I like everything he does. I continue to talk about him. So when we have partners on this show, I tell you, follow our partners for all the great work that they do. Because a Nevada-style pub, Steiner's. I love that place. I love Roger and Steiner's.
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3: JT, back with you. I'm always thrilled when I get a chance to talk to Brett McMurphy, America's college football insider with On3. He's fantastic, knows the depth of the sport as we look ahead. So, Brett, good to talk to you. I want to jump right in with Alabama and Georgia, and tell me what's at stake in this game. We both know who's going to win. We don't know how the game's going to play out, but with the coaches here and the conference and the ability to lose a game and still get into the college football playoff, tell me what's at stake here.
4: Yeah, JT, I hate to downplay this titanic battle, but not much. I mean, that's the reality of the new 12-team playoff, and wait till we get to 24. You know, these games used to have urgency. There used to be consequences when you lost this game, but you nailed it perfectly. The loser's fine as far as the college football playoff. They can lose, you know, twice, go 10-2, and they will be guaranteed a spot in the playoff. I don't care what scenario's out there. If Alabama and or Georgia goes 10-2, they're in the college football playoff. So, yeah, it's a monster game. It's a huge game. It'll get great ratings. You know, if Alabama wins, Keelan Russell will climb higher up the Heisman charts. If Georgia wins, maybe Gunnar Stockton climbs up the Heisman odd charts. But, it really doesn't matter. And I hate that about college football, but that's the reality of it. And, you know, based on the 12-team playoff and specifically what Miami did last year, you know, as long as you get in the tournament, you got a shot to win it. And it doesn't matter if you're the one seed or you're the 11 seed, everybody's got a chance. So, obviously, nobody's going to tank the game. Nobody wants to lay an egg in this type of game. But I think it does mean more for Alabama. You know, Alabama, DeBoer specifically has undergone a lot of criticism. Ironically, after 33 games in his coaching career, guess what? He's got the same record that Saban had in his first 33 games at Alabama, 25-8. For Kirby Smart, he's won the last couple of SEC titles, and yet he hadn't been in the playoff in 3 years. And people are wondering, what's wrong with Georgia? Well, he's won the SEC. That used to matter. It doesn't anymore. All the emphasis is on the playoffs. So it's a great game, but, you know, for folks like us that remember the good old days from, you know, back 3 years ago, it just simply won't have the consequences or the urgency that these type of matchups have had in the past.
3: Brett McMurphy joins us. That's a really big concern for me because in October, I'm a big baseball guy, love baseball, but I'm an NFL guy. That's where I make my bones. So when I turn into a college football game, I want it to mean something. And this year, and I'm not as jaded as I've been in the past, but this year I'm turning on so many games that are irrelevant to me, with really good programs playing cupcakes and unwatchable 50-point spreads. Is that getting up all the way to the ladder, the top of the ladder of college football, and the people are running it? Because it seems like it's the Big Ten and the SEC and everybody else. And then there's a bunch of games up there that aren't meaningful, and I'm just gravitating to the 3, 4, 5 games every weekend that move the needle. And I guess my question is, those games are at least moving the needle, right?
4: Yeah, and that's great news if you're in the SEC or the Big Ten, but if you're not in those two leagues, yeah, you're not moving the needle, you're not getting the TV eyeballs, you're not generating the revenue. And so, yeah, you're absolutely right. We will see better games within those leagues. Obviously, Georgia, Alabama is an example this week. You know, we get a couple weeks down the schedule, and we've got games like Texas, Missouri, Alabama, LSU, Ohio State, Oregon, all on the same week. So we will see those games, but you're right. It is hard to, and I hate it, but it is hard because it's easy to get jaded by all this because you see these matchups. And then a lot of weeks you see him playing a bunch of tomato cans. There's a stat out there. There's been 76 games this year between the power conference schools and the non-power conference schools. JT, the non-power conference schools out of those 76 games have won exactly three times. So the disparity between the power conference schools and the non-power conference schools continues to grow. That will continue with the massive gaps in the financials between those leagues, and also with the transfer portal, where quite simply, if somebody's really good at a smaller school, then they're not going to stick around. They're going to move up the food chain, if you will, and that impacts these teams and what people are seeing on a week-by-week basis, watching these games on TV every week.
3: Brett McMurphy is our guest on 3.com. Subscribe like I do. Really good at what he does every time I have him on. So what's at stake for the one-loss teams? When should our alert go off that there's a team, Lane Kiffin's got a one-loss team, and, oh, boy, look at this schedule. Next 5 out of 7 games, it looks to me like there's another loss potentially built in. And where is the barbed wire fence when you lose two and you want to play in a conference championship game like in the past, but maybe you don't get in? Where are those one-loss teams now with the pressure of making sure two is the limit, or don't get to two losses or you're in trouble?
4: No, you're right. And Oregon's another perfect example. Oregon's got one loss, the surprising loss at Oklahoma State. I think any team specifically in the Big Ten or SEC that goes 10-2 in the regular season, and even if they get to the conference championship game and they lose that game, a 10-3 Big Ten or SEC team that loses in the conference championship game is absolutely in the playoff. Any 10-2 team, Big Ten or SEC, that does not play in the conference championship game absolutely is in the college football playoff. Where it's going to get tricky this year is because with the SEC going to a 9-game schedule, they added an extra conference game. We could see a number of 3-loss SEC teams. We could be LSU. It could be Ole Miss. There's a number of schools out there. Folks from those conferences are saying, well, look at strength of schedule. Look at strength of schedule. You got to take that into consideration. Our 3-loss team is better than a 2-loss team from another power conference. Yeah. That makes sense. But again, all we can go by is the past 12-year history of the College Football Playoff Selection Committee. And the one thing they have told us, JT, is what matters to them more than anything else on the planet is the team with the fewer losses gets in the playoff. So until the selection committee puts a 3-loss regular season team over a 2-loss regular season team, I'm not going to buy it. And so I think the coaches realize this, and, you know, they realize if they can get the double-digit wins, they should be safe. But if you lose 3 games, you're leaving your playoff hopes in the hands of 12 or 13 strangers that may not agree on how you evaluate teams. And that's what these power conference schools are looking at, specifically in the Big Ten or the SEC. So if you're at one loss, you're okay. But if you lose another one, then you got to run the table. And with these Big Ten and SEC schedules being tough, you can criticize whether they're the leagues, who's the best league and all that. But they do have a tougher path, if you will, a tougher degree of difficulty in those leagues. Once you get the 2 losses, if you don't run the table, I'd be concerned about my playoff hopes.
3: Brett McMurphy, as we wrap it up, I'm in Nevada next to Utah. Earlier in the day, you tweeted out number 8 BYU is the only team currently ranked in the AP top 12 with less than a 40% odds to make the college football playoff. How is that possible? Is that strength of schedule? Is that voters or bias? Because a lot of fans are interested, and that's a pretty good program. And every time I watch them, they seem to be well coached and getting better.
4: Yeah, no, BYU is very solid. Right now, it's quite simply their strength of schedule.
3: Mm-hmm. Yeah,
4: they did beat a good Arizona team. But then, you know, Colorado State, they just won at TCU. Now they're playing Iowa State. Look, they got their shot. Notre Dame, Saturday night, October 17th, biggest home game in the history of BYU. If they win that game, they will have the quality out-of-conference win that they will need to make a impression with the College Football Playoff Selection Committee. If they lose to Notre Dame, the only way they get in the playoff is they have to win the Big 12 and get the automatic bid. Because going through the Big 12 without this, they do play at Utah. They don't play Texas Tech. They don't play Oklahoma State. They don't play Houston. So they're the teams that are near the top of the conference, they don't even get a play. So they can't improve their strength of schedule. But JT, the thing, I'm sure you love conspiracies like I do. This is actually what I want to happen. Just because I know the reaction. If BYU beats Notre Dame and then loses to Texas Tech or whoever they lose to in the conference championship game, and they are at 11 and 1, they would be 12-1 at that point. And let's say they rank number 11 in the final college football playoff rankings, and they have a head-to-head win over Notre Dame, and Notre Dame ranks 12th in the final college football playoff rankings. And let's say the ACC champ is not ranked in the top 12, and so they get an automatic bid. Well, so that means only the top 11 teams would be guaranteed a spot in the college football playoff. Well, Notre Dame has a provision in the current college football playoff rankings that if they rank in the top 12 in the final poll, they are guaranteed a spot in the playoff. So under that scenario, number 11 BYU would not be in the playoff, even though they had had to have a win against Notre Dame at number 12, and number 12 Notre Dame would get an automatic bid to the playoff, while BYU at number 11 would sit at home. So that's nothing against BYU, but I'd love to see that scenario play out, because I know everyone would lose their mind. But if BYU beats Notre Dame, they've got a cushion where they don't necessarily need to win the Big 12. But if they lose that game to Notre Dame, they've got to win the Big 12 to make the playoff. And that's why the odds right now are so low on them compared with other teams in the top 10.
3: Rhett McMurphy, last team question. Does USC have a culture problem out west with Lane Kiffin, one that they didn't have in Oklahoma with Lane? What's the problem with USC and this coach and connecting with the city of Los Angeles and their alumni?
4: I don't know, JT, necessarily if it's a culture problem. I think it's a toughness problem. They've never really been tough, and they've had a lot of issues when they go play in the Midwest and go play East. Lincoln Riley, I believe, at USC, has covered maybe one time when he's not on the West Coast in conference games. Now they go play at Penn State. I think, you know LA better than I do, but I think LA is such a, if you're winning, people are going to come support you. And it's, I don't want to call them a bandwagon town, but they are a bandwagon town. And if USC doesn't win, they're not going to come out there. And by win, I mean being in the top 10 like Pete Carroll was and competing for a national championship. They simply have not done that yet. And so I think that's ultimately what it comes down to. They ended up winning at Washington. Ohio State comes to the Coliseum on Halloween. There's a perfect example for Lincoln Riley to change the narrative. But right now, I wouldn't. There's a reason Penn State's favored now against SC. Penn State team that has lost two in a row. If USC can't win on the road in the Big Ten and then take care of business at home, I think it will continue. Ultimately, is he on the hot seat? In today's world, everybody's on the hot seat. But if this team doesn't get into the college football playoff this deep into Lincoln Riley's tenure, you have to wonder if you're an SC supporter, are they ever going to do it?
3: Thank you. Tell everybody where they can find all of your content. You got great content. I want everybody to see it.
4: Yeah, thanks, JT. You can catch me at Twitter at Brett_McMurphy or on3.com. We'll have all my information out there, too. But either place is good, and love joining you. And, hopefully when we get later in the season, we'll get a lot more better matchups, but like the Georgia-Alabama game. But, unfortunately, I don't know what kind of consequences they'll have.
3: Sure.
4: But, get rid of some of these tomato can games when we get deeper into the season.
3: Take care. 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
3: Chris Myers joins us from the NFL on Fox, one of the premier broadcasters out there, especially play-by-play. While you have the Giants and the Commanders, can you live stream the Jameis one-on-one sit-down? Are you excited for that one?
14: I'm excited about all of a sudden he's sensitive about his being called a backup. He does get 3 touchdown passes but suffers a couple of interceptions. I'm still a little lukewarm on how far he can take the team, JT, but the good news for the Giants, the fact that they're in first place, and I know it's just 4 games, but 3-1, this isn't a place they've been in quite some time. And Harbaugh, you know, already the players have talked about how he brought structure to the team, and how that they all kind of know their roles, especially, you know, defense. It's amazing. Yeah, they draft Arvell Reese, but then they add guys like, you know, Shelby Harris and DJ Reader and Tremaine Edmonds and Newsom in the secondary. And they lead the NFL in interceptions with 6. The running game obviously burns his out, so that hurts the defense. But the running game is Scadabo and his attitude, So it's an interesting matchup coming up with Washington, because we expect, you know, Jaden Daniels with that elbow, he's going to practice and go. The unfortunate thing for Washington is McLaurin, who had the hamstring last Friday. I mean, they really need him. They need some explosive performers on offense other than Jaden Daniels. But it's a classic NFC East matchup, and the division's really wide open with, you know, with what Dallas and Philadelphia have done. But, yeah, Jameis will be fun to talk to, win, lose, or draw. And he's done something there to the energy, whatever his performance. And he says he's feeling more comfortable and he'll get better. And I think that's what the Giants are banking on.
3: You had Packers and Buccaneers. Buccaneers now 0-4. I think the Packers are really fortunate to be 2-2, as we've talked. 2-2 is okay. 2-2 means you can stabilize your season. What was your takeaway being around the Packers, their staff, and their players?
14: Yeah, I mean, they're a shaky 2-2, and I think anybody, even Packer fans, would admit to that. They have absolutely no running game, and they picked it up a little bit against Tampa Bay, but they just couldn't pull away from the Bucs, who, you know, again, they're starting a rookie undrafted free agent in his first game, and Jalen Daniels, not to get confused with Jaden Daniels, and the fact that it was a 3-point game. Their defense played a little bit better, but now they've suffered some injuries. I mean, they do have Jordan Love, and he's a quarterback who's playing well, and they've got a couple of good receivers. But this is just not a strong Packer team. And when you look at what's gone, of course, Detroit has stumbled too. What Minnesota and Chicago are doing in the early stage, I think Matt LaFleur is realistic about his team. They've got to improve the running game. They've got to improve on defense. You know, and for Tampa too, JT 0-4. They every game's a one score game, but historically that's the way it's been since last year, or their last 8 or 10, when they're on the short end of all of these, and after a while it adds up. Like Houston, you know, when you're when you're 0-4, you start to look at and then you look at the close games that you can't win, and that's where coaching has to find an edge. That's going back to the Giants. That's what Harbaugh has brought to the Giants. They were losing all these close games before he got there, and it's not like he's got his starting quarterback to guide him. So that's a big difference and something worth watching. But the Packers can hang around because they've got a quarterback, but if their defense doesn't improve a running game, I think they'll fall from that race in the division.
3: Chris Myers, NFL on Fox. Let's go rapid fire with the winless teams. You touched on the Bucs. We'll go Chargers, Titans, and Texans. Start in L.A. where you're based, on how quickly this has fallen apart for the Chargers with Jim Harbaugh.
14: Yeah, and there really aren't any excuses. I mean, they don't have super talent, but Harbaugh's been there long enough, given the situation with his quarterback that he keeps crowning as the best quarterback, and a lot of people have in terms of where he was drafted. But I don't blame Herbert. He can only do so much, and they haven't built the resources around them. But they should not be an 0-4 team. I think Miami and Tennessee both have excuses because they're rebuilding. Obviously, the Dolphins know they don't have their quarterback of the future in Malik Willis, so they planned on that. Tennessee, you know, where he was taken, there's still doubts. It's too early to rush to judgment. We've seen that with Bryce Young. But Cam Ward is not doing enough to help his team win. And not that Saleh's in trouble because it's his first year, but I thought they'd play better defense and be a better team than 0-4. And I mentioned the Texans. Stroud's played well, and that's what's the surprising thing. They've just lost close games. So if any 0-4 team can turn it around, I still think they have a high-caliber defense, even though I was shocked, JT, that the Texans have given up the most points in the AFC at this point, which is shocking. They have too much defensive talent for that to be happening.
3: Chris, the Raiders lost their first game, but let me tell you, from a bird's-eye view, this Kenneth Walker III, what an impact player for Kansas City. They're 4-0. They hit on some big plays. The Raiders put the ball on the ground on special teams. That was a 19-17 game until 4 minutes to go in the game. It ended up 30-27. I love the fight of the Raiders, but they lost, and Kansas City remains undefeated.
14: Yeah, and the Chiefs are worthy. I know they're beat up at wide receiver, and it's turned from, this is not a knock on Mahomes, it's more the passing game around him, from stopping Mahomes to how do we stop Walker. Now, can Walker keep up this pace. I mean, he's on a pace for a lot of touches, maybe almost 400. I mean, that's Derrick Henry. Christian McCaffrey got in trouble in that category. But they're riding him the right way. And we saw what he did for Seattle. I think that the difference maker in their stretch run to steal the Super Bowl, that was a hell of a game. I got to see the second half. The Raiders, the way Cousins tried to bring them back, if they don't have the late fumble, maybe it's a bit of a different game. But the fact that they just kept hanging in there, it reminded me of the classic, the Chief Raider, Len Dawson, Daryl LaMonica, as a kid watching, and then, of course, the later years as well. But Kansas City's getting the most out of what they have. And we're seeing a little bit of a resurgence. I think we saw it with Saquon Barkley, Bijan Robinson. The running back can no longer be discarded. The Raiders with Jensen, even though they're not getting quite the results yet, you do have to have that lead back and have a certain commitment to the run. Just mentioned the Packers who are struggling in that area. If you don't have somebody who can kind of keep you, at least be a threat there, I mean, they're not all going to be Kenneth Walker. Or McCaffrey, but certainly that's been a difference maker for Kansas City. They're reshaping. Give Andy Reid and Mahomes credit for reshaping things, and their defense is doing just enough. But I wouldn't shake my head in disappointment with the Raiders at all, other than you didn't handle your rival, and you'll get another shot at it. But that was an outstanding game. And I said, if people are going to give Brock Purdy the early MVP award, I think you got to give Kirk Cousins the early comeback player of the year award, because he really, really has played well.
3: Chris, thanks for making the schedule work today. I really appreciate it. With all the baseball happening around us, we'll have an extended conversation next week. Have a great game with the Giants and the Commanders, and we'll send everybody to your social media, especially when you're on the road. You're amazing. I want to know what you're doing on the road. We'll do it again next week.
14: All right. I know you're a busy guy. Always good talking to you. We'll talk next week. Take care.
3: You got it. Chris Myers, I am thrilled that I get to talk to him every week. That's a big part of this show, to have an NFL play-by-play voice, a guy who's a great broadcaster. Clay, great job today. All of our guests, man, we fit that all in. We fit that all in, and we can't do that without Clay running it all. So appreciate that. Wow. All right, I'm on Mad Dog tonight, 8 to 11 p.m. I got a big golf tournament coming up, 3630, the foundation for police officers who have fallen due to mental health. I'm going to tell you about that tomorrow. We'll have a guest in studio that will dive into that. And everybody else, thank you. Thank you for being there on YouTube at JT the Brick YT, on all our social media. Q is coming up next. We did Raiders Weekly earlier today. You find it on Saturday night on ABC, and you find it on Raiders.com. Our conversation with Eric Allen was really, really good on what the Raiders need to do better to go beat New England.
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8: Every game, you learn more about your team, you learn more about yourself as a coach, and you have to go make the corrections to get better. I'm very blessed to have this roster of players that care about each other, that want to win, that winning is important to them, and doing things the right way is important to them. So, very fortunate.
9: More heat on Cousins. Tucks it under. Somehow he got away. The 38-year-old throws it to the end zone. What a play! Remarkable! Bowers has the touchdown! Kirk Cousins pulls the magic this time, finds a way out, sees Bowers cutting across the end zone, and delivers something out of nothing!
10: It's Unnecessary Roughness, presented by Meineke, doing car care right. Here's your boy Q.
11: As I said all training camp, I said it all preseason, Brock Bowers is just always open. And that play right there, Kirk Cousins avoiding the potential sack and rolling out and looking as fleet-footed as he possibly can at 38 years old and avoiding the sack and getting that ball off and getting it to Bowers in the end zone and drawing the Raiders closer to the Kansas City Chiefs, giving them an opportunity, was just a play that, I mean, again, rolls around in my head a lot. Like, how in the world did that happen? But when you have Brock Bowers, you have a chance. And he is a guy, you know, the Cousins, the Bowers connection definitely is all good. It works. Two thumbs up. The Cousins to Michael Mayer, two thumbs up. Even Ian Thomas got involved in the party on Sunday versus the Kansas City Chiefs. We've seen Genty excel in the passing game as well. But who else is going to step up to be that complimentary piece? It is Unnecessary Roughness here on Raider Nation Radio 920. My man Ari is back in the Lotus Broadcasting Studio on the Wheels of Steel like he always is. Does a fantastic job. We do appreciate him. And, of course, I'm here at Studio Q. Been a very busy morning. Was over at the Raiders facility earlier today with JT. We recorded the Raiders weekly show that has been going really well, coming on ABC on Channel 13 following college football on Saturday. And it's kind of cool to watch a whole day, a whole slate of college football action, then all of a sudden look up and, you know, you're able to check out some Raider content, getting you ready for the next game. So me and JT had that opportunity to do that earlier today. And again, look forward to doing that each and every week. Also, look forward to this show that we have lined up for you, because we have a big one lined up, as we do each and every day. The opportunity to be with you for an hour, 2 hours, 3 hours, 15 minutes, however much time you spend with us each and every day. We definitely appreciate it. It does not go unappreciated at all. That is for sure. So coming up on the show today, our guy Lincoln Kennedy, Raiders Squad Show, Raiders Broadcast, Mr. All-World Right Tackle, the professor. He'll teach class coming up at 2:30 as he joins the show. It's always great to catch up with Link. I had an opportunity to catch up with him this morning, as a matter of fact, on the Raiders Squad Show. So as I said, it's been a busy morning. It's definitely been a busy morning. But anytime we get a chance to hear from the professor, it's always a good day. So Lincoln Kennedy will join us coming up at 2:30, at 3:30, John McClain, the general, always talking all things NFL. And Lane Johnson decides he's retiring after 14 NFL seasons, effective immediately, talking about mental health. And I know that's something that's been a big deal for him, something that he's really leaned into the past few seasons. And word is that he's been dealing with, you know, some personal situations with the family and loved ones. So, you know, prayers out to him, and hopefully everything is okay. But all of a sudden announced his retirement with the Philadelphia Eagles. That's a key cog on that Eagles offensive line. That right tackle is out of there. So now they're going to have to go ahead and rely on that depth that Howie Roseman tried to build there in Philadelphia. So we'll get John's thoughts on that. I got to ask him about his 0-4 Houston Texans, and he was very upset last week about the 0-3 Texans, so I can only imagine what it's going to be like this week, and just kind of get his thoughts on some of the teams and some of the action that we saw as week four got wrapped up last night. The Falcons beat the brakes off the Saints. Seems like they get a quarterback in Michael Penix that they have a little bit of belief in, and all of a sudden the offense is open, you know, wide open like some old school TV antennas. Bijan Robinson, fantastic. Brian Robinson, fantastic. Man, I was watching that Falcons game, and I know that you're not supposed to, you know, check out what one team is doing and wishing that your team could do that, but as I'm watching that running game between Bijan Robinson and Brian Robinson, I was thinking, man, if the Raiders had a run game like that, how dangerous would that team be? This dude, his very first touch of Thursday Night Football, third play into the game, Bijan Robinson goes for 59 yards and a touchdown. Just incredible. I mean, he is a dude. I mean, we talk about Kenneth Walker, and obviously we saw him up close and personal with the Chiefs on Sunday, how good he is. Bijan is even better. He's even better than Kenneth Walker. I mean, this dude could do everything, and he does it, and it looks so effortless. That's the crazy thing. So now that they have a quarterback that they rely on, they're not talking about Cooper Rush. They're not talking about Tua Tagovailoa. They're not talking about Jack Strand, the undrafted free agent. They actually have their guy that they believe in, Michael Penix. All of a sudden, they've ripped off two wins in a row, and they actually look pretty good. Where I was bad-mouthing the Falcons, saying, oh, great, we get to see this garbage on primetime 3 weeks in a row. Now I'm like, you know what? Let me get another dose of that Falcons team. I don't mind seeing them, because they have weapons all over the field, from Kyle Pitts, who still isn't being used that much, Drake London, right, and obviously the running game as well. So we'll talk to John all things NFL as 4 weeks. The first quarter of the season is officially in the books, and start to see who's a real team and who's not a real team. The pretenders and the contenders will start to separate themselves sooner rather than later. John McClain, always great to catch up with him. We'll do that at 3:30. And how about a double dip of national NFL conversation? Andrew Siciliano, NFL Report, which streams Monday through Friday, 4 p.m. Pacific time, NFL YouTube channel. He'll actually join us coming up at 4 o'clock. Really looking forward to that conversation. He's part of the Cleveland Browns broadcast, and, you know, he had reached out last week and said, hey, after this Chiefs game, we'd love to come on and, you know, talk about the Raiders and you know, from a national point of view of everything that they've been doing so far, and maybe they'll be 4-0, maybe they'll be 3-1, but I think it'd be a really good conversation. Of course, I'm all for that. So Andrew Siciliano, a longtime part of the NFL Network, he'll join us at 4 o'clock just to talk about the Raiders. I'll have to ask him about the Browns as well, because they're sitting there at 3-1. Don't think anyone expected Cleveland. My own guy, Emmett Golden, who is Mr. Cleveland, ESPN Cleveland, does a national show with me game night on ESPN Radio. I don't think he thought the Browns were going to be sitting there at 3-1, but here they are, and Deshaun Watson is looking aight. Not looking great, but he's looking aight. And they're winning games right now. So Andrew Siciliano, NFL Report, will join us coming up at 4 o'clock, tell us everything that he's got going on. And then the Tom Flores High School Football Coach of the Week Award recipient. We do it each and every Tuesday. Head coach Patrick Accord, Sunrise Mountain High School. They got the 34-0 victory over Del Sol, and to give themselves an opportunity, in his words, to raise another banner. They are the D3 East League title champions, and so they had an opportunity to win a state championship in 2023. They didn't do that. There hasn't been a whole lot of success
12: in this program's history, but they're having a really, really good season. And even with one game left to go in the regular season, they've already secured their spot into the postseason and already the D3 East League title champions there. So we'll have a good conversation with Patrick Accord coming up at 4:30 here on Raider Nation Radio 920. Once again, we'll take you inside the Raiders locker room. Plenty of post-game locker room sound. We want to make sure we get as much in of that as possible before we officially turn the page coming up tomorrow, when we get an opportunity to talk to head coach Clint Kubiak at the Raider facility, and they'll turn the page. We'll get an opportunity to get inside the locker room again tomorrow, so we'll bring some more of that for you tomorrow, but that'll be on to New England. That'll be week 5, so we're going to go ahead and close the door on week 4. We'll do that this afternoon. So we've got a lot to get to throughout the course of the show. Of course, we want to hear from you as well at 702-365-9200. That's the text line and the phone line. And I think Ari has winning on the way as well. I'm not 100% sure. Ari, what you got?
13: I do. I still have some UNLV tickets to give
12: okay.
13: Help you get qualified. I don't know.
12: Tickets to give away. Tickets to give away. Yes, my man said, what you going to qualify him for, man? To qualify him for tomorrow?
13: Instant winner, if you call me, a little later in the show. But, yeah, we'll get those out for sure coming up at the North Dakota State.
12: Nice. They had a big win over Cal over at Allegiant Stadium. So now going to send them back to Allegiant Stadium and check out UNLV once again. And North Dakota State is nothing to shake a stick at. I know they come from the FCS, but they're a good program. They're a really good program, and they're going to be a problem in the Mountain West sooner rather than later, if not this year. So that's going to be a really good ticket. I know that those fans are going to travel well. That's something to look forward to. And maybe we'll even get our guy on, who does our FCS show here on Raider Nation Radio 920. Maybe we'll get him on later on this week. Okay. Or North Dakota State, when's that game?
13: I believe it is
12: Saturday,
13: 10th.
12: Right?
13: Yes, yeah.
12: Okay. Maybe we'll get him on Friday to talk about North Dakota State. Even though it's not FCS, he knows that program really well. So maybe we'll go ahead and do that. It's something that we'll think about, as we're kind of planning the show on the fly here on the air. That's called producing on air. That's what we do. Johnny on the spot. R-E-N-Q. There we go. So, big show lined up for you today. Excited about the opportunity as we always are. Lincoln Kennedy at 2:30, John McClain at 3:30, Andrew Siciliano at 4, and head coach Patrick Accord from Sunrise Mountain High School will join us at 4:30. We want to hear from you as well throughout the show. Before we get into the opening drive, we've got to hear from our guy E-Rob. Yesterday was important. The rest of the week will be important. But today is important, and this is why.
14: Because every day matters. The older you get, the more you start appreciating day in and day out. Because you know I can't get that time back. I'm in the business of saying, not if I would have did this or if I would have did that. I'm in the business of now.
12: Funny, we just got a text from our guy, Just Win Will. Always appreciate when he's part of the show. Long live the E-Rob drop for a voluminous amount of time, for the most part. So there you go. Yes, there it is. We got the voluminous drop. We got the E-Rob drop. We're a one-stop shop, man. That's how we get down around here. Unnecessary Roughness, Raider Nation Radio 920. 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
10: 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It's about the recovery.
12: So I want to have a real deal conversation about this Raiders offense, and for a team that's putting up some really good points each and every game. I can appreciate they're, you know, of the upper 20s each and every game, 26, 27 points per game. Obviously, topped off against the Saints with 35, but they're putting up some big numbers offensively, which is a huge jump from what they did a season ago, where they're only averaging a little bit over 14 points per game. So obviously this Raiders offense is showing that they can compete with anyone, which I could definitely appreciate. But it's also showing how reliant it is on Brock Bowers, on Michael Mayer, on even now Ian Thomas, and running backs out of the backfield. So Jack Besh is not going to be playing. We know that. Jalen Naylor has a concussion, so more likely he's not going to be playing this week. We'll find out probably on Thursday. If he has a limited designation in practice, then maybe there's a chance he plays on Sunday. But whenever guys get concussions, I always just assume that they're going to be out the next week. And if they're not, then that's a pleasant surprise. But again, you don't rush those things. It's a concussion. It's a head injury. And so there's steps that have to be taken before the player can get back on the field. It's more than just saying, hey, I feel great. I'm good to go. No problems here. Let's put me back in the game. That used to be the way it was. You can't do that now, which is fine. That's the way that it should be. So the room is getting a little bit thin. The depth is getting a little bit thin when it comes to wide receivers. So I just want to focus in on wide receivers, and I don't want to focus outside of the building. It's easy to say, oh, this ain't working. Let's go outside of the building. I actually had someone hit me up today on social media, and I forget exactly who it was or the way that they worded it, but they were talking about two wide receivers that were just drafted this past year, that hadn't really panned out with their team yet, and maybe the Raiders could go and make a trade for them. And I said, you do realize that so far this year is only four games. And they just were drafted by their respected teams. There's no matter of fact, it was Omar Cooper, who's a heck of a wide receiver from Indiana, and Elijah Surratt. Those are the two guys that were being mentioned in the tweet that, you know, and I don't bring it up to make fun of them. I just bring it up to, I understand where people will say, hey, the Raiders are 3-1. They need to go make a move right now. Go outside the building. Go get this wide receiver. Bring in this dog that can, you know, all of a sudden take a

Lucky's, Safeway. I think I worked at all of them, right? So I just went through my resume real quick. But whoever wherever they're going to go shopping, wide receiver will be at the top of the list, whether it's by free agency, the draft, the combination of the two, whatever the case may be. I think it's safe to say that that's going to be something. But for the time and now, the present, we know there's no Besh, possibly no Naylor. Dante Thornton Jr., you know, I know he, Clint Kubiak was asked about him earlier this week, and he said that they're still evaluating, they're still working to see when he's going to get back to practice. So maybe he returns to practice tomorrow, but that's no guarantee. So that's three wide receivers right now in that wide receiver room that are either out or we don't know about. So my question to you today, with the depth running so thin at the wide receiver position, what wide receiver in the Raiders building, currently in the Raiders wide receiver room, do you need to step up and put more on their shoulders, right? Needs to come through and be a factor in the passing game, and why? Like, who is it that you're going to be looking at and say, all right, this is the guy that needs to step up? And again, I want to focus in on wide receivers, not tight ends, not running backs, not other. Focus in on wide receivers. Who is it in that wide receiver room? This is a fact. 60 of the Raiders' 93 catches that they've had this season are by non-wide receivers. 60. 60 of the 93. And Trey Tucker is the leading receiver right now with 15 catches. But all those other catches, 60 of them come from Michael Mayer with 20, Brock Bowers with 16, Ashton Jeanty from the running back position with 19, Ian Thomas, 3, Connor Hayward, 1, Mike Washington, 1. And the fun thing about Michael Mayer, I'm excited about this. This is a real big positive. And none of this is really a negative. It's just trying to make the team better. It's not a knock like, oh, you can't win games without a wide receiver stepping up and you know, being the guy to compliment Brock Bowers. Because they're doing it. But Michael Mayer has 20 catches for 169 yards and a touchdown. His highest receiving total ever in his career is 35. That's what he had last season. And that was without Brock Bowers in the game for, what, how many games did Brock play? 12? So they've used Michael Mayer quite a bit, right? Whenever they signed him to his extension, a lot of people was like, huh? What? Why? What are they going to do? Well, they're going to use him. That's why they extended him. What did we say before the season started? If there was a coach that was going to truly use the 12 and 13 personnel that we've talked about for the last handful of years, it would be Clint Kubiak. And he's doing just that. Michael Mayer has 20 catches for 169 yards. Like I said, last year was the most catches he had ever had in a season in his career, which is 35. He's got 20 catches through four games. Think about that. I'll let you mathematicians out there do the math. But clearly he's on pace to have a much higher production than he has had ever in his career. Brock Bowers got 16 catches for 202 yards, 2 touchdowns. Jeanty, I know that, you know, we all know he's a little bit banged up. His ankle's not 100%. Still has 19 catches for 165 and 2 touchdowns. Not bad production. And then you got Ian Thomas, 3 and a touchdown. Connor Hayward with a catch at 9 yards. Mike Washington, 1 catch, minus 1 yards. But that's 60 of the 93 right there. So who is it that you'd like to see who's in the wide receiver room step up and help out and identify themselves as, I could be that next guy? Not necessarily saying they're a number one wide receiver, not saying that, but they could be that guy to truly complement what Brock Bowers is doing. I'm going to go and say Malik Benson, because Malik Benson is a guy that we talked about a lot during training camp. We talked a lot about during the preseason. I know my guy Scott, right? My man Scott calls and always is cutting for Malik Benson, right? And I'm not mad at that. And he's eased his way into the season. 4 games in under his belt, right? Now is the time where he has to step up and say, okay, I'm ready. I understand the difference between college. I understand the difference between being a 6th-round pick and stepping up and being a guy that's reliable in the NFL. But I'm going to go with him. I'm going to say that's the guy that I look at to help out. And again, I'm not saying he has to be a number one at all. Number one is obvious. That's Brock Bowers. But when you just come to the wide receiver, who can make themselves available? Who can make themselves reliable for Kirk Cousins when they need him? When they're looking for that 4th-and-2 to extend that first down, extend that drive, who's going to get open? Who's going to get open and say, here I am, hit me? Is it Cody White? I mean, he's got, what, 3 touchdowns on the season? 4 catches? Maybe.
Somebody's got to step up and be that complimentary piece. Who is it going to be? That's the question I asked you. 702.

0: 865-9200. Let's go out to the Bay. Bay Area. Big Mark. Mark, welcome to the show. What's on your mind?
1: Hey, Q. Thanks for taking the call. Yeah, you kind of stole my thunder there with Malik Benson because we were hearing a lot in the exhibition about him and even before back in training camp. But I don't really see that happening. I mean, I think they only – he's only had, like, what, seven targets? Or no, he played seven plays last game. That was it, seven plays. So I'm not too – I think the way this offense is running, though, Q, with Bowers, they're putting him in the slot some. And I think they just, like you say, they need a complimentary piece. Trey Tucker's got to be the guy. He's got to step up a little bit more. And but I don't know what the offense are running. I was thinking a guy they got on the practice squad is Philip Dorsett, who can take the top off the defense. But, you know, that's not really Kirk Cousins' game. So I think it's just we're going to see the same kind of stuff for, you know, maybe they can get another big body possession receiver. But I guess to answer your question, I'm going Trey Tucker and Malik Benson. And I think Benson's got that physical ability, but hopefully they can design some plays for him and get him going.
0: And Mark, thanks for the call. Appreciate you. I do like the size of Malik Benson. I do like Trey Tucker, and he leads the wide receivers right now with 15 catches. And again, I'm not saying a number one wide receiver. I know who the number one target is. I'm no dummy. I was born at night, but I wasn't born last night. I understand. Brock Bowers is the number one guy, right? There's no doubt about that. But there's got to be a wide receiver that can make himself available, right? So when you're looking to the sideline, when you're on a drive trying to go down and either tie the game up or win the game, and you look to the sideline, you throw that ball, you got confidence that that guy's going to come down with it. Who's going to be your other guy, your complimentary piece? That's what I'm looking for. I'm not looking for a number one target. I get it. I know who the number one target is. That's an easy one. That's a no-brainer, right? But who is going to be that other guy? That's why I look at Malik Benson. That's why I said him. And Mark, I do think that you're on it as well when you said his size. He's got some size where wide receivers that the Raiders have don't necessarily all have that size. Cody White does, you know, and I like his size as well. Maybe he's going to start to break out. Maybe that's someone that Kirk Cousins is going to start to look for more often. I mean, he's got three touchdown catches already on the season, so he's doing well. But he doesn't have a volume amount of catches. I'm just looking for that complimentary piece. Like we've been talking about for years, Max Crosby and who? Right? Who's going to be the Robin to Max Crosby's Batman? Okay, so who's going to be the Robin to Brock Bowers' Batman in the wide receiver room? Now, look, it might end up playing out where it's the Robin is Mike Mayer. It could be that simple. But I think what we saw on Sunday from the Raiders-Chiefs game is you saw a Chiefs defense that dared the Raiders to throw it to their wide receivers. And it took a really long time for you to see a wide receiver make a catch. I mean, it took a very long time. It was the Bowers, Michael Mayer, and Ian Thomas show, and Ashton Jeanty, and which is fine. Again, that whatever, however you want to butter your bread, I'm just looking for that other complimentary piece. 702-365-9200. Let's go out to Snake Man. Snake Man, welcome to the show. What's on your mind?
2: What's up, Q? Remember what I said last week about Big Mike having a day? Big Mike had a day. If it wasn't
0: he
2: for
0: sure
2: that late fumble, we might be still talking about Big Mike. You know, I was unfortunate that the way that game went. But, a couple of things on the wide receivers. At this point, I would say Cody White would be my pick only because the guy's got some size. He doesn't have much speed. One of the knocks on him coming out of college was his ability to separate, but he's got great hands. So I would go that route, but he could fill that Jack Fesch spot too, but he's got to improve his blocking a little bit. Tucker disappointed me a little bit because he actually dropped two passes late in that game. Yeah, they gave him the one because he got up to the line and spiked it in time, but essentially he dropped two on that last drive. You know, we got to get Tucker going here though. And honestly, Malik Benson, when I watch this guy, to me, he looks slow. He looks indecisive, and he doesn't look like he has the ability to make anybody miss. He looks horrible on punt returns, and frankly, the Raiders need a big-time punt returner at some point in the next draft. And I don't know. They're probably just going to have to go and look for somebody in the trade because I don't see that guy on the roster. Dante Thornton is the wild card, you know. But, yeah, has he played at all? Has he gotten any reps? I don't know.
0: No.
2: But that would be the one guy. that'd be the one guy with speed and size. Unfortunately, you know, what he's shown so far, he's got Ricky Dudley hands at this point. You know what I mean? And he doesn't have the ability to track the ball either, you know? So I don't know. I'm really worried about us going forward here because we cannot sustain this running game and not have another guy there at the wide receiver spot, in my opinion, going through this next 5-6 games. But we'll see how it plays out. It's amazing that we're at 3-1 as it is right now. We probably could be 4-0, really, if it wasn't for that fumble. But I really do think this is not sustainable. Thoughts? Talk to you later.
0: Hey, thanks so much. Appreciate the call, man. Really good stuff. And, yeah, I got a little bit more faith in Malik Benson than you do, clearly. But, again, it's only been 4 games. So, I mean, he's a rookie, and that's why I threw his name out there because I do think at some point, yeah, you're a rookie. And as Lincoln Kennedy, who will join us coming up in about 5 minutes or so, always says, I don't put a whole lot on rookies' plates their rookie year. At some point, you have to graduate from being a rookie to, okay, now I'm in the league. I got 4 or 5 games on my belt. Now I got to go. It's go time. It's no longer just dipping your toes into the water, finding out the temperature. No, no, no, no. Look, it's hot. All right, I'll tell you that before you get in. The water's hot. But that's what you got. You got to go for it. So that's what I look for. That's why I look for Malik Benson, because I do believe, based off what we saw, I believe that he has the ability to get that done. Poncho P said on the text line, to me, Q, it's got to be Naylor. They went out, picked him up, and paid the man, and I feel like he's been a no-show so far, not looking like a good signing. Well, the problem, Poncho P, is I would say Naylor as well, but he's got a concussion right now. So more than likely, he's not playing this week. So that's why I'm looking at the depth of the wide receiver room right now, because now it's getting thin. No Dante Thornton so far all season long. Jack Besh, we know he's officially out. And then Jalen Naylor, is a good chance he's not going to be playing this week because of that concussion. That's why I'm even talking about the wide receiver room. But thanks so much for the text. Do appreciate you. Let's get one more quick one. Let's go out to Minneapolis, talk to our guy, Vegan Raider. Vegan Raider, welcome to the show. What's on your mind? What up, man?
3: Oh, hey. Hey, oh, man, so happy to talk to you. I'm going to Vegas Friday night, and I can't wait. I haven't been to Vegas and I'll be finally going back as a Raiders fan. So I'm going to go raid the Raiders store, and I'm going to buy a whole bunch of stuff. I can't wait.
0: Nice.
3: But I do want to chime in because in Minneapolis, I got to see Kirk Cousins since he signed with the Vikings. And so I'll tell you, there's a lot of reasons to what you're saying about having...
0: Let's get it. Let's get him to call back. Let's get him to call back. Vegan Raider, I'm sorry. Call us right back because your phone is cutting up, and I want to hear what you had to say, especially since you saw Kirk Cousins there in Minnesota. No worries. We'll have you first in line. 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
16: It just shows you, like, everything matters. And we're trying to be a great football team, and we're trying to continue to build. No matter who it is, it's all about us. And, you know, I feel like everyone in that locker room felt like, if we would have just done this a little bit better, this, and we still had a chance.
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16: 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And that's awesome. But at the same time, the win's a win, the loss a loss. 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
0: And we come into the sounds of Max Crosby on his Rush podcast talking about building off a tough loss. And obviously that's what everybody in that locker room is trying to do, is build off a tough loss. And they all communicated that with us following the game, that they all felt like that they should have won that. As you heard Max say, a play here, a play there, and the results are different. But it is what it is. They're 3-1. They move on to take on the New England Patriots coming up week 5 action. It is Unnecessary Roughness here on Raider Nation Radio 920. The professor, Lincoln Kennedy, he does join us now on the phone lines. And, Link, thanks so much for your time. Appreciate you. You always tell us that you'll know a lot about a team after 4 weeks. So 4 weeks are in the books. What do you know? What have you learned about this Raiders team?
18: Well, first of all, it's good to talk to you, Q. What's it been, 4 or 5 hours since we last spoke? Anyway, guys.
0: Exactly.
14: So, you know, exactly. So it, the great thing is that when a team creates its identity, I believe that it takes, it gets a great indicator from its coaching staff at how they want to be. So I appreciate the fact that this team is aggressive. Look, the assessment I have after 1 month is this, this is a competitive team. This is a far different team than we saw last year or even for the last couple of years. Still has notable defense. I think when you have the Condor and the guys that you talked about, and the additions, what they did with the Kobe Dean and all the guys on the defense, I think you've seen how this defense has really elevated itself. The offense and special teams needed to catch up. Now, I know the running game is not where it is, where it wants to be. And, you know, the short evaluation of the offensive line, it's a work in progress. It's building. It's got some good, some bright spots. But in order for them to run this stretch zone philosophy, it's going to take some work. It's going to take some chemistry. It's going to take some cohesiveness. That cohesiveness was interrupted when JPJ pulled his groin and wasn't in there. Caleb Rogers is definitely capable, but at the same point, you got to learn how to work together full speed. And again, of course, when you're going up against notable defenses like Kansas City has and all the additions they make, it's not going to be easy. It's going to be challenging. In the end, when you get the win, it's rewarding. When you lose, it feels like a failure. And I agree with Max, and that's one of the reasons why I like that man so much. Is he's very easy. He's not, he doesn't take moral victories. A win is a win, and a loss is a loss. So the short answer to your question was a very long-winded answer, is I think they're a competitive team moving forward.
0: Yeah, I do too. I think that there's not a team on the schedule that they can't play with. That doesn't mean that they're going to win every game, but they could definitely compete with every team on their schedule. So how do you build off of that? How do you say, okay, that's behind us, that was close, all right, we understand we did wrong, and now take your party to New England for this Week 5 matchup?
14: As an individual, you take the film home Monday or Sunday and Monday night, and you saw the film at the facility Monday. Take it home and evaluate your performance as an individual. What can I do better? And that's where you start. And then after that, you go, how could I work with my teammate better? Or how can I work in a scheme better? For example, receivers running routes have to look back to the ball. You can't not think that it's coming to you. You have to want and expect the ball to be coming to you, even if it's not your priority of a play. You got to look for it. More importantly, when you got a block, you got to make sure you get every effort on that individual play to make that block successful and not have your man make a disruption or your responsibility be a disruption. These are individual goals that can be achieved by every individual with the will to win and desire to be a better player. And that starts with the individual. Goes with coaching, and goes with scheme, and goes with chemistry.
0: Lincoln Kennedy, Raider Squad Show, is with us here on Raider Nation Radio 920 Unnecessary Roughness. I'm glad you brought up the wide receivers. We've been talking about wide receivers today. We know that Brock Bowers is target number one. We know Jack Besh is not going to be playing this week. Jalen Naylor has a concussion, probably won't play. Dante Thornton Jr. hasn't played all season. The depth in the wide receiver room is getting thin. Out of the guys that are available right now in that room, Link, who do you think needs to be, you know, step up and be that compliment to Brock Bowers and say, hey, when you need a reception, I'm here, I'm available?
14: Well, the most obvious choice would probably be Trey Tucker. And I think the backup choice would probably be Benson. But, you know, here's the thing. I've expected Trey Tucker to make some strides. I thought he's done that. It might even be Cody White because he's gotten some chances. It's anyone's guess. Look, Kirk Cousins has done a good job at spreading the ball out. All his receivers, including Brock Bowers. Michael Mayer has come up a great deal. I love what I've seen out of this offense. It just hasn't been consistent enough, especially in the passing game. So I know a lot of people in Raider Nation are clamoring for a true X receiver, a true weapon. It doesn't get any more true than Brock Bowers. You just have to find a way to scheme him and get him open. More importantly, Kirk Cousins doesn't have to rely on him as much as he's tried to in the past because defenses are going to start keying in on him. You got to go to someone else.
0: Yeah, and look, I said it earlier today, I was excited about the production that we've seen from Michael Mayer. He already has 20 catches this season, Link. In his career, he's had 35, which was last year, is a season-high catches he's had. He already has 20 through four seasons. This coaching staff proves that they're going to use Michael Mayer. Matter of fact, they're going to use Ian Thomas as well.
14: Yes, that's exactly right. And 12 and 13 personnel is becoming key and valuable, not just with the Raiders, but around the league. Look how many tight ends are being productive in their offenses.
0: True. No doubt. Lincoln Kennedy with us here, Raider Nation Radio 920. So another area of concern is obviously the fact that the Raiders are sticking to the run, but they're not real productive running the ball. How do they get back to being productive like they were week one versus Miami?
14: Well, you might have to scheme a little bit more with Washington than you do with Ashton Gentry. I don't think Ashton's 100%. I just don't. I feel that there's something that's holding them back. Not necessarily holding them back, but it's something that prevented him from being that explosive back that we've seen in the past. With that being said, you know, I don't necessarily think we have to sit him because I don't know where the drop off is between the three running backs, Dylan Lavi and Michael Washington Jr. and Ashton Gentry. It might be in the passing game. It might be blitz pickup. You don't want to show your hand or be obvious so easily defenses can pick up on it. It's still early in the season. You got to try things out. But I really do applaud the fact that Coach Kubiak is trying to keep the run alive. He's making the attempt. He's following the play, and they're not just getting away from him and calling all pass games.
0: You know, you said something this morning on the Raider Squad show that has stuck with me, and you know, a lot of Raider Nation was upset that Clint Kubiak took those 3 points off the board and didn't, you know, and went for it on fourth down. Obviously, the Raiders didn't pick it up, but you had mentioned that you wish that Coach Gruden had given you that opportunity. Tell us again what you said this morning. I thought it was very powerful.
14: You know, you try not to live with regret, but as you, when your hindsight is always 20/20, I would have thought that in the Tuck Rule game in New England, when we had the third down and one, we called one of our true and tried super players called 14 blocks. And at the time, Frank Middleton was my guard. And Frank got the call mixed up. He thought he had to block down on a linebacker who was shooting the A gap, and that wasn't his responsibility. That was Zach Crockett's responsibility, or the fullback who had, I think it was John Ritchie, who was coming up and playing that position. And it messed up the play. So long story short, we went back to the huddle. I was looking to the sideline, and I was pointing, it's my fault. I made the wrong call, hoping that John Gruden would call the play again because I knew we could pick it up, and I knew that it was valuable to pick up that first down midfield. John Gruden throws the punt. Now, I walked off the field, never saw the ball again, and more importantly, John Gruden was traded shortly thereafter, and he was never my coach again. So that was a tough game. But you have that regret. Now, when you show confidence in your team, when you go for it on fourth down, you show confidence in your team, that is a reward that's sustainable within every player because you know what? If we get it, damn right we got it. That's the way it's supposed to be. If we didn't, oh my goodness, what did we do wrong? Let's learn from our mistakes. I don't mind him doing it in week four. Week four is really different than week 14. I don't mind him taking points off the board. I don't mind him being aggressive. I don't mind Robbie Leonard being aggressive with that blitz he called. You just want hope for better execution. And that's what you expect out of your players. Coaches show their faith in their players. Players respond by getting the ball, doing the executing the play right and getting the job done. That way coaches want to come back and do it over and over again.
0: I love that. When you said it this morning on the squad show, I really, like I said, I really took it to heart because that means something. Obviously, coach, by showing that faith in his players, that's going to resonate in the locker room. And so they're going to go and lay it on the line for him because they know he's laying it on the line for them.
14: That's exactly right, Q. You're absolutely right.
0: Yeah, I thought that was fantastic. Again, Lincoln Kennedy with us here, Raider Nation Radio 920, and I say Roughness. Well, we'll close out with this, and it's always great catching up with you. I definitely appreciate it. What do the Raiders have to do? Go on the road. It's going to be an early kickoff, taking on New England, who's coming off a big victory over Buffalo, but clearly not a team that you fear. I don't think you fear anyone on the schedule. You know that you could beat them, but what do they have to do to come away with the victory in your eyes?
14: Well, I mean, they have to keep doing what they've been doing over the last 4 weeks. That resulted in a 3-1 record. I mean, the thing is that there's no magic. Drake May has shown some vulnerabilities, and teams have been able to pick up on this. They got some hurt guys, key guys on their defense. So we'll see if the Raiders are able to take advantage of it. You just got to have a plan where you're not always showcasing Brock Bowers. You got to showcase the rest of your offense. But do what they've done so far. Find a way to get turnovers, find a way to sustain drives, and find a way to put sevens up on the board. It's that simple.
0: Lincoln, I'll leave you with this. 60 of the Raiders' 93 catches that they've had this season so far are by non-wide receivers. Just leave it at that. 60 of the 93 catches are by non-wide receivers. It's showing the tight ends and running backs are doing their thing. I need a wide receiver or two to step up to the party. Maybe that's Trey Tucker. We'll see. Great stuff as always, big fella. You know we appreciate when you come teach class here on the show. Thanks so much for your time. You know we appreciate you.
14: You already got your cue every single time. And look, it's not a problem being the year of the tight end. You just have to be creative and imaginative with it. Look at the great Kansas City run over their decade of dominance. And it sickens me to even mention their damn name without throwing up but in my mouth partially. But look at what they did. They didn't always have a standout wide receiver. Yeah, Tyreek Hill might have taken the top off the defense, but they featured Travis Kelce.
0: Yep. That's true.
14: You can do that. It's capable. You can do it. And so, you know, it's not hard to do. You just don't want to be predictable when you do it.
0: Facts. Big facts right there. Big fella, thanks so much, man. Great stuff as always. Appreciate you, brother.
14: I got you, Keith. We'll talk soon, brother.
0: All right. Appreciate it. Lincoln Kennedy right there. Raider Squad Show. Professor Kennedy teaching class right there. I really did think that statement that he mentioned about, you know, going for it on fourth down, and the fact that he was looking over to the sideline in the tuck rule game, and obviously that's one of the most memorable games in Raiders history, you know, in a bad way because Raiders lost, and obviously so many things changed, but him looking over at the sideline and hoping that coach was going to say, run it again, because there was a mistake on the offensive line, and he didn't, and he said, never got the ball back again, never had an opportunity, coach never coached for the team again after that, obviously got traded, so many things changed after that. And so I thought that was powerful, and I'm glad that he was able to, you know, go ahead and share that with us here on Raider Nation Radio 920. We do want to hear from you at 702-365-9200. We close out hour number one of the show. I understand. I'm not looking for number one wide receiver. I'm not. I'm just looking for a compliment to Brock Bowers. He's obviously target number one. He is that alpha. But the wide receiver room is running a little thin. The depth is running a little bit thin. So who is it that you're looking at who you feel like needs to step up, has the potential and ability to step up and be a compliment to Brock Bowers? That's what I'm looking for. That's what I want to hear from you. We'll do that next here on Raider Nation Radio 920.
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2: Genty behind Cousins. Will they keep it on the ground again? Nope. Cousins going to throw. Pressure in his face. Screen to Genty. Gets a block near side 45. Down the sideline 45. Tiptoe at 30. Genty to the 25. And finally shoved out of bounds by Jack Cochran. Oh, somehow he kept his balance on the Raiders sideline down to the 22-yard line. That is a huge pickup for Ashton Genty on a big screen play.
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0: Even though he's not 100%, he's clearly still a threat. Ashton Genty right there with that 28-yard pass reception. One of his 19 catches that he has on the season, and he's really a threat in the receiving game, as we saw going all the way back to the first week of the season where he had two touchdown catches. And he's always a threat to catch the ball and do something with it. And you get him in open space, and he could be very, very special. And like I said, I know he's not 100%, but he's not a guy that I would take off the field at all, as long as he's not in a position where he's, you know, making it worse or looking like he can hurt himself long term. And obviously they're monitoring him and his ankle, no doubt about it. It's Unnecessary Roughness here on Raider Nation Radio 920. I gotta apologize to my guy Hollis the Raider. He asked, can you ask Big Link about the viral clip of Chiefs fans in studio with him on 8 News starting the chop chant on the Raiders pregame show? Yeah, you know, I saw that clip going viral. I meant to ask Big Link and I forgot at the end. I apologize for that, but I did hear his response about that. He said that he was ambushed, said he did not expect to have that crowd there in that Channel 8 news studio. And you know, Mark McMillan is part of that pregame show as well, and of course, you know, Mighty Mouse Mark McMillan, good friend of the show, he also once played with the Kansas City Chiefs. Yes, he played with the Eagles, but he played with the Chiefs as well. So I'm sure that he was okay with having those guys there ambush Big Link. But I know that was his answer. I'm sorry, I meant to ask him and I forgot. So apologies out to Hollis the Raider. Again, it's Unnecessary Roughness, Raider Nation Radio 920. We've been asking about the wide receiver position and, you know, who is it in the room? I'm not asking about going outside of the building, not any of that stuff, because I don't think that's going to happen anytime soon. I think they're going to see what they have and see if there is someone in that room capable of stepping up and making themselves available. I was excited about Jalen Naylor and his opportunity going into the season. Right now he's got a concussion, so he may or may not play this week, though I would lean towards he probably won't play just because of concussion protocol. And we know Jack Besh, a guy who had an opportunity in year two, he's currently out. So those are two guys down. Dante Thornton Jr. hasn't played at all and hasn't even practiced yet as far as, you know, getting ready for a game. He's still trying to get back and get fully healed to get back into action. So we'll see. Maybe he does practice this week. We'll find out. Starting tomorrow, we'll, of course, be asking those questions. But I do want to hear from you at 702-365-9200. Who do you think needs to step up? Rodzilla Raider from the 530 said, Q, for me, it's Cody White. Besh is out. Tucker's down. Naylor's in concussion protocol, so we don't know if he's available next week. White has already made plays when his numbers are called. Now I want to see if he can handle more volume and become that a dependable target for Kirk. We don't need him to become Davante Adams overnight. We just need somebody in that room to step up and be reliable. Just win, baby. That's from Rodzilla Raider from the 530. And yeah, I mean, Cody White could end up being that guy. He's making the most of his opportunity right now. He hasn't had a ton of targets, but he has had some really good production. Tucker, I don't think is down. Tucker's good. He just dropped the ball at the end of the game on Sunday. But Tucker's good, and Tucker might be the easy answer. Again, he leads the receivers in catches right now with 15 of them. He may just have to step up and do a little bit more to make himself, that complimentary piece to Brock Bowers, because again, these defenses are going to start to do everything they can to try to take 89 out of the game and make somebody else beat them. Do the Raiders have a counterpunch? when they take away their first go-to move? You know, that's going to be the question sooner rather than later. But thanks so much for that text. Do appreciate you. Let's stay right here in Vegas and talk to our guy, Ray Ray. Ray Ray, welcome to the show. What's on your mind?
3: New dog, what's up, man? How's it going?
0: Chilling, man. How you doing? It's good to hear from you.
3: Man, I'm still dissecting that game, bro. That was a tough loss, but we played good, bro. We should have beat him. Hey, I never disagree with you, but I think we should have used Mike Washington Jr. a little bit more in that game. You could see Genty was hurting. Like, every time he got tackled, he got up. They show him he was, like, hurting. He looked like he was hurting. When Washington came in, I felt, okay, he might break one, because that's what he does. Yeah. Genty does, too. I understand why we did it. And Genty might be a better receiver, but I'd like to see a little bit more Washington. But as far as the receivers go, I'd like to see Malik Benson step up, but I think everyone has to be ready because, look, if they don't double-team Bowers, we're going to throw to them. We're going to throw to Bowers and Myers, period. And if they don't double-team Bowers, he's going to be open. I mean, he's going to catch the ball. So everybody, whoever's in there at the time, if it's Cody White, if it's Naylor, I mean, somebody, they start double-team, we'll throw to them like, they used to throw to Tony Gonzalez. Do you remember when he was a Chief? Montana threw to him like 15 times. He caught catches versus the Raiders. They just threw to him. I'm like, triple team him. Do something. That's what they have to do to Bowers, or he's gonna set records again. So I think everyone has to be ready. I want to see Malik Benson because when we drafted him, I said, okay, this guy might be a spark. But, you know, let's go get him, Q. Raider Nation out.
0: All right, there he is. Ray Ray in Vegas, appreciate the call. And John Train, he hit us up on the text line and said, I don't see Malik Benson being productive until Fernando gets in there. Their chemistry is real. They do have chemistry. That's something that I saw a lot of back in training camp in the preseason. And so maybe that is the direction that they go. I'm not 100% on that, right? I'm not 100% on if it's just what he looked like in training camp and preseason to now be in the regular season, and it's a lot different when you're going up against ones, when you're going up against guys that know and have studied the game and understand what you're trying to do and where you're trying to get, guys that know the route that you're trying to run, and they could just about run it for you, right? So it's a learning curve, but I feel like at some point, man, so one of these young guys is going to have to just step up and say, okay, I understand what is required. I don't have to be – you know, I don't have to be, like the texter said, Davante Adams, don't have to be some number one wide receiver, but I have to be good. I have to be good, right? I have to be able to make myself available for the quarterback when they're looking for that guy. I don't have to be the first read, but let me be number two, let me be number three, and make myself open and available so we can keep on moving the sticks. Somebody has got to step up, and I'm sure that's what Clint Kubiak and company is looking for as well. Someone to get out there, separate, and make plays. It's just that simple. We're on to hour number two, just like that. 702-365-9200. 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
7: Comes a blitz. Cousins sees it. Throws it fast out to the right side. Bear breaks a tackle at the 30. Cuts inside and he's finally tripped up. Falling forward out to the 36-yard line. But a first down on Michael Mayer's sixth catch of the day. He is nifty. He is shifty. And the Raiders moving the ball.
8: It's Unnecessary Roughness. Presented by Meineke. Doing car care right. Here's your boy Q.
9: Michael Mayer has had a really good season to start things off. Obviously, Brock Bowers has been Brock Bowers, even though he missed two games. Think about that. Think about the production that Brock Bowers has already had. He's missed two games, played in two games, still has 16 catches for 202 yards and two touchdowns, where Michael Mayer, 20 catches, 169 yards and a touchdown. You heard one of his catches right there for a first down, and they really truly are using that 12 personnel. And even with Ian Thomas getting involved with the 13 personnel, he had a touchdown catch on Sunday versus Kansas City. It is Unnecessary Roughness here on Raider Nation Radio 920. The production outside of the wide receiver room has been really good. As I mentioned earlier in the show, 60 of the Raiders' 93 catches are by non-wide receivers. Trey Tucker is leading the way with the wide receivers with 15 catches as of right now. So we just threw the question out there. The depth is running a little bit thin at the wide receiver. What wide receiver do you need to have more on their shoulders, put more on their shoulders, or just need to become a more of a factor in the passing game, and why? It's always the why that we ask at 702-365-9200. We'll actually hear from Michael Mayer inside the Raiders locker room in a hot minute, but before we do that, let's go out to the 408. Let's talk to our guy, Robert. Big Rob, welcome to the show. What's on your mind?
10: Thanks for taking the call, Q. I talked to the Morning Tailgate earlier and threw out the possibility of perhaps beating the Chiefs to Tyreek Hill, if that was a possibility. And then he threw out perhaps Marvin Harrison Jr. might be available come trade deadline for a third-round pick.
11: What are your thoughts on that? And in terms of in-house guys, it has to be Cody White. He's a bigger receiver, so he can do some of Jeff Fish's job in terms of blocking downfield. He seems to have good hands. Jalen Naylor has been a huge disappointment so far. What is his contract like? Because I don't see it with this guy. I don't understand what he and Trey Tucker seem to be duplicate of each other, and I guess Tyreek Hill would kind of be a duplicate too, but as good as Trey Tucker is, he's not the cheetah. So would you put in an inquiry for Marvin Harrison or Tyreek Hill?
9: No, Tyreek Hill, no, not at all. I don't believe, because of the way that the Raiders operate, Tyreek Hill is even a possibility for them. I don't think he's even a non-negotiable. Right, he's one of those guys that I don't think there's any chance that the Raiders would look at him just because of all his off the field situations. They don't deal with guys like him that have had the situations that he had, and I don't need to go into great detail of the situations he had. Just like Kirk that he said, Google him. All you gotta do is Google him, and you can look at all the off the field situations. Yes, his on the field talent, speed, sure, but he's got a lot of issues that the Raiders don't deal with. Mark Davis and company don't deal with. And Freddie Biletnikoff, who is a great all-time, one of the all-time Raider greats, his family has direct ties to what I'm talking about off the field. So I don't think that Tyreek Hill is even a possibility. And honestly, I don't believe, and this is just my gut feeling, I know that there's been some that have hinted at maybe Marvin Harrison Jr., maybe Brian Thomas Jr., they'll go outside of the building and trade for a guy. I don't see it for multiple reasons. One, Marvin Harrison Jr. hasn't done anything to show that he needs to be, you know, someone needs to go out and make a move for him, and he's going to make a difference. He literally has 5 catches on the season, and that's it. And the way that he runs his routes and the way that he looks like he's uninterested in being there, to me, that's not a guy that screams that, hey, I want to be a contributor for a team. And especially John Spytek, who wants everyone to be a certain style of guy, a guy that's going to go, you know, and give him 100% all the time, even if things are, you know, going against them, even if they're dealing with adversity. He's not going to want one of those diva type wide receivers where, oh, they're not getting the ball, they're pouting. I think the Raiders have dealt with their handful of share of those guys, and I don't think that they want to go there and do that. Jalen Naylor, 3 years, $35 million deal, $6 million signing bonus, guaranteed money was $23 million. They brought him in as a priority. As a free agent, I wouldn't say that he can't get it done. It's literally only been 4 games. It's the same thing I was saying earlier when I was talking about guys that have been drafted to certain teams this year and they haven't popped quite yet. It's only been 4 games, so give him an opportunity. The other reason I don't think, and this is just my gut feeling, it doesn't mean anything except for this is just what I think. I don't believe that the Raiders will go out and trade and bring someone else in, because what's that message that they're sending to the locker room? That we don't believe you guys could step up and make it happen. And I don't think that's the message that this staff is trying to relay to their team right now. Now, I think if they've been, you know, a year, 2 years into this mix and they've really gotten everyone on the same page and know that this is the culture that's created, this is a standard that's created, then okay, maybe. But I just, again, my gut feeling just tells me that that's not the message they want to send to that locker room this year. But again, that's just me. But thanks so much for the call. Definitely appreciate you. And that's why in this conversation that we're having today, I'm talking about the guys in the building who could step up and make plays. Guys like Trey Tucker, guys like Malik Benson, you know, guys like Cody White, guys that are in the wide receiver room right now. And we even had someone say the practice squad, go to look at Philip Dorsett. He's a wily veteran. He knows how to get it done, right? He's been around the league for a long time for a reason. So maybe that's a possibility if he earns it in practice. But I know that everything that this team gives has to be earned by these players through practice throughout the work week. So that's a possibility. Robert, thanks so much for the call. Definitely appreciate you. Haven't heard from my guy in a minute. Gangsta Raider, welcome to the show. What's on your mind?
12: Hey, what's happening, Q? And to answer your question, I think Cody White, he needs to step up, because the production that he got and the sample size that we got so far, I think he could do even more. So I don't know if he need to get more plays called for him, or he just need to be put in more positions. But I think we need more out of Cody White. And as far as the game on Sunday, I think we should have won the game. It was just a few rookie coaching mistakes that cost us the game. But that's to be expected. He's a first-time head coach. But I wanted to talk about the fans. You know what I'm saying? The fans, I think they report card for their grade for the game. I give them a C-. It was too much red. in the crowd for me, but I like the energy. You know, so I think we was louder than the KC fans, and, you know, they kind of put a little bit of oomph on it, so I give them a C-minus for the report card for the Raider Nation, you know what I'm saying? But this is the best I've seen so far against Kansas City, so that's why it will be a C, but it was too much red for me, so it's a C-minus. All right, y'all, keep it gangster, y'all. I'm gone.
9: There he goes, Gangster Raider. Appreciate it. And, well, I can tell you that it was, like you said, the energy was definitely there. The building was very loud. Raider Nation really showed up and showed out, and that red is always going to pop. Was there a lot of red in the building? Sure. But that red is always going to pop in a building that's all black. I mean, that's just the reality of it. That's what it's going to do. Even when you see Raider Nation in their seats, and sometimes the black jerseys blend in with the black seats, so that red will always pop. But, again, and we talked about this a little bit on yesterday's show, is that, you know, a lot of the tickets that I believe were sold before the season started, before the Raiders got off to a hot start. But nobody knew that, hey, this is going to be a 3-1 team after 4 weeks, right? I'm sure if you had told them that, more Raider Nation that has season tickets probably would have held on to their tickets. But from what I've heard from people that were at the game and sitting in different seats, that the people around them, there was less KC fans than they're used to. I remember hearing from our guy that was out in J-Lot and said, hey, there was less KC fans in the tailgate area than they've seen before in previous times. So I think that that's all positive and it's trending in the right direction. I'm with you, though. There was definitely still more red in the building that you really wanted than you wanted to see. Thanks so much for the call. Do appreciate you. Let's go back out to the phone lines real quick. Talk to our guy Glenn in Denver. Big Glenn, welcome to the show. What's on your mind?
13: Hey, Q, thanks for taking the call. I'm going to have to agree with, I think, Gangster on one of them. As far as Cody White, we got to utilize him. Dude's got solid, solid hands. But I'm also thinking Malik Benson. We got to get that guy into it. He has so much speed to burn. I think he could open up the top of it pretty well. But we just got to utilize him. Give the kid a chance, you know what I mean?
9: Yeah.
13: Thanks for taking the call, and I'll listen for your response, man.
9: I appreciate you. Yeah, look, Malik Benson was the guy that I selected, too. I thought, okay, he's a guy that can definitely or needs to step up, a guy that we had a lot of good things to say about in training camp. And at one point, he looked like the best wide receiver on the roster just because he found ways to continue to get open. And as John Train said, he's got a really good chemistry so far with Fernando Mendoza. I know Mendoza's not in the game. I know it's all about Kirk Cousins right now, but I still believe that Malik Benson can be a guy that contributes. I just think at some point he needs to understand that, hey, I'm not a rookie anymore, right? I got a handful of games under my belt. It's go time. And if that can happen, then I think that could be a very reliable set of hands. That's what you're looking for. Maybe Cody White's that guy. Again, you're not looking for a guy to be, you know, that true number one or that guy that's going to have a volume amount of catches. Just who's your reliable go-to guy? Who's the other guy? When Bowers is not an option, if Big Mike's not an option, and you need to have it, right? You need to have that third and eight, that go-to moment. Who's that guy going to be? Who's going to make themselves available and say, hey, I'm that guy? That's what we're looking for in this exercise that we have here on Unnecessary Roughness, the Rednish Radio 920. Michael said the entire wide receiver group needs to step up. Naylor for sure with his new contract. Tucker, Besh, Thornton, Benson. Raiders have plenty of players with high ceiling and talent, but the players are not showing it. Defenses don't respect the pass game deep. Well, Naylor's got a concussion. Besh is out. Thornton hasn't played. So now you've just narrowed it down. This is my point of this whole conversation. Three of the guys that you just mentioned, three out of the five guys that you just mentioned, aren't available. That's the point. You literally named five wide receivers and three of them aren't available. Naylor, concussion, Besh, injured, Thornton, hasn't played all season. So now you're down to Tucker and Benson. So that's why I ask, who's going to step up? Who's going to be that guy? It's easy to say the guy that's not available, right? That's great. But as Lincoln Kennedy always says, you can't make the club in the tub, right? I mean, your best ability is availability. Let's throw all the cliches out there. If he's not available, if he's not on the field, if he's not on the grass, he could be the most talented dude in the building. But he's not going to help you. He's not going to help you on game day until he's available. So that's the point of what we're trying to say here. And that's why I threw the question out there, 702-365-9200. Continue to think about that. Continue to give us your feedback. Let's go inside the Raiders locker room, a guy who's been very available and very, matter of fact, been able to be counted on by Kirk Cousins and Clint Kubiak in this Raiders offense has been Michael Mayer. He got his contract extended before the season, and he's showing why with 20 catches and a touchdown so far on the year.
14: We caught up with them following the game on Sunday.
15: Big game. You guys fought till the end. Came up a little bit short. I know it's tough. It's the first loss of the season, but just what's the feelings? And just you guys feel like you left everything out there on the field?
16: Yeah, I mean, the feelings is you want to win, obviously. You know, I felt like we fought pretty hard today. I felt like we battled. Yeah, at the end of the day, you're going out there and you're giving it kind of everything you got to win the game, and you fall short, and that's NFL football sometimes.
15: We asked Ian about the resiliency of this team being in it at the end, not giving up. Just what did you think about how proud of you were you of the team doing that?
16: Yeah, I mean, yeah, this team has a ton of resilience. I mean, look, we worked a two-minute drill all the time. We're very, you know, we know what to do when it comes down to that. End of game, end of half. We're trying to get points. We're trying to get field goal. We're trying to get touchdown. At the end of the day, it's about communication. It's about getting a half for a hat, not giving up any sacks, not throwing any picks. At the end of the day, man, I felt like we fought our freaking tail off today, and, you know, we fell a little short.
15: I know you're not looking for any moral victories, but did you guys prove anything to yourself? Did you learn anything about yourself today?
16: Yeah, I think at the end of the day, we just want to win. That's what I kind of take from today is we lost the game today, so let's look back at it and let's figure some things out. You always want to win no matter what. So, yeah, no victories.

0: opted to not go ahead and kick the field goal, and then he got called back to have you guys go for it. What does that say that even that early on, coach believes in offense to try and make that play?
1: Yeah, I mean, I think the whole team believes in us. Defense, coaches, organization, everybody. There was no doubt in our mind that we wanted to do that. And at the end of the day, the final result is what it is.
2: How much is it going to be an emphasis to really try to get that running game going? I know that Coach Kubiak wants it to be more effective than it is right now.
1: Yeah, we got to get it going. I mean, there's no doubt about it. We got to get it going. We're going to figure it out.
3: Down 11, and you guys come back making this a one-point game. Where does that fight come from collectively in this team?
1: Yeah, I mean, I think it's just everybody's will to win, to be honest with you. Yeah, we really want to win. We really want to win this for this organization, for Raider Nation, for the fans. And it's just fight. It's about fight, hard work, keeping your head down. We fell short today.
0: What did the Chiefs' defensive line do specifically that really made life a little bit difficult, especially in blocking?
1: Well, they're good players. I mean, there's nothing, I don't think, that crazy. They're really good players. They were bringing some pressures today, but yeah, they got a very good defense.
4: Michael Mayer right there in the Raiders locker room. That was following the game on Sunday versus Kansas City. Obviously, they come up a little bit short, losing 30-27. But you heard what he had to say about guys stepping up. You heard what he had to say about himself. Did some self-scouting right there in the locker room post-game. I got to do a lot of things better. I've got to block better. I'm not blocking very well. He put that on himself, and we've got to get the run game going. You heard that emphasis right there. And Michael Mayer is a leader. He's one of those guys that has always been reliable inside this Raiders locker room. Obviously, he took a step away for personal situations, but he's been back, and he's been solid ever since. And he's one of those guys that I don't think there's one dude in the locker room that has anything bad to say about him, right? Because, again, the way that he conducts his business each and every day, the way he handles himself each and every day, and always is trying to, as you heard him say, we want to win for this organization. We want to win for the fan base. We want to win for these coaches. We want to go out there and win every single game. We want to, put our best foot forward every time. That's, to me, is exactly what you want to hear from each and every one of those players out in that locker room, whether it's before the game, after the game, after a win, after a loss, whatever, it doesn't matter. You want them to always have that same mentality. They're putting everything they can and leaving it all out there on the field. So we'll get back inside the Raiders locker room in just a little bit. But again, we want to get back to some of the texts that we got. We got plenty of them at 702-365-9200. Matter of fact, Ari, I think maybe after we talk to John McClain, he'll join us in about 15 minutes or so. Maybe after we talk to John McClain, maybe we'll hear from the other tight end that caught a touchdown pass on Sunday, Ian Thomas. We caught up with him in the locker room as well. I know you got winning on the way, but let me go ahead and get to some of these texts that we have. This one comes from Andy. Q, I think we roll with the wideouts we got, and during the draft, we trade up for Jeremiah Smith. Jeremiah Smith might easily be the number one overall pick. I mean, I don't know who's going to earn the number one overall pick. It's only October 6th. So, you know, we don't really start peeking at the draft, and especially when you're off to a good start to the season like the Raiders are, we don't start peeking at the draft. But whoever the number one overall pick, obviously it's going to be a very valuable pick. There's a lot of quarterbacks that are supposed to be in the draft. Obviously the Raiders don't need their quarterback. They have their guy. But there's going to be a handful of teams that do need a quarterback. So it's going to really be an interesting draft to see where the quarterbacks go and where a position group player goes. Where will a Jeremiah Smith, as good as he is, if all things were even, he easily is the number one overall pick. But we know how valuable that quarterback is, and it could easily be a team that's desperate for a quarterback and says, no, as much as we like to go get the wide receiver, we're going to go get the quarterback. You know, maybe it's a team like Tennessee Titans who they feel like they have a quarterback, and they say, well, we need to go get the wide receiver to complement them. I could see that as well. But I think that there's probably going to be questions after the season with a team like Tennessee if they even have their quarterback. I don't know if they're 100% sold on Cam Ward yet. Right. So there's a lot that has to be worked out between now and April's draft. But it's going to be interesting. But yeah, if you just think, to Andy's point, if you just think about Jeremiah Smith, just put that dude, just have fun for a minute. Right. Just imagine, allow yourself to go to a place that it probably shouldn't go. Right. Just allow yourself to daydream. Right. Let your mind wander a little bit. Imagine what this offense would look like with Brock Bowers and Jeremiah Smith. Are you kidding me? That almost is illegal. That ought to be something that we can't think about. That ought to have like a parental advisory sticker on it. Right? That just shouldn't be allowed. Cause that would be just nasty. That dude, he could have played on Sunday 3 seasons ago. Right? There's a good chance that he could have been a number one wide receiver for many teams, probably including the

0: Raiders 2 seasons ago. That's how good he is. And all he's done, he's gotten better. His routes are better. He's a big man child. I mean, watching him last week play, all I kept saying is just watch number four. Just watch four. There he goes. I literally watch Ohio State football just to watch that dude go out there and dominate. 12 catches 2 weeks ago. Last week, I think he had 11 catches and a couple touchdowns. Like, the dude's incredible. I don't even want to let myself go to that zone where Jeremiah Smith is rocking the silver and black. And I don't know what it would take to go and trade up to go get him, but I think it would take a king's ransom. Not too sure that John Spytek and company would be in the business of that. But boy, that would be one of those dreams that you ain't supposed to have. All right. That's one of the, this is what you, a lot of people will understand this, and I probably shouldn't go there, but I'm going to do it anyway.
1: Holy.
0: Thinking about Jeremiah Smith. No, I'm not going to go there. I'm going to leave it alone. Let me leave it alone. I'm going to leave it alone,
1: man. If you're listening clearly, I think you understand.
0: No, I'm going to leave it alone. I'm going to leave it alone. Yeah. I've already taken it too far.
1: The whole time, I've been just thinking about how, like, you're not wrong, and, you know, who knows, and we don't know, but right. I'm just so glad, and we said this last offseason, or this previous offseason, too, I'm just so glad they got Mendoza. There's no talk of tanking. 3-1, right. 1-4, whatever it is. Yeah, so we can just, you know, we'll see what the wide receiver situation is, but we know what we have, at least. I would say that, especially coming up on this draft, where, like you said, with the quarterback situation. Just to rock with me for a second here, what if the Raiders had the number one pick? God forbid, what if this was another terrible season, 3 wins, and they got the number one pick? Then what? Are you passing over Jeremiah Smith because the need for this quarterback is so bad? You know, we need it.
0: I think that you would operate like this. I think you would put the pick out there for the highest bidder to see if there was someone that really wanted to give you a king's ransom for it. And if not, that's okay, because then you go Jeremiah Smith. Have you ever had that moment
1: when you were like a young man
0: and you were in school and you were sitting at your desk, and all of a sudden out of nowhere, the teacher's like, "Hey, Mr. Myers, come up to the board and explain this or write this down." You're like, "Nah, I'll take an F. It's okay. I'm good. I'll sit this one out." Just saying. Just throwing it out there.
1: Someone's like,
0: "Oh, I know exactly what he's talking about."
1: That's funny.
0: Hey, man, you know. Freshman year. Just saying. Freshman year. Sometimes these things kind of happen. 702-365-9200. We do have winning on the way. We also got John McClain on the way. Sean said, "Q, to answer your question, is Tucker. However, the way things are looking, it looks like we may be forced to look outside the organization just based off health. I guess it all depends on if Dante Thornton Jr. comes back quick, but even still, do they just want to bring up a practice squad player to get by? I feel like this team is good to just stand pat if they continue to show they're capable of doing something this year." That's the big question, and that's something that we were talking about when we were at Silver Sevens on yesterday. Myself and Eric were talking about it. Like, do you make a move outside the building, you know, for someone? And I kept saying that I don't think that you disrupt the plan that you had. You know, I don't think you change the plan that you had just because you're successful. I think you stick with the plan that you had going into this season, however it was going to play out. You see that it's already working out the way that you want it to. You're seeing the success, so that clearly checks the box that this team is getting better. I think you just stick to the plan, let it play out, and then you go and handle your business, right? And if a Jeremiah Smith falls into your lap, great. There's other wide receivers as well. Cam Coleman from Texas is a great wide receiver. There's a bunch of wide receivers that are going to be available, right? I mean, college football is all about wide receivers, but Jeremiah Smith is just the baddest of the bad, right? I mean, he's the white tiger at the zoo, right? You don't see him come around like that very often, right? He's like Bigfoot. You hear all the great stories about him, but you ain't never really seen him. We seen him. I see Bigfoot on Saturdays. His name is Jeremiah Smith. He plays for Ohio State. So he's just that good, but we'll see. We'll see how it all plays out. Sean said, "Ring the bell, Q." Sean, you understand, Sean. He's not wrong, Ari.
1: On what?
0: Just ring it. Just trust me. He's not wrong.
1: I tried to defend you.
0: No. There's no defense. I told you I wasn't going to go there. Sean understands.
1: Gotcha.
0: Sean understands. Me and Sean are on the same page. Sean's my homeboy, man. Sean are on the same page. He absolutely understands what I'm talking about.
1: By the way, since fully hypothetical, if we did get Jeremiah Smith in this upcoming draft, that would mean that we would have gotten the greatest tight end, running back, quarterback, and wide receiver.
0: Right. Got the number one at everything in those positions multiple
1: Gangster
0: years
1: Raider
0: in a row.
1: Would be saying 17-0 for sure.
0: Right. He wouldn't be the only one.
1: Right.
0: He wouldn't be the only one.
1: Might be right. Yeah.
0: Just when Will said, wait, y'all fan brains haven't already simulated multiple seasons with Brock, Smith, and Mendoza. It's only me. Sure. LOL. No, I went there. Just when Will, I went there. I'm not trying to go there, but I did go there. Sir Whiskey Ray said, what's up, gentlemen? I'll get right at it. Take on my take. Here I go. Due to the unfortunate circumstances to our wide receiver core, it's the next man up. I'm interested in seeing what Cody White could bring, and so far he's shown he can catch touchdowns and make that incredible catch. I'm all for throwing to all three of our tight ends if they continue to produce at a high volume. Let's continue to feed them. It's no secret we need wide receiver help. At the moment, not a whole lot to choose from on the waiver wire. I'll take my chances with what we got in-house. Thanks as always. Appreciate it. Cheers. Sir Whiskey Ray. P.S. Go Valkyries. You were doing so well. You were doing so well. You got 99% of the way through the text, and you were A1 from day one. And then you want to dog cuss me by saying, go Valkyries. That's a shame. But, no, I got to give them credit. Natalie Nicasi has a really good team there in Golden State, and they're up 1-0 on the Aces. And I'm not going to lie to you. When they the Aces were waiting for the winner of the Wings and the Valkyries, I was all Team Dallas. I was all like, Dallas, please win this game, because I don't want the Aces to go up against the Valkyries. And for good reason, here we are now as the Valkyries have the 1-0 series.
1: Literally had this conversation with Sir Whiskey Ray a couple days ago. Yep.
0: See?
1: Exactly. Did not get what I wanted, but we there got another you go. Game there coming you go. Up. So take that.
0: Here's the great text from Sean, and then we'll move on from the subject, I promise you. And then you got winning on the way anyway. We got John McClain. Sean said, there was a time where I couldn't wear basketball shorts to school because I was too scared and sat next to hot females. LOL. Just leave it at that. Leave it alone. Yep. It's a family show, Ari.
1: Yep.
0: It's a family show. Just saying.
1: Coming up right now, you can take your family to see. Actually, this is good. I'm glad you said family because I didn't realize that this is a 4-pack of tickets, not a two, not a
0: there
1: pack.
0: You go.
1: So shout out to all the families out there, the nice, peaceful families that want to go see UNLV this Saturday. I got a 4-pack of tickets for that versus North Dakota State at Allegiant Stadium, October 10th. Tickets available in-house for you. 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Must be a Nevada resident. Caller 9.
0: Sean is my guy. That's all I got to say. Sean is my guy. G-U-Y. We got John McClain. He's my guy. He's joining us next, talking all things NFL. It's Raider Nation Radio 920.
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19: I think I am. Obviously, the other top teams, Jacksonville, the Bills, which just lost to the Patriots. Patriots with a nice game. Need to work on their consistency. I'm not putting the Raiders, even though they played a heck of a game against the Chiefs, in that category just yet. So I do think it's the Chiefs. You got Mahomes back playing well, and you have a friggin' running game. Kenneth Walker, by far the leading rusher in the NFL. I mean, that has been an incredible find for them.
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0: Golic Senior right there. The Golics on ESPN. They're back. Senior and Junior doing their thing. And you hear Senior talking about the AFC measuring stick and talk about the Chiefs. Obviously, the Chiefs beat the Raiders on Sunday 30-27. Kenneth Walker had a big day. And the Raiders came up a little bit short. It's Unnecessary Roughness on Raider Nation Radio 920. The General, John McClain, does join us now on the phone lines. And John, let's start right there with the Kansas City Chiefs, who improved to 4-0 after getting the victory over the Raiders. What did you see from KC and Kenneth Walker as that lead back for Kansas City?
21: Same thing we've been seeing from Kenneth Walker since he was MVP of the Super Bowl. It's amazing to me that the Seahawks are desperate for a running back. Darian Price is hurt. Charbonnet is still out. They didn't even make an effort to re-sign Walker. I guess his agent told him what he was looking for, and they elected to move on. But he didn't get an astronomical amount of money from the Chiefs. But he's the best running back the Chiefs have had since Mahomes and Andy Reid both got there. And he has a chance, if he plays a few more years, being one of the best they've ever had. And they are a legitimate Super Bowl contender again. And I thought it was pretty amazing when the Raiders took the lead in the fourth quarter, and I was, of course, pulling for them. But there's no shame in losing to the Chiefs, and there's some lessons that could be learned. And usually, you know, there's no such thing as a moral victory, but when you've been a terrible team and you got the first pick in the draft, you'll take whatever you can take. And I don't know how anybody could not feel good about the Raiders' performance and how close they came. And if they don't, and of course you don't want to lose, but if they don't, it's because they're already spoiled.
0: Yeah, well, I don't think anyone in Raider Nation should be spoiled because they haven't done anything for a long time to spoil them. But I came away from that loss feeling pretty positive that this team could compete with anyone, John. What stood out to you about this team led by Clint Kubiak, who you know very well?
21: Well, it helped to be playing at home. And I think I'd seen, and correct me if I'm wrong, the Mahomes was like 19-2 indoors in his career. And And we know he's been really good outdoors, too, especially when the weather's bad in December, January. But I thought just the way the Raiders stayed with him through the end. And I don't have a problem with Clint Kubiak taking points off the board. You see coaches do that quite a bit. He wanted to win the game. I don't think he'll be making any more predictions at halftime about what's going to happen at the end of the game. But coaches have to watch and learn, too. And I started to text his dad and say, I don't remember you making those kind of predictions. But I figured his dad was not in a real good mood, so I didn't. But it's fun to watch the Raiders and their improvement and the confidence you see in the team, the confidence, I'm sure, with the fans and the media covering the team. And the happiest person at all has got to be Mark Davis. You know, he's probably thinking, okay, let's see, if I keep Clint for 40 years, I'll only be paying one head coach. He's got to feel real good about that.
0: Right, exactly. Well, I have a lot of confidence in Coach Kubiak. I really like what he brings to the table, and I can feel being in that locker room, John, that the players do as well. Would you say after being 3-1 through the first quarter of the season, they could be ahead of schedule compared to what we might have thought when the season started?
21: Well, hell yeah, they're ahead of schedule. Who in their right mind would have predicted the Las Vegas Raiders to start 3-0? Nobody in their right mind, I guarantee you. Mark Davis didn't. John Spytek didn't. Clint. Maybe Clint thinks they're going to go 17-0. But anybody in the right mind had to look at a team and feel good about Kirk Cousins. It was amazing how many people wanted to see Mendoza. And I would love to have seen him, but we can wait, just like we waited on Patrick Mahomes and Tom Brady and Tony Romo and Aaron Rodgers. And I think they're doing just a great job. What's going to be interesting? What if they keep this up and Cousins plays great? And could they sit him another year? Hey, you know, it happened to Aaron Rodgers. He sat for 3. You do whatever it takes to win. And Mendoza seems to be such a good, smart, clear-headed guy. He wouldn't be happy. Of course he wants to play. But if he thought, say they go 9-8 or 10-7 and just miss a playoff or make a wild card, like with Musashi, and they get beat. You know, it's nobody could, he would not say a word. The thing about Mendoza, he's always going to say the right thing. So I think it's kind of like watching, you know, you've had a baby and the baby was struggling and all of a sudden, boom, the baby grows a little bit and you're like, wow. So now you're going to keep watching that baby grow. And the fact is, you know, for the Raiders, to be 3-1, and the Chargers to be, 0-4, which I love. And Jim Harbaugh has not been, I think he's lost 7 in a row now, that I think there's not a lot of people going to feel bad about Harbaugh suffering. Now there's even talk about going back to college football, but he'd have to sit out a year. That's not going to happen. He's too good of a coach. It'll be interesting to see how long it takes him to make a change from Mike McDaniel.
0: John McClain is with us here on Raider Nation Radio 920, Unnecessary Roughness. Well, I want to ask you about other teams around the league, but one more on the Raiders. We've been having this discussion about wide receivers. Clearly, the wide receiver room is a little, you know, the depth has been hit. They had a couple guys down to injury. Don't really have a guy that they can count on as a reliable wide receiver. Do you see them at this stage of the game going outside the building and maybe bringing someone else in, or do you think that they'll just stay their course?
21: If there's a guy who's available, there's going to be a reason he's available. He could be a clubhouse lawyer. He could be divisive. He could be over the hill. He could want too much money. When you have a good thing going on, you have to be careful who you bring into that locker room. And I would imagine that Max Crosby is the guy that if somebody over there is me, that Crosby would be going over there and telling him how it is in the Raiders locker room today. But there's guys available. There's always receivers available. But you just have to be careful not to upset the culture. And right now they got it going on.
0: Yeah, they really do, and that's what I've been talking about as well. I think that they stay the course and they go out and they find their own guy in the offseason, because right now, again, they are ahead of schedule. John McClain is with us here, Raider Nation Radio 920. Don't mean to bring up old stuff or pull off a bandage off of a tough wound, but the Texans are now 0-4, John. I still do not believe that. What is going on? How do they get this thing turned around?
21: Well, first of all, everybody in your listening audience is going to have to make sure that they're watching or listening or reading about the game of the week, the Losers Bowl in Nashville, in which the Texans and Titans will play for the Biggest Loser. I know the TV show, and they will play in Nashville to see who's the worst team in the AFC South. What gets me about the Texans, C.J. Stroud playing his butt off. He's playing really well. It's taken a lot of the national nincompoops a while to figure it out because he's been playing his way all season, yet people, well, they can't fix C.J. Stroud. And I'm like, are you not paying attention? Problem is their offensive line's still terrible and they can't run the ball. They are never going to be able to run the ball. And so Stroud is facing second long, third and long, but he's playing well. And he got Nico Collins back. He missed two games. With Collins, they scored 31 against Buffalo, 30 against Dallas, and they lost those games by 6 and 4 points. And so the problem is, for some reason, because we knew the offensive line was going to be bad, even though we bought into the BS like we do every year. Oh, it's going to be better now. We've got first-round pick at left guard. We got this. We got that. You got the same old problems. But the pass coverage from the secondary that I thought was going to be the best in the league has been horrendous. In the game against Dallas, Stroud gave them a lead with less than 2 minutes left. They go straight down the field. Prescott throws to CeeDee Lamb, and everybody's like, boy, he beat Jalen Petrie. Well, you know what? Two things. Jalen Petrie is a slot corner. He's your third best cover guy. Why was he there instead of Stingley or Kamari Lassiter? Because Lassiter's struggling, but was great last year. So he's supposed to have the outside. CeeDee Lamb breaks to the middle. And one of the safeties decided, oh, I better double cover tight end Jake Ferguson. Jake freaking Ferguson did not need to be double covered.
0: No.
21: So it makes you wonder, you know, the coaches tell them that stuff, and somebody went brain dead. Lazarus off to a terrible start. They signed Reed Blankenship from Philadelphia, and he's a multi-year starter. He started on the Super Bowl team, very popular up there. And they thought, man, we solved our only problem in the secondary. And you know what? Howie Roseman didn't just get stupid written across his forehead as the Eagles general manager. If he didn't make an effort to re-sign the guy, there's got to be a reason. If Cleveland didn't make an effort to re-sign guard Wyatt Teller, there's got to be a reason. Mm-hmm. Teller has to play because of an injury. But the thing, man, with Blankenship, if they had a safety and they got one on IR, they need to put him in there, MJ Stewart, and get Blankenship out of there because he's making mental mistakes. He'll make a big play and people, oh, wow, he's turned the corner, and then he'll make three bad ones. So the defense was supposed to be the best. It was one of the worst in the running game to me. Every analytic about the running game, the Texans are last or next to last.
0: John McClain is with us here on Raider Nation Radio 920. Unnecessary roughness. Speaking of Howie Roseman and the Eagles, we found out today that Lane Johnson, the all-pro right tackle, suddenly retires. He's, you know, citing mental health as something he's talked about quite a bit. How big of a blow is that to the Eagles' offensive line?
21: He took some time off a few years ago to get his mental health in order.
0: Yep.
21: And he's 36 years old. He's a first ballot Hall of Famer. He's been the best right tackle in the game during his generation. But he wouldn't be doing this when they're one game out of first place and don't have a guy ready to step in, a young guy, if he didn't have serious issues. And it's good that he did that, because forever players would have things that was bothering them seriously, and they wouldn't do squat. Thought it would make them look like a pansy or something. So the NFL has encouraged them to do it. He's retiring. He's retiring at this time of the year, which is not good for the Eagles. Not only did they lose him, they lost the best offensive line coach in the NFL, one of the best ever, Jeff Stoutland, after last season. He got his panties in a wad, I think, because they took away his run game coordinating duties and brought in Sean Mannion, who is still wet behind the ears from being a player. and their offense is really struggling. And I still feel good about my pick of the Cowboys to win the NFC East because I just don't see famous Jameis keep winning and help the Giants maintain that lead.
0: No, I don't either. I don't either. I think you're going to be safe with that pick right there with the Dallas Cowboys. Well, John, we'll close out with this. We saw week four in the NFL get wrapped up with the Atlanta Falcons beating the brakes off the Saints. Now that they've got Michael Penix, is all things fixed? Are things good in Atlanta now?
21: You remember early in the season, Tua Tagovailoa went down there to play Cooper Rush. They signed him, I think, in August. He was terrible. And then they had three consecutive primetime games, and people, me included, oh, my God, how can you possibly watch the Falcons? They're terrible. Mm-hmm. And then Penix comes back, plays better than he's ever played. Bijan Robinson is right there with Kenneth Walker. To early, to me, MVPs. And then Drake London's playing great. So they go to New Orleans, and they spoil that home, that celebration big time. And they're running the ball, rushing for over 200 yards every game. So the Falcons got it going on big time. They're going to be fun to watch. I can't wait for their next primetime game.
0: I was saying the same thing, John, because I was right there with you. Like, we have to watch this for 3 weeks in a row. Now I'm like, you know what? Give me an extra dose of the Atlanta Falcons because that offense is fun to watch. There's no doubt about that. Well, great stuff as always, John. What are you working on that we should be on the lookout for?
21: And I'm going to give you a quick rundown. On December 4th, we're taking our PVIL documentary, which means you and Raider 66 are going to be heard by 700 prisoners at the Supermax unit in Huntsville, the state prison. And you're going to go out over 17 other prisons. And three of us that worked on the documentary were there. Compliments the former Oilers tight end Mike Barber, who's been a prison minister for 14 years. And I was having lunch with a guy who killed over 30 people and spent his first 13 years there in solitary till he found God. And there was another one I was having lunch with. I believe the cartel would send him to the U.S. with a hit list, and for every head he could bring back, he got $5,000. And I asked him how much money he made, and he thought about it. Over 100,000, blew it all on women and drugs. And I'm trying to calculate 5,000 into 100,000. I started to ask him, was Q on your hit list? And you weren't.
0: Thank goodness.
21: It was an unbelievable experience. And all those inmates, because of Mike Barber, who found Jesus, and that's a big part of their life. And I can't say it was great because you're with guys who are lifers.
0: Right.
21: You know, guys who murdered people and done everything else. It was fascinating. It was interesting talking to them and asking them questions. And there's no air condition. And it was an unbelievable experience. And we can't wait to go up there and show it in this big auditorium. PVIL story, separate but equal.
0: That sounds exciting. It does. It sounds like a lot of fun. And that was 20 names, apparently, or 20 folks that hitman took care of to get that 100,000 that he's talking about. So there you go. I just did the quick math by way of calculator. Just saying. So I'll throw it out there for you, John.
21: Can you imagine that? Some of those stories we heard. Oh
0: my goodness.
21: Wow.
0: Anyway,
21: I was there because the warden is a diehard Texans fan. He won't talk about the Texans. He picked the Texans. I picked the Cowboys. But I'm not going to say I told you so because I don't want to wind up there.
0: I heard that. I know that's right. Well, John, appreciate you as always. We'll catch
21: Thank
0: up with you next
21: you
0: week.
21: Thank you as always.
0: Thank you so much. Great stuff from the general, John McClain. Always appreciate him and his time. And that's a heck of an experience that he's going through, showing off the documentary and going up to, you know, big prisons like that and showing it off and hearing those stories. I can only imagine. Man, just be a fly on the wall and hear those stories. I don't even know how I'd react. And I'm glad, like he said, I don't want to end up there. There's no doubt about that. Really good stuff from John, as always. We hear from you next as we close out hour number two of the show, 707-654-4693. We've been talking about the wide receiver room, in particular with the silver and black. I don't think that you go outside the building. I don't think that you disrupt what you already have going on. But somebody in that room needs to step up and be that wingman for Brock Bowers, that guy that can step up and be the Robin to his Batman. Who do you think that could be? Let us know your thoughts. 702-365-9200. 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
3: Thomas en movimiento. 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Ian Thomas. Touchdown. 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
5: That's exactly how I would have said it in Espanol, as the great Harry Ruiz does right there, the Latino voice of the silver and black, Ian Thomas, touchdown, malosos, right? I got it. Hey, man, look, sometimes you just got to have it. I got it, brother. I got it. I pick out a word here and a word there, and I'm good to go. Me and Harry, we're on the same page. I just let him do the play-by-play. I figured, you know what? I got enough jobs. I'll let Harry hold that down. Now, Harry does a fantastic job. Great call right there on the Ian Thomas touchdown on Sunday. That was the first touchdown that the Raiders received, and a really good play call by Clint Kubiak to have Mike Washington in the backfield. A lot of times when he's in the backfield, he's running the rock. Instead, they fake it to him, and they throw to Ian Thomas for the touchdown. And after the game, we caught up with Ian Thomas in the Raiders locker room.
6: Well, Ian, you guys take a tough loss. Obviously, you had a hell of a contribution. All the tight ends did. What did you just kind of see out there, and what was it that the Chiefs did that made it so difficult, especially at the end?
7: You know, they're a good team. So, obviously, when you're playing against a good team, you try to go against their weaknesses, and sometimes it don't work. Sometimes it don't go in your favor. But yeah, we tried our best and then came out on the lower end. So, we'll be ready next time.
6: What'd you think about the resiliency of your team not to hang your heads and still we're in there in the end?
7: I mean, that's just us. That's how we practice. You guys been to practice and seen us start off and, how we finish practice. So, we've been at it since the spring like that. So, I don't think it's anything different. It's just, you know, how we built the program.
8: How good did it feel just to find the end zone to kind of get the momentum for going for the Raiders?
7: It felt good. Obviously, they called my name. I called my number and made it happen, so it was a plus. It's been a while, so yeah.
8: What did you learn about your teammates coming back and fighting in this game?
7: Like I said before, like it's nothing new. That's the way we practice. We have a down day. You know, Clint put a lot on us to go out and make it better, so... It's the same as how we go out every day and execute.
8: First loss of the season. What do you want the younger guys to take away from this?
7: Like you said, how we fought, and it's never over. And just to, you know, don't hang your head, and, you know, it's a bunch more games in the season.
5: Ian Thomas in the Raiders locker room, one of many of the players that we caught up with. We won't be able to get to all of them, but just really do appreciate them being available in the locker room, even following a loss. But Ian Thomas had a nice contribution with that touchdown catch that we heard there coming in. Hour number three is on the way. Andrew Siciliano from the NFL Report, formerly of NFL Network. He'll kick things off. We'll talk a little silver and black with him. Hour number three is on the way. It's Raider Nation Radio 920.
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1: Mahomes is in the gun, but he's in a triangle with Walker behind him. They move Noah Gray over to the right side of the line. Tonga's in the backfield to the right. They hand it to Tonga. The Raiders stuff it out. Right at midfield, it is N'Kobe Dean at the bottom of that pile. Along with Fatu Kasi, they handed it to the defensive tackle who weighs 330 pounds, and it goes for nothing.
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3: And as we do football right, we'll be talking to our guy Andrew Siciliano, host of the NFL Report. We'll be talking to him in a matter of minutes. It's Unnecessary Roughness here on Raider Nation Radio 920. Real quick, as we effort Andrew, I have to say, man, I'm watching the NLDS, the Braves and the Dodgers, game number 3 of the series is tied up at 1. In the top of the third, Mookie Betts is on first. Freddie Freeman hits a shot to left field, and it looks like it's going to be gone. And the left fielder, Mauricio Dubon, races over and snatches it right above the wall. Like, that's going to be a two-run shot for Freddie Freeman. Instead, it's a long out, and Mookie Betts has to go back to first. That's what postseason baseball is all about. They're leaving it all out there on the field, and what a series. 1-1, again, Dodgers and Braves, top of the third right now as it rolls on. Again, Andrew Siciliano should be joining us in a matter of seconds here on Unnecessary Roughness, Raider Nation Radio 920. Of course, we'll start off with the conversation about the silver and black and what he thinks after seeing them come up just a little bit short against the Kansas City Chiefs. But real quick, let's go out to the phone lines, 702-365-9200, and talk to a really patient Raider Mike. Raider Mike, welcome to the show. What's on your mind?
4: Q, what's up, man?
3: Chilling. How you doing, Mike?
4: Well, the happiness exuding now that the Dodgers got screwed there. You know, me and you and the Dodgers. Come on, man, 1988.
3: I know.
4: Broke our hearts. Broke our hearts. And I'm sick of them. I'm just sick of them. Too much money. They're like the new Yankees. At least we're not their farm club like the Yankees used to be. But anyway, to go with the wide receiver conversation, we have a team that's playing on all cylinders, and we don't have a receiver. Can you imagine what we'll do if we have a Marvin Harrison? Vinny B and me have been on this train for a few days. If it's a third round pick, do it. The guy won titles with Ohio State. His dad's one of the greatest receivers of all time. He's used to winning, and he got sent. Who would you say is the worst organization in the NFL right now?
3: The worst is probably Tennessee. I'd say Tennessee.
4: Okay, well, they're top three. Can you give me top three?
3: Yeah.
4: Cardinals are just a place no one wants to go.
3: Right.
4: They've never known what they're doing. Even in St. Louis, they didn't know what they were doing. They were just awful.
3: But let me ask you this. Let me ask you this real quick, because I've heard this argument before.
4: Sure.
3: If you're not happy, like say I wasn't happy in my radio location. I am. I love where I'm at. But just say I wasn't happy where I was. Would I go out there and do a half-ass show, or would I go and go full throttle so someone could notice me and pick me up? Or would I pout and moan and complain and act like I wasn't interested in being there where nobody would want me? That's what I feel like Marvin Harrison Jr. is doing right now.
4: Me and you are different, because that's how we were.
3: That's a great answer. He said, me and you are different.
4: I was a Fortune 500 closer from hell, you know, 10 President's Club type guy.
3: Right.
4: I golfed 2 weeks at the end of the month. You know, my stuff was closed by the mid-month. Marvin doesn't seem to be that way, so maybe he needs some coaching, like Kubiak, who's fantastic. I hear it. Ari, I'm going to hit it. Doing Lillard on you. Raiders! I'm out, bro. Peace.
3: Hey. Hey, thanks, Raider Mike. Hey, you know what? Raider Mike was distracted there. I messed him up there because I jumped in there, so it actually he didn't even violate the shot clock. That was more on me, but I loved his answer. Well, me and you are different, Q. I respect that. I really do. Really good call, Raider Mike. Thanks so much for that. I do appreciate you. Sorry that the phone got a little wonky. Hopefully it's not wonky for our next guest. Join us now on the phone lines, as promised, is our guy, Andrew Siciliano, host of the NFL Report, which streams Monday through Friday at 4 p.m. Pacific time on the NFL's YouTube channel. NFL channel available across all major FAST platforms, NFL Plus and the NFL app. And Andrew, thanks so much for your time. Definitely appreciate you. And look, I know you cover the Browns. You're the play-by-play. They're 3-1. The Raiders are 3-1 as well after dropping to the Chiefs, 30-27. What did you learn about this Raiders team, this organization, following that loss or while you were watching that game, the Raiders and the Chiefs?
5: They're real, and I believe in them, Q. Great to talk to you, man. And by the way, great job on that very wordy promo copy that our guy Andrew Howard of NFL PR gave you. Well done, man. Stuck that landing. Much respect, broadcaster to broadcaster there. I had a lot of fun watching the Raiders. Cast me a doubter. I mean, of course, they had the number one overall pick. You do not expect with whomever your new head coach is to open it up at 3-0 or 3-1 for that matter. But I had a lot of fun watching them. They're real. I love Clint Kubiak. I love his walk-off second quarter interview saying we're going to win this game. Don't regret that. I'm with him on going for it on fourth down, or rather taking the points off the board and going for it on fourth down. You're building something there. And I said it at the time, and this is not like scoreboard. I know I wasn't the only one who said it, but when the Max Crosby thing fell through and you had already seen what John Spytek had done in free agency with all the other defensive pieces they added, I'm like, you know what? This thing might work. But no, I did not expect 3-1.
3: No, I don't think any of us did. And look, I know you also, you know, broadcast for the Browns as well, and they're 3-1. And I don't think a lot of people expected the Browns to be sitting there at 3-1. But this is, Andrew, why they play the games, because we could say everything we want on paper and we could say that schedule's tough, but until they get on the grass, you just don't know. And I think, you know, for the Raiders and the Browns, they are probably ahead of schedule from what most people thought they were going to be at this stage.
5: Yeah, absolutely. And for different reasons here, certainly. But yeah, they are ahead of schedule, and it is a glorious thing for any fan base to have that hope to be able to look at the schedule here as we turn to October and go, hey, look at this game. This game is a heck of a lot different than how we viewed it a couple of months ago or back in May when we were first handed the schedule. Hope and confidence, man, is a heck of a drug, not only for, I think, fans, but for players. Mm-hmm. Like, I guarantee you, they're sitting in that building in Henderson feeling a heck of a lot more confident now than they were a month ago. Everyone's confident coming into the season, sure, but we all, I think, are pragmatic, realistic. But, yeah, it's a heck of a lot different now. And you look at the Patriots and you go, oh, that's a winnable game. Sure.
3: Exactly. Andrew Siciliano is with us here at Raider Nation Radio 920 Unnecessary Roughness. We've been talking about the wide receivers, and the Raiders don't have just a decorated room of wide receivers. They have Brock Bowers, which we could just put as wide receiver one, but can they just ride that guy? Can they ride him throughout the course, or are they going to have to make a move for a wide receiver at some stage of the game, even if it's not till the next offseason?
5: Well, I think if you look ahead to the next offseason, then yes, absolutely. If you look ahead to the trade deadline next month, then I don't know. And I think there are a lot of teams that are kind of in this situation. It's like, who are we? What are we? And what kind of moves do we want to make? Look, you could have Brandon Cooks a month ago. Anybody could have had him. Right. At least you have to really do anything for the 49ers. So there are always veteran pieces out there. Are you going to trade for a Jerry Jeudy? I don't think the Browns are going to move him right now. They're 3-1. They want to hold on to their pieces, not get rid of pieces. They only bring that name up because that was one of the ones that was thrown around a lot on the Sunday morning insider bits on the networks. Brock Bowers is, I don't even call him a tight end. I call him, he's a weapon. He is what he is. I remember I was interviewing him last year and I said to him, are you a tight end or are you a wide receiver? Because teams treat you as weapon number one. Like, that's the guy we got to circle. That's the guy we have to worry about. That's the guy we have to double. But really, you run a wide receiver route tree. They ran a play for him this past Sunday that was, I don't know, one of the film heads pulled up on Twitter this morning as a play that the Chiefs ran for Tyreek Hill a few years ago. They ran it for Brock Bowers.
3: Right.
5: So, and he pushed back at me and said, no, I am a tight end. He takes great pride in that. But you need more than one legitimate downfield weapon. I know you have, Mayer as well, but you need more than one.
3: You do. And I've been very adamant that I'm okay with them riding it out this season and waiting until they get to the offseason saying, okay, this is what we have. It's like going to the grocery store. This is what we have, and this is what we need. I'm okay with that, especially when it's a year that everyone expected this team to really be in a rebuilding process. And again, when you're 3-1 after the first quarter of the season, you're not in a bad position. You're obviously trending in the right direction.
5: Yeah, go back to the Commanders 2 years ago. Mm-hmm. It's a bit of a stretch here because they played Jaden Daniels from day one, and obviously Mendoza is not playing from day one. But the Commanders were in the first year of a new head coach and the first year of a new GM, although Spytek obviously is not a new GM. They were ahead of schedule. Right. So you look at it and you go, okay, who are we? What are we? Are we now going to go out and spend more assets because we're in it right now? Like, we are in it and we want to push this. The Raiders have a couple of weeks to figure that out. Mm-hmm. Like, if you go to New England and you win, and then, I mean, it's the Bills and the Rams as I look at the schedule here lingering. You're going to find out a lot about them.
3: You will, but I feel a lot better about the schedule now. When I saw it when it came out, I thought, man, that's October, November. That's a gauntlet. Now I look after the way they've played and said, well, I think they could play with any team. I'm not saying they're going to win all those games, but I feel like there's not a team on the schedule they can't, compete with. I think that they could definitely run with any of these teams coming up. And with that being said, a lot of people have suggested, Marvin Harrison Jr., he's not happy in Arizona. Make the move for him. I don't see what he's done, Andrew, and maybe you're, no better than me. I don't see what he's done to warrant a high draft pick for a guy at this stage of the game.
5: I don't think any team would give up a high draft pick. I think it's a pick swap. I think it's a 5 that goes to a 4, maybe best case scenario. If the Cardinals truly want to move him, a 4 that goes to a 3. So you could get him at a reasonably affordable price and then just hope that the change of scenery and the trades and his college tape, you're banking on the fact that you're going to get more out of him than somebody else did. I mean, the NFL, you see it more in the offensive line where you see highly drafted guys and then you look at him and say, well, scheme change. He's not a scheme fit. Change the scenery, bring him here. We could fix him. You see that all the time. Wide receivers, maybe not so much, but you have that first round pedigree. There are always going to be coaches and GMs that say that team is doing it wrong. We can do it better. I just wouldn't overpay.
3: Not at all. I definitely wouldn't either. Again, Andrew Siciliano, host of the NFL Report, is with us here, Raider Nation Radio 920. The other thing is, I just don't know with the effort that I see from him right now that's something that John Spytek and Clint Kubiak in particular, who are very much in on high character, accountable type guys. I don't know if that's who they want to bring into the locker room right now. Maybe later on when it's a tighter group and it's a more veteran-laced group. I just don't know if that's a good recipe right now, if that makes sense.
5: It does. And I think, again, you're banking on change of scenery. I don't question Marv's character. Mm-hmm. I don't. But, yeah, some of the stuff on some of the video, whether it's out of context or not,
3: right.
5: Some of the body language is not ideal. Certainly, I agree with you there.
3: It's going to be interesting to

0: they're undefeated.
1: Right.
0: I mean, they can't score touchdowns, but they're undefeated.
1: Yep.
0: Nobody wants to face their defense. Their special teams are also great, but they can't score. I don't know that anyone scares me. I think the Niners and Seahawks game Sunday is huge. Mm-hmm. In Seattle, much like the Rams and the Seahawks last year, playing those two were huge. And that home field advantage in the NFC, at least one part of it, is up for grabs this Sunday at Lumen. But I don't know that anyone is truly great. The bye, you know, the Chiefs get the bye right now. Then they come back and they get the Chargers after the Chargers get the Broncos. So I'm not saying they're 5-0, but they're probably going to 5-0. I don't know that anyone scares me right now.
2: They don't scare me. I'll tell you that I had someone call in yesterday and tell me that there was five teams on the Raiders schedule that were better than the Chiefs. And I thought, I don't think there's five teams in the league that are better than the Chiefs. I mean, to be honest with you, I mean, and to that point, nobody really scares me. I feel like there's really good teams, but like the Bills, for example, I thought they were a really good team, but I know that their defense is what's going to hurt them, even though they have sure. Josh Allen, who's like Captain America.
0: I think. It, through all of this, we're overlooking the fact that the defending Super Bowl champions still have, for my money, the greatest home field advantage in the NFL. That building is ridiculous. If you've ever been up there, it's the loudest. Now, Cleveland is really loud Thursday night to the cap to the Browns fans. But Seattle, on a week-in, week-out basis up there, that place is ridiculous. And if I've said this before, and Seahawks fans hate me for it, if Zach Charbonnet hadn't picked up that ball and handed it to the ref, I think the NFC Championship game is in L.A. last year, and maybe it's a different outcome. But the Seahawks are the best team in football, and we're probably still overlooking them as who is truly the great team here.
2: Which is funny, because they are the defending champs, as you mentioned. But yeah, correct. There hasn't been very much conversation in the offseason, or even now, not too much conversation with them about them at all. Well, we'll close out with this fantastic stuff. How real is this Jacksonville Jaguars team, second year under Liam Cohen?
0: They're real. I saw them in person week one, and I'm not making excuses for the Browns. I mean, people were ready to relegate the Browns to the UFL after week one. They have since won three in a row. Jacksonville, you go back to the pick Trevor Lawrence through, what is it, the third or fourth quarter, going right to left. I'm just imagining here in Denver, was it week two? He doesn't throw that pick. They probably win that game. And we're looking at them as the best team in the NFL, I think. I think they are that good. Trevor Lawrence and Liam Cohen right now are on a Kyle Shanahan, Brock Purdy kind of run. They are thinking with one brain. And Trevor is making absolutely audacious throws mm-hmm. where, hey, we're going to scheme it up right here. You're going to have to throw it through a pinhole over there. Backside. Turn, fire, and he's making these throws where you just go, wait, who is that? And their defense is far better than anyone wants to give them credit. So I think Jacksonville is absolutely real, and Jacksonville fans should be making, should be at least looking at flights potentially for Valentine's Day in Los Angeles. However, fun fact, Jacksonville and Green Bay are the only two NFL cities to which you cannot fly directly from LA.
2: Wow, really? Did not know that.
0: Well, some airline does it like 2 days a week, but no, for weekends you can't.
2: Wow, I did not know. Look at that. Fun facts. Not only do we get football facts, you get travel facts around here. Like that's what I'm talking about, a one-stop shop. I mean, you're not going to get this just anywhere. That is fantastic knowledge. I'll tell you this. If it's not for Brock Purdy, I would say Trevor Lawrence is probably the MVP of the league right now. Right?
0: I interest you in Kenneth Walker?
2: You don't have to tell me anything about that guy. I saw him up close and personal, no doubt. But it's a quarterback award. I was pounding the table for Saquon Barkley when he went for 2,000 yards sure. and he couldn't get it. And so, you know, I would love to see someone besides a quarterback get it, but you're right about that. Kenneth Walker's been an incredible addition to that Chiefs. And like I said, saw him up close and personal. Know a lot about him.
0: Yeah. Or Bijan.
2: That's another guy. We can get into that conversation at a later date. He's fantastic as well. Andrew Siciliano, host of the NFL Report, again, streams Monday through Friday, 4 p.m. Pacific time on the NFL's YouTube channel, NFL channel, available across all major FAST platforms, NFL Plus and the NFL app. Andrew, as always, great stuff. Thank you so much. Man, much luck to the Browns the rest of the way. They're doing a fantastic job as well, 3-1. But thanks so much for your time. You know, we always appreciate you.
0: Absolutely, Q. Looking forward to the Raiders in a couple, 6 weeks, whatever it is, but we'll see you then.
2: Yes, you will. Definitely.

0: We appreciate you and your time this afternoon. Again, Andrew Siciliano, host of the NFL Report with us here at Raider Nation Radio 920. And, of course, he'll see or hear from us sooner rather than later. Matter of fact, we'll get him on, Ari, for the preview for the Browns when the Raiders take on the Browns, as he's the play-by-play voice for the Cleveland Browns, who, again, are off to a really good start, 3-1. But many thanks to Andrew for his time this afternoon. Definitely appreciate him. And that, my friends, is how we do football right.
1: Doing football right on Unnecessary Roughness. Brought to you by Meineke. Doing car care right.
0: Coming up in a few minutes, Patrick Accord, Tom Flores, High School Football Coach of the Week Award recipient from Sunrise Mountain High School. Get into a conversation with him about, well, what they just did, which was win 34-0 over Del Sol and pick up the D3 East League title. So they're getting ready for postseason action, even though they have one regular season game still left to go, and a lot of success for a program that hasn't had a ton of success. We definitely look forward to that conversation. Of course, we continue to hear from you as well. Always appreciate your conversation. Matter of fact, before the show gets wrapped up, Ari, we might have a chance to go inside the Raiders locker room one more time. Maybe hear from either Jeremy Chinn, Ashton Genty. Let's see. We've got plenty of Trayden Stukes is another guy. We've got a few different options. So depending on what our time looks like, we may be able to get one of those guys in before it's all said and done. I do want to get to some of these great texts because we have plenty of great texts here regarding the wide receiver position. What wide receiver would you like to see step up, put a little bit more on their shoulders, take a little bit more responsibility, do a little bit of the heavy lifting alongside Brock Bowers? And it's always good to hear from Rob in Oakland. He sent us a very lengthy text. Matter of fact, a two-parter. So just rock with me as I go through this one. I don't want to avoid today's question, but I want to consider the wide receivers within the context of the offense. Wide receiver production is the reward of a good play call combined with execution of the snap, drop back, blocks, and a good throw. I don't want to look at the wide receivers until I figure out how to fix the offensive line because they have some issues right now. Some can't sustain blocks, others are getting overpowered, and a couple need a lot of help from teammates to get an advantage at the snap. At least one of our guys is asked to make reach blocks his feet can't reach. Combine that with running back one that looks hobbled and the offensive engine is sputtering. I think they'll improve through the season, but the ceiling is lower than I hoped. He also said if I have to pick a wide receiver, though, it's Benson. Not necessarily for offense, but he has to execute better judgment on when to field a punt. At some point, he has to catch one and get north and south with intent to gouge the opponent. As a fan, I don't want to say this, but he's playing scared. This also applies to our kick returners. Maybe except Lauby. Our return game is missing aggression from the returners. It's Rob in Oakland. P.S. I think Andrew Siciliano is an old-school hip-hop head. He may have really enjoyed an obscure walk-up beat. Yeah, he would have. You're right about that, Rob. Good point that you bring up. And yeah, I think Malik Benson could be a real weapon in this, in this return game as a punt returner. You see, he still was able to pick up, 10, 12 yards at times, but he's just doing the same thing to me as Mike Washington is doing, just doing a little bit of dancing. Cause in college, you could dance a little bit and still be better than the next guy, right? You could do a little dance, you could do a little jig, shake a little something, something, and still have an opportunity to make a big play because you're just better than the next guy. In the NFL, there's no time to dance. There's no time for the shake a little something. You got to go, right? And that's where, because I think Mike Washington Jr. is a really good running back. I think he's going to prove to be a really good running back, but he hasn't decided that he's ready to just go, just hit the hole and run. That not just yet. He's still kind of hesitant because, again, in college, you get it. You take a couple steps here, dance a little bit, then boom, you hit the outside. And well, you're just going to beat that linebacker. You're going to beat that defensive lineman. You're just better and faster than him or stronger than the corner, whoever's there to stop you. The NFL, they're the best of the best. It's a different ball game. So they got to learn. As soon as they learn the speed of the game and that even the slow guy in the NFL is fast, they'll be better for it. So, I do think that he's going to be a good weapon in that punt return game. He's shown glimpses and shown some bright spots here and there. He just hasn't been consistent enough. And Dylan Lobby, I laugh because every time we're in the press box and he's back to receive the kick, I'm like, this is what he excels at. He's really good in the kick return game, and he showed that, and he had a big return on Sunday and set the Raiders up in good field position. He is good for that to the point where later on in the game you saw the Chiefs didn't kick it his way. They said, yeah, you know what? Let's not kick it to Lobby because he's a guy that can make plays happen. That is for sure. Gage said, with Fernando's beautiful back throw,
2: back shoulder throw in the offseason, George Pickens would look great in silver and black. He's very good at that back shoulder catch. Look, I don't know, Gage, who's going to pay George Pickens. Somebody's going to pay him, right? He's going to get paid a whole lot of money this offseason. I don't know if it's going to be Dallas. It sounds like the way that Jerry's been talking, that he's really interested in keeping him in the mix. He really likes him. I wouldn't be surprised, again, just gut feeling, to see them try to move CeeDee Lamb. You know, I know CeeDee came off a huge game this past week against Houston with 17 catches. He was had an incredible game. I know he had a big game, but I would not be shocked at all to see the Cowboys decide we're going to pay George Pickens to keep him in the mix and then move CeeDee Lamb. Again, it's just my gut feeling, but somebody is definitely going to pay him, Cowboys or other, because he has been just a great wide receiver since they traded him from Pittsburgh to Dallas, and really has fit in well with what they do with the Cowboys. And I kind of feel like he's a Jerry guy. I don't really think that CD is quite the Jerry guy that George Pickens is. I could see him fitting in much better with Jerry Jones's personality as opposed to CeeDee Lamb. I don't ever hear CeeDee Lamb as kind of like one of the guys. Again, I don't pay attention to the Cowboys like that. I'm not around the team, so I don't see him like that. There's certain guys that you can qualify and designate as Jerry Jones dudes, and then there's just the other guys, right? Like Michael Parsons to me was never a Jerry Jones guy. He never seemed like he fit in with what Jerry wanted, and well, shocking, he was traded, right? So that's kind of how I look at CeeDee Lamb. I know he's a really good wide receiver. He's a guy that I actually thought that the Raiders were going to have a chance to go and draft. Didn't know that the Cowboys were going to snatch him up, but it looked like at a point they were going to get Henry Ruggs and CeeDee Lamb. Obviously they ended up with Ruggs. We all know how that played out, but CeeDee Lamb's a really good wide receiver. Just don't know if he's going to be long for the team. I don't see them paying both those wide receivers a boatload of money, but somebody is going to pay George Pickens, for sure. Thanks for the text. Do appreciate it. I know we got our head coach, Patrick Accord, Sunrise Mountain High School, coming up in just a few minutes. But real quick, let's go out to the phone lines, talk to our guy, Bernard. Brother Bernard, welcome to the show. What's on your mind?
3: Hey, Q. I'll make it quick. I think the wide receivers, I think they got the wide receivers to step up. But correct me if I'm wrong. Didn't both of them, they both got hurt, and it was penalties on both of those calls, right? Like, I think it was a penalty when he got hurt, right? Mm-hmm. And Naylor, too. So, you know, that's unfortunate. But, Q, it's the offensive line. They'll help out the wide receivers, man. They just have to block better. Because I'm looking at the 49er game, just have some stuff in the background. They don't have a number one wide receiver. You know what I'm saying? So I just think that the Raiders can make it work if they protect better, and you can protect better by running the ball. I mean, the running game has just been so bad, and we know Genty is hurt. So if they can run the ball, I think Tucker, you know, with his speed, he'd be able to get open, and maybe Benson can get in there and get open, and then they can loosen up on Brock a little bit. So the offensive line got to step up. And another thing, with Marvin Harrison, his dad is a Hall of Famer. Yep. Somebody need to grab him by his neck and say, "Yo, blood, you know, you privileged to play this game." So I wonder what's going on with him. I mean, we see what he did in college. So, but you don't go out there like the other dude said, "Well, Q, man, you different." But no, you don't do that, man. We just raised different than that. You know better. If you're not happy where you at, you put out what you put out your best still, and then you find somewhere else to go. Don't slop around like that. So, I don't know if the Raiders will go after him. I hope he get his act together. He's still a young kid. He got a lot of potential. But the product he put on the field is really, really poor. So I just want the Raiders to just get it together. They're not holding their head down, and they moving forward. So that's all I got to say right now. Go Raiders.
2: Hey, really good stuff. Really good stuff, man. Thanks so much for the call. Appreciate you. Yeah, that to me is just what blows my mind about Marvin Harrison Jr. And to be honest with you, and this is just me, and you can call me old. I mean, these guys know way more than I do, right? These guys know what they're doing. They know how the business works. They're there. I'm just a guy that's sitting on the sideline observing and watching and talking about it. But I didn't like his whole draft process, to be honest with you. I didn't like the fact the way he didn't go through, you know, the combine and do at least the interviews. I know guys don't really work out at the combine, but he just decided, I'm skipping everything. I'm not doing pro day. I'm not doing combine. I'm just going to go start training for the NFL. And, you know, again, he has a Hall of Fame father, so, of course, his dad knows best. Right? I mean, that's at least what we heard. And that's fine. I get it. But I just still think that there's something to be said about going through the process just like everybody else, regardless what your dad has done. Because just like Shador, his dad's a Hall of Famer. He's not. Marvin Harrison is a Hall of Famer, not Marvin Harrison Jr. There's a lot of, you know, look at the NBA, LeBron, Hall of Famer. Bronny, not so much. You know what I mean? It's one of those things, like, just because your father made it and your father's a Hall of Famer doesn't mean that the rules are different for you. And maybe they are. Maybe they do apply differently. But for me, my observation and just the way that these guys are, you know, just presenting themselves and just analyzing it from my point of view, I think you go through it just like everyone else. You put your pants on the same way as the next man. But that's just me. You know, so I don't know. I don't know if anyone's going to, you know, look at him and look at the effort that he's putting out there right now on film and saying, like, okay, it's just a change of scenery that he needs, right? I mean, I feel like you are what your film says you are, right? And just like what I say about a radio show, you are what your radio show says you are, right? I don't care if I'm broadcasting from a closet. I don't care if I'm broadcasting from Waco, Texas. I'm in Las Vegas, Nevada, or I'm sitting in my car trying to do a show. It should be the best show I do every single time, because that tells you about me. No matter what the circumstances are, I'm going to put out the best effort. Regardless of the circumstances around me, my standard doesn't change. That's how I look at a guy like Marvin Harrison Jr. His standard shouldn't change just because of his circumstance. So if all of a sudden he's going to get happy and start playing better because he's in a different location, what happens when that adversity hits and that team's not that good? Or they go through a skid, right? I mean, we've seen that. So, he's young in his career. Maybe, you know, this is just a blip on the radar. Maybe he's going to end up being fantastic and turn into a Hall of Famer himself. I don't know. I'm just going off of what I see right now, and that's all I can go off of is what I see. But many thanks to you, Bernard, for the call. Do appreciate it. Keep that feedback coming at 702-365-9200. We turn our attention to our Tom Flores High School Football Coach of the Week Award recipient. That's head coach Patrick Accord from Sunrise Mountain High School. He'll join us next to talk about the success of his program heading into the postseason. It's Raider Nation Radio 920.
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5: Join us now on the phone lines is the Tom Flores High School Football Coach of the Week Award recipient. That'd be head football coach Patrick McCord from Sunrise Mountain High School. Coach, congratulations on winning the award, but more importantly, I know it was a big deal to get the victory over Del Sol, and you did. Your team continues to have a lot of success, so congratulations, like I said, on the award, but also on that big win.
6: It was a huge deal. First and foremost, I want to thank the Las Vegas Raiders for doing all they do for the community of Las Vegas and high school football in general. They do amazing things for us. But yeah, the victory was amazing. It was a big win for our program. Our kids were really amped up for it. They knew it was effectively the league championship game for us here. So they were pretty amped up for it.
5: Yeah. I mean, 34-0 over Del Sol. I mean, coach, when did you realize that it was going to be a really good night for you and your team?
6: When we score the third touchdown, when you're defending that double wing they're running over there, you got to put up points. Because they're going to control the clock and you know one's going to bust or you know they're going to hit on a dive, they're going to hit on an option, they're going to get one, there's going to be a blown assignment. And our kids did a really good job of playing disciplined, assignment football and we put up points on offense and really, got them out of their rhythm there.
5: Well, not only did you get the win, but you also, in your words, won your side of the bracket. You won the D3 East League title. You get an opportunity to raise another banner. How exciting is that for you and your program?
6: Oh, absolutely. I don't know if many people know this, but Sunrise Mountain only we had the one year we put up three banners, and that's it in school history. We've been open since 2009, and we have three banners to our name. So our kids are really excited to be the second class or the second group of kids to put a banner up on the wall.
5: That's exciting. It really is. Sunrise Mountain High School head football coach Patrick Accord is with us here on Raider Nation Radio 920. Now, I know you guys have another game coming up before the postseason, but how close to playing playoff football do you feel like your team is?
6: Well, we treated last night Friday night's game as a playoff game. Okay. So we already think we're in the playoffs. We're treating that how we are. We treat every game going forward as a playoff game because every game matters for these kids, especially these seniors. They know they're trying to put good tape out for these college coaches, and so every game matters to us.
5: How important is that to have that mentality so the players can stay laser focused and get ready to go on that postseason run and, like you said, potentially raise that banner?
6: To me, it's extremely important because if you get one slip up mentality wise, which we already had against El Dorado in the early season, where we were up 12 with 4 minutes left, and a lot of our kids thought the game was over, and it came back to cost us. They scored 12 points in less than 4 minutes, and that cost us a win. And so our kids ever since then have been razor focused in, dialed in, because they knew one slip up could cost them a playoff opportunity.
5: How much do you relate football to life? I mean, talking about that loss right there, a slip up. You were up 12 points and then found a way to end up losing that game, dealing with adversity and knowing that in life you're going to be dealt with adversity.
6: That's a huge talking point for me, because our kids, we're a Title I school. We're one of the poorest in the state, if not the poorest. And our kids face adversity every day. And my talking point is, how do we bounce back from it? Stuff's going to happen.
5: Yeah.
6: Especially once you graduate high school, you might lose a job. Something might happen. Hey, how do you bounce back? Do you just cave in? Do you just wallow into a shell? Curl up into a ball, however you want to put it? Or do you say F that, you get backed up to the corner, you come out swinging? I always relate everything to boxing terms because that's what our kids know. They know boxing very well in the UFC. So like, can you get back up to the corner? What are you going to do? Are you going to come out swinging, or are you going to curl in the ball and just take the blows? And our kids decided after the one opportunity or the one missed opportunity that they want to come out swinging. So.
5: I love it. I really do. And that's one of the things I really love about high school football is I feel like that's a really good early learning and teaching moment, like you're talking about right now. Teaching moment, not just for play on the field, but like you're saying, life, when you're backed into the corner, how do you fight out of that? I feel like high school football really kind of gives you that first, you know, stepping stone and that opportunity to teach that to these young players.
6: Absolutely. I mean, you could take I still use it to this day. I take lessons from my coaches, you know, local legend here, Dave Castro, Brad Kalich, and Larry Nowak, are the ones of my coaching generation and who coached me. And I still use their life lessons, and I use this. I hope these guys carry on my message, and they got to know that only about 1%, maybe it's less than 5%, and know that, go play college ball. So I'm hoping they're going to use these life lessons for when most of them go get a job in the workforce.
5: Patrick Accord, head football coach, Sunrise Mountain High School, is with us here at Raider Nation Radio 920. So you are the Tom Flores High School Football Coach of the Week Award recipient. I know this is a team thing. This is a coaches on your staff thing, but it's in your name. Coach, what does that mean to you?
6: It means the world. I mean, getting recognized for the efforts you're putting in, and it really makes it seem like you're getting recognized, and it's not going unnoticed. Like I said, Sunrise Mountain doesn't have the greatest track record in the world when it comes to the history or our win loss records historically. And there's only one other coach here who won this award here, and he was a good friend of mine. So it's really. Really makes me feel great that I'm in the same bracket as him.
5: You know, and you mentioned at the top that it's important that the Raiders are not only a team that plays in a community, but also heavily involved in the community in high school athletics. But, you know, what does that mean for your program? Again, being able to look up to a professional team and know that they've got your back.
6: Oh, it means the world to them. A lot of them, or I should say there's one or two that are still from that team that raised that banner in 2023. They played at Allegiant Stadium, for the state championship game that year. They know the Raiders are there, and they're willing to help out, and they're really grateful every time they do help out.
5: Yeah, no, it's awesome. It really is, and love to see the players in different programs, and even just like I said, around the community, seeing them being able to look up to the team and say, hey, they're here. They're not just playing in the community, but also active in the community. Coach, I feel like that means a lot, and really can give something for these players to look up to, you know, and just know that they can make it out of this community no matter where they're from.
6: Absolutely. And the Raiders have always been, you know, hey, whatever you guys need in the high school programs. I mean, I got a kid who has a size 18 shoe. I don't know what your thoughts about that is, but getting a kid, a 16-year-old kid, a size 18 shoe, it's pretty hard to track down. And they're always one who can help us and a resource for us to help track down those hard-to-get items.
5: Man, that is a big shoe. Coach, I wear a 13, and I know that my shoe is sold out immediately. Like, I can't find my shoe very quickly, and it's a 13. It's very common. I can only imagine how difficult it is to find an 18. Wow.
6: It's hard. And the Raiders have donated a couple pairs of shoes to our big three tech, who's a San Diego State commit, and nice. He's extremely grateful for the Raiders for helping them get shoes and everything else they give us. So we're very appreciative of Las Vegas Raiders.
5: That is awesome. That is really awesome. And congratulations to him as well, being a San Diego State, you know, commit. That's really, really cool. Well, Coach, as I mentioned, you know, you've got another regular season game, Cheyenne, the Desert Shields, they're up next. What is the challenges that they represent?
6: They got a burner. They got a kid who can run, pretty fast. I want to say his number is 0. And he can really turn on the jets when they get him out on a bubble screen or out of the backfield. And we gotta make sure we keep eyes on him and make sure we don't allow him to get up to speed. And their quarterback's pretty dynamic in the run game. He scrambles a little bit and he can make stuff happen with his legs. So we're definitely keeping our eyes on 0 and the quarterback.
5: Well, coaches, we close out, and this has been fantastic. Again, congratulations on being named the Tom Flores High School Football Coach of the Week Award recipient. At what point did you and your team and your other coaches on the staff kind of realize that this team, this Sunrise team, had a chance to be pretty special this year?
6: I would say when we beat Valley. When we went beat Valley, we went, I think it was at 4-0 at the time. We were like, this is the first time in school history that a team has gone 4-0.
5: Wow.
6: Even that state championship team, or the team that went to state, they didn't get done in the end, but they that went to state, they went 1-1. So we were the first team that went 4-0. We beat Valley in overtime in a nail biting game, and that's when we kind of realized that we got something cooking here, that we could do something special. We just, you know, make sure we keep our focus and be dialed in.
5: Yeah, well, you guys are definitely dialed in. You're coming off a big victory again against Del Sol, 34-0. You're able to get that D3 East League title and off to the postseason. Got to close things out versus Cheyenne. And like you said, every week you're treating like a playoff game, and that's the right approach to have, Coach. Well, congratulations. Congratulations to your team. Thanks so much for your time. We definitely appreciate you, and good luck the rest of the way.
6: Thank you so much. I appreciate you, and I appreciate the Las Vegas Raiders.
5: There he goes. That's head football coach Patrick Accord from Sunrise Mountain High School. Again, they come off the 34-0 victory over Del Sol. That earns them that D3 East League title. And as he said, only three banners raised in the history of the school. They have an opportunity to raise another, but they've got to handle business in the regular season as it gets wrapped up this week against Cheyenne, taking on the Desert Shields. So much luck to Coach and, of course, his Sunrise Mountain football team. We still got a few minutes left in today's show. We definitely want to hear from you, as we always do. 702-365-9200. 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Again, 702-365-9200. 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
12: It's time for the Finley Cadillac Henderson Player Performance of the Week.
5: This week's Finley Cadillac Henderson Player Performance of the Week is from the college football ranks. This week, we actually turn our attention to Yale football of the Ivy League and quarterback Dante Reno. Dante threw for 298 yards and 4 touchdowns one day after the passing of his father, Yale coaching legend Tony Reno. He led the Bulldogs to a 41-24 win over Merrimack on Saturday in New Haven, Connecticut. Yale announced Friday that former coach Tony Reno had died at the age of 52. No cause of death was given. But getting back to the performance of his son, Dante, he completed 22 of 39 passes for 298 yards and the 4 touchdowns, and added 39 rushing yards on 5 carries in the win. So shout out to Yale quarterback Dante Reno for battling emotions to lead his Yale team from behind to pick up the 41-24 victory just one day after losing his father.
12: That was the Finley Cadillac Player Performance of the Week, brought to you by Finley Cadillac Henderson.
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5: Dodgers up 3-1, bottom of the fifth, two outs, two were on for the Braves. We'll see. They just had the bases loaded with one out, and Dubon grounded out, but he did drive in a run. So we'll see what happens, but this game is close. There's an opportunity for the Braves to get right back in it. They got to get a two out. Base hit. Ronald Acuna Jr. is at the plate. We only got a couple minutes left of today's show. Do want to hear from you. 702-365-9200. Let's hear from Locke. Locke in Vegas. Locke, welcome to the show. What's on your mind?
17: Kubiak and Dennison were in Seattle, and I'm originally from there. I've been here 17 years. But if you'll go look at Seattle, the start of the year, they could not run the football. The first third of the season, they sucked. Second part of the middle of the season, they started being able to run the football a little bit. The third part through the playoffs, they were the best running team in the NFL. That's the direction I think the Raiders are going to go. I think Dennison is the best offensive line coach in the NFL, period.
5: Nice.
17: And I see the same characteristics going forward. I think by the middle of the season, we're going to be able to be better at running. By the end, I think we'll be great at it.
5: I like it. That's a fantastic call to close us out. Locke, thanks so much. Definitely appreciate it. And yeah, I've talked about that a couple times, about the offensive line didn't really gel right away in Seattle. It's a new scheme, just like it's a new scheme for the Raiders this year, and the running game wasn't going great. They stuck to it, and like you said, there was the progression. That's a really good call, Locke. Thank you so much for that. I appreciate it. We did get this text from Hollister Raider. According to Dante Thornton Jr.'s IG story, he's back. So that's a good sign. We'll talk to Coach Kubiak tomorrow, and we'll see if, in fact, Dante Thornton Jr. is back in practice. And if he is, that's a really good sign, as we've been talking about the wide receivers on today's show. And Acuna just grounded out, so the inning is over. The Dodgers are up 3-1. They only allowed that one run to Atlanta when they had an opportunity to really crack this thing open. So we'll see as that rolls on. Mark in Jersey hit us on the text line. We are real thin at the receiver position. I've been wanting to upgrade there since April. Tucker would be my choice on a wide receiver who needs to step up more and be productive. Also, Vegas King said, hey, Q, I don't think Harrison or Brian Thomas for a third is worth the risk. When we have done so well in the last draft with Harrison, we are going off of what he did in the past, and same with Thomas. Let's say we make the trade and it doesn't work out. Raider fans will be pissed. To answer your question of the day, it's got to be Cody White. He's earned it. Has proven he deserves the opportunity. 4-1 is around the corner, Raider Nation. Let's remember Kubiak has a script on the Pats from the Super Bowl. Let's go, Raiders. That's from our guy, Vegas King. Really good stuff. Let's see. Gage said, shoot, CD would look good in silver and black, too. Yeah, no, you're right. I did think that there was a chance that was going to happen as well. Clark and San Mateo said, Q and Ari, losing Besh and Naylor are problems for our run game. Need every blocker to execute for our backs to reach their high ceiling. Again, that's Clark and San Mateo. Really good text. Got a lot of really good ones. As a matter of fact, let's see. This one from Raider J in Monterey. No, he said, don't read that one, so never mind. I'll just go ahead and leave that one alone. Nice warning there on that one.
18: Let's see. This one's from Raider Matt. Charlie Becker is the wide receiver we need. That's Indy Raider Matt, I should say. Charlie Becker is a good one as well. Obviously, there's a lot of Indiana ties, and we'll see what direction the Raiders go. I just think, ultimately, I don't see, and I could be way off on this, I just don't see the Raiders changing the course of their plan that they've been having. Right, they've said that they're going to build this thing slow and steady. I just don't see them all of a sudden saying, oh, wow, first quarter of the season, we have some success, so let's go ahead and change our plans, and let's go ahead and try to fast-track it and shortcut it. I don't see John Spytek trying to fast-track or create any shortcuts. I think they're going to see this thing through, and honestly, I think it's the best way to go, especially if you can continue to be consistent in the draft and go get some really good players that you could build around and have your guys not have to go out and bring in guys from other organizations. That's the best case scenario, but we'll see what they do. And coming up tomorrow, we will get an opportunity to be back in the facility and talk to the head coach at the facility. So we'll do that tomorrow on Raider Nation Radio 920.
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28: 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I believe that. I think he has the chance to go down as one of the all-time great Raiders. And in a modern era where tight end is having a violently versatile tight end is maybe the biggest cheat code in the game right now. I don't think there's a better one than Brock. And we are in the modern age. 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